0: opening skirmish-like. Neither had seen the other before, mind you, and each was sizing the other up a bit before divulging too much, if you know what I mean.
1: Yes, yes, of course.
0: Tis glad I am to hear that, sir.
1: Now, Flynn, did you examine the body of Low Tongue?
0: I did not, but Jim did.
1: Did he open the dead man's shirt?
0: No. There was no need. Jim felt no heartbeats and saw his eyes were staring, and then he called the manager, Bill Wyman.
1: But neither of you opened the dead man's shirt.
0: No, sir.
1: Sure about that?
0: I'll take me oath on it.
1: Then how did that purple triangle get stamped over his heart?
0: Purple triangle?
1: Yes.
0: Faith, I never saw a purple triangle in me life, much less on a heathen Chinese chest.
1: Well, there was one there when we examined him after you and your vagabond friend left.
0: You don't say.
1: I do say. And I'll say something else. You'd better stay pretty close to town for a while, Flynn. There may be some further questions we'd like to ask you after we talk to Jungle Jim Bradley.
2: Flynn.
0: What's up, Bill?
2: Lieutenant.
1: What's the matter, Mr. Wyman?
2: Both of you, come up to the hotel quickly. Lily DeVril's native boy, Mamba, is running amok.

0: Meanwhile, the little motorboat of the Reverend Chalmers makes its way down the river toward Burawani.
1: Are you all right, Dad?
2: Yes, my dear. I'm all right.
1: I'll steer the boat now if you'd like me to.
2: No, I think I can hang on a while longer, Lynn Pence.
1: I wish there was something I could do for you, Dad. Is the pain any better?
2: No. It's about the same. Lindia, if anything should happen to me, promise me that you'll go directly to your mother. You won't hang about Burawani.
1: Oh, Dad, nothing must happen to you. You've got to be all right. You've just got to.
2: The Lord's will be done, my dear. If he says come home, I can but obey his last command, as I've obeyed his first. Go thou and preach my gospel to all nations.
1: What's the matter, Dad? Why did you twist up like that?
2: Just a sort of twinge, dear. I'm all right now, Lynn.
1: Oh, I'm so worried about you. Hadn't you better lie down and let me steer?
2: No, dear. You aren't familiar with the river as I am. And heaven knows I'm no expert. I'm hoping to last until we get to Burawani. But, dear, you haven't given me your promise if anything should happen. If the final call comes to me, you will go directly to your mother in Shanghai.
1: If you leave me, Dad, I'll go back to Mother.
2: That's a good girl. That's my daughter.
1: I know what you're thinking. That I'd throw myself at Jungle Jim. Well, I won't. I may love him, but I've got some pride, Dad.
2: I'm sure you have. If Jim should find himself in love with you, my dear, I'll not deny. It would give me great pleasure to give you both my blessing and to call Jim son. But I know you've too much dignity and pride to attempt to bring that about.
1: Don't worry. If Jim were the last man on earth, he'd have to do the proposing as far as I'm concerned.
2: Good. Let me see that map for a moment.
1: Here it is.
2: Yes, now, here we are. And there's Crocodile Bay over there. See the water, foaming with lashing tails? Well, I'm glad to get past this place with our engine going full speed.
1: So am I. And I'm glad there's a moon so we can see our course.
2: Yes, my dear. We'll need all its beams to guide us through the channel among the submerged rocks. How's the petrol holding out?
1: Half full, Dad. How far are we from the channel you were speaking of?
2: Round the next bend, Lynn. The river straightens out for a stretch. There'll be a rocky point on either side of us, forming a sort of gateway. When we pass between those points, we'll be entering the channel.
1: Then we ought to be almost at Borowani.
2: No, the channel marks the halfway of our journey.
1: Then hadn't I better relieve you for a while, Dad? You've never left the brothers since we started.
2: No, I'll be all right, my dear. We're coming to the bend. There we go round the bend. And there, straight ahead, are the rocky points. See them, Lynn?
1: Yes, Dad.
2: Pray that we reach Burawani, Lynn.
1: Dad, what's the matter? Daddy! Daddy! Oh, dear Lord. If ever I needed thy help, I need it now. Please get me to Burawani so I can get Dad to a doctor.

0: Puzzled by the mysterious murder of the Chinese messenger Lo Tung, Jungle Jim has enough on his mind without being bothered by Shanghai Lil, whom he found waiting at his camp. So he stalks into his tent, and after lighting the lamp, gets out his favorite pipe. Lil follows him into the tent.
1: Well, you might ask a lady to sit down.
2: Sit down if you like.
1: You might be more gracious. But perhaps it's the surprise at seeing me here.
2: To say I'm surprised at finding you here would be putting it mildly. Well, what can I do for you now?
1: Oh, you can't do anything for me, Jim. This time, I'm doing you a favor.
2: Don't make me laugh, Lil.
1: If you're going to laugh, do it while you can. I came to warn you, Jim. Your life is in great danger.
2: My life is usually in danger. What of it?
1: This is a special danger, Jim. I flew here to warn you because I love you.
2: Oh, I see. You're my danger.
1: Oh, joke if you want to, Jim, but you can't joke about this. I believe a Chinese was killed tonight while talking to you.
2: Why, how?
1: And telling you that you were wanted by the American consul at Shanghai. Isn't that true?
2: Yes. But how do you know all this?
1: I know more, Jim. I know that Lo Tung was about to suggest taking you to Shanghai.
2: Really, Gavrila?
1: You were to die mysteriously on shipboard.
2: How could you possibly know all this?
1: I'll explain that later.
2: So, it was all a frame-up. The American consul story was just a decoy to get me away.
1: No, the United States consul does want to see you, Jim, for an urgent reason. That much is true.
2: Say, what kind of a game is this? I think I'll write the consul at Shanghai and ask him to give me the straight dope.
1: Oh, there's not time enough for letters to get there and back, Jim. I'm telling you the truth. You're wanted by him, all right. You must leave at once. There's no time to be lost.
2: Why, the next boat for Shanghai won't leave for a week.
1: I know, but I'll take you there in my plane. The sooner we leave, the better.
2: You'll fly me to Shanghai?
1: Yes, Jim.
2: Say, is this another trick of yours?
1: This time I'm on the level. You know I love you.
2: I can't help remembering a few tricks you pulled in the past, Lil. This great love you say you have for me didn't stop you then. I don't see what difference it could make now.
1: Oh, I don't blame you for being suspicious, Jim. But I think I've made up for all the trouble and pain I've caused you.
2: How? By coming here with this warning? By offering to fly me to Shanghai?
1: Partly. But for a greater reason than either of these.
2: Well, what's this great atonement of yours, Lil?
1: I think it will prove I'm on the level. And it will explain how I know what happened tonight.
2: Well?
1: Jim, Lo Tung was shot at my request.
0: Will Jungle Jim fly with Lily DeVril to the American consul at Shanghai? The exciting adventures you have just heard dramatized are pictured in full-color action pictures in the current issue of the Comic Weekly. The big Comic Weekly, distributed with your Hearst Sunday newspaper everywhere. A new feature is now presented each week. It is called Heroes of American History and picturizes the careers of great men and women in the story of our country. There is also all of the famous characters who live in the world of color pictures. Bringing Up Father, Skippy, The Little King, Barney Google, The Katzenjammer Kids, and many, many others. Don't forget our date next week, same time, same station, for a continuation of the adventures of Jungle Jim.

0: 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They eat a great many of these. They peel them with their metal knives. Boil them for 20 of their minutes. Then they smash them all to bits. They are clearly the most primitive people.
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0: If you're paying this kind of money for a car, you'd want it to have a touch of style, legroom, four doors, and all that. 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
1: Skoda's new Super Estel puts the man in the street
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1: on the road.
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0: From the heart of the jungle comes a savage cry of victory. This is Tarzan, Lord of the Jungle. From the black core of dark Africa, land of enchantment, mystery, and violence, comes one of the most colorful figures of all time, transcribed from the immortal pen of Edgar Rice Burroughs. Tarzan, the bronzed white son of the jungle. And now, in the very words of Mr. Burroughs, the story of Strange Island.
1: Lieutenant Jacques Corday stood by the window of the officer's room, scowling out at the sun-baked parade grounds and the blue ocean beyond it. He disliked the British, who shared the authority of the sector. He hated Africa.
2: Africa. No, I was talking to myself, Captain Lawrence. I find myself a vastly more amusing conversationalist than any of you British.
3: I dare say the fine art of conversation has become lost to those of us who've been here for many years.
2: How do you stand it? The eat, the insects, the rotten food, the filthy people. If it were up to me, I would exterminate them all.
3: Even if I agreed with you, which I don't, I hardly believe our combined forces could conquer the Bushmen. They have the power of numbers, of jungle skill, and of great cleverness.
2: All of the jungle people I have come across are rather stupid.
3: I know many who are far more clever than any civilized people I've ever met.
2: So?
3: Not that he's typical, but there's a white jungle man by the name of Tarzan, for example.
2: Tarzan? Ah, I've heard of him. He's the jungle lord, Nespa.
3: Yes, many call him by that title. But what I was going to say...
2: If someone were to reveal his superiority to this Tarzan, he would be a man of importance around here, no?
3: Yes, I suppose so.
2: And this man would then be in a position to make requests, eh? For a transfer or for other favors, I imagine?
3: I don't know what you have in mind, Lieutenant Corday, but I should like you to know that Tarzan is my friend. Furthermore, we are here to enforce law, not to stir up trouble.
2: But if this Tarzan violated any law, it would be up to us to arrest him, to bring him here for trial, no?
3: Tarzan doesn't break laws. And if he did, it would take a garrison of men to bring him back.
2: One man might be able to accomplish it if he used his head. If he made a study of Tarzan and of the law, and then used both to his own advantage.
1: Now, Africa was no longer a dull place for Lieutenant Corday. He spent his days talking to people who knew Tarzan, learning his strength and his human weaknesses. And his nights were spent poring over the law books that had to do with the African colonies. Every man makes mistakes, and when Tarzan made one, Lieutenant Corday intended to take advantage of it. It required months of study and of patient waiting, but at last a story drifted back to civilization concerning the Lord of the Jungle. And it was sufficient to take Lieutenant Corday and a small complement of men into the jungle and to the seacoast cabin of Tarzan.
4: I'm rather curious, Lieutenant Corday. Why did your men turn around and leave you here alone?
2: Because I order them to return to camp, Tarzan. But first I secured a boat that will enable me to get back.
4: Such a journey in a small boat is dangerous.
2: I have spent my life at sea, but I did not come here to discuss the abilities of Lieutenant Jacques Corday. I came to speak of those of the Lord of the Jungle.
4: My abilities?
2: Your prowess with a bow and arrow, to be precise. The story concerning your recent killing of a white rhinoceros has impressed many of us at the international camp. You are aware it is against the law to kill a white rhinoceros?
4: Yes, I know they passed such a law, and it was a good thing, for the white rhinoceros is almost extinct, and conservation measures are important. But I shot this rhino in order to save a life.
2: No, the law does not stipulate any exceptions.
4: But surely those who passed the law did not intend to stop...
2: I was told you would try to talk your way out of this, Tarzan, but there is no arguing with the law. I have come here to arrest you.
4: To arrest me for saving someone's life? Go back to your camp before I lose my temper.
2: I will go back, and you will go with me.
4: You should have kept your men here. Perhaps a company might have been able to force me to go back, if they could have caught me.
2: Frankly, I brought them for only one reason.
4: What was it?
2: So they could testify as to my safe arrival here and my meeting with you.
4: Oh, of what importance is that?
2: Because now the only factor to be solved is my safe return. I am well aware I would stand no chance either at sea or in the jungle alone. So unless you go with me, you will be responsible for my death.
4: I have never knowingly caused any man's death.
2: I have left a letter at the post to be opened if I fail to return. And in it, I hold you responsible for my safety. It would be like attacking me or feeding me to one of your jungle animals to refuse to accompany me.
4: I am to assist you in returning to the camp so that you can bring me up on this ridiculous charge.
2: But if I do not return, you will be held for my murder.
4: I have never been so tempted to commit one.
2: I don't think you'll give way to that temptation. We should have a most pleasant voyage.

0: There is a storm brewing, Tarzan. We will have to trim our sails.
1: Now, the wind hasn't started to rise yet.
0: But it will soon. If there were a place to put in here, I would order it, but the island is gone.
1: The island?
0: An oceanic island used to lie quite near here until a few years ago, but it's submerged. They sometimes do that, you know. Would have been handy in case of trouble.
1: Well, it's only a few miles to the mainland. I could swim that far if anything happened to the boat.
0: I couldn't. Do you think you could pull me that far?
1: Pull you?
0: If I do not return, you will be held for my murder.
1: The storm is coming up. It's going to be a bad one.
0: Quite so. Perhaps we should lash ourselves to the deck.
1: No, I must be free.
0: You will never be free if you swim ashore and leave me here to drown. Remember, if I do not return, you will be held for my murder.
2: The storm had struck with tropical suddenness, and now its fury increased as though all of Africa were aboil. The waves lashed high, the boat lurched violently, and the men were swept from its deck. Tarzan's powerful arms carried him back to the frail craft, but Lieutenant Corday was nowhere in sight. He'd gone down. He would not return to the camp, and if Tarzan lived, he'd be charged with murder. He had to find him. But as Tarzan attempted to scurry over the wreckage, the mast shivered and cracked. As it toppled, it struck Tarzan upon the head, and he started sinking into the ocean depths, completely unconscious.
3: Please speak to me. All my life I waited for you. You must
4: the
3: awake.
4: Boat. Did the boat go down?
3: Yes, it was splintered against the rocks.
4: Lieutenant Corday, the man who was with me, did he die?
3: I don't know. I saw no one else but you, and even if I had seen another, I couldn't have dragged anyone else ashore.
4: You dragged me ashore? But you're only a slender girl.
3: I was always very strong. Father used to say I should have been a boy. In the gym class at the English school in Lagos, I was always head of the class.
4: It isn't possible that the current carried me to Lagos.
3: Oh, no. We're hundreds of miles from there. We're quite near where the storm struck your boat.
4: The storm? It's completely over.
3: Of course. You've been unconscious for hours. But I do think it's time you opened your eyes completely. It's really quite sunny now.
4: Oh. An island. I'm on an island, a beautiful one. I've never seen such lush vegetation, such glorious flowers and gaily plumed birds.
3: It is a beautiful spot. I love it here.
4: But this must be the island Lieutenant Corday said was submerged.
3: Oh, did he? Oh, I'm happy it isn't, for if it were, I shouldn't have been able to save you, Tarzan.
4: How do you happen to know my name?
3: Oh, I suppose you might as well know. I've had a crush on you since I was 12. I used to read stories about you, and once I clipped a picture out of the Lagos paper and kept it on my bureau. Once when you were in Lagos concerning some native who was accused of something or other, I waited by the courthouse all day, just to get a glimpse of you.
4: Well, that's very flattering. I think I have something of a crush on you for saving my life. Besides that, you're a very pretty girl.
3: Oh, thank you. I've waited years just to hear you say something like that to me.
4: Years? You can't be very old now.
3: Oh, I'm 17. It's my birthday today.
4: Your birthday? Well, we'd best get you home. Your parents and your friends must surely have arranged some sort of a party, and they'll be worried about you. Which way is the village?
3: Village? Oh, there's no village on the island. I'm the only one who lives here.
4: A 17-year-old girl living alone on a tropical island? How long have you been here?
3: I'm not sure. Sometimes it seems that I've been here forever. Father used to bring me here sometimes when we went sailing. He used to love it, too.
4: There's something very strange about this. Will you answer a few questions for me?
3: Of course, Tarzan.
4: First, I'd like to know your name.
3: It's Pamela. Pamela Johns.
4: And your father's name?
3: Godfrey Johns. But I really don't see why...
4: Does your father know you're here on the island all alone, or does he think you're off visiting friends somewhere on the mainland?
3: Oh, yes, that's it. He thinks I'm visiting friends.
4: Well, I think you should return home. Where's your boat?
3: Boat?
4: Yes, the one you came over to the island on. Where is it?
3: Oh, well, it was wrecked in the storm. It washed away.
4: Oh? Well, I guess I'll have to swim ashore and get help so that I can take you home.
3: Tarzan.
4: Yes?
3: Please don't leave me now. All my life I dreamed of you. I know we can't ever really mean anything to each other, but spend this day with me. Give me this day as a birthday present. One no one can ever take away from me. Leave tonight for the mainland, if you must.

0: And so the day was spent swimming in the island's blue lagoon, running over its lush green carpet of soft moss and fern, frolicking like children suddenly released from school. But as the night shadows began to creep over the island palms, Tarzan knew that he must return to his world, even as this charming girl must return to hers. They stood facing each other on the strip of beach, and Pamela's slender hand clutched at Tarzan's.
1: Must you really go back?
2: Yes, Pamela, I must swim to the mainland so I can find a boat to take you home, and I must let your father
1: know
2: that you're...
1: No, you mustn't get in touch with him. He'd...
2: And there are matters of my own to be straightened out. I may be in serious trouble concerning the man who drowned when you saved me.
1: Oh, but you might drown. It's a long way to the mainland.
2: Oh, the sea is calm now, and I can swim it without difficulty. Goodbye, Pamela. And thank you for your birthday.
1: Wait.
2: Yes?
1: That amulet you wear about your neck, would you give it to me as a remembrance of this day? It will be all that I'll ever have to keep the day warm in my memory.
2: Of course you may have it, but we'll see each other often. I'll return with the boat, and even after you're living back in Lagos, I'll come to...
1: No, Tarzan. We'll never see each other again. Thank you for the amulet. Thank you. Goodbye.

0: Tarzan waded into the water and struck out for the mainland. And as he passed out of sight, another tropical storm began, and this one enveloped the island. Great tidal waves smashed against the rocks. Bolts of lightning hurtled downward. A fragile girl stood on the beach, her eyes still gazing out to sea. But not by a movement of her body or a flick of her eyelids did she acknowledge the storm. And only a tender sigh escaped her as the island submerged, leaving only strands of seaweed in place of the tropical paradise. And completely untouched by the storm were the waters where Tarzan swam. Some 4 hours later, he reached the dock of a small native settlement and climbed out of the water.
1: It is Tarzan. I knew he'd turn up.
2: Captain Lawrence. Oh, what are you doing here?
1: That boat's been looking for you ever since yesterday. I'd almost given up hope.
2: Well, let's get one of those boats. I have to go back to the island.
1: You have to... What island?
2: There's an island just a few miles out here.
1: Well, there isn't an island within 200 miles
2: yes,
1: of here.
2: Yes, but there is. I've been there all day.
1: Well, I know there was one up until a few years ago.
2: There still is. It's southwest of here, and I have to go back. There's a young girl all alone on the island, and I have to go
1: there
2: back
1: must
2: to...
1: must have been that mast that struck your head. You're probably...
2: What do you know about a mast striking my head?
1: Lieutenant Corday told us about it. He said you were trying to push him under when the mast toppled. I hate to do this, Tarzan, but my orders are to bring you back so that you can face a charge of attempted murder.

0: In just a moment, the strange and exciting conclusion of Strange Island.
1: There will be no more outbursts from you, Tarzan. You're not in your jungle, but in a court of justice.
2: I apologize, Your Honor. But when people accuse me
1: Frankly,
2: of lying...
1: Tarzan, you try the patience of this court. And let us review the case. Lieutenant Corday came into the jungle to arrest you on a charge of violating the law that forbids the killing of a white rhinoceros.
2: Which I have already explained. It was either the life of the rhino or that of a young native who had been disarmed.
1: And that case against you has been dropped. But that of attempted murder is still pending against you. It is the duty of this court to determine whether the charge is true or not.
3: But it is true. I have told the court how this savage attempted to hold me underwater until I drown in order to escape punishment for violating the game law. Is the word of an officer and a gentleman to be disregarded?
1: Not at all, Lieutenant Corday. But we are obliged to hear all the testimony. Now then, Tarzan, if you were not hiding from the law, where were you following the accident to the boat?
2: You would not believe my answer, and I refuse to be called a liar again. Captain Lawrence could tell you that never in my life have I
1: Unfortunately, Captain Lawrence has seen fit to disappear.
3: It seems highly likely Captain Lawrence disappeared because he does not choose to serve as a character witness for Tarzan.
2: Your Honor, since I have neither counsel nor witness, will you permit me the right to question the man who claims I tried to kill him?
1: Yes, you may cross-examine him. Take the witness stand, Lieutenant Corday.
3: All right, Tarzan. Ask me what questions you will.
2: Lieutenant Corday, you've told the court that you swim poorly. That you were so busy struggling to keep afloat that you could not defend yourself from me. Is that correct?
3: That is very true.
2: Then how did you manage to swim ashore after my savage attack upon you?
3: Well, I did not swim ashore. After you were rendered unconscious by the falling mast, I floated there on a piece of wood that had been torn from the wreckage by the storm.
2: And your makeshift raft reached the shore near Malikanda only a few hours after the storm struck. Is that also correct?
3: May we? It is correct.
2: In what direction was the storm traveling?
3: I do not know exactly, as it seems to strike all at once.
2: And what direction does the normal current flow at the spot where the boat capsized?
3: You are asking many technical questions concerning the sea. As an army officer, I could not possibly be expected to know such things.
2: Perhaps I can convince the court that only a very strong swimmer could have reached the shore at all, that a raft would have been carried in the opposite direction, and that you have knowingly committed perjury concerning these matters since your training has been that of a naval officer.
3: What? You are talking a great deal of nonsense.
2: I should like to call Captain Lawrence as my next witness.
1: But Captain Lawrence is not...
4: I am here, Your Honor. I ran back in Neocota over an hour ago. I've been sitting at the back of the courtroom.
1: Well, take the stand.
2: I'm happy to see you, Captain Lawrence.
4: Present.
2: Will you tell the court what you have learned during the past few days?
4: With pleasure. Your Honor, gentlemen, I shall be as brief as possible. I have traveled a great distance to learn of the past of Tarzan's accuser. I found that because of the shortage in army personnel, Lieutenant Corday was commissioned without any extensive investigation. Had his past been checked closely, it would have been discovered that he left the Navy under a cloud, occasioned by an incident that took place at camp.
3: No, Captain Lawrence, you must not take
1: in
3: that.
1: In another moment, I shall hold you in contempt, Lieutenant Corday.
4: A holder of numerous medals for swimming and small craft handling, Lieutenant Corday went boating with a fellow officer, one who was a competitor for a promotion. The other man did not return. There was no evidence of foul play. But Lieutenant Corday saw fit to resign his commission and volunteer for African service in the army. He hoped to gain a transfer after the incident had been forgotten. Tarzan was to be the instrument through which that transfer was to be effected.

0: Your Honor, I asked to see you in your chambers because I have a favor to ask. Now that I've been cleared, I'd like to leave Neocoto as soon as possible.
1: Well, perhaps we'll have enough evidence against Corday without your testimony, Tarzan. I don't know what this important mission of yours is, but I wish you luck.
0: Thank you.
1: I had a hunch all along that Corday was lying. I know those waters near where you were wrecked, and the currents there are...
0: Are you familiar with the island near there?
1: I knew the island that was there. Up until the time it submerged, it was a wonderful spot for fishing. Used to go there with an old friend, Godfrey Johns. Poor chap.
0: Poor chap?
1: I'd rather not talk about him.
0: Tell me one thing, if you will. Does he still live in Lagos?
1: Yes, if you can call it living.
0: You said you'd rather not talk about him, but do tell me what you mean by phrases like poor chap and if you can call it living.
1: Well, Godfrey Johns has become a complete recluse. Won't see anyone or go anywhere. Keeps himself buried on an estate near Lagos. He's been that way ever since the death of his daughter, Pamela.

0: Tarzan spent all one day sailing along the coast, circling the district near where Corday and he had been shipwrecked. His search was in vain. Tarzan's strange island was gone, but perhaps some clue as to the mysterious happenings and the identity of the girl might be uncovered at Lagos. A few days later, Tarzan reached the city and made his way to the estate of Godfrey Johns. Tarzan was immediately ushered into a great drawing room, and as he entered the room, his eyes fastened on a beautiful portrait that hung over the fireplace. It was a picture of Pamela. He stood there fascinated and yet confused.
1: Good afternoon, Tarzan.
2: That picture. That picture, Mr. Johns.
1: It's my only child, Pamela. She died some time ago.
2: Under what conditions?
1: Well, you see, there used to be an island along the coast off of Malikanda. And I used to take Pamela there as a child. It's wonderful for picnics and fishing. On her 14th birthday, I gave her a small boat. She wasn't supposed to, but she took it out alone. Sailed for the island.
2: Yes?
1: Well, she must have misjudged the rocks by the small cove. We found the wreckage of her boat there.
2: And Pamela? You never found her?
1: Yes, we found her. On the beach she had always loved.
2: There couldn't have been any mistake about her identity?
1: Oh, her face was unmarked. Look at her picture there. Could you mistake such a face?
2: No, you couldn't. She's lovely.
1: I've never spoken about her to anyone else, Tarzan.
2: Why did you decide to talk with me?
1: Because you were always her idol. She used to read stories about you. She clipped a picture of you out of the Lagos paper at one time and kept it on her bureau. Once she waited outside a courthouse in the city just to catch a glimpse of you. I thought I would like to talk to you, Tarzan.
2: Thank you. When did this accident happen?
1: 3 years ago. She'd have been 17 last Wednesday.
2: The day I spent on the island.
1: It's sort of a poetic thing. The island had gave us so much pleasure and so much sorrow. Disappeared a few days after her death.
2: Was she buried there?
1: No. No, I wanted her near me. You must have passed her grave on the way in. It's just by the entrance to the estate.
2: I see. I
1: haven't been able to bring myself to go there during the past week. Her birthday always affects me that way. Perhaps you'd go there with me, hmm? I'd like to put some flowers on her grave.
2: Of course.
1: Yes, Tarzan, that's where my little Pamela is buried. Perhaps another man might have built an imposing monument, but I felt...
2: There, on the ground, there.
1: Why, that's an amulet. I wonder how that could have gotten here. Gardener never touches the grave. I take care of it myself. Tarzan, has your name engraved on it?
2: Yes, I passed this way on my way to the house. I must have dropped it. Yes, I dropped it on the way.
1: Ah, yes.
2: Mr. Johns, if you don't mind, let's just leave it here. My small tribute to your daughter, to the lovely Pamela, who would have been 17 last week.

0: We hope you enjoyed the story of Strange Island, and we invite you to remain with us for another few moments so that we may tell you about our next story of Tarzan. An army unused to the jungle, its men dropping like flies beneath the equatorial sun, a thundering herd of stampeding animals killing all in their path, an angry mob of bloodthirsty natives with vengeance in their hearts, and a garrison of men marooned in a jungle stronghold and doomed to die there. These are the elements of our next story, A Message to Fort Shabir.
1: Tarzan, a transcribed creation of the famous Edgar Rice Burroughs, is produced by Walter White, Jr., prepared for radio by Bud Lesser, with original music by Albert Glasser. This is a Commodore production.

0: If you're paying this kind of money for a car, you'd want it to have a touch of style, legroom, four doors, and all that. And if this is what you had in mind, you don't even have to pay that kind of money for the new Skoda Super Estelle.
1: Skoda's new Super Estelle puts the man in the street
2: and his dog
1: on the road.
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3: 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Thank you.
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0: seek him here, they seek him there. Those Frenchies seek him everywhere. Is he in heaven? Is he in hell? That damned elusive Pimpernel.
1: Presenting Marius Goring, star of the motion picture Red Shoes, as Baroness Orff's immortal character, the Scarlet Pimpernel.

0: France was overflowing with prisoners of war. English seamen, soldiers from Spain and Austria. The number mounted from hundreds to thousands, and the League of the Scarlet Pimpernel worked night and day planning escapes and rescues. But the number we could save seemed pitifully small. Let's take a look at this map of France.
1: What about it? You mean these little marks you made?
0: Yes. I've marked off 15 areas. The walking distance between each is not more than the average man could do easily in one night between dark and sunrise.
1: I see.
0: One man moving alone at night doesn't run much risk of detection, especially moving across country. From any point, the Channel coast can be reached in 15 nights.
1: Or less, easily, depending upon the starting point.
0: The only thing the escaping man would need would be a hideout in each area. A place where he'd be assured of food and a place to sleep in safety during the daylight hours.
1: Yes, and that's where the plan becomes not so simple.
0: It could be exceedingly simple if we could find one man, one Frenchman in each one of these areas to give refuge. We could help 50, even 100 men to escape in the time it took us to rescue 4.
1: And they could make their own way to the coast. One bad one in the 15 could cost the lives of all the rest, Blakely.
0: No. No. Because each one in the chain will know only the next one he sends the prisoners on to.
1: Listen, here comes Tony with the rest of the men.
0: I outlined the plan, and the men were assigned to their posts. I took the Montluçon area and found a baker who was not sympathetic to the new regime that ruled his country. Within a month, we had our 15 men. We checked, we rechecked on them carefully. They all seemed sincere.
2: That's all right, monsieur.
3: Well, you've heard all the reports, Blakeney. What do you think?
0: The choices all sound splendid, Tony.
1: I'd wager my life on the man I chose. The others all seem to feel the same. If you ask me, we are ready to go.
0: Yes. Well, the proof will be in the test. We might as well test the whole chain, see if there's a weak link. Some British seamen are being held in Bordeaux, aren't they, Tony?
3: Yes, 9 of them.
0: Yeah, well, the first stop from there would be Limoges. Your man, Harding?
4: Yes.
0: What sort of a farm does he have? Large one?
1: No, small. Just he and his wife. No farm hands to contend with and a large barn.
0: Excellent. Well, if we get the 9 to Limoges, the night of the escape, he can put them all up in the barn. One man can leave each night after that. And if they all reach Calais, we know we're all right.
1: Sounds good to me.
3: Oh, I like it too, Blakeney. But remember, that Bordeaux prison isn't easy.
0: It will be. 5 nights from now.
3: 5 nights from now? Why?
0: That's the night of their annual wine festival. A very gay evening. Last time I saw it, some girls from the town came to the prison courtyard to take supper and dance with the guards. You know, musicians wandering in and out.
3: You know, I'd almost forgotten about that.
0: The French won't.
3: Yeah.
0: Now, some of you fellows are going to look lovely in wigs and bonnets.
3: And you can choose among yourselves which will pretend to be musicians.
0: You go along with the idea, Harding?
1: On one condition.
0: What?
1: That if Tony draws the role of musician, he be absolutely forbidden to sing.
3: Well, that's a nice thing to say, old boy, I'm sure. I'm certain that I sound as good singing as you'll look if you have to dress as a girl.
0: All right. Now, that's enough. Come on, boys, we've work to do. Let's go over this plan of the Bordeaux prison, shall we? On the night of the wine festival, in various disguises, we were all in the prison courtyard. Tony and myself and 4 others were the musicians, but we also carried a large trunk, similar to that used by sorcerers and magicians. We played for the dancers for more than an hour, then I gave the signal to leave as the commandant of the guard danced in front of us.
5: Come on, musicians! Hey, why'd you stop playing?
0: Oh, my men are tired, mon commandant, and they are thirsty. If we empty our hearts of our music, we should also fill our stomachs with wine.
5: Oh, yes, of course, comrade. Yes, I will have some brought to you.

0: We should also fill our stomachs with wine.
1: Oh, yes, of course, comrades. Yes, I will have some brought to you.
0: And keep us here like prisoners, eh? While your guards win all the smiles of the ladies. No, no, no. We must wander about too, if you please.
1: But we must have entertainment. What about the trunk of the magician? Some feats of magic while the musicians rest.
0: I am also the magician, Commandant. Give us but half an hour to enjoy ourselves, and I will perform an act of magic you will never forget.
1: Very well. A half hour. Enjoy yourself.
0: Ah, you hear, men? 3 cheers for our host, the Commandant. But before we seek pleasure for ourselves, mon Commandant, I must ask a favor. Is there an empty cell in the prison?
1: Yes. But what is that to you?
0: Oh, our instruments and my magic tricks are worth much money. I would like them safely locked away. Even prison guards can be dishonest, you know, mon commandant. And you have many guests from the outside.
1: Very well. Bring your things and I will lock them away for you.
2: He led us through the guard room of the prison, where a few of the guards were huddled in the corners, stealing kisses from blushing visitors. We went through a heavy gate to the cells, turned into a dark corridor, and halted.
1: You may put your things in here for safekeeping.
0: I'm sorry, old fella, but we'll put you in there for safekeeping.
1: English? You?
0: Oh. Right, Tony. Tie him, gag him, then lock him in. Right. Get that trunk open, Harding. Get the clothes out. English prisoners, attention! We've come to rescue you. Let us know what cells you're in. Hey! Not too loud! We'll have you out in a minute. Throw me those keys, Tony.
2: We released the 9 seamen and got them into French dress. We also supplied them with musical instruments from the trunk so that our men in the courtyard would recognize them as trouble started. And then we left the cells. The trouble came sooner than we expected as we started out casually through the guardroom. One of the guards was standing sullenly where his girl had left him. I noticed him look at us when we came in.
3: Where is the commandant?
0: Oui. He is engrossed in the trunk of magic I left in there. He will be out in a moment.
3: You were going to leave your instruments in there?
0: The cells are damp. It would harm them. We carry them with us.
3: When you went in, you were only 5 or 6. Now there are so many.
0: When we came in, you were too engrossed with your lady to know how many of us passed. Come, find another wench while we play for you.
3: No, I will stay here.
0: All right. But the festival is a time of joy. Come, comrades. Let us not be moody like this one. Into the courtyard for music and merriment.
2: Even as we left the guardroom, the sullen one started for the cells. It would take him less than a minute to find the commandant. Once out of the courtyard, I headed for the gate at an even pace.
4: That guard will raise the alarm any moment.
2: I know. The party's over. We're leaving.
0: Will some of you ladies join my lonely musicians?
4: Our men understood. They're coming through the crowd.
5: The English! They are escaping!
0: There it is. All right, my fellas. Run, boys.
6: You should try running in one of these guards, please. Help
5: him! Fire!
0: Nasty fellow shooting at ladies.
2: The guards were half drunk and confused, and only a couple of them had muskets. They were forced to fire above the crowd as we smashed our way to the gate. Tony and the others threw their musical instruments at the head of our pursuers, and only a few moments later, we were mounted and away.
7: Two men about back there. We'll be out of town before they organize a pursuit.
0: When we are clear, split up and ride across country. We get these prisoners to the barn at Limoges before morning.
2: We reached Limoges, left the seamen, and waited. The escape chain worked. They all reached the channel and crossed to England safely. And after that,

0: started our rescue operations from all parts of France. It went on gaily for a month. Then one night, we met to plan an escape from men held at Orléans. Harding was the last to show up for our meeting. As soon as I saw his face, I knew something was wrong.
1: Thank you. I've got to talk to you. I've just come in from Paris.
0: Hey, what's the matter, Harding?
1: I passed the Ministry of Public Safety there this morning. Soldiers brought in some prisoners. 8 of them.
0: Yeah, go on.
1: One of the prisoners was Mike Palmer from Limoges. The first link in the escape chain. There were 7 others. I managed to get some information. They were all men who were helping us, including your baker from Montluçon. Citizen Chauvelin ordered them all executed.
0: How could they get 8 of them? Well, that's nothing to wonder now, though. Well, we've got to get them out. Come on, get ready, men.
1: No, it's no good, Blakely. We're too late. Chauvelin didn't even wait overnight. They were guillotined immediately.
0: 8 friends dead out of 15. Well, nothing we can do about that, Blakely. Our plan worked. We got more than 200 men free. We must prepare the chain and go on.
1: He's right, Blakely.
0: Yes, I know. But first, we must check the rest of the chain. Because one of the 7 links left to us has betrayed us.

0: Now, Marius Goring as the Scarlet Pimpernel.
1: The unmasking of Arbitrea required careful planning. Even more careful than the planning used to set up the route of escape. We talked about it for hours.
2: Oh, I don't know. It seems impossible, Blakeney.
1: Each of the men we chose knew only the next stop to send the men on to. He'd only be in a position to betray one man, not eight.
2: Just the same. Eight men are dead.
1: It must have been one of the prisoners we sent through who betrayed them to the French.
2: That's not possible.
3: Why not, Blakeney? I'm inclined to agree with Tony.
2: If it had been a prisoner, the French would have guillotined all the men they contacted, not just eight of them.
1: Well, that would depend on where the prisoner started from.
2: Think carefully, gentlemen, because you're wrong. Remember, one of the men executed was Harding's farmer from Limoges, the first link in the chain. Any prisoner starting from there would know all 15. And if he didn't start from there, the farmer from Limoges would still be alive.
3: He's right, Tony.
2: Yes. Sorry, Blakeney. But there's another puzzle. The eight men weren't taken in sequence. The man in Area 2 after Limoges hasn't been caught. Well, the man in Area 6 is all right. Area 8 and 9. Then Area 11 to 15.
1: I know.
2: That proves only that the betrayer is very clever. He'll never expose the entire chain.
3: Why not?
2: Because if he did, we could start all over again without him. And he wouldn't know what we were doing.
3: Everything worked perfectly the first month, Blake.
2: Of course it did. To gain our confidence. But the escaped prisoners will start to be caught now, together with the French who are on our side. Unless we find the weak link.
3: We worked so hard. They were chosen so carefully. All of us had every reason to believe the man we had chosen was against the present French government.
2: Men are strange creatures, Harding. Sometimes they can be against a government, but still in love with their country. Still opposed to its enemies.
1: Blakeney, I don't know how we're going to apply that to any one of our seven men.
2: They all seem perfectly innocent.
1: We've got no true reason to suspect any one of them.
2: Yes, we have. Because there's one I suspect.
3: What?
1: Which one? And why?
2: Link number two in our chain. Dr. LeBlanc from the Guéret area.
1: LeBlanc?
3: But I chose the doctor myself, Blakeney. By what right or what reason do you suspect him?
2: Men on either side of him were taken, Tony.
3: What, the same applies to the man in Area 6?
2: Yes, but...
1: Look, that's what he wants us to think.
2: Remember, the men escaping came from Limoges to him. Very likely that one of them might mention the starting point. He's the only one who could have known they came from the farmers.
1: All right, then. But by the same token, he only knew of one man to send them on to. But seven others were exposed.
3: How?
2: I can answer that very simply. Dr. LeBlanc took a little journey. He himself pretended to be a prisoner.
3: What? You can't judge the man without being certain.
2: I will be certain, Tony. Have no fear. I want one man to go to each of the areas in which our men have been exposed. You will replace them temporarily, in French disguise, of course, and notify others in the chain that operations are to be resumed. But once that is done, do not remain here.
1: Why not?
2: Because I don't want any of you denounced and guillotined. I just want to trap LeBlanc.
1: Well, how do you propose to do that, eh?
2: By placing myself in his hands. As an escaping prisoner. It took 3 days to arrange it. Early on the morning of the fourth day, before dawn, I made my way to the home of Dr. LeBlanc in the village of Guéret. I threw pebbles up at the bedroom window. 2 minutes later, I was in the house with Dr. LeBlanc.
4: You are the first prisoner to come through in almost a week.
2: I don't think about that. All I know is I walked all night and I'm hungry.
4: Ah, I will fix you some food. Have you been a prisoner for long?
2: No. My ship was sunk by one of yours. I was the only survivor. Some troops were taking me to the prison when I was rescued.
4: By Englishmen?
2: Yes.
4: The Scarlet Pimpernel and his men. They have made Chauvelin and our officials look like bigger fools than they are.
2: You don't seem to favor your government, Doctor.
4: France will outlive such men, monsieur. Someday all Frenchmen will unite in heart and in spirit as of old. And there will be no traitors in high places or low.
5: Here is your food, Matt.
4: When you have eaten, I will take you to the garret where you may sleep in safety until tomorrow night.
2: Where do I go from here?
4: I will give you an address in Montluçon. You are fortunate to come when you do. Something has been amiss. Some people who would have helped you were caught. It was only yesterday that I got the name of a new man in Montluçon. He will send you on.
2: Good. I never thought I'd live to see England again.
4: You will. What prison were the troops taking you to, Bordeaux?
2: Yes.
4: Then you stopped last night at a hideaway in Limoges.
2: Yes.
4: A good man, the one who cared for you there. I can't seem to recall his name at the moment. What was it again?
2: Oh, I don't remember.
4: Oh, I know it, if only I could remember. You know, I can't even think of his trade.
3: Is he...
4: Of course. How stupid of me to forget. Such a long time since I've been to Limoges. Where does he have his shop these days?
2: Where was it last time you saw him?
4: As I said, it was long ago.
2: Place he has. Looks as if he'd been there a long time. Probably the same place, you know.
4: What is the address, though?
2: I don't think I should tell anybody that.
4: Oh, now, surely you cannot distrust me. The cobbler sent you to me, did he not?
2: Yes, but...
4: Then realize that I am testing you, you fool. I risked my life to help you. Tell me the address, and I will know that you are truly a prisoner, and not a spy out to expose me.
2: Oh. I'm sorry. I was being too careful. The cobbler's name is Frenet. His shop is at 19 Rue Moulin.
4: It's well you remember. Now I may relax. You are a lucky man, monsieur, to be able to look forward to return to England.
2: You've been there
4: many times before our countries went to war. I have friends there, good friends. I have love and respect for your people all my life. I can never regard them as enemies. Often I think they have qualities of loyalty which my own countrymen today seem to lack.
1: He talked about England until the night was gone and the sun was riding high in the sky. He showed me to a bed in the garret. I was torn with doubt. Tony had believed in him, in his friendship for the English, his hatred of French officials. But one thing stood out in my mind and prevailed. His insistence on knowing the identity of the new man in Limoges. I stayed in his house through the day and left at night, joining Tony and the others.
6: Well, are you satisfied, Blakeney? He's all right, isn't he?
1: I don't know. It could be. But he wanted to know the identity of our man at Limoges. That's the only one he'd have to ask about. For the others, he can get by the same pretense I suspect he used before.
3: You mean you think he'll pass himself off as a prisoner again?
1: We'll find out by tomorrow night.
6: Oh, what do you mean?
1: He sent me on to the new Montluçon address you provided him with. The stable in Rue Cambrion. By tomorrow night, he should be there himself, seeking further directions.
6: If he doesn't come, will you admit you're wrong?
1: Yes, Tony. And if he doesn't come, I'll be very happy to admit that I'm wrong. Good. But I'm afraid he'll come.
2: Sit down, Tony.
6: Oh, I'm too nervous. Where are Harding and the others?
1: They're posted about outside. Make certain that we're not caught in a raid.
6: It's almost dawn. He isn't coming. I told you he was all right.
2: Don't, Tony. We may even have to wait another night.
6: What was that?
1: A whistle, Tony. The signal for prisoners approaching this man here. But we know that no genuine prisoners are due. Don't we? You'd better hide in those stalls, Tony. My disguise, all right.
6: Yes, you look like a French table keeper.
1: But why bother?
6: If it's him, you'll be satisfied.
1: I want you to be satisfied. I want you to hear him ask for the address of the next man. Now go.
6: All right.
3: Quickly, behind that hay. Get down. Ah? Come in, comrade. Come in.
7: Merci. Merci.
3: A prisoner came through last night, Dave. I did not expect an arrow so soon.
4: The English helped me to escape.
3: Then you are one of them. But you speak French very well.
4: I am French, but I was helping them and became suspect, so I'll send me on to England.
3: Oh, I see. I will get you some food.
4: Oh, no. No, I'm not hungry. I just want to sleep. If you can show me to a bed and give me the name and address of my next contact in Bourg.
3: How did you know the next stop is in Bourg?
4: The English mentioned this topic.
3: Liar! You liar! What?
6: Don't move, Doctor. Remember me, Doctor?
3: You?
6: Yes, Doctor. And I am your prisoner of last night.
4: Well, life is full of surprises, isn't it, Miss?
6: Harding and the other outside waiting. I'll let them in. Why did you do it, Doctor? Eh?
4: Because I am a Frenchman, monsieur. Each man thinks his own way and has his own beliefs.
6: You said you hated Chauvelin, Lawley, and his kind stood for.
4: And I do. But I love France. I did not let any of your escaping prisoners be recaptured. I merely denounced Frenchmen who would betray their country, whether the rulers be good or bad.
7: They were honest men, Doctor. Men who loved France as much as you do. But men who could distinguish between right and wrong. What are we going to do with him, Blakely?
4: What can you do but kill me, gentlemen? And I know you well. You cannot kill me in cold blood.
7: Nor can we leave you alive to expose the other seven men who've helped us.
4: You can take them to England with you.
7: Oh,
4: I can help you out of your dilemma.
7: You? Help from you?
4: Yes, monsieur. I deceived you, and you are bitter against me. I will make you a sporting proposition. If I win, I leave here freely, and you give up your plan. If I lose, your plan goes on, and you will have your satisfaction of me. I am at your disposal, monsieur.
7: A duel?
4: Why not, monsieur? For greater stakes than any but us you know. I am well trained with pistol or sword. It is your choice.
7: Pistols. Act as his second, will you, Harding?
8: All right.
7: You, those of you want to do this?
4: Yes.
8: Your pistol, Doctor.
7: Stand back to back. I will count to 10. Take one step at each count. At 10, you may turn and fire.
9: 1, 2, 3, 4, 5, 6, 7, 8, 9, 10.
7: Well, Blakely, that's the end of the weak link in our chain.
1: Yes, Tony, the weak link, but in his way, a strange and a strong man. Quite a fanatic.
7: I'm sorry it was I that had to kill him.
1: Oh, I'm not, Tony.
7: No?
1: You see, my friend, like all fanatics, he had his one last fling. Just look over there on the wall.
7: Huh.
1: His shot was aimed at me.

0: Now, Marius Goring as the Scarlet Pimpernel.
1: Oh, 4 a.m., Degney. I should be here by now.
2: Still more than an hour before daybreak. Don't be so nervous.
1: I can't help it. After my last mistake, suppose my new man turns out to me.
2: Dear old boy, there they are now.
1: Oh, the first group through the new check. Pray heaven this one lasts, Blakeney.
2: I've got a better prayer than that. A prayer for the day when our services are no longer needed.

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0: I'm crunching my polo, dear Liza, dear Liza. 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
1: 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Try sucking them, dear Henry.
0: I can't. 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
3: Special Agent Z reporting for duty.
1: Agent Z, according to recent information, dangerous secret agents have been entering this country as refugees. Their method is simple. They find a poor immigrant whose money and goods have been confiscated and pay him well for his entry permit and passport. We are particularly interested in a master spy named René Braun. Our information is that he is now aboard an incoming liner posing as a refugee. I have arranged for you and your assistant, Miss Norwood, to be placed aboard the ship at sea tomorrow morning.

0: Early the next morning, Special Agent Z and his assistant, Patricia Norwood, were put aboard the incoming liner. Posing as immigration officials, they interviewed each of the refugees briefly. All seemed eager to talk. They were a brave people, facing their new life ahead with hope and courage. They were grateful, too, looking ahead to new opportunities in a land of freedom. Agent Z received the first hint that Rene Braun might be aboard.
1: Mr. Official, I'm glad to see you.
2: So you know who I am?
1: Yes, yes, you talked to one of my friends a few minutes ago.
2: Hmm.
1: Now, here are my papers. My name is Mendel, Aaron Mendel. Here is my passport.
2: Thank you. Well, this seems to be in order.
1: Soon we will land. I'm so anxious to see the cities. I've heard so much that the buildings are high, that there are churches, that anyone can go. The police do not even notice.
2: Yes, you'll find that all men can worship God as they like.
1: Oh, that seems wonderful. Is it not strange that it is not true in all countries? I cannot believe what I have seen these last few years. You cannot guess.
2: Yes, I think I know what you've been through, Mr. Mandel. Are you traveling alone?
1: Yes, yes, all alone, Mr. Official.
2: Hmm. Your wife, your family, perhaps? You left them behind?
1: Yes. They are there.
2: And why? If you were able to get an entry permit, why couldn't you get one for your wife? For the rest of your family?
1: It was impossible. You see, my sons are gone. Two of them. Perhaps they are in a concentration camp. Perhaps they are with Rebecca. I don't know, Mr. Official. My family is gone.
2: Rebecca is your wife?
1: She was my wife. She's dead. Not strong, she wasn't, and when the troops came, it was hard. We had not much to eat. Then she was beaten. Something she said, I don't know what, but my Rebecca was good. A good woman and a good mother. She wouldn't say a bad thing, but they beat her. And she died.
2: Well, I'm sorry, Mr. Mandel. I won't need to question you further. Your papers are in order. I'm convinced they're yours.
1: Mine?
2: Yes.
1: Then you know.
2: I know what?
1: Always it is not so. Some sell their papers. I've heard of it. Tell me, Mr. Official, how could a man, even a poor man, sell his right to come to a land of freedom?
2: Yeah, Mr. Mandel, if you know of anyone aboard this ship who is traveling on papers that are not his, it's your duty to tell me who he is.
1: I do not know of such a one, Mr. Official. But one night, just after he sailed, I hear someone say...
2: Yes?
1: I don't even know who. That the man that sold his papers and remained behind. I've studied the faces, but I cannot guess which one is traveling like that. If I knew... But enough. No more will I hate any man. Hate. I have left.

0: Agent Z and Pat went ahead with their questioning with renewed vigor. Were they on the right trail? Land had already been sighted when Pat began questioning the last woman on her list.
1: Your passport seems to be in order, Mrs. Brule. You're traveling alone?
2: Yes, but soon I will not be alone. See, there is land out the little window. My children are there. Grown up they are. I've not seen them in many years.
1: They're waiting for you?
2: Yes. This letter from my son, it came just before I went to the boat. Read it. See, it says they will meet me. My little son. He's grown up and has a wife and a home. I go with them. Oh, it is so hard to wait. Why doesn't the ship go faster? I want to have my son put his arms around my neck. I want to hear him say, Mama. Will we be there soon?
1: Yes, soon. Mrs. Brule, this letter, it's addressed to you and your husband. You have a husband.
2: Give me my letter.
1: Where is your husband, Mrs. Brule? Why isn't he with you?
2: He stayed behind, back there.
1: Why?
2: I don't know. I knew there would be trouble.
1: Mrs. Brule, I want the truth. Look out that porthole. Your children are waiting for you out there. Unless you tell me the truth, your landing may be held up.
2: No, no. You are a woman. You wouldn't keep me from seeing my son.
1: Oh, no. I'll do everything I can to see that you get into your son's arms as fast as possible. But you've got to tell me the truth. Did your husband sell his papers and passport?
2: You guessed.
1: He did then.
2: It was for me. I told him not to do it. I said there would be trouble, but he wanted me to come. They took all our money. We would have to stay back there, even though we had our papers. Then Andre sold his papers to send me to our children. Please, you must not condemn him. He did it for me. Back there he is. Maybe arrested now. He looks so old as the ship sailed, and crying like a baby. Don't say he's a bad man.
1: Is the man who brought his papers on this ship?
2: No, I cannot tell.
1: Mrs. Brule, you've got to answer my question.
2: I will be killed. Back there, my husband, my Andre, will be seized.
1: This government will see that nothing happens to you, or to your husband, if they can help it. Is the man who is traveling with his papers aboard?
2: Yes. I won't protect him. He is aboard. He's using my husband's name, but he is bad. He said when we landed, my son would have to help him. He is a spy. My son wouldn't spy against this new land that has been so good to him. You've got to believe that.
1: I do believe it. Remain in your cabin, Mrs. Brule. My superior may want to question you.

0: Pat reported to Agent Z at once. As the great ship pulled into its pier, Z located the spy who was traveling as a refugee. He'd already left his cabin and was at the rail, ready to be the first off the ship.
1: There he is at the rail, Pat. You stay on this side. I'm going to talk to him.
2: Mr. Brewer?
3: What do you want?
2: Immigration Service. I've talked with all other refugees aboard. Let me see your papers.
3: Yes, of course. Here's my passport.
2: Why weren't you in your cabin? All refugees had orders to remain in their cabins until questioned.
3: Well, I thought they meant after we landed. I came up here to watch the harbor boats.
2: I'm afraid you'll have to return to your cabin. I want to question you.
3: I'm not going back. I have a gun in my coat pocket. You try to take me back, I will kill you.
2: Your gun won't do you any good, Braun. This passport is worthless. Your picture wasn't here when this was stamped. Take your hand out of your pocket.
3: I'm going to jump over this rail and swim ashore. If you try to stop me, I'll kill you.
4: You'd better stand still, Rene Braun. I also have a gun.
3: Who are you? No. No, you won't take me.
1: Special Agent Z reporting, K-7. A spy, Rene Braun, was found aboard the ship you suspected. He was injured while being seized. He is now lodged in the prison hospital. No other spies were found aboard. This code book and these instructions were found on Rene's person. He was here to dynamite several great power plants. The case is closed.

No one knows how many spies and enemy aliens have entered the world's great democracies as refugees. Today, in spite of the many who need haven in the world's free nations, immigration authorities have to exercise extreme caution. Listen for my next story. This is K7 speaking.

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The schooner Black Parrot. Matthew Kincaid, master. 6 May, 1950. Position 17 degrees 5 minutes south, 147 degrees west. Course 43 degrees. Fresh breeze, sky overcast. Barometer 310 and falling. Passengers 2. One restricted to quarters. Cargo, explosives in number 2 hold. Number 1, trade goods.

0: The Log of the Black Parrot, with Elliot Lewis starred as Captain Matthew Kincaid and written by the masters of the sea story, Gil Dowd and Anthony Ellis. The passage of a black schooner, sailing the southern oceans, sailing into adventure with a strange and restless man who is her master, as set down in The Log of the Black Parrot.
1: Number one's batting, Skipper, and this is the last for number two. I'll be glad to see the cargo aboard.
2: Right. Coming over dirty, Red, but at this rate, we'll beat the wind.
1: Well, that's all right with me. I don't want to run into anything with that stuff aboard. What's a doctor doing with explosives anyway?
2: He wants to get rid of a reef. Hey, Red.
1: Yeah?
2: Do you have any trouble ashore?
1: Trouble? Me? Skipper.
2: Take a look. Gendarmes.
1: Oh, they're coming aboard. I'll be checking the dunnage in number one.
3: Coming out, King K?
2: What's the trouble?
4: Will you come ashore, please?
2: Why?
4: Commandant requests your presence.
2: Why?
4: I cannot say. I only have my orders.
2: I got mine from the harbor master. There's weather moving in. I got to clear for Petey in an hour.
4: I'm sorry, monsieur. The other papers.
2: Crowder, tell Mr. Gallagher I've gone ashore. Come on, you. We walked away from the waterfront through the warm, dull rain, back into Papeete. And I knew I'd been in the place too long. The feeling of being held, being watched, was there again. And now the police, always the curious police, who ask too many questions.
5: Capitaine Kincaid.
6: Attendez d'heure.
5: Oui, monsieur le commandant.
2: What's the matter with you?
7: Captain Kincaid, I'm so sorry to inconvenience you. Please sit down.
2: No, thanks.
7: A cigar?
2: Look, I'm in a hurry. What do you want?
7: You are sailing for Ivaoa.
2: Yeah.
7: Then I have a favor to ask, unofficially.
2: You make out forms in triplicate for a favor?
7: I'm sorry, monsieur. It is most important. I know you are anxious
2: to
7: sail.
2: Come on, come on. I want to get out of here before the wind hits.
7: I wish you to carry a passenger to the Marquesas. We will pay the passage.
2: I guess I can take another 2,000 francs.
7: It is a girl.
2: Forget it. Not on my ship.
7: I will pay you 3,000 francs. She is a daughter of a very good friend of mine in Ivaoa. He sent her here to school when she was 15, 3 years ago. Now she must leave.
2: I can't take an 18-year-old girl on my ship.
7: She's in a great deal of trouble. And she'll have to go to prison if she stays here.
2: Why?
7: She learned too much. But I think not in school. Men. Among others, a sailor. She shot him. She's half-caste. Her mother was Marquesan.
2: It happens. Is the sailor dead?
7: Ah, no, no. He will recover, and he will prosecute.
2: You want her to be away before that?
7: Yes.
2: What happens if I get caught?
7: Ah, you will not be caught. I shall see to that.
2: All right, have the girl and her gear aboard in 45 minutes.
7: 3,000, monsieur le capitaine. 3,000 francs. Et merci mille fois.
2: I said 2,000. So long. I didn't see the girl come aboard. I was too busy.
8: He's away on the bowsprit. Hi!
2: My first passenger, Dr. John Mitchell, stood near me at the wheel, his thinning blonde hair ruffled by the breeze, the eyes in his scarred face following the movements of the crew.

0: jagged peaks of Morea fell astern, and we shaped our course to clearing weather and the Tuamotus, sailing full and by. I turned the wheel over to Gallagher and went below to enter our departure in the log.
1: Are you busy, Matthew?
0: Oh, nothing important. Come on in, John. Sit down.
1: Thank you. You wouldn't have... I'm afraid I left the top of my head in the pitcher.
0: You had a good time, huh?
1: Splendidly depraved. But after all, 2 weeks out of 2 years.
0: And now back to Mohotani for another two.
1: Oh, yes. I obtained some excellent books this trip. One particularly. I hope you have a chance to read it on the way up.
0: Yeah.
1: Oh, thank you.
0: Mm-hmm.
1: Manager's Man Against Himself. There's good and bad in it. I think you'll like it. Well, bung up and bilge free. I saw your other passenger, the female.
0: That's so?
1: Yes. Her father is Robert Bonnet, the government resident of the Marquesas. You haven't seen her yet?
0: Not yet. Gallagher put her in her cabin.
1: She's older than when I saw her last. Very nice.

0: You haven't seen her yet?
1: Not yet. Gallagher put her in her cabin.
0: She's older than when I saw her last. Very nice. Awfully nice.
1: Hands off, John. She's trouble.
0: Yes, I heard about it. Amazing what happens to these children when civilization gets its cultured talons into them. It's a shame she couldn't have left her Marquesan blood at home.
1: Another one, John?
0: No, thanks. I think I'll go up on deck and say goodbye to Pepita. I'll bring you the book at dinner.
1: Right.

0: Yes?
1: Captain Kincaid.
0: Come in.
1: You comfortable?
0: Comfortable? Yes.
1: Look, I know about your trouble in Papeete. Let's forget about it. We've got 9 or 10 days ahead of us. Everything will be fine.
0: I don't want to go back to Hiva'oa.
1: I'm sorry. I want you to stay in your cabin as much as possible. We eat at 6 in my cabin, okay?
0: Okay.
1: I was angry when I left. Because she was the loveliest thing I'd ever seen. And because she knew I couldn't look at her without staring. I didn't want to stare. So I didn't look at her very much. I relieved Gallagher at the wheel. The feel of a ship in deep water again is a good thing, but it wasn't this time. I knew there were too many explosives aboard. I should have turned the wheel back to Tahiti then.

0: Salt, skipper.
1: Yeah. Excuse me.
2: Of course.
1: Red, did you check the generator?
0: Since when did I forget?
1: I was asking, mate.
0: I checked it.
3: You know, Matthew, I don't think Miss Bonet remembers me. I used to see her running on the beach when she was a very little child.
2: Oh, I remember you, Doctor. You would be so difficult to forget. I mean, those terrible scars on your face.
1: Have you finished?
2: Yes, thank you.
1: Then get back to your cabin.
0: What's the matter, Skipper? She didn't mean anything, you know that.
1: Forget it, Red.
0: Isn't she good enough for your company? She's good enough for mine.
1: Forget it.
0: Why don't you let her out of that coop? Get her up on deck. You know it's hot in there.
1: Drink your coffee, mate.
0: Yes. Stay away from her, mister!
1: I'm sorry, John.
3: Doesn't matter. No. Really. It doesn't. I've lived with this face for a long time. One gets used to surface scars.
1: And those inside?
3: Well, I've got my island, Otani. I don't have to see people for years on end if I don't want to. And you, Matthew, you've got your ship.
1: That's right.
3: I've often wondered what you're running...
1: I picked up some cognac. Let's have a drink.
3: Love to. I say, I brought you the book, Man Against Himself.
1: From that first night on, she was fed in her cabin. I didn't want to see her. And I didn't want Gallagher or anybody else to see her. 3 days out, we raised the two Omotus and began the dirty business of picking our way through the hundreds of coral reefs and heads, which, with the islands, make up the group.
4: Tie them off! What?
1: But with those boxes in hold number two, it was like the first time.
4: Quarter left! Hi! By the deep. Port your helm. Steady as she goes.
1: For 3 years, Gallagher and I had sailed and worked the southern waters.
4: By the mouth.

0: There'd been words before. And women, too. But now, except for ship talk, there weren't any words. And that was bad.
1: By the mark! Sit!
0: By nightfall, we'd cleared the reefs and were sailing free, with the southeast trades on our starboard quarter. I stood the 8 to 12 wheel watch. What are you doing on deck?
2: Sorry. It was hot. I hope you don't mind the way I dressed. It was so hot.
0: I don't mind the way you're dressed. What do you want?
2: I want to go back.
0: Back?
2: Anywhere. I don't want to go to Hiva or...
0: We've been through that.
2: Take me back, please.
0: Go on below.
2: Don't you like me? I'm pretty. I've looked at myself in the mirror, I know. Take me back.
0: To the sailor in Papeete?
2: No. I go with you, anywhere.
0: Look, you go back to Hiva'oa. You belong there. Papeete is no good for you. Anywhere is no good for you. You belong on your island with your own people.
2: I have learned what it is to be French. I know what it is to be a French lady. The way I am now, I'm not good for my people in Hiva'oa.
0: Go below.
2: Take me back. I want to be a French lady. Why don't you look at me?
0: Because you're so beautiful, you make me sick. Get away from me or I'll kill you.
2: Kill me?
0: You. Get away from me.
3: Midnight, Skip. I'll take over.

0: You are listening to Elliot Lewis's Captain Matthew Kincaid in Gil Dowd and Anthony Ellis's exciting story of the sea, The Log of the Black Parrot.
1: I turned the wheel over to Red, gave him the course, and he repeated it. But he was looking something else. I went below. The girl was in her cabin, and I locked her there. Went into my own quarters, tried to sleep. And the next night, tried to sleep. And the next. And the morning came. We were one day off the Marquesas. And her cabin door was open.
2: Matt, wait a moment.
1: I'm in a hurry.
2: For what, Matthew?
1: Get out of my way.
2: You're too late. She's been out since before dawn.
3: Leave her alone,
1: it's
3: Matthew.
1: It's not her, it's Gallagher. The ship, what's happening to it? Get out of my way before I finish off what's left of your face. Oh. Get out of my way, will you? Where's the mate, Crowder?
4: He's up for it, I think.
1: You think, Crowder?
4: He's up for it, sir.
1: Mister! What's that bucket doing on the deck?
4: I don't know.
1: It's your business to know. Stow it where it belongs.
4: Are you kidding? I'm not a deckhand.
1: Stow it away. You, get below to your cabin.
5: All right.
1: Wait a minute.
6: We're going back to Papeete.
1: I got a cargo for Hiva'oa, mister. I'm taking it there.
6: All right. If she stays on the ship, I'll pay her passage back.
1: She gets off with the cargo.
6: She's with me now.
1: I told you to stay away from her.
6: You told me. You. I've wanted to do this for a long time.
1: You had your chance, mister.

0: Listen.
1: Yeah. What do you want, John?
2: Gallagher won't be able to stand his watch.
1: Oh?
2: He'll be all right. But he'll have to stay in his cabin until tomorrow.
1: Okay. Sure, I'll tell you. Help yourself.
2: Sit down, Matthew. Want to have a look at you?
1: Yeah.
2: Hmm. A little more work on your face, and you'd have looked like me.
1: I'm sorry about that.
2: Turn your head this way.
1: Yeah.
2: This is going to hurt.
1: Yeah, and it'll be different. No, John, I wish I was a kid right now.
2: No? Why?
1: Yeah. So I could bawl my ears off. I must be a little drunk.
2: Perhaps we should all be drunk. All the time.
1: Is she... in her cabin?
2: Yes.
1: Should I have taken her back to Papeete? What's the matter with her? I don't think it's me and I don't think it's Red. What does she want?
2: I don't know. If I knew why she so desperately doesn't want to go home, I could tell you, but I don't know.
1: I gotta take the wheel.
2: Now, just a moment.
1: Huh?
2: It's only plaster, but it may hold your ear on.
1: Thanks, John.
3: There was a difference in the ship, almost a relief. The crew was easier. I could feel a lightness again in the deck under my feet, a strength in the pulling canvas. Perhaps it was the fight. Whatever it was, there was a difference in the ship. The girl came out on deck later, in the afternoon. I looked at her because I couldn't. I saw for the first time her hair. Her black, black hair. And how tiny she was. The blackness of her eyes. The gracefulness in her hands. The delicacy of her feet. Her eyes were on me, but I knew she didn't see me as she passed. I moved forward toward the waist of the ship. The crewmen no more than glanced at her and then turned back to their work. She went to the rail.
1: No! Crowder, stop her! Gordon, take the wheel!
4: Give me that. Quit it now. Quit it. Take it easy.
5: All right, I got her.
4: She went for more deck noise.
5: Come on. I want the doctor to take care of that cut.
6: Don't take me back. Please don't make me go home.

0: John. John.
1: What's the matter?
0: Here, put her over here. Tried to go overboard. Crowd has stopped her, but she got mixed up with his knife.
1: Move over, let me see. Yeah.
0: That's not too bad. I just hold still. That's right. And Justin is... There. Here we are. Ah. That didn't hurt very much, did it?
2: No.
0: Ah, let me see that, may I? That hurt?
2: No.
0: That?
2: No.
0: Matthew. Yeah. You knew about this, didn't you?
2: Now, you won't make me go to Hiva Oa.
0: How long has it been?
2: Half a year, I think. And Native and Papita told me.
0: It'll be all right. Now, don't worry. I'm going to give you something to make you sleep for a while.

0: I guess there isn't much choice, is there? There may be another way.
1: What do you mean?
0: She could live on Mohotani. There's nobody else on the island.
1: Except you.
0: That's right.
1: Oh, I'd marry her if she wanted to.
0: If not, I'd build her a place.
1: That's not what I mean, John.
0: Oh, it's not that bad. There's always a chance.
1: You know what you're saying?
0: My dear chap, of course I do. As a matter of fact, I'm being rather selfish about the whole thing. She's quite beautiful. You've noticed it. So is Mr. Gallagher.
1: I can't let you do it, John.
0: Then you know what's left. Look here, I'm not very prepossessing to look at. I know that. But in a few years, she may not be either. It would be a great comfort to one another.
1: Now stop it, will you?
0: You're a strange chap. I think you almost worship beauty. You don't like the idea of her becoming unbeautiful, do you?
1: Do you?
0: Surface scars, Matthew. Surface scars. Well, does she stay with me on Mahutani?
1: I don't know. I'll have to think.
2: The next morning, we anchored off the emerald-shaped island of Mohotani. Hiva'oa, our final destination, was a cloud-rimmed hump on the northwest horizon. The longboat was put over the side, and loading of John Mitchell's gear and explosives got underway. I looked at the little island, thought of the girl.
3: Mitchell can go aboard now, Captain.
2: All right, mate. John, you're ready to go ashore. Here, I'll give you a hand with that.
4: Thanks. Well, you made up your mind, Matthew?
2: Yes.
4: Parrish, steady the ladder. He's coming down.
2: Goodbye, John.
4: Goodbye, Matthew. Drop in when you pass this way again.
2: I'll see you. Gallagher.
5: Yeah?
2: Hold the boat for a few minutes. I'm going below.
5: Right.
2: We're at Mohotani.
6: I know.
2: Dr. Mitchell is ready to go ashore. You want to go with him?
6: With him?
2: Yesterday we talked about you. He wants to take care of you on his island. He'll marry you if you like, or build your house. You'll be close to your people on Hiva'oa.
6: He wants this?
2: He wants it. Otherwise, it would mean the island for you. I can't take you back to Papeete or anywhere else.
6: He's a very kind man, isn't he?
2: Yeah.
6: You would tell my father?
2: Yes, about this. Not about Papeete.
6: There's a priest on Hiva'oa. You will send him here.
2: Sure. I watched the flash of oar blades in the sun as the longboat pulled shoreward. Then I thought of Gallagher. I found him on the port side, looking out at the open sea. She's better off with him, Gallagher.
3: She would have been better off with me.
2: Maybe she would if you had an island, lived alone, didn't care.
3: Didn't care? Are you crazy?
2: She has leprosy, Red. That's why she didn't want to go home. Did I do the right thing, Red? It would have meant a leper colony, but he wanted to take care of her, and I let him. Did I do the right thing, Red?
3: You did the right thing, Skipper.
2: I'm not sure, Red. Forget it. Forget it.
3: We'll have a good breeze, Skipper.
2: Yeah. Yeah, she holds. Come on, let's not waste time. Break out the crew, Red. We'll get the hook off the bottom. Stand by for the longboat under power.
3: Right.

The longboat came aboard, and we moved out from the lee of the island and heeled over, close hauled on a starboard tack, under the southeast wind. The bow dipped and rose again in the swell, throwing spray high in the rigging. And then open water, the horizon, and a new course to Port Moresby, island of New Guinea.

Log entry. 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Sea cresting with high cross swell. 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

You are invited to sail into further adventure with a log of the Black Parrot next week at this same time. Ed Max is heard as Red Gallagher, and featured in the cast were Ted Osborne, Lillian Byerf, Harold Hughes, Jack Crucian, and Ben Wright. Music was conducted by Walter Schumann and composed by Nathan Scott. The Black Parrot was produced by Elliot Lewis and directed by Gil Dowd.

0: Bob Stevenson speaking. 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
1: Yes, it's for you. It's your dinner. It's called Cupboard Love. Cupboard Love's different. Comes in a packet, not a tin. See this foil pouch? Keeps it moist and squeezy. That's right. It's a new kind of cat food. Moist. It's good for you. Like it?
2: New Cupboard Love. What the well-cared-for cat has for dinner.
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4: Afloat with Henry Morgan. Afloat with Henry Morgan, written for radio by Warren Barry and a George Edwards production. Dolores, masquerading as Sir Thomas's kinswoman, Antoinette de Lacy, induces Jeffrey Hunter to fall in love with her, so that he will tell her Henry Morgan's immediate plans. He tells her that Morgan intends raiding a town on the Nicaraguan coast, and is only awaiting official particulars before sailing. Dolores realizes that the time is running short, so she contacts Diaz to impress upon him the urgency of stealing the Aztec necklet. When Diaz learns that Jeffrey is the only one who knows of the hiding place of the necklet, he vows that it will be upon Jeffrey that Morgan's wrath will fall.
5: I care not what Morgan thinks or whom he trusts. All I want is the Aztec necklet and to trap Henry Morgan.
6: Yeah, I could not have any idea just how much it means to me to know that Hunter will get the blame of taking the necklet. No matter how much he protests innocence, Morgan will never believe him.
5: And when I disappear and go back to Cuba, Morgan, knowing how friendly I have become with Hunter, will have his suspicion turned to certainty. But Morgan might get the news for which he is waiting at the moment. We have not got much time.
6: But how to find the hiding place? Couldn't you get Hunter to tell you?
5: No. He has told me all I have learned without realizing it. But if I should question him about the Aztec necklace, he would notice my interest, and that is something I don't want.
6: How is it that you have got Hunter to tell you so much?
5: That is too simple. You men are all such fools. A woman, she gets demure and helpless, appeals to a man for his aid, and soon she has a man at her feet.
6: You have got Hunter in love with you?
5: If I expressed the wish, he would swim to Cuba for me. How his sincerity sickens me. How at times I long to break away from the demure role of Antoinette de Lacy I am playing and laugh in his stupid face. He was so stupid. How I hate stupid men. And it was all so simple.
6: I'm not interested in your feelings for him. All that interests me is his feelings for you. So he is in love with you, eh? Well, that pleases me very much.
5: How can that concern you?
6: Have you forgotten the reasons I gave you for my hating Hunter?
5: He took from you the place you had aboard the ship.
6: And he took from me the woman I want. And now he's in love with you. This woman, she will not like that. She will be mad with jealousy.
5: The woman you want to take back to Cuba with you.
6: But when she knows about you and Hunter, it will be so very much easier.
5: How will you get her to believe in it?
6: I will tell her.
5: You are not clever. You are like all men. Do you think she will believe that?
6: Then you must help me. Tell me, when will Hunter be coming here?
5: I don't know. He is busy provisioning the ship, as you well know.
6: The next time you are expecting him, you send word for me.
5: So?
6: And when he comes here, take him out into the garden. Make sure he makes love to you. That'll be sufficient.
5: I think I understand. Yes, that is simple enough.
6: Good. And now to talk more of the Aztec necklace. Have you any ideas to how we can discover the hiding place? Is there no chance of your finding out from Hunter?
5: None at all. Is the Aztec necklace the only thing of value that Captain Morgan keeps aboard his ship?
6: Oh, no. He keeps in the same hiding place all the jewels and gems that he values most.
5: You have seen this section?
6: Some of it, yes.
5: Tell me what you of it.
6: He has rubies of the finest quality and sapphire, the most beautiful sapphire you ever see. As big as an egg. It is as clear and as blue as it could possibly be.
5: I see.
6: It is said there is not another one so perfect in the whole world.
5: I have an idea, dear. Do you know of a gem worker who is not too honest, but is an expert at making imitation gems?
6: Oh, Yeah, there is one. An Arab. He has a small shop at the dockside. His name is Amula. He has done me services in the past.
5: This sapphire, you can remember it?
6: Having once seen it, I can never forget it.
5: Oh, then go to this Amula. Ask him to make a replica of the stone. Money doesn't matter. Pay as much as he wants. But tell him he must hurry.
6: That very well purpose.
5: Would not Captain Morgan be interested to know there is another gem exactly like the one he prizes so much?
6: Yes, of course.
5: Then when the sapphire is made, you will go to Hunter. Not to Morgan, but to Hunter. You will tell him that you have found a sapphire which is exactly the same as the one Captain Morgan has. Give it to Hunter.
6: Why?
5: He will take it to Morgan. And if it is an excellent imitation, Morgan will grow suspicious that perhaps his stone might be missing. He will go in Hunter's presence to the hiding place to either see if it is there or to compare it. Surely there must be some way in which you can spy into the cabin and watch where he goes.
6: If I can get Morgan out of the cabin between the time I give Hunter the stone and he finds Morgan, I can perhaps hide in one of the chairs.
5: Then do that. Go at once to this gem maker and commission him to make the sapphire.
6: And you'll not forget to let me know the next time Hunter comes here.
5: I will send a message to you in some way.
6: You got time to talk to me, eh, Kitty?
7: Don't you come worrying me tonight, dear, as I'm not in the mood for the likes of you.
6: Maybe you're really worried, eh? Maybe you'll not see Jeffrey Hunter for a little time, eh?
7: Forget about your business before I lay you cold with this pewter mug. I want none of your drunken boastfulness about me.
6: I don't boast. Everything I say be true. And look at all these men here tonight. All their lives they'll be buccaneers, but dear, he is different. He will soon be a great man. You'll see. Maybe then you'll be pleased to have Diaz take notice of you, eh? But of course, when that happens, you'll have no choice, because Kitty, you'll be with me. You'll not be in this tavern, no. Now you'll be a long way away. I'll be glad for you. I tell you, you will come to me eventually, and you'll see that sooner you have no choice.
7: What have you got hatching in that cunning brain of yours? You come and tell me quickly.
6: You have not seen Hunter in a long while, eh? He's not been near you. And I tell you why he's not been to see you. He has found someone else.
7: That's a filthy lie. I don't believe you.
6: Then where's he been these last few nights?
7: He went out of town to Sir Thomas's plantation.
6: That was only for one night. What about since he came back, eh? Well, I'll tell you where he's been. He has been in the warm embraces of Antoinette de Lacy.
7: Oh, take that for your lying.
6: You will be sorry for your death. But it will wait until you are away from here with me, and there's no one to come to your aid. And Hunter's worthless body has been thrown into the harbor with a knife in his back.
7: You lie, Diaz, you lie. Do you think I don't know what's happening to the Flying Girl and why there's no one here from the ship tonight? Do you think I don't know that they're busy loading provisions and that's why Jeffrey Hunter can't come? Because he's working the same as you should be. Get out of this tavern, do you hear me? Get out before I lay your skull open with this pewter mug and start another brawl. Go and get your face out of here. I don't want to see you again.
8: Through the alcoholic fumes which are clouding his mind, Dietz fears perhaps he has already said too much. And to look at Kitty with her green eyes blazing and all color drained from her face warns him that she has every intention of carrying out her threat. Confident of his ultimate triumph, he lets a faint echo of laughter fall from his lips. He swaggers arrogantly from the tavern. For a moment, Kitty stands tense, looking at the doors which swing after allowing him to pass. Then suddenly the insinuations he has said seep back over her mind. Her every instinct flashes a warning of danger. Danger.
7: Danger to me and to Jeffrey. Jeffrey, I know Dietz was lying. Jeffrey's working hard on the ship, and that's why he's not been.
8: But is he working hard on the ship? What if he is with Antoinette de Lacy? He's never said he loved you, Kitty.
7: But he must, because I love him so much.
8: But a doubt lingers in her mind. There is only one way its voice can be stilled. Snatching a shawl, she throws it over her head and lets the door swing shut behind her. Never giving a thought to a fresh punishment for leaving her post, knowing only that the voice of doubt must be stilled. The quayside and the Flying Gull show a strange and almost unreal scene. Many braziers send long yellow flames high, making a circle of flickering light in the darkness of the night. On the quayside is a decreasing jumble of provisions. A keg of salted meat rubs against a barrel of dry biscuits. paper, bags of flour lie distractedly like limp and drunken men amongst kegs of gunpowder and cannonballs. And over from the ship comes a line of men like ants to sort their load from the jungle, and with shoulders laden down, trek back into single line to the ship. The air is full of men's voices, curses and oaths. Unreal as it all looks in the strange yellowing flickering light, Kitty pauses on the fringe, accustoming her eyes to the new light and seeking for a familiar figure who stands at the foot of the gangplank.
7: Jeffrey! Jeffrey!
9: Kitty, what in the name of creation are you doing there? Matthew, take over my tennis shoes. Thank you. See the men are kept moving. Kitty, what are you doing?
7: I had to come. Please forgive me, Jeffrey, but I've not seen you for so long.
9: Take a look about you, Kitty. See the work that has to be done.
7: Well, I knew that was what was detaining you, but that isn't the only reason why I've come. There's trouble brewing, and I'm afeard.
9: What are you frightened of?
7: It's Dietz. Tonight he came to see me, and he said some vile things about you. Things I knew which couldn't be true.
9: What sort of things?
7: About your being in love with Antoinette de Lacy, but I won't believe it. But that was not all he said.
9: Oh. What else?
7: Oh, Jeffrey, I think he's planning something which involves you and me. Something which might destroy us both. He's so boastful.
9: Is he now? Well, Kitty, I can't stay and talk. You understand, I have a job to do. I will come to the tavern and see you as soon as I can get a moment to spare.
7: You know I'll be waiting for you.
9: No. You run along before your absence is discovered. Here comes Captain Morgan.
7: All right, Jeffrey. And I'll be waiting for you.
10: You've done a good job, Hunter.
9: I think we'll be loaded by morning, Captain Morgan.
10: Oh, don't go back to tallying. I have news for you. I heard word tonight as to where that treasure mule train is going, the name of the town it's going to be at, and how long it's going to be there. I can tell you the full particulars of the expedition now, so you'd better come on board.
4: So Jeffrey is about to learn the full details of the expedition. Will he be foolish enough to repeat them to Dolores? 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
1: That dirt edge needs Mild Green Fairy's cleaning edge. 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Right on the dirt.
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3: Hold it. 15 seconds from now, you'll see the picture he just took. See? With a Polaroid land camera, you get bright, sharp pictures in 15 seconds. Snap, pull, peel. It's that easy. Is there any better way to get pictures of the family?
4: You know, some marmalades get some of their tang from added flavoring. While Robertson's Golden Shred gets all of its tang from Seville oranges. What would you rather have for breakfast?

0: together.
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2: Once upon a time there was an engineer.
3: Choo-choo Charlie was his name, we hear.
2: He had an engine and he sure had fun. He used good and plenty candy to make his train run.
4: Charlie says, love my good and plenty. Charlie says, really ring the bell. Charlie says, love my good and plenty. Don't know any other candy that I love so well.
5: Sir, nothing tastes nicer than Cadbury's Dairy Milk.
6: Oh.
5: Lovely, isn't it? 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
7: Magic.
8: Yeah.
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11: Up in the sky, look, it's a bird, it's a plane, it's Superman.
10: And now, Superman. Mighty visitor from another world who is faster than an airplane, more powerful than a locomotive, able to race a speeding bullet to its target. Superman, who in his character of Clark Kent, news reporter, mingles with human beings on Earth as the champion of the weak and the oppressed. When we last saw Clark Kent, he was in the midst of a baffling mystery. Waiting at the hospital to interview the girl he had saved in the nick of time from a burning building, he had heard a scream, then cries and rushing feet. Two men, posing as the girl's relatives, had visited her room, stabbed her, and suddenly vanished. Today, as our story continues, some time has passed. The girl's injury proved not to be serious, and she is now well enough to give Clark Kent his interview, though nervous and upset. As her story approaches its climax, she becomes more and more excited. Listen.
12: Mr. Kent, when I woke up here in the hospital after the fire, the first thing I saw, the very first thing, were those two faces bending over my bed, Bartley Pemberton and Joseph Deneen.
13: They're the ones who tried to kill you? But they're the head officers of the North Star Mining Company.
12: Of course they are. Don't you understand? Mr. Kent, I was their office secretary. About 2 months ago, I found out what they were doing. Mr. Kent, they weren't honest. They were swindlers. They sold people stock in a mine out west, a mine with no gold in it.
13: Go on, Miss Anderson. If you're not too tired.
12: I want you to know what happened. I found some letters and some secret diagrams and maps. And then came the morning of the fire.
13: Yes? Go on.
12: I got down to the office early that morning and began going through his desk, Pemberton's desk. I was in his office all alone. I knew I had at least an hour before he got in. I stood there, opening and shutting drawers. And all the time, I didn't have any idea that there was somebody watching me from the closet.
14: Hello?
12: Pemberton.
15: Have you, by any chance, been investigating the activities of the North Star Mine, Miss Anderson? Have you?
12: All right. Since you've caught me, yes, I have. You've caught me, and I've caught you, you swindler.
16: Why, you...
15: Hold it, Joe. Now, look here, girl. What do you mean by calling us swindlers? You realize you can go to jail for that?
12: Jail? You're a fine pair to be talking about jail. That's where you're going. I've got written proof.
15: Oh, that's a lie, Miss Anderson. You have no proof.
12: No? What about that letter you wrote a month ago to Barker out west? What about the crooked figures? What about those records you were looking for just last week?
15: Well, what about them?
12: I have them, that's all. Uh-huh. Every single one of them.
16: Where are they?
12: Where you'll never find them, Joseph Deneen. Never in the world. Not you or anybody else.
15: Are you sure of that, Miss Anderson? Mr. Deneen and I are very clever at finding things.
12: You'll never find these papers. I'm the only one in the world who knows where they are.
15: The only one, huh? Well, how fortunate. All right, grab it, Joe. She's told us all we need to know.
12: Get away. Don't you dare. Help!
15: Go on, go on, yell. There's nobody here. It won't be for another half hour. And by that time, Miss Anderson, we'll be gone. Gone for good, and you'll still be here. Go on, Joe. Catch her. Tie her up. Here, wait a minute. I'll give you a hand.
12: I guess I was a fool, all right, Mr. Kent. I just didn't stop to think. I shouldn't have told him I was the only person who knew.
13: Well, Miss Anderson, those papers, why were they so anxious to keep anyone from finding them?
12: Mr. Kent, I don't know.
13: It must be something more than just proof of the swindle. Miss Anderson, where did you hide them? What did you do with those maps and diagrams?
12: My brother. He's the captain of a freight steamer, the Madison.
13: Yes?
12: Just before he sailed, I gave him all the papers in a package and told him to put them in the ship's safe.
13: And that's where they are now? Does your brother know what they are?
12: No. I didn't tell him. Oh, Mr. Kent, I can just see those two faces bending over me. I can't stand
13: it. Here. Please, Miss Anderson, don't. Look, here comes the nurse.
0: Mr. Kent, I just heard from an orderly. Those men came in a car.
13: A car? What kind of a car?
0: A big black sedan, yes? License 2406.
13: 2406. So long, Miss Anderson.
12: Where are you going?
13: To find that car. Thanks, nurse.
0: Mr. Kent, it's still at the parking lot. They left it there.
13: Fine, that makes it easier. See you later.
6: And if that isn't a break, I never heard one. Ah, here's the parking lot. And there's the car. Down. Down. Now to see what I can find. Maybe an address, records, something to tell where they are. Locked. I've got to get in. Hope nobody's looking. Now then, I'll just take a door off. That'll be quickest. Once more. Now into the glove compartment. Nothing. Nothing but guns. Two pistols. Well, Superman can take care of those.
7: Hey, what's that guy doing? Oh, look!
6: They've seen me. Gotta get out of here.
7: He's wrecked the car. He saw the door off. Get him! Get him!
8: Yeah, come on.
6: Sorry, boys. Can't stay. Gotta get back to my paper and write up this story as Clark Kent. Here we go.
10: In a hideout near the waterfront, Bartley Pemberton and Joseph Dineen stare grimly at the black type that tells so much and is so silent on the one thing they want most to know, whether their ex-secretary June Anderson has turned the incriminating papers over to the police. Pemberton decides to visit the Daily Planet office and learn what he can. Disguised as Dr. Ambrose, an investor in the North Star Mining Company, he pays a call on Clark Kent.
14: Hey there, Kent. Somebody wants to see you.
13: Huh? All right, who is he?
14: Right this way. That's Mr. Kent.
16: Oh, thank you. Thank you so much.
14: Mr. Kent, Mr. Clark Kent, who wrote the story on the North Star Mine.
13: I'm Clark Kent. What can I do for you? Won't you sit down?
16: Thanks. Mr. Kent, I'm a medical man, Dr. Ambrose. And every penny I possess is invested in the North Star Mining Company.
13: Oh, say, I'm terribly sorry, Doctor.
16: Oh, Mr. Kent, you don't mean that.
13: I'm afraid
16: that.
13: I do. Those fellows, Pemberton and Dineen, were out-and-out confidence men. Swindlers.
16: What? They were? Why, the crooks, the rascals.
13: I'm sorry about your savings, Doctor.
16: Mr. Kent, my loss is not half so serious as the fact that men like that are still at large.
13: Well, don't worry. They won't be long.
16: Oh, you'll catch them? You have the proof?
13: Not yet, but we will have.
16: Not yet? I don't understand. If you haven't the proof now, where is it?
17: Oh, Kent. Kent, man, I've been looking for you everywhere. Oh, I'm sorry I didn't see you were busy.
13: Oh, Mr. White, I just got in. This is Dr. Ambrose. He invested in the North Star Mine.
16: Yes.
13: Mr. White, doctor.
17: How do you do?
16: How do you do? Yes, I should say I did invest.
17: It was great work on your part, Kent. I just got a call from the district attorney's office.
13: What did they say?
17: They checked the girl's story, and it's true. She has got a brother who's the captain of a tramp steamer, and she did give him the package of papers just before he sailed.
16: Well, bless me, you don't mean it.
13: Yes, isn't that something, doctor? Where's the tramp steamer heading for, Mr. White?
17: Well, they asked us not to print it. But she's the Madison, running south from here to Charleston.
16: The Madison, hey?
13: When will it arrive in Charleston?
17: The day after tomorrow. And the minute she docks, one of the DA's men will step aboard and pick up the package. I guess that'll put those crooks behind the bars all right when they're caught.
16: Uh-huh. Yes, indeed, Mr. Editor, when they're caught. Well, I'll not keep on disturbing you, gentlemen.
17: Don't say no. I didn't mean to interrupt you in Kent.
13: If there's anything you want to know, Dr. Ambrose...
16: Not a thing, Mr. Kent. I'll just run along. My business, you know. It's been a pleasure, a real pleasure.
13: Well, if you're sure there's nothing I can tell
16: you... No, nothing whatever. You've told me all there is to tell. Well, good day, gentlemen. Good day. Real pleasure.
17: Well, what do you make of him, Kent?
13: I can't imagine, Mr. White. He's probably worried stiff over his money.
17: You can't blame him for that.
13: No.
17: Now, where are you going?
13: Back up to the hospital. There's a whole lot more of that story. I want to talk to that Anderson girl again. See you later, Mr. White. And you say you've heard from your brother?
12: I had a wireless message.
13: Uh-huh.
12: The papers are all right, and he'll turn them over to the police when he docks at Charleston.
13: Well, now all we have to do is find Deneen and Pemberton.
12: I'll feel safer when they're caught.
13: You and an old doctor that called on me a while ago said he'd invested heavily in the North Star Mining Company.
12: Poor man. What was his name?
13: Why, Ambrose, Dr. Ambrose.
12: I don't recall any investor by that name.
13: And all the time I was talking to Mr. White about the Madison, the doctor just stood there biting his lips and tapping his index finger on the desk as though... What? What's the matter, Miss Anderson?
12: What did you say he did? Bit his lips and tapped with his finger?
13: Why, yes. What's so odd about that?
12: Nothing. Only... Mr. Kent, this old doctor, do you remember how tall he was?
13: Sure. About, half a head shorter than I am.
12: And did his eyebrows meet in front in a straight line?
13: Why, yes, they did.
12: Mr. Kent, the finger that he tapped with, was there a scar on the knuckle? Did you notice that?
13: Miss Anderson, you know him? Who was he?
12: Oh, can't you guess, Mr. Kent? It was Bartley Pemberton, president of the North Star Mining Company. And now he knows.
13: Bartley Pemberton? Well, Miss Anderson, what if he does know?
12: Oh, don't you see? Don't you understand? He wants those papers. He'll do anything to get them. He'll take a plane or a fast boat. He'll catch the steamer. He'll kill my brother.
13: Oh,
12: Mr. Kent, do something.
6: Now we're really getting somewhere. Take a boat, Willie, and catch the steamer and kill the captain.
17: I think not, Pemberton. Not this time, and not while Superman is around. There's Sandy Hook. And there's Delaware Bay coming up farther along. You've got a good start, Pemberton, but you'll need it. Here I come. Faster, faster!
15: Is that the Madison? That big hulk up there ahead?
8: That's her, boss. Caught up with her in good shape.
15: Watch out for this wave.
17: Bart. What are you going to do?
6: Hoist distress signal. Shoot off a rocket. Get that captain to take us aboard.
17: Then what?
6: Well, then we'll see. But whatever happens, we've got to have those papers.
15: Or make sure nobody else does. Stand by, Joe. Here comes more water.
18: All right, sailor. Let go of the rockets. Signal that freighter to heave to. Give her the whistle.
8: Aye, aye, sir.
10: Climax, dead ahead. 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
1: 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What is it? Speak up, boy. Orange juice.
2: No, sir. New Kellogg's Rise and Shine.
1: Hey, fiendish.
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1: 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Thank you.
3: New Kellogg's Rise and Shine. 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
5: Choo-choo Charlie was his name, we hear.
4: He had an engine and he sure had fun. He used good and plenty candy to make his train run.

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2: 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A series of true stories of the unceasing search for enemy spies in wartime, based on the memoirs of Lieutenant Colonel Oreste Pinto of the Allied Counterintelligence Service. This week's story is entitled Three from Spain. The part of Colonel Pinto is played by Bernard Archer.
3: Examining and interrogating the thousands of refugees and escapers who reached wartime England from the occupied countries was always a painstaking and sometimes tricky job. Among every 100 genuine escapers, there could be one potential spy. The examination room at my headquarters was a converted schoolroom with long wooden benches. And here, each morning, my team of examiners would gather to inspect the personal property of the escapers that they would later interrogate. Pocketbooks, diaries, wallets, fountain pens, matchboxes, bus tickets, all had to be thoroughly examined, and each could tell a story. I was in the examination room one morning, inspecting the belongings of a Danish lawyer named Helvig. My assistant, Captain Lagos, was inspecting a wallet belonging to another escaper.
4: Colonel?
5: What is it?
4: What do you make of this white powder, sir?
5: Oh, send it to be analyzed.
4: And what about these, sir?
5: Orange sticks.
4: Hmm.
5: Anything else in the wallet? Cotton wool?
4: I expect so, sir. Just a moment. Yes, sir, it's here. A wad of cotton wool.
5: Gruntlich kind.
4: Sir?
5: Thoroughness. The German love of thoroughness. Orange sticks, cotton wool. And if this powder is pyrimethamin powder?
4: Yes, for secret writing, sir.
5: Who is he?
4: A Belgian, sir. Eugene Timmermans.
5: How did he come here?
4: Through France, to Spain, sir, and to Lisbon. The Belgian consul in Lisbon gave him a priority passage. He's a merchant sailor.
5: A merchant sailor?
4: Well, sir, we've caught him. We've caught him with these.
5: I wonder. Supposing he denied they were his, and says that you planted them.
4: But I've just found them.
5: Well, Captain, my one came through Spain, too. I'll take them both. Give me a complete list of everything that Timmermans brought with him. I'll see him in my room. And let me have his papers.
6: Timmermans, sir?
5: Well, come in.
6: Oh, thank you, sir.
5: All right, Alderley.
6: Sir?
5: Sit down. You are Alphonse Louis Eugene Timmermans.
6: Yes, sir.
5: Well, yours seems to be a straightforward case. I see your consul in Lisbon gave you priority for the journey to England.
6: Yes, sir. I was quite a waiting list, but they want me for the Merchant Navy.
5: You're keen to join?
6: Yes, sir.
5: When did you leave Belgium?
6: 4 months ago. I was working at the docks in Antwerp.
5: I see from the consul's report that you travelled alone.
6: I prefer to look after myself.
5: How long did it take you to reach Spain?
6: From Antwerp? Oh, 3 weeks to reach the Spanish frontier, sir, and a week to get across the mountains. Well, 3 days thinking it out and 4 days climbing.
5: 4 days?
6: Well, 4 nights. I hid up in the daytime and I climbed at night.
5: When were you caught?
6: Well, when I was over the mountains, I gave myself up at a little Spanish village, Berger. I thought that was best.
5: Was it?
6: Well, I don't know. I wonder. I gave myself up to a farmer. Asked him to send for the police. He was only too keen. When they came, I asked them to get me to Barcelona and tell the Belgian consul I was there. Offered them money to do it. They took the money quick enough. They took everything I had. Sent me to Miranda del Ebro.
5: Oh, the prison camp.
6: Ah.
5: Were there many escapers in that camp when you were there?
6: Oh, about 60, I should think. I met 3 Frenchmen there. They'd been in more than a year. Oh, and communists. Lots of communists.
5: And how long were you there?
6: 3 months and 4 days. I was there a month before my consul came. Then it took 2 months to get me out.
5: And then?
6: Then? Oh, it was simple. I was taken to the consulate. Bath, shave, good food. Sent to Lisbon, flown to England.
5: Well, there doesn't seem any need to keep you longer. You'll want to join a ship as soon as you can. Brixham, isn't it?
6: Yes, sir.
5: Well, Here's your rucksack, your belongings. I hope you'll find everything there.
6: Oh, thank you, sir. Sure it's all right.
5: If you don't mind, I'd like you to check each item against this list and sign it. We'd like to have an official receipt.
6: I'll sign it, sir.
5: No. We'd rather you check the list. We have 30 or 40 cases every day, and sometimes things get mixed. We don't like that to happen. Well, we do our best. So please check each item on the list carefully before you give the receipt.
6: Oh, very good, sir. Yes, it's all correct, sir.
5: No, just sign the receipt.
6: Huh? Oh, yes, sir. Oh, yeah.
5: Thank you.
6: Well, is that all, sir?
5: Not quite. Before you go, perhaps you'll explain why you're carrying these items.
6: What items, sir?
5: These items. In your wallet. Now, don't waste time to moment. You've checked and signed for them. Let me have the wallet.
6: Oh, the wallet, sir? Oh, you can have it for a moment. You had me scared. I thought I'd done something wrong.
5: These items. This powder, these sticks, and this.
6: Oh, I can explain, sir.
5: All right. Explain.
6: Oh, it was when I was in Miranda prison, sir. I shared a cell with six communists. Oh, I told you that.
5: You didn't.
6: Well, I told the other officer, and I told my consul at Lisbon.
5: Go on.
6: Well, there were 10 of us in the cell. The 3 Frenchmen and 6 Spanish communists. One morning, a guard came and took some of the communists away. One of them slipped me this wallet, sir. He asked me to keep it for him till he came back. But he didn't come back. They shot him. I kept the wallet. It's a good strong one, sir.
5: I'm not concerned with the wallet, Timmermans. I'm concerned with these.
6: Well, they were in the wallet, sir. I just left them there.
5: Why?
6: Well, things like that come in handy.
5: For what? Manicuring your nails? Show me your fingernails. Not very clean, are they?
6: No, sir.
5: Sit down. Now, you're no fool, Timmermans. Neither am I. Let's be quite honest with each other. We both know what these are for.
6: Well, yes, what you said, sir. Manicuring your nails.
5: Oh, but I'll refresh your memory. These are the simple tools of a spy. You take this powder, you dissolve it in water and alcohol. You take an orange stick and you dip it into the solution and write. The writing is invisible. If you'd used a pen, the metal nib might leave scratches on the surface of the paper. So an orange stick is better. But even this might leave a telltale scratch. So you take a little cotton wool and you twist it around the point like this. And now the writing is quite invisible and there are no scratches.

0: This. Now the writing is quite invisible, and there are no scratches.
1: Ah. Oh, do you think that's what this communist was doing, sir?
0: There was no communist, Timmermans.
1: I swear to you, sir.
0: If I had time, I could give you word for word the lecture that your German masters gave you. How you write between the lines of an ordinary letter. How you mail it to an address in Lisbon or Madrid.
1: Do you think I'm a spy?
0: I know you are.
1: Oh, I'm not. I'm a loyal Belgian. I came here to serve in the Merchant Navy. Well, I was questioned by my own consul in Lisbon.
0: How long were you in Lisbon?
1: 4 weeks.
0: How long were you in Madrid?
1: I was never in Madrid.
0: Then where did you get in touch with the Germans? In Barcelona?
1: I was never in touch with them.
0: When did they slip you into the Miranda prison?
1: They didn't. I gave myself up when I crossed the mountain.
0: When did they train you as a spy? Where? Madrid?
1: Are you calling me a liar?
0: Easy, Timmermans. There are armed guards in the corridor. Violence won't help you.
1: Won't you believe the truth?
0: When you tell me the truth. And next time you will tell me the truth. Take him to a cell. Next time, I want the truth.
1: I've told you.
0: Take him.
2: This way.
0: And send Captain Lagos.
2: Yes, sir.
0: Oh, come in, Captain.
3: How did it go, sir?
0: Well, he denies they're his. And he has a good story, sharing a cell with communists in Spain. Mm. One of the commies slipped it to him. He liked the look of it and kept it.
3: Do you think that's true?
0: No. But thinking isn't enough. We have to prove it. And if he's a spy, he's a pretty dangerous one, sailing in and out of our ports. Well, who else is there to see? Do you have the list?
3: Yes, sir. Here it is.
0: Oh, 58.
3: Most of them have been cleared, sir. I've ticked them.
0: Yeah, all but three. Timmermans, the swimmer Verart, and the lawyer Helvig. I don't know what it is about Spain, but some of them come out with the most fantastic stories. Well, I'll see Helvig first.
3: Yes, sir. He's waiting.
4: Hans Helvig. Helvig, sir.
0: Come in. Please sit down. Thank you, Captain. Cigarette?
5: Thank you, sir. Thank you, sir.
0: You are Hans Helvig, Danish national, born Copenhagen, occupation lawyer.
5: Yes, sir.
0: Hmm. Your statement says that you traveled the escape route from Copenhagen to Spain to Barcelona.
5: Yes, sir.
0: Well, let's deal with your arrival in Barcelona. What time of day did you reach the city?
5: I told the officer...
0: I have a report on what you told the officer. Now, tell me.
5: It was late evening, sir. It was dark. I think it was about 10 o'clock.
0: Where did you spend the night?
5: At the Hotel Continental.
0: On what floor is the restaurant?
5: It was late when I reached the hotel,
0: sir. I know it was late when you reached the hotel. After such a long journey, you would be hungry, sir. It occurs to me that...
5: I was hungry, sir, but the restaurant was closing. I had a light supper sent to my room.
0: And in the morning?
5: I left early, sir.
0: Hmm. Where did you go?
5: To the British passport office.
0: How did you go? By taxi?
5: No, sir. I walked.
0: How long did it take you?
5: Oh, about 15 minutes, sir. More or less.
0: Now, what was it? More or less?
5: Oh, perhaps a little more, sir. It may have been 20 minutes.
0: Hmm. Brisk walk.
5: Yes, sir. It was.
0: You're quite a good liar, Helvig. You answer quickly. But you're not good enough.
5: What do you mean, sir?
0: When I asked you about the Hotel Continental, which floor the restaurant was on, you suspected a trap. So you got round it by saying vaguely that it was late and the restaurant was closing. Well, it's true that in your native Copenhagen, the restaurant might be closing at that hour. But not in Spain. Now, I know the Continental. The restaurant is on the second floor, which is rather unusual. And it's its busiest at midnight. But let's forget that for the moment. Just look at this. Now, I'll draw you a little map. Watch carefully. Here is the Hotel Continental on the Rambla de Catalunya. Here is a large square, the Plaza de Catalunya. And at the end of the square is the Paso de Gracia. And here, just here, is the British Passport Office. If you had stayed at the Continental, which you didn't, you could have seen it from your bedroom window, which just across

0: the square. You could have strolled there in less than 5 minutes, maybe 3 minutes. How did you get to our passport office in Barcelona? In a German car?
1: No, sir, I didn't.
0: You still insist that you stayed at the Continental? I know it well. Do you want me to question you further?
1: No, sir. I didn't stay there. I was boasting. I didn't have any money,
0: as
1: sir.
0: As a lawyer, you must know how dangerous it is to lie.
1: Yes, sir. I'm sorry, sir. I hadn't any money, and when I arrived...
0: Helvig, I've no time to listen to lies today. I'm very busy. I'm going to let you cool your heels until tomorrow. And when I send for you, I want the truth.
1: But I tell you, sir...
0: All right, Helvig.
2: Good way.
0: Send in Verratz.
2: Yes, sir.
0: Jules Verratz was the third of the lone wolves, the three who claimed to have traveled alone to Spain. I was always suspicious of lone wolves, men without friends and with fantastic stories to tell. He was a young Belgian, and his story was the most fantastic of the three. I'd questioned him before and given him a night to sleep on it.
2: Verratz, sir.
0: Come in. Did you sleep well?
3: Yes, sir.
0: All right, Orderly.
2: Sir?
0: Sit down, Verratz. Now, I spent the morning with two other escapers from Spain who claim to have come out on their own. I've had my fill of cock and bull stories for the day, so let's be sensible.
3: Yes, sir.
0: You came out through Lisbon.
3: I came out from Gibraltar, sir. They sent me from Gibraltar to our consul in Lisbon.
0: Well, why did you separate from your group? Why were they captured and not you?
3: I don't know, sir. In a group, you get caught. When we got to Spain, I went on my own.
0: And reached Gibraltar?
3: By swimming.
0: Why didn't you enter Gibraltar in the ordinary way?
3: There's a Spanish police post, sir. You can't get past. I didn't want to be caught in Spain.
0: So you swam to Gibraltar from La Linea?
3: Yes, sir. At night.
0: But when you arrived at Gibraltar, there was no sign that you'd swam. Your clothes, all your possessions, were perfectly dry.
3: I know, sir. But they didn't doubt my story.
0: They shipped you rather quickly to Lisbon. And now that you're here, I doubt your story.
3: Why, sir?
0: No, I don't doubt at all that you could swim from La Linea to Gibraltar. A strong swimmer could do that. But I do doubt that you could swim with your full pack and not get it wet. You insist that it was the pack you brought here?
3: Yes, sir.
0: Together with all your clothing?
3: Yes, sir.
0: I've weighed them, Verratz. Your pack would have weighed 40 pounds. Now, you're a big lad and you're strong enough. But I don't believe that you could swim that distance with a 40-pound pack on your neck without getting it wet.
3: I did, sir.
0: All right. You could spend the rest of the day talking and get nowhere. But at least I can test your story. There's a swimming pool in the grounds of this school. Since I spoke to you yesterday, I've measured it. If you swim 40 times round the pool, not from end to end, but 40 times round it without touching the sides, that'll be roughly the distance that you claim to have swum. I've had your pack made up to 40 pounds. If you fail to swim the distance, or if you get that pack wet...
3: I understand, sir.
0: All right. We'll see. Captain Davis?
4: Yes, sir?
0: You've made up the pack to 40 pounds?
4: 40 pounds exactly, sir.
0: Now, one last word, Verratz. If you've lied to us, if you can't make this swim, not one of my men will lift a finger to save you.
3: Yes, sir.
0: Or would you rather tell the truth now?
3: You understand, sir. I was in very great danger at the time.
0: You're in much greater danger now.
3: I will take the test.
0: Very well. Take him to the swimming pool.
4: Very good, sir. This way, Verratz. Are you ready, Verratz?
3: Yes, sir.
4: Do you agree with the weight of the pack that is 40 pounds?
3: Yes, sir.
4: Do you want any string or rope to tie it with?
3: Yes. It was one piece of rope, about 5 feet.
4: Like this?
3: Yes, sir. I'll tie it myself.
4: Ready?
3: All
4: right. 40 times round the pond, in your own time. And remember, once you start swimming, you mustn't touch the bottom or the sides. In you go.

0: Cinnamon, sir.
1: Come in. Sit down, please. Ah, Timmermans, we were having a difference of opinion, weren't we, about some articles that you brought to England.
2: You called me a liar.
1: That's right. And until you convince me that I'm wrong, I still call you a liar. Have you anything to add to your story?
2: I've told you the truth.
1: Good. And you'll be able to tell it again. And you'll be able to answer questions on your journey. Where were you when you decided to make this journey alone?
2: I told you.
1: I know what you told me. Just answer my questions. Where were you when you decided to make this trip to England?
2: I was in Antwerp working in the docks.
1: As a sailor?
2: As a labourer. Germans were calling up. Sailors, I pretended I was a dock labourer.
1: Were you in touch with any members of the underground at the docks?
2: Well, I wasn't in touch with them. I knew three or four.
1: Did you ask their help?
2: Yes, they obtained travel papers for me.
1: Did they suggest that you should join an escape group?
2: Yes, I said I prefer to travel on my own.
1: Did they try to persuade you against this?
2: Yes, but I said I could look after myself. I had money.
1: What kind of papers did they get you?
2: Oh, work permit. A fake work permit to work in the coal mines at Lille.
1: Any trouble there?
2: No. Oh, there were Germans at the station checking permits, but I had no trouble. One of them showed me where to get the bus for dinner.
1: Dinner?
2: That's where I was going to work. That's what the work permit said.
1: You went to dinner?
2: Yes, to get in touch with the underground. I'd been given the name of a man.
1: His name, please.
2: Well, these names are confidential.
1: We have the names of all the resistance leaders. It's our job. His name, please.
2: Jean Lemaire.
1: Describe him.
2: Well, 5'7", 5'8", stocky, round shoulders, going bald. Big rough hands. Does that satisfy you?
1: Up to this point, I believe your story. Now, keep it that way. What happened at dinner?
2: I saw Lemaire. He took the faked work permit for the coal mines. He gave me a new permit, a seaman's permit, to travel to Marseille.
1: You then traveled south. Tell me about the French trains. Which train did you take from Lyon?
2: Well, I didn't. I'd had enough of trains with all that checking.
1: And what did you do?
2: I pinched a bicycle.
1: And cycled to the Spanish frontier?
2: Yes.
1: You're a liar. Oh,
2: 1 minute you say I'm telling the truth. And look, haven't I given you all the details?
1: You've given me details as far as Denain. After that, no corroboration. A fairy story about a bicycle trip. Were you caught by the Gestapo?
2: I was never caught. I can look after myself.
1: Pinto. Who? I'll tell Captain Lagos to stay with him. If he wants me, he can send for me. Now, Timmermans, I'm not prepared to go through this tedious fairy story with you. I've been treating you as an intelligent person, and I hope to get some response. But the Germans knew better. They treated you as a fool.
2: What do you mean?
1: Somewhere after dinner, you were caught by the Germans.
2: You can't...
1: Later you will tell me about it. For the moment, listen to me. They offered you your freedom, and you accepted it. They tried to teach you to be a spy, but you weren't a very good pupil. I know, because you ended up with these. Orange sticks, cotton wool, and this little packet of powder. The Germans have better methods, but you couldn't pick them up. Isn't that so? So they were reduced to giving you these. Things that even a fool could use.
2: I got the wallet from that communist.
1: A Spanish communist?
2: Yes.
1: I've examined the wallet. It was made in Belgium. You are a Belgian. All this is the German method with fools, Timmermans. They call it Gründlichkeit, thoroughness. Now, to save your time and mine, I'm going to write a name on a piece of paper. It's the name of your German spy master. I want you to be honest with me for once, Timmermans. If I'm right, tell me so. Read it. That's the name of the man who cheated you. The man who treated you as a fool. Isn't it? Well, can't you speak? Can't you tell me the truth for once? Or must we go through the whole imbecile story again and again and again? Read the name again. Why don't you admit it and have it over? It is the name of your spy master.
2: Yes.
1: The man who cheated you.
2: Yes.
1: Now tell me, Timmermans, Where were you recruited by the Germans? In France or in Spain?
0: Yes, what is it?
3: From Captain Lager, sir. You're wanted at the swimming pool. He said it's urgent, sir.
0: Guard, stay with him a moment. Don't leave him until I return.
3: Sir?
1: Well, Captain, what is it?
4: Berat, sir. He has completed his 40 times round, sir. Now he's doing some extras to impress us.
1: But how's the pack?
4: I don't know, sir.
1: Berat! Berat! You can come out.
5: Right, sir.
4: Up you come. That's it. Oh, off with the pack.
1: Oh. How is it?
4: Dry, sir. Quite dry. Feel it.
1: Yeah. Yes, it is. Berat,
5: sir?
1: I apologize. I had to be convinced that it could be done.
5: I know, sir.
1: I have a job to do. Not always pleasant, but it's for all our good. I hope there's no ill feeling.
5: No, sir. I wouldn't like to do that again, sir.
1: I hope you never have to. Lagos, look after him well. I'll sign your discharge papers now. What would you like to do?
5: Join the Air Force, sir.
1: Not the Navy?
5: No, sir.
1: Off with you. Get dressed. And good luck. It was always a problem, this. Friend or foe. And the safety of our country was at stake. Of the three from Spain, the three lone wolves, Jules Verratz, the swimmer, was innocent and a friend. Hans Helwig, the Danish lawyer, was suspect but unproved and was interned for the duration of the war. And Timmermans, the merchant seaman who had brought the implements of secret writing to England. Alphonse Louis Eugène Timmermans was tried at the Central Criminal Court. He was found guilty and condemned to death. He was hanged at Wandsworth Prison on July 7, 1942.

0: You've been listening to Spycatcher, with Bernard Archard as Colonel Oreste Pinto. The script was written by Robert Barr, and the program produced for the BBC.
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0: 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Oh, the big red letters stand for the Jell-O family. Oh, the big red letters stand for the Jell-O family. That's Jell-O.
1: Yum, yum, yum.
0: Jell-O pudding.
1: Yum, yum, yum.
0: Jell-O duck. The Elka pudding just a ring.
2: I came across Mr. Kipling in the meadow by the church. If I've painted that spire once, he said, I've painted it a dozen times. He offered me an apple pie. An artist needs inspiration, he explained. Golden shortcrust pastry, delicious apple filling, and just the right amount of sugar sprinkled on top. But then, when it comes to the little details, Mr. Kipling does have an exceedingly good eye.
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0: pursuit. A criminal strikes and fades quickly back into the shadows of his own dark world. And then the man from Scotland Yard, the famous Inspector Peter Black, and the dangerous, relentless pursuit. When man hunts man. In just a moment, tonight's story.
1: Because ordinary laxatives act only in your lower digestive tract, they cannot relieve the acid stomach upset that often accompanies irregularity. Thus, they're only half effective. For relief that's fully effective, you need a laxative that also acts in your stomach. And that means Haley's MO. It provides thorough relief because it works in two places instead of only one. Therefore, it makes you feel better. Infinitely better than ordinary preparation. Try Haley's MO. It's the best laxative ever made.
0: Now, with Ben Wright starred as the famous Inspector Peter Black of Scotland Yard, we bring you tonight's story, Pursuit and the Asiatic Killer.

0: Any change, Dr. Reed?
1: No, Inspector. None at all.
0: I've just been talking to the wife. She thinks you should take him to a hospital.
1: How can I? Touch and go. I'd be afraid to move him.
0: She wants to come in?
1: No, not now. Too weak. Even the slightest excitement might... Nurse, give me another hypodermic, please.
2: Yes, Doctor. Here you are, Doctor.
1: Thank you.
0: Do you think he was in his right mind?
1: About saying he was poisoned? From the looks of it, I'd say so.
0: It's not a natural illness, then. The heart...
1: Definitely not. The man suddenly falls ill, claims he's been poisoned. You've seen the symptoms before. Look at him now.
0: Yes.
1: Well? Nurse, tell Mrs. Callender to come in.
3: Better, isn't he? He's all right. James? James?
1: He can't hear you, Mrs. Callender. I'm afraid.
3: James. James! Doctor. Doctor, do something.
1: I'm sorry.
3: No. No, don't say that. No, he's all right. James! Oh, James!
0: James Callender died at 3:02 in the morning. He had been stricken sometime before midnight. Before going into a coma, he insisted that someone had poisoned him and that his wife knew who had done it. And then he didn't wake up again. It was only a few hours later that Detective Sergeant Moffitt telephoned the autopsy report to my office. It was 10:00, a Tuesday morning.
4: Autopsy report, sir.
0: All right, let's have it, Moffitt.
4: The doctor was wrong. It wasn't poison.
0: Oh?
4: No, sir. The man died of Asiatic cholera.

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1: Asiatic cholera, one of the most severe and fatal diseases known to man. It had killed James Callender, and in his agony he had cried out against a poisoner. If this was true, that a murderer had used cholera germs to commit his crime, then Scotland Yard was searching for a lunatic in possession of a weapon as deadly, if not more so, than the atomic bomb. I took the case to Commissioner Harkness.
2: Devilish serious, eh, Blake?
1: I know, sir.
2: Of course. Man may have been raving.
1: Well, I thought of that.
2: But cholera... Good Lord, if something like that got loose again...
1: Oh, before we go any further, sir, it might be an idea to phone the Ministry of Health. There may have been a few other cases.
2: Good, good. Chief Medical Officer, what's his name?
1: Oh, Sir Conrad Devon?
2: Right, right. Hello, Stannard. Get me Sir Conrad Devon at the Ministry of Health, would you?
3: Right.
2: I don't like this. I don't like it at all. You know anything about the dead man?
1: No, sir. No, I told you I haven't been back yet because I wanted to wait for the autopsy report.
2: Yes, quite right, quite right. What was that he said about his wife knowing?
1: Well, that was just before he became unconscious. He was whispering, "My wife knows. Myra knows. Ask her." That was all he said. He didn't speak after that.
2: We haven't had a case of this sort for nearly... pretty grim if it's true, you know.
1: Yes, sir.
2: I'll have Sir Conrad send over a Ministry of Health man. And for heaven's sake, Black, don't let this get out to the newspaper.
1: Well, no, we won't, sir. At 1 o'clock, the truth of the matter was settled. The Ministry of Health biologist, as well as our own people, put the lid on it. They made several tests, and the results of each told us that James Callender had died of Asiatic cholera. Now it was my job to find out how. I went back to question the bereaved wife. The blinds of the house were drawn, and although the sun was shining brilliantly in the street, the sitting room was somber with the air of death.
4: I don't know what I can tell you. I don't know what I can say.
1: Your husband thought he had been poisoned.
4: But why? No one would...
1: Well, he also said that you knew who had done it.
4: How could I know such a thing? How could I?
1: Well, that's what I should like to know. Do you?
4: No. Unless...
1: Go on.
4: Well, I remember when he first became ill. He had terrible cramps. He said he thought he must have eaten something that poisoned him.
1: Mm-hmm.
4: He was in pain, but I don't think he was very worried at the time. Perhaps that's what he meant when he said that I knew.
1: I see. Well, Mrs. Callender, can you think of anyone who might want to hurt him?
4: No.
1: Yeah, according to your doctor's report, Mr. Callender complained of feeling ill the day before he died.
4: Yes, but he didn't think it was serious. Not poison. It couldn't have been that. Why don't you tell me the truth? How did he die?
1: I'm afraid I can't tell you that just now, Mrs. Callender.
4: You think he was murdered?
1: No, we're not certain. We're trying to find out.
4: Because he said that someone had poisoned him?
1: Yes, and because he said that you knew the person.
4: But I don't. There couldn't be anybody. We're not the sort of people who have enemies.
1: I see. Now, what did your husband do, Mrs. Callender?
4: He owns a shop. Well, he owned a shop.
1: What kind of shop?
4: Cameras, enlargers, you know.
1: Well, is there someone else who is in business with him?
4: Yes, his partner, Mr. Denning, but...
1: Would you give me the shop address, please?
4: 341 Edgware Road.
1: Oh, one second. Thank you. Mrs. Callender, I noticed as I came in the luggage in the hall. Were you planning to go somewhere?
4: Why, yes.
1: Oh.
4: Well, you'll find out anyway, I suppose. James and I were separating. I would have left him 2 days ago if this hadn't happened.
1: I see.
4: It was perfectly friendly. I don't think I loved him anymore. But I was very fond of him.
1: Mrs. Callender, I must ask you not to leave London for a few days, at least until we've made our investigation.
4: But I've made my plans. Surely you don't...
1: I promise, as soon as we're satisfied, I'll let you know. You'll be free to go wherever you like.
4: All right.
1: Now, a medical officer will be calling here in a little while. He'll want to make one or two simple tests.
4: Why? I don't...
1: Please give him your cooperation, Mrs. Callender.
4: But why? What kind of test?
1: I'm afraid I can't tell you that just now, but we want to make sure that no one else will die the way that your husband did. We still had no positive proof that James Callender had been murdered. There was only his dying word. So I checked back with the yard before going to the camera shop in the Edgware Road.
3: There's nothing here, sir. Ministry of Health called a few minutes ago. They haven't got any other report to collar up to now.
1: All right, Moffat. Now, look here. I want you to go out to the Callender place in Salmon Street. I want you to get names and addresses of anyone who may have been in contact with Callender a week before he died. Mrs. Callender should be able to give you the information.
3: You want to something, sir?
1: No, Moffat, but I want to make sure that no one else comes down with cholera. Now, when you get those names, you send them on to the Ministry of Health. They'll have to test them.
3: Right, sir.

0: one of those cameras is here. A little bit like that.
1: Yes, sir, it was lucky, the three-up model. Yes, sir, I will. Goodbye, Doctor. Good afternoon, sir.
2: Good afternoon. Chief Inspector Black, Scotland Yard.
1: Oh, is something the matter?
2: Yes, sir. Your partner, Mr. Callender.
1: Callender? I don't quite...
2: Haven't you heard, Mr. Dent?
1: Heard? What?
2: Well, he died last night.
1: Good Lord. No. How?
2: I'm rather surprised that you hadn't heard.
1: I knew he was ill yesterday. His wife telephoned. I was going to ring up this afternoon. I had no idea. How did he die? What happened?
2: Oh, we're trying to determine that, Mr. Dennis.
1: Your suicide?
2: Well, we're not sure.
1: I can't believe it.
2: Can you tell me anything about him, or his state of mind in the past few days?
1: There's nothing to tell. It was no different.
2: Well, nothing troubling him, possibly. Your business relationship was satisfactory?
1: Exceedingly.
2: The finances?
1: These days, as good as they can be under the circumstances.
2: Yeah. Did you know about the separation action between Callender and his wife?
1: Yes.
2: Did he appear upset about it?
1: No. No, it was calm and quite deliberate on their part. The most sensible thing to do.
2: Mm-hmm. Tell me, is Mr. Callender in the habit of frequenting foreign restaurants? Chinese, perhaps?
1: Not as far as I know. In fact, I'm almost positive that he didn't. Callender liked very simple cooking. I can't understand. I mean, that he's dead. It's a terrible shock to me. How did he die?
2: I'm sorry, sir. I'm not at liberty to tell you that. Just one more thing. Did Callender confide in you? A mention of an event in his past, let's say?
1: Don't exactly follow you. Do you mean an event which could have led to this?
2: Yes.
1: No. No, I'm sure not. He was a quiet man, lived a sensible life. That's why I...
2: Yes, I understand. Now, I wonder if I may look through his office. Papers, you know?
1: Of course. We share one at the back. However, Callender has his own desk. Will you come this way, please?
2: I spent an hour searching through James Callender's papers, and at the end of that time, there wasn't the slightest evidence which could be used as a motive for murder. It began to appear that the dying man's statements were the ravings of delirium, in which case it was an even more frightening job for us and for the Ministry of Health. One case of Asiatic cholera, although a terrible danger, can be controlled if the case is checked, and we still had no idea of the cause. I sent Denning to the nearest divisional police surgeon for his cholera test, and then I returned to the yard. It wasn't until the next day that we began to learn a little more.
3: Not much to go on, sir.
2: I know, Muppet, but one case of cholera like that, it just doesn't make sense. But certainly somebody else must have got it.
3: I suppose the question of waiting now, see if it turns up again. I got that list from Mrs. Callender. They've all been contacted.
2: I wonder how many more there are who might have come into the shop. Well, still, Denning hasn't got it yet, that's a hope. Hello, yeah?
4: Hey, Blake. Commissioner Harkness speaking.
2: Oh, yes, sir.
4: Would you come in for a moment, please?
2: Right, sir. I'll be in the commissioner's office.
3: Yes, sir.
4: Come in, Blake. Sit down.
2: Thank you, sir.
4: Now, look here. I've got some rather alarming news.
2: Oh?
4: Ministry of Health has done a little more work on that case. Cholera, nothing's changed there. But they don't think it's a natural case.
2: Oh, really?
4: They're reasonably certain that the dead man ate something, probably about a week ago. Germs were in that something.
2: Well, yes, sir, but that doesn't mean to say that...
4: If it was a week ago, the food must have been either eaten in a restaurant or bought at a grocer's. Now, if that's the case, it's almost impossible that one man would come down with cholera and no one else.
2: Well, is there any chance of an immunity with others who ate the same food?
4: I ask the same question. They said with cholera, no. You realize what this means, Blake?
2: I'm afraid so, sir, yes. Somebody used the germs as a poison, administered it to Callender.
4: Unless another case or two comes along, it's going to be up to us.
2: But the wife must know something, then. And Callender swore that she did.
4: Mm. Go out there again. We've got to make her talk. Yes? Oh, hello, Murphy.
3: Afternoon, Commissioner. 999 calls come in, sir.
2: Well, what's up?
3: Dr. Reed just rang through. Says he's at the Callender address. Wants us to come over. Something's happened to Mrs. Callender.

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1: Now, the second act of Pursuit and the Asiatic Killer.
2: Commissioner Harkness, Moffat, and I raced to the house in Salmon Street. It was nearly dark when we arrived. The constable took us upstairs, and Dr. Reed was waiting for us outside the bedroom door.
3: What's happened here?
4: I don't know exactly. The front door was open. She was lying on the floor in the hall, a nasty wound in her head. I called you and the constable who was passing.
2: Well, will she be...
4: Yes, I think so.
2: How did you happen to be passing, Doctor?
4: I wanted to look in, see that Mrs. Callender was all right. I told her that I would last night.
2: I see. May I speak to her?
4: Yes, I think it'll be all right. Not for too long, though.
2: Good evening, Mrs. Callender.
5: Where did he go?
2: Who?
5: The man.
2: Did you see him?
5: No. It was dark. I'd been shopping. I came in the door and I saw someone standing in the hall. The light wouldn't work and then he came toward me.
2: And you didn't have time to run to the door?
5: No. I must have screamed and he hit me and then
4: That's enough. No more talking. I'm going to give you something to make you sleep for a little while.
2: Oh, we'll wait outside, Doctor.
4: I'm only thankful I was nearby. I've got a headache, but it won't be anything worse.
3: What do you think, Black?
2: I don't know, sir. Of course, she may know something and isn't aware of what it means to the murderer.
3: Better have a look about.
2: Well, I'm going to. You know, whoever it was that waited for her must have been familiar with the house. Probably saw her go out and slipped in to wait. Oh, Marvin?
6: Yes, sir?
2: Check on the back door and windows, will you?
6: Right, sir.
2: I want to have a look at that hall light.
3: It's out. No question about that.
2: Try it again, will you, sir?
3: Well, I'll be... What did you do?
2: Refastened the bulb. You won't mind going over to the front door, Commissioner?
3: Yeah, all right.
2: Yes. Now I'm going to switch off. Can you see me?
3: Yeah, of course.
2: My face? What about now?
3: Yes, I can see your face now.
2: Mm-hmm. Would you open the door, sir?
3: What's the devil?
2: No, it's all right, sir. I'm just trying something. You see... If Mrs. Callender had come in and had not been able to see the man's face, he must have been standing quite a distance away from her. But she said that the electric light wouldn't work.
3: Yes, that's right.
2: Well, the light is at least 6 feet inside the doorway. Now, that means she must have walked toward the man, tried the light, and still not attempted to run when he came at her. By then, she would have seen his face.
3: Almost as though she knew the man.
2: Possibly, sir. Oh, Muppet, did you find anything?
6: That back door was open, sir. Unlocked anyway.
2: That's odd. Any sign of tampering with the lock?
6: No, sir.
2: Where did it lead to, the back door?
6: The garden, sir.
2: Oh. Any alleyway leading to the front of the house?
6: No, sir. It's walled in all around.
2: Footprints in the garden?
6: Quite a few, sir. You can see where he went over the back wall.
2: Right. You get casts of them, and then I want the doorknob dusted for prints and this light globe here.
6: Right, sir.
2: At the moment, there was nothing to do until we received the results of the footprint and fingerprint tests.
7: Commissioner Harkness and I returned to the yard. We had a bite of supper, and then we waited in my office. At 8 o'clock, Moffat brought in the information.
6: All nice and clean, sir. Can't tell much by the fingerprints, but the shoe casts are pretty good. Size 10, and about 5'11". Approximately 13 stone. Both shoes in good condition. Probably expensive.
7: Uh-huh.
6: May have an old wound or a break in his left leg. A right impression is a bit heavier. The man would have a slight limp.
5: It's all right, Dr. Reed. I feel much better.
4: You shouldn't see anybody tonight.
7: It'll only take a moment or two, Doctor.
2: Very well. Mrs. Callender, your husband said that you knew who killed him.
5: But we've already...
2: Yes, let us assume that you do know something which to you is unimportant, but to your husband's killer is a death warrant.
5: Is that why someone tried to kill me this afternoon?
2: We'll assume that is the reason. Now, when you came in the door after shopping, did you see the man standing in the hall immediately?
5: No, I don't think so. Not immediately.
2: Mm-hmm. You walked to where the light switch was?
5: Yes, I tried to turn it on.
2: And then you saw the man?
5: Yes.
2: But not his face?
5: That's right.
2: It was then about 5:45.
5: I suppose so. I'm not sure.
2: It wasn't totally dark outside.
5: No, but it was dark in the hall.
2: There's a window in the hall, isn't it?
5: Yes.
2: So a trace of light could come through.
5: It was dark. That's all I can tell you.
2: Mrs. Callender, would you object if I took your fingerprints?
5: Why? You don't think that...
2: Do you mind?
4: Inspector, this is going too far. One or two questions, perhaps. Mrs. Callender is my patient. I can't allow you to...
2: Sure that Mrs. Callender wants to find the murderer of her husband, Doctor. May I have your prints, Mrs. Callender?
5: Yes, if you must.
2: Thank you. Right, Martin.
6: Just relax your hand, madam. Thank you.
2: Index and thumb will be enough, Moffat. Both hands.
6: Right, sir. Thank you. I can wipe your hands on this. Here you are, sir.
2: Thank you. You got the set we took from the light globe?
6: Yes, sir. Here you are.
2: A magnifying glass?
6: Yes, sir.
2: Now, Mrs. Callender, would you mind explaining why you unfastened the light globe in the hall?
5: I didn't. Why should I do such a thing?
2: That's what I want to know. Yours are the only prints on it.
4: Oh, Inspector, what nonsense. The intruder had worn gloves, you know perfectly well.
2: Yes, Doctor, that's quite right.
4: Well, then why are you...
2: Doctor Reed, do you know why Mr. Callender died?
4: Of course. Poison. That's why I called the police.
2: It was Asiatic cholera.
4: What?
2: Not at all. Mrs. Callender, would you know anything about that?
5: No. Oh, no.
2: The man we're looking for is 5'11". He weighs 13 stone and he has a slight limp in the left leg.
4: Just a moment. Mrs. Callender, didn't I meet your husband's partner, Denning, isn't it?
5: Yes, but they were very good friends. I'm sure...
4: No, he's a chap who's an amateur biologist. I remember now, he limps, too.
5: It couldn't be.
2: I think it could be, Mrs. Callender. I think we may find that somehow he obtained the cholera germs and gave them to your husband.
5: No.
2: And that you were both afraid of what the police would find out. So this afternoon, after I'd been to see him, he came over here and you arranged the scene of the attack together.
4: But, Inspector, have you seen the wound?
2: How bad is it, Douglas?
4: Well, it was quite a heavy blow.
2: How much easier to throw us off the track, then. We can prove that Denning is the man who was here. I think it'll be his prints we found on the back door.
8: Don't move. Stay exactly where you are.
2: Speak of the devil, Mr. Denning. You've saved us a great deal of trouble.
8: Get out of the bed, Myra. We're leaving.
5: I told you not to come over tonight.
8: Take a chance. Steve Wade, come on.
2: Put down your gun, Denning.
8: Not on earth, Lee.
2: All right. Muppet.
6: That's enough. Stand still.
2: Only be sure there's no one behind you, Mr. Denning. Much safer. Well, I think we can all go now. Denning and Mrs. Callender were formally charged with murder. At the trial, it was proved that there had been no question of a divorce. That was a story which both Denning and the woman had contrived. The motive was very simple. Insurance and what the defendants called love. We never did learn how Denning obtained the cholera germs, but a test tube was found in his miniature laboratory. It contained a culture of his lethal weapon. Mrs. Callender received a life sentence. Denning was hanged. Pursuit. And the pursuit is over.

0: Pursuit is produced and directed by Elliot Lewis and written by Anthony Ellis. Music was composed and presented by Eddie Dunstetter. Ben Wright stars as Inspector Peter Black with Raymond Lawrence as Sergeant Muffet. Featured in tonight's cast were Sally Cassell, Julian Upton, William Johnstone, and John Sherman. If you have to shave once a day, that's bad enough. 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Buy the brushless shaving cream that combines real body with abundant lanolin and takes the scrape and pull right out of shaving. 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
1: We invite you to join us next week at this same time when Pursuit will bring you another dramatic story of the famous Inspector Peter Black of Scotland Yard, relentlessly hunting down those whose disordered passions breed violence and murder. Another story of man hunting man when we bring you Pursuit.
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0: It's time to join the American Family Robinson again in Birch Falls, where Luke manages the general emporium for Aunt Agatha while combating considerable backseat direction from Windy Bill, Cousin Monty, and from Aunt Agatha herself. Another and new hurdle which Luke is facing is Myra's sudden decision to follow a radio career, upon which she has embarked with marked success. Luke, however, finds his home, meals, and business subordinated to Myra's pursuit of airwave fame. Driven to the wall, he determines to take his vacation at the barren shack in the woods, Camp Kilcare. Myra knows nothing of this decision. We find her this afternoon in the kitchen of the Robinson home with Emmy Lou. Let's listen.
1: These berries are so sweet they hardly need any sugar at all. Just enough to glaze them for the pie.
2: Wilbur has right good luck with the strawberries. Now, where's that new pie tin of mine? I had it right in this closet.
1: Oh, I haven't any idea. Oh, but never mind. I'll use another one. The old plates are better seasoned anyway.
2: Oh, well, this pan will do all right, but I'd like to know where that new one went. It's just the right size. I wonder if Wilbur... Just as I thought. One of those half-wits, either Wilbur or Luke, has been feeding the dog out of that new pan. Oh, I've never seen such stupidity. Oh, my...
1: Don't bother to fetch it, Emmy Lou. This one's all right.
2: Thoughtless human beings on the face of the earth. I wish they was here. Wasteful, letting this brand-new pan get all rusted up. I'll give them a piece of my mind.
1: Well, it isn't important, Emmy Lou. But what's one pan more or less in these days? As a matter of fact, what's the use of this pie I'm baking? I might as well throw it away for all the good it's doing.
2: Throw away the pie? Well, I guess not. What's the matter with you, Myra? Well, sounds kind of peculiar to...
1: Oh, it's so dreadful. All those children starving and homeless on the other side of the world, and here we are just going along about everyday things. Destruction and misery for millions. What does it matter about our supper tonight?
2: Matter? Well, you just try keeping our men folks without supper tonight and see if it matters or not. Just try it. Here, pass me the chopping bowl, will you? Mm-hmm. Thanks.
1: Well, I guess Luke would think it mattered considerably. Oh, perhaps I'm too sensitive.
2: No, not too sensitive. Would you mind passing me the celery seed for this salad? Mm-hmm. Myra, right there on the shelf to your left. Thanks. But I would say you're a mite impractical. Meals is always important, come wind and high water.
1: And I suppose it's up to us women to keep our homes going along as steadily as possible, at least over here where we can.
2: Well, I always found that sticking to schedule around a house is pretty sure to leave out time for flying off the handle. No time for hysterics.
1: It's true. Emmy, there's never been a time when we've needed the security of normal home life more than we do right now. And it's the women of this country who are responsible for that.
2: Yep. It's an old saw, but it's true. The men can get out and do things, but the women have got to keep the house going.
1: Of course, we can't forget what's happening in the world today, but for that very reason, we ought to guard even more carefully all the things we love and revere over here. The ideals, the standards of life which we want for ourselves and our families.
2: I kind of think them ideas are just as much realities as men and guns and ships, and we need them just as much.
1: And if we preserve those ideals of American home life for our families, we won't need to be afraid of another post-war lost generation when the world settles down again.
2: And you better settle down to business again about that pie crust. Oh.
1: Now, what on earth is Luke doing home so early? I wonder if anything's the matter.
2: Well, you go and pacify him, and for goodness sake, don't let him out in this kitchen. He's fumbling around, makes me nervous. Now, go on, I'll finish this pie.
1: I hate to leave you right in the middle.
2: Go on, go ahead and stop worrying. Hurry up before he gets out here.
1: All right. I'm coming, Luke. Just a minute.
2: So I can't even have my afternoon's peace without the men folks poking their nose into my kitchen.
1: Well, now, Luke, what on earth?
3: Oh, Myra, for the love of Mike, where in the world have you been?
1: Oh, I've been in the kitchen.
3: Oh, well, I must say that's the last place I expect to find you.
1: And why, pray? Oh, Luke, is anything wrong?
3: Oh, no, I just, now, listen, why don't you sit down right over here on the couch? Hmm?
1: Very well. Well, aren't you going to sit down, too? Oh, do stop pacing up and down like a hungry tiger.
3: Oh, I'm not pacing up and down. I'm just a little restless. Tired, I guess. Nerves all shot. In business, you know. Not enough rest at home.
1: Oh, you look perfectly well.
3: Well, doesn't mean a thing. I'm simply exhausted. My sleep doesn't rest me. I need to get away from this hurry.
1: As a matter of fact, you're the only one in this household who never hurries. Huh? Well, as for me, with the demands of my radio program, I never have a moment for myself.
3: Well, little does you realize it, Mara, the strain of making a livelihood for this family falls on me. And it's very severe. I need a rest. And, well, I have taken steps to secure one, in spite of all opposition.
1: Opposition? Yep. To what, may I ask? And what steps?
3: I am going to take a vacation, get some peace and quiet away from the store. I've decided that nothing you can say will stop me, Mara.
1: Stop you? Well, I wouldn't think of it. I think it's a splendid idea.
3: You mean you don't mind if I go away?
1: Of course not. The sooner the better. Well, just when are you planning to leave?
3: The Baron and I were planning to start today, but of course, if you object...
1: No, indeed. Why, I wouldn't stop you for anything in the world. But would you mind telling me where you and the Baron are going?
3: Why, up to his camp. Camp Kilcare, spelled with a K.
1: Never heard of the place.
3: Yeah, well, he just bought it. Oh, it's a wonderful spot, Myra. Right on a lake, and...
1: Does Aunt Agatha know about this trip?
3: Oh, of course. Why, she even loaned us the old Emporium delivery truck for the camp equipment. Yeah. I know it isn't very fancy, and it hasn't been used for a couple of years, but still, it's transportation.
1: Oh, Luke, don't tell me you're going to ride around the country in that dilapidated old truck.
3: Oh, yeah.
1: With the store sign on it and all. Oh, some of our friends might see you.
3: Oh, well, the point is, the truck will hold the camp stuff, and it'll run, which is all that matters to me.
1: Well, dear, I'm delighted you're going to get plenty of fresh air and exercises, and solitude.
3: Yeah, Anna, well, I better start that exercise right now. Packing. The Baron will be along to pick me up in a couple of hours. Do you know where my fishing boots are, Myra, and my hat with those flies in it?
1: Well, the boots are in the hall closet, dear, back on the shelf. But but I gave that old hat to the garbage man. I didn't think you'd mind.
3: Oh, of course I don't mind. Just another of my possessions that's gone forever.
1: Oh, I think you can get that hat back if you want it, dear. I notice the garbage man hasn't been wearing it.
0: So Luke's fears about Myra's objections to this camping trip prove groundless. 2 hours later, we find him putting the finishing touches on his packing. Wendy has arrived to assist and is lying on the bed smoking while Luke straps his bags.
3: Yeah, Lukey, I think you got the right idea. Get out in nature's playland, away from civilization's
4: bomb. Confound it, this bag won't close. Mind giving me a hand here, Wendy? Or rather, just transfer your weight from the bed to this suitcase.
3: No, always glad to help. Cooperation, that's the password in camp life, eh, Luke? I'll jounce a little.
4: Okay, I got it. Thanks, Wendy.
3: Not tall, not a

0: Okay, I got it. Thanks, Wendy. Not at all, buddy. You'll find me very handy in the woods, Luke, eh? Got a mind like a compass. Never been known to lose my way.
1: Well, that might have its disadvantages for the others in your party.
0: I hope I don't detect an unkind thought in your remark, Luke, eh? After all, tent mates must be pals.
1: Well, we got a shack, not a tent.
0: So much the better. The good fellowship of the open campfire. Under the distant stars. There's nothing like it. Why, Lukey, I'm such a good sport about camp life, I don't even mind the insects.
1: Well, I do, and I think you better stay home. How about handing me that sweater, Wendy? I think I can get it in this other suitcase.
0: Here you are, Lukey. Yeah. I'm Speedy Packer. And if you found you needed a good camper to complete your little party, I could be ready in 10 minutes.
1: Oh, no, Wendy. I think I can safely say we'd never be that desperately hard up for copper.
2: Luke, hurry up. The Baron is here.
3: Hey, Luke, make it snappy. I've got to get going.
1: All right, Myra. Okay, Baron.
0: Hold it, Baron. We're in the home stretch.
1: Well, where do you get that wee stuff? Now, listen, Wendy. This trip is a vacation for me and not you.
0: Farewell, Luke. Of course, I don't want to push in where I'm not wanted, but I really think you need an experienced camper to show you the rope.
1: The Baron and I know the ropes. Now, lug that bag down for me, will you?
0: I see. Good enough to carry your bags for you, but not to go camping. I'll know where we stand the next time you want a favor from me.
1: Oh, don't make me laugh. Now, look out for that loose banister, Wendy. Don't bang the bag against it.
0: Hey, you left the heaviest bag for me to carry, Luke. What's the idea? Just a goat, that's what I am.
1: Well, come on. Hurry up, Wendy. I haven't got all night. Oh, hello there, Baron. Hey, all set to go?
4: Yeah, all ready, Luke. Yeah. My stuff is outside. Uh-huh. Here, let me help you with that load. Sure. The truck is out in the back.
1: Thanks. Here. Mind taking this creel?
4: Oh, sure.
1: And the rods?
4: Yeah.
1: Come on, we'll go out the back way.
4: Yeah, I got them. You just carry the bag on the tackle box.
1: Yeah.
4: Myra said we could borrow a couple of pots and a frying pan from the kitchen, so I put them in the truck.
1: Oh, fine.
4: Now,
1: fine,
4: look out,
1: fine.
4: Look out. Don't get caught in the door with that bag.
1: Say, truck looks fine. Plenty of room inside,
4: oh, sure.
1: Isn't there? Yeah. Oh, wait a minute, Baron. I'll get in, and you hand me the stuff, will you?
4: All right, Luke. You better pack the food in carefully or so it wouldn't get jounced.
1: Yeah.
4: Here, put the rods all on one side.
1: Okay. Yeah. I better put the camp mattress around the boxes and brace them in. You got any rope?
0: Here's your bag, Luke.
1: Oh, yeah.
0: I took out a couple of sweaters and a pair of shoes. All good campers travel light. Why, when I was in South America...
1: I wish you were there now. And what's the idea of unpacking my bag, Wendy? I put those things in because I wanted them.
0: I'm only trying to help, trying to be a pal.
4: I think I'll get some rope. I think I can find some.
1: Wendy, I want my sweater.
0: Now, Luke, keep calm. Don't lose your
1: head. You go up and get those things and stop interfering.
2: Really, Luke, must you shout so? After all, Wendy's just trying to be of assistance.
1: Well, I don't need assistance.
0: I think it's dangerous for Luke to go into the woods without a good woodsman.
1: Well, you better get those things upstairs and get them quick. Before
2: really, I... Really, there's no need to be so unpleasant, Luke. As long as Wendy is good enough to try...
1: What do you want me to do, Myra? Kiss him? Take him with us?
2: That might not be a bad idea at all.
1: Oh, yes, it might. Hey, Baron. Now, where the dickens he gone to?
5: Land's sakes alive, you folks certainly make more fuss about taking a little trip.
6: Yes, you'd think they were going to Little America.
1: Maybe we will. Emmylou, do you mind just stepping aside so I can get in the car? Thanks.
5: Well, I never... Oh, he acts like he's running away from the police.
1: Hey, Baron, come on, hurry up. Come on, let's get out of here.
2: Well, I must say, Luke, you don't have to be so downright rude to us.
4: Okay, Luke, I got the rope. Now, wait a second until I tie this stuff up in the back so it doesn't fall out the tailpipe.
1: Yeah, well, we'll make it snappy.
0: I really think you oughtn't to weigh yourself down to this stuff, Luke.
1: And you just mind your own business, Wendy. Oh, just throw the rope in back, Baron.
4: Yeah.
1: We can tie up that stuff later on. I want to get out of here before I'm railroading into taking this deadhead. Here, give me those shoes, Wendy.
4: Okay, Luke. All
0: I
4: set.
0: Just
4: now, let's go.
0: Think of your welfare, Luke. Eh? Don't blame me if things go wrong.
2: Luke, I really think you ought to take Wendy. I'm sure he'd be useful.
1: Not to us. Well, goodbye, everybody.
5: Look out for the fish. They might bite.
0: You fellas are missing a lot not have me on board.
1: Well, we can stand it. So long.
4: Goodbye, Myra.
2: Don't be unkind. It wouldn't hurt you at all to take Wendy.
1: Well, you take him, Myra. We don't want him. So long. We're off.
2: Very well, then.

It sounds as though Myra had something up her sleeve in regard to Wendy. And it's pretty sure to be something Luke won't like. And what's going to happen to the Robinson household while Luke vacations at the barren shack in the woods? Listen to our next program, and until then, goodbye. The American Family Robinson, which is broadcast regularly from this station, is written by Marjorie Bartlett and Douglas Silver, and presented by the National

0: Yes, there's coffee pot freshness in every cup of Maxwell House.
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Take a boy lost in the shadows of a silent world. Give him the knowledge of a terrifying secret. That's our story, The Lonely One, taken from the files of John Steele, adventurer.

0: Hello, friends. This is John Steele. At this time each week, I usually introduce my guest and let him tell you his own story. But unfortunately, Jody Martin can't talk. So this week, I'm going to have to start Jody's story myself. Now, I first met the Martin family when I was made sheriff of a small county in northern Wisconsin. Sam and Abby owned a little farm 20 miles out in the country. They'd come in town once a week or so for supplies. Jed Parsons and I were sitting on the porch of his general store one day when the Martin family pulled up in Sam's old truck. We could have heard it coming a couple of miles away.
1: Come on, Jody, get out.
2: Don't talk to him, Abby. You got a bully.
1: I get so used to talking to him, I sometimes forget.
2: Get going, boy.
1: Don't be rough on him, Sam.
2: Get up, woman.
3: Howdy, Sam. Afternoon, Mrs. Martin.
1: Afternoon, Mr. Parsons.
3: Say about them...
1: Later.
2: What are you two whispering about?
1: Nothing, Sam.
4: Hello, folks.
2: Who's he?
3: New sheriff, John Steele. Sam, Mrs. Martin.
1: How do, Mr. Steele?
0: Hello, Sam, Mrs. Martin.
3: This here's his son, Jody.
0: Hello, Jody.
1: Jody don't talk, Sheriff.
0: No?
2: Ain't said a word since the day he was born.
0: Oh.
2: Can't hear nothing, neither.
0: I'm sorry, I didn't...
1: We're used to it, Mr. Steele. Suppose we go in and get our supplies.
3: Well, sure, Miss Martin. Got all your orders set aside back
1: here.
3: How
1: much flour you give us?
3: Usual, 4 pounds.
1: Better make it 3 this week.
3: Hardly enough to get by on.
1: Have to do for now.
3: Oh.
2: Where's the order, Jen?
3: Right behind the counter.
2: Come on, Jody.
0: No need for the boy to help. I'll give you a hand.
2: Got Ernest, Kate.
0: I'll let him stay with his mother.
2: All right.
3: Abby?
2: Yeah. See, the boy don't touch nothing.
1: Did you get it?
3: Came in this morning.
1: Good.
3: Best violin strings on the market.
1: Make Jody real happy.
3: Yeah, here you are.
1: Look, Jody. Almost smiled.
3: Yep. Better hide it.
1: Yeah.
0: One more trip.
2: Boy'll help me the rest.
0: Oh, I don't mind.
2: Got to do his chores.
0: All right, well.
2: Come on, you. Come on, I said.
1: He don't understand.
2: He understands.
1: Got to be.
2: Just lazy. As little enough as it is. Come on. Get all of it, boy. Said, get all of it.
0: I need help.
2: He can handle it.
0: All right.
2: Now, come on, you.
1: See you next week, Mr. Parsons.
3: Have a nice Sunday,
1: Mr. Gordon. Nice to meet you, Sheriff.
0: Nice to meet you, folks.
2: You want to stand there gabbing all day?
1: No, Sam.
2: Get in.
1: Yeah. Come on, Jody.
2: Get in.
1: Don't you fret, son.
2: Talking to him again.
1: Don't do no harm. Well, that's that for another week. New sheriff seems to be likeable enough. Well, he is.
2: Don't hold with no strangers butting in.

0: Mr. Appenson. Ain't time for your paw yet. Some sixth sense must guide you. It's the sheriff. Go on back to your violin, son. Afternoon, Sheriff.
1: Afternoon, Mrs. Martin. Riding by, thought I'd drop in. Say hello.
0: Glad you did. Take off your coat and come in the kitchen.
1: Hope I'm not disturbing you.
0: Not a bit. Let's get you to get supper.
1: Where's Sam?
0: Down the barn. Let me get you a cup of coffee.
1: Oh, no, I don't want to be a bother.
0: No trouble. Won't take a minute.
1: Hello, Jody. Now, don't be frightened. I'm not going to hurt you.
0: He's a mite shy with strangers.
1: Let me see your violin.
0: There, son. Sheriff won't hurt your violin.
1: Didn't mean to startle him.
0: He knows his pa don't like it.
1: Oh.
0: Won't let nobody but me touch it.
1: I understand.
0: He'll be all right once he gets to know you.
1: I brought him a book.
0: He can't read.
1: I know, but it has lots of pictures.
0: That was nice of you, Sheriff.
1: Here, Jody.
0: Take it, son. Afraid I'll have to give it to him.
1: That's all right.
0: Here, son. Look at the nice book the sheriff brought you. Never seen a book before. You don't know what to do with it.
1: Let me show it.
0: Better let me. Here, Jody. Gotta open it up. He's looking at a picture.
1: What is it?
0: A dog.
1: How old is Jody, Mrs. Martin?
0: Be 18 come November.
1: Has he ever been to school?
0: No. We're so far from everything out here.
1: You know, there is a school for deaf.
0: I know.
1: They can be taught to speak with their hands, to read.
0: I know, sir.
1: Perhaps I could...
0: No.
1: Why not?
0: Sam would say he'd be putting ideas in the boy's head.
1: I'd like to talk to Sam.
0: Wouldn't do no good.
1: Maybe if you talk to him.
0: I'll see.
1: Well, I've got to be running along.
0: Land says he forgot your coffee.
1: That's all right, Mrs. Martin.
0: No, please.
1: Now I've got an excuse to drop in again.
0: Any time, Sheriff.
1: Thank you.
0: Jody's looking at you.
1: Yes.
0: He likes you. I can tell by his eyes.
1: They're very much like your eyes.
0: Everyone says that.
1: What's he want?
0: He wants to touch you.
1: Oh.
0: Yes, that's his way of saying thank you.
1: You're welcome, Jody. I'll drop in again, Mr. Martin.
0: Any time you're out this way.
1: Talk to Sam if you get the chance.
0: If I get the chance.
1: Goodbye.
0: Goodbye, Sheriff. Thank you for thinking of Jody. Now, put your violin away, son. Your pa's coming up from the barn. There. In the box. In the cupboard. Go on with you. Got a million things to do.
2: Who is that driving down the lane?
0: Let me take your coat.
2: Who was it?
0: Mr. Steele.
2: What do you want?
0: Your towels for the sink.
2: What do you want?
0: Just driving by.
2: Just driving by, huh?
0: That's all. How's the cow?
2: Told you, I don't like strangers butting in.
0: You're just being sociable.
2: Sheriff don't have time to be sociable. Where's the towel?
0: By the sink.
2: Don't want him hanging around here.
0: Comforting thing to know the sheriff knows you're alive.
2: Who would want to steal anything from us?
0: Never can tell when something's going to happen.
2: Like what?
0: Still, it's a comforting thing.
2: What's the boy got there?
0: It's nothing, Sam.
2: A book. Where'd he get a book? Well, tell me.
0: The sheriff gave it to him.
2: He did he?
0: Let him have it.
2: Putting lotions in his
0: head. Won't do no harm.
2: Then son of mine.
0: Leave him be.
2: Turn it.
0: You crazy?
2: Give me that. Get away from me, boy.
0: You'll hurt him.
2: It's your paw, will you?
0: Don't, Sam.
2: I'll beat you.
0: There, Jody. There.

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That's the man. Down. That was lightning. Go on now. We can see the lights in the truck when your paw comes up the lane. Go on now. That's better.

0: Sheriff. Well, it was nice of you to call. No, no, we're getting along fine. Yes, it is a bad one. Last one of the year, expect. Thanks for calling, Sheriff. Good night. Jordan Valley.
1: Truck come up the lane.
2: Bridge washed out. Had to walk in.
1: Get those wet clothes off.
2: I'm all right.
1: I'll get you something to eat.
2: What's the matter with the boy?
1: Why?
2: Acts like he's trying to hide something.
1: It's nothing.
2: Don't tell me it was nothing.
1: You make him nervous.
2: His own paw?
1: That's all.
2: You're hiding something, too.
1: No, I'm not, Sam.
2: You are. See, there he goes again.
1: I'll get you something to eat.
2: Like to know what goes on in that head of his.
1: Leave him alone.
2: Like to know right now.
1: Can't you...
2: Right now. I knew there was something.
1: Oh, don't, Sam.
2: Give me that violin.
1: Leave that boy alone.
2: Thought I told you to stop wasting money on this thing.
1: It's right, you should have it.
2: I'll show you what's right.
1: Stop it.
2: Bust every one of them.
1: Are you crazy?
2: Don't have enough on my mind. I gotta buy fiddle strings for no good.
1: They only cost it.
2: You sticking up for him?
1: I only...
2: Lying to me.
1: Stop it.
2: It's all your fault.
1: You don't know what...
2: For bringing that kind of son into the world.
1: You're...
2: Never done a day's work since he was born.
1: Dad.
2: Never earned his keep.
1: You're crazy.
2: Just pay.
1: Let go.
2: Your fault. Your fault.
1: You're sick, Sam.
2: Sick of all of you.
1: Need a doctor.
2: Shut up.
1: We'll go to...
2: Shut up. Abby. Abby. Oh, say something. The pulse, you'll feel the pulse. And you didn't mean it. You hit your head. Yeah, you hit your head. Boy saw it. He'll tell you. And no. He can't tell nobody. That's good. Gotta think. Get rid of her. That's first,
3: yeah.
2: Outside. Figure it out after that. Boy.
3: Oh, you. He's going to help you, Pa. Now look at me. He's going to help. You see? Go outside. There. Outside. Yeah, that's it.
2: No, coach. Come on.

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Hold the door here. Hold it. I'll get the shovels. Come on now. Out and back. Here. Good place. Here. Watch your paw now. You see? Now, you help. That's it. That's a good boy.

0: Fill in half that milk, boy.
1: Hello there.
0: Huh?
1: Hello. Sam?
0: Who is it?
1: Sheriff Steele. I'm looking all over for you.
0: Where'd you expect to find a farmer?
1: Well, I'd drop out and see how you weathered the storm.
0: Storms never give us no trouble. Hello, Jody. Go on with your chores, boy. Go on.
1: I stopped up at the house.
0: What for?
1: Say hello to Mrs. Martin.
0: She ain't here.
1: I know.
0: Went over to the next county. Stayed with a sick relative.
1: That's funny. I talked to her last night on the telephone.
0: I took her over there this morning.
1: That's why you're so late with your milking.
0: Yeah. Yeah, that's right.
1: Must have been a tough ride.
0: What?
1: Roads the way they are.
0: Oh, yeah.
1: How long is she going to be gone?
0: Don't know.
1: It'll be hard on you.
0: Huh?
1: Getting along without Mrs. Martin for a while.
0: We'll manage.
1: Jody's milked her dry.
0: Yeah.
1: He's a smart boy, Sam.
0: Him?
1: Yes, Jody. He's got a lot of native intelligence. I've been meaning to have a talk with you.
0: About what?
1: You heading up towards the house now?
0: Guess so.
1: I'll walk along with you. We can talk on the way.
0: Come on, boy. Come on. Put the milk in the cooler. Go on over there.
1: Did Mrs. Martin say anything to you?
0: About what?
1: I guess she didn't. You know, Sam,
0: What's the matter?
1: Jody.
0: Well, what about him?
1: Keeps pulling my sleeve.
0: Pay no attention to him.
1: Seems to want something.
0: Stop it, boy.
1: Wants me to go around back of the barn.
0: There's nothing.
1: What do you mean?
0: Hey, we let him keep a hen back there.
1: Oh.
0: He likes to show her to folks.
1: Some other time, Jody.
0: Some other time, he said.
1: As I was saying, Jody's a bright boy.
0: Maybe.
1: If you send him to school...
0: What for?
1: There are schools for boys like Jody. They teach him to read and write, to talk with their hands.
0: No.
1: Why not?
0: They don't need no learning.
1: It wouldn't cost you a cent.
0: No.
1: I've already inquired. The state...
0: No, I said. You spend more time tending to your duties.
1: I see.
0: Stop pestering poor farm folk.
1: I feel that this is part of my...
0: Go away, Jody.
1: Leave him alone. He wants something.
0: He don't want nothing.
1: What is it, Jody? He wants me to go inside, Sam. You mind?
0: Why should I?
1: Come on, son. Now, what did you want me to see?
2: Give me that, you.
1: Leave him alone, Sam.
2: He just wants to show off that fiddle.
1: I don't mind. Go ahead, Jody. Springs are broken. That's too bad, son.
0: He always tightens them up too much.
1: He doesn't know any better.
0: Quit your pointing, boy.
1: He wants you to get some new strings.
0: Yeah, sure. Get you some new ones.
1: I've got to get back to town.
0: Yeah.
1: Think over what we were talking about, Sam.
0: No point in thinking.
1: Why?
0: My mind's made up.
1: I'm sorry you feel that way, Sam.
0: That's the way I feel.
1: Because there's a state law that makes education compulsory.
0: Get out. Get off of my land.
1: Think it over, Sam.
0: And if you know what's good for Jody, you'll stay off. Oh, try to turn in your paw, will you? I'll show you.

Thank you.

0: Judy! Where are you, boy? Judy! They don't leave your pa. Judy! Boy, where are you? Oh, there you are.
1: I thought you'd taken off, man. Not us alone. What you doing out here? Your ma can't hear you. Come on back. Back to the house. Your supper's waking.
0: Come on, I say.
1: That's a good boy. You won't run out on your pa, will you? Won't tell on me. No, won't tell. Come on now. Up the steps. That's the boy. Open the door.
0: Open the door.
1: There now, see? Your pa kept your supper warm for you. You see? Now you just sit down over there. Just sit down. Eat, boy. Eat. Don't just look at me with your ma's eyes. Don't look at me like that. No! You know, Abby, Judy, next year we'll go away. Yeah, away after the harvest. You and your pa, Abby, Judy, we'll go away. Maybe sell the farm, you see.
0: Don't look at me! Go away, yeah. You see, your pa's good. Good to you. Hey, won't tell.
1: Won't tell, will you? Will you? Won't tell.
0: You can't tell, can you?
1: Can you?
0: Don't look! Don't look!

0: Hello? Hello? Who are you calling? Hello? Somebody rang. That you, Miss Phillips? Miss Porter? That you, Miss Martin? Somebody's got the receiver off the hook. Hello? Hello?
1: What you doing with that fiddle?
2: The telephone. Trying to tell. Won't you? Give me that. Trying to tell on your pa. Trying to get the sheriff. Huh? Did you get him? Did you? No strings on the fiddle. Strings broken. Couldn't signal, huh? Your pa broke. He broke the strings. Break the fiddle, too. Break it! Hey, you see? Your pa's being good to... Good to... Hello? Hello? No, nothing wrong. Yeah, Joe, dear, playing tricks. Yeah, that's all. Well, thank you for calling back. You shouldn't have done that. Trying to tell on your pa. Come here. Don't run away. Your pa wants to talk to you. Come here, boy! Turn your pa in.
3: Fire light on. Why'd I drop in?
2: I did. I did it. There. I did it.
3: What's the matter, Sam?
2: I didn't mean to kill her.
3: Who?
2: Abby. Abby.
3: I see.
2: Just pushed her. Jody saw it, but he said he wouldn't tell on me.
3: Let me put these on your wrist, Sam. It's all over now.
2: Yeah, all over now. Why did Jody tell you, Sheriff?
3: Jody didn't tell me.
2: You knew.
3: I didn't know anything, Sam. I just dropped in tonight to give Jody some new violin strings.
2: Oh, that's a good boy, Joe. Jody, don't tell on your pa.
3: Come on, Sam. We'll all ride into town and get you some good food and some rest.
2: Yeah, rest. Yeah.
3: Come along, Jody.

0: one. 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
1: Come along, son. 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

0: Title, The Lonely One. The story of a boy who found the key to the outer room. And if you like Jody's story, friends, why not come back next week? I'll have a man who almost sacrificed his own happiness to guard the secret of another. I like to call it Ramrod. So until next week, this is John Steele saying a life of adventure is yours for the asking, wherever you find it. Only don't look for it. It may find you. Well, goodbye and good hunting.
1: John Steele Adventurer is produced by Robert Monroe, written and directed by Elliot Drake. Jim Bowles was heard as Sam, also in our cast were Ross Martin and Andy Lewis. John Steele was played by Don Douglas. Musical effects were created by Doc Whipple. Your announcer is Ted Melly. Remember, next week, Mutual presents Ramrod, another story of suspense and action from the files of John Steele, Adventurer. This is the Mutual Broadcasting System.

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0: 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Say, how many of you fellows and girls are going to be airplane pilots when you grow up? Raise your hands, will you? Hey, boy, oh boy, look at those thousands of future flyers listening in tonight. Well now, here's something every young future flyer should know. An airplane pilot has to learn to watch the weather. The weather is very important in aviation. So airplane pilots study the weather reports every day. They try to find out just what the weather is going to be like ahead of time so they can be prepared for it. Well, that's something you should be doing right now. Watching the weather and reading the weather reports to help Dad keep the family car prepared for the weather ahead. 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And why is the weather important to your family car? 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So remember how important the weather is, you young future airplane pilots, won't you? And remember, too, that your Skelly man is the one who knows how to take care of your car in every kind of weather. And now to Captain Midnight. You'll remember that in the last adventure, Ivan Shark promised Chuck Ramsey that the young pilot would have an opportunity to say something to Captain Midnight over the radio to prove that he actually was in Shark's power. It is now early in the morning, just after Chuck has had his talk with Ivan Shark. The servant, Fang, has ushered Chuck to the room where he and Young Crane have been kept behind locked doors. Listen.
1: Oh, gosh, Chuck, you're back quick. What happened?
2: It's true, Frank, it's true. I'm really going to talk to Captain Midnight tonight.
1: Hey, honestly, Chuck, do you actually mean it?
2: Absolutely, Frank. Ivan Shark just promised me that I would.
1: Oh, but gosh, Chuck, from what you told me of Ivan Shark, how can you trust him? You thought he was going to let you talk to Captain Midnight last night, but he didn't.
2: Oh, gee, Frank, you're right. Maybe he'll go back on his word. But no, he won't. He can't.
1: Why not?
2: Well, don't you see, Frank, Ivan Shark wouldn't let me talk to Captain Midnight if there was any other way for him to get what he wants. There isn't, don't you see?
1: Oh, gosh, Chuck, I guess you're right. He's got to let you talk to Captain Midnight.
2: It's just as we thought. I know that from what Ivan Shark said. Captain Midnight told him he'd have to hear my voice so that he'd know that I'm in Ivan Shark's hands.
1: Well, the next thing is, what are you going to say to him?
2: Oh, that's the thing that's got me stuck, Frank. I've seen enough of this place to know that there are certain things which Captain Midnight must know in order to find us. And we've got to figure out how to tell him.
1: Oh, it's still early in the morning, Chuck. We got more than 12 hours to figure it out. But, well, to tell you the truth, I just don't see how it can be done.
2: It does seem impossible. But I've got an idea.
1: Oh, that's swell. How long do you think Ivan Shark will let you talk to Captain Midnight? If all he's going to do is let Captain Midnight hear your voice, well, then he may only let you say a couple or three words.
2: Oh, then we're sunk, Frank. I've got to say a lot more than that to get any kind of a secret message through to him.
1: Well, how many words do you think Shark will let you say?
2: I don't know. But I'm not going to ask him. I'm going to say as much as I can before he shuts me off. I ought to get in at least 50 words.
1: Oh, that's an awful lot, Chuck. I don't think Shark will let you say that much.
2: Well, I don't know. You can say 50 words in a pretty short time.
1: Well, you can't try to say them too fast, because then Captain Midnight might not hear them all.
2: And that, Frank, is terribly important. Captain Midnight has got to get every word. If he should miss even one, it would ruin the whole thing. And something else, too. If I try to talk too fast, Ivan Shark would get suspicious. He'd suspect that I had some particular reason for talking so fast.
1: Yeah, Chuck, I guess you're right. Hey, but tell me, what did you mean by saying that if Captain Midnight didn't get every word, it'd ruin the whole thing?
2: Captain Midnight once told me about a method which is sometimes used to convey secret messages in a seemingly innocent letter.
1: Well, tell me about it, Chuck. How in the world are you going to do it? Do you really believe there's any chance?
2: Yes, Frank, I think there is. but it means a terrific amount of work.
1: Well, I just can't see how you're going to do it.
2: You remember I told you about this good luck coin I have in my pocket?
1: Oh, you mean the one with the three-bladed propeller?
2: Yes, and you remember here it is. I told you about that word, Cobrelhofer.
1: Oh, sure, Chuck, I'm looking at it right now.
2: In order for two people to send a secret message to each other in a letter or some other communication, they usually use a word or a phrase that's known to each other very well.
1: Oh, sure, Chuck, I see.
2: So in this case, I'm going to try to use the word Cobrelhofer because it's so well known to both Captain Midnight and myself.
1: But I sure don't see
2: it's like this, Frank. We got to use the letters of the word Cobrelhofer as the means of sending a message.
1: Oh, you mean each one of the letters in the word Cobrelhofer is the first letter of a new word in a secret message?
2: That's exactly what I mean, Frank. Now, for example, here are some of the words that we've got to get across to Captain Midnight. Now, we've only got a little over 12 hours, so we've got to get busy. Now then, here's the most important.
0: And now, our scene changes. It's shortly after 11 o'clock that night on Ridgeville Airport. Captain Midnight's new Spartan cabin plane is standing in front of the Southwest Airlines hangar, ready for a takeoff. Steve and Patsy Donovan are seated in the cabin waiting for Captain Midnight. Let's listen as Steve says...
3: Now, Patsy, Captain Midnight thinks there's a chance Chuck may try to broadcast some kind of a secret message to us. So you've got to be sure to write down every single word that Chuck says.
4: Gosh, Steve, wouldn't that be wonderful if he could? And don't worry, I won't miss a thing.
3: Well, anyway, if Chuck can, you can see how important it is to get every word he says.
4: Gosh, I'll do my best, Steve. I still don't see how Chuck could send a secret message to us with Ivan Shark standing right beside him.
3: Well, it does seem impossible. But then Captain Midnight says it's been done before.
4: But Chuck hasn't had any experience doing anything like that.
3: Well, that's what I told Captain Midnight. But he says that he once told Chuck of a method that spies sometimes use in sending messages and letters.
4: Gee, you mean by invisible writing, like Chuck's father did on that map?
3: No, Patsy, nothing like that. Because letters are often examined in an infrared machine. Any kind of invisible writing would show up at once.
4: Oh, but how in the world do they send a secret message then?
3: Well, there's nothing hidden at all. It's just as if you were to write a letter to me, and the letter seems to mean one thing, whereas actually there is a secret message using the same words that appear to be innocent.
4: Luke, what do you know about that?
3: Well, Captain Midnight says it's done usually by using certain regularly spaced words in the message.
4: You mean like a crossword puzzle?
3: No, Patsy, not like that. You count from the first word in the message, and maybe it'll be the fifth word. Then you count through, and every fifth word is the word in the secret message.
4: Jiminy crickets, I never heard of anything like that.
3: Well, it doesn't have to be every fifth word. Sometimes it's the sixth, or seventh, or tenth, or maybe even the 15th.
4: Why, sure, I begin to see now. You just take those certain words out of the letter, and there you have your secret message.
3: That's the idea.
4: Well, here comes Captain Midnight now.
5: Well, we're almost ready to take off. Is the ship full of gas, Steve?
3: Every tank is full, Captain Midnight.
5: Good.
3: The oil is okay, and I checked everything else, too.
5: That's fine. Let me see what time it is.
4: It's 10 minutes after 11, Captain Midnight.
5: So I see. Now, we'll take off in a couple of minutes. I want to climb up to 10,000 feet before we start talking to Ivan Shark.
3: Are the two listening posts all set?
5: Yes. I got telegrams from them while I was talking to Pinky Drake and Slim Poole.
3: Oh, say, did you ask Pinky and Slim about that country there up in Canada?
5: Yes, Steve, I did. It seems that Pinky once prospected up in that country. He and another fellow were up near the headwaters of the Peace River.
4: Gee, that's swell. Then you're going to take them along with us when we go up there?
5: That's the idea, Patsy.
3: Well, when do we leave?
5: Well, we may leave immediately after our conversation with Ivan Shark tonight. Now, if we do, we'll land, gas up, pick up Pinky and Slim, and be on our way. But it all depends on what happens during the next hour.
3: We'll have to find out here from the listening post before we leave, won't we?
5: Yes, we will. It's very important. I've arranged with the telegraph company to get the messages from the listening post through as quickly as they can. We'll no doubt receive them soon after we get back on the ground.
4: Do you think Ivan Shark will talk from the same position tonight that he did last night?
5: Well, I can't tell about that, Patsy. Shark is very clever. He knows we're triangulating his position. And he's going to do everything in his power to fool us.
3: Well, he might send his message from the same place tonight just to make us think that that's where he is.
5: It's using your head, Steve. Ivan Shark may do just that. But there's no use speculating about it now. We've got to be in the air. I'll start the engine. We'll take off.
3: How about it, Captain Midnight? The needle says 10,000 feet.
5: Good. We're high enough now, Steve. I'm going to level off.
4: There, that's a lot better. The less noise the engine makes, the easier it'll be to hear Chuck.
5: All right, now then, Steve. You take the controls. I want to give all my attention to this radio conversation.
3: Okay. Which way will I head?
5: Now listen, just keep cruising in a wide circle over the airport. As soon as we're through talking, I want to be able to get on the ground without wasting any time.
3: All right, you are.
5: And the more you can throttle the engine without losing altitude, the better it'll be for us.
3: Okay. I'll throttle her down as far as I can.
5: Right.
4: Gosh, Steve, that's swell. If you don't have to run the engine any faster than that, we should be able to hear Ivan Shark and Chuck as clearly as if we were on a telephone.
3: Well, we're holding our altitude all right. I don't think we'll have any trouble.
5: All right, now then, Patsy. Are you all ready?
4: Yes, I am, Captain Midnight. I've got my pad here and two extra pencils in case I break a point.
5: All right, that's fine. I don't want you to miss a single word, Patsy, particularly when Chuck begins to talk.
4: I'll try not to miss a word, Captain Midnight, because Steve says you think there's a chance Chuck may try to send us a secret message.
5: Well, it's a faint hope, Patsy. It all depends on Chuck's circumstances, whether he's been able to see anything and so forth.
3: And there's another thing, too.
5: Yeah?
3: If Chuck has to speak to us without knowing beforehand that he's going to, it's going to make it awfully tough.
5: It's a possibility, Steve. And if that proves to be true, there won't be any chance for a secret message. All right, now. Better be getting ready here.
3: Well, according to the clock and the instrument panel, we've only got a half a minute to go.
4: That's what my watch says, too.
5: Well, now, wait a minute. Let's take a last look around and see that we haven't forgotten anything.
3: I'm all ready.
4: So am I.
5: Okay. All right, now. According to the second hand, it's almost 12. All right, here goes.
6: Captain Midnight, calling Ivan Shark. Captain Midnight, calling Ivan Shark. Go ahead.
7: Ivan Shark answering Captain Midnight. Go ahead.
6: I'm waiting to hear Chuck Ramsey's voice. Go ahead.
7: But first, Captain Midnight, I have a proposition to make. Chuck Ramsey and his friend Frank Crane will be returned to you safely if you give me your word of honor to leave me alone in the future. Do you agree? Go ahead.
6: I won't talk to you, Ivan Shark, until I've heard Chuck Ramsey's voice. Go ahead.
7: Very good, Captain Midnight. You shall hear Chuck Ramsey's voice. You will step here, Ramsey, and try to persuade Captain Midnight that he had better do as I ask. You may say a few words to him, but only a very few.
0: Chuck Ramsey's voice is about to be heard by Captain Midnight, Steve, and Patsy. But what will he say? Chuck and Frank Crane have had over 12 hours to work out some kind of a secret message to send to Captain Midnight. Have they succeeded? You must not miss Chuck's speech in the next exciting adventure of Captain Midnight. Now, here's something you shouldn't miss, too. Because it's a chance for you to show Dad you really know something about driving. The next time you're out riding in the family car, you ask Dad or whoever's driving how long it's been since you've changed the oil in the crankcase. Well, if it's been some time, then there's your chance to say, listen, Papa, let's try Skelly Tagoline this time. The motor oil that's made to stand abuse. Now, that idea will appeal to Dad, I know. Because if there's anything every motorist wants, it's an oil that will stand abuse. An oil that will hold its body and keep on protecting your motor mile after mile without thinning out till there's nothing left. And that's why Skelly Tagoline is such a popular motor oil. It proves by mile after mile of tough going at high speeds and high temperatures that it's really made to stand abuse. So remember, try Tagoline tonight, or the next time you change oil. Stop at your Skelly service station and ask for Skelly Tagoline Motor Oil. And don't forget to tune in again Wednesday, same time, same station, for further transcribed adventures of Captain Midnight, brought to you every Monday, Wednesday, and Friday by the Skelly Oil Company, Skelly Jobbers and Dealers. Will Chuck Ramsey be able to send a secret message to Captain Midnight, or will Ivan Shark notice the trick and stop Chuck from speaking? Be sure to listen Wednesday. Until then, this is Don Gordon, your Skelly man, saying goodbye and happy landing!

A fiery horse with the speed of light, a cloud of dust, and a hearty hi-yo, Silver, the Lone Ranger.

0: building of the first transcontinental railroad was one of the most important steps in the winning of the West. The railroad was of prime importance to the future of the country. But powerful forces, cattlemen, stagecoach lines, and steamship companies opposed it. Outlaw opposition sprang up, and the Lone Ranger was commissioned by the president to lead the fight against the enemies of progress. Return with us now to those thrilling days of yesteryear. From out of the past come the thundering hoofbeats of the great horse, Silver. The Lone Ranger rides again.
1: Come on, Silver! We're heading for Greg's Corners! I'll Silver! Fire!
0: Far west of the labor crews that laid the railroad tracks, west of the graders who smoothed the way for the tracks, in fact, in the section of a country where surveyors still had work to do, the town of Greg's Corners nestled among surrounding farms and ranches. Greg, the founder of the town, was a worried man.
2: You worried?
3: All right, Hank, let's go with that. I won't complain anymore.
2: What have you got to complain about, Greg? Here you sit in your office with an iron safe full of cash and a mortgage on every farm around here. And how about me? How about that cattle I lost when the water hole went bad?
3: How's your wife taking your loss, Hank?
2: Never mind talking about my wife.
3: But Hank...
2: I'm not blind and dumb. I know what's going on around here. And so does everyone else. I know what happened to the water hole that killed off my cattle.
3: You know?
2: So do all the other men around here. It's more than chance it caused so much to happen to all of us.
3: Hold on,
2: and
3: Hank.
2: Stop calling me Hank. My friends can call me that, Greg, but not you.
3: But we've been friends for
2: years. You don't know what real friendship is, Greg. You'll act like a friend, sure you will. You'll act mighty fine and lend a man all the cash he wants on his ranch. You'll take a mortgage on and let him sweat and struggle to fence a place
3: now,
2: and build.
3: Now, you see here, Hank, Newsom. I've got a right to know what stirred you up this way.
2: Poisoned cattle, that's what stirred me up. The case of Jeb Finney's. It's a cut line fence that led his cattle stray over 100 miles of mountains. In Rooney's case, it's fire that cleaned out his barn.
3: But how can
2: you... listen to me, Greg. We know the truth now. You did all those things.
3: What? I did?
2: You.
3: That's a lie.
2: I said you're to blame. Maybe you didn't do it yourself, but you had it done. You let us all build up our land, and now you're taking it away from us.
3: Hank Newsom, you're a crazy fool if you think such a thing.
2: I don't think. I know.
3: You'll eat those words.
2: Well, you can have your land back. I can't meet the mortgage now. Neither can any of the others. Take the land and the buildings and what's left of the cattle. We're all pulling stakes.
3: You can't do that. Where'll you go?
2: What do you care where we go?
3: You've got a farm. You've got kids to take care of.
2: So we should stay on the place till you have the fun of throwing us off when the mortgage comes due.
3: I never said I'd do such a thing.
2: You don't need to. We're leaving while we still got food left to travel with.
4: Where's Greg?
3: Lem.
4: You dirty scheming polecat.
3: Now, Lem.
2: Lem, what's happened? Have you been hit, too?
4: Hit a plenty. Look out that window. Look at that smoke. That's my barn and my house that's afire.
3: Lem, I'm downright sorry.
4: Sorry? I'm here for just one thing, Greg, and this is it.
2: Oh. Yeah, Lem, I don't blame you.
4: That's to remember me by, Greg.
2: Is there any chance of fighting the fire at your place, Lem?
4: None at all. Me and my folks are taking the two horses we managed to save from the barn and our old wagon and heading away from here.
2: Yeah, me too. Now let's get going. We can pick up a plenty of others. We'll make a wagon train for new diggings.
3: Oh. They all hate me. They all think I want their farms back. If only I could get at the truth.
5: Greg, are you... Greg, what the hell are you doing there on the floor?
3: Oh, hello, Watson.
5: Here, let me give you a hand up. Hey, you've been hurt. What happened, Greg?
3: I suppose the only reason you're talking civil is because I don't hold a mortgage on your place.
5: Oh, that. Sit down, Greg. Who did it?
3: It was Lem. But I don't hold it against him. If he really believes I'm ornery enough to set fire to his place, he's... only doing what he thinks is right.
5: I heard Lem was hit by fire. Greg, I don't like the way things look around here. Everyone says you're driving away so you can get the land.
3: I know what they're saying.
5: I don't claim they're right.
3: Why would I want all that land?
5: Why would anyone else want to drive away? Now, I don't say you set the fires and poisoned the cattle and
3: no,
5: fired the
3: crops.
5: No,
3: you don't say I did all those things, Watson. But you're thinking so.
5: Of course, it'd be good business. You've got a name as a businessman.
3: Good business. Good business to drive everyone out of his home, off his land?
5: They can't beat the mortgages. You'd get the land back.
3: What do I want of all the land? What good is the land?
5: Of course, Greg, it's worth a lot more now than it was when you sold it to the settlers.
3: Watson, if I could only tell all the men. If I could only find what's behind all the trouble around here.
5: Yes.
3: They all think I'm filthy rich with cash. I'm not. I don't have much cash. I've got heavy debts to meet, too. I wanted the cash for the mortgages, some of it, so as I could meet my debts. But I don't want all that land back.
5: Well, I can understand, Greg, but all those homesteaders can't. Say, do you smell smoke?
3: I guess it's blown over from Lem's place.
5: Look, it seems to be coming from the other part of this house. Wait to open the door. There it is.
3: Fire.
5: Your own house.
3: Where's Jane? I've got to get Jane. My wife is in there somewhere.
5: You get out, Finder. I'm younger than you.
3: Jane! Jane!
6: Here, this way.
3: Who's that?
6: Get him, Tonto.
7: On me, got him.
3: No, let me go. Let me go. My wife.
6: She's outside. She's safe. Get out before you're trapped.
5: This way, Greg. It's all right. I see Jane outside, as the man says.
3: Who are you? Your mask.
6: Save that for later. Let's get out of here first.
3: The end of my house. Nothing left but smoldering embers, Jane.
8: After all the years we lived there. Oh, Greg, now what will we do? Well,
5: it might be a lot worse, Jane. There's a lot of farms with good houses on them. Your husband owns them all.
8: But what can...
5: I guess the mortgage papers are all on file at the clerk's office, aren't they, Greg?
3: Yes.
8: Where'd that engine and the masked man go?
3: I don't know, honey. I don't know where they went.
8: You think they started the fire?
3: No, I'm afraid it was someone right around here. Someone that's got to hate me.
5: That's what I think, Greg. It's probably one of the men that feels you drove him off his land.
3: Jane, this is one of the times it makes me wonder if all our honest living's been worthwhile. Everyone thinks I'm the lowest, most ornery sort of a skunk that ever lived. Don't have a friend left in the world.
5: You can count on me, Greg. Of course, I've only lived here for a short time, but I'll stand by you.
8: Wonder where that engine and the masked man went. They came all of a sudden and disappeared just as fast.
0: At that moment, the Lone Ranger and Tonto were riding hard across the plain.
1: Come on, Silver. Water hole is just ahead. That pile of rocks. That's where water is.
9: Good. We've reached it before the prairie wagons. Right up, Tonto, we water our horses.
1: Oh, Silver, we'll be out of the pool.
6: Now, Tonto, this is the last water hole for quite a distance to the east.
10: Not right.
6: Most of the people leaving Greg's Corners

0: Tonto, that's the last water hole for quite a distance to the east.
1: Isn't that right?
0: Most of the people leaving Greg's Corners will stop here and fill their barrels before going on.
1: Ah.
0: I want you to wait here, Kemosabe. Meet those people when they come and ask them to stay until I get back.
1: And where you go?
0: I've got to get to some of the railroad workers east of here. I think I know why Greg's been blamed for a lot of things he didn't do.
1: Me wait here, then. Keep all settler here.
0: I'll be back in 2 days at the most, silly big fella. Come on, settler!
2: Tonto made camp. By nightfall, several families had arrived in prairie wagons. Some of the men wanted to continue on their way. Others, out of curiosity, were willing to remain. Hank and Lem were two of the former.
3: Yeah, this is probably some more of Greg's work. He wants us to stay here and starve. That's what he wants.
1: Greg not know about this.
4: And why are you holding us here? What if we won't stay?
1: You stay. Me make sure of that.
3: Hey, where's the horses?
4: Yeah, where are they?
5: Horses? What do you mean?
4: What do I mean? What did I say? We're in hitch to let the horses graze a while. It was all over there together.
3: Yeah, I saw them there. Where are they now?
5: Oh, I thought you knew, Hank. Horses led away by an Indian while you was filling the water barrel.
3: Led away?
4: Where to?
3: Well, we gotta find him.
5: There's the redskin. He's on that paint horse. That's the one he rode while I led the horses away.
4: Now it's too late. He's got away. We ain't a fine pack of fools to let him steal our horses right under our noses.
5: Boys, Lem, Hank, take it easy. It's all right.
4: All right?
3: All right, my Aunt Hannah. How are we going to move from here without the horses?
5: We'll have the horses when it's time to move.
3: What are you laughing at? I don't see anything funny.
5: I know who the Indian's partner is. It's the Lone Ranger. I helped Tonto make off of those horses. You see, boys, I know about the Lone Ranger.
4: Then tell me about him. Who the Sam Hill is he, and why is he interfering in our business?
5: You'll learn more about the Lone Ranger pretty soon. Now you might just as well relax and help us fix camp here, Lem. Because we're here to stay until the Lone Ranger gets back.
2: The next day, Greg was in the depths of despair. His wife found it impossible to lift his spirits.
6: Well, after all, honey, we got a place to live in. Got a lot of places, in fact. We can just about take our choice.
7: Place to live.
6: Sure. Well, there's nothing wrong with this place the Cummins built. It's not as big as the one we lost, but it is plenty big enough for the two of us.
7: Jane, this is Jim Cummings' house. It isn't ours.
6: But he's left here. Besides, you hold a mortgage, and in a day or so, it'll be ours by law.
7: I wish I'd never heard of a mortgage.
6: Now, honey.
7: Oh, what's the use, Jane? I'm about ready to give up and go east with the others. There's nothing left here for me.
6: You're the biggest landowner in this part of the country.
7: Land? What good is a lot of land? I wanted people around here. Neighbors. Friends. Jane, I'd give every mortgage I hold to know why so many things happen to people. Why they all put the blame on me.
6: Well, you might as well forget about that. Most everyone is gone from around here now. I wonder who that'd be. Oh, it's Mr. Watson. Step inside, Mr. Watson.
8: Well, you're real cozy in this place. Hello, Greg. I thought I'd drop in and talk a little business with you.
7: Well, sit down, Watson.
8: Yeah, thanks.
6: I suppose you'll be leaving here soon, huh, Mr. Watson?
8: No, ma'am. As a matter of fact, I like it here. I aim to stay for quite some time.
6: Oh, that's nice.
7: I don't know why.
8: Now, come, Greg. Don't take things so hard. Maybe when I've spoken the piece I came here for, you feel more like making plans for the future.
7: Well, start talking. I'm ready to listen.
8: You've got a lot of mortgages on land around here.
7: No denying of that.
8: Why not let me buy up some of those mortgages you hold?
7: Why, they're worthless now.
8: Why are they?
7: Well, the men that own the land have left here. The mortgages won't ever be paid. You'll have nothing but a lot of land that won't be worth much if it isn't lived on.
8: You let me worry about that. Yeah, I brought some cash along with me. Take it, Greg. It's yours.
7: Watson, are you serious about wanting to buy a lot of mortgages?
8: Sure, why not? I'll get the land real cheap, won't I? You
7: still pay more than it's worth.
8: It's all right with me.
7: This cash will tide me over. I'll be able to meet my obligations. Sure, it'll see me through this trouble.
8: Good. I'm glad to hear it. Come on over to the clerk's office. You can sign the mortgages over and the cash is yours.
2: In an hour, the exchange was completed, and Watson went to his own office, the owner of many farms and ranches around Greg's Corners. He slammed the door with a hearty laugh.
8: We put it over, Lefty. Look, here's a bundle of paper.
9: Great work, Watson. Now I guess you can pay me off.
8: You can pay it off in good time. Just wait till Greg finds out what a fool he's been. Wait till he finds it out. He just...

me a fortune for almost Nellie. I spent less than $2,000, and I've got land that'll bring me over $50,000. Wendell Craig hears about that.

0: now to continue our story. Watson was in his office on the second day after he had bought a number of mortgages from Gregg, the founder of Gregg's Corners. The afternoon had dragged slowly, and Watson was about to close his desk when...
1: Hey, Watson, I got something that might be interesting to you.
2: You better let me close the door.
1: Watson, I just came from Hank's place. I went there, like you said, to look it over and check on where the property line was.
2: So is the property line?
1: Well, that's all right, but there was an Indian. He came right up there after I got there.
2: He did? What do you want?
1: Well, Hank had sent him to get a few things that have been overlooked.
2: Hank? Hank is 3 days' ride from here by this time.
1: Yeah, that's what we thought, only he isn't. Neither any of the other settlers.
2: They're not?
1: No.
2: Where are they?
1: Well, east of here at the water hole. They set up a camp there. They're staying right there.
2: Why are they?
1: Well, I don't know.
2: Find out. Go there and talk to them. Learn what you can. Find out why they didn't move east and how long they plan to stay in that camp. Hang it all. I won't feel easy with those folks near enough to learn what happens in the next few days.
1: Right. I'll find out all I can about them, Watson.
2: Hurry it up.
1: I'll start first thing in the morning.
2: Morning? You'll start right now.
1: It'll be dark before I get there.
2: What of it? I'll get going. I've got to know about things.
0: In the newly made camp, the people who had been forced from their homes made the best of their situation. Hank and Lem had already talked to the Lone Ranger and felt confident that he would help them. The Lone Ranger himself was camped a little apart from the others with Tonto. The two sat without a fire and watched the plain. In the moonlight, they finally saw a solitary figure riding toward the wagons. It was Lefty, and the Lone Ranger went forward to meet him.
3: Whoa there!
4: Hello there, stranger.
1: Hi. I was heading this way and saw the campfire here in the camp.
4: Do you want to stop overnight?
1: Huh? Oh, yeah, sure, that'd be downright fine. Just wondered where I was...
4: What's the matter?
1: Well, you're mashed.
4: What about it?
1: Well, nothing. Nothing at all.
4: There's a tent over this way with an extra space. You need blankets or some you can borrow. They have some other visitors in the tent, men from east of here.
1: Why, that's fine.
4: I'll ride over with you. Come on, boy.
1: Get up there.
4: Have you started any fires recently?
1: Huh? What's that?
4: Thought I saw you hurrying away from Gregg's house just after it started burning.
1: Well, no, that couldn't have been me. Well, it must have been someone else.
0: Lefty felt increasingly uneasy as he walked toward the tent. There was something about the masked man's manner that caused a peculiar tension. Why had the masked man brought up the fire at Gregg's home? How much proof did that masked man have that Lefty was the one who started the fire?
1: Can't prove anything. My word against his and Watson will give me an alibi if I need one.
0: Then the tent flap was thrown back. The masked man stepped in and...
4: Come in. Boys, here's a man who's going to share the tent with you.
5: Good. Make yourself at home. My name's Bart. This is my working partner, Jack Stoddard.
1: Howdy. You can just call me Lefty.
5: Hey, sit down there, Lefty. It's too early to turn in. We might as well talk for a while.
4: I'll see you in the morning, Lefty.
1: That masked man. Who is he, anyway?
5: He seems to run this camp. He sure learns things fast.
1: He learns things? What do you mean?
5: What's more, he makes plans to cash in on them. Oh, Jack, move those instruments aside, will you?
6: Yeah, sure. Doggone things take up a lot of room.
1: Say, well, those are survey instruments, aren't they?
5: Well, what else did you think we'd be carrying?
1: You two are surveyors?
5: Oh, I thought the masked man told you. We're working for the railroad.
1: Oh.
5: Now we got to check on the route and make sure of it before the grading crew comes along.
6: It makes me chuckle to think of how all these people hurried from their farms and came here to lay claim to homestead land.
1: Is that what they've done?
6: Why else would they be here? They must have learned where the tracks were to be run.
5: It doesn't take anything out of our pockets, Jack.
6: No, of course not.
5: I'd be sort of glad to see these people paid by the railroad. They need the cash.
6: Sure do.
5: Anyone with gumption enough to bring a family out in this part of the country and set up a new life deserves all the help they can get.
1: Hey, just a minute.
5: What is it, Lefty?
1: You're talking about here.
5: Well, sure, what about it?
1: But this is northeast of Gregg's Corner.
5: Well, sure it is. Bart, here's another man heard some of them rumors.
1: Rumors? Yeah,
5: that's about it, Jack. You see, Lefty, there was some talk for a while about running the railroad through Gregg's Corners.
1: But now...
5: Well, if it goes through here, it can't very well go through Gregg's Corners, can it? We'd have to cut away toward the south, and no point in that.
1: Yeah, I guess you're right. Well, I've got to go.
5: Where are you going?
1: My horse. I'd better go and see to it. See you again.
7: What about it, Bart? You think he'll leave us?
5: Wait a second, Jack. That's Lefty, and he's riding fast.
6: Riding to take news to Gregg's Corners. Now we'll see things happen.
0: Lefty rode as fast as his horse could travel. He raced up to Watson's house, leaped to the ground, and burst through the door.
1: Watson, wake up fast.
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1: I'll find a way to deal with those poor fools. The day when they can outwit me will never come. I'll put my deal through. You just wait and see.
2: The same night, there was another caller at another house. Greg was wakened by a tall, masked man who rapped gently on the door.
3: Oh, sakes alive. What do you want at this time? Masks.
4: Hello, Greg.
3: Say, I remember you.
4: Good.
3: You helped me when my house took fire.
4: I want you to take a trip with me, Greg. I have a wagon for you to ride in.
3: A wagon?
4: Yes, your own.
3: Right. This time of night? Where to? Why?
4: Please save your questions until later. I want you to see what a friend of yours is going to do at daybreak.
3: Friend? Friend of mine? I don't have any friends left.
4: You'll have a lot of friends, Greg, before another sunset. Now come with me.
2: Daybreak in the camp. The ranchers were up with dawn and busy with their campfires and chores. Each family was a small unit of its own, but the people as a whole were surrounded by a circle of their wagons. Lem and Hank were the first to see two men approaching.
5: Hank, it's Mr. Watson.
6: Watson? So it is. Ah, there's a fine man for you. He's heard we're here, so he's come to see how we're getting along. Who's that with him?
5: Oh, that's the critter that's been hanging around his office in Greg's Corners. Guess Watson sort of pays him for a handyman job.
6: Hi there, Mr. Watson.
7: Hi there, Fritz.
5: How do you know we were here?
7: News travels fast, Lem. You folks find out to do, set up a new town here?
5: Well, we don't know.
7: But boys, I brought some mighty fine news for you.
6: How's that?
7: I dealt with Greg.
6: Good.
7: I know you people put a lot of time and work into your farms, and I hate to see you lose him to that old skinflint.
5: We did lose him.
6: Sure we did. The mortgages weren't paid off, so we took our farms and ranches.
7: Well, he hasn't got them now. Boys, get everyone together so I can tell the story once for everyone. What I've got to say will be a big surprise.
8: Hey, Maggie!
2: While the ranchers convened, a wagon drew up outside the circle of prairie schooners. Greg rode in the wagon. The Lone Ranger rode alongside. Tonto approached from a nearby tent.
9: Watson got all people together now.
4: And we're just in time. How about the men in the tent, Tonto?
9: Those fellas ready to go to Greg Corner to make survey. They're ready to do what you say.
3: If what you told me is the truth...
4: You say it is, Greg. Come with us so we can hear what Watson says.
5: Right over here. We're all here now, Mr. Watson.
7: All right, then, Lamb. Now, folks, I knew how you felt about your property. You hated to leave.

0: you had no choice.
1: Greg did everything he could to ruin us so we couldn't pay off our mortgages.
0: Well, folks, I bought all those mortgages from Greg.
2: What?
0: Yes, sir, I've got them right here. I've become the owner of every one of your farms. Now, how would you like to get back there?
2: Back
0: there? Good. I can't give the farms for nothing, but each of you can stake the land he's on here. You can lay claim to it, then swap with me.
3: You mean to say you'll give us our own land back for whatever we stake here?
0: That's what I'll do.
4: Well, why can't you just give us the land without bother of staking claim to it?
0: It's all got to be done legal, boys. You wouldn't want it any other way, would you?
2: Well, no.
0: I've got papers all made out. You can sign them now, then file your right to this land when we get to Greg's Corners. Well, step up, boys, one at a time, and I'll give you the mortgage as you sign the agreement.
5: He's almost through now, Greg.
6: That dirty schemer.
5: Hello, bring out Barton, Jack.
7: We get him.
5: Tell them it's time for the showdown. Come on, Greg. We'll tell your friend just where they stand.
6: Right.
5: Lem, Hank, here's your real friend.
8: Hey, what's that?
5: You too, Lefty. We want you in on this. Man, you've been tricked by that man named Watson.
6: Tricked? Tricked my eye. He gave us back our land.
5: Only because Lefty heard those two surveyors talking last night. Lefty was made to think the railroad was going to cross here instead of in Greg's Corners.
6: Now, you see here.
5: Watson wanted your land. It was Watson who hired Lefty to do everything he could do to harm you. And Watson bought the mortgages after he'd broken Greg. Now, Watson thinks the railroad is to cross here. So he's arranged a deal, his own get this land, and you get off of it.
0: That's not true, Rick.
6: It's true as gospel.
5: I saw Lefty set fire to Greg's house. If you need more proof than that, compare his boots with the footprints near the woodshed where the fire got underway. As for you, Watson, meet two friends of mine, surveyors for the railroad.
9: I talked with your pal last night, Watson.
10: Yep, so did I. Now, if all you people are ready to leave here, we'll go back to Greg's Corners with you. That's where we have to check on that survey.
9: Maybe now that you own your farms, you can sell part of them at a neat figure.
0: That's a frame-up. I've been tricked. Wait. You men, give me back those mortgages.
4: Give them back. There's nothing doing.
5: It'd be a hard time proving you're a crook, Watson, so you'll miss a trip to jail. But I think you've paid in cash for the damage you did.
6: Boys, believe me, I never raised a hand against you.
2: We can see it now, Greg.
4: Greg, forgive me for hitting you. I never knew that
6: shucks,
4: you...
6: that's all right.
11: Boys, pack up the wagons. Pack things for travel. We're all going back home.
4: And the first thing we got to do is show Greg we're sorry for what we thought by rebuilding his house.
6: Boys, just wait till Jane hears of this. This is the happiest day of my life. Say, where's that Lone Ranger? I've got to thank him.

0: story you have just heard is a copyrighted feature of the Lone Ranger Incorporated.
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0: Hiya, folks! Hold on to your hats and pass those Kellogg Corn Pops. Cause here comes Guy Madison as Wild Bill and his pal Jingles, which is me, Andy Devine. We got another rootin' tootin' Wild Bill Hickok adventure story for you from that great new cereal with the sweetening already on it, Kellogg's Corn Pops!
1: Kellogg's Corn Pops bring you Wild Bill Hickok, starring Guy Madison as Wild Bill and Andy Devine as his pal Jingles. Out across the frontiers of the early West came the pioneers, intent on building new peaceful homes for their families in the land of the buffalo and the Indian. But always with them came the riffraff, gamblers, and gunmen. It was a constant fight between good and evil, a fight that often broke into open warfare. And into this conflict, always on the side of law and order, rode the greatest fighter of them all, scout, sharpshooter, United States Marshal, Wild Bill Hickok. Early one afternoon, on a new assignment, Wild Bill rode a trail into the fertile Bitter Creek Valley. By his side, as always, was his faithful deputy and companion, Jingles.
2: Well, there's the town of Bitter Creek, Jingles. Only a couple of more miles.
0: Well, what I want to know is, what's going to happen when we get there?
2: You know as much as I do. Mayor Fogarty of Bitter Creek wrote the government saying there was plenty of trouble and the marshal was needed.
0: And, of course, they had to send you.
2: You still have time to turn back if you want to.
0: Oh, you know I can't do that. I'm hungry. It's half past dinner time, and I still ain't had no breakfast.
2: Always thinking of your stomach, aren't you?
0: Well, my stomach's bigger than yours. I could eat a running steer, horns and all.
2: You know, just to look at it, there's nothing wrong with this valley, Jingles. Plenty of good grazing.
0: Hey, Bill, that sure don't sound like mine blasting.
2: It's not. Notice how they're cutting through that rocky hill?
0: Well, sure enough, blasting for a right-of-way. Hey, it means they're building a railroad spur into this valley.
2: Just about the best thing that could happen to the ranchers.
0: Look out!
3: Jingles, right above us!
0: Avalanche coming!
3: Look out, Jingles! Right! Hey!
0: That was too close, Bill. Just way too darn close.
2: Another second and we'd have been buried.
0: Oh, when I find out who set off that blast, I'm going to stomp him silly.
4: Hey, down there. You all right?
2: We lived through it.
0: Get down here, mister, and who do you think you are?
4: Well, I'll tell you in a minute. Just let me get my breath. I'm Ed Johnson, railroad foreman. Hope you're not her.
0: Well, we ain't, but somebody's going to be as soon as I get out of this saddle.
2: Hold it, Jingles. Let Johnson explain.
4: Well, I don't know what happened. We were clearing the right-of-way, but that blast went off way ahead of time. I can't understand it.
0: Oh, you can't, huh?
2: Let him finish, Jingles. Maybe it was an accident.
0: Now, who's that coming?
4: Oh, that's Sam Cox. He's a cattleman. Owns the Circle C over west.
5: Still at it, are you, Johnson?
4: Now, hold on, Mr. Cox. This is between me and these two men.
5: It's between you and every rancher in this valley. This ain't the first time it's happened.
4: I know that. See here, Mr. Cox, accidents are bound to happen.
5: Yeah, like the one yesterday and the day before. You and your railroad gang blasting and killing innocent people.
4: I can't account for what's happened any more than you can. But we're here to build a railroad, and that's all.
5: And deliberately kill everybody that gets in your way.
0: Yeah, and what about us?
5: Shut up, you. Huh? Well, Johnson, you've come as far as you're gonna go.
4: Just what do you mean by that?
5: I mean you've done your last killing.
4: All right, Cox. If that's how you want it...
5: It's just what I want.
2: Stay away from that gun.
4: What? I didn't even see you draw.
0: Well, you never saw Natwicket's eye either, only it happens in just as fast.
5: I'd advise you two saddle tramps to drift out of this valley. This ain't your business. The railroad gangs had their way long enough.
2: Maybe. But there's going to be no more killing if I can help it.
5: Who are you?
2: James Butler Hickok, your new United States Marshal.
0: Only most folks call him Wild Bill Hickok.
5: Wild Bill?
2: That name doesn't matter.
4: Well, Mr. Hickok, I guess I'm as surprised as Cox is, but I'm mighty glad you've come. Now maybe we can get to the bottom of this.
2: I intend to. Right now, Mr. Cox is taking me into Bitter Creek to see Mayor Fogarty. And if anybody's got any ideas about shooting, forget them.
5: Mayor Fogarty, this fella says he's the new marshal. Wild Bill Hickok.
6: Hickok? I sure didn't think they'd send you.
2: Glad to meet you, Mayor. And this overgrown cowpoke is my partner, Jingles.
0: Well, howdy, Mr. Mayor. Howdy.
5: He got a taste of what's happening, Mayor, not an hour ago.
6: I'll tell it, Cox. It's about the railroad spur coming in. The ranchers are fighting mad.
0: Well, don't make sense.
2: A railroad brings law and order. Better market for the cattle. Land values go up.
6: I know. But it's the way the railroad's going about coming in. Without regard for life or property.
5: They already blasted the life out of three ranchers.
6: Important people, Mr. Hickok, with families. Feelings running high. There's going to be a first-class war if somebody doesn't stop it.
2: Mayor, just who were these men that were killed?
6: All big ranchers. First was Jim Turner 3 weeks ago. Rock slide caught him in a canyon. Art Wheeler got it the same way. And yesterday, a premature blast killed Matt Parker. His wife, Ma Parker's out at the MP ranch, all alone now.
2: We'll have a look around.
6: Oh, Mr. Hickok, I've had an office rigged up for the new marshal. First building past the feed store. You and your deputy can bunk there.
2: Well, we could camp out.
6: Certainly not. You'd be much better off in this office. Much better off. Come along, I'll show it to you.
2: All right. Come on, Jingles.
0: I'd rather look at a good place to eat.
5: Come in here.
7: Yeah?
5: We're in trouble, Mozo. We got a marshal down here, and it turns out to be Wild Bill Hickok.
7: That's bad?
5: Sure it's bad, you chowderhead. Just when we got a war started between the ranchers and the railroad, this has to happen. We got the ranchers scared. They're starting to sell out for next to nothing. And along comes the greatest troubleshooter in the West.
7: What do we do now? Get out?
5: No, we don't get out. The boss is out to get every acre in this valley one way or another. And if Wild Bill Hickok gets in the way, he's liable to find himself in real big trouble.

Howdy, partners. This is Panhandle Jim, and we're sure getting a real lot of enjoyment out of this Wild Bill Hickok show, aren't we? Now, in my left hand, I'm holding a big box of Kellogg's Corn Pops, and with my right hand, I'm digging in. Now, you rangers who have Corn Pops in the pantry, go out and get them right now. I want to have a little gab fest with you youngins who haven't tasted Kellogg's Corn Pops yet. Here's what you're missing. Corn Pops are golden hearts of corn, all popped up big and sassy. They're crisp and crunchy, and listen to this. They're already sweetened for you. Eat them right out of the box, or for some real chow at breakfast, in a bowl with milk. No sugar needed, mind you. The sweetening's already there. Your partner back with the Corn Pops yet? Good. Ask him for a handful. Now, how's that for a treat? Ever taste anything as downright good as Kellogg's Corn Pops? Now, tomorrow, sure, you'll want to saddle up and ride for the store. Load up on Kellogg's Corn Pops, so you'll have plenty around for breakfast and snacks. Now, listen to this little saying I always use. Kids love Pops, moms love Pops, and Pops love Pops. Now, let's sit back and see what all the shooting's

0: Now, here are Wild Bill Hickok and his pal Jingles as they ride into the railroad construction camp, center of the war between the railroad and the ranchers.
1: Men are working awful late.
2: They'll keep at it till dark.
1: Hey, did you notice they're all wearing guns?
2: Yeah, just in case the ranchers come call them. Let's cross the tracks here.
1: Go on, boy, go on. Now, there ain't nothing gonna hurt you. Holy jumping washhoppers off the track, Bill!
2: That engine isn't moving, Jingles.
1: Whoa, settle down, you hammer-headed crowbait. Now, whoa, whoa. Now, what's that whistling about?
2: Think we better have a look in the engine cab and find out.
1: Come on, boys.
2: Get over there, boy. Ooh,
1: come on, now.
2: Easy.
3: Hi there, misters.
2: Well, hello there, Sonny. I didn't know they grew engineers your size.
3: Well, I'm grown up. I'm 10 years old.
1: So it was you causing all that ruckus. Well, don't blow it again now.
3: I'm Jerry Johnson. My dad's the foreman of the railroad crew.
1: Uh-huh. Him and us had an interesting meeting this afternoon.
4: Well, hello there.
1: Well, evening to you, Mr. Johnson. Evening.
4: Well, Jingles, Mr. Hickok.
2: Hi.
4: Jerry, this is Jingles and Wild Bill Hickok.
3: Wild Bill? Gee.
2: We've been getting acquainted.
1: Easy, boy, easy.
2: Mr. Johnson, we had a talk with Mayor Fogarty in town. He didn't paint a pretty picture.
4: Well, it ain't pretty. I wish there's more I could tell you than that my crew didn't come out here to start trouble. Now, why should they?
2: Well, just the same, people are getting killed, and you're getting blamed.
4: I'd take the blame for any negligence, but there's been none. Call them accidents, if you will, but there's something going on out here that none of us can understand.
2: You think somebody else is behind this, then?
4: Well, there's no use saying something I don't know.
2: Well, the families of the men might help. We'll be in town, Mr. Johnson, in case you need us.
4: Well, I can tell you this, Mr. Hickok. If the ranchers come fighting, we'll fight back. I'm here to see that this railroad goes through and on schedule.
2: Good luck to you. See you later, Jerry.
1: So long, Jerry. Now you go easy on that whistle.
3: Goodbye, Wild Bill. Goodbye, Jingles.
1: Hi, get a hold. Up, boy. Up.
2: Well, Jingles, we didn't learn anything there.
1: No, and what's more, I'm downright disappointed.
2: Why?
1: Well, didn't you smell that cook shack back there? Johnson could have at least invited us for supper.
2: Maybe you'd rather have supper with that rancher, Sam Cox.
1: Not on your life. Cox has got a face like a mountain goat, and what's more, I don't like him.
2: Wait, Jingles. There's a horse coming.
1: Whoa, boy. Ready?
2: Ooh.
5: Hit that! Wild Bill!
2: Yeah! Over here!
6: There's trouble coming.
1: What kind of trouble?
6: A bunch of ranchers are gunning for the railroad crew working at Stony Pass. They'll be there any minute.
2: Up the track?
6: About 3 miles. The crew ain't got a chance. Thought you ought to know.
1: Well, come on then.
6: Not me.
2: Forget him, Jingles. Get your gun spreeing. Come on.
1: Hi, hi, hi!
2: Hey, hey!

0: Dale, there ain't nobody around here, not even a crew.
1: Jingles, pull up.
2: Whoa, boy, whoa, whoa.
0: Whoa, what do you make of it?
2: Well, I'm not sure. Either the crew's gone...
0: Look out, bushwhacker.
1: Jingles, hit the dirt. Spook the horses. Hey, hey, hey. Behind this rock, Jingles.
0: Bill, that gotcheared rider back there was nothing but a decoy. It's a trap.
1: Keep down.
0: Staying Gopher's ear ain't helping.
2: There's one that won't give us any more trouble.
0: Well, it's getting darker than a stack of black cats. How can you see?
2: A rifle shot's up there help.
0: Well, if I get a bead on them dried gulch and hoothouse, there won't be any more flashes.
2: Wait. Listen.
0: Horses, they're riding off.
2: We might as well round up our horses.
0: Well, ain't we going after him, Bill?
2: No, it's too dark. Besides, we've got a lot to learn.
0: Well, ain't that the truth?
2: You know, Mayor Fogarty told us the last man killed was Matt Parker. Let's look up the Parker spread and have a visit with Ma Parker.
3: Well, there ain't much I can tell. Matt was moving some cattle away from the railroad land and the blast got him. Of course, them railroad varmint said it wasn't their fault.
2: That's what we're here to find out.
0: Well, what are you going to do now, Ma?
3: Well, Mr. Cox has offered to buy the ranch. Price ain't much.
2: You're thinking of selling to Sam Cox?
3: Might as well. Always such a kind man, helping all the folks that's in trouble.
2: And he's buying the other ranches, too?
3: Yes, from the families, the men that was killed. He offered what cash he had. Oh, they'll sure be needing it.
0: But with the railroad, this land will be worth plenty, Ma.
3: With them intruders sneaking, marauding, and killing?
2: Looks like Sam Cox doesn't mind living with it. We're sorry to have bothered you, Ma.
3: Oh, no mind. Ordinarily, I'd cook you up some victuals, but I got no heart for it now.
0: Victuals? You would?
2: Forget it, Jingles.
0: Oh.
2: We understand, Ma.
0: Bill, somebody's at the window.
2: Why, it's Johnson's boy, Jerry.
4: Wow, Bill, I've been looking all over for you.
2: Jerry, what are you doing here?
4: Dad said I might find you at one of the ranches. He didn't dare come around the way folks feel.
2: What is it, Jerry?
4: Somebody stole a whole lot of boxes of blasting powder from the railroad storehouse.
3: Blasting powder? Now, who'd have done that?
0: That's what I want to know and why.
4: Dad thought you ought to know. I came soon as I could.
2: You did right, Jerry. I wouldn't be a bit surprised if that powder turned up real soon.
5: Cox, shove the powder boxes up under the building. All of it.
6: Oh, forget you're the mayor and give me a hand.
5: Shut up. I'm the boss. And I'll settle Hickok for good.
6: I wondered why you gave Hickok this place for an office, Fogarty.
5: Get moving, will you?
6: One of the powder boxes busted open when we dumped it here.
5: Get a hold of it. Drag it out of sight. Uncoil a fuse. Set it good.
6: When all that stuff goes off, there won't be nothing left of them.
5: Cox. Hickok and Jingle just rode up out front.
6: Yeah, fuse is set. All it takes is a match.
5: There. Now, come on. Let's get out of here.
0: I knew it, Bill. I knew that Sam Cox was behind it all the time.
2: You did, Jingles?
0: It's nothing but a land grab, and if you're asking me, which you generally
2: don't... It's one thing to suspect Cox, and another to prove his guilt. Get your boots off and let's get some shut-eye while we can.
0: All right. Just as soon as I get some air in this forsaken place the mayor calls an office, I...
2: Careful, Jingles. An open window's a good target.
0: Hey. Seems I smell something burning.
2: Powder smoke. And there's a fuse along the outside of the building. We're set to go up.
0: Holy jumping horn flog. Let's get out of here.
2: Wait, Jingles. Not yet.
0: Oh, what, Bill? But the fuse is going fast. Somebody wants us dead.
2: All right, let them have us dead.
0: Oh, Bill, are you plumb loco?
2: Hold it, I said.
0: But it's going off any second.
2: Now, Jingles, let's go.

0: 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And when it comes to eating, you can't do better than tasty Kellogg's Corn Pops, the cereal that's already sweetened for you. 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You know who loves Pops. 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Kids love Pops, moms love Pops, and Pops love Pops. You said it.
1: Now, let's get back to Wild Bill Hickok and Jingles.
2: Keep back in the brush where we can watch, Jingles. We're lucky the moon's out.
3: My ears are still ringing from that blast back in town. You know, we didn't make it out of that office a second too soon.
2: Now, we'll just wait for the next move.
3: But why here? I declare, Bill, you don't tell me nothing.
2: Then I'll show you. Look down the hill, coming up from town.
3: Merciful catbirds, a mob. Coming this way. Hey, they're heading for the railroad camp.
2: It stood to reason they'd have it out tonight.
3: Look, coming down the hill, the railroaders, all of them. Oh, I want to be in between them. If those two outfits get together, I swear.
2: Well, that's where we're going to be.
3: Well, what?
2: The only way to stop this war is to ride between them.
3: But that can get awful dangerous.
2: Some fool pulled a trigger. Let's go. Up, boy. Hey, hey.
3: Well, where are we going?
2: Right between them.
3: But Bill, there's bullets flying around in there.
2: We'll try to stop them.
3: Stopping bullets ain't healthy.
2: Point your fire.
3: You're shooting at the United States government. Now stop it.
2: Hold on now. All of you.
3: Yeah, you better do what Wild Bill says.
4: Well, it's Hickok.
5: Mr. Hickok, we heard you was dead.
6: Wild Bill Hickok.
3: Ma, you here too?
6: But we thought you was dead. The Johnson blew you up.
2: Who told you that?
6: Why, Mr. Cox and the mayor, the thought.
2: Did they? Well, either I'm dead or they're lying. It was Johnson who told me about the stolen powder.
7: So you're calling me a liar? Now look here, Hickok.
2: It was a blast, all right, and Jingles and I were supposed to be in it. What's more, we know who said it.
5: Well, who, Hickok?
2: Sam Cox and Mayor Fogarty.
4: Why, you gun-toting lobo, you can't prove that.
7: Of course they can't. We haven't even been near any blasting powder.
2: No, Fogarty? Let's have a close look at your fingernails.
7: What do you mean?
2: Or better yet, hold your hands out here. We'll touch a match to them and see if that black stuff under your nails doesn't explode like blasting powder.
5: Better show your hands, both of you.
7: Why, I won't stand for this.
3: Well, here's a match, Bill. Fogarty first.
2: Well, Mayor, the match is waiting.
7: No, it was Cox's idea, the whole thing.
4: Oh, he's lying. It was Fogarty's.
7: No. Cox knocked the ranchers out, placed them under the falling rocks to make it look like the railroad crew did it.
2: Go on, Mayor. Now tell us why.
3: Freeze, Mr. Cox. You ain't going nowhere.
2: Tell him. The match is still burning.
7: Cox did it. So he could buy up all the land cheap.
4: Oh, you double-crossing...
2: Pull them apart. They're all through.
8: I say they're all through. They'll be hanging from a cottonwood for morning. Get a couple rope.
6: Now, just a minute. It's about time a woman had her say. Now, ain't you ashamed of yourselves? Ain't you learned your lesson the same as I have? Ain't Wild Bill Hickok taught you that mob action ain't the way?
3: You tell him, Ma.
6: Now, you let the law take care of Cox and the mayor, and then we'll elect ourselves a honest, decent mayor.
5: Ma's talking a lot of sense.
8: Yeah, let's forget this.
2: Ma, you said it a lot better than I could have. Thanks.
6: Well, we've got you to thank, Mr. Hickok, for everything.
3: Say, Ma.
6: As long as I'm spokesman for the Valley, it's time we apologize to you, Mr. Johnson.
5: Well, coming from you, Miss Parker, that sounds mighty good.
3: Ma!
6: As a matter of fact, everyone's going to chip in and see to it that the railroad goes through on schedule.
3: Ma!
2: Now, what's on your mind, Jingles?
3: Well, Ma, I recollect you saying something about cooking up a mess of victuals and... Well, I sure am hungry.
6: Then come along. I'll cook you a supper. You won't forget the rest of your born days. You too, Mr. Hickok.
2: We'll take you up on that, Mrs. Parker. Just as soon as Jingles and I put these two men where they belong.
3: And he don't mean where they feed them fried chicken.

0: And now, here are the stars of Wild Bill Hickok, Guy Madison, and Andy Devine.
1: I hope you enjoyed our Wild Bill adventure today and that you'll be with us when we come around again next week. We've got a humdinger of a story, haven't we, Andy?
2: Have we? I'm getting plumb jittery just thinking about these fellas that we meet up with.
1: Meanwhile, Andy and I also hope you'll remember to get Kellogg's Corn Pops.
2: Right. It's the great new cereal with the sweetening already on it.
1: You bet it is. Andy and I think Corn Pops are great. So long.
2: See you next week.
0: Yes, sir, be sure to listen next week, this same time, same station, when Kellogg's Corn Pops again bring you Wild Bill Hickok, starring Guy Madison and Andy Devine in person. Directed by Paul Pierce, music by Dick Orant. This is a David Heyer production. This is Charlie Lyon reminding you, kids love Pops, moms love Pops, Pops love Pops. Kellogg's Corn Pops.

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1: In just a few hours, the Gregory party will attempt to escape from the Magic Island. When the Gregory yacht, with Mrs. Gregory, Captain Tex Bradford, and Jerry Hall aboard, was captured and drawn to the strange island of Euclidea by a magnetic force, a little homing pigeon was released to carry word of their trouble to another boat with Johnson on board. Johnson, in turn, released a pigeon which arrived safely at the Gregory yacht. And with the aid of these clever little birds, the prisoners have arrived at what seems to be a chance to escape. The Euclidean scientists are asleep in the chemical laboratory, victims of a formula Captain Bradford gave them. Jerry and Joan are in the radio cabin on the yacht, planning a desperate move to help Mrs. Gregory and the captain.
2: It's a slick plan, Joan, if we can only get away from this yacht to try it out.
3: I think if you leave that to me, Jerry, I will be able to give Mother and the captain a plausible excuse for our sudden desire to return to the island.
2: Well, if you can, with these two ray guns you swiped from the commander, we've got a chance to put it over. But I guess we'll have to get the plan all worked out before we leave here. There won't be any place we can talk without being heard once we get down inside that blamed island.
3: Oh, yes, Jerry. We may go to the sound channel, for one.
2: Yeah, that's right.
3: And there are many small rooms throughout the island where we may talk in privacy, if the Euclideans are not using them.
2: Yeah, if.
3: There will be many of the chemists' private quarters vacant. Remember that every chemist on the island is asleep in the laboratory.
2: Yeah, but it isn't the chemists we're worrying about. It's the electrical engineers and the radio operators and the submarine guards. We've got to get past all of them some way and get our hands on the switches or whatever cuts off the current supply on this island. We've got to get everything shut off so there's no chance of the Euclideans doing anything to stop us when we sail out of here right after dark.
3: It can be done, Jerry. It will be dangerous and exciting, but it can be done.
2: Okay, kid. I'm with you if you say so. But now we've got to think of an excuse to get off this yacht and onto the island.
3: I think, Jerry, the best way is for us to tell Mother and the captain what we intend trying to do.
2: Uh-oh. They'll never let us do it.
3: I think they will. Captain Bradford will realize that our only hope is to render the island as nearly powerless as possible. And he will see instantly that you and I can move about in the island with greater freedom and less suspicion than would be allowed him.
2: It might work. We'll ask them anyhow. But remember this. If they say no, we'll find a way to go just the same.
3: Agreed, Jerry. We will, what you say, extract a rapid one.
2: You mean pull a fast one?
3: Exactly.
2: Ah, you're talking, Joan.
3: Oh, here are Mother and the captain.
2: Don't spring it up too soon now.
4: What's that, Jerry? You and Joan going to spring something on us?
2: Oh, maybe. You know, after a while.
5: Joan, dear, you and Jerry both look very guilty about something. You haven't been getting into trouble, have you?
3: Oh, no, Mother. We merely have a little something to tell you and the captain after a few minutes.
4: Well, I guess the mystery will keep. Just now, I've got to get a message to Johnson, and I've got to get it to him quick.
5: You see, Jerry, Tex has run a wire through the holes in the sides of these boats and connected our transmitter to the aerial in the other boat.
2: Oh, swell, Tex. That ought to help a lot.
4: Yes, it will, but the batteries are nearly dead. I'm afraid to run the motors anymore for fear someone on the island will suspect something.
3: I think it is very dangerous, Captain, to try getting a message to Johnson. These Euclideans will surely understand what you are trying to do.
5: Don't you think, dear, that they were deceived about Johnson? That they believe Johnson came in here aboard his boat, don't they?
3: They do now, but it would take only a little suggestion to make them realize they had been tricked.
2: Hey, hold everything. I got an idea.
4: What is it, kid?
2: Well, it's pretty sure these Euclidean guys believe that McLeod is Johnson, all right?
3: Yes, Jerry, they believe that, as they had only heard his voice over the radio.
2: Then why not get Mac in here now? Let him send the message to Johnson, and that might help the idea along.
5: I'm afraid of that, Jerry.
4: Why, Pat?
5: Because they'd surely recognize the different voice when they heard it over the radio. Just now, they believe Mac is Johnson because he's only spoken briefly to G-47, pretended to have a sore throat then. But if he were to attempt to send a message... No, I think it'd do more harm than good.
4: You're right, Pat.
2: I'm sorry. Guess my idea wasn't so hot.
3: Never mind, Jerry. You will get another one someday.
2: Hey, I get them all the time.
5: Now, you two stop quarreling and give us a chance to send a message. Perhaps you'd better do it, Tex. You can work the initial code into it without writing it down. I'd have to scribble it out first.
4: Right. I'll see what I can do. Now, you can check this for me, Jerry.
2: Mm-hmm.
4: Copy what I send. Then we'll see if I hit the code accurately and all enough for Johnson to decipher it. I'm afraid if I write it out, it'll sound so cut and dried, anyone would know what I'm trying to do.
2: I'm ready. Go to it.
3: May I copy it also, Captain?
4: Sure, Joan, but you may find it a little fast when you're not used to it.
3: I will try and keep up with you.
5: Quiet now. Let Tex get his message over.
2: Wait a minute. I'm sorry to butt in, and I know that message is important. But I've got to say just one more thing.
4: All right, Jerry, but time's worth money now.
2: I know it, but I think you'll see where this is worth the time. Now, wouldn't it be better if you could get that message out without the Euclideans being able to intercept it? I mean, even if they could hear it, wouldn't it be better to know it was at least getting past the edge of the island?
5: Of course, Jerry, but that's impossible. All we can hope for is to get enough of the message outside the magnetic ring to do some good before they realize its value and stop our beam.
3: But suppose your beam is being stopped at all times. Then the Euclideans have your message. They may take their time in deciphering it, but long before dark, before you are ready to attempt the escape, they will know your plans and be ready to spoil them.
4: I know all that, Joan, but we've got to take the chance.
2: Oh, no, you don't, Tex. Look, if you let Joan and I try something...
3: That is right, Jerry. I feel this is the time to tell them.
5: Tell us what? Have you two a plan of real value?
2: We think it is, but you've got to let us tell you the whole thing before you say no.
4: Well, get on with it, son. If it sounds possible, we'll let you try it anyhow.
3: There, Jerry, you see? Now tell them about it.
2: Well, Joan and I figured we could get around a lot of places on the island easier than you two, because the Euclideans think Tex has got all the sense in this outfit.
5: Go on, Jerry.
2: And the first thing we need right now is to be sure of two things. First, that we can get a message to that boat Johnson's on and let him know we're going to make a break for it.
4: Right so far.
3: And also, we must make sure that no one on this island will be in a position to stop us when we take the boat out after dark tonight.
5: Well, of course, those things would be nice. But it's rather foolish to talk about arranging it so easily.
4: Yes, I'm afraid you've taken on too big an order, Jerry.
2: Oh, no, sir, we haven't. Now listen carefully to this. Joan knows a lot of the rooms in the island where we can talk without being heard on the rest of the island. And if we can make our way from one of these rooms to the other and take over control of each section we pass through, we can finally get the main control rooms and shut off all the electricity on the island. Then they can't make a move. And we can get our radio messages out first, then fix it so the boat can sail, and no one will ever know it till it's too late to stop us.
5: Why, Jerry, that's madness. You and Joan will most certainly do no such thing.
4: Not while I know it. Why, you kids wouldn't have a chance.
3: I think we would have a very good chance, Captain.
2: Oh, sure, Tex. Let us try it. Please. We can put it over. Please.
5: No, Tex, I won't permit it.
4: Neither will I. Why, you kids would just be getting started when one of those Euclideans would turn a ray gun on you. And when you woke up, you'd be prisoners in one of their submarine cells. Our escape would be hopeless, as we certainly wouldn't leave without you.
3: But what if Jerry and I were using the ray guns ourselves and were very careful to let no one see us? What then?
4: Well, of course, you might have a chance then, but where would you get the ray guns?
3: I have two of them. Joan, you what?
4: You've got two of those things?
2: Sure she has. And they're the five-minute kind, the 300-second ray, the Euclideans call them.
5: But how did you get them, dear? I thought the Euclideans guarded those guns with their lives.
3: When Jerry and I were in the laboratory and the gas fumes from the captain's formula put all the Euclideans to sleep, Jerry and I fell as if we were also overcome. And I took care to fall near the commander, almost on her, in fact. And when the others were all asleep and Jerry and I stood up to run out, I had both of the commander's ray guns hidden in my dress.
4: Joan, that's one of the finest things I ever heard of.
5: Joan, dear, your mother's so proud of you.
2: Didn't I tell you she was slick? And now what do you think of our chances?
3: You will surely allow us to go now, will you not?
4: Well, I don't know. The idea of you kids running around inside that island with a couple of those ray guns doesn't make much of a hit with me.
5: No, the guns make it even more dangerous. If you two were unarmed, you'd probably be taken without harm and merely confined in a cell. But with those things, you'd take chances and deliberately run into danger. No, I don't like it.
2: Oh, but gee, Mrs. Gregory, if Joan and I did all right about getting ourselves into that laboratory and out again, and if Joan's clever enough to get those guns, we ought to have a chance to show what we can do.
3: Yes, Mother. Jerry and I are quite capable of taking care of ourselves, and it should be our privilege to contribute at least a portion of the energy expended toward our ultimate freedom.
2: She means we ought to get a crack at helping things along.
3: Please, Captain Bradford, we will be very careful.
2: Oh, sure, Tex. Joan and I will watch every move, and before we get caught, we'll run right back to you. How's that?
4: Well, Pat, I...
5: You'd let them go if I would, wouldn't you, Tex?
4: Yes, dear, it's a big chance for them. If you and I fail to get off this island our own way, we've not only let them down, but we refuse them a chance to help themselves and all of us.
5: You're right, Tex. I'm only being a woman about it. It's a little hard for me to think of Joan taking such chances. For 14 years, I've searched the world over for her. Now, only a few days after I found her, I must let her go again. Go into danger because of me.
2: Oh, forget it, Mrs. Gregory. I'll take care of Joan. No matter what happens, I'll look out for her. And you and the captain can do a lot more good by being right here on this boat and having everything ready to shove off as soon as it gets dark.
4: All right, you win, kid. Though it seems funny for Pat and me to sit here and let you kids run these risks. Oh, I know it's a sensible thing to do.
3: Now, Captain Bradford, if you will give me the message you were going to send in the hope Johnson might hear it, I will copy it. And Jerry and I may get a chance to send it from the Euclidean control chamber.
2: Yeah, then we'd know it got out all right.
5: But wouldn't it be heard other places on the island?
3: Not if we were able to operate the controls ourselves. We could regulate the beam transmission apparatus so that the message could only be picked up by a radio receiver and not by the electric ears around the island.
4: You certainly know this island, Joan.
3: I have had 14 years in which to learn of it. Now, may I have the message, Captain?
4: Right, Joan. I'll give it to you slowly and you can copy it. And we'll see if the code comes out right.
3: You may speak as rapidly as you wish.
5: Do you know shorthand, Joan?
3: I do not understand what you mean. I merely make small marks for big words.
2: Well, that's shorthand, all right. Come on, let's get going.
4: Right. Here it is. Call any station. Sign the Gregory Yacht. Here is the message. Every indication, going half trouble. 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Many islanders, lying in forced sleep, don't indicate especially sincere enjoyment. Longer, unusual silence. Envelopes are waiting now. Perhaps later advice. Nearer solution.
5: The first letter of each word will spell the message we want Johnson to get.
3: 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Diesel. Use own plans.
2: If Johnson gets that, we're saved, sure.
3: Johnson will get it.
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0: Comes in a packet, not a tin. 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Keeps it moist and squeezy. That's right. It's a new kind of cat food. Moist. It's good for you. Like it?
1: New Comet Love. What the well-cared-for cat has for dinner.
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3: Presenting the adventures of Jungle Jim. Last week, the police started their investigation of the mysterious shooting of the Chinese messenger Lo Tung by questioning Patrick O'Shaughnessy Flynn as to how he had spent the evening when the crime was committed. At the same time, in Jungle Jim's tent at his camp outside the town, Shanghai Lil was making the startling revelation to Jim that Lo Tung had been killed at her request. The thrilling adventures of Jungle Jim are pictured each Sunday in the Comic Weekly, the world's greatest pictorial supplement of humor and adventure. The Comic Weekly, each page printed in full colors, is distributed everywhere as an integral part of your Hearst Sunday newspaper. And now we continue our story. Jungle Jim is astonished at Shanghai Lil's startling statement of her part in the death of the Chinese messenger. He gets to his feet.
4: Good heavens, woman. Haven't you any conscience at all? How can you calmly tell me that Lo Tung was shot at your request?
5: Why not? What's there to get excited over?
4: The fact that you had a man killed in cold blood.
5: Oh, you're getting this all wrong, Jim.
4: Am I?
5: Yes. It was your life or his.
4: I have only your word for that.
5: I know. But I beg you to believe me.
4: Why should I?
5: Because I love you, Jim.
4: Yeah? But I wouldn't put it past you to color things up a little for yourself. Any way that would make it look good for you.
5: Jim.
4: Lo Tung seemed okay to me. You seem to know just how much he told me of his mission. Maybe you know the rest of his story, do you?
5: I know the whole story.
4: All right, let's have it.
5: I haven't the time to tell you now. We must leave for Shanghai immediately.
4: I haven't said anything about going to Shanghai. I'm not going to poke my nose into any trap.
5: Oh.
4: I might have been fooled by poor Lo Tung, but you can't fool me, Lil.
5: I'm not trying to fool you. Can't you understand? I'm absolutely on the level about this. You are wanted in Shanghai by the American consul, and I'll fly you there in my new ship.
4: I can't figure this out. What's the idea of suddenly putting yourself out for me?
5: It's not a case of putting myself out, Jim. That'd look foolish, of course. But it so happens that I'm interested in going to Shanghai myself.
4: Why?
5: I can't answer that, unfortunately. But since both of us are going to the same place, why can't we go there together?
4: Lil, I'm going to take a long chance that you're on a level.
5: You'll fly with me?
4: Yes.
5: Splendid. Come on, let's go.
4: I've got to get my stuff back first. Then I'll be with you.
5: Good. We'll have a great trip, Jim. And this way you'll be sure to reach the American consul. I'll be waiting in my plane.
4: Okay, Lil. We'll start as soon as I'm packed.
6: Come on, Jim. You go away?
4: Yes, Kolu. I'm off for Shanghai. Help me get my stuff together, will you?
6: Yes, Ituan, Jim. Kolu, help.
4: Okay. This is going to be the quickest start I've ever made. I've just got time to throw some things into my bag and I'm off.
6: Yes, Ituan.
4: Kolu, see that? Say, I thought you were going to help me get my stuff packed. What are you standing there like a statue for?
6: Tuan, Jim. Kolu been with you long time.
4: You sure have. And you've been like a shadow, too.
6: Kolu glad be like shadow. Shadow never leave thing he shadow out.
4: Well, that's one way of explaining it.
6: Tuan Jim, Kolu being good boy to Tuan?
4: The best number one boy in the whole darn jungle.
6: Kolu give thanks, Tuan Jim. Kolu glad. How long Tuan be away?
4: I don't know exactly, Kolu. Maybe for a few weeks, maybe forever.
6: Forever long time, Tuan?
4: Well, that's the way it stands, Kolu. You see, they tell me I'm wanted in Shanghai. And where I'm wanted, I usually go.
6: Yes, Tuan Jim. Kolu know. How you go? Boat no come Burawani, 3-4 sun.
4: Oh, a Shanghai Lil is flying me there in her airplane.
6: Oh, but woman say she take you? She wicked woman. She no friend.
4: But she's promised to fly me to Shanghai. And this time she says she's on the level.
6: Please, Tuan Jim, me go too. Kolu be handy fella, maybe.
4: Say, that's a thought. Two men are better than one when it comes to keeping an eye on Lily DeVril. Kolu, I'd be lost without you. Come on. Start throwing things in my cases, and let's get going.
3: Meanwhile, Lynn Chalmers bravely guides the little motorboat through the narrow channel. She's never dared take her eyes from her course to look at the unconscious form of her father, the Reverend, nor her hands off the rudder to administer to him.

0: Suddenly, she hears his voice.
1: Libs?
2: Yes, Dad. Are you all right?
1: Yes, I'm very weak. Where are we?
2: Just about through the channel, Dad.
1: You brought us through. Good girl, Lynn. I'm proud of you.
2: Oh, if only I could be of some help to you.
1: You are, my dear. You're bringing us nearer and nearer to Burawani and the doctor.
2: But I can't do anything for your suffering. How terribly helpless I am.
1: I'll try to hang on until we get to Burawani. Don't mind me, dear. Just keep up your good work.
2: I will, Dad. I'll try my best to bring us through. Oh, if only Mother were here.
1: Your mother, Mary. God bless her. Many's the time she's carried on for the two of us, Lynn. And you're just like her, my dear. Lynn, dear.
2: Yes, Dad.
1: You must keep control of yourself. I think I have jungle fever.
2: Oh, Daddy.
1: Now. Keep up your chin, my darling. What's to be, will be. And if it is jungle fever, we've both got a long road ahead of us.
2: Yes, Dad. I know. I'm sorry, but if that's what you've got, we must hurry to Burawani, where you can get medicine and hospital care.
1: There's no hospital at Burawani, Lynn.
2: Oh.
1: I'm hoping to get to a doctor and then make a boat for the nearest place with a hospital.
2: If we make a boat, why can't we go to Mother?
1: Well, it all depends on what boat we catch, my dear.
2: The minute we get on that boat, Dad, I'll wireless Mother we're coming, and she'll meet us at the dock with an ambulance for you. You'll have the best nursing you ever heard of when I get you back to Mother. I bet she'll be surprised to see you, Dad. I say, I bet Mother will be surprised to see you.
1: Mary.
2: Dad.
1: Mary.
2: It's Lynn. It isn't Mother. It's your daughter, Lynn.
1: Going to be a great and glorious life, Mary.
2: Dad. Oh, Dad.
1: The poor, the halt, and the blind, Mary. They'll be my parishioners. The foreign field, my parish, Mary. What shall we name her, Mary? After you.
2: Dad, don't you know me?
1: In the name of the Father and of the Son.
2: Look at me, Dad. I can't take my eyes off the course to look at you. Look at me. Don't you know me?
1: Be a good girl, Lynn, while we're gone. Oh. No, I'll never marry you to that woman, Jim.
2: This is Lynn, your daughter.
1: May the Lord watch between me and thee. While we're absent one from the other.
2: Hush, Dad. Hush. Save your strength.
1: You can do what you like, Lily DeVril, but I shall never perform the ceremony.
2: Don't use up all your energy like this. Please, Dad. Please. Just rest. I'll get you to a doctor somehow.

0: In the meantime, Patrick O'Shaughnessy Flynn and the police lieutenant accompany Bill Wyman as they rush to the house in which Mamba has barricaded himself after running amok through the village, shooting innocent people.
1: Hurry, Lieutenant. He's barricaded in that house.
2: We'll get him.
1: I tell you, he was a terrible sight, with the foam running out of the corners of his mouth.
0: Mad as a hound dog, eh?
3: Holy St. Patrick. He's a bad Injun to have around, he is.
1: Well, we won't have him around any longer than necessary if the lieutenant does what I hope he'll do.
2: That's right, Mr. Wyman. Now, let me through here, please. Let me through.
3: Yeah, what might you be going to do now, Lieutenant?
2: I'll order the maniac to come out and surrender. If he fails to comply, we'll have to go in and get him. Corporal, watch the back door.
1: Watch out, Lieutenant. That native's got a gun.
2: I'm ready for you, Mr. Wyman. You in the house there, open the door in the name of the king.
3: That is a nasty language he's replying in, Lieutenant.
2: So he wants to shoot it out, does he?
3: Can't be jabers, and he don't seem like no namby-pamby now.
1: Wow, that came pretty close to us. He's trying to pick us off.
2: Drop behind this hedge, men. I'm going to drive him out of there.
1: Well, I guess you finished him, Lieutenant.
2: Yes, it looks like it, Mr. Wyman.
3: Well, what are you going to do now, Lieutenant?
2: I'll go get that native, and then I'm going to have a few words with your friend, Jungle Jim Bradley.

0: unaware of the impending visit from the lieutenant of police, Jungle Jim and Colo finished their packing.
1: Here. I guess that takes care of everything, Colo.
2: Yes, each one.
3: Jim? Oh, Jim, I'm waiting.
1: Be right with you, Lou. Start to pile the stuff in the sky wagon, Colo. This was in first.
4: Jim! Hey, Jim! Holy Saint Patrick! I've run all the way out here to get here before he did. Has he been here?
1: Has who been here? Who are you talking about, Pat?
4: The police lieutenant.
1: No, of course he hasn't been here. Why should he be?
4: Oh, sure, and he said he's coming out here after making out his report about the sudden and thorough demise of that namby-pamby feller.
1: Mamba? Is he dead?
4: Dead as can be. You see, Jim, he was... Oh, holy, you better run for it, Jim. Here comes the lieutenant on the double.
1: Pat, I have got nothing to hide. Why should I run? I expected this little visit. Just go and tell Lil to get her engine warmed up. I'll be ready to take off in a minute.
4: Lil? You mean Shanghai, Lil? Hey, you're going to trust your neck with her?
1: Yes, Pat. She's going to fly me to Shanghai to see the American consul.
4: Well, what do you know about that now? The little lemon face gets himself all killed on account of you being wanted. And, well, what's going to happen next?
1: You're going to tell Lil I'll be right with her, that's what. She's waiting in her plane behind those trees there, Pat.
5: Bradley? Jungle Jim Bradley?
1: Here I am, Lieutenant, waiting for you.
5: I want to ask you a few questions, Bradley.
1: Oh, fire away, but make it snappy, will you? I'm in a hurry.
5: You reported the shooting of the Chinese Lo Tung, didn't you?
1: Yes, I was there when he got shot.
5: How did he get shot? That's what I'm trying to find out.
1: The bullet came through the window. The killer must have been in a big tree just beside the hotel.
5: Sure you didn't have anything to do with it?
1: Lieutenant, here's my brand of cartridge. I'll gamble my life it doesn't match the one you found in Lo Tung.
5: Let's see it.
1: Here.
5: Now let's have a look at the bullets in your gun.
1: Gladly. Here you are.
5: Well, it looks as if you're telling the truth, Bradley. These bullets aren't mates of the one that killed that Chinese.
1: I hate to say this, Lieutenant, but I told you so.
5: Yeah.
1: And now, if you'll excuse me, I've got a little date in Shanghai.
5: Well, Bradley, since I've no evidence to hold you, I suppose I'll have to let you go.
3: Hurry up, Jim. We should have left ages ago.
4: Sure, and what did you say to the lieutenant, Jim?
1: I simply told him the truth, Pat. And the truth will always make you free. Well, so long, Pat. Take care of yourself and that darling pipe of yours.
4: Sure, and I will that, Jim. And every time I light it up, I'll think of you, I will. Good luck to you, and I hope to be seeing you around here again soon.
1: Ah, thanks, Pat. All right, Colo, climb aboard.
6: Yes, it one.
7: You'll find your helmets on the seats, Jim. And they're fitted with earphones, so we can talk to each other in the air.
1: Huh? That's a great idea. Can I tune you out if I get tired of you?
7: That won't be necessary. I'll be too busy to gossip. Okay now?
1: Well, we're as okay as we'll probably ever be, Lil.
7: Then here we go. Hit those box out, Finn.
4: Right.
5: Well, goodbye. Good luck to you. Bye.
8: One, Jim. Look.
1: Where? Oh, say, Lil.
3: Yes, Jim?
1: There's a plane following us.
3: Another plane? Has it got a purple triangle on it?
1: Yes. By Jove, there's one on each wing. Lil, what does this purple triangle mean?
0: What does the purple triangle mean, and to what new adventures will this mysterious symbol lead Jungle Jim? These dramatic adventures of Jungle Jim are based on episodes pictured in full-color action pictures appearing in the Comic Weekly, the big Comic Weekly distributed with your Hearst Sunday newspapers everywhere. In the Comic Weekly, a new feature is now presented each week. It is called Heroes of American History and picturizes the careers of great men and women in the story of our country. There are also all the famous characters who live in the world of color pictures. There's Bringing Up Father, The Little King, Skippy, Barney Google, The Katzenjammer Kids, and many, many others. Don't forget our date next week, same time, same station, for a continuation of the adventures of Jungle Jim.

0: If you're paying this kind of money for a car, you'd want it to have a touch of style, legroom, four doors, and all that. And if this is what you had in mind, you don't even have to pay that kind of money for the new Skoda Super Estelle. Skoda's new Super Estelle puts a man in the street
1: and his dog
0: on the road.
2: Inside every Cape Plum, there's a nice clean stone asking to be let out. There's a very sweet sound to Cape Plums when you have them for afters.

0: Oh, come in, Smithers. What is it? Speak up, boy. Orange juice.
1: No, sir. New Kellogg's Rise and Shine.
0: Hey, fiendish.
1: And look at this, sir.
0: No peel, no pips, and it's got vitamin C. Well, Smithers, I suppose this is it.
1: What are you doing, sir?
0: Thank you, Governor. Wife and three pips to support. Thank you.
2: New Kellogg's Rise and Shine. Now tastes as good as orange juice. Sometimes you take so much trouble making half their pudding, you forget to make...
3: custard?
2: So Brown and Poulsen have made instant mix custard. Real creamy custard like you'd expect from Brown and Poulsen. 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You need no milk. And you've perfect custard in seconds.
4: Oh, yeah. Beautiful.
5: Oh, do you want some custard?
4: Oh, thank you.
2: Brown and Poulsen instant mix custard. Good and creamy. Because Brown and Poulsen make it.
6: You know, some marmalades get some of their tang from added flavoring. While Robertson's Golden Shred gets all of its tang from Seville oranges. What would you rather have for breakfast?

0: 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Aftershave. With After Effects.
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1: From the heart of the jungle comes a savage cry of victory. This is Tarzan, Lord of the Jungle. From the black core of dark Africa, land of enchantment, mystery, and violence, comes one of the most colorful figures of all time, transcribed from the immortal pen of Edgar Rice Burroughs. Tarzan, the bronzed white son of the jungle. And now, in the very words of Mr. Burroughs, the story of a message to Fort Shabir.
2: Fort Shabir, on the fringe of the jungle, is the most remote of all of Britain's far-flung military posts. History has recorded many savage massacres at Fort Shabir, for the natives of the district are warlike and the surrounding veldt teems with savage animals. And yet, until that day, the men who were stationed there had never been too concerned with the danger. They had confidence in Major Birdwell, their commanding officer. But now Major Birdwell was dead, and they had no confidence in the dandified Major Beekman who had arrived that day to replace him. The feeling of unrest spread through the ranks, and it reached the staff room of the sun-whitened headquarters.
3: Oh, I wouldn't be too harsh on him at first, men. He'll learn about the Congo in due.
4: Good of you to stick up for me, Captain Lawrence.
3: Not at all, Major Beekman. We didn't see you come in, or we...
4: Yes, yes, it's quite obvious that you didn't see me come in, both from your conversation and your attire. I want no further breach of regulations here. Collars fastened, ties drawn up, shoes shined, and pants pressed. Do you understand?
3: We'll endeavor to carry out your orders, Major Beekman. But in this intense heat, it's frequently
4: difficult... I want action, not excuses. If I can dress the part of an officer and a gentleman, so can my staff.
3: Yes, sir.
4: And now that you've learned the lesson from me, I shall be happy to listen to one from you, Captain Lawrence. Tell me you're quite the expert at diagnosing troubles. Rest of you men, excuse.
5: Yes, sir. To get our shoes shined anyway.
4: Now then, Lawrence, I'm told that there's unrest among the men. Is that true?
3: Well, I don't believe it's a personal thing, Major Beekman. But the fact that you failed to approve the regular orders for ammunition has the men worried.
4: Why?
3: Because the order should have been sent to England a month ago. It was on Major Birdwell's desk when he took ill.
4: Well, I can't see that there's any rush. There hasn't been an uprising here for years.
3: Perhaps it's been because we had plenty of guns and ammunition until now. The natives seem to know these things.
4: Oh, nonsense.
3: Well, I'm afraid it isn't nonsense, sir. There's been a great deal of rumbling among the natives lately, and it could break into warfare at any time.
4: Oh? Oh, by the way, are there any military tailors near the post? I'd like to order some lighter weight uniforms.
3: There's an Arab in the city of Omdurmara who's quite proficient at handling gold braid. But I think the matter of the ammunition is a little more important.
4: That's enough, Lawrence. I'll forward the order when and if I see fit. You may be the great expert on Africa, but I'm confident that the natives aren't going to fire on the flag of Britain. They wouldn't dare.
2: But even as Major Beekman waved aside the possibility of an attack from the natives, the warriors of the Kamuema tribe gathered about their council fire. Huge, muscular men, they seemed like giants in their tall headdresses of egret plumes. At their sides, they carried enormous swords in scarlet sheaths, and their war shields of toughened alligator hide stood side by side on the ground, forming a circle in which the tribal dancers whirled and spun in feverish abandon. This was the dance of war.
6: Stop war dance, John Akimo.
7: 100 years our men dance, wave swords, throw spears. But English still take our land, kill our warriors.
6: But you say we make war now.
7: Adio. But now that dance is over, we put away swords, spears, arrows. This time we use white men's guns. Jano Kimo, chief of Kamuema people, has many guns, much bullets. White soldiers at Fort Shabir not have much bullets. Jano Kimo knows.
6: We kill them. Start tonight for Fort Shabir.
7: We not start tonight. This time warriors of Kamuema have guns and many men to help. Even now, warriors, other tribes on way to our village. We wait for them. When we strike, we'll be thousands and thousands of natives. We not stop until last white man gone from Congo.
6: What's that?
8: Cry of Tarzan!
5: Tarzan!
7: Nadio, his cry of Tarzan. He come here, but we not tell him our plan. If he learn, we kill him, for he can warn soldiers. War on all white men. Death to enemies of Africa!

0: Tarzan's cry had been heard in the distance, and now the warriors of the Kamuemas made feverish precautions against his coming. The headdresses that signified war were hurriedly put away. The swords and spears were taken to places of concealment, and the devil dancers quickly removed their war masks and mingled innocently with the women who were preparing food. By the time Tarzan reached the village, it presented a scene of peace, and the warlike Janokimo seemed a benevolent ruler, whose only concern was for the tribal meal that was in preparation.
1: Jumbo, Tarzan, Lord of Jungle.
2: Jumbo, Janokimo, chief of the Kamuema people.
1: You come in time for a fine tribal dinner. You eat, drink with us.
3: I cannot eat with you until I have cleared my mind of suspicions. The signs point to war, and I am told that you are the leader.
1: Janokimo, leader of war? Someone make joke on you. Who would Janokimo make war on?
3: You've never attempted to hide your hatred of the British.
1: Do you hate English? Africa for Africans, not for white men. But arrows and spears mean nothing against guns. Janokimo not lead his warriors to sure death.
3: Your words sound true. And yet those who warned me that you might
1: be... Tonight, after eat, Janokimo prove his words true. We build great hot fire. Burn spears, arrows, nubkari, swords. Janokimo swear on spirit his ancestors. We not use these weapons against white man.
0: Convinced that the rumors of war were false, Tarzan remained to share the tribal dinner of the Kamuema tribe. The people were most friendly. There were no signs of their traditional hatred of the whites. And yet they made one mistake. They served the roasted haunch of jungle buffalo. And Tarzan remembered that the Kamuemas considered the buffalo the strongest of all beasts, and that its meat was always saved until the eve of battle. But if Janokimo had spoken falsely to him once, he would repeat his lie. The best thing for Tarzan to do was to warn the men at Fort Shabir. Tarzan reached the military post a few days later, and he was soon discussing the matter with his old friend, Captain Lawrence.
3: It's hard to say how many men he might be able to recruit, Captain Lawrence.
4: Many hundred, though, I imagine.
3: Maybe thousands. It's easier to spread war than it is peace.
4: Quite so. And yet the restrictions on the sale of firearms mean that we have little to fear so far as...
3: That's it! No, that's how he managed it.
4: That's how who managed what?
3: Janokimo. At the moment, it sounded as though he was swearing on his ancestors that he would not start a war. Actually, all he was saying was that he wouldn't use arrows and spears and other primitive weapons against you.
4: You mean you think he has guns?
3: Well, it's the only conclusion that can be drawn. And I hate to think what could happen here if thousands of natives armed with guns started a rampage.
4: Tarzan, I want you to come with me to the next office. I'd like you to tell my superior officer what you've just told me.
3: Well, so far as I'm concerned, no one's superior to you, Captain Lawrence, but I'll be happy to repeat my story.
4: Good. Yes? Captain Lawrence, sir, I'd like to speak with you.
5: Come in.
4: Thank you. Major Beekman, I'd like you to meet Tarzan.
3: I'm very happy to meet you, Major Beekman.
4: Major Beekman, I wanted you to speak with Tarzan because he is born in the jungle. He knows more about the natives and their ways than any other man in the continent. He's just come from the bush, and he's convinced that the threat of an attack is very imminent.
5: Oh?
4: I think we could defend ourselves under ordinary circumstances, but without a proper supply of ammunition, we would...
5: I approve the order, and it's in England by this time.
4: Yes, sir, I know that. But it will be at least 3 weeks until the shipment gets here.
5: Well, if we need ammunition sooner, we'll buy it on the open market. You said there was a fair military tailor in Omdurmara, and I've been meaning to go there anyway. Can I buy shells there?
4: I'm not sure. Tarzan?
3: Perhaps you can buy ammunition for small arms, not for your big guns.
5: Well, I'll buy what I can. Captain Lawrence, on your way out, ask the company clerk to come in. I'll have a draft drawn so that I'll be able to... pay for what I purchase.
3: You'll need gold for whatever you buy in Omdurmara.
5: Gold?
4: There's a bank there that will exchange the army requisition for gold, but I think it's pretty dangerous.
5: Tarzan, from what direction do you think this highly advertised war will come?
3: From the southwest. I can't be sure, of course, but I think their forces will mass near the village of the Kamuemas.
5: Show me on this map.
3: Well, it's not marked on the map, but the Kamuema village lies right about here.
5: And Omdurmara?
3: Right over there.
5: Good. Captain Lawrence, best defense is a strong attack. I will go to Omdurmara and secure ammunition. I'll meet you near the Kamu... Oh, whatever it is, village. Right there at the small entrenchment marked on the map.
4: But there's nothing at that spot but a crude shelter in the center of a barren clearing. It's almost completely in ruins now. It was built many years.
5: You'll meet me there, and while you await my arrival, you'll use what ammunition you have for thrust attacks on the native village. Those are orders.
4: Yes, sir. And how many men shall I take?
5: Oh, you won't need many. I'll go over the details before I leave. You better have the mechanized equipment prepared for my trip. I'll need it. I'm to bring the ammunition back.
4: My compliments to Walk, I presume.
5: Doesn't look far on the map.
4: It isn't far. On the map.
0: That afternoon, Major Beekman left for exotic Omdurmara, and that night, by the light of flaming torches, a small company led by Captain Lawrence started its safari to the jungle entrenchment that lay near the Kamuema village. His men, although trained soldiers, were unused to such a march through the jungle, and as the days passed, they dropped like flies beneath the heat of the equatorial sun. And only the constant help and guidance of a bronzed, white jungle savage enabled any of them to reach their destination alive. But at last they were there. They had reached the desolate shambles that had once been an outpost for an early white conqueror. It stood there in the center of a large patch of barren rock, an easy target for natives with guns.
4: Well, doesn't look like much.
3: Well, if it's to protect you at all, it will need rebuilding.
4: Yes, I suppose so. And when that's done, we're to start our thrust attacks. I'm afraid there isn't much thrust left in us.
3: All you can hope to do is to stall for time until you get an adequate supply of ammunition.
4: A little sleep, actually, seems more important now.
3: Yes, you and your men had better get a night's sleep. I'll stand watch and I'll warn you if any danger approaches.
4: And if you ask me, our greatest danger is in Omdurmara. I hope he's found the right braid for his uniform by this time.
0: Yes, Major Beekman had found his braid and ordered his new uniforms. He had also converted his bank draft into gold, and it rested snugly in his pocket. Now he was on official business. Well-informed sources had told him he could secure unlimited ammunition through certain channels. The channels began in a certain Café Bel Oriental at the foot of the infamous Street of Thieves.
6: Good evening to you, Effendi.
5: Good evening. I want to see the head man, the boss, the proprietor.
6: I am most sorry, Effendi, but there is nothing I can do for you. A drink, a tasty morsel, or a game at which you may try your luck, perhaps. But I am powerless.
5: I said I wanted to see the boss. Now drag him out here before
7: I... You desire to see me, Inglice.
5: Inglice?
7: It is our term for an Englishman. You are an officer of the English, are you not? A colonel, perhaps?
5: Well, not yet. I'm Major Beekman. Perhaps you'd be good
7: enough to... I am Julnar. I am the owner of this establishment.
5: You? Well, it should be a pleasure to do business with a beautiful woman like you.
7: You are most kind.
5: Is there somewhere where we can talk privately?
7: There is not yet anyone in the gambling room. We can go in there. Come.
5: Oh, fine.
7: Rehan, you will bring us drinks to the gambling room.
5: Now then, Miss Yolda, I've been told that you can secure guns and ammunition for me.
7: Oh, not Miss Julnar, just Julnar. What is your first name, Major?
5: George. Have I been informed correctly about the ammunition?
7: You are all business. Have you no time for the preliminaries? A drink, perhaps a meal, a few extravagant compliments? You British are so cold.
5: Oh, well, of course, I didn't mean to be rude or unfriendly.
7: You have money with you. Gold.
5: Yes. There you are, Yolna. You can count it while I make out a list of the things that I'll require.
7: I think perhaps I could tell you when and where you will require the ammunition. I know a great deal about what goes on in the interior.
5: Oh, then you believe these wild rumors of a native uprising, too?
7: Perhaps. But you needn't bark at me, George. Without my consent, you will be unable to buy a single bullet in Omdurmara. And I only sell to those who are friendly to me. Now, sit back in that chair and relax.
6: Your drink, mistress. Effendi.
5: Thank you.
7: You brought us such small drinks, Rehan. Perhaps you best return and bring us the bottle. George may be here for a long time. He may succeed in getting what he came for, and then again, he may not.

0: and the ammunition becomes a vital matter as a savage war begins. We'll return to our story in just a moment.
1: Well, here we are, back at our cozy little jungle retreat.
2: Well, at least you lost no men in this thrust attack.
1: It's because I made no attack. Despite orders, I'd be a poor officer if I tried to lead my handful of men against those hordes of natives. It didn't take them an hour to find out how few men we have, and how sparingly we're forced to use our scant supply of ammunition.
2: Besides, if you were to strike the blow first, I would no longer be your ally.
1: But they are preparing for war, you can tell that.
2: Yes, and they have guns. I've determined that on the little scouting trips I've taken alone.
1: What are they waiting for, Tarzan? Why don't they throw their weight at us and get it over with?
2: They may be playing the ancient jungle game of patience. Or they may be waiting for some development about which we know nothing.
1: Well, they're not going to toy with us forever. I know what I'm waiting for. Major Beekman. And he'd better get here with the ammunition in a hurry.
0: But Major Beekman was still in Ondomara, a victim of the cleverness of Julnar and of his own weaknesses. He was drinking heavily now, he hadn't slept in days, and he had developed a fondness for the decadent life at the Café Bal-Oriental and its gambling room. He had lost a small fortune of his own, and now the gold that was to pay for the badly needed ammunition was in the center of the table.
3: Oh, I see. I have to win this hand, Julnar. I can't keep losing hour after hour.
4: Your luck at cards has not been good, but such is the fate of gamblers. Perhaps this hand will see a change in your fortune.
3: Well, better change. I've lost money that doesn't belong to me. If I fail to get it back, I'm ruined. I'll be stripped of rank and, well, maybe worse.
4: What could be worse than that? After buying all those handsome new uniforms. Another card, George?
3: Yes. Ah.
4: I will have another card also. There.
3: I think I have you this time, Julnar. 19.
4: Sorry, George. I have 20.
3: I say, you've got to do something, Julnar. I'll pay you back. I'll do anything. I've got to save my honor.
4: You told me you doubted the possibility of a native attack, did you not?
3: That's right.
4: Then I tell you what I will do for you. I will have my men load your safari with empty boxes of shells. Empty, save for some rocks, which we will put inside. By the time you have occasion to use them, you can claim some unidentifiable Arab cheated you. There will be no damage done, and your honor will be left intact.
3: Oh, my word, that's a tremendous idea. It's capital. Dummies, eh? How did you ever think of it, Julnar?
4: I have had much experience with dummies.

0: You need not worry, Gianucchino. The Englishman left without a single bullet. Your men can wait until they've exhausted their scant supply, and then you'll be able to destroy them without the loss of a single life.
1: He's good. When white man driven from Africa, Julnar made important woman. Much land, many jewels given her.
0: But I won't wait forever, Gianucchino. When will your warriors start the attack?
1: Men of other tribes come now. Meet us, village, my people, Kamiwaimas. When Gianucchino return there, he lead attack. And we not stop until last white man dead.

0: What does it mean, Tarzan, this mad stampede of the jungle animals?
1: Probably that thousands of native warriors are on their way here. The animals are fleeing from their path.
0: There's still not a sign of Beekman.
1: Well, he probably couldn't get here anyway. The stampede is traveling in the direction from which he should be approaching. It's lucky we have this shelter, flimsy though it is.
0: And the elixirs of the men who are with us here are condemned to death.
1: At least the natives won't attack until the stampede is over.
0: Well, that's something. Now get a little rest if you can, men. It may be difficult with the infernal cries of the animals, but...
1: Someone's outside.
0: Hastings, throw the door open. It may be...
1: It's Major Beekman.
2: What's left of me? Stampede. Destroyed all the supplies. All the men killed. I escaped through.
1: Take it easy,
2: through some
1: sir.
2: Miracle.
1: Take it easy.
2: I need medical attention. You'll have to get me to Fort Shamir. There was to be a doctor among the men, new men who were to arrive during the past week.
1: Well, we can't get you to Fort Shabir. The natives are massing for an attack, and even without that, these men are not jungle trained. They barely managed to get here.
2: Well, someone has to get me to a doctor or bring one here. I still don't believe that nonsense about the...
3: To your post, men! Mr. Major!
4: Yes, sir. Bridges, take that big gun over
3: north,
4: sir.
3: Right, sir!
1: Look at them. Thousands on all sides of the clearing.
2: Are they within gun range?
0: Just about, sir.
2: Then fire at them.
0: We'll hold our fire. Can't afford to waste ammunition.
2: Our new supply of ammunition has reached Fort Shabir by now. Get someone through their lines. Send a messenger back to Fort Shabir instructing them to send all available men and equipment.
0: No one could get through their lines, sir.
2: Oh, but if someone could, we'd stand a chance, wouldn't we?
1: Well, the natives know little about handling guns. Even with their superior numbers, you could control them if you had an unlimited supply of ammunition and additional troops.
2: Well, that's what I thought. Lawrence, you'll have to get one of the men to make a try for it. Getting a message through to Fort Shabir would mean that we'd be safe.
0: Yes, I think it would. But I won't order any of my men to try to run a gauntlet of thousands of angry natives.
2: Well, perhaps one of them will volunteer.
0: I wouldn't ask for volunteers. All right, Major Beekman. Make a try for it myself.
1: No, Captain Lawrence, I won't let you. Perhaps no one can get through to Fort Shabir, but if anyone stood a chance, it would be me. Now, if I managed to get across the clearing, I could take to the upper level.
0: Yes, you'd stand a slim chance. Why should you risk your life?
1: If the natives take this position, I'll be among those who are slaughtered anyway.
0: I doubt that. They'll stop short of killing the Lord of the Jungle.
2: What are you planning for, Lawrence? You have your volunteer. Better get going, Tarzan.
1: Goodbye, Captain Lawrence. I hope we live to see one another again.
0: Tarzan, I...
1: Goodbye.
0: Oh, Major Beekman, you've been hit.
2: Yes. But never mind me for now. What's happened to Tarzan?
0: I can't see him from here.
2: Well, get to the window. Have you got binoculars?
0: Yes, sir.
2: Then tell me, how's he doing? If he can reach Fort Shabir, he can bring a doctor and supplies.
0: I see him, sir. He just ran from the cover of one rack to that of another. They'll certainly let him have everything they've got. But their aim isn't so good. He's made another few feet now. They've buried the Rockies behind. He may be...
2: Oh!
0: No!
2: Oh.
0: No, he's in the clear again, I think. Yes! Yes, he's almost out of sight. If he can just reach the protection of the trees. We have enough ammunition to hold them off until the others get here, but... I can't see him at all now, sir.
2: Then maybe he's failed. Perhaps... Oh.
0: Sir. Well, Major Beekman... If help comes, it'll be too late to do you any good. And I doubt that he's got through. No man could possibly. He's made it. And with nothing but jungle between Tarzan and Fort Shabir, it means we'll be saved.
5: In just a moment, a preview of our next exciting story of Tarzan. November in the rain belt to the south of the equator. The days of sweltering damp heat, the nights of wet coldness. The constant fear of the jungle wilds and the haunting dread that someone you love has disappeared in the Congo and will never be seen again. Tarzan plays a strange role in a baffling mystery entitled African Thanksgiving. Our next story of the Lord of the Jungle.
6: Tarzan, a transcribed creation of the famous Edgar Rice Burroughs, is produced by Walter White Jr., prepared for radio by Bud Lesser, with original music by Albert Glasser. This is a Commodore production.

0: What has a hazelnut in every bite?
1: Sorry.
0: And thick milk chocolate for your delight?
1: Sorry.
0: Nougat and caramel golden light?
1: Sorry.
0: And don't forget the hazelnut in every bite. And again. What has a hazelnut in every bite?
1: Sorry.
0: Thick milk chocolate for your delight?
1: Sorry.
0: Nougat and caramel golden light? And don't forget the hazelnut in every bite.
1: Sorry.
0: A hazelnut in every bite.
2: 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It's called Cupboard Love. Cupboard Love's different. 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It's a new kind of cat food. Moist. It's good for you. Like it?
3: New Cupboard Love. What the well-cared-for cat has for dinner.
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0: They seek him here, they seek him there. Those Frenchies seek him everywhere. Is he in heaven? Is he in hell? That damned elusive Pimpernel.
1: Presenting Marius Goring, star of the motion picture Red Shoes, as Baroness Orczy's immortal character, the Scarlet Pimpernel.

0: I took a little cottage down by the sea near Portsmouth so that members of the League would have a place to rest between our expeditions into France. But most of them preferred to go to London between their missions. Only Tony Dewhurst and I preferred the solitude of the beach and the endless voice of the surf.
1: Oh, it's so peaceful here, Blakely. So far removed from the troubled world. Next France and all the things that have happened there seem like a dream.
2: I saw a woman on the beach this afternoon. Down this way.
0: Blonde?
1: Yes.
2: Rather lovely from a distance. You know her?
0: From the adjoining estate. Mrs. Belfer. You've heard of her husband?
2: Oh, yes. Arthur Belfer, isn't it? The industrialist.
0: Yes.
2: War hit him rather hard, didn't it?
0: Yes. Most of his holdings were in France. In a sense, though, they were very fortunate.
2: Oh, how do you mean?
0: Well, they were more or less permanent residents in Paris, but they came home to England for a visit just a few days before the French struck.
2: That is fortunate.
0: And they aren't exactly impoverished. They have an enormous house, lovely gardens, good staff of servants.
2: I've spoken to one of the staff a couple of times, an old man, a caretaker, I think.
0: Must have been Ramsay. He's been here almost as long as the sea.
2: His face belongs on a painting, ancient and weather-beaten, but full of gentle wisdom. As though he'd loved everything and everyone.
0: He does. And everyone loves Ramsay. Ready to turn back?
2: Suppose we better? Or we'll be on Belfer's grounds.
1: Good heavens, Pinckney, where did that come from?
0: It's hard to tell at night. Might be any direction.
2: Or back towards our place or Belfer's.
0: Well, it's nobody at our cottage. It might even have come out from there.
2: What, the sea?
0: Then there was a moon. There could be a ship out there anywhere, I...
1: Oh, there's somebody running, coming this way along the beach.
0: Yes. Who's there? Who's there?
3: Stand where you are. Who are you? And what are you doing here?
2: It's a soldier, a sentry on shore patrol.
3: Speak up.
0: I'm Sir Percy Blakeney. This is Lord Anthony Dewhurst.
3: Are you gentlemen armed?
0: No, I'm afraid not.
3: You better stay with me then. Mind if we check your cottage and the grounds?
2: Or what about Belfer's?
0: There are plenty of people at Belfer's. If anything's happened at the house, well, there's only one shot. Others would be setting up an outcry. Yeah, come on, sentry. Let's have a look about. We made our way to the Belfer estate. The beach was clear, and we started to work our way back to the house. It was almost a quarter of a mile from the seafront, set in the center of fine gardens, lined with trees and shrubs.
3: You can see part of the house through the trees, gentlemen.
0: Yes.
2: Yeah, a few of the rooms are lighted, Blackney.
0: Yes, but if there were any disturbance here, the entire house would probably be lit. There doesn't seem to be any...
3: Two men! Whoever you are, I've got a gun, so don't move.
4: Is that you, Mr. Belford?
3: Yes. Who are you?
4: Corporal Watkins, sir, of the beach patrol. There's two gentlemen with me from the cottage up the beach.
0: It's Percy Blakeney, Belford. My friend, Tony Dewhurst.
3: Oh. What are you doing here at this time of night?
0: The same thing you're doing, I fancy.
3: I was in my study. I thought I heard a shot and a scream.
0: Well, it was more than your imagination.
3: I wasn't sure.
2: No mistaking it, it was loud enough.
0: Loud to us on the beach, Tony, but the house is set well back. Trees and shrubs may have shut off the sound.
4: Shot must have come from the beach then, my lord. If Mr. Belford barely heard it back here, we'd better have a good look down along the shore.
0: Right. Coming along, Belford?
3: Yes. I suppose I should have gone down there before. I just made a check of the grounds around the house.
0: Well, whoever fired the shot has had more than half an hour to get away.
3: There's a path here through the gardens and the grove. Leads past the caretaker's cottage and to the beach.
0: Well, Ramsay may have heard something. The cottage is a little closer to the beach than the main house.
3: Just another 40 yards through here.
2: No light showing.
0: But if the sound was back here, he might have slept through it.
3: Or he may have made a casual check and gone back to bed.
4: A man awakened by a sound at night, gentlemen, might just think he was dreaming.
0: Well, we'll soon know if he heard anything.
1: Look, the door is wide open.
0: Come on. The same gentle look that Tony had spoken of was on Ramsay's face. His body was in the center of the room, and there was a stain where the bullet had entered his chest.
3: Is he dead?
0: Yes.
2: In his own cottage, just 100 yards from the main house. Mr. Belfer, it seems to me that you should have heard the shot and scream much more loudly than we did on the beach.
4: How about that, Mr. Belford?
3: What do you mean? I told you what I heard.
2: I mean we were a quarter of a mile or more from this spot and we heard the shot quite clearly.
3: You mean to imply that I...
0: Just a moment, all of you.
3: What your friend here is practically saying...
0: He'll change what he's saying in a moment. Stoop down here. All of you.
4: What is it, sir?
0: Ramsay's shoes. Wet sand clinging to them. Now feel his hair.
5: Why, it's full of wet sand.
0: And if you'll slip your hand under him, you'll find the back of his jacket is the same.
3: Well, what about it, Blakeney?
0: I think it's obvious, Belfer. We heard the shot clearly down at the beach. You weren't quite sure what you'd heard. It all fits. Ramsay was killed down by the beach. But then somebody took hold of his legs and dragged the body here to this cottage. The question is, why was he killed?
3: You tell me. Old Ramsay didn't have an enemy in the world.
5: Robbery, Blakeney?
0: Look around you. Does it look as though he had anything worth stealing, let alone worth killing for? No. I'm afraid the reason for Ramsay's murder lies locked forever in here. In his head.
4: What do you mean by that, sir?
0: I mean that a man without enemies and without wealth could only be murdered because of something he knew, or something he saw, that constituted a danger to his killer.
3: In that case, I might remind you and your insinuating friend here that you were on the beach tonight when this happened.
4: I think you've said quite...
0: Please, Tony. There's no need to get excited. Corporal.
6: Yes, my lord.
0: You also heard the shot. Now, can you tell Mr. Belfer how long after it was when you ran across us on the beach?
6: Not more than 2 or 3 minutes.
0: So you see, Belfer, we already had the time to drag the body up here. Besides, two of us could have carried it. The fact that it was dragged shows that it was one person.
6: You'll excuse me, Mr. Belfer, but I think that your servants and anyone else in this household had better be called down here to answer some questions. If you don't mind calling them.
3: Why should I mind?
0: You have no further need for us, have you, Corporal?
6: No, my lord, you may go.
0: Thank you. Good night, Belfer. Come on, Tony. Just take one torch to light our way.
5: You seemed anxious to get out of there, Blakeney.
0: I was, for two reasons. I want a quick look at that beach before the tide comes in full.
5: And what's the other?
0: By the time we finish at the beach, everybody from Belford's house will be at the cottage. I want to look through that main house. I found the trail I was looking for. A continuous furrow in the beach, where a body had been dragged. We traced it down towards the water.
5: Yes, it came right along the waterline. Tide's starting to wash part of it away.
0: Yes, it'll be all gone along here in a moment. Quickly, the torch, over here.
5: Oh, what is it?
0: I saw the water move somewhere there. There it is.
5: What? Good Lord, a pistol.
0: I just noticed it roll as that last wave lapped over it and receded. Another minute and it would have been washed out or buried by the sand. Hold the torch down here. Well?
5: That stock and barrel. That's a bit strange, isn't it?
0: Yes, and they make this whole thing even stranger. Tony, this pistol is of French manufacture.
5: Who would have a French gun here?
0: Somebody who lived in France, like the Belfords. Come on, let's get back to that house. The servants' quarters were empty. But as far as we could see, there was no sign of nocturnal prowling along the beach. Tony and I made our way to the master quarters.
5: Here's the study. Two master bedrooms open off here.
0: Yes.

0: Antonia and I made our way to the master quarters.
1: Here's the study. Two master bedrooms open off here.
0: Yes. Somebody was sleeping in this one. Obviously a woman's room. Must be Mrs. Belford.
1: See through the door of the other one. That bed hasn't been used, you see.
0: Well, Belford admitted he was in the study. Hadn't gone to bed yet.
1: What's that?
0: Neither of us has walked over to that part of the room, but look. Over there, on the rug.
1: Looks like wet sand.
0: It is. Let's have a look inside that room.
2: Oh, there's a bit more on the rug in here.
0: I looked at Belford's boots down at the cottage. There was no sand on them. Then how did any get in here?
1: It couldn't be from earlier. They're still damp.
0: He could have come back and changed his boots. Here, have a look in the closets.
2: Anything?
3: Yes, Tony. These.
0: An old pair of boots. Marked with wet sand.

0: Now, Marius Goring as the Scarlet Pimpernel.
1: I thought the evidence against Belfair was not enough for us to charge him openly.
2: What?
3: Would Belfair kill a harmless old man? Why?
1: Well, that's something we've yet to learn.
4: Somebody's coming.
1: Belfair and his wife. We mustn't be found here.
4: Okay, well, let's get out of the balcony. Come on.
3: Yeah, against the wall. So they won't see us if they come over to close the shutters.
4: Suppose they come out here.
1: Oh, we'll think about that when it happens, shall we?
5: Answering such impertinent questions from a common soldier. Why didn't you send him off?
6: Because a man's been murdered. Can't you understand that?
5: I understand all too well. And you, telling him you were here in the study when you heard a shot. Where were you, Arthur?
1: Oh, this is very interesting.
5: Well, where were you? You were away all evening?
6: I walked to the edge of the village and back. I told you where I was going.
5: Oh, yes, you told me.
6: And I told you the truth, which is more than you ever told me. I was coming up to the rear of the house when I heard the shot and Ramsay's scream. Where were you when you heard them?
5: I did not hear. I was asleep.
6: You weren't even here.
5: I wasn't.
6: You weren't. Because I came up here first before I went out to look around. You weren't in your room.
5: Then I went down to the kitchen. I made some more milk.
6: In the kitchen? Or out meeting some man?
5: What man? Old Ramsay?
6: Maybe Sir Percy Blakeney. Or the friend who's staying with him. They were both out rather late tonight.
5: You fool.
6: Yes, fool. I accept the title. I thought we'd left all that behind us when we left France. I thought you'd change. But you never will. Will you, Louise?
5: Your mind is rotten with foul suspicion, is it not, Arthur? Who killed old Ramsay? Did you really walk to town, or were you prowling around here? Did you meet Ramsay in the dark and not recognize him? Is that what happened? Did you kill him because of a mind blinded by a jealous rage? Because you went mad when I wasn't in my room?
6: You're mad.
5: Am I? You killed one man in France because of me.
6: And I vowed I'd never kill another, because you aren't worth it. Oh, I could leave you now. Leave you and never look back.
5: Do you think that matters to me anymore? All I have ever wanted was your money. And most of that is gone. Left in France. Your threats are hollow. Good night.
6: Louise, I...

0: No sign they heard us. Come on, we'd better get home to bed, because we're not going to sleep long.
1: Oh, why not?
0: I want to be up at the crack of dawn, when the shore sentries relax their patrol for a little. Oh. While everyone is still sleeping at Belfort, I want to see what else we can find on that beach.
2: With the first trace of dawn, we were back on the beach.
1: Well, we've been all over it. I don't know what you expected to find anyway.
0: Well, I was hoping to find footprints somewhere along the beach. When Ramsay was dragged, the mark of his body obliterated the steps of whoever was dragging him. I just thought there might be some clear tracks around the spot where he was killed.
1: Well, if there were any tracks, high tides washed them away during the night.
0: Yes. Probably already too late when we were down here last night. Killing must have taken place near where we found the pistol. And the water had reached there.
1: Yes. What now?
0: I don't know.
1: What are you looking at?
0: Those gulls.
1: Yeah?
0: The face of that cliff seems sheer. Yet some of them seem to be flying right into it and disappearing. Just a bit above the water level.
1: Yes. It must be some sort of cave, don't you think?
0: Yes. Tony, if two people were going to meet somewhere at night, an open stretch of beach wouldn't be a likely place. Come on, let's climb around the rocks and have a look.
1: Right. It is easier than I expected. Don't you? Hand and toe holds.
0: Oh. Yes, isn't it? Very easy.
1: Say, look, there's a cave there. See the opening now? Look, just beneath it. Nothing there. Except a little strip of sand between the rocks.
0: Oh, there's more than that. The marks are faint, but you can still see them.
1: I see what you mean. Like the prow of a boat that's just been pulled up on the sand.
0: Look, we'll be in the cave in a second. Good, this ledge is almost like a path. Come on. Here we are.
1: Oh, it's a rather shallow cave. All to ourselves, though. Now that we've frightened the birds away.
2: Well, well. What do we have here?
1: What is it? A lantern.
2: Yeah? A square of heavy fabric.
1: Why would they be here?
2: With that boat mark down below, I'd say they were used to signal the boat in. The square moved in front of the lantern and away.
1: Yes, and from the recesses of the cave, the light wouldn't be seen by sentries along the beach.
2: But, well, where would the boat come from? Well,
0: from a larger ship. Laying two out there in the sea. A ship that wouldn't risk detection by the shore patrol.
1: You mean a French warship?
0: That's exactly what I do mean.
1: But why? Who are they contacting here?
0: Well, this long stretch of beach, only a couple of miles from Portsmouth.
1: What are you thinking, Blakeney?
0: Just that the French have a very large army, Tony. Very much larger than ours. And if they could put 1,000 of them ashore on this beach one night, well, they could make a land attack on Portsmouth from the rear.
1: You mean a raid?
0: More than a raid. If they took Portsmouth and the harbor defenses, they could turn our fortress guns on our own ships in the harbor. They could wipe out a wing of our fleet, then bring their own warships in full force with enough troops to launch a full-scale invasion.
1: Good heavens! Oh, but they couldn't do that, Blakeney.
0: Well, they'd have to come into this beach in longboats. Our sentries would see them and spread the alarm before too many got ashore.
1: They couldn't all land on that narrow strip below us, could they?
0: No, but perhaps somebody is planning a way to get them past the sentries.
1: Then you think that's why old Ramsay was killed? Because he found out that somebody was signaling from here. Meeting a Frenchman.
0: Perhaps. Let's get back to the beach.
1: What are you going to do?
0: Find Belford and force the truth out of him. We were too late. The servants were up and starting their work for the day. But Belford's room was empty. His bed unslept in. Our investigation awakened Mrs. Belford. She received us in the study.
3: You wanted to see my husband, gentlemen. Well, I am afraid you are a bit too late. He left here last night.
0: Last night?
3: Yes. Just a short while after you two gentlemen dropped from the balcony of this room into the garden. You seem surprised. I saw you from my bedroom window.
0: And you raised no alarm.
3: Oh, why should I? It is no secret that you are the Scarlet Pimpernel, Sir
0: Percy. Oh, come.
3: We have heard that even in France before we returned to England. And if you are after my husband, why should I stop you?
1: Where did your husband go to
4: Mrs. Belfort?
3: Do you think that a murderer would tell anyone where he was going? You must have heard our conversation last night.
0: Yes, we did. I apologize. Your husband was carrying a pistol when we saw him last night. Did he own another?
3: Yes. He brought one back from France. Why?
0: Is this it?
3: Yes. But did you catch him?
0: No.
3: Did you kill him?
0: No. This gun was used to kill Ramsay.
3: If you ever catch my husband, Sir Percy, kill him at once. He is a very powerful man. Don't let him trick you.
0: Oh, don't worry, madam. I won't be tricked. I bid you a very good morning.
3: Are you going to try to find him?
0: No, a chase without direction would be a rather useless thing, Mrs. Belfort.
3: Then be my guests here tonight, gentlemen. I am giving a large party to celebrate my husband's departure. And please, don't call me Mrs. Belfort. Call me Louise.
0: Oh, thank you, Louise. good morning, Louise. So Belfort ran. Only away from her, as he threatened he would. He didn't kill Ramsay. She did.
5: How do you know?
0: She just told me, old boy. She just pointed out something I had overlooked.
5: What?
0: That Belfort was a powerful man. If a powerful man killed Ramsay and wanted to move him away from the beach, he'd toss the body over his shoulder and carry it. A woman couldn't. I think we've got to invite some other guests to tonight's party.
5: Oh, who?
0: I want you to ride into Portsmouth at once.
5: Yes?
0: Tell the naval commander of our suspicions. He can get his fleet to sea and lie offshore tonight to ambush the French.
5: What are you going to do?
0: Go to the army garrison. When that landing party comes to the beach tonight, our soldiers should be there to meet them. The party was a gay affair, and Mrs. Belfort was very democratic. The guests were all people who owned property down by the seafront. It was midnight when my hostess danced her name.
3: Are you enjoying yourself, Sir Percy?
0: Not nearly so much as I expect to enjoy myself later, madam.
3: You sound very naughty.
0: Oh, I am. And so are you, my beautiful Louise.
3: You do not know that for certain yet.
0: Ah, but I do. You sent some hot rum down to the beach. Centuries.
3: And is that naughty?
0: Well, it is when they're on duty. Particularly when the rum is drugged. Oh, don't turn pale, dear lady. They didn't drink it. As a matter of fact, they're greeting your French friends on the beach just now.
3: Oh, no! No, they must not!
0: Looks like a walk for Blakeney.
5: No, we can get her later.
0: Come on, my dear fellow. We're missing the big party on the beach.
5: Come on.

0: I came to you, Sir Percy, because they told me you saw her die.
1: Yes, Mr. Belfer. I'm sorry, but... Well, Tony and I left her in the house and went out to join the battle. She came running out, went up and down the battle line like a madwoman, screaming Jacques. A French naval officer ran towards her and then, quite suddenly, raised his gun and killed her. I heard him curse, and then one of our men killed him.
0: Jacques was the name of a young French officer she was in love with in Paris. He was one of many.
1: He must have been the one she was signaling and meeting on the beach.
0: I often meant to leave her. This was the first time I ever did. Even then, I came back. I came back with the same hope that had kept me from leaving her before. The hope that she might change. But she never will change, will she? Not anymore. Oh, Louise. Oh, Louise.
1: Now, please, Belford, you're well rid of her. She's no, Tony. Leave the man his grief and his memories. All he has left

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Produced by Harry Allen Towers.

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6: 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Wind southeast, ceiling 1200, all clear.
4: Okay, this is Hop Harrigan coming in. Yes, it's America's ace of the airways. Coming in for another transcribed episode in the adventures of Hop Harrigan.
7: Thanksgiving 1947. Turkeys, sweet potatoes, cranberry sauce, mince pie, and all the fixins associated with this American holiday. Such a feast goes to show that we are the best-fed country in the world. This Thanksgiving, we have more to be thankful for than any other, as a matter of fact. I think it probably means even more now than it did way back in 1621, when Thanksgiving was first celebrated. Gang, do you remember your American history? If you do, you know that Governor Bradford set apart a day for Thanksgiving in order to give thanks for the good harvest of the Pilgrims. The day has been observed ever since in this country, where we all have so much to be thankful for. I think this is a fitting time for all of us to give thanks for the many blessings bestowed on us this past year. We are the only people in the entire world who have enough food, clothing, and shelter. And this Thanksgiving, Hop and Tank aren't having that extra helping of turkey and potatoes. This Thanksgiving, they're eating less, so that we may send more to the starving people in Europe. I think that if our table has less today, so that some boy or girl in Europe can eat, it's the best Thanksgiving we can offer. Wouldn't you feel better after that big Thanksgiving dinner if you knew that by passing up that extra helping, you had helped a youngster over there? I'm sure you would. It would give you the real Thanksgiving spirit. Well, gang, in just a few minutes, I'll be back to talk with you about some new developments in aviation. So don't forget to listen. And now to our story. A night of intense activity and strange happenings has finally dawned into a day clouded by a threat of sudden, instant death. Hop and Tank have received two warnings to leave the Black Mesa, and as we join them now, are walking through the dimly lit tunnels of the underground aircraft plant on their way to the mess hall. Tank is very nervous.
8: That voice we heard through the vent, the guy said we had to be out of here by sunrise, didn't he?
9: Check.
8: Think he knows we ain't going?
9: He'll find out soon enough. He's probably in the mess hall himself right now.
8: Well, he won't try anything there, will he?
9: I doubt it. We'd better be on our guard for anything.
8: Where is the mess hall, anyway? We've been walking for miles.
9: Well, straight ahead, that last door. You better not eat too much, though.
8: Huh? Why not?
9: Today's Thanksgiving. Be having a big turkey dinner later.
8: I ain't so interested in food right now. I just want to be where there's people around. These tunnels give me the creeps. Step it up, will you?
7: But even as Hop and Tank quicken their pace, a shadow slides out of one of the cross tunnels behind them and, cat-like, follows in close pursuit. When they are less than 20 feet from the door of the mess hall, it stops. An arm is slowly raised, and a black revolver gleams in the light of a soot-coated bulb. The boys are completely unaware of what is going on behind them.
8: Hop.
9: Yes?
8: What are we going to do about Carla Davis?
9: Do?
8: Well, she's supposed to meet somebody in Yellow Creek today, ain't she?
9: Yeah, we'll be there to find out who... Hey, what's this?
8: Huh? What's what? Drop it, Jack!
9: Down, Tank, down! Somebody's shooting at him!
8: Hold up, hold the wall!
9: He's running away. You all right, Tank?
8: Yeah.
9: Now, come on, after him. Could you see who it was?
8: No, it was too dark. Hey, they're coming out of the mess hall.
9: Sure, they heard the shots. Oh, hold it. Here's another tunnel.
8: Which way he go?
9: You got me. Could have gone straight down this tunnel or left or right.
8: Don't tell me we lost him.
10: Hop! Tank!
8: Here comes Major McCall.
9: Yes, Major.
10: Now, what happened? Are you two all right?
9: Oh, yes, sir.
0: so we heard shots.
5: Somebody was taking target practice, and we was the clay pigeons.
0: Good Lord.
9: Well, you better send everybody back, sir, in case there's more trouble.
0: Huh? Oh, yes, of course. Yes, it's all right. Everything's all right. You can go back to the mess hall. That's fine.
10: Now, Hop, exactly what happened?
9: Well, we were on our way to the mess hall. I saw something on the ground, bent over to pick it up, and a bullet just missed my head.
10: You don't know who shot at you?
9: No, we ran after him, but we lost him.
8: It sure was lucky you bent over.
9: Hey, what did you find, anyhow?
8: A bracelet with the initial C.D. on it.
9: C. Carla Davis.
8: Uh-huh.
10: Well, that doesn't prove anything, Hop.
9: No, I suppose not.
5: Hey, wait a minute. Somebody's coming down the tunnel. Stand by, Tank.
10: You think it might be...
9: Hold it, sir. Easy does it, Miss Davis.
11: Oh, gosh, you scared me. I didn't see you.
9: I'm sorry. On your way into breakfast?
11: No, I already ate.
10: Then what are you doing in this section, may I ask?
11: Well, I lost something. I figured I might have left it in the mess hall.
9: Could this be what you lost?
11: Oh, yeah, that's it. But how'd you get my bracelet?
9: I found it in this tunnel.
11: Oh, I guess it dropped off my arm and I didn't know it. Gee, thanks.
8: When did you lose it, anyhow?
11: Well, it must have been when I was going into the mess hall or coming out, since you say you found it in the tunnel. I didn't miss it till I got back to my room. I was looking all over for it.
10: Really? Through these tunnels?
11: Uh-huh. Oh, why do you ask?
9: Did you happen to bump into anyone in the tunnel? Someone who might have been in a hurry?
11: Uh-uh. Didn't see a living soul. Say, you know, this joint's kind of creepy. I wish they'd use more lights. Honest, a person could get murdered down here and nobody would know it.
8: Yeah, you can say that again.
11: Well, thanks again for the bracelet. I'll be seeing you around.
8: Sure thing.
11: So long, Major.
10: Goodbye, Miss Davis. Well, whoever shot at you didn't use the passage on the left at any rate.
8: How do you figure that?
10: Well, Miss Davis said she didn't see anyone.
9: Which means no one saw her either.
10: But, Hop, you said a man shot at you.
9: Didn't you notice her? She was wearing coveralls.
8: Yeah, and it was dark. We couldn't see too good.
9: Hey, here comes more company.
10: Yeah. From the opposite direction.
8: What's that saying about the guilty guy always coming back to the scene of the crime?
9: Hold it, Tank.
10: Oh, I see who it is. It's Mr. Gore.
12: What?
8: Oh, brother, he jumped 10 feet.
12: Who's there?
10: McCall.
12: Oh. Sorry. I didn't see you, Major. You startled me. Oh. Good morning, Harrigan, Tinker.
9: Morning.
8: Hi.
12: Well, holding another conference, gentlemen? Rather an odd place, isn't it?
9: Some rather odd things have been happening, Mr. Gore.
12: Really?
8: Somebody took a couple of pot shots at us right here in this tunnel.
12: Oh? Well, glad you came through, all right.
10: Did you happen to pass anyone on your way here?
12: No, I can't say that I did. Why?
9: We're just trying to track down our friend.
12: Sorry, I can't help you.
8: What are you doing here, anyway?
12: What am I... Oh, come now, Tinker. Surely you don't think I tried to kill you.
8: I'm only checking.
12: I was looking for you, too, as a matter of fact. I'm ready to run another series of wind tunnel tests in the fourth model. I thought you might be interested.
9: Well, sure thing, Mr. Gore.
12: But I can't say that I like being a suspect.
10: Come now, Gore. Tank didn't mean it that way.
12: Didn't you, Tinker?
8: Listen, all I want to know is, do you still think your planes are crashing by accident?
12: Well, I mean, it's...
9: There have been three attempts to get us since we've been here, Mr. Gore.
12: Yes, I see what you mean. Well, I must admit the possibility of sabotage, I suppose.
8: Big of you.
10: Tank.
12: But I think Tinker must admit another possibility.
8: Yeah? What?
12: Some people might object to your rather belligerent attitude and decide to do something about it. And so the entire incident might be personal.
10: Simon Gore smiles as he addresses Tank, but his eyes are blank when he turns away. The boys look at each other questioningly. Is this another threat? Could Simon Gore have been the person who shot at them? The day has only begun, gang. This may be just the first attempt on the boys' lives. So stand by.
7: Fellas and girls, have you ever flown on one of our airlines? Well, if you have, you know that at times even the most exciting trip can become a little boring. That problem has been solved by members of United Airlines crews. How many an enterprising and thoughtful airline pilot is providing his passengers with sprightly comments on a variety of subjects, ranging from world events to scenic and historic points along his route, is shown in a survey of air logs just completed by United Airlines. United was one of the first airlines to introduce the use of a flight log, which the captain issues to passengers during each trip, giving a plane's speed and altitude, the outside temperature, estimated time of arrival at destination, and other pertinent facts. As something extra, United's pilots have been taking it upon themselves to throw in some chit-chat on miscellaneous matters. Many of the pilots take pride in pointing out historic spots. Captain Cecil Odell, while flying west from Denver, frequently jots down such information as now flying over Overland Trail, taken by Mormons 100 years ago. We travel in 5 minutes, a distance which took them at least a day. Another pilot, Captain F.J. Joffrian, who lives in suburban LaGrange, outside Chicago, frequently appends a note on his log saying, if anyone desires transportation to western suburbs, I have room in my car for four as far as LaGrange. Captain M.D. Hughes dresses up his log with many a humorous touch. For example, just remember, only 28 days until Christmas. Well, gang, next time you're on a United Airlines flight, take a good look at the log the stewardess passes on to every passenger. There may be a note on it for you. And always remember, America needs flyers. And now back to our story. It is a half hour later. Led by Simon Gore, Hop, Tank, and Major McCall entered the cavernous chamber housing the giant wind tunnel where the night before Hop narrowly escaped death. And now the boys are witnessing a test on the same flight model from the master control room. The roar of the giant wind motors is muffled by soundproof walls. Gore is explaining.
13: Oh, I think I'm going to hit her with a book today. Open up those wind motors wide.
9: You've reinforced the cockpit, then?
13: Yes. Worked on it all night with Max Kell, my chief mechanic.
9: What did you do?
13: We put a second coil around the cockpit. Should do it, I think.
14: Yeah, how fast is the airstream now?
13: 550. I'll boost it to 6.
9: Mr. Gore, you said you worked with Max Kell last night.
13: Yes.
9: All night? Were you with him all the time?
13: Well, I really don't remember. I may have left the workshop once or twice, or he may have left.
9: I see.
13: Harrigan.
9: Yes, sir?
13: I'm a little fed up with all these insinuating questions.
9: I'm not insinuating anything, Mr. Gore. I'm here to do a job for Major McCall, and I'll have to do it my own way.
13: But at the same
14: What's
13: time...
14: What's the speed of the airstream now?
13: 600.
9: Mm-hmm.
14: Stress indicators are registering perfectly.
13: We'll hit 700.
9: Wow. Getting close to the speed of sound. Mr. Gore, where's Carla Davis? I haven't seen her around.
13: Oh? Well, this is her day off.
9: She left already?
13: No, the first bus doesn't leave for Yellow Creek until noon.
9: Yellow Creek? She going there?
13: I suppose so. It's the only town for 50 miles around.
9: Oh.
13: Or wasn't I supposed to know that she's going to Yellow Creek?
9: Well, since you bring it up, how do you know?
13: Because she always goes there.
9: Okay.
14: Now, look
9: okay.
14: Here. There's no point in losing our tempers. Gore, Hop is only trying to do his job.
13: I didn't ask him to come here, Major.
14: Well, I did. He's operating under my orders, and I'll thank you to give him all the help he needs. Remember, Gore, the United States Army has a definite interest in your flying wing.
13: Since you put it that way, sir...
14: I do put it that way. Now, let's get on with the test.
13: I'll try her at 750 now.
9: Oh, brother, she's really taking a beating. Out of stress indicators.
14: There's a little pressure on the top of the cockpit. The coil is holding. It looks like you finally have the answer, Gore.
13: Thank you.
9: Hey, the ship's moving.
13: What?
9: Look at her. She's jiggling around on the mouth.
13: Great Scott.
9: Cut down the speed. Holy cow, one wing's going up. Cut down, Gore. Cut down.
7: Even as Gore reaches for the master throttle and slams it closed, the flying wing tilts on its mount, balances precariously for a moment, then, caught by the force of the wind, literally jumps into the air and crashes heavily against the wall. So, Simon Gore's fourth test model has been wrecked. By accident? Or has the unknown enemy struck again? We'll know more in our next episode, gang, so be sure to listen. Tune in and fly with Hop Harrigan, America's ace of the airwaves. So long, Hop. 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Hop Harrigan is a transcribed copyrighted feature appearing in All American Comics magazine.

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3: Special Agent B-9 reporting for duty.
1: Agent B-9, I've called you to take over one of the most unusual cases I have ever encountered. Several agents of a nation unfriendly to the one employing both of us in this matter have been seized while traveling under this country's passports. The passports are not counterfeits. Records here prove them to be genuine, although issued fraudulently. I don't need to tell you that their use by enemy agents, even though they are fraudulent, has a serious bearing on foreign relations. Somewhere in this city, there is a clever master spy. He has friends who are consular representatives, perhaps others. Track him down. Here are the records. The case is yours.

0: That night, Agent B9 and his assistant, Rita Drake, studied the evidence already collected. Among it were four passports taken from spies arrested in recent months. These B9 studied with special care.
1: It seems hopeless, Rita. I can't seem to find anything that will give us our first lead. These passports are all alike. They were even issued by the same clerk.
2: Well, perhaps if we questioned him...
1: No, that wouldn't do. Could easily claim that he issued hundreds each month.
2: B9, here's something I noticed.
1: Yes?
2: It probably isn't very important, but I was looking at the pictures on the passports with the magnifying glass.
1: Yes?
2: Well, see for yourself. There's a little bump on the edge of each picture.
1: What's that?
2: Do you see what I mean?
1: No, I don't.
2: On this picture, the bump is near the bottom. You see there?
1: Oh, yes. Yes, I see.
2: And on the second one, it's on the top edge.
1: Why, you're right, Rita. Those little bumps wouldn't even be noticed except under a magnifying glass.
2: The same bump is on the other two.
1: Where?
2: In the middle of this one.
1: Yes, I see.
2: And on the side of the last. Of course, it couldn't mean anything, but...
1: It means more than you realize, Rita. Those little bumps along the edges of the paper were caused by the photographer's paper cutter. There's probably a nick in the blade. When the photographer finishes a picture, he trims it to the correct size with a paper cutter. Don't you see? Every time the knife comes down, a nick somewhere along its blade caused that small unevenness.
2: Yes, but are those enough to give us a lead?
1: If we're lucky. Rita, tomorrow you're going to spend the day having passport photographs made of yourself. I want you to go to every photographer in the city, if necessary. We're going to find out which photographer took those four pictures on the fraudulent passport.

0: The next morning, Agent B-9 went to the Bureau of Vital Statistics and made a record of all who had applied for birth certificates in recent months. While he was thus engaged, Rita visited one photographer's shop after another.
1: Yes, mademoiselle?
2: I'd like to have a passport picture taken, please.

0: my picture taken 18 times, B9. After I left each shop, I examined the picture with a magnifying glass. Here's the picture taken by the last shop I visited.
1: Oh, let me see it, please. Yes. Yes, there's a little bump. Rita, you've traced the photographer. How many people work in his shop? Do you remember?
0: Why, yes. He was alone. I remember because I had to wait while he went into his dark room and developed the picture.
1: I see. Good. I'm going to let him take my picture. And while he's in his dark room, I'm going to install a dictaphone.

0: next afternoon, a large car stopped in front of the photographer's shop. Agent B9 and Rita watched it from a vacant store next door. A woman got out and entered the photographer's.
1: Pedro?
2: Just a minute. I was developing a print in my darkroom. Katerina, I did not recognize you, the light.
1: Did you photograph the blueprints of the harbor defenses that were brought you yesterday?
2: They are ready, on small films. When they reach headquarters, they can be enlarged.
1: Good. Now, I have another job for you. I've brought you four photographs. Headquarters wants them copied for passports.
2: Another passport job, eh?
1: Yes. A man from the consulate will call for these in about an hour. Have them ready. The passports are to be issued this afternoon.
2: I will see that they get there.
1: Deliver the passport photographs and blueprints to Adolf. We meet as usual at my apartment tonight. Peter is sailing tomorrow morning. He will deliver the passports and films to headquarters. 9 o'clock, as usual.
2: I will be there, Katerina.
3: There's our woman, Rita. Pack the dictaphone set up. Get it into a taxi and take it back into my laboratory. I'm going to follow her and find out where she lives.

0: That night, B9 and Rita concealed themselves in the hallway outside Katharina Vargas' apartment. They saw two men leave the elevator and enter her rooms. One was the photographer. B9 waited. About 20 minutes later, the elevator opened, and a third man carrying a briefcase got out.
1: This looks like our man, Rita. He's carrying a briefcase. I'm going to take a chance and arrest him.
0: All right, put up your hands.
2: What is the meaning of this?
0: Means you are under arrest. Get his briefcase, Rita. I'll search him.
2: You can't do this to me.
0: Keep your hands up. All right, put them down. He hasn't a gun, Rita. But keep him covered. I want to see what he's carrying in that briefcase.
3: Turn around and face the wall. Can you get the case open, B9?
0: Yes, I think so. Yes. Here are the passports.
2: You.
0: And the plans, too.
2: You can't take them. I belong with the consulate.
0: These passports are fraudulent. The people in whose name they were issued are dead. Put your hands behind you.
2: No. No. Don't put handcuffs on me. No, I say.
0: Yes. All right, Rita. Bring the elevator up and take this man down to the car. You know what to do. I'm going to take this briefcase and call on Katharina Vargas. Wait for me downstairs.
3: Be careful.
0: Apartment 15C. 15D. Not there. Apartment 18F. This is it.
4: Yes? Who are you?
5: I have brought the passports and plans. Adolf could not come tonight.
4: I see. Come in. So Adolf sent you. How is it I have never seen you before?
5: I have just been transferred here.
4: Give me the briefcase.
5: Yes. You will find everything there.
4: Come into my sitting room. The others are in there.
5: Thank you.
4: Gentlemen, this man says that Adolf sent this man instead of coming himself.
6: So? He has the papers and passport?
4: Yes. What is your name?
5: Eisen, by the cell. Michael Eisen.
7: He lies. I have seen him before in another country. He is a special agent.
5: I'm afraid you are mistaken, my friend.
4: And I think he's right.
7: Mademoiselle.
4: Search him. Look out, he has a gun.
0: Stand still, all of you. You are quite right, Mademoiselle Vargas. I am a special agent. You are all under arrest for spying, possessing important military information, and on the charge of issuing false passports. Special Agent B9 reporting, K7. My investigation is complete. Katharina Vargas was the master spy behind the passport fraud. She has been arrested. A passport photographer and a clerk on the consular staff have also been seized and have confessed. This group, under Katharina Vargas, conducted a spy ring in addition to their passport activities. These military plans, which I leave with you, were seized in their homes and on their persons. The case is closed.
8: Members of the ring responsible for the issuance of fraudulent passports have been convicted and are now in prison. Special agents must maintain constant vigilance, for spies and international crooks have fertile imaginations and are constantly seeking new means of creating trouble. Listen for my next story. This is K7 speaking.

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1: Log entry, the catch Scarlet Queen. Position 123 degrees 8 minutes west, 37 degrees 31 minutes north. Gyro compass course 237. Wind fresh, sky fair. Remarks. Cleared port of San Francisco at 2:30 p.m. Sailing delayed 19 hours due to death of first officer. Cause of death, murder.

0: I stood there on the pier that evening, the ache in my frame reminding me that a long, hard day of loading stores was behind me, and looked out over the bay. It wasn't a night for stargazing or anything, just typically San Francisco, damp and gray. The kind most people trade off early for steam heat and drinks and short glasses. But for me, it was good. The Scarlet Queen nudged her fenders against the dock right below me. She looked clean and young in her new white paint with her shining bright work picking up the pier lights like costume jewelry under neon. She was beautiful, and she was mine, all 78 feet of her. She rose and fell just a little, even in the quiet harbor water, delicately, lifting her figurehead out of the shadows now and then to give her a glance at the dock. The Scarlet Queen, a fresh young body looking forward from just under the bowsprit, bold, teasing, dressed in only a crown and painted scarlet. But that particular gray San Francisco night wasn't cut out for romance between man and lacquered wood. I didn't hear him as he walked up behind me, but it didn't take me long to pick up the odor of a jail cell after he opened his mouth.
1: You Philip Kearney?
0: Yeah, that's right.
1: I'm Kessel, homicide. You know a man named David R. Malone?
0: Yeah, he's my chief mate. Who'd he kill?
1: That's not what I'm interested in. I want to know who killed him. Come on, you got a date at headquarters.
0: Wait a minute. This is a little sudden on a full stomach. What happened to him? How was he killed?
1: The books are going to call it murder by a person or persons unknown. Homicide wants to know you better.

0: And so begins the voyage of the Scarlet Queen, with Phil Kearney, master of the proudest ship to plow the seas, bound for uncharted adventure. Every week, a complete entry in the log, and every week, a league further in the strange voyage of the Scarlet Queen.
1: Your last name, first and middle initial.
2: Kearney Philip M.
1: Age?
2: 29.
1: Height?
2: 6'2½".
1: Weight?
2: 207.
1: Eyes blue, hair brown. Scars or other identifying marks?
2: Yeah, a tattoo. A 3-strand Turk's head in my right bicep.
1: A what?
2: A 3-strand Turk's head. It's a knot. You know, or does somebody else tie your shoelaces? A knot. Kessel, I'm getting awful sick of this.
3: Shut up and answer the question.
1: Address?
2: The schooner Scarlet Queen.
1: Street number?
2: Street number? Well, how on the... Pier 12, berth 2, Embarcadero. Not permanent.
3: That'll be enough for now, O'Brien. That might be a pretty permanent address at that, Connie.
2: Not with me paying the rent. My lease is up day after tomorrow.
3: Yeah, we'll take care of that. How long had you known Malone?
2: Since about 5 days.
3: Not about, Connie. How long?
2: 5 days. I signed him on 5 days ago.
3: When did you see him last? Exactly.
2: Between 12:30 and 1 this afternoon, I saw his stern end going around the warehouse at Pier 12. He turned to the right. Exactly.
3: He went to room 218, the Crown Hotel on Columbus Avenue in the North Beach section. Why?
2: Because he's human, I suppose. They build hotels for people to go into.
3: He didn't look human when we found him.
2: Look, Kessel, I don't know anything about it. I'm sorry Malone's dead. He was a nice guy. But that's all I can give you. I saw him between 12:30 and 1. The rest of the day I spent loading stores. If you want proof, I've got 4 seamen who worked with me all day. That'll carry me to the time you tap me on the shoulder. What do you want, a halo?
3: Yeah, don't get sore, Connie. Yeah, have a cigarette.
2: No, thanks. All I want's a cab back to the Embarcadero on you.
3: Sure, we'll take care of that. Just a couple of more questions.
2: That patience act fits you about like a bare midriff evening gown.
3: Thanks, Connie. Might not last. What information could Malone have learned on your Scarlet Queen that somebody go to a lot of trouble to get him out of?
2: What are you talking about, Kessel?
3: Malone was tortured for a good long time. And then somebody slipped or lost their temper.
2: He didn't know anything.
3: He didn't know why $50,000 was deposited in your name last year?
2: I don't know what you're talking about.
3: Hey, Barrett, bring Funston in.
2: The name Funston rang just a faint bell for me, but I recognized the little guy they brought in, all right. If there was anybody who knew about my banking business, he did. He worked there in the assistant cashier's office. Down there, he was just another face looking at you through rimless glasses. But here, he looked like trouble.
3: Mr. Funston, is this the man you say received that $50,000 letter of credit?
4: I'm sorry, Mr. Kearney, but the police, you know. Yes, sir, he's the man.
2: Remind me to bank someplace else next time.
3: That's all, Mr. Funston, thank you.
4: I hope you understand, Mr. Kearney. I had to answer the question.
2: Goodbye, Funston. It's been grand. You guys have got long noses, haven't you?
3: Uh-huh. When things smell as rotten as this. It was deposited in the San Francisco bank while you were in China with the Marines.
2: Where are you getting this, Kessel?
3: It was sent over as a letter of credit from a firm in Shanghai called Kang and Son. Most of it went to a local shipyard where your Scarlet Queen was built. To a flock of coast companies for your cargo. $50,000 mystery dollars, Connie. And a voyage to nowhere.
2: I won it in a craft game, and my articles say Honolulu.
3: Honolulu, with enough stores aboard for a 2-year cruise? Who do you think you're kidding, Connie? Why don't you talk?
2: Why don't you get tired? You're pumping a lot of bilge flush. You're bluffing your heart out, and you know it.
3: All right, Connie. You can go. But we'll be hearing from you.
2: Sure, I'll send you a postcard from Honolulu. It'll
3: be a Christmas card by the time you get there.
2: I'll take that cab now, huh?
3: With $50,000 in mystery money, you can pay for it. Now get out of here.
2: I would have traded places with any engine room hand on any Great Lakes ore ship after I left Kessel, and I hate fresh water almost as much as I hate engine rooms. Kang had warned me when I signed with him in Shanghai. The opposition, he called him. An octopus with a body in an office building in Hong Kong, a brain called Felix Van Gort, and the tentacles groping across the world for the prize Kang was sending me after. A $10 million prize somewhere in the South Pacific, but only Kang knew where and only Van Gort and Kang knew what it was. I didn't know who the San Francisco tentacle was, but he'd warned me, and I'd fed Malone to it. I knew he'd been tortured for something even I didn't know. The true destination of the Scarlet Queen. I locked my cabin door, closed the ports, and poured a couple of stiff drinks. I checked my naval coat on the disposition of the monies and effects of deceased seamen and got Malone's stuff together. In a pocket of one of his coats, I found a match folder from the Gorgonia, a bar advertising pre-war whiskey and continuous entertainment. On the inside was a name, Helen, and the number 218. So I kept it. By 11 the next morning, Malone was written off my books and my new chief mate was aboard, an old salt by the name of Pritchard. By 11:15, Kessel's crack about that Christmas card made sense because the Coast Guard handed me a piece of paper saying my port clearance had been revoked indefinitely. And at 11:30, I was in my cabin cleaning a .45 automatic that I'd gotten out of the habit of wearing. And that's when I met Gallagher. Big Red Gallagher.
5: Hello, Skipper.
2: Who the devil are you and how'd you get aboard?
5: I wanted to talk to you. I'm Red Gallagher.
2: Where's my gangway watch? He's got orders. Nobody aboard.
5: He tried, Skipper. Don't blame him, but you know how it is. I wanted to talk to you.
2: He didn't have to explain. He held up a hand about the size of a fielder's glove and rubbed the knuckles as if they were bruised. He didn't have to say any more. He was about my size, wearing a shapeless, stained white duck officer's cap, faded dungarees, and a jumper with the sleeves rolled up. His face was heavy-featured, but not flat. His eyes, gray and set off by crow's feet wrinkles from squinting into the sun. And they were laughing at me.
5: But no harm done, Skipper. He isn't hurt bad.
2: Maybe he wasn't big enough to put you over the side, huh?
5: Now, wait a minute, Skipper. Take it easy. We'll just bust a lot of furniture and lose a lot of skin that way. Don't be so jumpy.
2: All right, unload in a hurry and get out of here, then. What do you want?
5: I hear you're looking for a new chief mate and I want to sign on.
2: You're about 2 hours too late.
5: What?
2: My new mate signed on. And listen. If anybody told you the way to get a berth is to start knocking the crew around, they gave you the wrong idea. I wouldn't get into a dory with you.
5: Oh, wait a minute, Skipper. I was made for this trip. I've been with sail all my life, and I traded 3 years out of Sydney. I know that South Pacific.
2: How do you know where I'm going?
5: If that scarlet beauty under your bowsprit hadn't whispered to me, I could have checked your bills of lading and found glass jewelry, knives, and general Pacific trading cargo.
2: You're too nosy for me, Gallagher.
5: That's because I'm interested. Give me the berth, Skipper. What do you say?
2: I say get your sea boots off this ship. I'm manned and loaded and ready to shove as soon as I get clearance.
5: When do you think that'll be, Skipper?
2: What do you mean by that?
5: There you go, getting jumpy again. That was a civil question. I just wanted to know how long, that's all.
2: It'll be as quick as I can make it.
5: Yeah, I guess I can't blame you for that. But maybe it'll be long enough for me to try again. You need me on this ship, Skipper.
2: I've lived a long time without you, Gallagher. Keep your eye on the newspaper shipping columns. That's as close as you'll come to my sailing.

0: Keep your eye on the newspaper shipping columns. That's as close as you'll come to my sailing. After he left, I went to work on the 45 again, and at about 9, I got ready to follow the match folder. The Gorgonia was a typical non-tourist North Beach bar. Good, healthy fishermen up from Fisherman's Wharf. Three women at the bar, and one sitting in an electric organ up on a platform. None of them had Helen printed on their backs, but the only one whose name anybody would bother writing down was the gal making with the music. Honey-colored hair with a gardenia over the left ear, white shoulders pushing out of a whiter gown, a face full of confidence in the rest of her, and no wonder. After I finished my drink, I walked back toward her. Say, excuse me, but would your name be Helen?
1: Well, that's a novel approach, isn't it?
0: Should I get back and try it over with Irene or Penelope?
1: What's the difference? It'd end the same way. Can I play something for you?
0: Oh, this one suits me. If I can talk to you through it.
1: Can't for the life of me see what we'd have to talk about.
0: Maybe some other time we can get around to that. But I ran into an old mate of mine yesterday. He mentioned this place and you, and now I'd like to locate him. His name is Dave Malone. You know him?
1: Malone? You sure he said he knew me?
0: Yeah. Yeah, I thought so, but maybe he was just hoping, huh?
1: Afraid that must have been it. Because I don't know any Dave Malone.
0: Yeah, well, it was one of those things. He mentions your name, so I thought I'd give it a try. But I'll browse around. And maybe I'll come back on my own sometime.
1: I hope you do. I'll be here.
0: Yeah. And wear that dress, will you? I had another drink at the bar and kept my eyes off her just enough to catch her looking at me with more than a professional look once or twice. She did go off guard right after I threw Malone's name at her. I was sure of it. I finished my drink, waved to her, and went out the door like I had some place to go. But I stopped right after I got out of range of the windows, counted five, and eased back so I could just look in. She was leaving the platform, and I, along with the good, healthy fisherman, watched her take that white gown back to the phone booths. It wasn't taking her long to contact somebody about me contacting her. It was just chance so far, but there were Malone, Helen, and 218, the number of the murder room at the Crown Hotel. It still could have been coincidence, but there isn't much room on the back of a match folder. The Crown Hotel was a narrow brown stone front building, squeezed between two more narrow brownstone front buildings. I looked in at the musty lobby. It was empty. I tried the door once to see if it was going to ring a bell someplace, and when nobody showed up, I went in. There was a dingy brown hunting scene hung on one wall, and a dingy brown smell of bad ventilation hanging over everything. There was an immodest calendar from a Reno gambling club wasting its time behind the desk, and a register book that had seen more lies than Munchausen. I flipped the pages back to the day before, found room 218. It was registered to one John Smith. And then, just on impulse, I flipped back to the current date and found myself on top of the whole mess. There, sprawled in an awkward hand against room 218, was the single name, Gallagher.

0: Room 218 of the name Gallagher. All I needed to keep me going up those stairs. All I had to remember to enjoy bringing that .45 out of my shoulder holster was the picture of that wide grin and those gray eyes. I'd have gone through that door even if it hadn't been unlocked.
1: Well, Skipper, go on in.
0: I'm in, brother.
1: What's all the hardware for, Skipper? Why are you always aching for a beef when you and I run into one another?
0: Let's stow that warm friendship, shall we? Let's you do a little talking that you mean for a while.
1: I never say anything I don't mean, Skipper. You'll learn that when you know me better.
0: That's what I'm here for, Gallagher, so start saying something you mean.
1: I thought you'd get here before this. What held you up?
0: Something you mean, I said.
1: That's right. I knew you'd be bulling around this neighborhood with your chin up. Why do you think I took this room if I wasn't waiting for you?
0: What interests me most is that you did.
1: Sure.

0: I knew you'd like it, Skipper. I know you got to have somebody from Malone before you can clear San Francisco.
1: You mean you're ready to confess?
0: Not me, Skipper. I'm as clear as deep water. I got a witness. Do I know who he is?
1: Not especially.
0: I think you do, Skipper. He's the guy who killed Malone. They call him Mr. Fox. At about 6 last night, he was paying me $2,000 to sign on the Scarlet Queen.
1: Yeah, that's sure clearing you in my log.
0: It'll clear me of murder.
1: That's only a misdemeanor in this game. Now, starting from Fox, let's hear some more that you mean.
0: I think you and I are going to team up and beat this thing by tomorrow. That's what I mean.
1: You what?
0: That's right. Starting from the Fox. He's working for Van Gort. If you didn't know that before, you know it now.
1: Who's Van Gort?
0: Yeah, you're being cagey, Skipper, and that's all right. You don't know what to say because you don't know how much I know. I don't know how much you know, so either.
1: You're talking.
0: The Fox didn't learn what he wanted to learn from Malone. He tried too hard. So he paid me $2,000 to sign on with you. I was supposed to go through your charts and tell him what part of the Southern Oceans you were making for him, find out everything about a Kang and son. The payoff was going to be $1,000 a month for just keeping the finger on you and waiting to be contacted. It was an easy deal.
1: Somebody in your family must have been born with shark fins not too far back.
0: Yeah, that was supposed to be a great uncle under the Jolly Roger, Skipper. But no fins yet. But I got reasons. I'm telling you this because if they'd pay off like that for just a line on you, I figure the real dough's going to be made on your side. I still want to ship with you. But for you.
1: Well, I'm telling you, Gallagher, for the price of the queen, I can't tell you who's crazy in this room.
0: Nobody is, Skipper. You're going to be ahead, too, believe me, you are.
1: Not ahead of you, Gallagher. I'm not crazy enough to turn my back on you.
0: Listen to me. You know you're fighting a big outfit as well as I do. But I can clear up the mess here in Frisco. I'll put you next to the Fox and his mermaid.
1: Her name Helen?
0: How'd you get that?
1: She isn't hard to find.
0: Well, that's right, Helen Curran. She led Malone to this room with a smile and a promise.
1: Either one would look good from her. I know. I was there.
0: Good, that makes it simple. Come on, I'm going to get you Malone's killers to prove who's deck I'm on.
1: Or put me on a morgue slab for an extra $2,000. I'd trust you like I trust a compass at the North Pole.
0: All right, take a gamble at it. It means you port clearance. But you gotta have bait. That's you. And you gotta have somebody who can put it in the right place. That's me. Come on, I'll show you how it works.
1: It was about 10:45 when I pulled my left ear for luck the last time, followed him down to the lobby, and took my last look at that Reno calendar. Gallagher looked like he was enjoying putting me on the block. The only reason I could dream up for playing sucker was the idea that as long as I kept a line on him, I was at least secure to something. He squeezed me into the phone booth with him when he put the bait on the hook. He held the receiver so I could get my ear into it, too, and called Helen Curran at the Gorgonia.
0: Hello, baby. This is Red.
2: Well, it's about time. I thought you were coming in.
0: Something came up. You get the gardenia?
2: Yeah, I'm wearing it right now. When can I show you how much I like it?
0: Don't talk like that when I'm so far away. Listen, I ran into something about the Southern Oceans tonight.
2: Oh? How good?
0: Sounded pretty close to me. Did the guy come in there tonight looking for Dave Malone?
2: Yeah, I told him I didn't know him.
0: That was smart, baby. Because that guy was Pritchard. He's the one who beat me out of the berth on the Scarlet Queen.
2: That sounds funny, Red. How'd you get all this?
0: He stuck his head in the bar where I was, and I recognized him. He's got the information we want, baby. I could have maybe pumped him for it, but I thought it'd be better if you and the Fox were in on it, too. Maybe in your apartment later? That's for you to work out.
2: Where is he?
0: On his way back to the Gorgonia. I'd better tag along for the party, don't you think? Pritchard's big.
2: Yeah, all right, Red. Give me a half hour to get through to the Fox and call me back. I'll let you know where he'll pick you up. Okay?
0: Yeah, but, baby, take it easy till I get there. I don't want that gardenia crushed on anybody's shoulder but mine.
1: Helen Curran's apartment was in the Beulah Arms on Russian Hill. It was a little overdone and modernizing a setup that was dull mid-Victorian a few years back. Light walls with Venetian blinds, some flamingos and parakeets flying through verdant jungles and framed before they started. In a bedroom to the right that she went into saying something about something comfy. When she came back, I saw clearly that she went for off-the-shoulder hostess gowns, too.
3: There. Now I feel more comfortable.
1: Mm-hmm.
3: What's the matter with me, anyway?
1: Is there something?
3: I always seem to stir the wrong approach in you, or are you just shy?
1: With you, you don't need an approach. You just move naturally.
3: You aren't shy at all, are you? You're just overconfident. You've been spoiled by women.
1: It never hurt me, but then it's not very often as appealing as your brand.
3: Do you think I'll spoil you?
1: Uh-uh. But I wonder if you'd hurt me.
3: Not even if I could, and I... Hey, wait a minute. I couldn't hurt you if I wanted to, could I?
1: I don't know. It gets so lonesome at sea. Like I said, she knew her business, and I had to keep remembering that it wasn't all crushed gardenias tonight. We finally did get around to a drink out of a rattan-covered bottle, and I could tell by the heavy-lidded look she gave me over her glass that I was supposed to be a complete victim and as meek as a kitten with a full belly. She knew her business, but knowing that she knew her business, I went along with the kitten act, but I was as ready as a tomcat when the door opened. But I wasn't ready for who came through it. It was Funston. He was still looking through the rimless glasses, but now his eyes were steely hard and his mouth hung open a little like it was watering. It only took one deep breath to realize that he was the fox. Gallagher followed him in, wearing the grin.
0: Hey, boss, wait a minute. Something's wrong. This guy isn't Pritchard.
3: Red, what do you mean?
0: That's right. This guy's Phil Kearney, the master of the Scarlet Queen.
1: I was sitting on the couch, and after a sellout like that, there was no use standing up. Helen left me like I'd broken out of the purple pox, and Funston had a small caliber gun out of an inside pocket faster than I could get my breath. Gallagher still stood behind him, looking at me with that grin.
3: Red, he's the one who was in to see me earlier.
4: Never mind, Helen.
0: Something went wrong, then. This isn't the guy I talked
4: to. Never mind, I said. I'm well acquainted with him. You're an impulsive man, Mr. Kearney. What are you doing here?
1: I like a game of bridge as well as the next guy.
4: You play a stupid game, Mr. Kearney. You should remember that your Red Queen is not the top of the suit.
1: She'll do.
4: She'll never win a trick. You'll never use her. You know what I mean?
1: Yeah, I know what you mean, but you're bluffing, Funston. Either that or you're double-crossing Van Gort and talking for yourself, fighting to stay clear of Malone's murder.
4: I want more than talk.
1: Yeah, you're still bluffing. You don't want to hurt me, because with me out of the way, Van Gort's octopus would have nothing to follow. Wise up, Funston. You don't scare me. I'm too valuable.
4: All right. I'll pay you $25,000 for the destination of your Scarlet Queen.
1: I can't hear you.
4: There are methods that talk louder than money.
1: Now you're bluffing again. You'd never get it that way either. And what did Van Gort say if you laid me next to Malone?
4: That's something I'll have to find out. At the moment, that looks better than arrest for murder. Stand up, Kearney.
1: You're really on a spot, Funston. You're even getting the double cross from your own people in this room.
4: Now who's bluffing, Kearney?
1: I mean, you're getting it from Gallagher. He knew who I was tonight.
4: Gallagher!
5: Skipper, why do you have to rush me?
4: Ah! Oh, no!
5: I'm all right, Skipper. I'll take him. Watch the mermaid!
1: I raced her across the room to a table. She had a drawer open and a nickel-plated revolver half out of it by the time I grabbed it.
6: No!
1: Drop it, sister. Drop it.
6: Let go of me.
1: I said drop it.
6: No!
1: Calm down, sister. Get over there and calm down. I grabbed her by the arm and tossed her across the room and had that .45 out before she landed. I twisted a look at Funston, and Gallagher had hit him hard enough to keep him from opening until Christmas. He was tangled up with a throw rug and not thinking about a thing.
0: Well, Skipper, there's your port clearance spread all over the room.
1: Yeah. Now, what the devil is the idea of you leaving me to shake hands with that gun of Funston's for so long?
0: I had to do it, Skipper. He knew I didn't have Pritchard up here, and I had to play along till we got ready to move.
1: He knew?
0: Yeah. He had some of his playmates guarding the Scarlet Queen. He knew Pritchard never came ashore tonight.
1: Yeah.
0: But we're a great team, Skipper. We're standing up and they're lying down.
1: I'll agree with you there, Red. Keep them that way, will you? I got a proud call to make to homicide. Kessel got what he wanted from Funston and Helen Curran. They didn't know any more about the whole story than I did. They were just stooges for Van Gort. What they couldn't answer made Kessel more curious than ever, and I told him what I could under legal pressure, which was just that Kang was sending me someplace for something, where or what, I didn't know. After Pritchard heard about what we'd been through, he decided he'd like it better on a harbor tug. By 2 the next morning, Gallagher was signed on, and we cast off from Pier 12. We went through the Golden Gate under power, sitting on the wheel box with a bottle between us. We followed the channel buoys out to the Farrell Arms, picking up that good deep water roll. The Northwest Trade started singing through the rigging. I felt like a man getting his back out of a cast and walking again. The crew perked up, too. And they fell to with a will when Gallagher started bawling orders.
7: Stand by to make sail!
1: The men liked him, too. Even the one he'd slugged had a pull from the bottle and shook hands with him. They took their stations at the mainsail.
7: Report sheet! Make sail!
1: And at the halyards, hoisted away smartly, and the peak of the mainsail climbed up the mast, and the white, strong expanse of it bellied out and pulled. I could feel it at the wheel.
7: To the jib sheet, men! Smartly now!
1: The jibsail boomed out, then the mizzen. The Scarlet Queen was glad to be free, too. She took the bone in her teeth and charged every swell as though she were carrying on a one-woman war with the whole Pacific.
8: Is the rig heavy enough for you, Skipper? We're showing 8 knots on the taffrail line.
1: It's good enough. We'll hold her full and by until nightfall, and then ease her off some.
8: You got a fine lady here, Skipper.
1: Behaving like a queen.
8: She's right for southern waters.
1: She'd better be, mate. She'd better be.
8: How long are we going to be down there?
1: We may never get there, so who cares how long it'll be?
8: Not me. I'm not married.
1: You are now, mate. To the Scarlet Queen, the bigamist.
8: I'm going to get sick of sharing women with you. But let me take the wheel, will you? We got to have a honeymoon sometime.
1: Sure, take over. Course is 237 on the gyro compass. Got her?
8: Got her. Hey, she's got spirit.
1: She'll get us to Molokai Channel in less than 14 days. That means the Royal Hawaiian Bar in less than 14 nights.
8: What a wife. What a honeymoon. Want a drink, Skipper?
1: After you, mate. After you. Log entry. Catch, Scarlet Queen, 5:30 p.m. Miles traveled, 31. Wind brisk, sky fair. Sea choppy with high cross swell. 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
9: 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Howard Duff plays Phil Kearney, with Elliot Lewis as Red Gallagher. William Conrad was Inspector Kessel, Junius Matthews was Funston, and Helen was played by Kathy Lewis. Music scored and conducted by Richard Arant. 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
17: African drums are talking. On and on they boom, just as they have for countless eons, causing the myriad human pulse to throb in unison. These drums are the most primitive telegraph known to man, and they bring you a story of Africa. Through impenetrable walls of jungle, the sound vibrates, over wastes of veld and swampland, bringing you a picture of sun-soaked earth, steaming swamp, juju groves, and jungle. Professor Anton Edwards, while in Africa, comes into possession of a severed and preserved human head that talks. The professor maintains it is the language of lost Atlantis, the same that he has been reconstructing for years. This theory makes possible the stories told by natives of a marvelous white tribe known as the Golden Race. The professor, his daughter Lorna, and his assistant, Jack Martin, are in camp. With them is Nguru, a huge native Maasai prince. Lorna was found walking in a trance, and for safety was tied to her bed. Later they found her gone, and the ropes on her bed still intact. It is night in the African jungle.
12: Great heavens, sir. What's the meaning of this? It's black magic. I can swear those ropes haven't been touched.
18: Are you positive of that, Jack?
12: Absolutely.
18: I didn't dream things were as serious as this.
12: See for yourself, Professor. Those knots are exactly as I made them.
18: Extraordinary. Very extraordinary. Nguru.
19: Aye, Bwana.
18: Tell me what you know of this, or what you think.
19: Nguru know nothing. Body sleep. Nose him no sleep. Melum devil talk. Come poli poli. Shenzi all sleep. Missy go fopalaba. No see. But I come.
12: But where is she, Nguru? Did you see her go?
18: No, he says he didn't see her go. But he knows she went to talk with the devil.
12: Then what's to be done?
19: Track him, Missy, little Bwana.
18: That's the idea, Nguru. Let's go outside, Jack. See if you can pick up the trail, old warrior.
19: Now, Ona Bwana. Come.
12: Yes, look. She must have passed over that patch of dust and headed straight across the clearing.
18: Come on. You have to hurry to keep up with Nguru. I'd like to get my hands on anyone who's responsible for this business.
12: Do you think I wouldn't, sir? Isn't Nguru covering the ground too quickly to see anything definite?
18: He knows what he's doing. Give him a little moonlight and he'd track a night owl.
12: Can you remember doing anything that might have offended one of the witch doctors around here?
18: Why, nothing that I can think of, Jack. Why do you ask?
12: Well, it seems to be the only logical solution to the strange happenings lately.
18: Oh, I'm very careful about that. I had to send one of my boys back to his village for stealing a few days ago. But I don't think that could have any bearing on this. No, he was perfectly affable about it.
12: Did you flog him for it?
18: No, just paid him off and told him to trek. Stealing is second nature with some of these black children. We mustn't be too hard on them sometimes.
12: But how in the name of all that's sensible did Lorna get out of those ropes without untying them? Oh, Lord, I'm worried still.
18: I know, Jack, but we're doing everything that's possible. I wish the girl had told me about that feeling of something out in the bush calling to her, though. Why did she keep it from me?
12: Didn't want to worry you, I guess. She was very nervous when she told me. Hello. And Nguru stopped.
18: Nini Nguru.
19: Mazungo, come. Welcome, Missy. Naona.
18: A white man?
12: There's another track. Great Scott, it's the mark of a booted foot. Lorna's been pawned by a white man. No native wears boots up country.
18: Tell me, Nguru, have you heard any drum talk of other white men around here?
19: Nay, Bwana. Drum he speak you, me.
18: That's strange. I haven't heard any other. Well, let's keep on going.
19: Aye, Bwana.
12: Well, I'm stumped, sir. What do you make of it?
18: Lord knows, Jack. Unless a white man around here has found her wandering about. But if there were another white safari within 50 miles, we'd have heard of it. What's the excitement now, Nguru?
19: Naona, Simba trail.
18: Why?
12: Lion tracks. It's stalking Lorna and we haven't a rifle with us.
18: Ngapi, Nguru.
19: Huh?
18: Oh, two, eh? Well, I've got my 45, but heaven help us if we get close enough to use it. There are two of them. We might stop one, but if they charge together, well... Well, come on, let's hurry.
12: They won't charge unless they're hungry. I hope they've eaten recently.
18: Well, they probably have. If they were very hungry, we'd have heard them charging before now. Maybe the fellow with Lorna has a rifle. 10-1 he has, so don't worry.
19: Bwana, Bwana, Missy, Naona.
12: Where? Oh. Yes, there she is. Going into that grove of trees.
18: She's by herself. There's no one with her.
12: Whoever it was must have heard us coming and left hurriedly.
18: Quick, come on. Lions are getting closer.
12: Lorna! Lorna! Wait. What's that moving in the tree above her head? It's swinging down. Look.
18: It's a huge snake. A python.
12: For heaven's sake, shoot, sir.
18: No good at this distance.
12: Where's Nguru going?
18: Throwing stick. Watch. Good shot, Nguru. That stopped him. I can finish him now.
12: Lorna. Lorna. She's fainted, sir.
18: Hold her head down. That's right. That'll get the blood back into her brain. was a close call. Thanks for the throwing stick, Nguru. Great shot. Asante sana.
19: Now una buona.
18: Huh? What is it?
20: Why, George, he's right. If that isn't a sacred snake, I don't know one when I see one.
18: Let's see. Yes, you're right. It's a marked python. But I don't think it belongs around here. Might have wandered from its special grove, eh?
20: Well, let's hope it has. We don't want any snake worshippers hauling around our camp.
18: If it belongs around here, we're in for a hectic time, I'm afraid.
20: She's coming out of it, sir. Lorna. Lorna, dear. You're all right now. We're with you. This is Jack.
21: Yes. I'm all right now. Yes. Why, hello, Jack. What on earth are you looking so... Why, Father, what in the name of goodness are we doing out here? Where are we?
18: Now, don't bother your head about that now. We're all together. That's the main thing.
21: Why, have we ever been separated? What's all this
20: about? She doesn't remember a thing, sir.
21: Heavens, what should I remember? Oh, what's that?
18: Now, don't worry. It's dead. I shot it.
21: But I saw it move.
18: Muscular reaction, that's all. Always happens to pythons.
21: A python?
20: Yes, we'll tell you about it later, dear.
21: Oh.
20: We've got to go back to camp as fast as we can. Better take that snake along, Professor, or bury it. If these natives...
18: We haven't time now. We've got to get back to camp.
21: But how on earth did we come away
18: now,
21: from
18: don't
21: there?
18: Ask questions now, Lorna. Be thankful we're all together.
20: Which way do we go? Walk. I'm all turned around.
19: Walk for moon, little Buana.
18: He says to follow the path of the moon.
20: That way? I'd have sworn it was any other way but that. We must have been going in circles.
18: We were. Lorna was heading right back to camp. Nguru, where did those other tracks leave Lorna's? Did you notice?
19: Nay, Buana. Snake him, take him my.
18: We'll look for his tracks in the morning. I want to know who that bird is. Come on, let's get started.
21: Father, how can I? I haven't any boots on.
18: Oh, bless my soul, of course. I'd forgotten all about that.
20: I'll carry you, sir. You go on. We'll keep you in sight.
21: Yes, you go on with Nguru, Father. I want to talk to Jack.
18: All right. Yeah. What are you doing, Jack?
20: Trying to measure the snake. He must be at least 24 feet long.
18: Yes, fine specimen. Well, if you want any help, call out. Come on, Nguru.
19: Aye, Buana.
20: Ready, Lorna?
21: Yes.
20: All right. Up you come. That's comfortable?
21: Of course it is. Oh, Jack, you don't have to tell me what happened. I've been putting things together since I woke up, and it's horrible. But I didn't want Father to be worried. That's why I said nothing before.
20: You're a brick, Lorna. Tell me what happened when you left us tonight and went to your tent.
21: Well, I experienced that same feeling again. You know, the one I was telling you about. Like something calling me. Urging me to walk out of camp.
20: Well, did you see anything? I mean, did you see anything out of place? Like someone snooping around your tent? A face in the bushes or eyes looking at you?
21: Not a thing, Jack. I can't account for it. I fought the feeling off and went to bed, but while I was lying there, the thing persisted. It seemed to double in intensity. It's a terrible feeling, Jack. It seems to pull at the very roots of the brain.
20: Why didn't you call me, dear? You know where I was.
21: Yes, with Father. That's the reason I didn't call you. I hate to worry him. The thing is so intangible. I was afraid he'd think I was foolish.
20: But, Lorna, don't you realize that there's any witchcraft being worked around here that your father's the right man to cope with it?
21: Yes, I suppose I should have told him. But he's so taken up with his plans, I hated to worry him.
20: Well, you don't have to tell him now. He knows all about it. Do you know, we found you sleepwalking earlier tonight.
21: What?
20: We took you back and roped you to the bed. You seemed to be sleeping soundly when we left you. Then later, when we came to look, you were gone. The ropes hadn't been touched.
21: Jack, what in the world's happening to me? It all sounds like a magician's dream. Oh, I'm afraid. What's that?
20: Great Scott. I've forgotten all about those lions. Hold tight, we'll have to run for it. I guess we've got too far behind. Good Gad.
21: What's the matter?
20: There are two lions standing in our path.
21: Oh.
20: They're between us and your father. See them?
21: Oh, yes. Fire a shot, Jack. Maybe it'll frighten them away.
20: I haven't a gun. Your father has the only one we brought.
21: What can we do?
20: I'll put you down. Now, if they start to charge, see that tree there?
21: Yes.
20: Well, if they come for us, you run for that tree. And do the best climbing you've ever done.
21: But what about you? I can't
22: hello,
21: leave you.
22: Hello. Stay to the tree.
20: Your father's seen what's happened. Now, don't forget, if they charge, run. Look out, they're coming. Run, Lorna, run.
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0: once upon a time there was an engineer.
1: Choo-choo Charlie was his name, we hear.
0: He had an engine and he sure had fun. He used good and plenty candy to make his train run.
2: Charlie says, well, my good and plenty. Charlie says, really ring the bell. Charlie says, love my good and plenty. Don't know any other candy that I love so well.
0: Once upon a time there was an engineer.
1: Choo-choo Charlie was his name, we hear.
0: He had an engine and he sure had fun. He used good and plenty candy to make his train run.
2: Charlie says, love my good and plenty. Charlie says, really ring the bell. Charlie says, love my good and plenty. Don't know any other candy that I love so well.
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Out of the glamorous mystic east, out of the desert burning sand, the voice of ancient Persia speaks to the heart of him who understands. Through the crunch of the camel's padded feet, meet the purple glow of starlit skies. Four travelers in light caravan meet in their quest for earthly paradise. A sign on the mystic scroll of fate, the moving finger writes in gold. Do you hear the call of Omar? Wait. Kismet is written. Let the tale be told.

0: Umar, the Wizard of Persia. Henry Mason, a wealthy importer of jewels, owns an emerald to which a curse is attached. Umar, the Wizard of Persia, tells Mason that unless he returns the jewel to its original owner, the curse will not be removed. The Masons set out for the Orient. Umar encourages or warns Mason by means of mystic bells, the meaning of which is given in the mystic scroll in the American's possession. On the train to New York, a mysterious stranger shadows them. The last episode closed as Mason and Jerry, his daughter's sweetheart, hear Mrs. Mason scream.
1: Let me through! Let me through! It's my wife, I tell you! Let me through! And Martha! Martha! Martha, what's the matter, dear? What's happened?
2: Mother, are you all right? Oh, Henry. Henry, I'm so glad you're here.
1: But tell me, Martha, what happened?
2: I was just dropping off to sleep when it happened.
1: Yes, dear. But what was it? What was it?
2: Oh, a long hand.
1: What?
2: It came through the curtains of my berth. A long, hairy, brown hand. Oh,
1: you must have been dreaming, Martha.
2: I wasn't dreaming, Henry. I saw it as plainly as I see you.
1: Martha, are you sure?
2: Of course I'm sure. But the hand was closing about your throat. I guess you'd be sure.
3: But, little dear, why would anybody want
2: to... Oh, why would anybody want to do any of the things that have been done to us? Oh, Henry, I can't stand much more of this.
1: Now, my dear, calm yourself. Your nerves are taut, that's all. Now, we've got to find the man who's been trying to... Martha, was there anything about this hand to identify it? A ring, perhaps, or...
2: I didn't think that... Well, yes. Yes, there was. On the wrist, there was a scar.
1: A scar?
2: Yes, a jagged purple scar. Oh, Henry... Henry, what are you going to do?
1: I'm going to look through this train to find this man with a jagged purple scar on his wrist.
2: Daddy! Oh, Henry, you can't do that.
1: Why can't I? You think I'm going to sit back and let this sort of thing go on?
2: Henry, you simply can't leave me alone. I won't have it. Things are bad enough without your trying to get yourself murdered.
3: Daddy, I think Mother is right. Every time we separate, something seems to happen.
1: But I've got to do it, Cynthia. I've got to put a stop to this. Now, let's not stand here in the aisle arguing. Where's Jerry?
3: Where is Jerry? I thought he came here ahead of us when Mother screamed. Well, Daddy, do you suppose?
1: Honey, he must have seen something. He didn't run off like that otherwise.
3: Oh, thank heaven. Here he comes. Jerry, where have you been?
4: Don't worry, Mr. Mason, I've got him.
1: You what?
3: Jerry? You mean the man with the scar?
4: Scar?
3: Yes, Mother saw his hand. There was a jagged purple scar on his wrist.
4: Well, I don't know about the scar, but I think I've got the right one. I need your help, Mr. Mason. Will you come with me?
2: Henry, Jerry, where are you going?
1: Now, Martha.
2: Oh, Henry, you stay right here. Henry, I won't be left alone.
3: I'm coming, too.
1: Cynthia, you stay here with your mother.
3: But, Dad, Jerry, what are you going to do?
4: Darling, can't you understand? There's no time to be lost. We've got to act quickly. Come along, Mr. Mason.
1: All right, let's go.
2: Henry. Oh, he'll be killed. I know he'll be killed. Cynthia, stop him. Stop him.
1: Jerry, are you sure you've got the right man?
4: Let's not talk in here, Mr. Mason. Wait until we get to the car ahead.
1: All right, Jerry. Now, Jerry, what is it?
4: You notice this car is empty?
1: Why? What he has. Porter hasn't even made up the berth. Aren't there any passengers in here at all?
4: That's what I wondered when I ran in here after hearing Mrs. Mason scream.
1: In here? Why did you do that, Jerry?
5: You must have seen something.
4: Yes, I did. I saw a man running in here. So I followed him.
1: Did you get a good look at him?
4: No, I just got a flash as he went through the door. I couldn't tell much about him except that he was dark-skinned. Of course, he was dressed like an American, but I'm almost sure he's a foreigner.
1: Yeah, I expected that. Well,
4: you see that third compartment? Well, just as I got in here, I saw that door close.
1: You mean that you think he's still in there now?
4: I'm positive.
1: Well, we'll soon find out. What? Do you hear anything?
4: Not a sound. Funny, but I'm sure he's in there.
1: Well, if he's in there, we'll get him out. Better be on your guard, Jerry.
4: Ready? I can only get my hands on this bird. We better try rushing the door, Mr. Mason.
1: Open this door! Confound you! Open this door, I say!
4: Great heavens! That sounds like Mrs. Mason.
1: Well, I'll be. Why? You!
2: What is the meaning of this?
4: Well, you see.
2: What do you mean by this outrage?
4: Why, we beg your pardon. You see, we thought.
1: Wait a minute, Jerry. I know this woman.
4: What did you say, Mr. Mason?
1: I said I know this woman. She's a Persian. A woman called Zaidi.
2: You are mistaken, my friend. I do not know you.
1: Well, I know you, Madam Zaidi. I haven't forgotten my visit to your house in Shiraz.
2: Shiraz?
1: Yes. And there's one room that I particularly remember. A room with an iron door.
2: What are you speaking? You must be mad. I have never seen you before in my life. Never.
1: Yes, of course you'd say that. I wouldn't expect you to recognize someone you had tried to murder.
2: Murder? This is all a lie.
1: Oh, no, it isn't. And you know it. If anyone is lying, Madam Tidy, it's you. You know you stole my jewels. You tried to kill me. And now I find you here on a train that takes me back to Shiraz. You want me to tell you why you're here, Madam Zaidi?
2: How can it matter to me what you say? I do not know you, I tell you.
1: Well, I'll tell you why. It's because of that emerald. You'd still like to know where it is, wouldn't you?
2: You're mad, I tell you. I do not know what you mean,
4: Mr. Mason, I think I've got it.
1: Why, what do you mean, Jerry?
4: See that door?
1: Yes. What about it?
4: It's a connecting door. Opens into the next compartment. I think they've switched compartments.
1: I see.
4: This man with the scar. He's in there, in that other compartment.
2: No, there is no one there.
1: Well, you may be right, Jerry. Let's try it anyway. The door's locked. We'll have to crush it.
4: Right you are, sir. Here it goes.
2: There is no one there. Stop it. Stop it. Stop it.
1: Empty.
4: Got away.
1: Yes, he got away while this woman delayed us. That was clever of you, Madam Sidey.
2: I told you there was no one there.
1: Well, he can't go very far. He's still on this train. And we'll find him. And as for you, Madam Sidey, I think the police at our next stop will be a little interested in you.
2: The police can do nothing to me. It's only your word against mine. You have no proof.
4: Mr. Mason, look at this.
1: What is it, Jerry?
4: A little ebony box inlaid with jade.
1: Yes. Gee. Curious, isn't it?
4: Should I open it, Mr. Mason?
1: Curious, isn't it?
4: Should I open it, Mr. Mason? There might be something there, some sort of a clue as to who this fellow is.
2: You do not dare.
1: Ah, so there's something in it that you don't want us to see.
2: It's a crime for which you will be punished.
1: Coming from you, Madam Zaidi, that sounds rather amusing.
4: Yes, Jerry. I think you'd better open it. It might help us. All right, Mr. Mason, I will. If I can find the spring.
1: Wait, Jerry. Wait.
2: Help. His man has gone mad.
4: Are you ill, Mr. Mason?
1: Quiet, Jerry. It's the bell. The mystic bells of Omar.
2: Bells? I hear no bells.
4: Quiet.

0: Oh. I'll be right back, Jerry. I've got to find out what the message is.
1: Go ahead, Mr. Mason. In the meantime, I'll have this box open.
2: Don't touch that box, I tell you.
1: Who's going to stop me?
2: Don't open it, you fool. You'll regret it.
1: I've had about enough of that now.

0: Here I am,
1: Mr. Smith. The message is, death lies within. Where are you, sir? Keep away! Don't touch it! Jerry, look out! It's a snake! A desert snake! The poisonous viper of the east! Jerry! Jerry!

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1: Once upon a time there was an engineer.
2: Choo-choo Charlie was his name, we hear.
1: He had an engine and he sure had fun. He used good and plenty candy to make his train run.

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2: Pie catcher. A series of true stories of the unceasing search for enemy spies in wartime, based on the memoirs of Lieutenant Colonel Oreste Pinto of the Allied Counterintelligence Service. This week's story is entitled Double Agent. The part of Colonel Pinto is played by Bernard Archer.
3: In the autumn of 1940, I was busy setting up my new headquarters in London, a counterintelligence headquarters improvised in a children's school. It was being set up in haste to deal with the stream of wartime refugees from Europe and to seek out traitors and potential spies. The British evacuation through Dunkirk was over. Denmark, Holland, Belgium and France had been occupied by the Germans, and Britain stood alone. Allied air reconnaissance showed that a fleet of barges and small craft had been assembled along the coast of Europe for the invasion of Britain. It was autumn, and the weather was right for an assault from the sea. We had made other improvisations. Specially trained officers had been left behind on the continent to warn us of danger. From one of these, operating near the coast, a radio message was received. It was in code, and it said that four German agents, specially trained to probe our defenses, were to be landed on the south coast from a U-boat on the following night. The message gave us the exact map reference of the landing place. The army was alerted, a reception party was arranged, and the four spies landed.

0: careful with your paddles. We are almost there. Easy. Right. Get ashore. Quiet. Remember, from now on, you speak English. Can you see anything?
1: No. No, not a thing. It's deserted.
0: Good. Unload the equipment. Kibo, take this. Maya, deflate dinghy. Deflating. Push it off. Come on, quickly.
2: What
3: the...
0: It's soldiers. Run.
2: Arthur, Sergeant. Right, sir.
0: Run in. Out in there. Give me this. Up.
2: We have three of them, sir. One has got away.
4: I'll put a guard on the three. Spread out and make a search.
2: Very good, sir.
5: By dawn, all four men were prisoners, and they were brought to my headquarters for interrogation and search.
2: Wallet. Keys. Quite a collection. What do you think of the clothing, sir?
5: I think it's a very thorough job. It's English cloth. They've been cut by an English tailor.
2: Mm-hmm.
5: The money's genuine. Even their identity cards are the correct color for aliens. And correctly filled in and stamped.
2: Have you seen their radio set, sir?
5: Yes. Yes, they're very powerful. Well, take charge of this equipment. I'd like to see the four men. I'll see Valberg first, in my room.
2: Yes, sir.
6: Valberg, sir.
5: Come in. Sit down. Name?
6: Erich Valberg.
5: Age?
6: The next question is to obtain my rank.
5: I am asking the question. Age?
6: My name is Erich Valberg. Oberleutnant. My number, 7036598. I now ask you to behave in accordance with the Geneva Convention.
5: Are you pretending to be a soldier?
6: I am a soldier.
5: Show me your paybook. Paybook?
6: You have all the information I am required to give you. May I leave now?
5: Try it. If you claim to be a soldier, Valberg, where is your uniform? Where are your identity tags? And where is your paper? You can't answer.
6: There is no need to answer.
5: When you were arrested, when all four of you were arrested, you were wearing civilian clothes and you were carrying these. British identity cards. What kind of soldier carries these?
6: I am a soldier of the victorious German army. I am here on a reconnaissance mission.
5: And the nature of this mission?
6: I can tell you that, but it will not help you. The invasion of England is imminent. So, I am sent behind your lines to see your defenses and to measure your strength and to make a military report. That is a soldier's task.
5: Undoubtedly. Go on.
6: In this way, the Belgian army was destroyed. So was the French army and the Dutch army. Now it is England. In 1 month, our army will be here. In 2 months, the Führer will drive in victory through London.
5: So that is the plan.
6: Yes.
5: And in my opinion, you are not a soldier. You're a spy.
6: You will know better than that when my regiment is here. They will expect to find me alive. If I'm not, they will shoot you. It is hardly worth it, is it, Colonel? It will be such a short time.
5: They will do all this without your military report.
6: Of course. May I go now?
5: Yes. I'll ring for your guard. Before you go, tell me... Will the landing of your army be as successful as your own?
6: Soldiers make mistakes. But the Führer, never.
5: That's all, Valberg.
7: This way.
5: Oh, and bring in Meyer.
7: Yep.
5: It was clear that Valberg was a good soldier, a good German soldier. He was confident, arrogant, well-trained, and devoted to his Führer. For he was evidently the leader of the group. And he'd be difficult to break. My hope was to find a weaker member of the team.
7: Meyer.
5: Thank you. You sit down, Meyer. Full name?
7: Kurt Meyer.
5: Age?
4: You must only ask my rank and number.
5: Nationality?
4: German.
5: Born?
4: I have been instructed that...
5: If you wish to claim that you're a German soldier, you must prove it. Show me your uniform. Show me your identification tag. Show me your paybook. Then I may believe you. Until then, you will answer the questions I ask you.
4: I have been instructed...
5: All right. If it'll make you feel better to tell me your instructions, go on.
4: I'm Kurt Meyer, Lieutenant, number 7764-403.
5: And there is no more to say.
4: No, sir.
5: But you are also claiming German nationality.
4: I am German.
5: Where were you born?
4: Hamburg.
5: Age? So you'll give only your name, rank, and number. That would be so if you were a soldier and a prisoner of war. But you're not. You're a spy.
4: I'm an officer of the German army. I'm here on military duties.
5: What military duties?
4: Military reconnaissance.
5: For what purpose?
4: To prepare for the invasion of England.
5: Well, tell me about it. Oh, come, Meyer. It can't be as secret as that. You can't really believe that all the invasion barges at Ostend and Le Havre are secret. Or that the stealing of the barges on the Dutch canals and the French canals is secret. You must know that the RAF is bombing them every night. No. You must do much better than that if you want to convince me that you're part of the military plan. When do your troops arrive? Your friend Valberg says that they'll be here within a month. But of course he knows more than you do. You know nothing of the military plan, which proves to me that you're not a soldier. You're a civilian and a spy.
4: I am a soldier. I'm an officer.
5: All right. Let's take this small radio set, this transmitter. You brought it with you. This is not military equipment.
4: It is German military equipment.
5: I've examined it thoroughly. There's no military mark on it. Show me the Wehrmacht mark on this. You see? It's civilian equipment.
4: It is military equipment.
5: Where were you trained to use it?
4: I can't tell you.
5: Of course you can't. Because this training is not given at a military school. It's given at a spy school. I don't care what you once were. Now you're a spy. There's no one here to protect you. You'll be treated as a spy.
4: I am a soldier.
5: Prove it.
4: In 1 month, my regiment will be in London. If I am not alive, you will be shot. Will that be proof enough?
5: No, it will not be enough.
3: Hello?
5: Take him away.
3: This way.
5: The second interrogation had got nowhere except to confirm that they would claim to the last that it was a military operation and that they had come as soldiers. The third man was not a German.
3: Van der Kieboom.
5: Thank you. Sit down. Name?
8: Jan van der Kieboom, sir.
5: Age?
8: 24.
5: Nationality?
8: Dutch, sir.
5: Dutch? Well, perhaps you'll tell me why you've come to England.
8: Well, yes, sir, that's what I want to tell you. I was lucky to get here in time.
5: In time for what?
8: To tell you about the invasion, sir, about the German plans, and why we were sent here.
5: Why the four of you were sent here?
8: Yes, sir.
5: Valenberg and Meyer claim that they are soldiers, that all four of you are German soldiers.
8: No, sir. They are spies.
5: Like you?
8: Well... Yes, sir, like me, except that I'm an Allied spy. You understand that I'm a loyal Dutchman, sir, and that I've come here to help.
5: A very dangerous undertaking.
8: Yes, sir, but it had to be done. Someone had to come and warn you.
5: About what?
8: About the German plan, sir, about this spy group and what they'd come here to do. I know how they were trained, sir, and what their orders were.
5: You are telling me that they are German spies.
8: Yes, sir.
5: And you are an Allied spy.
8: Yes, sir.
5: Well, how did you manage to join this spy group?
8: Well, the idea came to me at the hotel, sir.
5: Which hotel?
8: The George Hotel, sir, in Amsterdam. I worked there. The hotel is now used by German officers, senior officers.

0: Which hotel?
1: The George Hotel, say, in Amsterdam. I worked there. The hotel is now used by German officers, senior officers. You learn a lot in an hotel, sir, just by hearing them talk over drinks in the evening. I heard them talk about the invasion of England, how they were commandeering barges and small craft to send an army to England. And then I heard them talk about a new spy school that was started. That gave me the idea. I speak good English, so I asked them...
0: Asked whom?
1: Herr Schreider, sir. I served him often at the hotel and looked after his table in the evening. I told them I was prepared to come to England to spy for them.
0: You understand that I shall require proof of all this?
1: Yes, sir. I can give you proof.
0: When our troops appeared and challenged your group, three surrendered, but one ran off.
1: Yes, sir. I ran off.
0: Well, if you'd come to warn us, why did you run away?
1: It was the surprise, sir. It was dark, and we were already sure that we'd landed safely. Suddenly there was shouting and rifles pointed at us. I thought I was going to be shot. I had information to give you. It would have been terrible to have been killed before I could tell you I was friendly. I wanted to hide until the shooting had died down.
0: But there was no shooting.
1: No, sir, but I thought they were going to shoot us.
0: They had quite a search for you.
1: Yes, sir.
0: If the soldiers hadn't found you, what would you have done?
1: Well, I would have waited until they'd gone and then given myself up to the civil authorities, to the police, and told them that I had information. I wanted a chance to prove that I am a loyal Dutchman.
0: But instead, you were captured with all the equipment of a German spy and hiding in a ditch.
1: Yes, sir.
0: You say that you had special training for this mission. Where have you trained?
1: The Zorgfleet, sir. It's a new spy school at The Hague.
0: Mm, how long were you there?
1: 1 month. Oh, but I've got a lot of information about it. I can give you the names of the instructors, the methods they teach, and the names of traitors who are being trained there.
0: 1 month. Was that the extent of your training? Were the others there for 1 month?
1: No, sir. They were already there when I arrived. They were from the German army, sir, and they were having special training for military work. I was sent to join their group. We all had different work to do.
0: What kind of work?
1: Well, Thalberg and Meyer had to stay near the south coast and report on defenses there and the beaches. They had lots of training with maps. And they were to report on military camps and barracks and on the strength of units and equipment. The Germans believed the British lost all their equipment at Dunkirk, and they were to report on new types of equipment. And later, they were to receive other spies for sabotage.
0: And your job?
1: Well, I was to go inland to the towns and later to London. I was to report on the people, what they were saying about the defeat in France, and to get information about important buildings in London so that they could be bombed.
0: What else?
1: Well, to get information about airfields. The airfields are to be bombed first, before the invasion begins.
0: Yet you risked your life to come here for this holocaust.
1: Yes, sir.
0: Why?
1: I hate the Germans. At least I've done my bit. I made sure that this lot will send no information back.
0: Thalberg and Meyer say that they are soldiers.
1: They are not, sir. They are spies, and they are trained as spies. I can give you this proof.
0: And this invasion that you heard them talk about, does the operation have a name?
1: Yes, sir. Operation Sea Lion.
0: That's very appropriate. Well, you seem to have been impressed by their plans for it.
1: Yes, I know about the plans. They already have enough barges from the Dutch canals and from the Rhine to transport a whole German army and all its equipment.
0: And we have nothing to meet it with.
1: Well, that's what they say, sir.
0: Tell me, how were you enlisted for this spy school at The Hague?
1: Well, I told you, sir, I volunteered.
0: But it isn't easy just to volunteer to be a spy. And you're not a German, you're Dutch. Since you say that you're a loyal Dutchman, I take it that you've not previously been working for the Germans.
1: Well, that is the point, sir. I told you I worked at the Hotel George in Amsterdam. Well, as you know, sir, it was always a favorite hotel of the Germans coming to Holland. Before the war, they came as businessmen, but they were really army officers meeting Dutch traitors. Well, sir, when the Germans did invade our country, I tried to get to England, but I couldn't. In the end, I returned to my job at the hotel. And the same Germans were back, this time in uniform. And the same traitors were back, fawning on the Germans. Oh, it made me sick. Well, the Germans remembered me from the past years, and I heard a lot that wasn't meant for my ears. I heard about the invasion plans, and I heard about the new spy school, and it was then that I volunteered.
0: Who did you speak to?
1: Herr Schreider. He's a senior man at the school. He was interested. We had a long talk in his room one evening when I was off duty, and he said he would send me to the spy school.
0: For screening?
1: Yes, sir, for screening.
0: And you passed this test?
1: Yes, sir.
0: Did you find it difficult?
1: Well, it was very thorough.
0: It was to test your belief in the Nazi philosophy, your unfailing devotion to Hitler, your loyalty to the Third Reich.
1: Yes, sir.
0: Well, Herr Schreier's staff are very efficient.

0: did you manage to outwit them?
1: By knowing all the answers. You see, sir, before the occupation, these German businessmen were always leaving Nazi propaganda at the hotel and in their rooms. It was done to encourage traitors, sir, to get recruits for the boot. And of course, I read a lot of it, and when I made this plan, I had no difficulty in getting hold of the books and learning all the answers.
2: Nevertheless, to hate the Germans and to pass Herr Schreiber's screening is a commendable feat.
1: Oh, they'd known me for a long time, sir. You might say I was working for the Germans, serving them with drinks and looking after them.
2: Hating the Nazis and looking after their comforts, that must be difficult, too.
1: It is, sir. But many good Dutchmen have to do it.
2: It must be very depressing. Well, on that note, we'll call it a day. What do you say?
1: Yes.
2: We'll have another talk tomorrow.
1: Thank you, sir.
2: The fourth man, I'll not name him, turned King's evidence. His confession clearly implicated Balberg and Meyer as spies, although they still claimed to be treated as soldiers. But it did nothing to solve the case of the Dutchman, Van der Kieboom. If he was, in fact, a double agent and loyal to us, then he was a brave and valuable person and must be saved. But if he was lying, if he was a Nazi agent trying to play out time until the invasion, he was doubly dangerous. I decided to speak again with the ardent Nazi, Valberg. Valberg, you still claim that you should be treated as a soldier, as a prisoner of war.
3: Yes, these are our rights, under the Geneva Convention.
2: Well, you're the senior officer of this group, and therefore the leader of the group.
3: Yes.
2: Well, I can understand this claim being made by you and by the other two, but not by Van der Kieboom.
3: Why not?
2: Well, you're German. He's not. He's Dutch.
3: The Führer has spoken on this. The Dutch are close to the German people. The good Dutch think as we do, and they are loyal to the Führer.
2: And what is your test of this loyalty?
3: To be loyal to the Reich, to love the Führer, to die for the Führer.
2: You would die for the Führer?
3: Yes.
2: You're satisfied that Van der Kieboom would die for him?
3: Yes.
2: You claim to be a German soldier. Was he a German soldier?
3: Yes.
2: Which regiment?
3: That is not permitted.
2: I'll be frank with you, Valberg. I don't believe that you came here as a soldier. I think you're trying to play out time until the invasion. Now, I don't think that trick will work. But I have one more question. Are you satisfied that Van der Kieboom, this Dutchman, deserves the same treatment as we will give you?
3: You must treat us all as prisoners of war.
2: Thank you. That will be all. It was a step forward, but it still didn't prove the case. If Van der Kieboom was a loyal Dutchman and had fooled the spy masters at the Zorgvliet, he could also fool Valberg. But who was he trying to fool? The Germans or me? There was one sure test. If he was a loyal Nazi like Valberg, he would be devoted to his Führer.
4: Van der Kieboom, when we first talked, you said that you could prove to me that you're a loyal Dutchman.
1: Yes, sir.
4: I'll be quite frank with you and tell you that you have not yet given me that proof.
1: No, sir. But I volunteered to come here.
4: It was perhaps unfortunate that you were captured before you could make this proof. But you came here equipped as a spy.
1: Yes, sir, but it was the only way I could come here. It wasn't easy.
4: I'm sure it wasn't. And before you were accepted into this group, you had to convince a board of German intelligence officers that you were a loyal Nazi.
1: Yes, sir.
4: And you were able to do this. You were also able to convince Valberg, who is no fool.
1: Yes, sir.
4: Well, now you have to convince me that you're a loyal Dutchman.
1: I am, sir. I'm loyal to the House of Orange. I am a patriot.
4: Your friends, Valberg and Meyer...
1: They are not my friends.
4: Valberg and Meyer are intent only on staying alive until their regiment arrives to rescue them.
1: They were told to do that.
4: You were all told to do that.
1: Yes, sir.
4: Well, they must have great faith in their Führer. One could almost admire them, if it wasn't so silly.
1: Yes.
4: Well, there's no hurry. We have all the time there is. Just tell me anything you like about your feelings, your loyalty.
2: Here they are. Do you know what these are?
4: They're darts. It's a very popular game in this country. Do you know it?
1: No, sir.
4: Well, the men have challenged the officers to a match this evening, and of course, the officers mustn't lose, but I'm not good at it. Do you mind if I practice while we talk? You can take your time. Pull a chair over a bit. You'll see better. The English consider themselves very good at this game, but it's quite simple, really. You have three darts, and it should be played on a board, kind of target. But I find that this is much better for my game. A picture of the Führer. This is the popular one, isn't it? His own favorite. Brown shirt, armband with the swastika, arms folded. It was taken by his favorite photographer. Wasn't it? I pin it up about here. That's about the height of a dartboard. And then I stand back 8 feet. That's about 8 feet. Can you see clearly?
1: Yes, sir.
4: Let's talk while I practice. We were talking about Valberg and his beloved Führer. I was saying that it's quite admirable to be brave enough to express one's loyalty so confidently to the enemy. And by the way, I count 1 point if I hit the swastika on his armband, 2 points if I hit his forelock, and 3 if I hit the funny little moustache. Tell me about the screening at the Zorgfried. Did Valberg take it?
1: Yes.
4: And Meyer?
1: Yes.
4: And you? About dying for the Führer? About dying for that madman? Good. I got the swastika. That's 1 point. You were saying you took this loyalty test. But, of course, you were just fooling them. Weren't you? The forelock. Well, that's 2 points. Now, for the funny little...
1: Stop!
4: Stand back from that target, Kibo. I want to try for the funny little moustache. And this dart is very sharp.
1: Stop it!
4: Would you die for the Führer, Kibo?
1: Yes.
4: Oh. Put those darts down. There's no need to die now. Listen to me. Thank you. Well, now we know. You are a traitor, and you are prepared to die for the Führer. You will.
1: You wouldn't dare. You won't kill me.
4: Why not?
1: You won't be so foolish.
4: In
1: 1 month?
4: In 1 month, the German army will be here. In 2 months, the Führer will ride in victory through London. And if we have executed you, they'll do the same to me.
1: Yes.
4: Has it occurred to you that they'd kill me anyway? For using the Führer as a dartboard? Well, you would tell them, wouldn't you? So what have I to lose? Sit down. Now, there'll be no bargains, no arrangements. I'll not be intimidated by you, or Valberg, or Meyer. I'm satisfied that you came here as a spy. You wish to make a statement? Right. It begins, I, Jan van der Kieboom, a Dutch national. Go on from there, Kieboom. Valberg, Meyer, and van der Kieboom were tried at the Central Criminal Court and found guilty. Valberg and Meyer were executed on December the 10th, but van der Kieboom, Dutch traitor, appealed against his conviction. The appeal was not upheld. He was executed at Pentonville Prison on December the 17th, 1940.
0: You've been listening to Spycatcher, with Bernard Archard as Colonel Oreste Pinto. The script was written by Robert Barr, and the program produced for the BBC.
5: How old and how much is that vase?
6: It's 1,000 years old and worth £10,000.
5: Ha-ha! This curly-whirly with all its miles of chewy toffee covered in creamy Cadbury's chocolate is 10 minutes old and only costs 3p. Of course, you can't stick flowers in it. But you can't chew a vase.
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5: I'm crunching my polo, dear Liza, I'm crunching my polo, dear Liza, crunching.
8: The nicest thing about the mint with the hole is that it's smooth and never crumbles. 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
5: I can't, I've already crunched them all.
9: If you're paying this kind of money for a car, you'd want it to have a touch of style, legroom, four doors, and all that. 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
8: 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You can eat polo without other people hearing. Try sucking them, dear Henry.
5: I can't, I've already crunched them all.
11: 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I'll put one at Lance onto it. Very nice, young Harold. If you like that sort of thing.
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0: down.
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7: 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Tonight's story is Cornell Woolrich's exciting tale of suspicion and murder, You Take Ballistics. And tonight's hunter is the star of stage and screen, Victor Jory.
8: I am a hunter, in a manner of speaking. My name is Harvey, Inspector of Scotland Yard. The hunted man acts very much like the hunted beast. In the case of Clarence Coleman, for example, the hunt was in the stalking phase. This was no chase yet. I knew where the murderer was hiding, and I was waiting for him to run. Only he wasn't exactly hiding, nor did he seem inclined to run, and the waiting had become tedious. By this time of night, rather late, I walked down towards the building on the opposite side of the street, like I had a dozen times before during the day. This time I had to count the doorways. I knew that Sergeant Cass was on watch, in the 10th one from the corner. I knew he was there, but I also knew I'd never see him. It was too dark, and Cass knew his job too well.
9: Has he made any moves yet?
10: Oh, it's you, sir. No, sir. Not a move.
9: How about the rear?
10: No, sir. Peters is covering that. He'd warn us. Anyway, I'm sure he's still up there. Every now and then you can see his shadow against the blind. There. See? What shall we do, Inspector? It's my guess he's not going to run for it. I think he's set for the night. Shall we stay here like this?
9: No. This isn't getting us anywhere. We better take him in now. Come on up with me. We'll see what we've got.
10: Yes, sir. Oh, it's good to stretch. My knees were beginning to give way, sir.
9: Yes, I know. I've had my share of stakeouts myself. Yeah, fortunately, it's warm tonight. That's a help.
10: That's always a help. You know what I think, Inspector?
9: What?
10: I think the chap's waiting for something.
9: Or for someone.
10: Like who?
9: Us.
10: He's a brainy chap, eh?
9: Clever. Very clever. I don't like it.
11: Yes, sir, gentlemen.
9: Coleman, Clarence Coleman. Take us up, please.
11: Yes, sir.
9: This has been a hot day. I need a shave.
10: It's not very noticeable, sir.
9: How long has he been living here?
11: Who?
9: Coleman.
11: Oh, him. About 2 years, I'd say.
9: Uh-huh.
11: Second door to your left.
9: Thank you. We know the way. What a hole.
10: Inspector, shall I,
9: What? Oh, no. I don't believe he'll give us any trouble. He's much too sharp for that. Are you Clarence Coleman?
0: That's right.
9: And we're from Scotland Yard.
0: You don't say. Do you want to come in, or do you just want to talk to me out here?
9: We want to talk to you at the Yard. But first, we want to come in.
0: Come right in. Nobody's stopping you.
9: Look around, Cass.
12: Yes, sir.
0: I suppose you have a search warrant.
9: I suppose you've got a witness to say we don't.
0: Go ahead, look. I just want you to know I'm not so dumb, that's all.
9: Oh, we're not underestimating you. You're clever enough.
0: I was doing a crossword puzzle. You don't mind, do you?
9: Now, go ahead.
0: I wanted to get that one down before I forget.
9: You find it, Cass?
12: No, sir.
9: You want a gun?
0: Me? Why, yes.
9: Well, where is it?
0: Tell him to look in the bottom drawer of the chest in there, under my winter underwear.
9: You hear that, Cass?
12: Yes, sir.
0: I got a permit for it, too.
9: You fired it recently?
0: That's right, I fired it recently.
12: Here it is, Inspector.
0: Careful you don't rub off any fingerprints.
9: I told you he was clever.
12: Maybe too clever.
9: Ah, 38. That's one shell gone.
0: Only last night. Why should I lie to you? You're going to give me the nitrate test as soon as you get me to the Yard anyway?
9: Only last night. Right into Edmund Lombard's body.
0: Wrong. Into the floor here.
9: You've got all the answers, haven't you?
0: I only know what I know. Can't do better than that for my own brother.
12: If you fire the gun into the floor, where's the hole?
0: You see that little scatter rug? Just kick it aside. Mm. See? Mm. I can do better than a hole. If you dig in with your penknife, you can probably get a slug.
9: Mm. What are you doing that for, Cass? Our friend here's probably pulling your leg.
12: Maybe. But we better have the slug just the same, Inspector.
9: All right. You, Coleman, take your hands out of your pockets and get your favorite hat and start moving towards the door. You're coming with us.
0: I'm hopping, Inspector. I'm hopping.
9: Get it, Cass?
12: Yes, sir. 38, all right.
0: All ready. Am I under arrest?
9: If you must have a name for it, no, not yet. You're just a guest of Scotland Yard for the rest of the night.
0: I hope the bed's comfortable.
9: Take him down the stairs, Cass. I want to talk to our lift friend here for a bit.
12: Right, Inspector. Come along, you.
13: Step right in, sir.
9: Thank you. Tell me, did a gun go off anywhere in this building last night?
13: A gun?
9: Hmm?
13: Now, let me see. Yes, I believe it is dead.
9: Whose? Coleman's?
13: Now, Mr. Coleman's. The people downstairs complained, so I went up. He fired it into the floor. By mistake, he said. He was quite alarmed. Hmm. Is anything the matter?
9: Oh, I would say so. Just a little thing called murder.

Yes, murder, the motive for the manhunt. The hunted man, whom you've just met, is not only inspired by the instinct for self-preservation, but also by an evil desire to outwit the law. And these two forces bring out in him not only every wile of the desperate primitive beast, but also every trick of the fertile human brain. The hunter, then, has his work cut out for him. We continue the chase now as Victor Jory, in the role of Inspector Harvey of Scotland Yard, the hunter, matches wits with Clarence Coleman, the hunted, in this first of the new CBS series, The Hunters.

0: I've been a member of Scotland Yard for some years now, and I've brought in my share of criminals, big and small. Yet I never made an arrest that looked better, that I liked less than this slippery chap Coleman. I had everything. I had to make the arrest, and yet I knew it was going to turn sour the moment I walked into his flat. And a sour murder charge is something an old hand like me doesn't care for. We didn't take him down to the yard. Instead, we took him to a police station in the West End. And we didn't charge him. We simply left him in the back room to stew a bit. Chief Inspector Lethinger, my superior, arrived there about 10 minutes later.
1: You brought him in, Harvey?
0: Yes, sir. He's in back. Here's his gun. It claims it went off on the floor last night by mistake.
1: And he beat us to the paraffin test, huh?
0: Huh?
1: Well, he could have arranged it that way after he killed Lombard.
0: He could have.
2: Here's a slug, sir.
1: 38. Suppose you turn those over to ballistics.
2: Yes, sir.
0: Any report on the one they dug out of Lombard's body?
1: Probably on its way now. Who are those two chaps?
0: The night lift operator who took him up to Lombard's apartment, and the night attendant at a small sandwich shop half a block away.
1: They recognize him?
0: Positive.
1: Then let's go to work. Sergeant?
2: Yes, sir.
1: We'll want to surprise him with these witnesses. So one buzz, send in the lift man. Two buzzes, the other chap.
2: Yes, sir.
0: You think he'll break, sir?
1: Do you?
0: No. All right, Coleman. Sit over there.
3: All right, huh?
0: Perhaps we'd better put the light on him, O'Farrell.
4: Yes, sir.
1: All right, Coleman. Suppose you tell us what you did last night.
3: Beginning when?
0: When you left your flat.
3: Well, I went out about 9 o'clock and I walked over to the Edgware Road. There's a tobacconist there. I made a phone call.
1: To whom?
3: To Edmund Lombard.
1: So you did contact Lombard?
3: Why, certainly. Did I say different?
1: Go ahead.
3: Well, now, do you know what business Lombard was in?
1: Suppose you tell us.
3: I don't mind. He collected bets on the horses. Only the long shots he wouldn't turn in. They never come in anyway, so who knows the difference? Only this one time I received a tip on a filly that did come in at 20-1. Lombard couldn't pay off and he disappeared. I just caught up with him last night. On the phone, I told him I want my money and I told him to meet me in an hour.
0: Did he meet you?
3: I didn't give him a chance. I went up to his place.
1: You went up to his place?
3: That's right. There's no use for me to lie. I know you got witnesses to place me there.
1: So you did go up to his place?
3: Yeah, he was already packing. He was getting ready to run away again. He kind of laughed and said, you can't blame a chap for trying. And I says, I want my money. Okay, he says, you win. And he asked me for a receipt, so I can't come at him again. Fair enough, so I write one out for him on the hotel station.
1: Go on. Let's hear how good you can make it.
3: Well, that's all. He starts to unpack, thinking he might just as well stay where he was now, and I left.
1: So that's how it was. But are you sure you didn't leave out anything?
3: No, I...
1: Why did you leave out the fact that you killed him?
3: Because it belongs out, because I didn't.
0: You didn't have a gun with you when you went up there?
3: You can bet your last shilling I did.
1: Then why did you take a gun if you didn't plan to shoot him?
3: So he wouldn't pull one on me. You think a chap like Eddie Lombard is going to cough up 500 quid just like that unless he has to?
1: Well, don't you lie to us. When we bring you in here, we want the truth. You shot him first and collected your money afterwards.
3: No.
1: And then you wrote out your receipt to a dead man.
3: No.
1: That's how it happened, isn't it? Answer me.
3: No.
1: Isn't it?
3: No.
1: Cass.
2: Yes, sir?
1: Never mind those witnesses. We won't need them. Come in here and give us a hand.
2: Yes, sir.
1: All right, now bring him out of it. He seems to have a rather delicate constitution.
2: Come on. Come on, you. Get up there. That's better.
1: Why did you tell the night man that Lombard was staying and not bother to bother about his luggage?
3: Because I was afraid he'd go up there. Lombard might think it was me again. Take a shot at him.
0: Because he was dead in there and you wanted to get clear of the building before he was found.
3: If I did, I didn't go very far. I stayed in the sandwich shop down the street for 15 or 20 minutes afterwards.
0: What did you do with the money you took from him after you killed him?
3: The money he gave me? I put it in the bank first thing this morning.
1: Take over, Cass. Come on, Harvey. Oh, if I'd stayed in there much longer, I'd have been tempted to hurt him.
0: Now, see what I mean?
1: I do. But how is it that no one heard the shot?
0: The people next door were out. Down below, they were asleep.
1: I don't like it. You notice how he beats us to the punch every time? We have witnesses for everything except the killing.
0: Which seems to indicate that we have nothing but circumstantial evidence. It wouldn't stand up in court 5 minutes.
1: Well, maybe the ballistics people will tie it up for us.
0: Maybe.
1: What's the matter, Harvey? Don't you believe in ballistics?
0: I do. But you heard the chap. He's got every other angle covered. He wouldn't be likely to slip up on anything as obvious as ballistics.
1: Don't you think he's guilty?
0: Think. I don't think. I know he's guilty of sin. I went back to Coleman's flat. I dislike this part of any job, but it's elementary when you're following a trail and there's always a slight chance that it may turn up something. So it had to be done. It's one of the processes of the manhunt. Nothing came of it. Just a lot of junk. In the living room, items. The crossword puzzle he'd been working on and the pencil stub and the stub of the cigarette he'd been smoking and the package it came out of. The bathroom. Items. The usual assortment in the medicine cabinet and 15 rusty razor blades. Under the bathtub. The kitchen. Items. 2 empty whiskey bottles. The bedroom. Items. A chest full of linen and 3 suits in the wardrobe. One of them was the gray plaid he'd been wearing the night he called on Lombard. There was nothing in the pockets but a Canadian penny and a faded snapshot of a faded blonde and a book of cigarette papers. These latter items from his pocket I put in a regulation brown envelope, for no very good reason, and went back to the station. Chief Inspector Leffinger was still there and close to the end of his patience.
1: Get anything?
0: If I did, I don't know it. How's he doing?
1: Much better than we are, I'd say.
0: Only so far, though.
1: You're still sure of him, Harvey?
0: I was never so sure of an arrest in my life.
1: I see. Well, I've decided to let it go through on circumstantial evidence. Ballistics will be certain to match his gun to the bullet that killed Lombard, and that should be enough to do it without anything else.
0: I don't know.
1: I say, what are you driving... Yes. Yes, this is Leffinger. Well, it's about time. I've been waiting for this report. Yes. What? All right. Ballistics. Coleman's gun was a .38.
0: I know that.
1: You know that? Well, then maybe you know that the bullet they took out of Lombard was a .32.
2: So now what do you know?
0: That does it.
2: Indeed, and what does it do?
0: It proves he's our man. I'm convinced of it.
1: Oh, that's fine. Except that the court isn't likely to convict on your word alone. And especially when ballistics disagrees with you. I'm not telling you a difference. But ballistics is. It's a case of theory against fact, and ballistics don't lie. Are you setting yourself up above ballistics?
0: You take ballistics, I'll take human nature. That doesn't lie either.
1: If you mean he did it with a .32 and then threw it away, you're wrong, because
0: I know he didn't. Otherwise, he wouldn't have shot that slug into the floor.
1: But the slug in the floor was a .38.
0: Chief, I've had occasions to call on important members of parliaments, even lords of the realm. And they, even they, got a little pale and discomforted when I said, Scotland Yard. But not this chap. He was waiting for us. He was calm. He was doing crossword puzzles. He was too calm. He's too clever. He's got everything covered. He's been ahead of us all the way. Now, he's our man, I tell you. He's our man.
1: If he's our man, you haven't proved it. And I must warn you, it'll take more than words to convict him.
0: I know that.
1: Well, then do something about it.
0: How long will I have?
1: Tomorrow morning.
0: But I can't...
1: We can't hold him forever without charging him, you know.
0: Tomorrow morning? What can I do at this time of night? Give me a fair chance. Make it noon.
1: All right. Noon. And I'm stretching it for you.
0: Thanks.
1: Harvey, you're not concealing anything from me, are you?
0: I wish I were. I don't know a thing more than you do, Chief. I'm just convinced we're right, that's all. I think I'll take another look at him before I go.
4: Look here, Coleman. We know you did it. Why don't you make it easy for yourself?
3: Make it easier for you, you mean? I know you. Anything for a pinch. What do you care if you got the wrong chap?
4: All right.
0: Skip it, Cass. You can leave him alone now.
4: Have you got something new, Inspector?
0: Possibly. The bullet that killed Lombard was a .32.
4: Huh?
0: Coleman's gun here is a .38.
4: But I...
0: Take him to a cell and let him try our beds. We'll probably have to turn him loose in the morning.
3: Morning? What's the matter with tonight?
0: What's the matter? Don't you like it here?
3: All right, dear chappie. But you'll have a sweet case of false arrest on your hands by morning. You remember that, Inspector, when you're a sergeant again?
0: Oh, I won't forget you, Coleman. You're too sharp. Oh, a cigarette?
3: I've got my own.
0: Oh, go ahead, have one.
3: I wouldn't take a smoke from a copper if it was the last one before I die.
0: You may have a chance to prove that someday.
5: Will I now?
0: You will. When you go to the gallows. That sounded good, but I wasn't too certain. They say every criminal makes at least one mistake. But I couldn't be too certain of that either. All I was certain of was that he'd done it and that I had to keep hunting for a way to prove it. First, I went back to his apartment again. I went over the place with a fine-tooth comb, nothing new. Then I thought of that suit in the wardrobe. I got it out and went over it inch by inch. I turned the pockets inside out. And right there was where I found something that gave me an idea, or rather, it was what I didn't find that I should have. I went out to Coleman's kitchen and made a pot of tea and sat down to think. And the more I thought, the better I liked it. It might not mean a thing, it might not even be possible, but it was all I had. The next step was the yard, headquarters, and the pistol range in the basement. By the time I got through there, it was daylight. At 6:45, I was waiting outside the tobacconist's shop on Edgware Road where Coleman had made his phone call to Lombard. It was run by a small chap named Truoff. We'd questioned him before. However, this was different. The shop wasn't open yet. But finally, after what seemed at least an hour and a half, I saw Truoff come puffing down the street.
5: Well, Inspector, you had the real early bird, eh?
0: You're late.
5: Late?
0: Yes.
5: What time do you want the shop to open? In the middle of the night?
0: Let's go inside. I want to ask you a few questions.
5: Oh, more questions? Didn't you already ask me everything but my grandmother's middle name?
0: That's the point. I forgot it. That's why I came back.
5: All right. So now what?
0: Well, about this Coleman. When he was here that night...
5: He telephoned from the box back there.
0: Huh?
5: But how can I hear what he says from way up here?
0: Well, I don't care about that now. He used to buy his cigarettes from you, he said.
5: Yeah, that's right. Mm. Every day, almost.
0: Any particular brand?
5: Well, certainly always the same for 2 years. These here.
0: Ah, mm-hmm. Always machine-made cigarettes, eh?
5: Always, why not?
0: What did he buy from you the night he was in here phoning?
5: Same, why not?
0: You sure he didn't buy these?
5: Oh, wait, no. Yes. You know, if I didn't see them in your hand, I wouldn't ever remember. Cigarette papers. For a change, he said, to cut down expenses.
0: Did he buy any loose tobacco to go with them?
5: Let me see. No, I don't think... Well, he didn't ask me, so I thought he'd got some already.
0: Ah. All right. You can give me some now.
5: Be happy to. I say, what is it all of a sudden with you, Inspector? You look like you just swallowed the cat that ate the canary.
0: You're all right, Dad. And I'm going to arrange some things for you.
5: Is that so? What?
0: To be a witness at a nice big murder trial. Free. I started back to the police station. Now that the hunt was nearly over, except for the kill, I suddenly felt tired. Tired as an old foxhound at the end of the chase. I tried breakfast. That didn't help much. So I went over to the station. Chief Inspector Leffinger was right on the deck and as cranky as ever, but I could see he was worried. We'd held this chap nearly 24 hours, and His Majesty's courts don't favor false arrest.
1: I hope you've got something. And where have you been all night? You look like you've slept on a park bench.
6: I didn't sleep anyplace. I've been doing some hunting.
1: I hope you bagged something, otherwise Coleman's next move is out.
6: His next move is arraignment. After what I'm going to show you.
1: Oh, excellent. I'm just in the mood for lantern slides.
6: Shall we have him in?
1: Oh, yes, by all means. Farrell, bring him in.
7: Yes, sir.
6: First, I'd like you to watch how he rolls a cigarette.
1: Oh, now, what are we doing? Playing parlor games?
6: Just watch him, Chief, that's all. And remember, I found these cigarette papers in the pocket of his suit. The suit he wore the night he went to see Lombard.
1: Are you suggesting he gassed him to death with cheap tobacco?
7: Here he is, Inspector.
8: Good morning. You woke me up just to move me to another ride out. Why don't you get wise to yourselves? You know you're going to have to charge me or turn me loose sooner or later.
1: All right, enough of that. We're turning you loose. All we want you to do is to sign a waiver that nothing has happened to you in here.
8: Blimey, I sign nothing.
6: Now. Take it easy, Clarence. We got the chap who did it. You have nothing to worry about. We just don't want any suits for false arrest, that's all.
8: You took the words right out of my mouth, copper, because my first stop after here is a solicitor.
6: Now, wait a minute. Suppose we talk this over. Smoke?
8: Not one of them things I...
6: You smoke these, don't you?
8: Yeah, certainly.
6: Here's some tobacco. Go ahead. Roll one.
8: Thanks.
6: That's not the way.
8: I'm a little out of practice.
6: A little out of practice, he says. It doesn't look to me as if he'd ever rolled one before in his life. Does it to you, Chief?
8: All right, but you can't hang a man for that.
6: Just the same, he bought these cigarette papers the night he went to see Lombard. At the tobacconist where he phoned, where he bought all his cigarettes. The first time that he'd ever bought any. And no tobacco to go with them. And not a shred of loose tobacco in any of his pockets. Now, why do you suppose he bought those cigarette papers that night?
1: You're telling it, Harvey. I'm listening.
6: Are you listening, Coleman?
8: Yeah, you're talking in your sleep.
6: I'll tell you why you bought them. Better than that, I'll show you. Loan me your gun a minute, will you, Chief?
1: Oh, here.
6: Yes, a .38, right. The same caliber as Coleman's gun.
1: Right.
6: And now here's a .32 caliber bullet. The same caliber as the one that killed Lombard. Care to see it?
1: No, I know a .32 when I see it.
6: All right. We take the .38 bullets out of your gun. And now we take this .32 bullet and about three of these cigarette papers. We double them. Over, wrap them around the bullet, and see how snug that .32 fits into your .38 gun now.
1: Well, I'll be...
6: Now watch how a .38 gun will fire a .32 bullet. I'll put it in the baseboard over there. That's ballistics, Chief. How do you like it?
1: Ballistics. Ballistics. You take ballistics. I'll take human nature every time.
6: Three months later, Coleman went to the gallows, as you must have read in your newspapers. It wasn't a very spectacular case, and they didn't waste any time telling you about it, nor did they mention whether Coleman took a cigarette from a copper before he died. I don't know whether he did or not either, but I do know that this case demonstrated the imagination, the patience, the relentless attention to detail required when a man hunts the most dangerous game of all, man.

Thank you, Victor Jory, for playing the first hunter in our new series, The Hunters. Tonight's script for The Hunters was based on Cornell Woolrich's famous short story, and with music by Lud Gluskin, was produced and directed by Tony Leader. Be sure to listen again next week when CBS presents George Sanders as the hunter in Green Summit, the celebrated tale of danger and pursuit in which a man chases his best friend until he... But perhaps you'd better tune in yourself and find out next week on...

0: You know, some marmalades get some of their tang from added flavoring. While Robertson's Golden Shred gets all of its tang from Seville oranges. What would you rather have for breakfast?
1: You know, cats have minds of their own. 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Tibby, Tibby, Tibby. 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And Tabby, she's happier than ever. 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

0: It's late afternoon of a lazy day in the offices of the A1 Detective Agency just off Hollywood Boulevard. Doc Long is casting a rather disgruntled glance in the direction of Jack Packard, who is slumped back in his chair with his feet atop the badly scarred desk.
1: Jack, you realize ain't nothing been stirring for 3 whole days now?
2: Something will come along.
1: Well, man needs a little excitement once in a while.
2: Why not rent an alligator from one of the movie studios? You could wrestle with it.
1: Maybe you got yourself an idea, son. It might be... Uh-oh. Did you see what just walked in?
2: Five of them.
1: And all of them fair size, too.
2: Fair size, the man says. 8 to 5, they average 7 feet in height apiece.
3: Oh, well, please remain seated right where you are, gentlemen. Yes.
2: What's the pitch, friend?
3: We wish to search your office, Mr. Packard.
4: You are obliged by remaining quite still.
3: Yes.
2: No, pal, we haven't time. A previous engagement.
1: Yeah, with an alligator.
4: I regret, gentlemen, you will go nowhere.
1: If you think you hombres can come in
2: all
1: here...
2: All right, take it easy, Doc.
1: Well...
2: The gun that just popped out of his sleeve says he can.
1: Ooh. And all 5 of these Hong Kong sports seem to have.
4: So, gentlemen, with your permission, we will search the office. A chopong or the dying.
2: The door to the right hides a wash basin. The one to the left leads into a closet. You find 2 broken golf clubs and 5 years accumulation of dust.
4: It is well, gentlemen. My men report there are no enemies concealed on the premises.
2: Well, you've no idea what a load that takes off our minds. Now what gives, friend?
4: You'll prepare yourselves to be honored by the presence of the mighty one. Make obeisance, please, to the flower of the 7 heavens, the ruler of the temple of Quang Moon, Princess Mai Ling.
1: Well, smack me pink and call me baby.
5: Please pardon the air with which my servant, Qin Lu, guards person of his princess. For 100 generations, his family has watched over well-being of royal ones of Akaobang.
1: Well, that's a job I wouldn't mind undertaking myself.
2: Take it easy, Doc.
5: I do not mind, Mr. Packard. The flattery of your friend, Mr. Long, quite pleasing. You are wondering why I have come here, eh?
1: Well, that don't matter. If you'd care to sit down over here next to me, Princess...
2: Suppose we let the princess have her say, Doctor.
5: You are right, Mr. Packard. My business here is of utmost urgency. I wish to engage your service to recover for me Quang Moon Dagger.
1: Quang Moon Dagger?
5: You have heard of it?
1: Not never. How about you, Jack?
2: This Cao Bang is a small independent kingdom lying in the jungles between Cochin China and Yunnan. Quang Moon is the god worship there. I'd say somebody made off with a dagger belonging in his temple.
5: You are exactly right, Mr. Packard. 2 months ago, certain person visit our village. When he depart, dagger depart with him.
1: Well, why would he want an oriental pig stick?
5: Blade of dagger of Quang Moon is solid gold, Mr. Long. The hilt is encrusted with most perfect of emeralds, rupees, and diamonds.
1: Well, ain't no wonder you folks are doing a slow burn.
5: More important is the fact that my people feel that Quang Moon angry with them. Our crops have been blighted. Disease and famine threaten entire nation.
2: This will all be corrected the minute the dagger is back in the temple, of course.
5: So my people believe. That is why I follow man responsible to the United States. But this country is very unfamiliar to me and my bodyguard, Qin Lu. We need assistance of men we can trust. Who know its customs and habits?
1: Well, you come to the right spot, Prince. Is that right, Jack?
5: Mm. You will be rewarded, of course. Upon the hilt of dagger is Quang Moon Ruby. A most perfect gem of its kind in all world. You return dagger to me, and the ruby is yours.
2: What's the name of the character who took the dagger?
5: He was known to us as Paul Cavanari.
2: And you've traced him to the United States?
5: Oh, yes. Even more definite than that. To Chicago.
1: Oh, Windy City, huh? Any address there?
5: We found the envelope among his effects. It was addressed to him on a street known as Wentworth. Here is address.
2: Well, that should help. Anything else?
5: Only one little thing. Dagger was seen yesterday by one of our countrymen in Chicago.
1: Well, now you really bring us up to date. Where was it at?
5: Falling from small bridge into Lincoln Park Lagoon.
2: Falling into the lagoon? How come? Was it thrown in?
5: Oh, no, Mr. Packard. He was buried between shoulders of Paul Gavinari.
1: Some looker at Princess, huh, Jack? And that perfume she wore, oh, it does things to a feller.
2: Yeah, maybe that's why we're in something a little deeper than we figured, Doc.
1: What's that supposed to mean?
2: A report from Chicago said that somebody slipped Paul Carbonari a Diger Mickey and dumped his body into the Lincoln Park Lagoon.
1: Sure, but the police closed in before her buddies could recover it. What's wrong with that?
2: Nothing. Only while you were getting our plane tickets, I called Chicago Homicide. No corpse by the name of Carbonari has turned up, and nobody reported a stabbing in Lincoln Park.
1: Well, Jack, if there's such a strong suspicion of double cross about this case, why we're taking it off?
2: Oh, I don't know. Maybe curiosity. Maybe to keep you from having to wrestle alligators. Or maybe that perfume got me, too.

0: You know something, Jack? Darn colorful street, this Wentworth Avenue.
1: Yeah. Tourist eye view of Chicago's Chinatown.
0: What you reckon that Cavalier Humbry was doing in this part of town?
1: Well, we'll know pretty quick. Here's the address now.
2: Yeah, gents?
1: Here, keep the change.
2: Thanks, pal.
0: Uh-oh. Jack, this can't be the right place.
1: It's the address the princess gave it.
0: But take a gander at that neon sign. Blue Celestial Mortuary. It's a high-class burying parlor. That Cavalieri feller came to live there.
1: Only one way to find out. Let's go in.
0: Little depressing, ain't it?
1: What'd you expect, dancing girls?
0: No, but dead hair.
3: Good evening, gentlemen. Is there some service we of the Blue Celestial Mortuary may perform for you?
1: Well, we hope so. We're looking for a Mr. Paul Cavagnari.
3: Mr. Cavagnari. Of course, gentlemen. This way, gentlemen.
0: And he does hang out here. Now, if we can get him to crack about that dagger...
1: Don't worry about that when we meet him.
3: Here you are, gentlemen. Mr. Cavagnari.
1: Thanks.
0: Hey.
3: Yeah. If I do say so myself, the Blue Celestial Mortuary has done a magnificent job. One would swear he was still alive.
1: Wouldn't they, though?
0: Oh, poor Paul. Last place I wanted to see him was in a coffin.
3: Yes, a sad case. Very sad. Cut down in the bloom of manhood.
1: Well, accidents can happen to anybody.
3: Accident?
0: Well, of course, accident. You don't think Paul just deliberately jumped off that bridge in the lagoon, do you?
3: Bridge? Lagoon? Someone must have misinformed you, sir. Mr. Cavagnari died of natural causes. A heart attack.
1: You sure of that?
3: Certainly. We have a copy of the death certificate.
1: You remember who signed it?
3: Why, a Dr. Jansen or Jenkins, something like that.
0: Well, would you mind getting it for us? It would relieve our minds so much to see it. You know how kin folks is.
3: Why, I'd be happy to, sir. It will only take a moment. I'll be right back.
1: How about that?
0: The whole darn thing don't make no sense, son. You don't reckon somebody's pulling our leg, do you?
1: I'll buy that, but who and why?
0: And you've got me. Did Cavalieri get dunked into the lagoon or not? And what about that Quang Moon dagger in the back business?
1: Well, that's one thing we can settle right now.
0: But, Jack, the death certificate, you heard him.
1: Nobody can forge a stab wound, Doc.
0: Oh, you mean have a look for herself?
1: What else?
0: Well, it's darn distasteful, but it's got to be done on me, boy.
1: Then let's go to it. Our mortician friend will be back in a minute.
4: Jack, that was a 45.
5: Come on, run.
4: Yep. Which way?
5: There's the office, the end of the corridor.
0: Somebody's starting to play kind of rough around here.
1: Yeah, he did, all right.
0: But who done it? Don't look like there's nobody around.
1: The open window explains that. Come on, let's get back to the chapel. I want to talk to that organist.
0: Think he might be in on to know about all this?
1: I don't know, but he's the only one left still alive around here. There's the chapel. We'll hit the organ off first and... Uh-oh.
0: Yeah, we kind of late. Our little bird seems to have flowed his musical coup.
1: He's not the only one. Take a look at the coffin.
0: At the Yeah. The corpse is gone.
1: Yeah. Our pal Cavagnari won't stay put, apparently.

0: There it is, Doc. The Hung Shu Mu, the Red Tree Flower Shop.
1: But I don't see what we're doing going to a flower shop, son.
0: Somebody sent a carload of flowers to Cobham Yards in this place. If we can learn who it was, we may have a lead on what to do next. Come on, let's go in.
2: Good evening, gentlemen. Is there something I could do for you?
0: Yeah, it could be. You delivered a load of flowers to the Blue Celestial Mortuary recently, didn't you?
2: Yes, that's right. Did you wish to order some similar ones?
0: Well, it depends on how cooperative you can be.
2: We pride ourselves on our service, sir. I'm sure we can supply you with whatever you wish.
0: Mm-hmm. Well, then try this for size. Who sent those other flowers?
2: I'm sorry, sir. I am not at liberty to say.
1: Now, look, Hangtown Fry, you ain't no doctor and a lawyer. Ain't no professional secrets in your business.
2: If a client of yours wished to remain anonymous, would you disclose the identity, Miss Along?
1: Oh, hey, Jack, my fame must be spreading. Doggone, Fu Manchu, how'd you know my name?
2: I was told to expect your arrival.
0: Who is your interested in?

0: Man, Chu, how'd you know my name?
1: I was told to expect your arrival.
2: Who is your interested informer?
0: And if you say Paul Carverini, I ain't gonna believe it.
1: No, it was the person whose identity you seek.
2: Hey, what'll it take to make you come across as something besides double talk?
1: Nothing, Mr. Packard. And the message was there for you at the same time.
2: Okay, let's have it.
1: The northwest corner of Wentworth and Fowler.
0: Come again, sport.
1: The northwest corner of Wentworth and Fowler.
2: What's that supposed to mean?
1: I'm afraid I do not know. However, the corner is only a few yards from the shop. Why not investigate and see?
0: Jack, this kid may be making sense of that.
2: Yeah, maybe. Come on, Doc. Thanks for your trouble.
1: Now, do not mention it, Mr. Pocket. We like to build up goodwill for future business.
2: Oh, man.
1: And do not forget, gentlemen, we specialize in funerals. Good night.
0: That hombre gives a good deal more than he takes.
2: I mean, he knows a good deal more than he says.
0: Well, that seems to be a fact about everybody in this case, with the exception of us.
2: Well, there's the sign. Wentworth and Fowler, and this is the northwest corner. Now what?
0: Well, don't seem to be nothing interesting here. Just a vacant lot with some signboards around it.
2: That message meant something. Hey, Doc, that car.
0: Jack, that fellow leaning out the window. He's got...
3: Down, Doc, get down.
2: Hey, Doc. Doc, you all right?
0: What you mean am I all right? I landed on my doggone crazy bone and spoiled my aim. Must have missed them gunmen a mile.
2: Yeah, I didn't do so well myself. Well, we know what that message meant now.
0: Yeah, some message. Hey, did you get a look at that polecat that was shooting that Tommy gun?
2: Yeah.
0: Something mighty familiar about him, wasn't it?
2: It should be. He was Princess Mai Ling's bodyguard, Chin Lu. Back to the flower shop, quick.
0: Yeah, man. Yeah. Flower man don't seem to be around.
2: Maybe in that back room. Let's hit it.
0: Come on. I'm right eager to exchange a few words with that son of Satan, punctuated with a right cross or two.
2: Well, leave him enough lift to talk about that message, son.
0: Yeah. Don't seem to be in here neither. Now, where are you supposed to...
2: Hey, hold it down. Door to the refrigerator room's open. Somebody's in there.
0: Refrigerator room? Oh, for the flowers. Hey, hold it, fella. I can see a shadow in the looking glass.
2: He hasn't heard us yet. Must be almost soundproof in there.
0: Well, why deprive him of our company?
2: That's what I was thinking. Come on.
0: Yeah. Yank that door open and surprise him, son. He got it coming at the little party we just had.
2: Sure. Okay, here we go. All right, pal. How about...
3: Look out, Doc. Catch him.
0: Yeah. Oh, too late.
2: How about that?
0: So it wasn't the florist leaning against that door. It was our missing pal, Paul Cavalieri.
2: Yeah.
0: Now, what was he doing in here, you reckon?
2: Take a look at his clothes.
0: Why, they half tore off of him.
2: Which means that whoever hijacked him from the mortuary put him in here to give him a good frisking. And incidentally, he wasn't killed by the Quang Moon dagger.
0: Yeah, so I see him. Punctures in his chest. Looks like he's made by .38 caliber. What'd you pick up there, son?
2: Ticket or something. Punched by a timestamp. Here, take a look.
0: Boat concession, Lincoln Park Lagoon, timeout 517, time in 529. What in thunder do you suppose that means?
2: Looks like he took a rowboat ride on the lagoon sometime before he died.
0: Couldn't have liked it very much. He was only out 12 minutes.
2: Hey, Doc, I got a hunch. Let's get out of here.
4: I would not bother to turn around, Mr. Packer.
2: Well, so Carbonari had company in the refrigerator room.
0: You've been crouched down among them flowers all the time?
4: Keep facing the wall and do not offer any resistance as my men disarm and bind you. Those are gun barrels you feel pressing against your spines.
2: Well, I take your word for it, but is there any particular reason for the pistol massage? And who are you?
4: I am Dr. Jen Keen.
2: How about that? I knew there was someone else we should have checked on.
4: You will have your chance now. You and I are going to have a talk. A long overdue talk. About Paul Carverini and the Quang Moon dagger. I trust you are quite comfortable here in my quarters, Mr. Packard.
2: I'll do. Where's Doc?
4: He is being held in the next room. But do not be concerned. No harm will come to either of you as long as cooperation is the keynote of this little meeting.
2: Okay, cooperation it is. You begin. What's your business with us?
4: I am Dr. Jen Kin, Mr. Packard, head of a large hospital in

0: French Indochina.
1: Haven't you got your professions mixed up a little?
2: That was a gun I saw in your hand, not a scalpel.
0: There are times, Mr. Packard, when it is necessary for a man of medicine to take up arms in defense of his profession.
2: That pitch was a little wide, Doctor. Come again.
0: Very well. 2 months ago, my hospital was robbed of over $1 million worth of radium. I suspected a man I had known casually in Hanoi by the name of Paul Cavagnari.
2: Seems to me I've heard this somewhere before. You trailed him to the States, learned he was in Chicago.
0: Yes, Mr. Packard, but I could not locate him here. I was about to give up the search 2 days ago when I received a phone call from him.
2: Uh-huh. 8 to 5, he was giving you a chance to buy your radium back.
0: Precisely. At a price considerably lower than I would have to pay to replace it on the open market. However, he also mentioned the possibility of my having to buy the Quang Moon dagger. I agreed to discuss the proposition with him and went to meet him. The place he had chosen was most unusual one.
2: I can take the ball from here, Doctor. The place was the Lincoln Park Lagoon.
0: Yes.
2: Cavagnari was dead when you got there.
0: That is correct.
2: And there was no radium.
0: There was no radio.
2: And so you had him picked up by the Blue Celestial Mortuary, signed a fake death certificate, and left him lying in state to see who might show up.
0: I still had hopes of recovering that radium, Mr. Packard. And it occurred to me that if the people who had killed him for it found no mention of his murder in the paper, they might wonder why. Might be driven by guilt and fear to learn what had happened to him.
2: Pretty long shot, Doctor.
0: It paid off, Mr. Packard. You and Mr. Long visited the mortuary.
2: Who was your stool pigeon there, the organist?
0: Well, that is quite correct. Unfortunately, he ran out to try to intercept the mortician's murderer and did not see or remove the body. However, he did trail you to the florist shop, where he learned your identity and got in touch with me by telephone. So, and now, Mr. Packard, it is your turn to cooperate.
2: Okay, I'll get your radium for you.
0: As I thought. You do have it.
2: Nope, but neither do the lads who bumped off Cavagnari.
0: How do you know that?
2: Because he didn't it. That's why they came back to snatch his body. They hadn't been able to find the stuff and were looking for something to tip them off as to where it was.
0: And do you know where it is, Mr. Packard?
2: No, but I can find it and get the Quang Moon dagger for myself if you release us right away. If not, it'll be too late. It's your last chance, Doctor.
0: You are presuming rather heavily upon my gullibility, are you not?
2: I'm presuming you're a doctor, that you realize what that radium means to your patients.
0: Yes. Yes, there are thousands of my countrymen now doomed to die who will live if I bring it back to Hanoi with me. Very well, Mr. Packard. You shall be released at once.
3: But, Jack, you believe this Jin Kin feller story?
4: Makes sense, Doc.
3: Well, sure I'm happy to know that, son. I wouldn't ever guess.
4: You won't have to guess much longer.
3: You mean there's some action coming up?
4: Well, there should be a little excitement.
3: Well, where and when?
4: In about 10 minutes, near the boathouse, on the Lincoln Park Lagoon.
2: Take the rowboat on the end, Doc.
3: You mean we going rowing at this time of night?
2: Why not? Cavagnari went somewhere. It took him 12 minutes to get there and back.
3: But where could a feller go in this overgrown wading pool? And that... Oh, that little wooded island at the upper end. Is that the spot you mean?
2: I don't know, Doc. But we're going to row over there and find out.
3: Look, Jack. If this is the action you promised me, let's take a crack at guessing again.
2: Don't give up the ship. We're almost there.
3: Yeah.
2: And I got a hunch you'll have enough action in the next few minutes to... See what I mean?
4: Hey, over the side, Doc. Wait. This is...
3: Jack, the water's awful darn cold from a Saturday night tub.
2: Well, he's trying to make it hot enough for us.
3: Well, the boat's a pretty good shield. Shall we kind of ease it islandward, maybe, huh?
2: Yeah, that's a general idea. Yeah. Let's go. We're nearly there.
1: when we touch spot, make a dash for it.
3: Yeah.
1: Hit the deck at the first cover we come to.
3: You bet you. Here's the Omaha Beach on D-Day.
1: Okay, Doc, let's go.
3: You still okay, sir?
1: Yeah, no complaints. What about you?
3: These here bramble thickets ain't my idea of a feather bed. Otherwise, I'm just fine.
1: Good.
3: Wonder what's happened to our bloodthirsty gun.
1: Probably got his spot moving in for the kill.
3: Let's make that our happy thought for the day. Ought to be some way to upset his plan. You got any ideas?
1: Yeah. Last time he fired was from behind that elm tree. I'm going to shove off for it.
3: But he ain't there now. If he's moving in on us, he... Oh, I get it. You'll draw as far so I can shoot at the muzzle flash.
1: Right. Keep your eyes open.
3: Just leave it to your Uncle Dudley. Good luck, son.
1: And there I go.
3: Jack. Hello, Jack, can you hear me? Jack, are you all right, fella?
1: Okay, Doc, come on. Everything's under control.
3: Well, face old thing. How'd I make out with a firecracker, King?
1: You'll have a pretty sore shoulder for a very long time.
3: Hey, well, it's our old friend Chin Lu, so he was the one sniping at us.
1: Yeah, if you take a gander on the ground behind this tree, you'll see why.
3: Well, look at that there on the ground beside that hole.
1: Yeah, the Quang Moon dagger, right where Paul Cavagnari had hidden it.
3: You mean our job is done?
1: As soon as we get Chin Lo to a hospital and fly back to L.A. Take a deep breath, Doc. The next one you take may be filled with Princess Mai Ling's perfume.
5: So, Mr. Packard, my own servant, Chin Lu, tried to obtain Quang Moon dagger behind my back?
1: That's the way it looks, all right.
3: Yeah, don't take it so hard, Princess. After all, we did bring the dagger back to Los Angeles with her.
5: You have done really much to make my people happy again. I do not know how to tell you how grateful I am. You have dagger?
1: Yeah, here in this drawer. You know, Princess, this dagger is not only ornamental, it's a pretty good weapon. Sharp point, keen steel blade. Yeah, I was a little surprised. I thought you said the blade was solid gold.
5: I did, Mr. Packard, but I had not seen dagger in recent years. My memory played tricks on me.
1: Played tricks about the gems on the hilt, too.
5: Oh, I had not forgotten your fee, Mr. Packard. The giant ruby will be yours?
1: Don't bother. There's not much of a market for paste these days.
5: Paste?
3: She acts surprised, yeah.
5: But... I am surprised. I had no idea.
1: I suppose you didn't know that the hilt was hollow and that Paul Cavagnari smuggled the stolen radium into this country inside it.
5: Stolen radium? What are you talking about, Mr. Packard?
1: Come off it, Princess. You, Cavagnari, and Chin Lu were in on that robbery together. Only Cavagnari tried to slip you the double cross and sell the stuff on the hot market in Chicago.
5: What is this fantastic story?
1: When you heard the red hot, he tried to sell it to, double-crossed him and bumped him off, you came to us, hoping we'd find out where he'd hidden the stuff.
3: But your number one boy, Chin Lu, got to Chicago ahead of us and hijacked Cavagnari's body to search it for clues it might have been missed. When he found that boat ride ticket and figured out what it meant, well, me and Jack were superfluous property.
1: That's why you baited that trap at the florist and tried to bump us off. After that, you came back to L.A. while Chin Lu tore out to the lagoon to pick up the loot. That's why...
6: Okay, you dirty double-crossing shame.
7: Look out, Jack.
6: You won't let the pin is on...
7: That sticker, baby.
6: I'll kill you. Haggard, I'll kill you.
7: Drop it, baby. Drop it. That's better. Doc, open the door.
3: With pleasure.
7: And now, Princess, you can make your exit.
6: I'll have your stinking hide for this. You won't get away with it, you rat. You won't...
1: Wow.
3: And my sentiments, exactly. What a hellcat to a lovely damsel turn out to be.
1: Yeah. Stolen goods detail outside and take care of her. Well, Quang Moon dagger. Just as false a piece of guilt as Princess Mai Ling's soul.
3: Well, what kills my soul is that the beautiful ruby on the hilt is false, too. All that brain work and gun shooting and no pail.
1: Oh, I don't know. The hospital in Indochina will get its radium back as fast as Dr. Jen Kin can get it there.
2: And when you think of some thousands of people who'll get another crack at life now...
3: Yeah, maybe you got something, our son. Oh, well, mark down another two-fisted experience in the tarred old files of the A1. By the way, let me have that telephone, will you, son?
2: Huh? Oh, sure. Yeah.
3: Thank you.
2: What are you calling now?
3: RKM Studios, about an alligator.
2: Hey, wait a minute. You're not taking that gag seriously.
3: Why, of course I am. After the Princess Mai Ling, I ought to be able to throw one of them amphibious critters 2 out of 3 falls with a Kwong Moon dagger tied behind my back.

You have just heard I Love Adventure, a new Carlton E. Morse production featuring Michael Raffetto as Jack Packard and Barton Yarborough as Doc Long. Next week, incident number 11, entitled Assignment with a Displaced Person, an affair of a girl and a black market operator. Other players in tonight's show include Lillian Baya, Lou Krugman, Russell Thorson, and Harry Lang. The Kwong Moon Dagger was written by Sidney Marshall. Organ music by Rex Corey. Your announcer, Jim Butters.

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1: Inside every Cape Plum, there's a nice clean stone asking to be let out. 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

0: We now present The Adventures of Marco Polo. Marco Polo arranged with his servant Benno to return to Venice in order to transport to China Marco's four mythical wives. Benno eventually understood Marco Polo's ruse, and he fell in with the scheme. Then Marco Polo told Toktai what he had done, and that young man repaid him by warning him against Achmet, a magician who had great influence with the Khan. Toktai voiced his suspicion that Achmet might have been concerned in the rebellion which had been brought about by Van Chu. Eventually, Marco Polo had the courage to warn Kublai Khan against Achmet, and the Khan became furious and stated that who harmed Achmet would harm him.
1: A most high, mighty, and gracious Kublai Khan, my son Marco meant no harm in warning you against Achmet. We hope that we have not incurred your displeasure.
2: I am grateful to you all, and I am showing my gratitude by allowing Marco Polo to send for his wives so that he may wed the Princess Zelana. I am also allowing you to accompany me on a journey through my dominions, and I have appointed Marco Polo governor of Armenia.
3: All this we acknowledge, and we are grateful, most mighty Khan.
2: Do you show your gratitude by speaking evil words against Achmet the magician, who is my friend? Have you made his acquaintance yet?
1: Not yet, most noble Khan.
2: Well, since you do not know the man, it is presumption on your part to speak against him. Achmet is the greatest magician ever known in this country. He has my fullest trust and confidence, so should he have yours.
1: I ask pardon for my son Marco's presumption, most mighty Khan.
2: You are pardoned, but you will come to my audience chamber in 1 hour's time, and there you will speak with Achmet. Some of his magic will be revealed to you. You will bring your servant Benno, and mayhap Achmet will send him to sleep and make him perform comical tasks.
4: Oh, most high, I am leaving today for Venice.
2: Enough. I have said that Achmet shall work his magic upon you first. I will expect you all in 1 hour's time. I go now to speak with the Princess Zelana.
5: You must guard your tongue, Marco. You're too impetuous. What right had you to warn the Khan against Achmet? You do not even know the man.
3: I trust Toktai. He gave me the warning about Achmet.
1: We must place a guard in our tongues, Marco. It's obvious that Achmet has the Khan's confidence. And mayhap he was not concerned in this rebellion.
3: I shall judge the man for myself when we meet him in 1 hour's time.
4: But what is to happen to me in 1 hour's time? Oh, this magician is to practice his magic on me. I am a good Christian. I do not believe in magic.
3: Courage, Benno. No harm will come to you. Think of the tales you will be able to tell in Venice.
1: As we are to go to the great audience chamber in 1 hour's time to make our obeisance before the Khan and his magicians, I think we should dress ourselves in fine raiment for the occasion.
4: When am I to leave for Venice?
3: After our audience with the great Khan, we will speed you on your way to Venice, Benno.
4: Oh, I am a person of much importance. I am to be carried in a special litter to the coast, and a whole regiment of cavalry is to accompany me. They are under my orders, so I will be able to tell the people in Venice that I have risen in the world.
3: You old rascal. I believe you're looking forward to this journey.
5: Be sure that you'll return to us, Benno.
4: Oh, I will return, Master Mafio. But it has occurred to me that I might bring four beautiful Venetian maidens with me. Maidens who would be willing to say that they are married to Marco Polo.
3: Oh, Benno, you must not do that. You will return alone, and by that time I trust the Princess Zelana will have declared her love for Toktai. Now come, we must dress for this audience which the Khan is giving to us.
0: One hour later, Marco Polo and his companions went to the great audience chamber. There they found the Khan's special bodyguard drawn up on either side of the vast hall. At the end of the hall, the Khan sat on his magnificent throne, and by his side stood a tall, bearded man dressed in a flowing white satin robe. The bearded man held a large, purple-colored sphere at which the Khan was gazing curiously.
6: Niccolo Polo, Marco Polo, Mafio Polo, and their servant come to make their obeisance to the most high and mighty Kublai Khan.
2: My friends, you may rise. I give you welcome, and I beg now, bow before a mighty man, a true friend, and the Greek magician. Bow before my friend Akmath the magician.
1: We are pleased to bow before Akmath the magician.
7: I bow to the friends of the Khan. You are strangers from a strange land, but because the Khan is my friend, because he has made you welcome, therefore Akmath makes you welcome. I have been told that one of your number, Marco Polo, has rendered great service to the Khan. Therefore, I say he has rendered great service to Akmath.
3: I thank you for those words, Akmath the magician.
2: Now, my friends, you are acquainted, and Akmath will show you his magic. Tell us of that colored sphere which you are holding, Akmath.
7: This sphere contains a special mixture of air which is known to the people of some of your provinces, Your Majesty. If I were to release my hold of this sphere, it would rise to the ceiling.
2: What? That sphere would rise to the ceiling?
7: You will see for yourself, Most High. The people who make these spheres call them balloons. Look. Now watch, and you will see this sphere rise.
3: Look, Father. The sphere rises to the ceiling.
4: It is indeed wonderful.
2: Did I not tell you Akmath was indeed a mighty magician? What did you say the sphere was called, Akmath?
7: It is called a balloon. I will make you many such, most mighty Khan.
2: Will the balloon ever come down from the ceiling?
7: It will come down later, when some of the strange air with which it is filled has escaped.
2: Now Akmath shall show you more of his magic. He shall place a magic spell upon your servant, Benno.
4: Oh, I do not want a magic spell placed on me.
1: Come, Benno. It will do you no harm.
3: A moment. Mighty Akmath, this spell which you are about to cast on my servant, will it harm him in any way?
7: The servant will not be harmed. It seems that the men of the West set much store by their servant.
3: Benno is as much my friend as my servant.
7: He goes to bring your wife from Venice. You must miss your wife sorely, Marco Polo.
3: I will not talk of that matter now.
2: Come, let the servant Benno stand before Akmath.
5: Come, Benno, do not tremble. Oh. No one is going to kill you.
2: Be of good heart, fellow. Your litter and regiment are waiting to take you to the coast. It is not likely that I would have you killed.
7: Now, Benno, very soon I will place a magic spell on you so that you will obey my orders implicitly. First, you will sit here on this cushion by the feet of the great Khan.
4: What is going to happen to me?
7: Silence! Now look at my eyes. Do not turn your head away.
4: Your eyes seem to blaze with fire. Oh, Master Marco, I am afraid.
7: Courage, Benno, courage. You are watching me, Benno. Your eyes are held by mine. You cannot move. You cannot think. You cannot look away from me, Benno. See, I am holding the man's gaze. Let the Venetians strive to make him look away.
3: Benno. Benno. Benno. Look towards me.
1: Benno, I order you to look at me.
5: Benno, do not sit there like a dummy. Look at me.
7: See, my friends, already the servant is under my spell.
2: Akmath, you are indeed the master of many marvels. Show us more.
7: Now, Benno is about to sleep. Lie on the floor, Benno. Place your head upon that silken cushion. Close your eyes and sleep. Sleep. I am the only one who can awaken him. See, Marco Polo, your servant sleeps. Try to rouse him. You may touch him. Shake him by the shoulder. Do what you will.
3: Benno, awaken.
1: Let me try, Marco. Benno, it is Niccolo, your master here. Open your eyes. Look at me, Benno.
5: Ah, you're too gentle with him. Here, let me shake him. Benno, cease this foolery. Open your eyes.
2: It is useless to shake the fellow. I have seen Akmath perform this magic many times. He is the only one who can awaken Benno.
1: It is beyond belief.
3: We must be dreaming. Never before have I believed in magic.
2: Akmath has more to show you.
7: Now stand back and watch. Benno, you may open your eyes. Rise to your feet.
3: He looks like a man in a dream.
7: Benno, you will now stand on your hands and walk along the audience chamber on your hands.
1: No, he cannot do that. Benno is no longer a young man. He cannot do acrobatic feats.
7: What?
3: Cool.
8: Benno, how did you manage that? Look, he stands upon his hands.
5: He walks upon his hands.
9: and a droll sight he makes, too.
7: By my magic, I can make men do anything.
8: Can you make me do your bidding, Akmath?
7: I can make you do my bidding, Marco Polo. But see, Benno still walks upon his hands. Return, Benno. Lie once more upon the silken cushion. See, he does my bidding. And mark this well, you men from the west. When I put my spell upon any person, I can make that person tell me the truth. Nothing is hidden from me. And when I learn the truth about any man, I tell that truth to the great and mighty Kubla Khan.
9: That is why I find you so useful to me. Now break the magic spell which you have put on Benno.
7: Watch well. He will not remember what has happened, nor what he has done. You may awaken, Benno.
8: Oh, he's awakened.
4: Oh, I am awake. What has happened? Why do I sit here on this cushion?
9: You have been under the magic spell of Akmath, the great magician.
8: You are quite unharmed, Benno. Do you remember walking down this hall on your hands?
4: Oh, Master Marco, you jest. I could not walk on my hands if I tried.
9: You did it quite easily, Benno. We saw you. Now you have seen something of the magic of which Akmath is the master. But it is time for Benno to depart. He is to be conducted to the gates of the palace and then to be sent on his journey. Come, we will all bid him farewell. I will lead the way. It is an honor for the great Kublai Khan to bid farewell to a servant. But I am in a benign mood, and I'm anxious to see the wives of Marco Polo. So make good speed to return, Benno. Come to the palace gates, everyone.
7: Marco Polo? Marco Polo?
10: Yes?
7: Akmath the magician calls you. Let the others go to the palace gates. I would have speech with you for a minute.
8: What have you to say to me, Akmath?
7: Marco Polo does not like Akmath the magician.
8: I have not expressed my dislike for you?
7: Akmath is a great magician. He can tell when men do not like him. So be warned. All the enemies of Akmath have died. Better to have me for a friend than an enemy, Marco Polo.

0: hope you're not hungry, dear Henry, dear Henry. I've just burnt the roast and I've ruined the sponge.
1: Well, that's a nice thing, isn't it? After I've been working...
0: Henry, I've got me secret supply.
1: You don't mean...
0: Polo mints.
1: Yum, yum.
2: 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Very nice, young Harold. 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

0: it is my privilege to introduce our friend Bruce Wayne, otherwise known as the Batman.
1: Thank you, Robin. Good evening, everybody. You've just heard Robin open the 103rd meeting of our Mystery Club. As you know, we gather together at this time each night to explore the supernatural and to tear aside the veil of darkness, to prove that ghosts and apparitions are only figments of man's imagination, to show that wherever there is mystery, it's been created by human hands. And so, with that thought in mind, I bid you all welcome to the Mystery Club. Since we have important matters to consider tonight, I move that we dispense with the reading of the minutes of the last meeting.
2: I second the motion, Batman.
1: All in favor, say aye.
3: Aye.
1: Opposed? Motion is carried. Are there any questions from the floor? Yes, Richard.
4: I'm a little puzzled about something, Batman.
1: All right, let's see whether we can unpuzzle you. What is it, Richard?
4: Well, in our last mystery, you know, the one we finished Friday night, you told how the little man with the limp, I think his name was Mr. Willis.
1: Mm-hmm.
4: Well, he swore that he saw the ghost of his brother when he visited that medium, Madame Safari. He wasn't crazy, was he?
1: Oh, Mr. Willis was quite sane. As a matter of fact, he was convinced he had seen his brother's ghost.
4: Well, did he?
1: Of course not. Madame Zafara, like most fakers, was very clever. Before setting up the seance for Mr. Willis, she managed somehow to secure a photograph of his dead brother. She had a plaster cast made, and using soft green lights, it almost looked like the real thing.
2: Gee whiz.
4: Yeah, but what about the ectoplasm, Mr. Willis? So wasn't that real?
1: Our ectoplasm doesn't exist, Richard. It's a word used by so-called psychic mediums as part of their phony mumbo-jumbo. It's supposed to be a ghostly emanation. In Mr. Willis's case, what he saw floating around the half-darkened room was a thin piece of white gauze suspended from a string. In his excited state, it looked like a ghostly emanation.
4: Oh, well, I think that clears it up. Thanks.
1: You're quite welcome, Richard. Now, if there are no further questions, we'll proceed to our story.
5: It's a new one tonight, isn't it, Batman?
1: Yes, Marilyn, a brand new one.
6: A ghost story?
1: Well, I suppose you'd call it that, Roger. It's about the monster of Dumfries Hall. All right, now, turn the lights low, Robin. That's better. Now, the story begins 3 years ago when Robin and I were in England. We'd been invited to dinner at Dumfries Hall, an old English country manor, the home of my friend Sir Alfred Dumfries. It was a wild and lonely night, with a storm brewing. And the fact that Dumfries Hall was located in the center of a barren moor didn't help matters any. There were five of us at the dinner table. Sir Alfred, charming Lady Marsden, gruff old Sir Sidney Mordred, Robin, and myself. We had just finished dessert and were engaged in conversation.
7: More coffee, Mr. Wayne.
1: Thank you, no, Lady Marsden.
8: Well, you may pour me another cup, by Joe.
7: Of course, Sir Mordred.
8: Oh, beastly weather. A beastly hole to be having it in, I must say. Had I known the weather was going to be as rotten as this, I'd have stayed in London, I declare. How are you standing it, Wayne?
1: Oh, it isn't the weather I mind, Sir Mordred. It's the fact that it seems to make this old baronial mansion so chill and damp. A wood-burning fireplace is decorative, but I'd prefer steam radiators myself. You were about to say something, Sir Alfred?
9: I was about to say that Sir Mordred, since he has far more money than I, can have those improvements put in after he buys Dumfries Hall.
8: Buy Dumfries Hall? Oh, I said you'd still expect me to buy this ruddy place, Alfred.
9: You said you would if I proved it wasn't haunted.
7: Haunted? Gosh, is Dumfries Hall haunted, Sir Alfred?
9: Of course not, Robin. It's just that a silly legend has grown up about the place. A legend concerning a monster.
8: Now, look here, Alf, let's face facts. What? I need a country estate, and I'm willing to buy this place if you can assure me the death chamber is not haunted. By Joe, you know there's only one way to prove that.
9: That's exactly how I plan to prove it.
7: Alfred, you don't really need
9: it. I most certainly do, Lady Marsden.
7: Oh, but you can't. Anyone who spent even 5 minutes in that room after midnight...
9: Listen to me, all of you. There's not one of you at this table who is not aware of the fact that I'm a poor man. Yes, a poor man. Oh, I have lands, estates, but they cost me money. They don't make me money. I've got to sell this place, and Sir Mordred says he'll buy it if I can prove Dumfries Hall is not haunted. Well, I intend to prove it tonight.
7: What is it?
9: Oh, nothing to alarm yourself about, Lady Marsden. There are wild dogs on the moor. Sometimes they bay and howl.
7: Yes, of course. Silly of me to be so nervous.
9: Well, as I was saying, I shall enter the death chamber at midnight and remain there until morning. I shall prove that the legend has no foundation in fact.
1: If you don't mind telling me, Sir Alfred, what exactly is the legend of this death chamber? I have only the vaguest idea.
9: Of course I'll tell you, Bruce. There's a room in this house which has not been unlocked for over a century. No one has entered it in all that time. Why? Because the last three people who slept in it died under rather mysterious circumstances. They were found stiffened by death into, shall we say, unpleasant shape.
7: And you propose to enter that room tonight? Alone?
9: I do.
7: If these people died, as you say
9: they did. I don't say they did. The legend says it. Oh, I don't deny people have died in that room, but I am convinced they died natural death. The rest is distortion, old wives' tales that have become more distorted with each telling.
1: But, Sir Alfred, what of the monster?
9: Oh, more of the same legend, Bruce. It's said that several of the people who died screamed out something about a monster. What exactly, no one ever knew. It is also said that a strange being has been seen prowling the corridors of Dumfries Hall. Well, I don't believe a word of it. I shall prove tonight that the hall is not haunted.
8: By Jove, Elf, you prove it, and I'll buy Dumfries at your own figure.
9: I'll prove it. At midnight, I'll enter the so-called death chamber. We'll unlock the door together. I'll go in, and the rest of you can wait outside. And you may be sure I'll come out alive.

0: Well, it's midnight, Sir Alfred.
1: Yes, I wish you'd stop standing there and staring at me some more. It's like you're seeing me for the last time. Nothing's going to happen, I assure you. I'm merely going to explore a silly and stupid legend.
2: Oh, look here, Alf. I'll buy the blooming place now. You needn't prove it's not haunted. I'll either keep the death chamber locked or call in a firm of London shepherds and have the ghosts exterminated.
1: That's slightly extorting of you, Sir Mordred, but I can't let you do it. Now, look here. Everything's ready, so don't try to stop me. Here's the death chamber before us. Here in my hand is the ancient key to it. By George, they made them large enough in those days, didn't they? Yes, and the wild dogs are supplying just the right ghostly atmosphere.
0: Oh, gosh, Sir Alfred, I am scared. I hate to see you go into that room alone like
1: that. Don't fret your young head about me, Robin.
3: Sir Alfred's quite right, Robin.
0: Yeah, but
3: just trying to prove what we've been proving for a long time, that ghosts do not exist except in the imagination.
4: Yes, of course. Perfectly silly, that whole matter.
1: Oh, stop looking so glum, Mordred. This is a lark. I tell you what we'll do. I keep talking to you from inside the room. So long as you hear my voice, you'll know there's nothing wrong. And let's open the ruddy room. I'll just insert the key. So. Turn it. So. Turns easily enough, eh? And then I'll just open the door. Now, if you'll just hand me that lighted candle, I'll go in.
2: Well, Alfred, by Joe, are you sure?
1: Oh, come now, not another word, Mordred. Candle. Thanks. Well, here I go. Wish me luck.
2: Good luck, old boy. I don't know why, but I have a feeling I could use a stimulant.
4: Nonsense, Sir Mordred. Anyway, we must all of us stay here now.
3: Yes, and keep talking to Sir Alfred. Miss Alfred, everything all right?
1: Caught hold, Bruce. Rather a musty old place, to say the least. Hardly enough air in here to keep the candle burning. But quite safe. Don't worry.
0: Gee, sir, is he going to stay in there all night?
2: Oh, no, lady. If he remains in there half an hour, it'll be enough. According to the legend, death always occurred between midnight and the half hour following. I say, Alf, quite comfortable, are you?
1: Oh, yes, quite. I'm enjoying it, as a matter of fact. Bring on your monsters.
3: It really sounds as if he is enjoying it.
4: Why shouldn't he? As he said, it's nothing but a lark.
2: Oh, that dog again. Every time it howls, my blood runs cold. Oh, by Joe, Alf, after I've bought this place, the first thing I'm going to do is clear the moor of those blasted dogs. You care to take on the job yourself? You're a good shot. I say, Alf, would you care to take on the job yourself?
4: He doesn't answer.
2: No. No, it can't be.
3: Just a moment. Sir Alfred, this is Bruce Wayne. Sir Alfred!
0: Not a sound.
3: Don't move anyone. I'm going in there.
4: No, Mr. Wayne, you mustn't.
3: Don't move, I said. Sir Alfred!
4: Mr. Wayne, what is it? What's happened?
3: Stay where you are.
2: Mr. Wayne, tell me what's happened.
3: I can't tell you.
4: Please let me go to him. I must go to him.
3: No, you mustn't go to him. No one can enter that room. All right, Robin. Turn up the lights.
5: Oh, what happened in the death chamber, Batman?
3: Well, I'm afraid we haven't time to go into that tonight, Jerry.
5: But what about poor Sir Alf? Had he been killed by a monster or a ghost?
6: Well, listen, how many times does Batman have to tell you to run out?
3: Now, don't lose your temper, Robin. After all, Marilyn is a new member of the club. Be patient with her. All I can tell you, Marilyn, is this. No one else could have entered that room that night but Sir Alfred. There was only one door, and there were no windows. And yet, it certainly looked as if someone or something had slipped in.
0: But who?
3: Well, perhaps we'll find out at tomorrow's meeting of the Mystery Club. And now, since time is short, I'll accept a motion to adjourn.
0: Well, I move that we adjourn.
5: Second the motion.
3: All in favor, say aye.
7: Aye.
3: Opposed? Motion is carried. Close the meeting, Robin.
0: By virtue of the authority vested in me,
6: I do hereby adjourn the 103rd meeting of the Batman Mystery Club. The 104th meeting will take place tomorrow night at the same time over the same...

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3: Once upon a time there was an engineer.
4: Choo-choo Charlie was his name, we hear.
3: He had an engine and he sure had fun. He used good and plenty candy to make his train run.
5: Charlie says, love my good and plenty. Charlie says, really rings the bell. Charlie says, love my good and plenty. Don't know any other candy that I love so well.
0: Put the sun into summer with ITV and this week's TV Times. There are details of the super summer programs coming your way and features on the big stars and the new shows you'll be seeing. 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
6: I never knew there was so much in it.
0: There's plenty for everyone, so put the sun into summer with this week's TV Times.
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fiery horse with the speed of light, the cloud of dust, and a hearty hi-yo, Silver, the Lone Ranger.

0: The building of the first transcontinental railroad was one of the most important steps in the winning of the West. The railroad was of prime importance to the future of the country. But powerful forces, cattlemen, stagecoach lines, and steamship companies opposed it. Outlaw opposition sprang up, and the Lone Ranger was commissioned by the president to lead the fight against the enemies of progress. Return with us now to those thrilling days of yesteryear. From out of the past come the thundering hoofbeats of the great horse, Silver. The Lone Ranger rides again.
1: Come on, Silver. We're heading for end of track. El Silver! Follow!
0: As the construction crew of the Great Central Railroad pushed its tracks further west, they came to a section of the plains that was notched with deep gullies and ravines, as though some prehistoric monster had clawed the earth. It was also the home of the hostile Cheyenne Indians, and as the little steam engine chugged along, pushing loaded flat cars toward end of track, the workmen became increasingly nervous.
2: I tell you, Joe, I don't like it.
3: What's the matter, Sam?
2: This country, it gives me the creeps. Why do they have to lay a road bed through these ravines?
3: Because it's easier than going round, I guess.
2: Yeah, easier for some of them murdering redskins to get up there behind those rocks and take us off.
3: We ain't seen hide nor hair of an engine for over a week.
2: Sure, and that's the time when you better start worrying about redskins, when you don't see them.
3: Pete, the foreman says there ain't no danger.
2: Why are we packing guns then?
3: I don't know. Well, here we are, end of track. Better start unloading or Pete'll yell his head off.
4: All right, you men up there! Let's get these ties down. Step lively now.
3: Oh, what did I tell you? Might as well start pitching.
2: Yeah, but I still don't like it.
0: Perhaps Sam's fear was prompted by more than suspicion. For at that very moment, the construction crew was sighted by three men who crouched behind a large rock high on one side of the ravine. The leader of the trio was thin-lipped Doc Barlow. By his side stood a boy in his early 20s known as Angel Face. And Murphy, the third man, was dressed as a Cheyenne Indian.
5: Now, listen, Murph. You too, Angel Face. Remember, I'm giving the orders around here. What I said goes, see?
6: Why not shove this rock over now? It's big enough to smash three of those cars. Maybe knock the engine over.
5: Because I'm waiting for a signal.
6: What kind?
5: Never mind. You get a man down there. Got to wait till he moves up the track a little ways.
7: I could drill about 10 of them before they knew what happened.
5: Put that rifle down. There'll be no shooting. When I get the signal, you shove the rock. Murphy, you stand up so they can see you. Let out an Indian war whoop, understand?
6: Yeah.
7: Don't I even get one shot?
5: Not unless they try to drill Murphy.
7: Then what do we do?
5: Get on our horses and ride from Plain Town.
7: I thought I was hired on this job to do something.
5: Only when I tell you to, Angel Face.
7: Fine job.
5: You chance of forgetting, ain't you? There were just three peaceable hombres that come out west from St. Joe.
6: Yeah, but the Iron Spur is another name for parlor games and pink tea.
5: That's right. Parlor games and pink tea.

0: Meanwhile, back at the end of track, the construction gang continued their work of unloading ties from the flat cars. They did not realize that high above them on a bluff overlooking the roadbed, three members of a notorious Iron Spur gang were planning death and destruction. Pete shouted to his men.
1: Now, men, all together on these rails. We'll take them one at a time. Grab it. Lift. One, two, three. That's the way, me laddies. Now the next one.
2: Pete. I'm almost thirsty. I gotta have a drink of water.
3: Well, go down the track and find the water boy. And send him back here. We all could use a drink.
2: Thanks, Pete. Hey, let me borrow your bandana, will you, Joe? My face is steaming.
3: Sure, Sam, here it is. Yeah,
2: thanks.
1: Now another one, men. Pick it up. Lift.
4: Pete, look up there. That rock, it's dropping.

0: Finally, the Indians were beaten off, and Pete and the railroad men bandaged the wounded men, put them on the train, and headed back to the long line of construction shacks where the workers made their camp. Miss Barkley, Colonel Parkman's secretary, heard the news of the Indian attack and rushed to Colonel Parkman's office.
1: Colonel Parkman, there's been an accident at the end of track.
2: Yes, Joan. A big rock dropped from a ledge.
1: You heard about it?
2: Just a few minutes ago. Two cars completely smashed.
1: And one man killed.
2: Who was it?
1: Joe McCullen, one of our best track men.
2: That's too bad. Pete said it was Indians, Cheyennes, I suppose. And I was hoping we'd won their friendship.
1: I'm not so sure it was Indians, Colonel Parkman.
2: Pete said he saw one of them.
1: It was timed too perfectly. White men can dress as Indians, you know.
2: Oh, you mean the Iron Spur?
1: Exactly. They know that the best way to put fear into the hearts of every man working for the railroad is with Indians. They've tried to rouse them against us, and failing in that, they're imitating them.
2: Maybe you're right.
1: I'm sure of it.
2: I've asked for a detachment of soldiers from the fort, but the commanding officer seems to think I'm exaggerating the danger of this job.
1: We still have the Lone Ranger to help us.
2: Can you get word to him?
1: I'm going to try.

0: here, we'll both walk. This is the place, right in this grove of trees. Now, if he only hears me. Oh, thank goodness. I knew he'd come.
1: I rather expected you'd have a message for me.
0: You know, then, what happened this afternoon out at End of Track?
1: Yes, I know. Railroad men expect serious trouble with Indians.
0: I really can't blame them. One man was killed today and two flat cars were smashed. But it wasn't Indians who caused it. I know it wasn't.
1: How do you know, Miss Barclay?
0: Oh, it's just suspicion, I guess. I know how relentless the Iron Spur is. How anxious they are to prevent the railroad from going through.
1: Yes, I think you're right.
0: There's an Indian village near the end of track, isn't there?
1: Cheyennes, just a few miles east of the bunkhouses.
0: But the Cheyennes aren't an especially warlike tribe.
1: Only when they're aroused.
0: Our men have done nothing to antagonize them. It must be the members of the Iron Spur. I know it is. What shall we do? Pete, the foreman, thinks the men will leave their jobs.
1: Miss Barclay, go to the camp. Try to keep the men at work. I'm going to meet Tonto.

0: silver hole.
1: Hi,
2: hello. I've been talking to Miss Barclay.
3: Time to wait.
2: Have you been over to Plainville?
3: Are
2: there any strangers in town? Anyone who looks like a member of the Iron Spur?
3: Three stranger. Two old, one young.
2: Who are they?
3: Well, Tonto not know. Maybe them Iron Spur.
2: Are they still there?
3: Ah.
2: Come on, then. We'll see who they are.
1: Get them up, scout! Come on, Silver!

0: Lone Ranger and Tonto rode into Plainville, and it took them but a few minutes to reach the front of the Silver Star Cafe. Inside was the sound of much celebration. The masked man and his Indian partner dismounted, walked up the steps of the cafe, listened for a few moments outside the door, and then entered. They saw three men standing at the bar engaged in a noisy conversation. Taking a table in a corner where they would not be noticed, they listened to the heavy-set member of the trio as he laughed about his exploits earlier in the day.
1: You know, the best part of it was when we tied that young Cheyenne Indy to his horse and sent him home, eh?
2: Yes, you must, Willie.
3: Anyway, look what he got his hair cut.
1: I told him that was a regular railroad haircut. Hey, wait, this old man, Chief Blackhawk, sees that.
2: Yeah, boys, I think we did a real smart
1: thing. Hey, wait, old Blackhawk.
4: Hello. Those are the men.
5: Ah.
4: They captured the young Indian and cut his hair off.
5: That'd be plenty bad.
4: Yes, I know. It's the worst disgrace that can happen to a brave.
5: Cheyenne Chief put blame on railroad men.
4: Tonto, you know Chief Blackhawk. Tell him it wasn't railroad men who sent his brave home in disgrace. I'll watch things at the camp.
6: Me do it. Get him up, scout.
0: Meanwhile, Pete, the foreman of the construction gang on the railroad, was trying to persuade them to stay on the job. Joan Barkley stood beside him to give what aid she could.
7: Now, men! Men, please, you got to listen to me.
8: What for?
7: The thing that happened today was an accident. It wasn't an Indian raid.
9: You men aren't cowards. Listen to Pete.
10: It was an Indian. I saw him.
7: Well, we all saw him. But it was just one redskin. We've got to expect things like that. We all know it when we took this job.
10: I didn't take a job as target for rock slides and engine bullets. I say let's all quit and go back home before we're killed.
7: But we promised to do a job, and a certain amount of danger is part of it.
10: Not for me. How about the rest of you?
9: Are you a bunch of babies that you let the sight of one Indian scare you?
10: Why don't you ask Joe McCullen that question? He wasn't scared this morning either, but he's dead now.
7: But that doesn't mean that we'll all be killed.
10: That's a good enough sign for me.
9: All right, Sam. If you're afraid, why don't you quit?
10: I'm just talking sense.
7: Boys,

0: Sam. If you're afraid, why don't you quit?
1: I'm just talking sense.
2: Boys, I never steered you wrong, have I?
1: All you care about is this railroad with all their money. I say there ain't enough money in the world to pay for getting killed by engines.
2: Boys,
0: I know how you all feel. And I'd feel the same way if I'd been there today when Joe McCullen was killed.
3: Now you're talking.
0: But that same thing is not going to happen again.
3: How do you know?
1: Have you got a treaty with the Indians?
0: No, I haven't a treaty. But I have a lot of confidence in someone who's going to help us.
1: Yeah? Who is it?
0: I can't tell you. But I know it's real help.
1: I suppose it's your fairy godmother.
0: Boys, don't listen to him, please. We've all got a job to do here. We're getting paid for it. So let's do it.
3: How about the engine?
0: There won't be any more trouble with the Indians. I know there won't. I promise you that.
3: Well, maybe she's right.
2: Why, of course she's right. Now let's all forget about this idea of quitting. Get some sleep and do a good day's work tomorrow. How about it?
3: All right.
1: Hey, you hombres must be crazy. Don't you know all this railroad is after is to get the track built? They don't care how many men get killed building it.
0: That's not true.
3: I guess you're the only one who wants to get out, Sam. The rest of us are going to stay on the job.
0: Thank you, all of you. I knew you'd stick.
1: Listen. All of you, listen.
3: Listen to what?
1: I'll open the door and you can get a real earful.
3: Well, I don't hear anything.
1: You don't? Well, just keep your ears open. It's getting louder all the time. You know what that is? I'll tell you. Cheyenne war drums. That means Indians on the warpath.
4: The curtain falls on the first act of our Lone Ranger story. Before the next exciting scenes, please permit us to pause for just a few moments.

0: Now to continue our story. The Lone Ranger rode hard to meet Tonto at the Indian camp before Chief Black Hawk could attack the railroad men. He reined up short at the edge of the camp where the sound of the Indian war dance was louder than ever.
1: There's Tonto. Wolf Silver's Teddy Boy's Teddy. Teddy!
2: Hi, Kimasami.
3: Where's the TP of Chief Black Hawk, Tonto?
4: Tonto, show way.
3: All right, lead the way, I'll follow.
4: This TP.
3: Raise the flap, we'll go in. There's no time to lose.
4: Chief Black Hawk, Tonto, come back. Bring white friend.
5: Black Hawk, no friend with mask.
6: Aye. Chief, I want to ask help of Black Hawk.
5: Make talk. Black Hawk, no.
6: Your braves are on the war path. They're going to attack the railroad men. Why did they do this?
5: Men from Iron Horse make fool Cheyenne brave.
6: I know what happened. I saw the men who did it.
5: Bad. Black Hawk not like. Make war medicine.
6: But you're wrong, Chief. The men who cut your brave's hair are not with the railroad.
5: Brave tell, Black Hawk.
6: He was mistaken. The men who did that are outlaws. If you make war against the railroad men, you'll be killing innocent people.
5: How Black Hawk no white friend speak true?
6: Because I give you my word. It has never been broken.
7: Masked men always speak truth.
5: Iron Horse and you?
6: No, I come alone. Because you're making a mistake, innocent people will suffer. Will you stop war medicine? Will you do this for me?
5: For white friend, Black Hawk do. For Iron Horse, no.
6: It's for me.
5: Black Hawk tell braves. Oroga Manite! Oroga Manite!
6: Thank you, Black Hawk. I'm proud to have such a good friend. Come along, Tonto. There's much to be done.
7: We go find outlaw?
6: No, Tonto. They can't do any more damage tonight. We'll keep an eye on the construction gang tomorrow. Steady, Silver. Steady, boy.
7: You think Cheyenne not make war?
6: They won't unless they're provoked. It's up to us to see that it doesn't happen. All right, Tonto.
2: Get him up. Come on, Silver.
0: The Lone Ranger and Tonto rode back to the high bluff that overlooked the railroad construction camp. There they kept a vigilant watch all through the night, alert for any sound or sign of movement that would indicate the Indian chief had broken his promise. But Black Hawk was true to his word. The ominous throb of tom-toms was heard no more. The braves had taken off their war.

0: bonnets, and all was peaceful. However, the scheming members of the Iron Spur had also heard the war dance stop suddenly. They didn't know the reason for Black Hawk's sudden change of plans, but they realized the Indians would not attack. And on the following afternoon, their leader, Barlow, called a meeting.
1: I found out why those critters didn't make the attack last night. It was the Lone Ranger that stopped him.
2: Lone Ranger? Hang it, that hombre's always pulling
1: up. I still got an ace up my sleeve. We're going to do something tonight that the Lone Ranger and a dozen like him can't interfere with.
3: What is it, Doc?
1: Fire.
2: I don't get you.
1: There's a square mile of dry buffalo grass between the Indians' camp and the railroad bunkhouse. And there's an east wind. That's all we need.
2: Fire will sure wipe out them wooden bunkhouses.
3: Yeah, and everybody in them, huh?
1: I think the Indians did it. After that, the railroad won't be able to hire a man west of the Mississippi for any kind of wages.
2: Hey, who's behind this iron spur we're working for, Doc?
1: None of your business.
2: I was just thinking.
1: It won't do you any good.
3: Well, what do we do now?
1: Lay low until the night. Then we'll fire up the prairie and vamoose. The job's done.
2: Suppose this Lone Ranger...
1: He couldn't stop it. Even if he knew about it. That's one thing nobody can stop. A prairie fire.
0: Nervous and distraught by a strange sense of impending trouble, Joan Barkley spent all of that day watching the construction gang at work. She knew the Lone Ranger had somehow been able to prevent the threatened Indian attack of the night before, but she also felt that the present lull was an unnatural quietness which might portend another outbreak from some new and unexpected quarter. If the members of the Iron Spur were unsuccessful in arousing the Cheyennes to declare war, would they try the same tactics a second time, or would they postpone the attempt until some future and indefinite time? These were questions she couldn't answer, and thinking about them only increased her fear and anxiety. At sundown, when the workmen had finished and gone to their bunkhouse, she returned to Colonel Parkman's office, tired and worried by a fear she could not put into words.
4: I don't know what to expect next, Colonel Parkman.
5: I wish I could feel that there was permanent peace with the Indians.
4: The Lone Ranger is doing what he can to keep them friendly, but...
5: But you think there'll be further trouble, huh, Joan?
4: I'm afraid so.
5: If only we could defeat this Iron Spur. As long as there's one member left to fight against the railroad, we must look for...
4: What is it, sir?
5: That red glow. Look out the west window. You see it?
4: Oh, yes, it seems... Colonel Parkman.
5: Fire.
4: It's way out by the end of track.
5: Prairie fire.
4: The bunkhouses, the buildings and supplies, everything will burn.
5: Come on, we're right out there.
6: It's fire, Tonto. Somewhere between the Indian camp and the railroad.
7: Darn it, plenty big.
6: With this wind, it'll get bigger every minute. Come on, Silver.
7: Come on, Scout.
8: This is the work of them redskins.
6: Hold on, Pete.
8: Who is it?
6: John Barkley told you about me. Listen a minute.
8: Mast! Hey, you! I've heard of you. You're the Lone Ranger.
6: Yes, I am. Don't accuse the Indians of this.
8: You men, get down here with more shovels.
9: Hey.
8: Get boards, sticks, anything. Fight that fire. Beat them down.
6: Now listen to me, Pete.
8: Huh?
6: This fire was started between here and the Cheyenne camp.
10: Hey, Pete, get in there and fight it. Don't let it get ahead of you. Fight it. Then we fight the Indians. Come on, Indians.
11: Big man, talk big. Too little.
8: Bring up that engine. Get her in place.
11: Why bring Iron Horse? It's no good to fight fire.
6: I guess they want to use the water out of the boiler. Won't help much against this.
8: Guard your feet, men! Stamp it out!
11: Big fire, plenty bad on prairie.
6: Not bad any place, Tonto, especially with wind behind them.
11: Kimasabi, wait. Tonto, watch sky.
6: What about it?
11: Take a look at moon.
6: The moon? What do you mean?
11: Look close. See clouds over moon?
6: I see them, but...
11: Clouds not move east to west. Them move west to east.
6: Otto, you're right. The wind is changing. That means...
11: The fire not come closer. It go back.
6: The railroad houses will be saved after all.
11: But it'd be plenty bad for Indian camp.
6: You mean the Cheyennes?
11: Cheyenne have no place to run. Big mountain at back. No way to escape. Fire burn camp. All Cheyenne burn.
6: That's right. They'll be trapped.
11: Any way wind blow, fire bad.
6: Wait a minute. The railroad goes by the south side of the mountain, skirts their camp. We could use the engine and cars, we could save them.
11: Oh, railroad men not like to save Cheyenne.
6: Indian lives are just as important as any others. Pete! Oh, Pete!
8: Why do you want? I haven't got time to pull out.
6: You won't have to worry. The wind's changing.
8: The wind's... It is changing.
6: I want to use that engine and those cars.
8: What?
6: The wind's switching to the southeast. The Indian camp is at the base of the mountain. They'll all be burned.
8: Well, who cares?
6: I do. Tonto and I'll take the steam cars and bring the Cheyennes back here.
8: Well, that's crazy. You can't run a train through that fire. It'll roast your life.
6: We'll take that chance.
11: Look, Wind already start change.
6: Pete, give orders about the train.
8: Now look here, I don't know as I should.
6: Then we'll take them, steady big fella. Here, Tonto, you lead Silver.
8: Now wait a minute.
6: Give the orders or I'll give them myself at the point of a gun.
7: I'm going to let the water out of the engine boiler, Pete. We can use it to smother the spark.
6: Wait, are you the engineer?
7: Yeah.
6: Then leave the water in the engine. Put on more wood, get the steam up.
7: Hey, you're mad. I don't know who you are, but I'm letting the water out. We need it to smother the fire.
8: Better do as he says, Bill. I reckon he knows what he's doing.
6: That's better. Now, Pete, tell the rest of them.
8: All right. Men, that's enough. Quiet. With the help of the wind, it looks like we've whipped the fire. As you all can see, the thing that saved us is going to be bad for the Indian camp over by the mountain. And this man here is the Lone Ranger. He's going to take the engine and the cars and try to get through to save the Indians.
10: What's the matter? Why'd you stop? The fire's still burning.
8: The wind has changed, Sam. Now we're going to try and save the Indians.
10: What?
8: I'm taking instructions from this masked man. He's the Lone Ranger.
10: Save the Indians. He's crazy. Don't listen to him.
6: You're in no danger. The fire can't jump this railroad right away. The Indians will be trapped.
7: Team's up, Pete. She's ready to go.
8: Good.
6: I want a few men to ride with us and help the Indians. Who'll volunteer?
10: Don't do it. Don't listen to this masked man. All he wants to do is let the fire get the plane built. Don't go with him.
8: Take the throttle.
6: Come on, Tonto.
11: Now, what do Silver and Scout?
6: We'll take them with us. All right, Silver. Up you go.
11: Up, Scout.
6: All right, Bill, we're ready.
0: Gradually picking up speed, the engine and three flat cars plunged into the inferno of blazing prairie grass. Tongues of greedy flame licked the iron rails and tried to climb onto the train itself. The air was thick with smoke and wind-borne embers as the Lone Ranger protected Silver from flying sparks.
6: Steady, Silver. Steady, boy. We'll be through it soon.
0: Finally, they reached the base of the mountain, the south edge of the Indian camp. There they found the stoical Cheyennes working in little groups trying to fight off the fire.
6: You find Chief Blackhawk, Tonto. Tell him to get his people on the cars as quick as he can.
11: Tonto, do it.
6: All right, Silver. We won't have to go far.
11: Jump, boy. There you go.
6: I'll be right back, steady big fella. Come on, Silver. That's it. This way, boy. Oh, easy, Silver. Oh.
9: Last man. Help us to get out. We'll be burned alive.
6: I thought I'd find you somewhere around here. Get up, all three of you.
9: Anything you say, but just get us out of this fire.
10: We can't breathe.
6: You should have thought of that before you started this fire.
9: We didn't start it.
6: I know you did. I can't leave even you out here to burn to death. Oh, we'll take care of you. Start marching over to that train.
0: Back to the raging fire, the engine labored with its heavy load. The Indians were silent, but grateful for their deliverance. While under the watchful eye of the Lone Ranger, the three members of the Iron Spur were surly and sullen. As the rescue train backed up to the front of the bunkhouse, a large crowd awaited them.
11: Everybody glad Lone Ranger helped Cheyenne.
6: That's Colonel Parkman and Miss Barkley, Tonto.
5: Most amazing thing I've ever seen. How did you do it?
6: Most of the credit is due the engine, the men who ran it. Colonel, here are three men you'd better turn over to the sheriff.
5: Who are they?
6: I don't know, but the sheriff will find out. Down, Silver, down, boy.
11: Here, Scout.
6: Colonel Parkman, you'll find that these three men are working for the Iron Spur.
5: And there's three less of that gang to fight our job.
4: And now the Indians will be on our side. Oh, Colonel Parkman, if only the Lone Ranger can always be with us. To help.
5: Hold on there. Don't leave us now. We need you.
6: We'll not be far away. Come on, Tonto.
11: Enough,

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0: Hi, you folks. Hold on to your hats and pass those Kellogg's Corn Pops. Because here comes Guy Madison, his Wild Bill, and his pal Jingles, which is me, Andy Devine. We got another rootin' tootin' Wild Bill Hickok adventure story for you from that great new cereal with the sweetening already on it, Kellogg's Corn Pops!
1: Kellogg's Corn Pops brings you Wild Bill Hickok, starring Guy Madison as Wild Bill and Andy Devine as his pal.

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It is late at night, with only the sound of laughter from the Golden Dollar Saloon, tinny music from the ancient player piano. If the citizens could know what's happening at the local jail right now, they'd be singing a different tune. At the barred window, a large but quietly moving figure steals up, slips a rope around the bars and ties it fast. Then he runs silently to his horse, ties the other end of the rope to the saddle horn. The bars in the jail give way, and the prisoner leaps through the open window. He's on his waiting horse and riding off with his rescuer as the excited patrons pour out of the saloon in confusion.

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0: 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Don't tear your clothes on the brush. We wouldn't have to do all this if Wild Bill Hickok hadn't gone and got himself arrested. Bill, what'd you do it for?
1: People say things in front of an outlaw they won't around a U.S. Marshal, Jingle.
0: But I was...
1: Hold it.
0: Huh? Now what?
1: Quiet. Off your horse, Jingles. Head cover.
0: Oh, me. Trouble, trouble, trouble. I should have stayed a stagecoach driver.
1: Go get him, Jingles. He's your size.
0: I'll get him.
1: All right, Jingles, you've got him.
0: Holy gee willikers. Hey, it's just a boy, a little rascal of a squealing boy. Looks like a drowned mouse.
2: I'm not squealing. And you look just as drowned, Fatso.
0: Hey, now, no smarty stuff now, Mousy. I'll
1: throw Hold it, Jingles. What's your name, son?
2: Chad. Tad Lawson.
1: And where do you hail from?
2: Hangtree. My father's a sheriff there.
0: Oh, me. Shall I throw him back in the river, Bill?
2: Bill? Hey, I knew I was right. He calls you Bill.
1: He talks too much.
0: Oh, no. You see, I made a mistake, Mousy. This is the Missouri Kid.
2: No, he's not the Missouri Kid. I knew it when the deputy arrested you.
0: No.
2: That's why I rode out after you. Gosh, Wild Bill Hickok. Oh, my dad sure talked about you. He saw you in Abilene once.
1: Where's your dad?
2: He's out combing the hills for the real Missouri Kid over near Big Rock. He never would have let him arrest you if he'd been in town.
1: Tad, are you sure you weren't followed?
2: No, I don't think I was, Bill. But we could move on. Hey, I'll show you a good hideout. The old skeleton mine.
0: No, I ain't hitting leather again. No, I'm tired.
1: Show us the way, Tad.
2: Okay. But like I was telling you, that deputy that arrested you, well, I never did like him. I don't think my dad trusts him either.
1: Who does your dad trust?
2: Well, I reckon the only real honest man in town is Mr. Perry. Frank Perry. He runs the newspaper.
1: Go on.
2: Well, naturally there's others, but not that deputy. He's always hanging around with Marty Slade that owns the saloon. My dad's had a lot of trouble with them boys.
0: Well, maybe you ought to have a talk with this man Perry, Bill.
1: Yeah, I guess so, Jingles. Tad, you show us where the old skeleton mine is, will you?
2: Oh, sure.
1: Then I'll ride into town and see Perry.
0: Well, what about me?
1: You stay at the skeleton mine.
0: Skeleton mine? Well, I'll... Who, me?
1: Mr. Perry?
3: Huh? Oh, that's right.
1: Pleased to know you.
3: Well, who are you?
1: The deputy that arrested me figured I was the Missouri Kid.
3: You? Why, you're the man that broke jail.
1: But I'm not the Missouri Kid, Mr. Perry.
3: Well, of course you wouldn't admit it.
1: My name is Hickok, Mr. Perry. Bill Hickok.
3: Hickok? Wild Bill.
1: I've been called that.
3: Wild Bill Hickok. The United States Marshal.
1: Right again, Mr. Perry. I've been told I can trust you.
3: Why, of course, Bill. I'm always on the side of the law. What do you want from me?
1: Think you can find out why somebody tried to pass me off as an outlaw? Get me hung?
3: I could try. Start asking questions around town. If I get some information, Bill, where can I find you?
1: I'm holed up with my partner in an old mine outside of town.
3: Not the old skeleton mine?
1: That's the one. Tad Lawson led us to it. You can find me there.
3: Tad Lawson, huh? Well, fine, Bill. Glad you told me. And I'm sure I'll be able to bring you something soon. Can you see him down there by the mine, Slade? What's keeping that fool deputy?
4: Oh, take it easy, boss. Takes time to plant dynamite. Besides, it has to go off just right to blast the mine entrance. Close it off.
3: He'll make sure they're in there. You warned him about this Bill Hickok.
4: Yeah, he's heard of him. But when we're through, well, nobody else will ever hear of him or his partner either.
3: I wish he'd hurry. We far enough away here?
4: Sure. Relax, Perry. Nobody's ever going to find the real Missouri Kid. These two marshals will disappear just like the last one.
3: We killed one already. Let's get rid of these two.
4: Don't be so nervous, boss.
3: Well, I'll feel better when I hear that explosion.
4: You'll hear it.
3: What's the devil's keeping him? You should have gone yourself, Slade.
4: What were you saying, boss?
3: Yeah, well, that's more like it. Hey, you're all right, Slade, all right. So long, Mr. Wild Bill Hickok. You can add two more to the old skeleton.

0: Say, this mystery of Wild Bill's got old Panhandle Jim on the edge of his chair. I'm feeding my face with Kellogg's Corn Pops fast as I can grab 'em. Yeah, sure is a good thing these Corn Pops are a two-way cereal. That's right. You can eat Kellogg's Corn Pops two ways. One way is right out of the box, like I'm eating them now. Yes, sir, they're a real tasty snack, with the sweetening already on them. Now, the other way to eat Corn Pops is out of a bowl with milk. But remember what I said about the sweetening. Don't go dumping a lot of sugar on Kellogg's Corn Pops. They're already sweetened for you. Tasty, puffed-up hearts of corn all ready to go. They're not only good, but mighty good for you. Why, partner, they're a real two-gun, two-way cereal with B vitamins, vitamin D, and with important minerals and food energy, too. 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And you can eat all you want. So if you aren't already settled back enjoying Kellogg's Corn Pops right now, you better sashay down the store tomorrow and get a load of them. You'll need plenty, because the whole family's going to be gobbling your Kellogg's Corn Pops all up. Now listen to this little saying. Kids love Pops. Moms love Pops. Pops love Pops. Well, sir, I'm busting to get back to the show. How about you? Let's go.
1: Now, back to the adventures of Wild Bill Hickok. The deputy who blew up the mine for Slade and Perry rides away from the scene, unaware that high on the ridge, two figures have been watching his every move.
2: Bill, that ornery polecat tried to blow us to kingdom come. I seen him with my own eyes. I seen him plant that dynamite in the opening of the mine.
3: That's right, you did. But there was someone else around we didn't see.
2: What you mean?
3: You heard that horse whinny across the canyon, didn't you?
2: Say, that's right. And it wasn't the deputy's horse either. Hey, you think somebody else was up there watching?
3: And maybe that somebody told the deputy what to do.
2: Hey, Bill, I just thought of something. How'd that deputy know we was staying in the mine? Only Tad and Frank Perry knew about it.
3: That's right.
2: You don't think that Boyd told anybody, do you?
3: Without meaning to, maybe.
2: Oh, now, I don't reckon he'd tell anyone except that maybe his pa. And we know the sheriff's over at Big Rock.
3: Do we?
2: Huh?
3: Maybe he's back.
2: Oh, now, Bill, you ain't thinking.
3: Let's go. Get the horses. Come on.
2: All right, come on. Now, here. Listen, Bill.
3: Saddle up, Jingles. We'll ride over to the other side of the canyon and see what we can find.
2: Whoa.
3: Easy, boy.
2: Steady. Any signs of them, Bill?
3: Over here. According to the tracks, looks like the party split up.
2: Sure does. One of the riders headed back to town.
3: Deputy, probably. He must be real anxious to tell the citizens in Hangtree that the Missouri kid got killed in a mine cave-in.
2: Hey, look, Bill. Look over here. The other riders must have headed up the road into the hills.
3: Sheriff Lawson lives over that way, doesn't he?
2: He sure does.
3: Let's go. Hiya! Hiya!
2: Hiya! Hiya! Hiya! Well, there's the sheriff's place down there in the hollow, Bill. But I don't see anybody around.
3: Didn't expect anyone.
2: Well, I reckon you was right, Bill. Them riders must have turned off where we lost the trail back there. Hey, look. There's somebody coming out on the porch.
3: Sheriff's wife, maybe.
2: Sure hope she's got breakfast going. I got me an appetite something fierce.
3: Ooh, ooh, ooh, ooh. Morning, ma'am.
4: Morning. Heard you coming down the road. Figured it was the sheriff.
3: He's not back from Big Rock yet.
4: No, but I'm expecting him back soon. Won't you come in? Coffee's on.
2: Well, thank you, ma'am. Ah, that's real nice of you.
4: Say, haven't I seen you somewhere before?
3: Me, ma'am?
4: Well, yes. Yes, your face looks right familiar.
3: Could be. Maybe in Abilene. That's where your boy said.
4: Bill Hickok. Wild Bill Hickok, of course. Tad was telling me about what happened last night, and... Well, I reckon he shouldn't have told me, not after he promised.
3: That's all right, ma'am.
4: Well, I really can't blame the boy. He was all fired, excited about meeting you and all. Wow, Bill!
3: Morning, Dad.
4: And Jingles.
2: Howdy, son. Say, ain't you all dressed up? My, real pretty.
4: Ma and me's fixing to go to the church picnic after a while. Gosh, what are you doing here? I thought you...
2: Oh, now, there was an accident at the mine, Tad. Some dirty varmint... Oh, excuse me, ma'am. Some dirty skunk tried to blow us up.
4: What?
3: That's right, Mrs. Lawson. Say, Tad, you didn't tell anybody besides your mother about us being up there at the mine, did you?
4: Oh, no. No, honest, Wild Bill, I didn't tell anybody.
2: Come on, let's get inside. I sure could use a cup of coffee.
3: Hold it, Jingles.
2: Just one cup and, well, maybe some bacon.
3: Look,
2: and eggs.
3: Over there.
4: Yeah, fire. Hey, look, Ma, smoke's coming out of the canyon. Come on, let's go see.
3: No, Tad, you better stay here with your mom. Jingles and I'll ride over and have a look.
2: Oh, all right. And, ma'am.
4: Yes?
2: Keep that coffee warm. Hey, look there, Bill. Hey, ain't much of a fire at all, but sure a lot of smoke.
3: I got a hunch that fire just didn't start by itself.
2: What you mean?
3: Get back, Jingles. Here, behind these boulders.
2: Hey, what in tarnation's going on around here?
3: That fire was set to get Tad up here. I reckon they were surprised to see us.
2: Hey, look, Bill, there they go. Come on.
3: We'll head them off. After seeing us, they'd probably be on their way to the sheriff's house. It's Tad they want. Come on. Hey,
5: hey.
2: There they are, Bill, just pulling up to the house. I'll take the one on the pinto.
3: Careful, Jingles. You don't want to hit Mrs. Lawson or Tad.
2: They're breaking for the tree.
3: Let's get inside the house.
6: Whoa.
3: Mrs. Lawson, you all right?
4: Yes, I'm all right, Bill.
3: Where's Tad?
4: He's right here.
3: Down. Down, all of you. Jingles, take that side of the house.
2: I'll take it.
4: Who are those men? Who are they, Wild Bill?
3: Well, I'm right sure one of them's Frank Perry, ma'am.
4: Perry? But I don't understand.
3: He and Slade want us, Mrs. Lawson, and they want Tad.
4: Tad? But why?
3: Because Tad knows that I was up in the mine, not the Missouri Kid.
2: Watch it, Bill, one of them sneaking around the barn.
3: I see him.
2: Doggone it.
3: What's the matter?
2: Oh, look at what one of them skunks did, Bill. Shot a hole plumb through the coffee pot.
3: Hold it, Jingles.
2: Hey, they're getting away, Bill.
3: We'll get them. But first, we got to see to it that nothing happens to Mrs. Lawson and Tad.
4: Oh, we'll be all right. I got Dad's rifle. I can take care of things.
3: Sorry, son, but I don't think you and your mother ought to stay here.
2: If there's someone you could stay with for a spell, ma'am.
4: Well, yes, there's the Crowleys. Their place is just at the edge of town.
3: Plenty of menfolk around?
4: Oh, plenty.
3: All right. Let's ride, then.
4: Oh, I hate to put you to all this trouble, Wild Bill.
3: No trouble at all, ma'am. Jingles and I have business in town anyway.

0: Bill, this is plumb loco. You walking right into town this way in broad daylight. Too many folks still think you're the Missouri Kid.
1: Sure they do. But the Missouri Kid is supposed to be dead.
0: Well, there ain't nothing to stop him from shooting at his ghost.
1: Well, in that case, you cover the other side of the street and keep a sharp eye on the windows.
0: You ain't told me yet where we're going.
1: To the saloon. That's where we might find the deputy.
0: Good. That's one hombre I'm hankering to have a few words with.
1: Now, you let me handle him.
0: Oh, just let me bang his head against the wall a few times, Bill. Just a few teensy-weensy times. That's all I ask.
1: Oh, all right. Let's go in.
2: The Missouri Kid!
3: Howdy, strangers. What'd it be?
1: Seen the deputy sheriff around, bartender?
3: Why, no, I...
0: Bill, look out!

Couldn't talk for a spell. I was eating corn pops. You know, it's bad manners to talk with your mouth full, especially when you got nothing to say. I got something to say, though. Something big. It's about Kellogg's Corn Pops, that wonderful eating cereal that's already sweetened for you. Now, listen close here. Corn Pops are hearts of corn, all puffed up big and crisp with plenty of tasty sweetening on them. Now, you can eat Kellogg's Corn Pops the way I eat them when I listen to Wild Bill Hickok, right out of the box by the handful. But come breakfast time, pour them out in a bowl and add a little milk. But don't go putting any sugar on Kellogg's Corn Pops. No, sir, because like I just said, Corn Pops already got the sweetening right on them, every single Corn Pop. Now, if you're eating them right now, look at the bag inside the box. Well, that bag is pure aluminum. Keeps Kellogg's Corn Pops fresh up to 10 times longer. And your mom will want to know this. That bag's wonderful for storing things in the refrigerator, for wrapping sandwiches in. Now, don't go fussing with one box of Kellogg's Corn Pops. Get your mom to load up big and keep them on the pantry shelf. Then, out of the box or out of the bowl, you can have all the Kellogg's Corn Pops you want. Now, let's tell everybody who loves Corn Pops. Kids love Pops. Moms love Pops. Pops love Pops. Now you're talking.

0: Now back to Wild Bill Hickok, who ran straight into gunfire when he started looking for the deputy in the saloon.
1: Well, I'm just trying to get in.
2: You must have a bad memory, bartender, or bad eyesight.
3: Yeah, that deputy was standing right behind the piano.
2: Get him on his feet, Jingles. He's not hurt.
3: It'll be a pleasure, Bill, a pleasure.
4: Say, stranger, you ain't... I mean, you couldn't be...
2: The Missouri Kid? What do you think?
4: I know you ain't. Not with a draw as fast as that one. The Missouri Kid, I heard tell, ain't much of a gunfighter. He gets others to do his killings for him.
2: So I heard, too.
4: Yeah, there's only one man I ever heard of had a draw as fast as yours, stranger. And that's Wild Bill Hickok.
3: And that's just who he is, bartender. Wild Bill himself. Come on, deputy. Come on now.
5: Leave me alone.
3: What'll we do with this critter, Bill?
2: Ask him a few questions first.
3: And I'll bet he answers, too. Won't you, deputy?
5: Hey,
2: where's Frank Perry? Where's Frank Perry?
5: Perry? I don't know.
2: He doesn't know, Jingles.
3: Oh, sure he does.
5: Wait.
2: Where is he?
5: Maybe up at the cabin. Lone River way. I don't know.
2: All right, Jingles. That's enough.
3: Oh, Bill, just one more time around, please.
2: No.
3: Oh.
2: We'll take him down to the jail. Then we're riding after Slade and Perry. And I've got a hunch we'll find the Missouri Kid, too.

0: to trail them, Bill. Look at them tracks here along the river. Can see them a mile away.
1: Yeah. Maybe they made it a little too easy for us. Maybe they're expecting us.
0: You reckon so?
1: Pull up a minute. Listen.
0: Well, don't hear a thing except the river.
1: Sure you do.
0: Hey, you're right. Horses somewhere in back of us.
1: Not far behind, either.
0: Them varmints double back on us.
1: Let's give them a surprise, Jingles. Get behind those rocks.
0: Must be Perry and Slade.
1: Yeah, that's right. Here's where we meet the Missouri Kid.
0: You're sure one of them is the Missouri Kid?
1: That's right. And I want to hear him say so.
0: Oh, don't worry. I'll make him talk.
1: Quiet. Here they come.
0: Yeah, shh.
1: All right, boys. Reach.
2: Hickok, hit him.
1: I said reach, Slade, but not for your gun. Now, both of you get off those horses. Drop your gun.
2: Look, Hickok, let me take care of my hand. It's bleeding bad.
1: See what you can do for Slade, Jingles.
3: You can't get away with this, Hickok. I'm a respectable citizen.
1: Save your breath, Perry. I know you're the Missouri Kid.
2: Oh, that fool deputy must have talked, boss.
3: Shut up, you fool.
0: Look out for him, Bill.
1: Come back, Perry.
0: Shoot him, Bill.
1: He hasn't got a gun, Jingles. I'm going in after him.
3: Give up, Perry. Get away from me.
1: That's as far as you go.
3: Let go.
1: Who killed the marshal?
3: I don't know.
1: Okay. Underwater with you.
3: Oh.
1: Who killed him?
3: The deputy. Who's the deputy?
1: On your orders?
3: No, I had nothing to do with it.
1: You had him killed because he was pretty sure you were the Missouri Kid.
3: Yeah, sure. Sure, now let me go.
1: All right, Perry. Let's go back to shore.
3: Oh.
1: I got some more questions.
3: I know I'm finished. I told the deputy to grab the first stranger coming into town. Let it get around he was a Missouri Kid. I didn't know it'd be you.
1: Then there'd be a lynching. The Missouri Kid would be dead. The law would stop looking for you.
3: Yeah. I'm the Missouri Kid.
1: I thought so.
0: Jumping catfish, Bill. I thought you was both going to drown.
1: So did Perry.
0: Did he say he was a Missouri Kid?
1: Yeah, after I held him underwater.
0: Hey, you know something, Bill?
1: What's that, Jingles?
0: Well, we started out hunting, and then you went swimming, and, well, you wound up fishing.
1: That's right. And here's what we caught. A big fish you thought the law wouldn't catch.

0: And now, here are the stars of Wild Bill Hickok, Guy Madison, and Andy Devine.
1: Andy and I sure hope you enjoyed our adventure today and that you'll be with Wild Bill and Jingles again next week.
2: Yeah, and I guarantee you I won't take care of more than 30 or 40 bad men.
1: If I know you, Andy, you'll have enough trouble just taking care of yourself. Meanwhile, Andy and I hope you'll be eating Kellogg's Corn Pops like we do.
2: That's right. It's the great new cereal with the sweetening already on it.
1: We think Kellogg's Corn Pops are great. So long.
2: See you next week.
0: Yes, sir, be sure to listen next week, this same time, same station, when Kellogg's Corn Pops again bring you Wild Bill Hickok, starring Guy Madison and Andy Devine in person. Directed by Paul Pierce, music by Dick Orant. This is a David Heyer production. This is Charlie Lyon reminding you, kids love Pops, moms love Pops, Pops love Pops. Kellogg's Corn Pops.

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3: The magic island of the South Seas lies hidden behind its mysterious bank of magnetic fog. The Gregory Yacht and the Johnson Rescue Boat are lashed together, both held captive at Pier 5 on this weird island of Euclidea. On board the yacht, Mrs. Gregory and Captain Bradford are planning everything as exactly as possible. For at 8 o'clock, just after dark, they're going to try to escape from the island in Johnson's boat. Jerry and Joan are starting along the pier to the island, beginning what may prove to be a very dangerous adventure, as they will try to gain control of the radio and power chambers on the island. It is now just 6:30, 1 hour and a half before the plans must be completed.
4: Now you must remember, Jerry, that we are to speak of nothing out of the ordinary until we are in the sound channel.
5: Hey, Joan, why can't we use that sound channel elevator to go down in? You know, the one we came up in last time?
4: We will do so, Jerry, if we are able to get it to open for us. Remember that we must ask the control chamber for permission to enter.
5: Well, when those guards hear that we've got the antidote to bring those scientists out of their sleep, they'll be glad enough to let us go down in there.
4: But, Jerry, we haven't...
5: Yes, we have. You forgot it, so I brought it all right.
4: But, Jerry, Captain Bradford...
5: Yeah, I know. Captain Bradford said for you to carry it, but you walked right out without it, so I stuck it in my pocket.
4: But, Jerry... Oh, Jerry, you stepped right on my foot.
5: Well, if you don't quit arguing with me, I might have to step on your neck. Now, listen. I've got the stuff Captain Bradford said would bring those Euclidean scientists back to their senses again, and don't give me any more argument.
4: Oh, Jerry, I begin to understand.
5: Oh, don't hurry. Next week will be a swell time to start understanding me.
4: But I did not mean to be stupid, Jerry. You need not be so angry with me. I was not trying to misunderstand you.
5: Maybe not, but you did just as good a job of it as if you tried to.
4: I am sorry, Jerry. And of course we must hurry to the laboratory. G-47 will be very angry if we do not wake him and the other scientists as soon as possible.
5: Now you're coming alive again. Okay, here's the elevator. Recite that hocus-pocus that opens it up.
4: Cleostra at the main elevator shaft... Cleostra at the main elevator shaft.
5: Maybe they won't let us go down there till we explain to them that we've got the stuff they want.
4: That should not be necessary. The guard must have heard us discussing it. Yes, Jerry. The elevator is opening again. The top of the shaft covering is arising from the island.
5: I guess you're right at that. Is this the same elevator we got stuck in when the submarine lock broke and flooded the fifth level?
4: Yes, Jerry. This is the same elevator.
5: We can sure pick the nicest places to play.
4: I think that will not happen again.
5: Well, I think it better not.
4: Now the door will open, Jerry.
5: Now don't recite all that to me again, Joan. The last time we were in this thing, you said the door will open again. And it didn't. Let me figure this one out for myself.
4: Why are you so angry with me, Jerry?
5: Oh, I'm not angry. I'm in a hurry. Here we go. Well, the floor sounds the same anyway. Now, I'll push this thing for the fifth level.
4: That is right, Jerry.
5: Now, and down we go. They can hear us talking in the control chamber, can't they?
4: Yes, Jerry. All we say can be heard.
5: Well, I'm glad of that. There goes the first level.
4: Yes. But why do you say you are glad we may be heard in the control chamber?
5: Because if anything happens to the elevator this time, I'm going to yell until somebody comes and gets us out.
4: We have passed the second level.
5: Yeah. I wonder if we'll find all those Euclidean scientists still asleep when we get to the laboratory.
4: Captain Bradford said he was afraid they would be asleep for hours.
5: Well, there's a third level. Yeah, Tex did act kind of worried about how long the gas would keep them asleep.
4: G-47 will be very angry with Captain Bradford when he wakes up and thinks what the captain's formula did to him.
5: Well, it's his own fault. That's the fourth level. And if G-47 hadn't been in such a hurry to get his hands on his formula, well, Tex would have told him to look out for that gas explosion if it didn't work just right.
4: He will blame the captain in some way, Jerry. I dread to think what will happen when he wakes up.
5: Well, I guess this is as far as we go.
4: Yes, the door will open automatically now.
5: That's what you said the last time.
4: But look, Jerry, it is really opening now.
5: Oh, that's good. I could get nervous awful easy in one of these things. Well... Let's get going.
4: Yes, Jerry.
5: Now, where's that laboratory?
4: Right this way, Jerry.
5: Huh? Oh, yeah. Yeah, I guess I'm kind of turned around.
4: Now, right in here, Jerry. Hurry inside.
6: Boy, you sure thought fast when you stared me in here, Joan. I pretty near forgot and went to the laboratory.
4: And you thought very swiftly, Jerry, up there on the surface of the island, when you spoke as if we were taking something from Captain Bradford to wake up those men in the chemical chamber.
6: Well, now that we're both thinking, let's get busy on why we're playing hide-and-seek down here. But where do you start to clear the way of the radio room?
4: There is a detailed chart of the island on the work table over there. I will point out the strategic points.
6: Okay, but let's get in some corner of the room where our voices don't sound like we're hollering down a well.
4: Come with me. We will find a zone of soundproofing near the chart table.
5: Well, our feet don't make any more noise. Hey, our voices are all right now.
4: Yes, Jerry. That was the end of the sound testing zone.
5: Swell. Now, where is this plan of the island?
4: Right here. Is it not beautiful?
5: Hey, I don't see any maps or drawings. What are you talking about?
4: This, Jerry. This shining cylinder is an exact replica of the island.
5: That thing?
4: Yes, of course.
5: Golly, whiskers, Joan. Well, that looks like a big tin can, about the size of a 10-gallon can, with a cogwheel on the top of it.
4: Exactly, Jerry. And that is what this island looks like. That is a perfect scale model of the island.
5: Gee, and that cogwheel on the top is the piers.
4: Yes. Those arms extending from the upper rim are the piers, and those little metal projections, shaped like a falling drop of water, those are the control chambers on the surface of the island.
5: Boy, and all these little outline places in the sides. They show the levels, don't they? Now, let's see. 1, 2, 3, 4, 5. That's the 5th level, isn't it?
4: Yes, and you may see the outlines of the submarine locks there. All of the submarines are at this level. They are kept here so they will still be free of the ocean floor when the island is submerged. Then the submarines may enter or leave their locks, and the surface of the island will be under 40 feet of water.
5: Boy, I'd like to be able to take that thing back home with me. Wouldn't I have something to show the boys and girls?
4: It weighs nearly 1,000 pounds, Jerry. I think you would have some trouble carrying it.
5: Yeah, I'd have to use both hands for that. Well, we've had enough fun. Now, where's a picture of the insides of this funny island? We've got to make our plans and move fast. Somebody's coming to investigate us if we don't hurry it up.
4: You may see the inside of the island with this model, Jerry.
5: Huh? You mean, look through that steel?
4: No, this is not the transparent steel. This is opaque. But it opens up at the touch of a finger. So.
5: Well, giggling goldfish.
4: Jerry, you know very well that
5: a goldfish
4: does not giggle.
5: Oh, I know that. But I'll bet he would if he could see this. Look, Joan, the whole thing is opened up. Each level just slides out to the side as if there were little shells.
4: Is it not wonderful, Jerry?
5: Sure is, Joan. It's about the most wonderful thing like that I ever saw. Gee, look. Look, there's a little submarine in the locks.
4: And there is the chemical laboratory where the chemists are all asleep.
5: Oh, yeah. And we're near asleep here. Now, get your nose down close to this, Joan, and show me where every important control room on the island is.
4: The main radio control room, as you know, is there on the surface of the island.
5: Yeah, can't we do anything to that from here?
4: Not directly, but I will show you how we may handicap the operation of the beams later.
5: Never mind later. Do it now.
4: Very well. Now, down here, in the 10th level, the last one in the island proper, are located all the tremendous turbines and motors and generators that furnish the power and light for all devices on the island.
5: Then that's a place we've got to hit for, right away.
4: No, Jerry, we must not do that. That would spoil all our plans.
5: Well, I don't see how. If we can get to that machinery, we can shut off their power, can't we?
4: We could not get into the power chambers. Even the men who work there are locked in. Then they are relieved at intervals by an armed guard who lock a new group of men in there. And anyone other than the workmen assigned to that section who even appeared on that level would be punished severely and given no chance to explain.
5: Gosh, that doesn't sound so good.
4: But we do not want to go into that section, Jerry.
5: No? Why don't we?
4: Because if we could shut off the power down there, we would never get out of the island. Every door and elevator would lock automatically and remain sealed until the repairs were completed. Have you forgotten our experience in the elevator? Were we not locked in there?
5: Yeah. This begins to look not so easy, Joan.
4: Oh, do not lose heart, Jerry. Even if we could do all that safely, we would not want to. As we must have the power in the radio chamber when we are ready to send the message to Johnson. And we would be defeating our own purpose if we cut off the power.
5: Well, then what can we do that's any good?
4: Look into that little chamber, Jerry. The solid round one directly beneath the radio chamber. Just a few feet under the surface of the island.
5: Yeah, I see it. What's that?
4: That is the main electrical dispatch room. All the power and lighting circuits on the island pass through a series of master keys and switches there. And we can nearly control the whole island if we can take over that room.
5: But can we take it over?
4: It will require courage, Jerry, and what you call a lot of luck. But I think we may hope to do it.
5: Well, you know your way around here and up there better than I do. What's the plan?
4: We must go into the radio control chamber, directly above that one, and overcome the guards. Then repeat the procedure in the room below.
5: How many guards?
4: There will be only two in the upper chamber, I think, and one in the lower.
5: Well, that doesn't sound too bad. They've got ray guns, I guess.
4: Yes, powerful ones. Not like these little ones we have, and... Oh, Jerry, I have just thought of something.
5: Huh? Good or bad?
4: Wonderful. It is in this room that the protective paint is kept. There, Jerry, in that round vat.
5: What do you mean, protective paint?
4: The paint which will protect us against the rays for our hands and face.
5: You mean with that paint on our hands and faces, they can't hurt us with their ray guns?
4: Yes, Jerry. We have on Euclidean cloth garments. And with that paint on our hands and faces, the rays will be harmless to us.
5: Well, then let's get into the paint, quick.
4: Someone is in the room.
7: Can they see us?
4: Not yet. We are hidden here.
7: Then work fast. Shoot your ray gun off. I'll fall like you shot me. You tell them you caught me here.
4: But Jerry, I...
7: Do as I say. I've got an idea. Shoot that gun so I can fall. Quick.
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0: Well, come in, Smithers. What is it? Speak up, boy. Orange juice.
1: No, sir. New Kellogg's Rise and Shine.
0: Hey, fiendish.
1: And look at this, sir.
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7: Presenting the adventures of Jungle Jim. Last week, Jungle Jim was questioned by the police as to his version of how Lo Tung, the mysterious Chinese messenger, had been shot. Jim proved that the bullet which ended the envoy's life was not one of his brand. Then he climbed into Shanghai Lil's plane, accompanied by the faithful Kolo, and they started out for Shanghai. Hardly had Lil taken off when Jim discovered that they were being pursued by a plane bearing a purple triangle. The thrilling adventures of Jungle Jim are pictured each Sunday in the Comic Weekly, the world's greatest pictorial supplement of humor and adventure. The Comic Weekly, each page printed in full colors, is distributed everywhere as an integral part of your Hearst Sunday newspaper. And now we continue our story. Lily DeVril's powerful plane zooms on in an attempt to elude the mysterious pursuer. Jim keeps Shanghai Lil informed as to its position by means of the telephone system in the plane.
8: That plane is still following us, Lil.
9: Good heavens, the purple triangle. We've got to get away from it.
10: Keep your eye on that plane, Kolo. I'm going to try to find out what this is all about.
11: Yes, it was, Jim. Kolo, look, see.
8: Lil.
9: Yes, Jim?
8: What's this purple triangle business?
9: The purple triangle is the insignia of your enemies.
8: My enemies? Why, I don't even know who's behind all this.
9: They knew all about you, Jim.
8: Yeah, it looks that way.
11: Here, Wagam, almost here, Tuan Jim.
8: Huh? Well, so it is. Lil, they're catching up to us.
9: I'll give this crate all she'll stand. That plane must never overtake us.
8: Why? Why all this mystery business, Lil?
9: It's no mystery to me. I know who sent that plane after us.
8: For heaven's sake, Lil, don't keep me in suspense any longer. Tell me what this is all about.
9: Where's the plane now?
8: Just about the same position. What do they want?
9: They want to keep us from getting to Shanghai.
8: Why? What's it to them?
11: Tuan Jim, look, look. What's the matter, Kolo? Tuan in air wagon, yellow Tuan.
8: What? By Jove, Chinese! I say, Lil, the fellows in that plane back there are Chinese.
9: Yes, of course they are.
8: Well, I don't get this. A Chinese come from Shanghai to get me to go there, and now a couple of his own countrymen are trying to stop me from going.
9: It's very simple, Jim.
8: Yeah, so is everything when you understand it. I don't know that coming up in this plane with you was such a good idea. It begins to look as though I would have been better off taking the next boat.
9: Oh, believe me, Jim, this is the best way to get to Shanghai. We'll get away from the purple triangle plane, all right.
8: I'll believe that when we lose sight of them, Lil.
9: Well, here's where we lose them.

0: The ride? Like a roller coaster.
1: Oh, don't try to be funny. I mean, how's that for getting away?
0: Oh. Well, I don't see the yellow boys back there. I guess you did the trick.
1: Good. Now everything is all right.
2: Juan Jim. Hey, welcome over there. Doggone, so it is.
0: Lil, those devils must have stuck to us like a burr. Kolo has just spotted them on his side of our plane.
1: What? I didn't give them the slip.
0: Nope. Here they come again. As large as life and twice as natural.
1: Jim, are you sure your safety belt is fastened?
0: Yes, Lil.
1: How about your native boy?
0: Wait, I'll see. Yes, his is fastened, too. Why all the interest in our safety belts?
1: Hang on. I'm going to try to stunt our plane out of the reach of those purple triangle men.

0: At that very moment on the treacherous river, Lynn Chalmers, her heart sick with the realization of her helplessness to ease her father's suffering, bravely sticks at her job of guiding the little motorboat.
1: We'll soon be at Borowani, Dad.
2: Mary.
1: You must listen to me, Dad. This is Lynn, your daughter. Mother isn't here.
2: Why don't they see our signal, Jim? We've got the fire going and the thick cloud of smoke started rising.
1: What are you talking about, Dad?
2: Jim, do you take this woman to be thy lawful wedded wife?
1: Oh, Dad.
2: And you, Lily DeVril, you take this man to be thy lawful wedded husband?
1: No, no, she must never marry Jim. Daddy, she must never marry Jim.
2: Lynn, dear.
1: Yes, Dad. What is it?
2: It's time you stopped playing and went to bed.
1: Oh.
2: Run into the house, my little daughter.
1: Still in the past.
2: A wicked woman is an abomination unto the Lord.
1: Dad, you've got to save your strength. Please just lie back and rest.
2: Now abideth faith, hope, love. These three.
1: We'll soon be at Borowani, Dad. Then we'll get a doctor. Then you'll... What's the matter with the engine, Dad?
2: You killed that man, Lily DeVril, and society demanded payment.
1: Dad, listen to me. What's the matter with the engine? What am I to do with it?
2: I tell you, Jim, we need more men like you here in the jungle.
1: Please, Dad, please. You've got to hear me. What's wrong with the engine? Listen. Can't you hear it, Dad? What am I going to do if it stops? Oh, Dad, what shall I do now? Daddy, can't you hear me? Can't you see me here beside you? This is Lynn, your daughter.
2: Blessed is everyone that feareth the Lord and walketh in his ways.
1: Poor dear Daddy. If only I could make you understand. Well, I guess there's nothing to do but use the oars and row us. Heaven only knows how long it'll take us to get down to Borowani. But here goes.

0: Some hours later, we find Patrick O'Shaughnessy Flynn sitting on the porch of his cafe talking to Bill Wyman, the hotel manager.
1: Yes, sir. I tell you, Bill, it was the most mysterious piece of business that ever I see in all my years down here in the jungle.
2: Me too, Pat. I never dreamed that one meek-looking little China boy registering at my hotel was going to cause such a rumpus.
1: As meek as pie he was. Why, he looked scared to even speak up for his glass of beer.
2: But I don't understand how Jim Bradley came to be mixed up with the likes of him.
1: Why, he had a message for Jim. He told Jim that... Uh-oh, hold on, no. I was almost telling you.
2: Why, you old sinner. You know all about the whole business. Now, come on, Pat, spill it to me, will you? You can trust me.
1: Bill, I know you're as good a friend of Jim as I am myself. But I gave me word to Jim that I wouldn't say nothing to nobody about what the Lemon Face told him.
2: Oh, I know. Jim didn't kill Low Tongue, and so does the police lieutenant. What harm can there be in letting me in on the secret? I won't tell anybody.
1: I know you won't, Bill, because you're not going to hear anything from me to tell.
2: Well, I can guess what the message was.
1: Can you now? Guess away, then.
2: And if I guess right, will you tell me that I have?
1: You don't think it likely, no.
2: Well, all right. But I'll bet it's the reason why Jim left so suddenly for Shanghai with that Lily DeVril woman.
1: Who told you?
2: I was right. You ought to see your face, Pat. It's telling me I'm right.
1: I ain't one to lie about the truth.

0: That I ain't, Bill. You've guessed part of the secret. Jim has gone away because of the message of Lord Tongue. But for the love of all the saints, don't breathe a word of it to a living soul.
1: Oh, of course I won't, Pat. Jim Bradley is too good a friend of mine for me to open my mouth. But for Jim to go skiting off with that Shanghai Lil, that certainly tops everything.
0: I was upset about that myself, Bill. But Jim seems satisfied to take the chance with her. And he took Colo along with him as watchdog. Betwixt the two of them, they ought to be able to handle her.
1: Tell me, who was in that second plane?
0: Second plane?
1: Sure.
0: Faith, and there was only one plane that went from Jim's camp.
1: Well, when Jim and his companions flew over the hotel, they were being followed by a second plane.
0: You don't say.
1: Yeah. On the wings and the bottom of the fuselage were big purple triangles.
0: Purple triangles?
1: They were just like the one we found tattooed over the heart of Lo Tung.
0: Saints preserve him. Jim must have walked straight into a trap.
1: Oh, I hope not.
0: That good-for-nothing beauty has vamped him into letting her kidnap him.
1: It sure looks that way. Shanghai Lil is probably in league with those purple triangle fellas and managed to capture Jim for them. Heaven only knows what's going to happen to him now.
0: Why did you have to tell me about them purple triangles at all? I'll not be able to sleep a wink until Jim comes back safe and sound. Or else writes a bit of a line telling me he's arrived in Shanghai.
1: I'd give anything to know what this purple triangle business is all about.
0: So would I. But I think I'm safe in saying that... Who's that calling me name?
1: Yeah, somebody in that little boat out there.
0: Pat. Why, it's the Reverend's daughter.
1: So it is.
2: Hello!
3: Help me, Pat!
0: That I will. Come along, Bill. She's having trouble rowing that motorboat to the dock.
1: Yeah. Where's the Reverend Chalmers? He's not with Lynn.
0: Oh, Lord of mercy. What's happened now? Come along.
1: Yeah.
0: Keep up the good work, Lynn. We'll be right with you. Bill, do you hear that? Run and fetch the doctor.
1: I think we ought to get the Reverend out of the boat first. The doctor can see him at the hotel.
4: Oh, thank heaven we're here.
5: The righteous Lord loveth righteousness.
2: No, no, Lily DeVril, I will not perform the ceremony.
0: Out of his head, is he?
4: He's been delirious ever since we came through the Narrows. Oh, Mr. Wyman, won't you please run for a doctor?
1: Well, I'll get your father up to the hotel first. Pat,
0: yes.
1: Get down into the boat and hand him up to me.
0: Yes,
1: will you?
0: That I
1: now,
0: will.
1: Easy, easy now.
0: Yeah.
1: Now, help me get him up on my back.
0: There you are.
4: Daddy.
0: Now, don't you worry. Patrick O'Shaughnessy Flynn will take care of everything.
4: Where's Jungle Jim?
0: Why, bless you, Jim left for Shanghai hours ago on a secret mission.
4: Oh, dear, I'm too late. And I needed his help.
0: I'll help you, Lynn.
4: Father's very sick. I must get him to Mother in Shanghai. I thought Jim could help me.
0: I can do it just as well as Jim. Better, because I'm here and Jim ain't.
4: Oh, thank you, Pat. Mother will be able to nurse Dad better than I can.
0: She can that. And she will soon. There's a boat leaving for Shanghai tomorrow.

0: Jim tries to watch out for the plane bearing the mysterious purple triangle.
1: Have we lost them, Jim?
2: I can't see them now, Lil.
3: Go on, Jim. Hey, Wagum, come. Look, look.
4: Yep.
3: There it is.
2: They're still with us, Lil. And say, that plane is armed. What? I can see their machine guns. Lil, get going. They're firing tracer bullets at us.

Suddenly, Shanghai Lil's plane rocks crazily and goes into a spin, dropping swiftly toward the ocean below. Can Shanghai Lil pull her plane out of that spin and escape from the purple triangle? The adventures of Jungle Jim you have just heard were dramatized from incidents pictured in the Comic Weekly, the big Comic Weekly distributed with your Hearst Sunday newspaper everywhere. There is a new and unusual feature presented each week. It is called Heroes of American History and picturizes the careers of great men and women in the story of our country. In the Comic Weekly, you will find all the famous people who live in the world of color pictures. There is Skippy, Bringing Up Father, The Little King, Toots and Casper, the Katzenjammer Kids, and many, many others. Don't forget our date next week, the same time, same station, for a continuation of the adventures of Jungle Jim.

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0: 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Good and creamy. Because Brown and Poulsen make it.
3: Once upon a time there was an engineer. Choo-choo Charlie was his name, we hear. He had an engine and he sure had fun. He used good and plenty candy to make his train run.
1: Charlie says, well, my good and plenty. Charlie says, really ring the bell. Charlie says, love my good and plenty. Don't know any other candy that I love so well.
4: Is that proper farmhouse cheddar?
5: No, I don't think so.
4: What about that?
5: No. It's quite nice, though.
4: Is it? Do you think I might try a piece?
6: Mm. I'll have 2 ounces, please.
7: Jacob's, the cream of cream crackers.
8: Well, come in, Smithers. What is it? Speak up, boy. Orange juice.
9: No, sir. New Kellogg's Rise and Shine.
8: Hey, finish.
9: And look at this, sir.
8: No peel, no pips, and it's got vitamin C. Well, Smithers, I suppose this is it.
9: What are you doing, sir?
8: Thank you, Governor. Wife and 3 pips to support. Thank you.
0: New Kellogg's Rise and Shine. Now tastes as good as orange juice.
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0: From the heart of the jungle comes a savage cry of victory. This is Tarzan, Lord of the Jungle. From the black core of dark Africa, land of enchantment, mystery, and violence, comes one of the most colorful figures of all time, transcribed from the immortal pen of Edgar Rice Burroughs. Tarzan, the bronzed white son of the jungle. And now, in the very words of Mr. Burroughs, the story of African Thanksgiving.
1: It was late fall, and the heat hung like a stifling blanket over the jungle, where it bordered the native city of El Reden. Even the recently cut branches that covered the pitfalls were dry and lifeless. There were many of these traps designed to protect the city against marauding beasts. A huge lion lay on the bottom of one of the pits, gasping for breath in the arid heat of noon. For a moment, the lion seemed confused as the slender figure of a white girl came hurtling down into the pit. Then he crouched low, snarling. He was about to spring when a bronze savage leaped into the pitfall and came slowly toward him, a gleaming shaft of steel in his powerful hands.
2: Grasp that root over there and scramble up the side.
3: Merci, monsieur.
2: Start back to the city. Hurry.
3: I will do as you say, monsieur. I should not have run away in the first place. I stand no chance of escaping.

0: Well, I better scramble out of here myself. Now, the girl's out of sight already. She really must have run as fast as she... I wonder what she meant by standing no chance of escaping. I think I'll go back to the public inn at El Redan and find out.
1: Usually the inn at El Redan was either completely deserted or almost so. But now the walled courtyard was crowded. A dozen Arab horses were tethered there. A cortege of slaves stood about, and an enormous Senegalese guard stood sentry at the inn's entrance. His fierce eyes gleamed from beneath a scarlet fez, and he raised a huge broadsword as Tarzan attempted to enter.
2: Not go past this door.
0: The sign proclaims this to be a public inn, and I desire to enter. I'm looking for a girl who just ran from the jungle.
2: Is no girl here. Inn is closed to others during stay of Sheikh Hassanin Mohammed Hazara, my master. Room for no one else.
0: I believe the girl is here, and I intend to talk to the owner of the inn.
3: What is the cause for the disturbance, McKee?
2: Jungle man say he talked to you. I tell him...
3: Ah, it is Tarzan. May I be of service, Jungle Lord?
0: I seek a young French girl.
3: French girl? There is no French girl here.
0: Well, I should like to meet Sheikh Hazara and see what he has to say about her presence. Perhaps you have been paid for your silence.
3: I will confer with him, but you shall have to remain here. And I must lock the door against the possibility of your intrusion.

0: You are both fools. Had you invited this Tarzan to enter, I could have easily explained away the matter of the girl. But now you increased his curiosity. You make matters most difficult.
1: We only did what you ordered. You said no one else was to be admitted.
0: I satisfy the curiosity of this jungle man, he may bring the police here. I cannot afford questions until I have reached my own land with the lovely French mamselle.
1: If there's nothing further you wish of me.
0: But there is, innkeeper. I desire you to prepare the most lavish meal of which you are capable, and to bring forth the best wines your cellars afford.
1: But of course, mighty sheik. I hasten to carry
0: Just
1: out...
0: a moment.
1: Yes, mighty sheik.
0: Give me the key to the front door.
1: Of course. Here. I hasten to do your bidding.
2: What you do, master?
0: I shall throw the door open wide for the lord of the jungle. I shall invite him inside, and I shall honor him with food and drink. And whereas you two stumbling fools have only piqued his curiosity, I shall lay it to rest. No man shall deprive me of the beauty of the French girl. She shall be mine for all time.
2: You want Muki car guards? Watch Tarzan if he try make move against mighty sheep?
0: I am more concerned with the actions of the girl. Go upstairs and tie her up. Both her slender wrists and her tiny feet. Also, place a gag in her mouth and leave the whip where I can reach it easily should it be necessary to prove to her once again that I am the master.
2: I do, as you say.
0: Good. With a gag in her mouth, she cannot cry out. And I am quite confident that I can outwit this jungle man.

0: The last time Tarzan had been to the inn, it had been a crude affair. But for Sheik Hazara's visit, it had been hung with silken drapes and lavish brocades. Indeed, it seemed like an oriental palace, and the innkeeper and his assistants were scurrying about, preparing a lavish meal for the desert potentate and his most honored guest.
1: But I insist you remain with me. It is not pleasant to dine alone.
2: I shall accept with thanks. I desire to discuss one of the members of your entourage.
1: But who among my followers has deserved the notice of such a noble one as you?
2: The young French girl who ran into the jungle and then returned here. And I warn you not to deny her presence.
1: Why should I deny it?
2: The Senegalese guard and the innkeeper pretended I had imagined her. I thought they acted on your orders.
1: They were but exercising caution. You see, Tarzan, we have not as yet been united by the vows of marriage, nor can we be until we have reached my land. Here, the government frowns on a man having more than one wife.
2: And this girl is returning to your land voluntarily?
1: Before you take your departure, you may hear with your own ears the girl's admission that she goes with me voluntarily. Turn just a little this way, my dear, and I shall cut the last of the thongs that hold your tiny feet. Ah, yes, the gag. I shall remove it immediately. I am afraid Muki misunderstood my orders. I did not wish you bound again. I have given up hope of taming you, Rene. There you are, my insolent beauty.
3: What trick are you planning now?
1: I am through with tricks. This afternoon you ran away and were almost killed. I shall not continue to press my suit. If you would rather face a jungle lion than me, you must detest me greatly indeed.
3: It is not that I detest you. At least I did not at first, but I came to Africa to meet the man I love. And I have no intention of becoming a member of your harem.
1: I have abandoned all hope of taking you home with me.
3: What do you mean?
1: A jungle potentate said he'd seen you in the jungle this afternoon when you ran away.
3: You're the creature who killed the lion with a knife and then let out a scream like that of an insane man?
1: The same. He desires you as one of his wives, and I have decided to let him take you.
3: Oh, no.
1: Perhaps you may enjoy the life in the jungle more than you would the life among my people. There, you will be dressed in crude skins. You will live in a filthy hut. Beasts will be on your very doorstep. Your companions will be the foul-smelling savages with rings through their noses. And if you do anything that displeases them, you will be torn limb from limb and devoured by these followers of Tarzan.
3: Oh, no. No, please, Ezra. Take me back to Algiers. The one I love was to meet me there. He will be worried sick by
1: now. I had
3: now
1: decided to return you to Algiers. But now that this jungle lord has taken a fancy to you, I may find it difficult.
3: I will not go with him. You've got to save me from him, Ezra.
1: He demands to see you before he leaves. But perhaps we can resist his demands.
2: Hazara, why is your slave dragging the girl in?
1: She is shy, except before me. Bring her over here, Muki.
4: Yes, master.
1: Musicians, cease your playing. We have an important jungle potentate who would put questions to this fair young damsel.
2: Why do you shrink from me, girl?
3: I saw how you acted this afternoon. Are you killed with your bare hands? Am I to admire such a savage?
2: But I killed only so that you would not be injured.
3: You are like the rest. You protected me only so that you could live.
2: I protected you because your life was in danger.
3: And that wild scream, what did that mean?
2: It was the victory cry of the bull ape. I learned it from...
3: The bull ape? Oh, save me from him, Ezra.
2: You do not require saving from me. I came here only because I thought the sheik held you against your will. I heard you say something about standing no chance to escape.
3: You misunderstood me. I said no such thing.
2: Well, I was sure I heard you say those words. I intended resting you from Sheik Hazara and taking you away to wherever you wanted.
3: You will not take me. I will not go with you. You are a jungle savage, and I would rather be dead than
1: that
3: you.
1: That is enough, Rene. Are you convinced, jungle lord?
2: Yes. I apologize, Hazara. I shall be on my way now. Thank you for your hospitality.
1: Not at all. We shall sojourn here for a few days before we ride on to the desert. Feel free to visit me at any time.
2: I shall not come back this way. I'm returning to the heart of my jungle. Goodbye.
0: I shall show you to the door, Tarzan.
2: Thank you, innkeeper. I'm sorry I insisted on entering your inn, but I was under the...
1: Musicians, resume the music of my land. Muki.
4: Yes, master.
1: Fetch my hookah. I desire the sweet incense of my pipe after this trying ordeal. I would have peace and rest before our journey of the morrow.
3: You are taking me back to Algiers so that I can meet him.
1: Algiers. I should journey all the way back to Algiers so that I may give you to another? No, my dear René. I am taking you to the desert so that you can become my bride.
3: But you said that...
1: I said just enough so that you will respond to Tarzan as I had hoped. You will continue to speak and act as I desire. And if my words do not convince you, be reminded of my other methods by the sound of my whip.
0: It was cold and penetrating that night as Tarzan made his way deep into the jungle. But the morning was hot again, and the unseasonable dryness had scorched the earth and destroyed the plants and the small game. Even the carrion birds were hungry, and as Tarzan made his way through the upper level, he could see a flock of them circling vainly over the jungle wilds. Then, suddenly, the ugly vultures who ordinarily fed on decayed flesh plunged downward. They had sighted a prey, and the scent of man, not yet dead, assailed Tarzan's nostrils. He streaked through the treetops, and a moment later he could see the hideous giant-like birds clawing and pecking at an exhausted white man. Tarzan leaped down, and his knife described great arcs as he stabbed furiously at the monstrous scavengers of the jungle.
4: It's no use. It's no use anyway.
2: What's no use?
4: Trying to make way through the jungle. I'll never find her anyway.
2: You're searching for someone?
4: I was searching. Not anymore. I'm finished. I'll never find Renee.
2: Renee? I've seen a girl by that name. Of course, there are many French girls whose names are Renee.
4: Oh, no,
2: but
4: you don't. I've been taken in too many times as it is. Last one who claimed he'd seen her brought me into the jungle. He took the fee I'd promised him, and then he deserted me.
2: I see.
4: And the woman back at the hotel in Algiers, all she was interested in was money, too. Well, I don't know what your angle is, but you can beat it. If I'm going to die in this stinking jungle, I'll die. I've been taken for the last time.
2: Well, perhaps the vultures who escaped my knife shall not be cheated out of their meal after all.

0: Well, at least the rain has come, Bill. You won't have to die in the blistering heat.
1: Back home at this time of year, everything's golden, red and brown. Kids are cutting out jack-o'-lanterns and women are roasting turkeys, baking pumpkin pies. There's a holiday we call Thanksgiving, Tarzan. I was going to take Renee back to America for Thanksgiving.
0: Perhaps you might like to talk about Renee before you die.
1: Yeah, I met her in Paris. I was an exchange student there, engineering. We fell in love and I wanted to marry her, but I didn't have enough money to satisfy her parents. Oh, no, the way they figured it, she was going to marry a millionaire. Some oriental potentate had seen her at the store where she worked, offered him a fortune for her.
0: And they sold their own daughter?
1: No, they didn't do that, but it convinced them more than ever that Renee would make a brilliant match. And maybe they should have sold her to that Sheik Hazara. She'd have been better off.
0: Sheik Hazara?
1: When I graduated, I went back home. And 6 months ago, I had a chance to come to Africa on a job. And I'd be a little closer to Renee, so I took it. We corresponded regularly, and she wrote she was running away from home, that she'd meet me in Algiers.
0: What happened?
1: My job was almost finished, but I couldn't leave until all the loose ends were tied up. I was a couple of days late in reaching Algiers, but the woman who ran the little hotel there where Renee was to go had promised to take care of her.
0: And she didn't?
1: I finally got the truth out of her, or part of it anyway. She'd made up some far-fetched story about having received a message from me, and she convinced Renee that I wanted her to meet me in the interior.
0: Well, why did you do that?
1: Someone had paid her to do it. I couldn't force her to tell me who it was, but she admitted Renee had hired some Arab guides to lead her to me in the jungle. It's the last that was ever seen of her. I've been searching for her ever since.
0: Bill, ever since we've met, you've doubted my intentions, even though I saved your life. I also saved Renee's life, and she treated me as though I were a leper. But regardless of whether you want my help or not, you're going to get it. If it's within my power, the two of you will have a reason for Thanksgiving.

0: That's the inn just ahead.
1: Yeah, it's obviously deserted. Said there was a huge caravan stopping there.
2: Sheikh Azara said they would remain here for several days. But they could have changed their plan, I suppose.
1: Now, the whole story's fantastic. A remote inn transformed into a potentate's palace.
2: I didn't say exactly that. I said that the interior had been decorated with rich fabrics and costly ornaments. It must have taken weeks of preparation to make the place ready for the coming of this desert ruler.
0: Innkeeper? Innkeeper!
1: Ah, there's no one here.
2: There is someone here. I can catch the scent of man.
3: Yes?
2: It is Tarzan, innkeeper.
3: Tarzan? I know no one by that name.
2: You... But I was here last night.
3: You must have mistaken my poor inn for another. No one has been here for years, and I have never before laid eyes on you.
1: So you were leading me on with a story that was nothing but lies.
2: Come inside with me, Bill. Get out of the way, innkeeper.
3: What?
1: Rich fabrics and costly ornaments. Place is dusty and unkept.
2: Innkeeper, what happened to the trappings that hung here last night?
3: Trappings? I believe you have lost your reason, jungle man.
2: Where is Sheikh Hassanin Hezara and his followers? And where is the French girl?
3: You speak in the most amazing riddles. I know of no sheikh or of any French girl. Certainly you must have confused my inn...
1: I apologize, Tarzan. She was here.
3: What?
1: Yes, innkeeper. You may have sprinkled dust around and you may have erased all the other signs of your recent visitors. But I found this in the corner over there.
2: A shoe?
1: One of Renee's shoes. Our friend here must have overlooked it. I know it's hers. It's of French make, and it's her size. She has tiny feet. Not another girl in 1,000 could get this shoe on.
2: Now deny my story, innkeeper.
3: I only lied in order to save the young man greater sorrow.
1: What do you mean?
3: Just after you left, Tarzan, the girl grasped a flagon of poison and drank deep.
1: No.
3: She was buried early this morning in the graveyard at the edge of the city.

0: that cough's getting worse, Bill. You should have found shelter.
1: Not until I visited her grave.
0: A damp graveyard is certainly a poor place for a man with a cough. Certainly a desolate place at night.
1: It's all my fault. If she'd never left France, she wouldn't be lying in this miserable cemetery. If I'd written to her to wait until...
0: Shh. There's someone over there.
2: You!
3: Yes, Effendi?
2: Why are you digging in the rain and at night?
3: When someone dies at this time of the year, the sepulcher must be completed before the rains come too heavy. I was packing the earth firmly about this grave that was filled but this morning.
1: Renée's grave?
3: I know not the occupant of this final resting place, save that she was a young French girl who traveled in an Arab's caravan. The caravan has left.
2: But not before you were well paid to heap heavy rocks on the grave and pour cement between the cracks.
1: He told you he was just trying to make sure the rains wouldn't...
0: Hold on to him, Bill. He may regain consciousness soon. I didn't hit him hard.
1: Well, why did you hit him at all?
2: Because he isn't a grave digger any more than you are. He's one of Hazara's men, and he was attempting to make sure no one would ever open that grave.
1: What are you doing?
2: I'm digging up the coffin. And I'm reasonably certain we'll find it empty.
1: Well, Renée may be alive, but I think we've lost their trail now.
0: No, Bill, we haven't. The signs are even clearer now that we're beyond the rain belt.
1: I haven't seen any signs, even the ones you tried to point out to me.
0: Well, they covered their trail fairly well. Hazara hoped the story of Renée's death would discourage us, but he wasn't depending on it completely. Are you sure you don't want me to hunt for some small game, Bill?
1: Oh, I couldn't eat.
0: How do you feel?
1: Better than I thought I would, after sleeping in that wet treetop. Frankly, I'm sick of Africa. If only I could find Renée, I'd take her to America so fast she wouldn't even have time to catch her breath. I don't think we'd ever leave the good old USA again.
0: But first to find her.
1: Yeah. It looks so hopeless. How can we hope to catch them when they're on horseback?
0: Well, they too are traveling by foot now. Their horses were lame by the time they reached the last pass. You could tell by the uneven depth of the hoof marks.
1: You could tell? I couldn't tell a thing. All I know is that if I ever come face to face with Hazara...
0: You will be face to face with him, and soon. And, Bill, you must not show your hatred. You must act as I advised. You must pray that Renée is smart enough to catch on. If she makes one sign of recognition, it will mean the end for both of you.
1: Looks like quite a celebration.
0: Well, these native cities are always holding pageants and parades and dances. They're meant to please their gods. I only hope their chief will agree to our part in the ceremony.
1: I guess you know what you're doing. But I'd like to go right to Hazara's camp and just...
0: Oh, do you know why Hazara made camp on the edge of the city?
1: No.
0: Because his horses can no longer carry their burden. If he's to reach his own land, he must have camels. And the natives won't be willing to sell them for any price until their celebration is over.
1: Yeah, but in the meantime...
0: I'm going to have a talk with their chief, and you're going to dye your skin black and dress as a native witch doctor. Then you're going to make a call on Sheik Hazara.

0: Rene, I must speak to some local witch doctor who has just arrived. You had best retire into the quarters of the women.
1: All right. I will go. Only I do not see what...
2: Greetings, Sheik of Great Desert.
0: My humble greetings to you. Rene, I told you to go.
2: No. Woman is to stay. You in my city. So I give orders.
0: As you say, witch doctor. Why have you come?
2: Today is great celebration in our village.
0: Yes, I know that. Your chief told me that,
2: that
0: I would...
2: we not sell you camels until parade through city over.
0: Yes, that was his decision.
2: But now, new decision made. Since you and your camp are within limits of city, one, your party, must join in parade to gods.
0: I shall be most happy
2: this to... This woman, she is great beauty. She please our gods. She ride camel at my side. I have spoken.
0: Rene, it is best to humor these native leaders. You'll have to do what he says.
1: All right, Edora. I am ready to come with you, witch doctor.
2: Good. Camels tethered before entrance of Bet. Come with me. Goodbye, Sheik Hazara.
3: All right, Bill, Rene. We're far enough from the Sheik and his men now.
4: Oh, oh, there, oh.
3: Hey, I'm almost able to manage a camel now.
1: Oh, you were wonderful, witch doctor, Bill.
3: It was a fine performance. Well, it's time to remove your makeup now. We'll leave these camels here and take to the jungle. I guarantee that the Sheik will not be able to follow our trail. It'll be 3 or 4 days until the natives sell him camels, and by that time, you'll be on your way to America.
1: America?
3: Gee, I wonder what my friends back home would have said if they could have seen me dressed like that native witch doctor and riding at the head of that fantastic parade.
5: Oh, the parade was part of a week's feasting to honor the gods of the fields. Grain is thrown upon the ground in the belief that some of the earth's yield must be returned to it, or otherwise it will become barren. The celebration is held at each harvest time.
3: Oh, sort of a Thanksgiving ritual, huh? Thanksgiving? Hey, it's Thanksgiving today.
1: What is this Thanksgiving?
3: That's a holiday you'll find out about in America, Renee. We'd be too late for the turkey and the pumpkin pie this year. We still have a lot to be thankful for. And number one on the list is having met Tarzan.

0: In just a moment, we'll return with a preview of our next story of Tarzan. During the past 10 years, the price of museum specimens has doubled and trebled. Today, an African elephant is worth $6,000. A giraffe brings $4,000, a hippopotamus $5,000, and a white rhinoceros $15,000. Tarzan attempts to halt the plundering of the jungle by an unscrupulous murderer, and he encounters Hunter's Fury, which is the title of our next story.
1: Tarzan, a transcribed creation of the famous Edgar Rice Burroughs, is produced by Walter White, Jr., prepared for radio by Bud Lesser, with original music by Albert Glasser. This is a Commodore production.

0: Would you credit it? 50-odd years of baking same old Ovies. Now top brass at Ovies tell me they want an alternative. Still with same wheat germ goodness, but a bit softer like and less crusty. I told them I'm too old to change my ways now. I'll put one at Lance onto it. Very nice, young Harold. If you like that sort of thing.
1: Ovis handy though. A new softer Ovis.

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1: Sorry.
0: And thick milk chocolate for your delight?
1: Sorry.
0: Nougat and caramel golden light?
1: Sorry.
0: And don't forget the hazelnut in every bite. 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
1: Sorry.
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0: Oh, come in, Smithers. What is it? Speak up, boy. Orange juice.
1: No, sir. New Kellogg's Rise and Shine.
0: Hey, fiendish.
1: And look at this, sir.
0: No peel, no Pepsin. It's got vitamin C. Well, Smithers, I suppose this is it.
1: What are you doing, sir?
0: Thank you, Governor. Wife and three Peps to support. Thank you.
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0: They seek him here, they seek him there. 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That damned elusive Pimpernel.
1: Presenting Marius Goring, star of the motion picture Red Shoes, as Baroness Orsi's immortal character, the Scarlet Pimpernel.

0: Now, The Adventures of the Scarlet Pimpernel, starring Marius Goring as Sir Percy Blakeney.
1: The worst of the terror was over. But still there were treachery and corruption in high places. And every day, still the insatiable Madame Guillotine claimed her victims. One morning, Tony Dewhurst and I, disguised as citizens of Paris, stood among a crowd in the Rue Royale, watching the tumbrils go by to the place of execution. Beside us was a girl of 17 or so. In one of the carts, erect and fearless, stood a tall, grey-haired man. As he passed us, the girl suddenly burst into tears.
2: Come, little one. Why do you weep?
3: Oh, you have forgotten your own youth, citizen. She weeps because she has a tender heart.
2: Save your compassion for those who deserve it, child.
3: Holy Saint, who'd waste tears on scum like this?
4: Oh, they are not scum.
3: Oh, yes, they are. Cheats, parasites, traitors, every one of them. Enemies of the people.
4: No, it is not true. It is not. My father.
2: Your father?
3: Which one? The tall man with the gray hair?
4: Yes.
3: Poor child. Oh. Let's get out of here. She'll be taking attention to this.
2: Good idea. Courage, little one. Come along with us.
4: No, leave me alone.
2: Mademoiselle, I implore you. My friend and I may be able to help.
4: But please.
2: Who
4: are you?
2: That you will learn later. Now, come on. A good exit for the benefit of the citizenry. Plenty of tears, please.
3: Oh. Excellent.
2: Such a tender-hearted child. We must do something with our citizen. So what do you suggest?
5: A good spanking.
2: Oh, no, no, no. We must be sympathetic.
3: Oh, perhaps a glass of wine might soothe
2: her. That is the idea. Wine. We'll find an inn somewhere if we can get out of this crowd. Excuse us, citizen.
5: Excuse us,
2: if you please.
1: We took her to our headquarters, the Inn of the Three Weeches. And there, safe from any danger of eavesdroppers, we calmed her down, convinced her of our genuine desire to help, and at last persuaded her to tell us her story.
4: My name is Gabrielle Le Boucher, monsieur. My mother is dead, and now my father...
1: Have you any brothers or sisters?
4: No, I am an only child. Before the revolution, my father was a prosperous merchant in Paris. He had never been interested in politics, and he was not of the aristocracy. And so, when the terror came... He was left alone.
2: But not his business, I'll warrant.
4: Oh, no. That was taken from him in the name of the Republic. But he had been a prudent man. There were bonds and securities, money and other assets, so that we were still able to live in comfort. Until...
2: Until what, my dear?
4: Until Papa met that man.
2: What man?
4: His name is Pierre Montreux. He is a member of the Commune, and also an advocate, a lawyer.
3: Montreux, eh? I've heard of that one many times.
2: And not often to his advantage, from the way you say it, Tony.
3: Never to his advantage.
2: Continue your story, mademoiselle.
4: Where they met, I do not know. But Papa invited Monsieur Montreux to the house. He was charming, and soon they were close friends. Monsieur Montreux said that because of his political position, he could help Papa to invest his capital with good profit.
2: So your father entrusted him with a few securities, and when these did well, he gave him more, and so on and so on. Till finally he was handling all your father's wealth.
4: Wait, yes?
3: And then one day there came a sudden crash.
2: And your father found himself a pauper.
3: Needless to say, Monsieur Montreux was full of regret.
2: Still, it was obviously not his fault.
3: I perish the thought. In fact, he'd lost most of his money, too. So they were comrades in distress, as you might say.
4: But how do you know all this?
2: It is an old story, my dear. As old as the hills.
3: Surely your father must have realized he'd been duped.
4: No, not at first. But after a while... He began to hear stories, whispered stories. For as you know, monsieur, it is unwise to speak too loudly in Paris today.
3: Particularly when it concerns a member of the Commune.
4: There were other people, it seemed, who also had suffered from too close a friendship with Monsieur Montreux.
2: So what did your father do?
4: When he was convinced that he had been defrauded, he forced his way into Montreux's room and demanded his money back. He was thrown out.
2: And then?
4: Then he lodged an official complaint.
2: With whom?
4: With Citizen Chauvelin.
2: A courageous action, but slightly ill-advised, I feel, eh?
3: Slightly. Was he thrown out again?
4: No. Citizen Chauvelin heard him with sympathy and promised to have an inquiry made.
2: And then?
4: Well, 2 days ago, the troops arrived, and Father was arrested and taken to prison.
3: On what charge?
4: Treason to the Republic. Justice moves swiftly in Paris these days. Yesterday he was giving the mockery of a trial with no chance to defend himself or to refute the lies they told.
2: Yes, we know those trials.
4: And today... Oh, Papa.
2: Don't cry, my dear. Tony, some wine.
3: Certainly.
2: There. It's over now. And you may be sure he died with courage. Here, drink this.
4: Thank you.
2: Better?
4: A little.
2: Good. Now, a smile?
4: Oh, monsieur. Oh,
2: just a little one, please. I'm sure you can if you try. Ah, splendid. Now, child, here is what you must keep telling yourself. The past is past. You must do your best to forget.
4: No, impossible.
2: You think so now, but time heals many wounds. Not very original, I'm afraid, but profoundly true. The point is, what are your plans?
4: I have no plans.
2: What of your home?
4: It was seized yesterday by order of Citizen Chauvelin.
2: Clothes, personal belongings?
4: They were taken also.
2: Oh, have you any relatives or close friends?
4: I have no one, monsieur, and nothing. I am as you see me now.
2: I think the best thing we can do is to send you across to England. Agreed?
3: By far the best.
2: We have good friends there who look after you. You will be able to start life anew.
4: No.
2: What's that?
4: I said no, monsieur. I shall never leave Paris till Papa's death has been avenged. Till I have stood in the crowd, that blood-lusting crowd as I did today, and see Montreux on his way to the guillotine.
3: Oh, that may not be so easy.
4: Anything is possible if you devote your whole existence to it.
2: I understand how you feel, my dear, but even so...
4: How you think I am just a silly slip of a girl who speaks wildly?
2: No, no, by no means silly. I admire your spirit very much, but you must face facts. This Montreux is no easy antagonist. He is a man of influence, with powerful friends.
4: I, too, have many friends.
2: But
3: you just said...
4: Ah, you overlook someone, monsieur.
2: Who?
4: Yourselves.
2: Naturally, we are delighted you do regard us as your friends, but there is nothing powerful about us, you know.
4: So forgive me, monsieur. I was not aware the Scarlet Pimpernel was so modest.
2: The Scarlet Pimpernel?
3: Look here, mademoiselle, you're making a grave mistake.
4: Do you deny it?
2: Well, I...
4: Do you?
2: We must think this over, eh, Tony?
3: We certainly must.
2: Meanwhile, mademoiselle, you'll do us the honor to remain here as our guest.
4: Thank you.
2: Well, I'll arrange it at once. Landlord! Landlord! Where the devil are you?
6: All right, all right. I'm coming on that. What's all this shouting about?
2: Have you an unoccupied room?
6: Oui, monsieur, the one next to this.
2: Good. You will install this young lady in it at once. Huh? See that she has every comfort and everything she wishes. I accept all responsibility. You understand?
6: Oui, monsieur.
2: All right, then. Have the room prepared and let us know when it is ready.
6: As you command, monsieur.
2: Well, that settles that.
4: Oh, you are very kind, monsieur.
2: Oh, not at all. Just one thing. If you're going to stay with us, you must never again, under any circumstances, mention the name Scarlet Pimpernel. Is that quite clear, young lady?
4: Yes.
2: Oh, have I said something amusing?
4: It is just the way you call me, young lady.
2: And what's wrong with that, Ray?
4: Nothing, monsieur. It sounds so pompous, that's all.
2: I? Pompous? Why, damn... By heaven, you know, Tony, the wench is right.

0: The following evening, Kent and Fuchs returned from a mission in the south and joined us at the inn. Needless to say, Gabrielle very soon became a firm favorite with us all. Tony seemed particularly busy during the next week, and then one night after supper, when we were all together...
1: You may be interested to know I've been investigating our old friend, Advocat Montreux.
2: That dog.
1: What have you learned of him?
3: Oh, quite a lot. For example, he and Chauvelin have been close friends for many years.
0: Partners in crime, eh?
3: So naturally, Montreux has been able to fleece his victims to his heart's content with every assurance of immunity.
0: You've met other victims, Tony?
3: Oh, only a few. The rest are past talking. Long past it, I'm afraid. I can assure you, Gabrielle, your father is only one of many who have met their death through this man's duplicity.
4: All the more reason why he should be made to suffer.
3: Quite.
2: Now, where does he live, Tony?
3: Yes. Where can we find him? His address is 17 Rue des Anges.
4: But that's our house.
3: Exactly. He moved in 2 days ago. He appears to be most comfortably ensconced.
4: But his servants, what have you done with them?
3: Oh, I understand they were all dismissed and replaced by Montreux's own. All except one, the housekeeper. An elderly woman named Bernadette.
4: Ah, dear Bernadette. She has come to no harm.
3: As far as I can learn, ma'am.
2: This Bernadette is to be trusted, Gabriel?
4: Implicitly.
2: Well, then the whole thing's perfectly simple. We'll get in touch with her somewhere, arrange for us, let us inquire to one night, seize Montreux, and then...
0: And then what, Kent?
3: Yes, we can't just murder the fellow in cold blood.
5: I've an idea.
3: Oh?
5: We'll take him to somewhere quiet, give him his choice of weapons... And then the four of us will draw lots for the privilege of shooting him or running him through, as the case may be.
0: Well, that's one way out, I suppose.
2: It suits me.
3: And me.
4: But it did not suit me.
0: I thought you'd say that, Gabrielle. You want him to suffer as your father did, that long ride to the guillotine. The lusting eyes of the crowd, the public humiliation.
4: Oh, yes, yes.
2: That's all very well, you know, poetic justice and so on. But it does complicate things.
3: It's a bit difficult.
5: I don't see how it can be done.
0: Not so sure. It wouldn't be easy, but... We could do it, you know.
3: Oh, have you got some sort of plan in mind?
0: Yes. It's only vague, I'm afraid, but we'd soon be able to work out the details.
4: Oh, will I be able to play a part in it?
0: Yes, Gabrielle, a very important part. But I must warn you, it may be dangerous.
4: Oh, as though I care for danger. I should welcome it. I should glory in it.
3: What is this plan, Blakeney?
2: Yes, tell us about it.
0: Well, as I say, it's incomplete yet. But it seems to me quite practical.

0: Now, Marius Goring as the Scarlet Pimpernel.
1: Next day, we put into operation the plan I had formed to deal with Mortreux. It was Gabrielle herself who had unconsciously given me the key to the idea, when at our first meeting she had joked over my pompousness. Now a large, red-faced Englishman of middle age took up his abode in a fashionable hotel in the Rue Saint-Honoré. He was every Frenchman's idea of the English, fatuous, stupid, and above all, pompous. Also, he was rich, rich enough to engage the largest and most sumptuous suite in the hotel. His staff consisted of one manservant only, but he let it be known he was in need of a housemaid. By an odd coincidence, as he was leaving the hotel on his first evening there, he overheard an argument at the entrance between the concierge and a ragged girl of about 17.
2: Be off with you now. We've nothing for you here.
3: Oh, please, monsieur.
2: You heard what I said. You will give the place a bad name.
3: But if you would only listen,
2: I
3: monsieur.
2: I tell you, we do not want beggars.
3: But I am not a beggar, monsieur. I do not ask for charity. All I want is work.
2: Well, we know work for the likes of you. If you're not away from here in 10 seconds...
4: Oh, come. What's all this?
2: Oh, it's nothing, monsieur, nothing. Didn't I tell you to go?
4: No. Oh, mustn't be beastly, you know. I mean bad form and all that. After all, she's only a child.
2: Oh, we get them by the dozen, monsieur.
3: I only ask for work,
4: monsieur. What's that you say, Margot? What? Work? What sort of work?
3: Anything, monsieur. Anything at all.
4: Household chores, for instance? Washing, scrubbing, kitchen duties, that sort of thing?
3: Anything, monsieur.
4: Might be able to use it myself.
2: Don't do it, monsieur. I know the breed. They'll stay with you one day, then steal your silver and disappear.
4: Nonsense. I can tell an honest face when I see one.
3: Oh, thank you, monsieur.
4: Let's have a look at you. A little ragged, dirty, I'm afraid. Still, hot water, new clothes, work wonders, you know. Would you like to be my housemaid?
3: Oh, yes, sir.
4: Good, then it's a bargain. Perkins!
5: Yes, my lord.
4: Take charge of this young thing, will you? Procure her some new clothes, plain and simple, of course, nothing fancy, you know. Then take it up to the suite. See that she washes, then give her a meal, then instruct her in her duties.
5: Very good, my lord. Come on, you. Follow me.
1: In the next few days, in the suite of the pompous Englishman, Lord Granchester, there was considerable activity, most of it with quill and paper.
5: I say, Blakeney, how does it sound?
6: Read it out.
5: I'm instructed by His Grace to express satisfaction that you have at last managed to achieve communication with the lawyer Mortreux.
6: Good.
5: His Grace desires that you pursue this contact with the utmost diligence, as he considers it may be of considerable value.
6: Splendid. You better add something to suggest bribery.
5: Oh, I've got that too. As His Grace indicated to you personally before you left London, you have carte blanche in the matter of expenditure, so long as you are satisfied any information you're able to purchase will be commensurate with cost of sale.
6: Couldn't be better, Teddy. Yes, that should tie up very nicely with these figures in my little account book.
5: Oh, what are they?
6: Entertaining Citizen Mortreux, 1,200 francs. The first advance to Citizen Mortreux, 5,000 francs.
5: Oh, is that enough? Well, let's buy him two cheap.
6: Oh, my dear fellow, it's only a first advance. To second advance to Citizen Mortreux, 10,000 francs. Won't Chauvelin be delighted to be English or so methodical with our accounts?
5: What about the stuff for Mortreux's house?
6: Oh, I'm on the last of that now. Look, how does this one appeal to you? My dear
4: Mortreux. While I appreciate that the information you've given me about Chauvelin is of considerable value, I'm inclined to think the price you demand, 25,000 francs, is unconscionably high. If you'll be prepared to reduce this by 5,000 francs, I should be most happy to do business. I have the honor to be, etc., etc., etc., Granchester.
5: Excellent. Enough to damn him 10 times over.
6: Let's hope so, anyhow. Gabrielle!
3: Yes, monsieur?
6: You've been in touch with Bernadette?
3: Yes, monsieur. We talked together at the market this morning.
6: She will do what you are?
3: Yes, monsieur. She has no more love than I have for Citizen Mortreux.
6: Good. Well, the documents are all ready. Can you get them to her tonight?
3: Oui, monsieur.
6: She knows exactly what she has to do with them?
3: Yes. I've explained everything.
6: The point is, they must be hidden in some place where there's no danger of Mortreux stumbling upon them by chance. But where, at the same time, they're bound to be discovered by anyone making a systematic search of the house.
3: Well, I have told her to put them in the secret drawer in Papa's bureau.
6: You're quite sure it's not so secret that the searchers will miss it?
3: No. I have instructed Bernadette on that point, too. If they do overlook it by any chance, she will tell them of its existence.
6: Splendid.

0: Goes well, our friend Montreux should be behind bars ere long.
1: No, for me, it cannot happen too soon.
2: That evening, with the old housekeeper's help, the false but damning documents were planted. Then, next day, with rare courage, Gabrielle embarked on what we all realized was the crucial and most dangerous part of our plan.
3: Well, what is it now?
4: Your pardon, citizen Chauvelin, but the young lady's still outside.
3: I told you I'm too busy to see anyone today.
4: She is hardly more than a child, citizen, and she's been waiting 3 hours.
3: I do not care if she's been waiting. What is it she wants of me?
4: She says her business is private and very important.
3: All right. Send her in.
4: Yes, citizen. You may come in now.
1: Oh, thank you, monsieur. Thank you. It's citizen Chauvelin?
3: Yes, yes, yes, yes. Sit down, child. You may go, sergeant.
4: Yes, citizen.
3: Now, what is your name?
1: Marie Falaise, Your Honor.
3: Where do you come from?
1: Paris, Your Honor. I am a good citizen of the Republic. I have always...
3: Now, never mind about that. I have much to do, so come to the point. What is this private and important business you wish to discuss?
1: I am a person of no importance, Your Honor. A housemaid.
3: Yes, yes, yes, yes.
1: Well, my master is an Englishman.
3: Hmm? An Englishman?
1: My Lord Grantchester, Your Honor. He has a suite in an hotel in the Rue Saint-Honoré.
3: Grantchester, eh? Yes, I believe I've heard of him. A stupid fellow, I understand, like most English. More money than sense?
1: That is what I thought, too, at first. But now I am not so sure.
3: What do you mean?
1: I think he is a spy.
3: Nonsense, child. You are imagining things. It would be impossible for an English spy to take up residence here in the heart of Paris without me knowing all about it inside 24 hours.
1: I only know what I see and hear, Your Honor.
3: What do you see and hear?
1: Well, for instance, there is his manservant, Perkins. When anyone is present... They speak as master and servant, but when they are alone...
3: Yes?
1: They speak as equals, as friends.
3: Are you sure?
1: I cannot ignore the evidence of my ears, Your Honor.
3: What else?
1: There have been letters.
3: From whom?
1: I cannot see, Your Honor. My lord keeps them in a locked box. Some come from England, and some from here in Paris. And there have been people, callers on my lord.
3: Who?
1: Again, I cannot say, but I know an important person when I see one. And I tell you... These are important.
3: French?
1: Yes, Your Honor.
3: Do you never hear their name?
1: Oh, they are always ordinary names like Lebrun and Dubois.
3: Mm-hmm. Assume, no doubt.
1: I am convinced of it, Your Honor.
3: Anything else?
1: Well, I have seen my lord give some of these people large sums of money. And I have seen him send the man Perkins on errands, also with large sums. And often, when I enter a room, the conversation suddenly ceases or becomes whispered. So that I cannot hear.
3: Very interesting. Tell me, child, why do you bring this information to me?
1: Well, I have explained. I am a loyal citizen of the Republic. Have I not done right?
3: Yes, indeed you have. If your suspicions are proved true, you shall be amply rewarded.
1: My own sense of duty well done will be all the reward I want, Your Honor.
3: Well spoken, child. Assuming this Lord Grantchester is, as you suspect, a spy, are you willing to assist in unmasking him?
1: I will do anything you wish.
3: Here are your instructions, then. You will return from here to your duty.
1: Yes, Your Honor.
3: And you will carry them out as though nothing were amiss.
1: Yes, Your Honor.
3: At midnight, you will appear at the front window of your employer's suite. If he is out, you will wave a white scarf. If he is in and there are others with him, a blue one. And if he is in and alone, a red one. You have those instructions quite clearly?
1: Yes, Your Honor.
3: Very well. You may go now. And remember, child, not one word or one look. That may put him on his car.
1: Have no fear. He will be there when you want him. I guarantee it.
2: Gabrielle had done her part magnificently. The trap was baited and set, and it remained now only to be sprung. Tony was out as part of our plan, and Gabrielle and I were alone. At midnight precisely, she opened the front window and waved a red scarf. 2 minutes later, the door was flung open. And I was looking into the cold and triumphant eyes of my greatest enemy. Behind him were 4 armed soldiers.
5: Lord Grantchester.
6: Garrett, sir. What's the meaning of this? Well, what right do you burst in here?
5: You are under arrest. Seize him, you men.
6: Hold. I demand to know the reason for this unpardonable outrage. I'll have you know, sir, I'm a British subject.
5: And a British spy.
6: A spy? Me? Ridiculous. Never heard such rot in my life.
5: You weren't very clever, you know, my lord. A clever spy behaves very circumspectly in front of his servants.
6: Well, servants? What the deuce you
5: that talk? Box you told me of, Marie. The one with the correspondence.
1: Here it is, Your Honor.
6: What? Marie? It was you? You betrayed me, you slut? After I picked you up from the streets, penniless, half-starving...
1: I am a citizen of France, my lord.
5: The key to this box, please. Oh, unless your lordship wishes to submit to the indignity of being searched.
1: Here is the key, your honor. I managed to obtain it.
5: You're even smarter than I thought, child. Thank you.
3: There appears to be some rather interesting documents here. I will examine them at my leisure. Take him away, your men.
4: Come along, sir. Manage to go quiet.
6: Absolutely outrageous. I insist.
5: I will talk to you later, Lord Gunchester.
6: Never heard anything like him alive.
5: If that is your name, take him away.
2: We emerged from the hotel into the darkness of the street. Myself firmly held, and Chauvelin, the box tucked under his arm, bringing up the rear. Then, out of the shadows, Tony and the others struck.
5: I'll take this one.
7: Go for me, fella. And go for me, Sergeant. Look out! Ken, behind you!
5: Oh, you would, would you? Ah!
6: Hold that man, you fool!
7: This for you, Chauvelin. Ready for the challenge, everyone.
8: Right.
7: Come on, you chap. All in?
5: Yes.
7: Good, let's go.
6: You fool! You don't! You've let him go! You'll be punished for this, every man of you!
3: I am sorry, sir. They sprang on us by surprise. Anyway, you've still got the box.
2: Yes. I have still got the box.

0: Now, Marius Goring as the Scarlet Pimpernel.
1: Heavy go. Pleasant journey, say I.
2: Who is follow Madame Guillotine today?
1: A pretty bunch, citizen. A pretty bunch indeed. Now, take that fellow there, for instance.
3: Who is he?
1: Mean to say you don't know him? Member of the commune, prominent lawyer, advocat, Montreux. Used to be a friend of Chauvelin himself, they say.
2: But that doesn't seem to have saved his neck.
1: Well, what do you expect? He'd been spying for England. They found documents incriminating him all over the place. Even in his own house, so it is said. Served him right. Served them all right. Cheats, parasites, traitors, that's what they are. Enemies of the people.
4: There he goes, Gabriel. Satisfied?
5: Oh, more than satisfied, monsieur.
4: Come, child. Let's get away from here. Our coach is waiting. For Calais.

0: once upon a time there was an engineer.
1: Choo-choo Charlie was his name, we hear.
0: He had an engine and he sure had fun. He used good and plenty candy to make his train run.
2: Charlie says, love my good and plenty. Charlie says, really ring the bell. Charlie says, love my good and plenty. Don't know any other candy that I love so well.
3: Inside every cake plum, there's a nice clean stone asking to be let out. There's a very sweet sound to cake plums when you have them for afters.
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8: Okay, this is Hop Harrigan coming in. Yes, it's America's ace of the airwaves. Coming in for another transcribed episode in the adventures of Hop Harrigan.
11: Now, gang, let's take a little time out for a session of aviation news. Let's see what's going on around the airlanes. How many times have you sent an airmail letter? Maybe not very often, but I'll bet you know as much about it as people who use airmail every day. What I'm driving at is the result of a recent survey on airmail. Everyone knows the fastest way to send a letter is by plane, but very few persons know or can guess how many sheets of writing paper can be sent for only one nickel. The survey was conducted by a group of airlines to see whether people could guess the amount of paper that makes up 1 ounce. Almost 9 out of 10 air passengers questioned guessed half or less than half the right number, and most of them were amazed when they were told the correct answer. The fact is, you can send 5 sheets of heavy paper, or 10 sheets of lightweight paper, or 20 sheets of small-size airmail stationery, plus an envelope, for 5 cents. And you've got to admit, that's a lot of writing for a nickel. Here's another news item. If you've ever wondered whether our football teams like air travel or not, you would have gotten an answer at Portland, Oregon, not so long ago. In a single half hour there, 130 players representing 3 colleges took to the air in United Airlines mainliners bound for faraway games across the country. You know, the speed of air travel gets a football team to a distant city in time to get a good night's sleep before an important game. Well, in just a few minutes, gang, I'll be back with more up-to-date aviation news for you, so don't forget to listen. And now to our story. Before leaving the underground aircraft plant to trail Carla Davis, their only lead in the mystery of the Wailing Witch, Hop and Tank witnessed a wind tunnel test of the 4th experimental model. Standing in the master control room, they watched as Gore opened the throttle controlling the giant wind motors, and the airstream roared against the model at a speed of more than 700 miles an hour. Suddenly, the plane began to buck. One wing tilted high in the air, and then, like a toy, it was literally picked up by the tremendous force of the wind, torn from its mounting, and flung against the far wall. Instantly, Gore closed down the throttle, cutting off the wind, and Hop and Tank ran out of the control room.
12: Step on it, Hop. The wreck isn't going to move. What do you think happened?
13: It shouldn't be too hard to find out. Cut around this way.
12: Ain't as bad as I thought it'd be. The wing plates are buckled.
13: We can hammer them out, all right. Main thing is the frame and the center braces.
12: It looks like the ship ballooned when it tore loose from the mounting and simply sat down. It
13: ain't no worse than the belly landing.
14: Harrigan! Tinker!
13: Here comes Gore. But he's in an awful stew.
14: How is she? Badly damaged?
12: Not from what we can see. Took it very well, as a matter of fact.
14: Oh, really?
12: Where's the Major?
14: I asked him to stay in the control room in case somebody decides to pay it another visit.
12: Oh, good idea.
14: Now, let's see.
13: You'll have to practically take her apart again and check the spars and braces. But that's better than building the whole new ship.
14: Of course it is.
12: Now I think we'd better check that mounting.
14: The mounting? Why?
12: Have you ever seen a ship tail loose like this before?
14: Well, no.
12: Neither have I. I'd like to see how much of an accident it was.
14: Harrigan, if you're implying...
12: Mr. Gore, I'm not implying anything. I'm telling you. I don't believe all these crashes have been accidents, as you'd prefer to think. They're deliberate sabotage, and if this doesn't prove it to you...
14: Yes, Harrigan?
12: Then we'll have to angle our investigation a different way. Do you understand?
14: Quite.
13: Here's the mounting, Hop.
12: Yes. Now, let's see. The ship was facing the wind fan.
14: She was secured under the belly and by guy wires at the wingtips.
12: The wing on this side went up first.
13: There's the wire on the floor, Hop. It's busted.
12: Who was in here with you this morning, Gore? Who helped you set up the plane?
14: Well, several people. Max, of course.
12: Max Kell?
14: Yes. And Carla?
13: Carla? Today's her day off.
14: I asked her to help out for a few minutes. She didn't mind.
12: Who secured this guy wire?
14: Well, I really don't remember.
12: Be convenient if you could remember. Why? Come on over here. Take a look.
13: Something wrong with it?
12: I'll see.
14: Let me see, Harrigan.
12: Gladly. Does that look like a broken wire?
14: I don't see anything.
13: I do. The wire's wet. Acid. Acid. Jumper Jays.
14: Oh, no, I don't believe it.
12: Have the wire tested, then, but I'll stake my shirt it's acid. Now, can you remember who secured this wire, Gore?
14: No, I can't.
12: I see. Well, we better let Major McCall know. Come on.
14: Harrigan.
12: Yes, sir?
14: Nothing.
12: All right, here we are. Come on in.
14: Go ahead, Harrigan.
12: Thanks.
13: Good Lord. Look at the Major.
14: What in the world has happened?
12: Help me, Tank.
13: You bet.
12: Major. Major McCall.
14: He's out cold.
12: Yeah, loosen his collar.
14: Yeah. Did he faint?
13: Ain't nothing. Look here.
12: Blood.
13: Yeah, there's a bad cut on the back of his head. He was sacked. Some dirty rat got him from behind.
12: Gore, is there a doctor here at the plant?
14: Of course, a whole dispensary, as a matter of fact.
12: Will you call and get the doctor here at once?
14: Certainly.
12: How is he, Harp?
15: I don't know. His pulse is pretty weak and thready.
13: He must have got a terrific wallop.
15: Hey, look, maybe if we carry him to the doctor, it'd save time.
12: No, better not move him. Just make him as comfortable as possible.
15: Check.
14: The doctor will be here immediately. How is he? Any signs of coming around?
12: No, not yet.
14: He looks pretty bad.
13: Why was he slugged, for Pete's sake?
12: Someone obviously wanted to get in here.
14: Well, whoever it was didn't do anything. The controls weren't touched.
12: Maybe there wasn't enough time.
13: Oh, my gosh, Harp.
12: What's the matter?
13: I just moved the Major's arm a little. This was under it, on the floor.
12: Bracelet?
13: It's the same one we picked up in the tunnel.
12: Same initials?
13: Yep, CD.
14: CD? Carla Davis.
13: You catch on quick, Mr. Gore.
14: You mean she knocked out the Major?
12: She certainly loses her bracelet in the oddest places.
14: What? Oh, this is incredible. Simply incredible.
13: You still think she's the kind of a gal you can trust?
14: I don't know what to think, frankly.
13: You said she helped you rig up the test model.
14: Yes, but that's
12: the evidence is piling up pretty heavily.
13: So, what do we do? Are we going to grab her?
12: Gore, you said there's a bus from Yellow Creek which takes the plant employees into town. What time does it get here?
14: In about 10 minutes.
13: Then we better work fast.
12: I'll work fast, all right. What time does the bus get to Yellow Creek? How long does the trip take?
14: Oh, it's a good 50 miles. It takes about an hour and a half.
12: Okay. That gives us plenty of time.
13: What do you mean, plenty of time? We only got 10 minutes.
12: No, Tank. We've got to find out what she's up to first. When Carla Davis reaches Yellow Creek, we'll already be there by plane to see what happens.
16: So Hop makes plans to trap the enemy as he stares intensely at Major McCall's still form stretched out on the control room floor. But will the young pilot find out what he wants to know, or is there more danger ahead? We'll learn more in just a moment, gang, so stand by.
11: Say, gang, you know there's no doubt about it. Alaska is the most air-minded spot on the North American continent. And Warren Averill is responsible. He's an official of United Airlines in Seattle who has just returned from up north. He was in Alaska to look over the aviation situation as it will affect his company and other carriers operating there. Mr. Averill says when you talk about aviation in Alaska, the sky's the limit, literally. Practically everyone going in and out of the territory now wants to make the trip by air. And that goes for both business and pleasure travelers. As evidence of the future of aviation in Alaska, the United Airlines man says the government is working on 4-year airport projects at both Fairbanks and Anchorage. They're flying men in from all parts of the country to work on the fields. All through this autumn, up to January, about 1,000 men a month will be transported to Alaska. This means that not only will air passenger travel be given a tremendous boost, but air freight, mail, and express will increase to keep those workers supplied with food and other goods. And speaking about Alaska, in the old days, a prospector could go by boat in the spring, prospect all summer, and come out in the fall. Well, today, the plane has put prospecting on a 2-week vacation basis. Two Chicago residents, Harry Coleman and George Van Hagen, can prove that. They flew up to the famous Jade Mountain near Skungnak and spent 8 days prospecting. Then they flew home with their loot, a giant 720-pound jade nugget. They don't know for sure how much it's worth, but just to be safe, they've insured it for $25,000. And say, gang, if you want to play safe as far as your future is concerned, get ready now. For always remember, America needs flyers. And now back to our story. Leaving Major McCall in the doctor's care, assured that he is in capable hands, Hop and Tank climbed into the Piper Cub assigned to them and left the underground aircraft plant, heading for Yellow Creek. Now they are less than 20 miles away from the small town, streaking low over the wastelands of Black Mesa.
13: See the bus yet? Nah. You sure this is the road it takes? The only road from the plant. Hop. What? I don't get this setup. Huh? What setup? Well, if the plant is supposed to be so doggone secret, how come they let a bus line run out there?
12: This isn't wartime anymore, Tank.
13: Hey, heads up. There it is.
12: Oh, yeah. I better pull up. If Carla sees this ship, she might get suspicious.
13: Why? She ain't never seen it before. How would she know it's ours? Seems to learn a lot more than we give her credit for. No sense taking chances. We'll beat that jitney into town, won't we?
12: Oh, sure.
13: What do we do when we get there? Go to the bus station and wait. And follow her when she gets off. Hit the nail on the head, pal. We're going to get to the bottom of this today, or my name isn't Hop Harrigan.

0: Pop, how long are we going to stand here? My feet hurt. The
1: bus isn't due for another 5 minutes.
0: Well, look, there's a hot dog stand.
1: Yeah, I was afraid you'd see it.
0: Don't only see it, I smell it. Come on, will you?
1: Okay.
0: Sure is a busy little town, ain't it? Almost as much traffic as Times Square.
1: That's an oil town, fella. Didn't you see all the wells and derricks when we came in?
0: See them. You almost hooked a wing into one of them when we landed.
1: It was a little close, wasn't it? They don't have a field here. There was no place else to sit on.
0: Here we are.
2: What do you have, boys?
1: Two dogs, two coffees.
2: Two and two, right.
0: Hop, they're awful small. I could polish one of them off in one swallow.
1: That's about all the time we have.
2: Here are two dogs, two Javis.
1: Thanks. Here you are.
2: Okay, thanks.
1: Hurry up now, Tank. Bus is due any minute.
3: Yeah, yeah.
0: Good?
1: Yeah, food's always good to you. Hey, don't stand there with your mouth open. Your hot dog will fall out. What's the matter with you?
0: That guy down at the end of the counter. I've seen him someplace before.
1: Huh? Where?
0: I don't know. I can't remember. He was looking at us, too.
1: Hey, where's the bus? Finish up.
0: Coffee's hot.
1: Well, then leave it. Look, Carla's getting out.
0: Hey, wait a minute.
1: Wait, nothing. Come on before we lose her.
4: Grabbing Tank's arm, the young pilot literally hauls his mechanic pal down the street in pursuit of Carla Davis, who is making her way slowly through the crowds across the street, unaware that she's being followed. Hop and Tank, on the other hand, are unaware that the man they noticed at the hot dog stand is watching them, and, satisfied as to their purpose, enters a nearby phone booth. Dialing quickly, he reaches his party, and in terse, clipped words, whispers into the phone.
5: Hey, they're here in Yellow Creek, all right. And they're wise to Carla. And looks like they're wise to a lot of things. So what do you want me to do? Okay. Will you get the boys? Good deal. We'll have a nice little party waiting for them. I'll be seeing you.
4: A thin smile curls his lips. He hangs up and steps out of the booth. Then, after a quick look down the street, he follows in leisurely pursuit. Who is this man, and where has Tank seen him before? Gang, the boys are drawing closer and closer to danger, so don't miss episode 11 of The Mystery of the Wailing Witch. Tune in and fly with Pop Halligan, America's ace of the airwaves. So long, Hop. We'll be seeing you same time, same mutual station. Pop Harrigan is a transcribed, copyrighted feature appearing in All American Comics magazines.

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1: Agent Z, I have just talked with the premier of this country. He has brought us here because he believes his nation to be in danger. The trouble is political. Some members of the cabinet favor an alliance that would mean the end of this country's liberty. It would practically become a protectorate. Others, the patriots of the cabinet, want peace and trade treaties with the democracies. There are numerous plots. This morning, a woman attempted to see the premier. She claims to have information. She's outside now. Talk to her. See what you can find out and keep me informed. That's all.
0: A few minutes later, Agent Z and his assistant, Patricia Norwood, questioned the woman who had attempted to see the premier earlier in the day. She was nervous and frightened.
4: Please, let me go home. Why have I been brought here?
3: Because you said you had information for the premier.
4: They wouldn't let me see him. Oh, I've got to. Please don't arrest me.
5: You're not under arrest. Z, let me talk to her. Madame Pourval, we're friends of your premier. He sent for us, asked us to come here to your country. You can trust us. We won't betray anything you tell us.
4: You have come to protect him?
5: Yes, that's why we've come. Does your premier need protection, Madame Pourval?
4: But they would kill him tomorrow night.
3: What do you mean by that? What do you know?
4: You won't say that I told you.
5: Oh, of course not. We'll protect you in every way we can.
4: Then I will talk. My husband, he is in charge of the power plant outside of the city.
3: Yes, go on.
4: It began last year. They came to him. He has a sister in another country. They told him that unless he did as they asked him, his sister would be killed.
3: Well, what did they want him to do?
4: Well, first, all they wanted was the plans of the new generating plant.
3: Mm-hmm.
4: Then they wanted to know about the control panels, where the electricity went, how much different factories used.
3: And they got that information?
4: Yes, he told them everything. He was afraid. Always they asked more. Last month... No, I must not tell.
5: You'll have to tell us everything. Otherwise, we can't help you.
4: Oh, but he'll be arrested.
3: Not if you tell us the truth.
4: You must not arrest him. He does not want to do what they make him. Last month, the power line was destroyed. It went to a great plant owned by a member of the government.
3: I think I understand. A member of the government who opposed those who threatened your husband had his factory put out of commission.
4: Yes, it is true.
3: Mm-hmm.
4: Now they are going to use dynamite and blow up the generating plant where my husband works.
3: When are they planning to do that?
4: Tomorrow at midnight. There will be no lights in the city. The premier will be killed, murdered. They're going to murder all who oppose them and seize the government. My husband is afraid.
3: Take her home, Pat. I've found out all I want to know. Warn her to keep silent. Report to me back here.

0: At almost the same time Agent Z was hearing the story from the lips of the woman whose husband was involved, Adolf Menzak, powerful political leader, talked with several cabinet ministers allied with him.
1: Our plans are completed. At midnight tomorrow night, the power plant will be dynamited. When the lights in the city go out, it will be our signal. All of you know what to do. Geno, your men will take care of Bekov, Profita, and Nino. They are to be killed. Their homes are to be burned.
2: And what about the other ministers who oppose us?
1: Bekov, Profita, and Nino are the leaders. With them dead, we can control the others.
3: Who goes to the premier's home?
1: That will be my pleasure. He's opposed me too long. Now I will have my revenge.
2: What about the electric power after we have seized the government?
3: That's right.
1: We will have lights. As soon as we are in control, electricity will be supplied by the country which backs us. The lines are already at the border. Our plans are complete, gentlemen. We cannot fail.

0: The next day, Agent Z reported to K-7. He had made a complete investigation of the plot and the man behind it.
1: An attempt is going to be made to seize the government at midnight tonight. The power plant is to be dynamited. When the lights go out, it'll be the signal to murder the Premier and those who support him. I've talked to the woman and to her husband. There's no doubt that the plot is real, K-7. Manzak is behind it. He's powerful.
2: It's time for us to act. Z, I want you to go to the Premier. Warn him. Have Miss Norwood report to me. That's all for now. Keep in touch with me throughout the evening.

0: That night, as midnight approached, Pat stood before the great control panels in the generating plant outside the city. A man was at her side. Together, they watched the minute hand as it crept toward 12.
1: One minute more, Monsieur Poval. Are you ready?
2: Yes, Mademoiselle. You are sure they will not come here?
1: Mansack is powerful. We've done everything we can.
2: If he should succeed, I would be killed for not following out his orders.
1: And if you'd done as you were told, you would have been a murderer. Get ready to pull the switch. 20 seconds to go.
2: I'm ready.
1: Plunge the city into darkness. Now. Your flashlight. We've got to watch the clock.
0: The city was in darkness. As the street lights blinked off, shadowy figures moved swiftly. Scattered shots were heard in a few neighborhoods. The premier was in the study of his home. Two candles burned on his desk as he worked.
3: Three minutes past 12. I can't sit to work by these candles. Yes, what is it? I have candles.
4: There is someone here to see you.
3: Oh, who is it?
4: Monsieur Lansac. He says it is important.
3: Just a minute, I will unlock the door. Come in, Lansac. Usually this door is not locked. However, tonight I was warned to remain in my study.
5: You are warned?
3: Yes, the Secret Service. They heard of some plot. Come in. These candles don't throw much light. What brings you out so late, Mansack? Sit down, sit down.
5: I can take care of my business standing.
3: You have a gun.
5: I have come to kill you. I know I will do it someday.
3: Mansack! You're mad.
5: There is no use trying to talk yourself out of it. You are going to die. I have wanted to kill you for years.
3: You've wanted to kill me? You've wanted to kill me, but why?
5: Why? Because you have opposed me in everything I've attempted. I should have been premier, not you. You know I wanted to be, but you are ambitious. You pretended to be my friend.
3: Hey, Doc, put your gun down. You don't know what you're saying.
5: I know only too well. I have rehearsed every word. Over and over, you are going to die, Paul.
3: Hey, Doc.
5: Tomorrow, I will be premier. The lights. Why do you think they went out? I will tell you. Because I ordered the power plant dynamited. Your friends, Bekov, Profita, Ninau, they are already dead.
3: You're going to try and seize the government.
5: I am seizing it. It is already mine. Do you understand? I am the new premier.
6: I wouldn't be too sure of that.
5: Who are you? What are you doing here?
6: I've been waiting for you, Mansack. We've both been waiting. We wanted to hear you tell us what you intended to do in your own words.
5: You thought you would trap me, eh? It is too late. Even if you kill me, it is too late. Back off, Profita, Ninau.
6: They're all safe in their homes. Your plot has failed, Mansack. All of your friends have been arrested. Even your plot to dynamite the power plant has failed. The lights will be on in another 10 seconds. I ordered them off for 5 minutes to trap you.
5: You're lying, I don't...
6: They're back on. We can blow out these candles now.
3: Look out, his gun!
5: Stand where you are, both of you. Don't come near me. I am not going to be taken, not alive. I would rather die than go to prison.
6: Special Agent Z reporting, K-7. I failed in my assignment to bring Adolf Mansack in. The Premier is safe. The men who plotted with Mansack are in prison. Here is Mansack's gun.
7: Thank you, Agent Z. You did excellent work. Perhaps it is just as well Mansack kept another appointment.

Men who plot for power forget the welfare of the people. They forget the cost of revolution and war. They forget how great is man's desire for peace and freedom for those they would trample underfoot. Listen for my next story. This is K7 speaking.

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Log entry, the catch Scarlet Queen. Position, 123 degrees, 8 minutes west, 37 degrees, 31 minutes north. Gyro compass course, 237. Wind, fresh. Sky, fair. Remarks, cleared port of San Francisco at 2:30 p.m. Sailing delayed 19 hours due to death of first officer. Cause of death, the Shanghai secret.

0: I stood there on the pier that evening, the ache in my frame reminding me that the last long, hard day of loading stores was behind me, and watched a China-bound freighter feeling her way out into the fog-shrouded harbor. The Scarlet Queen nudged her fenders against the dock right below me, her bright work shining like costume jewelry even in the failing light. She was beautiful in her new white paint, and she was mine, all 78 feet of her. She rose and fell just a little, delicately, lifting the carved wood figure under her bowsprit out of the shadows now and then. A fresh, young body, looking forward, bold, teasing, dressed in only a crown and painted brilliant red. The Scarlet Queen, the woman my own particular world revolved around. But that gray San Francisco evening wasn't cut out for romance between man and lacquered wood. I didn't hear him as he walked up behind me, but it didn't take me long to pick up the odor of a jail cell after he opened his mouth.
1: You Philip Kearney?
2: Yeah, that's right.
1: I'm Kessel, San Francisco homicide. You know a man named David R. Malone?
0: Yeah, he's my chief mate. What did he do?
1: He died. Come on, you got a date at headquarters.
0: Wait a minute. It's a little sudden on a full stomach. What happened to him?
1: The books are going to call it murder by a person or persons unknown. Homicide wants to know you better.
3: And so Mutual begins The Voyage of the Scarlet Queen, written by Gil Dowd and Bob Tallman, and starring Elliot Lewis. The Scarlet Queen, proudest ship to plow the seas, bound for uncharted adventure. Every week, a complete entry into the log. And every week, a league further in the strange voyage of the Scarlet Queen.
4: Your last name, first and middle initial.
0: Kearney Philip M.
4: Edge.
0: 29.
4: Height.
0: 6'2½".
4: Weight.
0: 207.
4: Eyes blue, hair brown. Scars or other identifying marks?
0: Yeah, a tattoo. A three-strand Turk's head on my right bicep.
4: A what?
0: A three-strand Turk's head. It's a knot, you know. Or does somebody else tie your shoelaces? Kessel, I'm getting awful sick of this.
2: Shut up and answer the question.
4: Address?
0: The Ketch Scarlet Queen.
4: Street number?
0: Street number? How? Pier 48, berth 2 Embarcadero, not permanent.
1: That'll be enough for now, O'Brien. That might be a pretty permanent address at that, Kearney.
0: Not with me paying the rent. I got my port clearance and I'm leaving tomorrow.
1: Maybe you are, Kearney. How long had you known Malone?
0: Since about 5 days.
1: Not about, Kearney. How long?
0: 5 days. I signed him on 5 days ago.
1: Uh-huh. When'd you see him last? Exactly.
0: Between 12:30 and 1 this afternoon, I saw his stern end going around the warehouse at Pier 48. He turned to the right, exactly.
1: He went to room 218, the Crown Hotel on Columbus Avenue, the North Beach section. Why?
0: Because he's human, I suppose. They build hotels for people to go into.
1: He didn't look human when we found him.
0: Look, Kessel, I don't know anything about it. I'm sorry Malone's dead. He was a nice guy. But that's all I can give you. If you want an alibi, I've got four seamen who loaded stores with me all day. That'll carry me to the time you tap me on the shoulder. What do you want, a halo?
1: That's all right, it's all right. Just don't get sore, Kearney. Here, you want a cigarette?
0: No, thanks. All I want is a cab back to the Embarcadero. On you.
1: Sure, we'll take care of it. Just a couple more questions.
0: Oh, stop. That patience act fits you about like a bare midriff evening gown. Take it off, get comfortable.
1: Thanks, Kearney, I will. What could Malone have learned on your Scarlet Queen that somebody'd go to a lot of trouble to get out of him?
0: What are you talking about, Kessel?
1: Malone was tortured, that's what I'm talking about, for a good long time, and then somebody slipped or lost their temper.
0: He didn't know anything.
1: He didn't know why $50,000 was deposited in your name last year?
0: I don't know what you're talking about.
1: Hey, Barrett, bring Funston in.
0: The name Funston rang just a faint bell for me, but I recognized the little guy they brought in, all right. If there was anybody who knew about my banking business, he did. He worked there, in the assistant cashier's office. Down there, he was just another face looking at you through rimless glasses. Here, he looked like trouble.
1: Mr. Funston, is this the man you say received that $50,000 letter of credit?
5: I'm sorry, Mr. Kearney, but the police, you know. Yes, sir, he's the man.
0: Remind me to bank someplace else next time.
1: That's all, Mr. Funston. Thank you.
5: I hope you understand, Mr. Carney. I had to answer the
0: question. Cast off, Funston. I'll thank you later. You guys got long noses, haven't you?
1: Yeah. When things smell as rotten as this. It was deposited in the San Francisco bank while you were in China with the Marines.
0: Where are you getting this, Kessel?
1: It was sent over as a letter of credit from a firm in Shanghai called Kang and Son. Most of it went to a local shipyard where your Scarlet Queen was built and to a flock of coast companies for your cargo. $50,000 mystery dollars, Connie. And a voyage to nowhere.
0: I won it in a crap game and my articles say Honolulu.
1: Honolulu. With enough stores aboard for a 2-year cruise, who do you think you're kidding, Connie? Why don't you talk?
0: Why don't you get tired? You're pumping a lot of bilge flush. You're bluffing your heart out and you know it.
1: All right, Connie, you can go.
0: It's about time.
1: But you'll be at Pier 48 when we want you.
0: What do you mean by that?
1: The Coast Guard's a cooperative outfit. Your port clearance has been revoked until this is cleaned up. I'll call you when I want you again.
0: I would have traded places with any engine room hand on any Great Lakes ore ship after I left Kessel. And I hate freshwater almost as much as I hate engine rooms. Kang had warned me when I signed with him in Shanghai. The opposition, he called him. An octopus with a body in an office building in Hong Kong, a brain called Constantino, and the tentacles groping across the world for the prize Kang was sending me after. A $10 million prize somewhere in the South Pacific. Its exact location was Kang's secret. And Constantino was ready to bribe, steal, or murder to get that secret. I didn't know who his San Francisco tentacle was, but I did know that it had killed Malone. I knew that he'd been tortured for something even I didn't know. The true destination of the Scarlet Queen. It was 7:30 by the time I got back to the Queen. I checked the mooring lines, went into my cabin, poured myself 2 quick, stiff drinks, and started to clean a .45 automatic I'd gotten out of the habit of wearing. If Constantino's machine had gone into operation, I figured it might be a healthy habit to get back into. I had it stripped and spread out on my desk. And that's when I met Gallagher. Big Red Gallagher.
6: Hello, Skipper.
0: Who the devil are you and how'd you get aboard?
6: I wanted to talk to you. I'm Red Gallagher.
0: Where's my gangway watch? He's got orders. Nobody aboard.
6: He tried, Skipper. Don't blame him. But you know how it is. I wanted to talk to you.
0: He didn't have to explain. He held up a hand about the size of a fielder's glove and rubbed the knuckles as if they were bruised. He didn't have to say any more. He was about my size, wearing a shapeless, stained white duck officer's cap, faded dungarees, and a jumper with the sleeves rolled up. His face was heavy-featured, but not flat. His eyes gray and set off by crow's feet wrinkles and squinting into the sun. And they were laughing at me.
6: But no harm done, Skipper. He hasn't hurt bad.
0: Maybe he wasn't big enough to put you over the side.
6: Now, wait a minute, Skipper. Take it easy. We'll just bust up a lot of furniture and lose a lot of skin that way. Don't be so jumpy.
0: All right, unload in a hurry and get out of here, then. What do you want?
6: I hear you're looking for a new chief mate, and I want to sign on.
0: Where did you hear I was looking for a new chief mate?
6: I got a friend at the mall. He keeps me abeam of these things.
0: Uh-huh. Is the rest of the story for sale?
6: What story, Skipper? Is there something I should know?
0: I don't like your trim, Gallagher. Maybe it's because you think you can get a berth after knocking my crewman around. Maybe it's because I think you're lying in your teeth. Either way, I wouldn't get into a dory with you.
6: Wait a minute, Skipper. I was made for this trip. I know that South Pacific.
0: How do you know where I'm going?
6: Maybe that scarlet beauty under your bowsprit whispered to me.
0: You're too nosy for me, Gallagher. Get your sea boots off the ship. I'm manned and loaded and ready to shove as soon as I get clearance.
6: When do you think that'll be, Skipper?
0: What do you mean by that?
6: There you go, getting jumpy again. That was a civil question. I just wanted to know how long, that's all.
0: It'll be as quick as I can make it.
6: Yeah. I guess I can't blame you for that, but maybe it'll be long enough for me to try again. You need me on this ship, Skipper.
0: I've lived a long time without you. Keep your eye on the newspaper shipping columns, Gallagher. That's as close as you'll come to my sailing. After he left, I reassembled the 45, checked my naval code on the disposition and effects of deceased seamen, and started to get Malone's gear together. In the pocket of one of his coats, I found a match folder from the Gorgonio, a bar advertising pre-war liquor and continuous entertainment. On the inside, somebody had written a name, Helen, and a number that straightened me up like a right to the chin. It was 218, the number of the murder room at the Crown Hotel. 20 minutes later, I was at the Gorgonio. It was a typical non-tourist North Beach bar. Good, healthy fishermen up from Fisherman's Wharf. Three women at the bar, and one sitting at the electric organ up on a platform. None of them had Helen printed on their backs, but the only one whose name anyone would bother writing down was the girl making with the music. Honey-colored hair with a gardenia over the left ear. White shoulders pushing out of the whiter gown. A face full of confidence the rest of it. And no wonder. After I finished my drink, I walked back toward her. Say, excuse me, but would your name be Helen?
7: Well, that's a novel approach, isn't it?
0: Should I go back and try it over with Irene or Penelope?
7: What's the difference? It ends the same way. Can I play something for you?
0: This one suits me. If I can talk to you through it.
7: Can't for the life of me see what we'd have to talk about.
0: Maybe some other time we can get around to that. But I ran into an old mate of mine yesterday. He mentioned this place, and you know I'd like to locate him. His name is Dave Malone. Do you know him?
7: Malone? Sure he said he knew me?
0: Yeah, I thought so, but maybe he was just hoping, huh?
7: Yeah. Afraid that must have been it, because I don't know any Dave Malone.
0: Yeah, well, it was one of those things. He mentioned your name, so I thought I'd give it a try, but I'll coast around. Maybe I'll come back on my own sometime.
7: I hope you do. I'll be here.
0: Wear that dress, will you? I had another drink at the bar and kept my eyes off her just enough to catch her looking at me with more than a professional look once or twice. She did go off guard right after I threw Malone's name at her. I was sure of it. I finished my drink and went out the door like I had someplace to go. But I stopped right after I got out of range of the windows, counted five, and eased back so I could just look in. She was leaving the platform. And I, along with the good, healthy fisherman, watched her sway that white gown back to the phone booth. It wasn't taking her long to contact somebody about me contacting her. It was just chance so far, but there were Malone, Helen, and 218, the number of the murder room at the Crown Hotel. It could have been coincidence, but there isn't much room on the back of a match folder. The Crown Hotel was a narrow brownstone front building squeezed between two more narrow brownstone front buildings. I looked in at the musty lobby. It was empty. I tried the door once to see if it was going to ring a bell someplace. When nobody showed up, I went in. A dingy brown hunting scene hung on one wall, and a dingy brown smell of bad ventilation hanging over everything. There was an immodest talent of Merino Gambling Club wasting its time behind the desk, and a register book that had seen more lies than Munchausen. I flipped the pages back to the day before, found room 218.

0: and a register book that had seen more lives than Munchausen. I flipped the pages back to the day before. Found room 218. It was registered to one John Smith. Then, just on impulse, I flipped back to the current date and found myself on top of the whole mess. Sprawled in an awkward hand against room 218 was the single name, Gallagher. Room 218 and the name Gallagher. All I needed to keep me going up those stairs. All I had to remember to enjoy bringing that .45 out of my shoulder holster was the picture of that wide grin and those gray eyes. I'd have gone through that door even if it hadn't have been unlocked.
1: Well, Skipper, come on in.
2: I'm in, Smother.
3: What's all the hardware for, Skipper? Why are you always aching for a beef when you and I run into one another?
0: Let's throw that warm friendship, shall we? Let you do a little talking that you mean for a while.
3: I never say anything I don't mean, Skipper. You'll learn that when you know me better.
0: That's what I'm here for, Gallagher, so start saying something you mean.
3: Sure. Why do you think I took this room if I wasn't sure you'd be bulling around this neighborhood tonight?
0: What interests me most is that you did.
3: I knew you'd like it, Skipper. I know you've got to have Malone's murderer before you can clear San Francisco, and I can give him to you. They call him Mr. Fox. He's working for Constantino. If you didn't know that before, you know it now.
0: Who's Constantino?
3: You're being cagey, Skipper, and that's all right. You don't know what to say because you don't know how much I know. I don't know how much you know, so we're even, right?
0: You're talking.
3: The Fox didn't learn what he wanted to learn from Malone. He tried too hard. So he paid me $2,000 to sign on with you. I was supposed to find out what part of the Southern Oceans you were making for, and the payoff was going to be $1,000 a month. But just keeping the finger on you and waiting to be contacted. It was an easy deal.
0: Somebody in your family must have been born with shark fins not too far back.
3: There was supposed to be a great uncle under the Jolly Roger, Skipper, but no fins yet. But I got reasons. I'm telling you this because if they'd pay off like that for just a line on you, I figure the real dough is going to be made on your side. You got a hold of something big. I still want to ship with you, but for you.
0: Well, I'm a dirty... I'm telling you, Gallagher, for the price of the queen, I can't tell you who's crazy in this room.
3: Nobody is, Skipper. You're going to be ahead, too. Believe me, you are. I can help you clear up the mess here in Frisco. I'll put you next to the Fox and his mermaid.
0: Oh? Her name, Helen?
3: How'd you get that?
0: She isn't hard to find.
3: Well, that's right. Helen Curran. She led Malone to this room with a smile and a promise.
0: Yeah. Neither one would look good from her. I know I was there.
3: She's seen you? Did you tell her who you were?
0: Are you nuts?
3: Then it'll work. Listen. But tonight, you're the chief mate of the Scarlet Queen. You beat me out of the berth. If you'll go for that story, I'll get you Malone's killers.
0: Or put me on a morgue slab for another $2,000. I trust you like I trust a compass at the North Pole.
3: It'll take you a month to get him without me, Skipper.
0: With you under homicide's third degree?
3: Even then. Now, here's my deal, and we both make headway. I get the mate's berth, and you get your port clearance. But we got to have a bait, that's you. And we got to have somebody who can put it in the right place, that's me. You got the 45. Take a gamble, Skipper. I'll show you how it works.
0: It was about 10:45 when I pulled my left ear for luck the last time, followed him down to the lobby, took my last look at that Reno calendar. Gallagher looked like he was enjoying putting me on the block, and the only reason I could dream up for playing sucker was the idea that as long as I kept the line on him, I was at least secure to something. He squeezed me into the phone booth with him when he put the bait on the hook. He held the receiver so I could get my ear into it, too, and called Helen Curran at the Gorgonio.
3: Hello, baby. This is Red.
4: Oh, it's about time. I thought you were coming in.
3: And something came up. Did you get the gardenia?
4: Sure. Sure, I'm wearing it right now. When can I show you how much I like it?
3: Don't talk like that when I'm so far away. Listen, things got foul tonight, but I think they'll work out anyway.
4: What happened, Red?
3: I missed that mate's berth by about 15 minutes. A guy by the name of Pritchard beat me to it.
4: Oh, Red, the Fox isn't going to like this.
3: I think he will. Did a guy come in there tonight looking for Dave Malone?
4: Yeah. Why, Red?
3: That was Pritchard. And he's got the information we want.
4: That sounds funny, Red. How'd you get all this?
3: He stuck his head in a bar where I was, and I recognized him. He knows where they're headed. I could have maybe pumped him for it, but I thought it'd be better if you and the Fox were in on it, too.
4: Yeah. Where is he?
3: On his way back to the Gorgonio to see you. He's big,

0: Better tag along for the party, don't you think? Maybe in your apartment later, if you can get him there. And I think you can.
1: All right, Red. Give me a half hour to get through to the Fox and call me back. I'll let you know where he'll pick you up, okay?
0: Yeah, but, baby, take it easy till I get there. I don't want that gardenia crushed on anybody's shoulder but mine.
2: Ellen Curran knew her business. She didn't go overboard selling herself, but like nature taking its course, she in the white gown and I got into a cab after closing time. Her apartment was in the Buell Arms on Russian Hill. It was a little overdone in modernizing a setup that was dull mid-Victorian a few years back. Light walls with Venetian blinds, some flamingos and parakeets flying through verdant jungles, and framed before they started. And the bedroom to the right that she went into saying something about something comfy. When she came back, I saw clearly that she went for off-the-shoulder hostess gowns, too.
3: There now. I feel more comfortable.
2: Mm-hmm.
3: What's the matter with me, anyway?
2: Is there something?
3: I always seem to stir the wrong approach in you. Or are you just shy?
2: With you, you don't need an approach. You just move naturally.
3: You aren't shy at all, are you? You're just overconfident. You've been spoiled by women.
2: Never hurt me. But then it's not very often as appealing as your brand.
3: Do you think I'll spoil you?
2: Uh-uh. But I wonder if you'd hurt me.
3: Not even if I could, and I'd... Hey, wait a minute. Oh, I couldn't hurt you if I wanted to, could I?
2: I don't know, but from where I sit, who cares? Like I said, she knew her business. And I had to keep remembering that it wasn't all crushed gardenias tonight. We finally did get around to a drink out of a rattan-covered bottle, and I could tell by the heavy lidded look she gave me over her glass that I was supposed to be a complete victim and as meek as a kitten with a full belly. She knew her business. But knowing that she knew her business, I went along with the kitten act. But I was as ready as a tiger when Gallagher opened the door. But I wasn't ready for the man he brought with him. It was Funston. L.B. Funston, still looking through the rimless glasses, but now his eyes were steely hard, and it only took one deep breath to realize that he was the Fox. He had a small caliber gun out of an inside pocket faster than I could get my breath.
4: Wait a minute, Gallagher. This man's name is not Richard Fox.
5: What do you mean?
6: I know it. Something went wrong. This guy's Bill Carney, the master of the Scarlet Queen.
2: I was sitting on the couch, and after a sellout like that, there was no use standing up. Helen left me like I'd broken out with the purple pox, and Gallagher still stood behind Funston looking at me with that grin.
5: Red, he's the one who was in to see me earlier.
4: Never mind, Helen.
6: He isn't the guy I talked to.
4: Never mind, I said. You are an impulsive man, Carney.
2: A little surprised at you, too, Funston.
4: What are you doing here?
2: I like a game of bridge as well as the next guy.
4: You play a stupid game. You should remember that your Red Queen is not the top of the suit.
2: She'll do.
4: She'll never win a trick. You'll never use her. Do you know what I mean?
2: Yeah, I know what you mean. But you're bluffing, Funston.
4: Huh?
2: Either that or you're double-crossing Constantino and talking for yourself. Fighting to stay clear of Malone's murder.
4: I want more than talk.
2: You're still bluffing. You don't want to hurt me, because with me out of the way, Constantino's octopus would have nothing to follow. Wise up. You don't scare me. I'm too valuable.
4: All right. I'll pay you $25,000 for the destination of your Scarlet Queen.
2: I can't hear you.
4: There are other methods, Carney.
2: Now you're bluffing again. You'd never get it that way either. And what did Constantino say if you laid me next to Malone?
4: That's something I'll have to find out. At the moment, that looks better than arrest for murder. Stand up, Carney.
2: You're really on a spot, Funston. You're even getting the double-cross from your own people in this room.
4: Now, who's bluffing, Carney?
2: I mean, you're getting it from Gallagher. He knew who I was tonight.
4: Gallagher!
6: Skipper, why do you have to rush? Hey! I'm all right, Skipper. I'll take him. What's the money?
2: I raced her across the room to a table. She had a drawer open and a nickel-plated revolver half out of it by the time I grabbed her.
5: Drop it!
6: I said drop it!
2: Calm down, sister. Get over there and calm down. I grabbed her by the arm and tossed her across the room and had that .45 out before she landed. I twisted to look at Funston. Gallagher had hit him hard enough to keep him from opening until Christmas. He was tangled up with a throw rug and not thinking about a thing.
7: Oh, well, Skipper,
0: There's your port clearance and my chief mate's berth spread all over the room.
2: Yeah. Now, what the devil was the idea of you leaving me to shake hands with that gunner Funston for so long?
0: I had to do it, Skipper, to keep him off guard. He knew our story was fishy before I got him up here.
2: He knew?
0: Yeah. He knew you hadn't signed on to chief mate.
2: He had good spies. Where'd he find that out?
0: He got it by being the honest banker.
2: Huh?
0: Eager to play along with the police. He kept in touch with your friend at Homicide, Kessel.
2: Yeah. I knew that Kessel was a good man.
0: But we're a great team, Skipper. We're standing up and they're laying down.
2: But Constantino isn't with them. We'll hear from him again. Keep an eye on him, will you? I got a proud call to make to Homicide. By 2 the next afternoon, we cast off from Pier 48 and were headed out. We went through the Golden Gate under power, sitting on the wheel box with a bottle between us. We followed the channel buoys out to the Farallon, picking up that good deep water roll. And the driving westerly started to sing through the rigging. I felt like a man getting his back out of a cast and walking again. The crew perked up too, and they fell through with a will when Gallagher started falling over. Had a pulse in the bottle and shook hands with them. They took their stations at the main. Then the halyards hoisted away smartly, and the head of the mainsail climbed up the mast. And the white expanse of it bellied out and pulled the deck beneath me, hove over the port. And I could feel the power at the wheel. The gypsum boomed out, then the mizzen. The Scarlet Queen was glad to be free, too. She took the phone in her teeth and charged every swirl as though she were carrying on a one-woman war with the whole Pacific.
0: Is the rig heavy enough for you, Skipper? We're showing 8 knots on the taffrail loft.
2: Good enough. We'll hold her full and by till nightfall, and then let her off some.
0: You got a fine lady here, Skipper.
2: Behaving like a queen. To get us to Kaiwi Channel in less than 14 days.
0: That means the Royal Hawaiian Bar in less than 14 nights. What's the run from there?
2: That'll depend on the wind and other circumstances. Japan, the coast of China, then south across the line to the shallow sea.
0: How long are we going to be down there?
2: We may never get there, so who cares how long it'll be?
0: Not me. I'm not married.
2: You are now, mate. For the Scarlet Queen, the big of us.
0: Oh, better let me take the wheel, then. We got to have a honeymoon sometime.
2: Sure, take over. Course is 237 on the gyro compass. Got her?
0: Yeah. Hey, she's got spirit. What a wife she's going to make. What a honeymoon. Want a drink, Skipper?
2: After you, mate. Your wedding day. And you'll make a handsome couple. Believe me, you do. Log entry. Catch Scarlet Queen. 5:30 p.m. Miles traveled 31. 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
6: Afloat with Henry Morgan. Dolores Pizarro, masquerading as Antoinette de Lacy, makes Jeffrey Hunter fall in love with her, so that she can get from him the secret to Henry Morgan's plans. Not realizing what he is doing, Jeffrey tells her all he knows. Dietz tells Kitty that Jeffrey is in love with Dolores, and hints that harm will come to both Jeffrey and herself. Kitty doesn't believe Jeffrey is in love with Dolores, but is frightened of the threats Dietz has made. So she goes to Jeffrey to warn him, and he promises to talk of this later in the Dolphin Tavern. Morgan tells Jeffrey that he now knows the full details of the raid he is going to make on the Nicaraguan coast, and tells Jeffrey to return with him to the ship, where he will discuss the plans.
7: So return with me, Hunter, to the Flying Gull, and we'll go to my quarters and talk in privacy.
8: Will it be all right to leave the men to the loading, Captain Morgan?
7: Matthews can take the telly. He's a good man. He'll keep the crew moving to get those provisions aboard.
8: Captain Morgan, I noticed late this afternoon a strange arrival in the harbor. A drab, black-looking sailing ship. It dropped anchor over there. But I doubt if you can make it out in the darkness.
7: I know, lad. I saw it myself. She's from London.
8: London, eh?
7: Yes, but she's not many happy sailors aboard. She's a convict ship. Full of poor devils come to sweat their hearts out in the swamps in the heat of Jamaica.
8: Poor devils.
7: You take the plight of convicts and slaves very much to heart, don't you, Hunter?
8: Yes. I hate the very sound of bond servant or slave.
7: You'll soon get used to them sailing with me. After a raid, I usually bring back a few hundred Spanish slaves to be sold here. There's money in it.
8: I want no proceeds from that sort of buccaneer.
7: Don't worry. It's my own personal little game. In 12 months' time, I'll warrant you'll have forgotten your fancies. Sit you down, Hunter. Help yourself to a drink.
8: Thank you, but no. I'm all ears to learn what you have to tell me.
7: Look you again at this map. See? The coast of Nicaragua. Tonight I received word from my spy. The mule train has arrived.
8: You know where?
7: Yes. See this spot here?
8: Mount Santa Paula.
7: That is where we go.
8: But Captain Morgan, that's not a coastal town. Why, it's inland. You couldn't make a raid in a town which is not on the coast. Your men are seamen, not soldiers.
7: That is where the treasure is, and that's where we're going.
8: But to take seamen off a ship and expect them to fight like soldiers, why, they'd be cut off and wiped out.
7: You've not looked closely at the map, lad. Santa Paula is not on the coast, I admit. But it is on a river.
8: A river? You would take your ships up a river?
7: Why not? I've done it before.
8: But at the mouth of the river, there's bound to be a fort.
7: There have been other forts. You've a lot to learn, lad, about buccaneering. We'll leave Port Royal so that my little fleet arrives at the mouth of that river at the darkest part of night, when there's no moon, and the ships will be hushed and no sign of light or life. If we do this, my ships can sail past that fort.
8: Yes, but you have to return.
7: Yes, that's all right. Santa Paula is only a matter of 3 or 4 miles up the river, and it is deep and wide. They'll not expect an attack. We'll take them by surprise at night. Darkness makes men fear. And by morning, the town will be ours. A certain number of men will return by land. The fort is built to withstand attack from the front. But attack from the rear, it won't take long to overcome the garrison that's quartered there.
8: I see. It sounds like a dream to me.
7: It has its chances, it has its risks. That is why I like it. Although the Spanish think that they've put their treasure out of reach of my hands, they are by no means fools. They'll be alert for some little time, but as the days go on and there's no sign of Captain Morgan, they will relax.
8: You do not intend to sail immediately?
7: Oh, no, no, not yet. The other ships coming with me have to be provisioned yet.
8: But unless you attack soon, are you not afraid that the treasure may slip through your hands? When you arrive, you'll find it's already on its way to Spain.
7: Look, you lad, you do not think I'd leave a thing like that to chance, do you? My spy has sent me complete information. The ship that Spain is sending to take the treasure away is not expected for 2 more months. I'm quite safe in dallying for a while. Part of the pleasure of the attack is the enjoyment of the anticipation of it.
8: When do we sail?
7: I'll give you a warning. Have no fear of that. Just be prepared for word at any time. It's good to talk these things over with you, Hunter. Talking about these matters seems to make the plans formulate before my eyes. I can see it all. That river with the fort at the entrance. The jungle around it, ready, crouched like a tiger waiting to spring. Its green mantle over the fort. The river, brown and sluggish, dyeing the deep blue sea with its dirty hue. The greenness of the vegetation coming down, bending low to sweep in the water, hiding all animal and reptile life. Then suddenly up the river, around a bend, a clearing, gray and white. Buildings lying simmering in the tropical heat. Santa Paula, lying like a rich, fat merchant, ready to be plundered. The air is still. The night dark. Silently with muffled oars, longboats put out from the ships. Without a sound, men slink like reptiles into the very town. Then suddenly the air is rent with shrieks. From a dozen quarters comes the sound of fighting men. The Spaniards struggle from their beds, drunk with sleep, to defend themselves and their worth, to no avail. Oh, I am dreaming, Hunter, and there's still work for you to do.
8: I'm lost in your dreams, too, Captain Morgan. What instructions have you for me?
7: The provisioning of my other ships. I require other signatures from Sir Thomas Mutford. You'd best take off tomorrow evening and go and get them for me.

0: I came as quickly as I could, Kitty.
1: Come with me into the storeroom where we were once before. I have to talk to you, Jeffrey.
0: What happened between you and Dietz earlier tonight?
1: He was a little drunk, and he made all sorts of insinuations.
0: Oh, what sort of thing?
1: I cannot tell you here now. Come inside the storeroom. There are too many people all too interested to hear what I have to say. Jeffrey, we're both of us in some kind of bother.
0: Well, what sort of bother?
1: Oh, it's Dietz and the things that he said to me and the way he's been behaving. It all makes me suspicious that he's plotting something that means no good to either of us. He hates you, Jeffrey, because I've given you my love. And he'll go to any lengths to have me for himself.
0: What did he say or do to make you suspicious?
1: Oh, it's been his general behavior. He's suddenly become boastful of how important he's going to be. Already his pockets are full of money.
0: No?
1: I know he's back again as a seaman aboard the Flying Gull, but tonight he said he didn't care about the Flying Gull anymore or about buccaneering, that those days were over for him. He suggested that perhaps I would not be here at the Dolphin Tavern much longer. And he told me that possibly you would be found in the harbor with a knife between your ribs, having first become the enemy of Henry Morgan.
0: From what you say, it seems there is trouble afoot.
1: But what can it be? Oh, Jeffrey, never before have I been frightened, but there's evil about Dietz. He even boasted that I might be pleased to return to him when I'd learned how faithless you were to me.
0: Kitty, I only wish that we could...
1: Please, I'll hear no more about it. Oh, my, how I've changed. Here I am now without one jealous thought in my head, and now that I've told you all my fears, I feel better. All right, Jeffrey. Just kiss me once more, darling, before I return to my duties.
0: Kitty,
1: Oh, please, Jeffrey, and that'll satisfy me for just a little while longer.
0: Kitty, you're such a sweet person, I doubt if I could refuse you anything. I have some papers here from Captain Morgan which require the signature of Sir Thomas.
2: Very good, sir. I'll see to it right away, sir.
3: Did I hear you talking to someone at the door, Peter?
2: Yes, ma'am. This gentleman's from the Flying Gull, ma'am.
3: And you keep him waiting at the door. Really, Peter, you deserve a whipping. Surely you know by now that Mr. Hunter is a friend of mine.
2: Sorry, ma'am.
3: I am so sorry, Jeffrey.
0: Well, that's all right, Antoinette.
3: All right, Peter. What are you waiting for? You may go.
2: Very good, ma'am.
3: I have been waiting for you, Jeffrey. When I learned from the message that you were coming, I wondered how I would fill the hours in.
0: I've been wanting to see you all day. I hoped that I might slip away from the ship and see you, but Captain Morgan has kept me busy.
3: But business papers have brought us together again. And with all the activity, surely it won't be long before we'll be saying goodbye to me.
0: I don't care to think of goodbye.
3: But please, Jeffrey, we cannot talk here in the doorway. Come through the French windows into the garden.
0: The perfume of a tropical night will always remind me of you.
3: Do I mean so much to you, Jeffrey?
0: So much the parting is going to be almost unbearable. I was right, Antoinette. I should never have fallen in love with you.
3: But it has meant so much to me. Come with me into this arbor. The shrubs hide us from the eyes which might be prying from the house. You sound so sad tonight, Jeffrey. As though it were goodbye.
0: It might be goodbye. The times I will see you again are going to be very few. Captain Morgan told me to be prepared to sail at any time now.
3: Then he has the news he has been waiting for?
0: Yes.
3: And it is dangerous, isn't it, Jeffrey? Oh, I can see by your face.
0: I think the scheme is crazy. How Morgan thinks he can sail a ship up a river past a closely guarded port, sack a town, then return to sea safely, I do not know.
3: He is going to do that? Since you told me about it, I have been looking at the map of Nicaragua. There must be only one town on the river which is big enough to hold ships.
0: That one town is enough. I don't see us being successful. Morgan is relying solely on the surprise of our attack. He expects Santa Paula to fall into our hands overnight. He'll then send men to take the fort from the rear. Oh, but Antoinette, don't let's talk among these things. I've only a few short hours left with you.
3: Oh, how heavy is my heart. Hold me in your arms tightly. Kiss me. Kiss me, Jeffrey, and tell me that you love me.
0: I do love you, Antoinette. I love you with all my heart. There's no denying it now.
3: Oh, you are so wonderful. Oh, but come, I must return to the house. Sir Thomas, he will be wondering what has happened to me. Take my arm, Jesse.
0: By return to the house, does it mean I must bid you good night?
3: No, of course not.
4: Now, do you believe me, Kitty?
1: Oh, all that he should have done this to me. It would seem I'd been mistaken in you, Dietz. But I warned Jeffrey Hunter. I warned him to beware if he played me false. Very well. We shall see now. We shall see.
5: Jeffrey is now caught in the trap, and with Kitty's love turned to hate, will she try to destroy him? Listen to the next episode of Afloat with Henry Morgan.

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1: Was there a spy on Shuna finding out about the rocket base? What was the meaning of the whispering voices and the paper we found in the cave headed Irish Provident Assurance, Dublin? When Tony and I found the transmitter set in the cave, we thought we had found all the answers. Then suddenly we heard a sinister ticking.
2: A black box beneath the boulder.
1: Stuck there, too. But why should the spy have put a clock inside it?
2: A clock? Jake, it's a time bomb!
3: Get back down the tunnel for your life! It may go off at any minute! Mind the narrow corner! Come on, Jake. Hurry up, for goodness sake.
1: Sorry, I can't get through. I'm stuck.
3: Oh, no. Turn side, we can push. Push, Jake, push.
1: My shoulder's jammed against this rock.
3: Wait, Jake, wait. Ease us up back. This way. That's it. No, turn sideways.
1: That's better. That's it, Tony.
3: Good.
1: I'm through, but can you make it?
3: Of course, I can make it. It's not so bad now. We're not in the direct line of an explosion. But keep going, Jake. We'll be safer still outside in the sun.
1: We're nearly there.
3: Down, Jake, down!
1: Stop!
3: All right, Jake.
1: I think so. What about you?
3: Okay. Oh. Oh. Oh. Lucky we got round that bend in time, eh?
1: Another minute up there, we'd have been killed. Why did he do it? The spy, I mean. Plant a time bomb.
2: It all adds up, Jake. He sent out his last message before the 21st. Presumably, he got his final instructions. He wanted to destroy all the evidence.
1: But people are bound to have heard those explosions.
2: Well, I don't know. They weren't all that loud. And if anyone does ask questions, the simple answer could be a fall of rock inside the cliff. Come on, Jake. I think the danger's past. The sooner we get back to the cottage, the better.
1: Okay. What did Bridie say when she hears about this?
2: You think we should tell her?
1: What?
2: Well, in the circumstances, I mean.
1: Well, perhaps not.
2: Well, I think we ought to keep this to ourselves, for the moment, at any rate. If we started shooting off our necks about a spy, we might find ourselves in serious trouble in more ways than one. Oh, well, there's the mouth of the tunnel, thank goodness.
1: The moon's still shining.
2: Oh, it is. Take it easy for a minute. We don't want to be spotted coming out.
1: It's all quiet, Tony. As far as I can see.
2: Yes. Yes, I think we can risk it now. The shingle's nice and gentle on the feet after all that loose rock in there.
1: Get the smell of sea and the fresh air, too. Are we going straight back to the cottage?
2: No, I think we ought to have a quick look at the boat first, in case we're asked about it. Then a guarded word with Mr. O'Neill seems to be indicated. Come on, Jake.
4: And quite honestly, Father and I were beginning to wonder if we'd got lost. Granny went to bed, so I just set the supper here in Father's room.
5: Brady was hungry, that was the trouble. We were on the point of eating by ourselves when you came in.
2: Oh, we didn't realize it was so late. But these crab sandwiches were well worth waiting for.
4: They're super. We don't deserve them, you know, staying out till this time of night. More tea, Jake. Yes, please.
5: That's the kind of dictatorship I have to put up with. Ah, well, one learns to live with it.
4: Authors need a dictator to run their lives for them. They're so woolly-headed otherwise. Here's your cup, Jake.
1: Well, thanks, Rosie.
5: How did you find the boat, by the way?
2: Oh, grand. Billy's done a great job.
1: One more strip of wood should finish it.
2: We could sail away any time if we were allowed. I can't make out all this about waiting until after the 21st.
4: Neither can I. Father, do you know anything about it?
5: I do, but I'm not at liberty to go into details. In the meantime, at any rate.
4: Oh, you mean you can't say anything until Tony and Jake have been investigated?
5: That's it, more or less, but... Oh, don't let's go into awkward questions. Bridie and I spent some of the last hour playing your records, Tony. I'd heard them before, of course, but... Now that I've actually met you, I think I enjoy them even more than ever.
2: Oh, that's very kind of you, Mr. O'Neill.
4: What's that? The front door, I think.
5: Who on earth can it be at this time of night? I'll go, Bridie. Granny Stewart's in bed.
2: Surely Granny went to bed very early.
4: I know. She had a headache, she said.
1: Are you sure she did go to her room? How do you mean?
2: Hold it. Here he comes.
6: Oh, it's Fred, Lieutenant Carmichael. The guard commander at the station.
4: Oh, hello, Harry. This is a surprise.
7: Hello,
4: it's ages since you've been to see us.
7: Ah. I'm on a special mission tonight. Evening, Jack.
8: Evening.
5: Harry's brought you good news, boys.
4: The professor believes in at last.
7: That's it. And here's your record. Return here with. There we are, Bradley.
4: Oh, thanks.
7: Yes, we pretty well made up our minds. All reports on the mainland were entirely favorable, but over the sea to sky, that clinched it.
4: Oh, that's wonderful.
5: Jake and I are very pleased, naturally.
6: You bet.
5: Do sit down, Harry.
7: Oh, bless you, Fergus. Mind if I smoke a cigarette?
5: Not at all. Have one of mine.
7: Oh, bless you. Good. Thanks. Yes, I thought I'd come and tell you the result right away. The professor and Mr. McIntyre are extremely busy, or they might have come too.
5: That's very kind of you, Mr. Carmichael. But I take it that we are still prisoners here until the 21st.
7: Well, shall we leave the answer to that till tomorrow?
1: Why, tomorrow?
7: The professor's invited you both to visit the station in the afternoon. And you too, Bridie, if you would like to come.
4: Oh, gracious goodness, of course I'll come.
7: He thinks you might be interested in what's going on up there.
5: Oh, that's an understatement.
1: It certainly is. Thanks, Lieutenant Carmichael.
7: That's all right. Matter of fact, you're probably going to get quite a surprise.
5: And that's another understatement. But look here. Don't I come into this at all?
7: No, sorry, Fergus. Of course, yes. We've been rather an edge, as you know, but... Well, things have changed in the past few days.
5: I see.
7: Oh, by the way, just in case you have any trouble getting past my men at the gate, I'll make out a comprehensive pass. You got any paper, Fergus?
5: Yes. Just wait a minute. Here's a page from my diary, pal.
7: Lovely.
5: Will it do?
7: Just the job. Now, I may not be on the spot when you arrive. And, I think this ought to save a lot of argument. That's it. I think you'd better take charge of the attorney.
5: Oh, thanks, sir. We're all looking forward to this, I can tell you.
4: Oh, but... you bet.
7: By the way, Fergus, while on the subject of diary pads, many thanks for sending that bundle up to the station. We found them very useful.
5: It's my insurance company. They give me about a dozen every year when I pay my premium. Salving their conscience, I shouldn't wonder.
7: Well, we're very grateful anyway. Well, it's getting late. I'm sure you people want to get to bed, so I'll just toddle off now.
5: I'll go part of the way with you. It's a lovely night.
7: All right, fine. Oh, by the way, did any of you hear a strange, rumbling sort of noise down by the cliff about an hour ago?
5: No, I can't say that I did.
4: No, we were in here, Father and I, playing Tony's records. We didn't hear a thing.
7: Oh. Probably just a fall of rock. I happened to be inspecting the guard post at the time. Otherwise, I don't suppose I should have noticed it either. Well, good night, all. See you tomorrow afternoon.
4: Good night, Harry. Good night, sir.
7: Good night.
4: And don't be too long, Father.
5: I'll be back in a few minutes. But don't wait up if you feel like going to your bed.
1: Boy, we're going to solve one mystery at least tomorrow afternoon.
4: I wonder what Professor Walters has been holding up his sleeve.
5: Well, that remains to be seen. Oh, a date on television was never as exciting as this.
8: Now, this is the launching bay where we fire the rockets and control our flight. Mostly underground, of course, with 1,000 tons of concrete above our heads as protection in case of accidents. We watch each takeoff in this periscope mirror.
5: Oh, it's like the bridge of about 10 battleships rolled into one.
4: Oh, it's terrific. Professor Walters, how on earth do you keep track of all these instruments?
8: Well, we have at least a dozen men at the dials, all transmitting information to Mr. McIntyre here, who sits beside me at the desk.
9: Well, operations up to date have been comparatively simple. A matter of check and logistics. When that big rocket out there goes off, it'll be different.
4: Where's Father Gotto? He'd love to see this.
8: Didn't he stop to speak to Hackett in the main workshop?
5: Oh, I believe he did. Billy wanted to show him some scale models.
1: Professor, speaking about that big rocket, Lieutenant Carmichael said you were going to tell us what's going on here.
8: I know. Rash of me, perhaps.
1: I mean, we know about your experiments, but we've come to the conclusion that you're planning something else. Something pretty big.
9: I told you, Professor. They're as curious as a bunch of cats in a fish basket.
8: Well, it can't do any harm to tell them now. Look, sit down, all of you. Here, at the desk.
5: All right, thank you.
4: Oh, thank you, Professor. Okay, this is what we've been waiting for.
8: Now, Roderick, have we the original chart summarizing the whole operation?
9: Yes, here we are. This should put them in the picture.
5: But I can't make head or tail of it.
1: Can I?
8: You will in a moment. Now, as you know, several Earth satellites have been launched to date. None of them from here, incidentally. They've all been rather insignificant, I'm afraid. But now it's our turn to make the headlines. In short, we are planning to be the first country to send a satellite round the moon and bring it back again.
4: Gosh, round the moon?
9: Satellite 7, we call it. And this lonely island was chosen as its launching ground for security reasons. We have an idea it'll give some other countries a surprise of their lives.
5: So, this is a drawing of the satellite's course?
8: Exactly.
1: It leaves the Earth in a big spiral. This line here. Shoots off around the moon and comes back again, slanting in through the Earth's atmosphere.
9: Aye, you've got it. Now, we've already brought part of a rocket back to Earth under full control all the time. It landed within 17 feet of where we calculated it would. Here on Shuna.
5: Oh, that's incredible.
4: And that big rocket out there, is that the one you mean? Is that Satellite 7?
8: Well, to be more precise, Satellite 7 is the nose piece. The rocket's built in three stages, you see. But the satellite's large enough to contain about a dozen different instruments, including cine cameras to take pictures of the other side of the moon, the side we never see.
1: Golly, that'll certainly put us on the map if it comes off.
9: And why shouldn't it come off? Are you questioning our skills?
1: No, I'm sorry, Mr. McIntyre. I just meant if anything went wrong.
9: What would you expect to go wrong?
5: The point is, Mr. McIntyre, you thought at first that we were spies, or more correctly, the accomplices of a spy. That could only mean one thing. You're pretty well convinced there's a spy on this island.
8: You see, they were bound to spot.
9: Young people nowadays are far too smart for their own good.
8: Your inference is correct, Tony. We do suspect a spy. Little things. Papers disarranged. A series of small accidents to our equipment. That is all we have to go on. But as you say, we're pretty well convinced.
1: So now you're waiting for the 21st to fire the big rocket.
8: That was to have been the day. But for all we know, a spy may have arranged for a foreign agent to forestall us. We've been working hard these past few days. Satellite 7 will be launched tomorrow.
4: Tomorrow?
8: At 1000 hours. If there is a spy, that ought to disrupt his schedule.
1: May we come and see what happens?
8: You must come. And stay undercover for safety reasons. Your bride knows. In any case, the whole operation, the journey out and the journey back, should be over in about 12 hours.
1: 12 hours?
5: Surely that means a terrific escape velocity.
8: It does. Approximately 21 kilometers a second.
5: Oh, that's fantastic.
8: Not so fantastic when you consider that we're using an atomic motor for the second stage. The first of its kind, I believe, in existence.
5: I see.
9: Take another look at the chart. You see how the satellite will first swing around the Earth, gaining height all the time. Then it sheds the first stage booster.
10: Professor! Mr. McIntyre! Come quick!
8: What is it, Hackett?
10: Something's happened. The timing apparatus next door.
9: What do you mean, the timing apparatus? This is past the quarter when I saw it an hour ago.
10: Something wrong now, sir. Come on.
9: Right. That equipment was practically foolproof. I don't understand.
10: I was testing the valves. Routine, Mr. McIntyre, as you ordered.
9: Yes, yes.
10: First stage control was okay.
9: Hmm?
10: When I tried the second. Mm. Anyway, here we are, sir.
9: Stand back.
10: Oh, sorry, sir. Don't crowd in, Jake.
9: Right, Hackett. Let's try the first stage control.
10: Right, sir.
8: Nothing wrong with that.
9: Cut it off.
10: Right, this here second stage. See? I'll cut it.
9: Switch off.
8: What do you make of it, Roderick?
9: Broken wire somewhere.
8: An accident?
9: Not in your life. Someone's heard our plans have been brought forward. He's trying to stall us.
10: Blimey. Sabotage.
9: It. Go and tell the foreman electrician I want to see him at once.
10: Why, right, sir. Then he can't.
8: What are the chances of getting this repaired in time?
9: Depends, it depends, but I'm certain of one thing. There's a traitor here, maybe not so very far away from where we're standing now.

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1: 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They eat a great many of these. They peel them with their metal knives. Boil them for 20 of their minutes. Then they smash them all to bits.
2: They are clearly a most primitive people.

0: 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They peel them with their metal knives. Boil them for 20 of their minutes. Then they smash them all to bits. 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
3: Pie Catcher. A series of true stories of the unceasing search for enemy spies in wartime, based on the memoirs of Lieutenant Colonel Oreste Pinto of the Allied Counterintelligence Service. This week's story is entitled Neutral Ground. The part of Colonel Pinto is played by Bernard Argent.
4: In the spring of 1943, when my department was at its busiest, I had a call from a very senior intelligence officer. It was an unexpected visit, and it was to have unexpected results. But the meeting began in a most informal way. Oh, good morning, sir.
5: Morning, Pinto. A friendly visit. Sit down. No need for ceremony.
4: Oh, thank you, sir.
5: How's it going?
4: Oh, quite well, sir. We're keeping up to date.
5: Overdoing it?
4: No, I don't think so. A rather short staff, but we're coping all right.
5: How long is it since you had leave, Colonel?
4: Oh, not since before the war, sir.
5: At least 3 years. Much too long. You'll be getting the admin people into trouble. You should take your leave.
4: Oh, I'm afraid we're much too busy, sir. It takes us all our time to keep up with routine.
5: Ah, that's just the point. I've been talking to the M.O. He's rather worried about you. Tells me you're losing weight. Puts it down to overwork. He's been watching you in the mess, too. Says you're getting jumpy. We both prescribe a spot of leave. What about it?
4: Well, if you'll permit me, sir, I disagree. I'm quite fit. I know the work of this headquarters. And this is not the time to take a holiday. It couldn't be done.
5: You know the old army saying, Pinto, no man should be indispensable. Supposing I had a breakdown. Supposing I had to put in a confidential report saying that, that you should be transferred to a lighter job.
4: Well, sir, if you feel like that...
5: Good. So you'll apply for leave.
4: If you say so, sir.
5: Today?
4: Yes, I'll make an application today.
5: Good. And I'll see if I can get you extra staff. Now, have a good holiday.
4: Thank you, sir.
5: And have a good rest.
4: Yes, sir.
6: Oh, sorry, sir.
5: Quite all right, Captain. Come in. I'm just leaving.
6: Oh, thank you, sir.
7: Brigadier.
4: Yes.
7: Another case, sir?
4: Nope.
7: Well, we've enough on our plate already, sir. Here's today's batch. Just come in. 5 escapers from Belgium.
4: Let's see.
7: Well, they seem all right, sir.
4: Good. You may have to deal with this batch yourself. I'm going on leave.
7: Leave, sir?
4: The M.O. says I'm losing weight and getting jumpy. You think, sir?
7: No, sir.
4: And the brigadier just prescribed leave.
7: There
4: are no buts. It's an order.
7: When, sir?
4: Immediately. They seem to think I'm falling to pieces.
7: Where will you go, sir?
4: I don't know. Have you any suggestions?
7: Well, there isn't much you can do nowadays, sir. Most of the coast towns are restricted. Fishing?
4: I don't fish.
7: Golf?
4: No, don't play golf. Oh, I think I'll go to Eire. It's the nearest neutral country. No rationing, no blackout. Tons of butter and eggs. I'll gorge myself and put on 2 stones. That should please the M.O.
7: Well, don't forget the poor relations, sir. You can send back food parcels, you know.
4: I won't forget.
7: Do you know anyone over there, sir?
4: Tim O'Reilly. You remember him?
7: Yes, he's in the tank corps, sir. I thought he was in the desert.
4: No, he was wounded at Alagala. He was invalided out about 6-7 months ago. Went back to Eire.
7: Oh, nice to see him again. Oh, he was a great fisherman, wasn't he, sir?
4: Well, I didn't say I was against fishing. I can always sit and watch.
7: But Eire is neutral, sir. Do you think it's safe for you to go there, sir?
4: Why?
7: Well, there's all sorts of papers and identifications, and there's still a German embassy there and consulate.
4: My identity papers say I'm Frank Jackson.
7: Oh, yes, of course, sir.
4: And I think I could concoct a suitable cover story for myself for a quiet holiday. And I think you should start on this batch of reports.
7: All right, sir.
4: Captain.
6: Yes, sir?
4: You get me some good books on Irish folklore.
6: Yes, sir.
4: As my assistant had said, a visit to a neutral country could be dangerous. But as ordered, I applied for leave, and it was granted immediately. Within 3 days, I was in Eire, looking forward to walking again in lighted streets and ordering an unrationed meal. I found my old friend, Tim O'Reilly, and, of course, he took me fishing.
6: Hello. You can just sit there and take it quiet and watch me.
4: What do you expect to catch around here, Tim?
5: I was about to ask you the self-same question.
4: Me? Oh, I'm on holiday, Tim. I can assure you it's not a busman holiday. No strings attached. I just want to eat and sleep and get fat.
5: Do you know? Well, I'm after a trout. A big, fat trout. It lives in that pool down there. In half an hour, with a bit of luck, I'll have him out of it.
4: Isn't that a lot of trouble for one trout?
5: Nothing's a trouble in Ireland. We'll have him for supper.
4: How's the leg, Tim?
5: Oh, all right. Stiff, but I say this for it, it's a damn good barometer.
4: Is it going to rain?
5: No. No, this one's special. It tells me when the weather's going to be good. Well, now, tell me about your holiday.
4: I've told you.
5: I don't think you have. You're a wily old bird, arrested.
4: Jackson. Frank Jackson.
5: All right, you're a wily old bird, Frank Jackson, but you aren't fooling me.
4: Why not?
5: We know all about the spy.
4: What spy?
5: This place is stiff with Germans.
4: Well, you must expect that. You're neutral. Anyway, how many Germans?
5: 3 or 4.
4: Oh, more than that in Dublin.
5: Ah, to hell with Dublin. I'm talking about here, Dundalk. Between here and the border, between here and Castle Blaney, there are Germans.
4: And I've no doubt they're here with official permission and on official business.
5: I believe you mean it.
4: Mean what?
5: That you've just come here to stuff yourself and get fat.
4: That's right.
5: Look here, Arresting.
4: It's Frank.
5: If you're pulling me leg... Look, will you come and meet someone this evening? A friend of mine.
4: Always pleased to meet a friend of yours. What's his name?
5: Father Devlin. He has a parish just outside the town. He knows everything that goes on around here. Will you come and meet him?
4: Whatever you say.
5: And I'll get this trout out, and we'll take it round to him. We'll have him for supper.
4: Whatever you say.
5: Oh, that was a lovely dinner.
4: Yes, it's worth going away for.
8: Yes, it was a lovely trout, Tim. Well worth all the trouble of catching him.
5: It took nearly half an hour to land him, Father.
8: No, to the best of my knowledge, it's taken you 4 weeks to land him.
5: Well, that's the sport of it, Father.
8: Well, now, let's have a little drink to wash it down. You take whiskey, Mr. Jackson?
4: Yes, please.
8: Do you find this much of a change from England, Mr. Jackson?
5: I hope you won't, Father. I want you to tell him about the trouble we're having on the border.
8: Actually, you know as much as I know myself.
5: But he won't believe me. He's got to believe your reverence now. And I wouldn't like to match my information against yours.
8: That might be true enough. Now, there's your drink, Mr. Jackson. Help yourself to water.
4: Oh, thank you.
8: Now, what is it you're wanting to know?
5: He doesn't want to know anything. He won't listen to me. I want you to tell him. It happens, Father, that he's an old friend, and he's an expert on spies. It also happens, Frank, that Father Devlin knows everything that goes on around here.
8: Nah, I wish I did, Tim. But if there's a story to tell, where do we begin?
5: Tell him, Father, there are too many Germans around, and some of them too near the border.
8: But he won't listen to me.
4: All I said to Tim was that 2 or 3 Germans are not a lot. Well, not in a neutral country, and you are neutral.
5: Neutral, me foot. I was 3 years in a tank corps in the western desert.
8: Now, there is trouble, Mr. Jackson, and Tim's all for doing something about it. But there isn't much we can do. You see, it's hard to put a finger on it. We're near the border, and there's a lot of talk going round. Well, maybe talk's too big a word. The fact is, something's going on, and nobody's quite sure what it is. Or should I know myself? Nobody knows, but everybody knows, if you know what I mean.
4: What kind of talk?
5: About these Germans. And plotting trouble on the border and over the border.
4: You mentioned a spy. Did you mean that? And do you know who he is?
5: We have a damn good idea.
8: Calls himself a Swiss gentleman, if you please. Came here about 4 months ago.
4: Yeah?
8: Well, now the locals call him Mr. Miller. But by rights, he's a Mr. Mueller.
4: And do you know why he's here?
8: To build a factory, he says. He looks here and he looks there, and always he's looking near the border. Now he's up at Castle Blaney looking for a place for this factory.
4: What kind of factory, do you know?
8: He's going to turn our fine Irish milk into milk chocolate. Or so he says.
4: Well, the Swiss are experts at that. Perhaps it's true. But it's a strange project for wartime.
8: And it's a strange place to want to build this factory up there on the border. And there's trouble being made for you just across that border. Now, you must know about that.
4: You think he's an agent, an active German agent?
8: We know there's an agent. This might be the man.
4: What's your interest in it?
8: It causes trouble. It gets people into trouble. And we don't want it here.
9: We don't want it anywhere. But for a start, we don't want it here.
10: Look, we're handing you a spy on a plane.
4: Now, someone you think is a spy or an agent.
9: You're the expert. Check on him and tell us if we're right.
4: You said he was getting people into trouble.
8: Well, there's one of my parishioners, Paddy Flynn. But that's not so important.
4: Now, what about Paddy Flynn?
8: Well, he's working for this Mr. Miller, as he calls him. And he's getting more money than is good for him.
4: What kind of money?
8: Enough to keep him in Gallagher's bar all evening, and part of the afternoon, too, and standing rounds to drink for the first time in his life.
4: Do you know why he gets this money, or what he does for it?
8: Oh, well, Paddy does this. Taps his nose, which means it's not for milking the cows.
4: Is there a radio transmitter anywhere in the district?
8: A private one, you mean?
4: Yes.
8: Well, if there was, I'd have heard about it. But the guard would. Our police are no fools, you know.
4: Don't they know about this?
8: We'd like them to know, if we were sure.
4: I hope this isn't delicate ground, Father, but the IRA is strongly anti-British. Now, would its members help a German agent?
8: They would. I have no doubt they would. And maybe they are.
4: Yes. Yeah. Where is this Mr. Miller?
8: At this very moment, he's in a hotel at Castle Blaney, on the border.
9: Look, Frank, would you go up there and check on him?
4: Well, if he is an agent, what am I supposed to do? Tuck him under my arm and bring him back?
9: No. No, just tell me. I didn't spend 3 years
8: it. No, Tim, there are other ways. But we must be sure if it is Miller.
4: It would mean asking a lot of questions. I couldn't pass for an Irishman.
8: At dinner, you said you were interested in Irish folklore. Now, the Irish are great talkers once you get them started. And that's a good way to get them started.
4: But I don't know enough.
8: I can help you with that.
9: Will you go?
4: Yes.
8: Good. Now, I'll get John Joe to drive you there in the morning. He knows the way like the back of his hand.
4: Well, let's talk about folk tales. I must get them right.
8: Yes. And let's have another drink while we talk.
4: Late next morning, the local jarvey, John Joe Lynch, called for me. And we set out in his pony and trap for the border. It was a pleasant morning, but this matter of seeking out an enemy agent in a neutral country was not as simple as my friends thought. In Eire, both sides had friends, and I had no official backing for what I was about to do. After a time, John Joe, being a talkative old Irishman, began to quiz me, first about my friendship with Father Devlin, then my friendship with Tim O'Reilly, and then about England and my reason for being here. I mentioned my interest in folklore, which was my cover story, and he turned out to be a bit of an expert himself.
11: Oh, it's an interesting thing indeed, sir, that educated men like Father Devlin and yourself should be knowing all these strange stories. But I'll be telling you a stranger one myself. Whoa there. Whoa now. Stand, girl. Do you see that road to the left, sir?
4: Yeah.
11: Now, that's the shortest way to Castle Blaney, but it's also the longest, and I'll tell you for why. It crosses the border into Ulster, and there's guards at the border, and they'll search the trap, and they'll ask questions, and they'll fill in papers, and they'll stamp them. Something to do with the war, they say. And a few miles further on, it crosses the border again back into Eire.
4: Yeah.
11: And there's guards there, and they'll search the trap, and they'll ask questions, and they'll fill in papers, and they'll stamp them. I'm sure it'll be the longest shortcut you ever took. No, this road to the right is the longest way, but it's also the quickest, if you know what I mean. Well, now, which way would you like to go, sir?
4: We won't cross the border.
11: Just as you say, sir. Come on now, lift them, girl.
4: Is it always as quiet as this along the border?
11: Oh, most times, sir. Most times, except at night.
4: Huh? What happens at night?
11: Ah, that's when the business is done. The smuggling, you know, the butter and eggs and things like that.
4: Is there much smuggling?
11: Oh, a bit here and there. For the folks in the north, you know. We don't want any part of the war, but we just can't let them starve, no, can we?
4: Is it easy to slip across the border at night?
11: As easy as going to market. Sure, sometimes the lads get impatient and they just take some cattle and drive them over on the hoof and sell them, you know. Or you can do it easy enough if you know the way.
4: This was disturbing news. If the border with Northern Ireland was as open as John Joe said, then I felt that I must take a look at Mr. Miller. Eventually, we found the hotel, a comfortable, old-fashioned hotel, and I prepared for the job on hand.
11: Whoa there! Whoa now! Stand, Gerald. Well, here you are, sir. Thank you. Will I be calling for you later, sir?
12: I don't know. It depends.
11: I'm sure Father Devlin will let me know if I'm needed. Goodbye to you, sir.
12: Goodbye.
11: Come on with you, Gerald.
13: Oh, good afternoon, sir.
4: Good afternoon. My name is Jackson. I understand that...

0: good afternoon, sir.
1: Good afternoon. My name is Jackson. I understand that I have a room reserved.
0: Yes, sir. Will you sign the register, sir? It's room number 5.
1: Thank you.
0: You're just too late for lunch, sir. But would you like something to eat? I could probably get you... Oh, Mr. Muller.
2: Yes, Mrs. Finn.
0: There's a letter for you, sir.
2: Oh.
0: Here it is, sir.
2: Thank you, Mrs. Finn.
0: Will you be in for dinner this evening, sir?
2: Yes. About 7. Oh, I beg your pardon.
1: That's quite all right.
0: Now, would you like something to eat, Mr. Jackson? Mr. Jackson.
1: Oh, I'm sorry. No, thank you, Mrs. Finn.
0: Very good, sir. Here's your key, sir.
1: Thank you. Room
0: number 5, and dinner is at 7 o'clock.
1: I settled in at the hotel and then decided to see the town and the border. There were less than half a dozen guests at the hotel, and it was simple enough later to get into conversation with Mr. Muller. He was an intelligent, pleasant-looking man, and typically Nordic. After dinner, I invited him to have coffee with me. He accepted, and he seemed to know that I had sought him out. Corner seems quiet enough. Will this do?
2: Of course.
0: Excuse me, sir. Will you have coffee in here, sir?
1: Yes, Mrs. Finn. Brandy?
2: Please.
1: And 2 glasses of brandy, please.
0: Yes, sir. I'll bring them straight away, sir.
2: So, you know Switzerland, Mr. Jackson. Do you know Zurich?
1: Yes, very well.
2: Bern?
1: Unfortunately, no, not so well.
2: You would find it most interesting. In your researches. You must tell me about your researches. Bern is also very ancient, many legends, and very beautiful. But perhaps I'm biased. It is my native city.
1: Mm-hmm. How do you like Ireland, Mr. Muller?
2: Delightful. But a business trip is not always a holiday. The Irish people are delightful, too, but not as businesslike as one would wish.
1: Have you been here long?
2: I came only in July.
1: From Bern?
2: From Bern.
0: Here you are, sir.
1: Ah, thank you, Mrs. Finn. That's all right. I'll pour out.
0: Very good, sir.
1: Black or white?
2: Black, please. Thank you.
1: And your brandy.
2: Thanks. How long will you be with us, Mr. Jackson?
1: Oh, just a day or two. Perhaps until the end of the week.
2: Short holiday?
1: Yes.
2: From England?
1: Yes.
2: To study this ancient history, this folklore?
1: Yes. I also have friends here with similar interests, and it's important to keep in touch.
2: You must tell me about your studies.
1: Certainly, if you're interested. In this part of Ireland, the legends are mostly concerned with a great hero.
2: Mythical?
1: Yes, named Cuchulainn.
2: I have heard it mentioned.
1: He was a warrior, the great champion. Also, there was a bull, a brown bull, called the Brown Bull of Kilney. This bull was over the border in Ulster. It belonged to Dara. It was supposed to have magical qualities. Well, some of the people on this side of the border thought that they'd cross over and attack and take possession of it. Of course, it became known, and there was no doubt that Cuchulainn would be called upon to defend the bull. And Cuchulainn had never been defeated in battle. But the people on this side were equally determined, and they had a plan.
2: Most interesting. You must tell me how it ends.
1: Well, of course, it's a kind of history, really, prehistory. This contest for the bull is one of the great Celtic legends. In fact, it's the contest between night and day, or between light and darkness.
2: In the story, the forces of light were across the border?
1: Yes.
2: And, of course, the forces of light must always win. How would the story go now when it is dark over there, a blackout, and the light is here in County Monaghan?
1: That's an interesting point.
2: I take it that you are also interested in modern history.
1: You mean the war? Well, it's difficult not to be interested.
2: How are things in England, Mr. Jackson?
1: Very good. Most encouraging. And improving all the time. But, of course, I may be biased in this.
2: Have you had experience of the night bombing?
1: Oh, that's something we don't talk about.
2: I'm sorry. It is called careless talk.
1: Yes.
2: I should not have asked.
1: As a neutral, what's your opinion of it all?
2: I think it's not my concern. Air is neutral, too. I must respect my host.
1: Oh, you must have been asked often enough.
2: Oh, yes, many times. I think it is very sad when 2 great nations find themselves inevitably

0: locked in a life and death struggle. I find it distressing.
1: You say inevitably. Do you mean unnecessarily?
0: Well, it must be. Don't you think so?
1: I don't know. I was asking you.
0: You ask many questions, Mr. Jackson. It would seem that
2: you're... Excuse me, Mr. Moore.
0: Yes, yes, what is it?
2: There's a phone call for you.
0: Oh, thank you, Mrs. Finn. Excuse me, please.
1: Certainly.
2: If you will come with me, Mr. Muller, I'll show you where this is taken.
1: I was now certain that Müller was a German agent. But just as I was starting my attack on him, we were interrupted. Removing an enemy agent in a neutral country is a delicate and dangerous game. Governments don't like it. And the agent usually has many friends. I prepared my plan by sending a telegram. It was an innocent telegram to Tim O'Reilly, but it would do. I handed it to Mrs. Finn and waited for Müller to return. He was very confident, and if my suspicions were correct, I knew he must return to the fight.
0: Some friends, Mr. Jackson, they wished me to spend the evening with them, but I declined.
1: I see. More coffee?
0: No, thanks. Now, what were we saying?
1: Well, you were saying that I asked many questions.
0: Yes.
1: Too many?
0: Perhaps.
1: And you've returned to find out why.
0: Tell me why.
1: You've returned because you want to know who I am. And you suspect that I know who you are.
0: Please go on.
1: I shall, Mr. Müller. And I'll come straight to the point. Most people have some little habit that they hardly notice. Some constantly finger their necktie. Some touch their lapel. You, Mr. Müller, have the habit of playing with the top button of your waistcoat. You've done this several times since we met, and at particular times. May I examine it?
0: Why?
1: You think I'm being impertinent?
0: Yes.
1: Then you're quite free to leave. You can go away. But if you want to know who I am, you must stay and take my questions.
0: Who are you? Yes. But if it is now my turn to talk.
1: Go on.
0: We are in a neutral country, Mr. Jackson, and I, at least, am the citizen of a neutral state. Are you?
1: Go on.
0: Whatever you may think, my papers and credentials are in order. I'm a protected person.
1: Are you?
0: I also have many friends.
1: We both have friends. While you were on the telephone, Mr. Müller, I took care to send a telegram to a friend. You can ask Mrs. Finn. This friend tells me that the border here is so open, if you know it well, that at night you can smuggle cattle across, and even people. How would you like to be taken to Northern Ireland, Mr. Müller?
0: My papers are in order. I can go there any time.
1: Not now.
0: I can go to England if I wish.
1: You should try.
0: You come here to tell me this?
1: I've come here to tell you that you're a German agent. Now, you may be a Swiss businessman, but I doubt it. You're here on the Irish border as a German agent.
0: You have come to do something about this?
1: Yes. To see that you're removed. Now, let's be reasonable about this, Mr. Müller. Now that we know who you are, you won't be much use to your employers. Oh, in some neutral countries, you might still be safe, in Spain or in Portugal. But not here. We have too many friends. I can give you a choice. I can have you removed, or you can remove yourself.
0: This would be easier for you.
1: And for you, Mr. Müller.
0: I will think about it. How long are you staying, Mr. Jackson?
1: Until you leave.
0: Brandy, Mr. Jackson?
1: If you let me have that button first.
0: You don't trust me. Then perhaps you would like to order the brandies. I think we both need a drink.
1: Next morning, Anton Müller had checked out of the hotel. In the afternoon, I phoned the airport at Dublin and learned that he had left for Lisbon.

There was no doubt that Anton Müller was a German spy. But there was nothing more I could do except to return to Dundalk and hope that, until the war was over, my chief would never hear about my busman's holiday.

0: You've been listening to Spycatcher with Bernard Archard as Colonel Oreste Pinto. The script was written by Robert Bauer and the program produced for the...
1: You know, some marmalades get some of their tang from added flavoring. While Robertson's Golden Shred gets all of its tang from Seville oranges. What would you rather have for breakfast?

0: 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That's why, last year alone, BSM had more than 250,000 successful pupils. If you want to learn to drive safely, confidently, and in the shortest possible time, just phone your local branch of the British School of Motoring.
1: Once upon a time there was an engineer.
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1: Pursuit! Pursuit! A criminal strikes and fades quickly back into the shadows of his dark world. And then, the man from Scotland Yard, the relentless, dangerous pursuit. When man hunts man. Now, with Ted DeCorsia starred as the famous Inspector Peter Black of Scotland Yard, we bring you tonight's story of violence and murder. Free for all.

0: Time, somewhere, somehow, every man touches another and leaves a scar. A word is said, a deed is done, and a mortal hate is planted. And sometimes that hate can become death, violent death, murder. Then a man must be hunted. A man must be stalked. Through a city's crowd, through the sunlit noon, through the twilight shadows, through a thousand places. And finally, a man must be caught. Pursuit. At Scotland Yard, that's our job.
1: Inspector Black?
0: Yes, Sergeant.
1: Chief Inspector Harkness wants to see you. He said, please hurry.
0: Oh, thank you, Moffat, right away.
2: Good morning, Black. Come in, come in. Sit down.
0: Thank you. Sergeant Moffat made it sound very urgent, sir.
2: Did he? May or may not be. I want your opinion on it.
0: On what, sir?
2: In this note. Came this morning's mail. It's made up of letters clipped from a newspaper. The thing was addressed to me, and it says, a man, Melville Rogers, will be found dead today with a knife in him. He will be dead.
0: May I see it, sir?
2: Oh, of course. Have we found a man with a knife in him today, Black?
0: Not yet, sir. We've had many notes of this type before, and nothing has come of them.
2: However, Black, will you look into it?
0: Of course, sir.
2: Excuse me, Black. Harkness here. What? Yes? Now, give me that address again. Gruber's Tea Shop, 12 Buxton Lane. I have it, thank you. Well, Black?
0: Yes, sir?
2: They have found a man with a knife in him. A man named Melville Rogers. You'll look into it, won't you?
1: Folks, keep moving about your business. Stand back, please.
3: This way, Inspector. In here, sir.
0: Thank you, Mark.
3: That one's Mrs. Gruber, the proprietor of the restaurant.
0: I see. I shall want to talk to her in a few minutes.
3: The deceased, sir. He was stabbed to death as you see him sitting at this table, looking out of the window.
0: You've established his identification.
3: Yes, sir. Name's Melville Rogers. Lived in Kensington. Known to Mrs. Gruber over there. Had his meals here every day.
0: I see. And who are these other people?
3: Those three? Customers, sir. Dining at the time Mr. Rogers was discovered dead.
0: Tell me, Moffat, who noticed that he was dead? Mrs. Gruber, one of the customers?
3: This one.
4: Oh, I did, sir. Oh, I did, all right.
0: And who are you?
4: Charles Bennett, sir. Two N's and one T. I live in Quimby Street nearby. Did you get the name, sir? Charles Bennett.
0: Yes, yes, Charles Bennett. Tell me, Mr. Bennett, how did you happen to discover this man was dead?
4: Well, I'm not a physician, sir, but that knife sticking in his side, and he wasn't breathing, sir.
0: Yes.
4: No, I'm not a physician, but there are ways to tell when a man's dead.
0: Naturally. You noticed this as soon as you came into the restaurant?
4: Oh, no, sir. When I came in, the place was crowded. Not a table. So I waited. Even when there was a place to sit, I waited. You might wonder why I did that, sir.
0: Yes, I might.
4: Well, you've noticed I have a withered arm.
0: Yes, I have.
4: I don't hide it very well, do I? Oh, it's not that I'm ashamed. It's not that at all, but...
0: You were waiting for this particular table. Why?
4: Because, well, it's obvious. It's the only table near the window. So I might sit and none of the other customers would notice me. My arm, sir.
0: What do you do for a living, Mr. Bennett?
4: Not much I can do. Odd jobs. Peddle newspapers. Patron, you might say, for a wage. But sometimes I do a painting job on a house. But you see, sir, it's my arm. It's withered. There's not much a man can do with an arm, sir.
0: And so it went. The routine questions and answers. The peering in upon a handful of lives which had been thrown hard against violence. The important and impersonal data which would head a new file at Scotland Yard labeled Melville Rogers, Death by Murder. Melville Rogers, a recluse, a bachelor, a man who drove a bus from Battersea to Kingston. Not an enemy in the world, his friends said, which of course is ridiculous.
3: Telephone for you, sir.
0: Oh, thank you, Sergeant. Who is it?
3: The caller won't say. A matter of urgency, though, it seems.
0: Right. Inspector Black here.
5: Really now?
0: Who is this?
5: Can you hear me?
0: Hello? Hello? Who is this?
5: looking for me.
0: Who are you? It's difficult to hear.
5: I know. I've arranged it that way.
0: Oh.
5: Did you find it, dead man, Inspector? Did you find Melville Rogers? I killed him.
0: Sergeant Moffat, trace this call.
5: Did you ask Clemmer to trace this call, Inspector? I'll save you the trouble. I'll tell you where I am.
0: Where are you?
5: On Lyle Street, in a pub, the Green Dot. Yeah, but I won't wait. Listen, Inspector. There's a man here. His name is James Campbell. He's looking at me now, and he's smiling. I'm going to stop talking with you. Then I'm going to take a walk with James Campbell. Then I'm going to stick a knife in him.
0: Hello? Hello? Hello? Lyle Street lies across the face of London like an open wound. It is a street that's well known to Scotland Yard. The brown stone buildings that line it present a facade of drab respectability, but within them is all that is depraved and vicious and corrupt. On Lyle Street, the essence of a man is measured in terms of his brutality. Here are the delicate refinements of crime, the long fingernails with razor blades beneath them for the slitting of pockets or of throats, the smirk of death painted on the lips of women. The Green Dot was no different from other basement pubs on Lyle Street. It had a massive door with a peephole through which a face peered out at you. And then you were permitted to enter because you were known. And because you were known, you were greeted with a bitter silence.
6: Anything we can do for you, Inspector?
0: I'm looking for a man named James Campbell. Do you know him?
6: Now, there's a proper question, Inspector, and I'll give you a proper answer. No, I don't know James Campbell.
0: Is any one of you James Campbell? It would be well to tell me if you are, because a man named James Campbell is going to be murdered.
6: Oh, now there's an interesting bit of news, Inspector, and I'm sure all of us here appreciate it.
0: Someone here telephoned me at Scotland Yard. Who was it, Arnold?
6: Yeah, now you know better than to ask me that, Inspector. All sorts of people home to all sorts of places. There's no accounting for tastes, you know.
0: How long is it since you've been in prison, Arnold?
6: A year, two. I don't rightly care to remember unpleasant things of that sort.
0: It could be unpleasant again, Arnold. Easily, quite easily.
7: Beg your pardon, Inspector.
0: Yes?
7: There's a phone call for you.
0: For me?
7: Yes, in the booth over there.
0: Oh, thank you.
6: Like I say, Inspector, all sorts of people come to all sorts of places.
0: Black here.
8: Hello, Black Harkness.
0: Yes, sir.
8: I understand you're down there looking for a man named James Campbell.
0: That's right, sir.
8: Well, I had a telephone call just now. A person with a peculiar kind of voice. He said that James Campbell can be found at 12 Clover Crossing West. That's in Soho. Get over there at once.
0: Right, sir.

0: There it is, sir. There's his room.
1: Mr. Campbell. James Campbell.
0: Door's locked, sir.
1: Yes. Sergeant.
0: Yes, sir.
1: No one here in the sitting room?
0: No. There's some more rooms, sir.
1: Look in that one. And, Sergeant.
0: Yes, sir.
1: Look in the closets. In any place that might be big enough to hold a man's body.
0: Yes, sir.
1: I'll search.

0: The steam boiled through the bathroom door, obscuring everything. The whole place was a miasma of white enamel, hazy, drenched with birds of sweat. And in the shower stall, a man, face downward, fully clothed. Blood seeped from a wound in his neck, and mixing with the water washed away. And then I saw it. A wilted piece of paper tacked to the door. A paper on which was glued words cut from a newspaper. "Mr. Campbell is dead," Inspector had said. "There have been two. Tomorrow night at 8, there will be a third," it said.
1: The second act of Pursuit will follow in just a moment. But first,
2: 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That's the Arthur Godfrey Daytime Show on CBS. 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
1: And now, back to the second act of Pursuit.
0: Murder is an ultimate, and pursuit is a variation on the theme. But it so happened that this pursuit was in my domain, because all of London is Scotland Yard's domain. And in the morning, when the papers brought the news to London, it was a city which slackened its pace to allow the horror to settle. Horror and fascination. It resolved itself into simple terms. A manhunt. Man the hunted, man the hunter. And it was the hunted who absorbed the city's imagination. The hunted who had taken special pains to make it known that some obscure lust for violence possessed him, and he would kill again this evening at 8. Scotland Yard's part in it was not nearly so spectacular. All we had to do was find a man or a woman.
3: Well, Black, you can't say this murderer hasn't given us fair warning.
0: If you called 24 hours notice fair...
3: And more than 12 hours of that already run out. I tell you, all of London's aroused about this thing.
0: I know it, sir, but frankly, I don't know how we can stop him. And if we don't, someone who's walking about alive in the noonday sun will be dead by 8 o'clock.
3: Well, you'd better get busy then, man. Oh, good day, Sergeant.
4: Good day, sir.
3: You haven't much time.
0: Get busy, he says. Haven't much time, he says. Well, what do you have, Moffat?
4: You better have a look for yourself, sir. Here. The life histories of the two murdered men. That is, from what information we've been able to obtain.
0: I see. Yes. The first man who was murdered, Melville Rogers, born in Chichester. The second, James Campbell, born in Guernsey. Mm-hmm.
4: You see, Inspector, their paths never crossed until 1939.
0: And it's the part that's important. Both joined the RAF as ground crewmen in 39. On the same day, trained in the same camp.
4: I haven't had time to get their war record yet, if that's necessary. However, there's this. They were both discharged from the Sheffield barracks near Huntingdon.
0: Yes, according to this, on the same day. Good work, Sergeant.
4: Thank you, sir.
0: You say Sheffield barracks near Huntingdon.
4: On the main road, sir, as you approach it from the south.
0: Call them. Tell them I'm on my way.

0: Good afternoon, sir. I was told to expect you.
1: Good afternoon, Private. I want to see the service records of two men, Melville Rogers.
0: Oh, I beg your pardon, sir.
1: Service records, two men.
0: Oh, I'm afraid that's impossible.
1: Did they tell you I'm from Scotland Yard?
0: Hey, but I'm not allowed in those files, sir.
1: Well, who is?
2: Is there trouble, Private?
0: Corporal, this gentleman's from Scotland Yard.
2: Oh, interesting, Walt.
1: I'm in a great hurry, Corporal. I need some information. A man's life may depend on it.
2: A man's life, you say? What man?
1: Who is the officer in charge here?
2: I'm in charge temporarily, sir. What do you want?
1: The service records of two men, Melville Rogers and James Campbell.
2: Oh, are they serving in this barracks?
1: Not now, they...
2: Then we wouldn't have such records, sir. I'm sorry.
1: They received their discharge after the war from this barracks.
2: I see.
1: You see what?
2: Look, you now, you'll have to see the personnel officer through that door, sir. It's Flight Lieutenant Modier you want to see.
1: Thank you.
3: Yes?
1: Lieutenant Modier?
3: Yes?
1: I'm Inspector Peter Black, Scotland Yard.
3: Yes?
1: I must see the service records of two men who were discharged from this barracks.
3: Yes?
1: Melville Rogers and James Campbell. It's urgent.
3: Oh, no, really?
1: It's a matter of life and death. A man's life may depend upon your getting up from that chair, walking over to wherever you have such records on file, pulling them out and handing them to
3: I say.
1: Do it. Do it fast.
3: Well, it's quite impossible, you know.
1: I don't know anything of the kind.
3: Well, I was saying such matters must be cleared. S2 must clear it. Intelligence, you know. Files are confidential.
1: Who is the intelligence officer?
3: Major Browning, right down the corridor. The last office on the left, all the way down.
1: Thank you.
4: I say, that's a good one. Just a minute. There's a chap standing here wants to see me, I suppose. Yes. The same to you, Bertie. But... yes, what can I do for you, old man?
1: I'm Peter Black, Inspector, Scotland Yard.
4: Have a chair. I could ring for tea a little early. Mm-hmm. Or is it? What do you say?
1: No tea, thank you. This is very urgent, Major.
4: Oh, urgent, you say? Good. Very good indeed. What's urgent?
1: A man's life is desperately close to drawing to an end, Major. Violently. A man will be murdered if you don't help him.
4: What man, indeed? Huh?
1: Major, there isn't that much time. I must have the files on two ex-members of the RAF ground crew. Two men who got their discharge here. James Campbell and Melville Rogers.
4: Familiar names, both of them. Familiar.
1: How familiar?
4: Familiar.
1: How? Say something. How are these names familiar?
4: Oh, should be. I court-martialed them myself. Campbell and Rogers and... yes, and... what the devil was that other fellow's name? Can't think of it, can't we?
1: Well, think of it. You must think of it.
4: Name. Timothy Hearn, NMI, no middle initial.
1: Timothy Hearn. That's what I want. I won't need the files if you can tell me why you remember them.
4: Oh, easy. On VE Day, these three rascals stole a plane. Smith, absolutely. Celebrating, loaded to the aileron. Stole a Lancaster, flew around. Didn't fly badly for ground crew men. Ran out of gas, bailed out. Plane crashed into a house. Killed a woman. Mrs. Edward Stanley.
1: So that's it. Motive, revenge. You say a Mrs. Stanley was killed? How about her husband?
4: Can't tell you a thing about her husband. Edward his name was. Edward Stanley. I tried to find him, make an adjustment, tried everything to find him. Fellow seems to have vanished from the face of the earth. Uncanny, what?
1: Not really uncanny, Major. Do you mind if I use your telephone?
4: I can tell you this, though. If you want Timothy Hearn, look in Covent Garden. A busker there. Can't miss him. Oh, colourful chap. Wears a red polka dot muffler. Colourful chap, yes.
1: Thank you. Do you mind if I use your telephone?
4: Yours, old boy.
1: Operator, this is Inspector Black. Put me through to Scotland Yard. I want to talk with Sergeant Moffat. Hurry.
4: I say, old boy, while you're waiting, would you like to hear the one Bertie just told me? It's funny, you know.
1: Hello, Moffat. Inspector Black speaking. Two things I want you to do. Trace a man named Edward Stanley, whose wife was killed in an airplane accident on VE Day. Do you have that? Good. And I want you to keep your eye on a busker named Timothy Hearn. Covent Garden. I'll meet you there. Sergeant Moffat.
5: Hello, sir.
1: Did you find anything on Edward Stanley?
5: Not a thing, sir. There's no trace of him.
1: The busker, Timothy Hearn.
5: He's right over there, sir, entertaining the crowd.
1: A clown dances and sings on a sunlit street. And the grotesque shadows that mimic him are death. I watched Timothy Hearn, the busker, perform for the queue waiting outside the theater. He was a little man with a clown's radiant face. He wore a silk polka-dot muffler and tied nattily around his throat. His clothes were frayed, but somehow he managed a kind of regal elegance. Then he passed through the crowd rattling a tambourine. Some dropped coins into it, some didn't. Then he was standing in front of me.
6: Did you like my pantomime, sir? Always aim to please, I do. And you know, I perform for the best I am.
1: It was fine. Here, Timothy.
6: Oh, thank you, sir, thank you. I say, may I ask how you knew my name? It's not often we buskers are given any kind of billing from our beloved public.
1: Is there somewhere we could talk?
6: Oh, I go on again in a few minutes, sir. Acrobatic dance. Perhaps we could have a nice talk some other time. Good day, sir.
1: I'm Inspector Black, Scotland Yard, Timothy.
6: Oh. A fellow professional, you might say. Well, that sort of puts a different light on it. We can talk over here by the vegetable stall, Inspector.
1: Very well.
6: Well, sir, it's true I don't have a performer's permit, but then a chap's got to do something, you know. What's the fine, Inspector?
1: You once knew two men named Melville Rogers and John Campbell.
6: It was a long time ago, Inspector. I've already done penance for that.
1: Rogers and Campbell were murdered. Did you know that?
6: Yes, I did.
1: How did it affect you that night?
6: After our court-martial, we never spoke to each other again. I guess it was the ugly shame of it. Of all of it.
1: Their death, how did it affect you, Timothy?
6: I try not to think about it, sir.
1: Timothy, this is a hard thing to tell a man, but I must. The murderer has established a pattern. I believe you are part of that pattern.
6: Do you mean he wants to kill me, too? But why? I've never harmed anyone. Except...
1: Exactly. Except the woman who was killed in that unfortunate airplane incident. And someone who loved her very much is the man we're looking for. Before he murdered, he sent us a note. Each time there was a note announcing his victim's death. He announced yours would take place at 8 tonight.
6: What?
1: And that doesn't give us much time, me or you.
6: What shall I do, Inspector?
1: Actually, there's nothing for you to do. You're to act as you always act. One of our men will be with you all the time. You won't see him, and you're not to look for him. But I want you in your own home before 8 tonight.
6: Before 8? Right, Inspector. I say, you catch him before...
1: We'll do our best, Timothy. I promise you, we'll do our best. There was no turning back now. I had made a choice and accepted a responsibility. And if I were wrong, I was offering up a frightened busker named Timothy Hearn as a sacrifice to a madman. It was a setting for murder. The background was precise. A dismal corner where Marylebone Road crosses Oxford Street, damp beneath an early evening drizzle where the wetness had spread the reflection from the street lamps into a yellow film. A corner where Timothy Hearn lived. A corner of shadows and silence. At 7, a police cordon was lined around the block. A few minutes before 8, I was standing in the doorway next door to Timothy's, waiting.
5: Inspector?
1: Yes, Sergeant.
5: Everything's ready.
1: Good. All the intersections covered?
5: Yes, sir. No one can possibly get through.
1: Except the busker. Except Timothy Hearn and whoever might be following him, if it's a stranger.
5: Exactly, sir.
1: All right. Off the street now, Sergeant. In this doorway with me.
5: Yes, sir.
1: Sergeant.
5: Sir?
1: The underground entrance. Look at it.
5: I think so, sir. The busker.
1: Yes. On time. Right on time.
5: He seems to be drunk, sir.
1: He's not drunk. Let's go. Timothy! Timothy Hearn!
5: Inspector.
1: Dead. Timothy Hearn Busker dead, and it was my fault.
6: But how
1: on the underground, the one place in the world where he would be with thousands of other people and still be alone?
7: Inspector, what's happened?
1: Who are you?
5: He's the officer detailed to follow Timothy Hearn.
1: Then why didn't he follow Hearn? Why didn't he...
7: Inspector,
1: why didn't you, man? If you'd done your job, this fellow would still be alive.
7: I followed my instructions, sir. He was only out of my sight for 5 seconds the whole afternoon.
1: When was that?
7: When he got off the underground train. He was walking towards the stairs when he turned suddenly, dodged through some people, and bought a newspaper.
1: Newspaper?
7: Yes, sir. The very one that's in his coat pocket.
1: And certainly he wasn't wounded until he got off the train. Else he wouldn't have stopped for a paper. Sergeant, come with me.
6: You think we'll find him, sir?
1: What?
6: What said you think?
1: Wait here, Sergeant. Cover this exit. Are there any others?
6: No, sir. Did you just spot him, sir?
1: You're sure there are no other exits?
6: Only the emergency ones inside the tube.
1: We'll not let him get that far, will we, Sergeant? And be careful. Our man is insane. I want no innocent people killed.
5: Yes, sir. Inspector.
1: Yes, Sergeant.
5: You'll take care, won't you?
1: Oh, thank you, Mother. Now I'm going to see a man about a newspaper.
8: Evening paper, sir. Evening Standard, latest edition. Paper, sir.
1: How long have you been selling papers here, Mr. Stanley?
8: Oh, you've made a mistake, dear. My name's Charles Bennett.
1: So you remember me, Mr. Stanley? Mr. Edward Stanley?
8: Your face does have a familiar look, but you're very wrong about who I am. It's Bennett that I'm called. Everyone knows that. Bennett, the one with the withered arm. That's how they called me. Man of all work, that's me.
1: And how is Mrs. Stanley, Mr. Stanley?
8: Don't speak her name.
1: Perhaps I can tell you. Your wife was killed, wasn't she, Mr. Stanley? By an airplane that crashed into your house. By three tragic men who were celebrating VE Day. Isn't that how it was, Mr. Stanley?
8: I'll kill you. I'll kill you. Her name's not to be used by scum like you.
1: They were all that to you, weren't they? Rogers, Campbell, and now Hearn, dead. As you wanted them, dead. The circle is complete, isn't it, Mr. Stanley?
8: No. No, not quite. Not quite.
1: Put away that gun. There are innocent people here.
8: Innocent? You're all guilty. Guilty!
1: Sergeant Moffat, head him off.
8: Come on, Inspector. Come and get me.
6: Inspector, there he goes. He's on the track.
1: Stanley. Stanley, come back here!

0: The horror in that underground tube was a substance. A substance that pressed itself into my brain and down into my lungs. The body of a madman lay crushed and broken under the wheels of a train. And so, in a tragic shriek, was ended the life of a man. A man is hunted. A man is stalked through a city's crowd, through shadows, through a thousand places. And finally, a man is caught. Pursuit. And the pursuit is ended.
1: Inside every Cape Plum, there's a nice clean stone asking to be let out. There's a very sweet sound to Cape Plums when you have them for afters.
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0: It's time to join the American Family Robinson again in Birch Falls, where Luke has been having his troubles managing the General Emporium for Aunt Agatha. When his wife, Myra, takes up a radio career and the house is turned over to fan letters, telephone calls, and program rehearsals, Luke decides to take a holiday. Leaving the worries of the house and the Emporium behind them, Luke and the Baron set off for Camp Kilcare, the Baron's fishing shack. And we find them now driving along in the Emporium's delivery truck with camp equipment packed in behind and not a worry in the world. The Baron is driving. Let's listen.
1: Roughing it on the open road, the peaceful countryside. Oh, Baron, this is the life.
2: Roughing it is right. This road hasn't been repaired for the last 10 years. Look out. Hold on to your teeth.
1: Oh, it's probably good for the liver. Oh, well, who cares about the road as long as it leads away from the Emporium and toward Camp Kilcare?
2: One more cranky customer and I would have been up for murder.
1: And I would have been in a straitjacket. Ah, but why think about the store anymore? Let's cast all its cares and worries aside and enjoy the beauties of nature.
2: You are right. I have already forgotten the Emporium. I am in tune with the universe. Sniff that clover field with the sun on it. Look at it. Isn't it a lovely sight?
1: Yeah, now wait. I'll do the smelling and the looking, Baron. You do the driving or... Say, look at that sign. Baron, stop. I want out.
2: Well, now what's the matter, Luke? What happened? Did I run over something?
1: No, nothing. But did you see that sign? Fresh buttermilk. 5 cents a glass.
2: Yes, but there is plenty of buttermilk in the world, right?
1: I know it, Baron, but I've never gotten enough of it. I've always wanted to drink my fill of buttermilk by the side of the road, but I've always been too much of a hurry to stop and do it. And this is my chance.
2: Yes, but next time, give me a little more warning. I nearly went through the windshield.
1: But you need a glass of buttermilk to calm your nerves. Come on, Baron.
2: I might try some refreshment, too.
1: I suppose that woman up there is the one to see about a drink. Well, that's funny. What'd she run inside for?
2: Maybe she went after the buttermilk. Let's go up in the porch.
1: Yeah, probably be right out. I hope so. I'm getting thirstier by the minute.
2: But I'll get out. No need in keeping the customers waiting. Oh, madam, could we be waited on?
1: Well, perhaps we ought to go inside. These farmers, you know, don't stand on ceremony. Nothing like country folk for making you feel right at home.
2: That's funny where she disappeared to. Excuse us.
1: Lady, are you here?
3: You get out of here, you fellas. What? We haven't got no money for you. Go on, beat it.
1: Money?
2: But this is not a hold-up, madam. Do not be frightened.
1: We only want a glass of buttermilk. We saw your sign and...
3: Are you sure that's all you come for?
2: Why, of course. Just a couple of innocent and thirsty travelers.
4: Oh, I thought you wanted a payment.
1: A payment? For what?
4: Well, this here parlor suit. But honest, mister, the crops ain't come in yet, and we only got $2 in the teapot.
2: But I don't understand.
1: The teapot? Furniture?
4: Well, I seen the Emporium truck when you stopped, and I figured you'd come to collect for the furniture we bought on time.
1: Oh, don't you worry, madam. Not another minute. No, we aren't collectors.
4: You ain't?
1: No.
4: Sure enough?
2: I should say not. We've had all of the Emporium we want for a long time.
1: Yes, we're on a vacation. And besides, madam, you can have 6 months to pay anyway.
4: Well, that sure is a relief to me. I was plumb worried.
1: Well, so were we. Well, now that's settled. How about some nice, cool buttermilk,
4: You can have it in a jiffy. It's right down the cellar. Sit down, make yourselves to home.
1: All right.
2: You know, the trouble is, Luke, this place looks too much like home. Every time I look at the Emporium furniture, I get a sinking smell.
1: Yes, I know. It haunts me, too. Yeah, come on, let's get out on the porch, huh?
2: Sure.
1: Yeah.
2: Yeah.
1: Oh, dear. Nothing like one of these old-fashioned high-back rockers for comfort. At least they're not from home.
2: Maybe we ought to stock some in the store.
1: And now, I suggest we forget about the store for a while, if we can.
2: Two buttermilks coming up.
4: Here you are, Jim. Uh-huh. Nice and cool, too. I brung a pitcher in case you want some more.
1: Oh, that's fine. Yes, sir, that's just what the doctor ordered. You can't get buttermilk like this except on a farm.
2: This is certainly an exceptionally fine farm you got here, madam. I envy you. Beautiful field of oats over there.
4: It's funny to hear you say that. Whenever I get to Birch Falls, I say the same thing about the Emporium. I would sure like to own that store.
1: Well, it's got a lot of headaches, just like running a farm.
4: True enough. But tain't often you hear of a businessman who's interested enough in farmers and what they got to put up with.
2: Well, that may have been true a few years ago, Mrs.
4: Ms. Whitcomb.
2: That may have been true a few years ago, Mrs. Whitcomb. But nowadays, I find a lot of businessmen and men who run factories who realize that farming is just as important to the country as any other way of making a living.
4: Well, if it's true, I sure am glad to hear it. What I always say is, the trouble with this country is there's too many different bunches of people only interested in their own problems. They're always just looking out for themselves.
1: Well, how do you mean, bunches of people, Ms. Whitcomb? What kind of people?
4: Well, you take storekeepers, businessmen, teachers, working people. Yeah, and the farmers, too. There's a lot of them. They're only thinking of the interests of their own particular group, say. And they just think, let the rest of the country go hang.
1: Yeah, what I take it you mean is that there shouldn't be so much class distinction in this country.
4: That's just what I mean. The way I look at it, this here is a time of emergency. And it's time everybody forgot their own special interests and worked for the good of the whole country.
2: In that, you are 100% right, Mrs. Whitcomb. I come from Europe, and I know the curse of class consciousness. But I am happy to say there is less here than in some other countries.
4: There shouldn't be any of it. There's only one class, the American class. More buttermilk, you fellas? There's plenty left in the pitcher.
1: Oh, yeah. Well,
2: yes,
1: thank you.
2: Thank you.
1: Well, I agree with you absolutely, Mrs. Whitcomb. And anyway, I've always thought it's kind of silly to speak of the working class, or the employer class, or even the farmer class, when this is still the one country in the world where the classes are interchangeable, where all the working men, say the employees in a factory, know they stand a good chance of getting to be employers.
2: And all the employers know that if they don't pay attention to business and make money for their firm, they may have to start punching a time clock again.
1: Yeah, where they can work back up the scale just like anybody else.
2: In other words, this is still a country of opportunity. And if we want to keep it that way, all of us, no matter what we do for a living or what side of the tracks we live on, we ought to stick together.
4: Instead of each other, or we're all likely to get stuck.
2: Yeah. Unity is the watchword of the hour. I must remember that for my book. We must all pull together.
1: And I think we'd better pull ourselves together and start out for Camp Kilcare, Baron, or we won't get there tonight.
4: Here, I'll take them glasses.
2: It's beginning to get dark already. I hope the road gets better or we'll never make it.
4: Well, you hit the state road just down, little piece, so I guess you'll be all right.
1: Yeah.
4: I'm sorry to have you folks go, now that I know you ain't bill collectors.
1: Well, as a matter of fact, we're in your debt now. How much do we owe you?
4: It's a quarter. But you can take it off my bill at the store.
1: Oh, all right, Miss Whitcomb, I'll do that. Well, goodbye, and it's nice to have met you.
2: Good day, madam.
4: Be sure and tell them at the store about extending my credit.
1: Oh, I will. Don't you worry.
2: The store. Can't we ever hear the last of it?
1: Yeah, I guess we're through with it now. You want me to drive a while, Baron?
2: Well, I might as well drive up to the camp. I know the way.
5: You! You! Hey, you Emporium fellers! Wait a minute.
1: Oh, now what? Yes, madam. Anything we can do for you?
5: Well, you can bring them 3 yards of kitchen linoleum I ordered from the store. It's been overdue a week now. I seen you go in Miss Whitcomb's, and I come over to find out
1: about
5: it.
1: Well, I'm sorry, madam, but we're out on a pleasure trip.
2: Yeah, we are not interested in business at the moment.
5: Yeah, you better get down to business. Now, the minute you get back to that store, you fetch that linoleum right back.
1: Well, now, I'd suggest you call the store, madam, and ask for Aunt Agatha. She'll see that you get service right away. We won't be back for 2 weeks.
2: You're going camping. Good day, madam.
5: Well, I'll call her all right, and I'm going to tell her I was insulted by the delivery men. Fine way to run a store, I must say.
1: Well, now, please don't be angry, madam.
2: You know, Luke, I think that sign on the truck is the cause of our trouble.
1: Yeah?
2: Let's paint it over.
1: Well, now, that's a fine idea, but we haven't any paint.
2: No.
1: Oh, I'll tell you. Huh? We can nail some blankets over it.
2: Sure.
1: Just temporarily.
2: That's the thing.
1: Sure.
2: A good thing they're right on top of everything in the truck. Now, where's the hammer and nails?
1: Right in the toolkit under the fishing stuff there, Baron.

0: So Luke and the Baron soon covered up the name on the truck with their camp blankets. And a few minutes later, we find them merrily rolling down the road, this time in high gear.
1: I guess that must be the state road Mrs. Whitcomb spoke of. Right ahead there.
2: No. Don't try to make time, Baron. There's a motorcycle cop waiting on that curve.
1: Oh, he can't get us for speeding. This truck wouldn't do over 30. Ah, boy. This smooth road feels
2: well,
1: good.
2: Well, you better slow down to 20, Baron. That cop is getting on his motorcycle.
1: I'm not afraid. He's probably going home for supper.
2: Well, I'm not so sure. I don't like his look. Oh, dear.
1: Is that for us?
2: Yes, it's for us.
3: Pull over the side, you guys.
1: But Luke, this is an outrage.
2: Don't lose your temper. Just give him the old oil. We haven't been doing anything wrong.
4: Seems to be the trouble, officer?
3: Don't you guys know there's a state law that says you ain't supposed to drive a truck without the name of the owner painted on it? All trucks have got to be identified.
4: Oh, sorry, officer. We didn't know that, but...
3: You didn't, huh? Well, that's just too bad. What I want to know is, what's the idea of them blankets hanging on the sides?
4: Oh, well, we'll just take off the blankets and you can see the name of the truck. I'll get out, Baron, and I'll take out the nails.
1: All right.
3: Just what I thought. Hiding the name of the truck.
1: Well, you see, officer, we're on a vacation, and we didn't want anyone to know we were from the Emporium. Wanted to get away from business worries, you know.
3: Yeah, you wanted to get away, all right. And how? Name covered up. Sneaking out of a side road.
1: Oh, but you are mistaken, officer. You will see. I'll be careful, Luke. Don't let that blanket drag in the road.
4: There you are, officer. You see the sign? Robinson General Emporium, Birch Falls.
1: Everything is now on the up and up.
3: Oh, no, it ain't. Suppose it is the Emporium truck. What are you guys doing with it?
1: Why, we are using it to carry our equipment to camp.
4: Why, certainly. I'm the manager of the store. Here's my wallet with the driving license in it.
3: Huh. How do I know you didn't steal that wallet when you swiped the truck?
1: Oh, but, officer, I can vouch for him. This is really Mr. Luke
4: Robinson. I assure you that's true, officer. I can explain
3: everything. Well, we'll see about that. I think you guys can do your explaining to the sheriff.
4: Oh, no.
1: But wait a second,
4: we've taken
1: officer,
4: a vacation.
1: Because we can...
3: Ah, save it for the sheriff. Come on, you guys. Quit stalling and follow me. And no tricks either.
5: Come on. Better climb in, Luke.
4: Yeah, I suppose.
5: Say, this looks bad, Luke. I don't like it.
4: Oh, don't fret, Baron. I don't think it's so serious. We'll get out of it some way.
1: Right, that's right. Of course we will. We could call Myra and have her identify.
4: Oh, I should say not. If Myra knew I was in trouble with the police, I'd never hear the last of it.
1: But we've got to, Luke. If we don't call her, what are we going to do? We'll be locked up.
4: Oh, don't cross bridges until you get to them, Baron. Anyway, you must admit, this is a change from the Emporium, and we're still on our vacation.
1: Fine vacation. In jail instead of camp.
4: Oh, why worry, Baron? As the Chinese say, if jail is inevitable, relax.

Luke and the Baron seem to have gotten off to an eventful start on their vacation. And in spite of Luke's optimism, this doesn't look like a very pleasant situation. Will Luke have to give in and call Myra? What will happen? Listen to our next program, and until then, goodbye. The American Family Robinson, which is broadcast regularly over this station, is written by Marjorie Bartlett and Douglas Silver, and presented by the National Industrial Council.

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take one man trapped in the bitterness of the past, put him face to face with the future and the flying turf of the racetrack. That's our story, Long Shot, taken from the files of John Steele, adventurer.

0: Hello, friends. This is John Steele. If you like stories of suspense and action, sit down. You've come to the right place. Have you ever had 1,400 pounds of thundering horse flesh straining at your hands? Well, stick around, you will. Because this week's story concerns one of the oldest and most exciting sports, horse racing. And here to tell it is the man it happened to, Dink Williams. Supposing we let him carry on from here, Dink?
1: You see, when you're a little guy like me, you learn early you got to do a lot of backing off. If you don't, you get your face pushed in. At first, you keep hoping that someday you're going to get big. But you wait and you wait and nothing happens. So then you learn to take care of yourself. When the big guys yell at you, you say, "I heard you," and you let it go at that. At least that's the way it was with me. I guess it all started that day down in Florida. I'd been jockeying for about 10 years, and I was good. Worked my way up the contract rider for Blue Meadow Farms, and I was winning my share. I was up on the favorite, Reliance, and Eddie Breeder was riding the long shot that everyone said was due. It was a sixth race, claiming for 4-year-olds at a mile and 16th. The rest of the jocks had been giving me a bad time, and I was sore. I was slow coming out of the chute and didn't catch a pack till the first turn. The track was wet and the mud was flying. I could see Breeder was in second place right behind Saunders. I snagged her in good and held my spot. We got around the second turn and headed into the backstretch. Breeder was still up there, but saving it. Had to make it look good, so I let her go and started moving up strong on the outside. The pack was sliding past and I could feel the horse reaching and closing under me. It felt good. I closed into a rail right on Breeder's tail and held the number 3 spot down the stretch. When we got into the back turn, I pulled out and started moving up. Inch at a time, then me and Breeder were neck and neck.
2: You're crazy!
1: Damn blow!
2: Move too late!
1: Yeah!
2: Neverland!
1: There's who?
2: Come on,
1: sucker! We came out of the last turn and headed into the stretch. Breeder put the whip on and pulled away. I could feel Reliance falling out, but I held her up to the finish. She just nosed out of third money. Breeder caught Sanders and one going away. I pulled her up and brought her down slow and easy. Breeder made his turn and came trotting back past me.
2: I knew you'd touch your boat in the back stretch.
1: You do your ride and I'll do mine.
2: The ground will give you a lesson.
1: Yeah?
2: Smart enough, jerk you through.
1: Sure.
2: Can't get better than fourth with a favorite.
1: Well, why don't you?
2: Hey, you hit out hand, Williams. For me. Thanks for the help, buddy. Never would have caught Sanders if you hadn't pressed him a book.
1: Hey, wait a minute. Jerks. Nothing but jerks.
3: Bring her over here, Dink.
1: Yeah.
3: Okay. Tough luck, boy.
1: Sorry, Mr. Steele.
3: I thought she was ready.
1: Can't win them all.
3: No. What happened?
1: Couldn't get out, that's all.
3: He's never been nervous before.
1: They said I couldn't get out.
3: Get your tackle.
1: Yeah. And then I race him and shoot.
3: Those things happen.
1: Yeah.
4: Hello, Mr. Steele.
3: Oh, hi, Miss Corson.
4: I'm so disappointed. I had $2 on Reliance.
3: You'll get it back on the next train.
4: Well, I hope so.
3: This is Mr. Corson's niece, Dink. Dink Williams, our jockey.
4: Hello, Dink.
1: How do?
4: My name's Judith. I was so sure you were going to win.
1: Maybe next time.
4: You'd better. By all rights, you owe me $2.
1: Huh?
4: Got any tips on the next race?
1: Sure. Dive bomber on the nose.
4: If I win, I'll split it with you.
1: Okay.
4: See you again.
3: Better go way out. Dink, I said you'd better go way out.
1: I heard you.

0: funny how things happen. All your life you get along by yourself and you get used to it. Then all of a sudden you see someone and being alone ain't what it used to be. She was right. Not that anything could come of it, her being who she was and me being me. But she was right. A couple of the jocks saw it happen and started giving me the business. It didn't throw me. That night I went down to Bofors joint like I was supposed to. They couldn't get her off my mind. I didn't stop for a drink. I just went right on up to the office.
1: Forget how to knock, Sonny.
0: Saving my knuckles.
1: We'll learn some manners.
0: What for?
1: You know you'll kill me, Dink.
0: Let's keep it that way.
1: What's eating you?
0: Nothing.
1: Don't give me that.
0: Nothing, I said. Just because I work for you, you don't own me.

0: okay. Strictly business. That's the way you want it? Strictly business.
1: That's the way I want it.
0: What happened out there today?
1: You'll buy the papers.
0: That ain't what I mean.
1: Yeah?
0: Thought you was running too good of a race.
1: Gotta make it look good.
0: Yeah?
1: Yeah.
0: Never used to worry how it looked.
1: Steele might get wise.
0: What are you getting soft?
1: Dink takes care of Dink.
0: You know, if I ever thought you was crossing me, Sonny.
1: Did what?
0: Don't try it. What are we talking about? I know you, my boy.
1: Yeah.
0: Now, what do we say? $2,000?
1: You know what we said.
0: Just kidding, Sonny. Don't be so touchy.
1: $2,000.
0: Sure, got it right here. Go ahead. Count it.
1: You're smarter than that.
0: That's what I like about you, Dink. A businessman.
1: Yeah.
0: And just to show you I take care of my boy, I put an extra 50 on Brita for you.
1: At 20 to 1?
0: Sure. That's an extra 1,000 for you.
1: Been a good day.
0: Gonna be more.
1: Take it easy.
0: Next one will be the big one.
1: Let's cool off for a couple of months.
0: We've been waiting a long time.
1: What about me going north?
0: This ain't like you.
1: No?
0: Got something on your mind.
1: Lay off.
0: Money? You need money?
1: Shut up.
0: Just any of the jocks giving you a bad time?
1: Nothing.
0: Papers after you?
1: No.
0: Women? What would a doll want with a little jerk like you?
1: I told you to shut up.
0: Smarten up, Sonny.
1: Full fun.
0: I knew there was something you getting soft in
1: it. Shut up.
0: Okay, Sonny. Go ahead. It's your funeral.
1: Huh?
0: You always been a loner. You want to get soft? Go ahead.
1: Ah, you wouldn't have.
0: Only don't come crying.
1: I never
0: Look,
1: come.
0: Look, we've been building this thing a long time, right?
1: Yeah.
0: You want some doll to knock it all over?
1: No.
0: Get why?
1: I guess you're right.
0: Of course I'm right.
1: It was crazy anyhow.
0: Now you sound like Dink Williams.
1: Yeah.
0: Now look, don't hang around here no more. Huh?
1: Okay.
0: It ain't good.
1: No.
0: I'll get in touch with you when we're ready.
1: Okay.
0: And stay away from women.
1: Don't worry.
0: Remember.
1: I heard you.
0: Okay, Sonny. Hey,
2: paper, get you in the paper.
1: Hello, Gimp.
2: Huh? Oh, hello, Dink.
1: Working late tonight, ain't you?
2: Got to, Annette.
1: How come?
2: Gotta make a buck.
1: Didn't do so good today, huh?
2: It's nothing.
1: What are you gonna learn?
2: What happened out there today, Annette?
1: What do you mean?
2: I thought you was a sure thing in the sixth.
1: How much did you have of me?
2: Not much.
1: How much?
2: Couple of hundred. I had it to spend.
1: Couple of hundred?
2: Yeah,
1: you
2: but
1: crazy?
2: I told you I had to spend.
1: So now you're working late to make up for it.
2: Just about like working, Annette.
1: I cut it out.
2: Honest, it was though I hadn't a shot. Ecstasy.
1: Yeah, for the new stand.
2: I'd have spent it some other way.
1: How many times do I have to tell you?
2: I think.
1: Look. Here's the 200.
2: I'm going to take it.
1: Go on.
2: Nah.
1: Why not?
2: It wasn't your fault.
1: Take it.
2: I knew I was taking a chance on that.
1: Yep.
2: Forget it. It's part of the game.
1: Okay. But promise me something.
2: Sure, Dink.
1: You won't make no more bets unless I say it's okay.
2: What do you mean?
1: Just what I said.
2: Why?
1: Never mind why.
2: You mean it ain't on the
1: promise?
2: Sure, I guess so, Dink.
1: Okay. Now give me the Herald.
2: Yeah, sure.
1: See you, Gimp.
2: Yeah, Dink.
1: And don't forget, that's a promise. On that.

0: That's the way it goes when you learn to take care of yourself. Don't make no difference where the money comes from, long as it's money. Some guys, it's fussy, but it don't pay off in the end. Things settled down for the next couple of days. I did my work, got my trap shut. As long as it was Monster Ride, I was okay. I forgot about Gimp and Bofo and even a Carson dame. Pretty soon, I was feeling myself again. Someone warned I was coming in from blowing out a filly. Steele was waiting in the yard for me when I got back. Steele and a dame.
1: How'd she go?
0: Wobbly.
1: Never be a mutter.
0: Nope.
1: Did you pull her in at the half mile?
0: Yep. Ran a quarter against the bit.
1: She take it?
0: Ran hard.
1: I was afraid. Okay, Sam. Wipe her off. Oh, excuse me. You remember Miss Carson.
2: Hello, Dean.
0: Yeah.
1: I'm going over to the tack room. Want to come along?
2: No, thanks, Mr. Steele.
1: See you again, Miss Carson.
2: Certainly. Bye.
1: As far as I'm concerned, you're through the race time, Dave.
2: What were you going to say?
0: I better get going.
2: Can I give you a lift anyplace?
0: No.
2: It's no trouble.
0: I gotta change.
2: I'll wait. How do you usually go home?
0: Walk.
2: Then I'll wait.
0: No, you see... Okay.
2: Where'll I meet you?
0: Come on.
2: I thought you were going to the locker.
0: You forget it.
2: All right. This one's mine.
0: Yeah, I thought so.
2: Oh, it's really my uncle's. I borrowed it.
0: Yeah.
2: Which way, Dan?
0: Down a shore road.
2: Good. Love the ocean drive. Beautiful morning, isn't it?
0: Yeah.
2: I like getting up before everyone else. Makes you feel like you're getting a head start on the rest of the world. I mean it. Left here, isn't it?
0: Yeah.
2: How'd that filly go this morning?
0: Bad.
2: I know.
0: Huh?
2: I watched her coming around the last turn. She was slipping.
0: Call it wobbling.
2: Uh-huh.
0: You know anything about horses?
2: Sure, I love them. Why?
0: I don't know.
2: You have to love them to get up in the morning and watch them exercise.
0: Yeah, I guess so.
2: Ocean's beautiful.
0: Yeah. Yeah. Did you eat yet?
2: Just coffee.
0: You hungry?
2: Starved.
0: Place down the road.
2: I'd love to.
0: It ain't much.
2: Well, they've got food.
0: Yeah.
2: That's for us.
0: I eat there most mornings. Up on the dune. You can see the ocean from the porch.
2: Sounds wonderful.
0: That's it up ahead.
2: On the left?
0: Yeah. Slow down. It drives right here.
2: Uh-huh.
0: Let's go.
3: Do you use for the same thing?
0: Twice.
3: Okay, right.
0: Come on. Sit down.
2: What's his name?
0: I don't know.
2: And you eat here every morning?
0: Yeah. What's the matter?
2: Nothing.
0: Well, it ain't much of
2: it. I think it's perfect. You like it here, don't you?
0: Yeah, I guess so.
2: So do I. I'm going to hate going back north.
0: When?
2: Oh, not for 4 weeks. And I'm not looking forward to it.
0: Miss...
2: I told you. My name's Judy.
0: Oh, yeah.
2: What were you going to say?
0: Nothing.
2: Why taking that man so long?
0: Better make the stuff.
2: What'd you order?
0: Scrambled eggs, sausage.
2: Oh, don't talk about it.
0: Well, did you want something else?
2: No, it's just making my mouth water.
3: Here you are, folks.
2: At last.
3: Whoop, whoop. Where's the plates? They're hot.
2: Thanks.
3: Just holler if you want anything else.
2: Who do we holler for?
3: Oh, just holler for Joe.
2: Okay, Joe. You see, Dink? It's easy.
0: Yeah. Jody?

0: Me and Judy did that a lot for the next couple of weeks. She'd come out in the morning and watch the horses run. Then we'd ride down the coast and stop in at Joe's for something to eat. We didn't talk about much, horses most of the time, but she laughed a lot, and it was good. I was riding my share of winners, and there was talk I might be leading right out of the meet. Steele was okay, and I hadn't heard from Bufo since I went to see him. Then one day, just before race time, I went up to the jock's locker room. Frieda was there alone.
1: Hello, lover boy.
0: Hello.
1: I've been waiting for you.
0: Where are the rest of the guys?
1: What's it to you? You don't like them, they don't like you.
0: I'm a space time.
1: I told them I could handle this alone.
0: Handle what?
1: I've been hearing things.
0: So?
1: I hear you like a fast buck.
0: Back off.
1: I hear you've been pulling horses.
0: You're nuts.
1: We don't like that.
0: You're acting pretty big.
1: I know what I'm saying.
0: Jerk.
1: Somebody talk.
0: I don't know what you...
1: Camp! Come on out.
0: Huh?
2: Hello, Tank.
0: What are you doing here?
2: Just trying to help.
0: What do you mean?
2: Frieda says you've been running around with...
0: Shut up.
2: Just trying to...
0: What are you talking about?
3: Let go, Tank.
1: Get your mitts off.
0: Blow.
1: Jim told me what you said.
0: What?
1: Not to put dough on you unless you said it was okay.
2: Just trying to help, Tank.
0: Yeah.
2: Thought if this dame had you goofy.
0: Shut up about her.
1: What's the matter, lover boy?
0: Shut up.
2: Right, huh? Thanks.
0: Didn't want Kemp losing his dog.
1: Yeah,
0: that's
1: yeah.
0: All, do you hear?
2: I believe you, Dink.
1: Nothing I hate worse than a crooked jock.
0: Back off, Frieda.
1: Don't you pull that favorite.
0: You got this coming, wise guy.
1: All right, glad to talk to you.
3: Says who?
1: Cut it out, cut it out. All right, get up, lover boy. Get the rest of it.
2: Cut it out, Dink.
0: Okay, Frieda.
2: Dink.
0: Get out of the way.
2: Cut it out.
0: Hated you since the first day I saw you.
1: Jerk!
0: Beat your brains out.
1: Yeah?
0: Yeah.
1: Hey, what's going on? Break it up, you two. Break it up.
0: Me.
1: Break it up, Frieda. Break it up, white son.
4: I'm going to have to report you two to the steward.
1: I'll be watching you, William.
0: Blow.
2: Just trying to help on that.
4: And you, Dink. If this ever happens again, you're through with Blue Meadow Farms.
0: Let me alone, will you? Let me alone.

0: Next couple of days, me and Breda rode like crazy. Pulled every 31 in the book, and things were getting kind of rough. Breda had one bad spill in a week after. I went down where he rode me into the rail. Paper started playing it up as a feud, and they didn't know how right they were. Then on the last week of the meet, I got a call from Bufo. I put off going to see him, but he sent one of his boys to pick me up, and I knew he meant business. I left the hood in the bar and went up to his office.
1: Hello, Sonny.
0: Who do you think you're shoving around?
1: Oh, get hurt.
0: Send some mug after me?
1: Well, to show you got my call, that's all.
0: Don't give me that.
1: We're partners, remember?
0: Yeah.
1: I hear you're the hottest thing in the meet.
0: So?
1: That's good, that's good.
0: For what?
1: Always said you were smart, Sonny.
0: Yeah.
1: Like to see my boys get ahead.
0: Huh?
1: And when you lose one, nobody minds.
0: I told you.
1: What, Sonny?
0: It's too soon.
1: Don't fear.
0: I said, where do we go north?
1: No.
0: People are getting wise.
1: I said, no. In 4 weeks since the last one. You've been winning everything inside. Who's going to get wise?
0: I say no.
1: It's too late.
0: What do you mean?
1: I got our whole bundle placed in 5 different books.
0: For when?
1: Tomorrow. 6 race. Stake race. 25,000. You're up on Ironside. 2-1 favorite. Breeder's riding a 12-1 shot. The way things have been going, he'll break his neck to beat you. It's a natural.
0: No.
1: Easy street, Sonny. Rest of our lives.
0: No.
1: Never worry about nothing. Anything you want. Dames, cars, anything.
0: No.
1: Don't be a jerk.
0: It's too soon.
1: What's the matter? That doll's got you again?
0: Shut up.
1: Crazy little crumb.
0: Shut up, Bufo.
1: Get smart, Sonny. Dink takes care of Dink. That's a laugh. Think of it. Buy her anything she wants. Don't have to take nothing from nobody. Be a guy with dough right up there with all them swells. Just for pulling a horse. And if they find out, so what? $200 fine and lose your license. Think it over, Sonny.
0: Last time?
1: Sure, last time.
0: Okay.
1: That's my boy. Knew you was too smart.
0: Remember, no more.
1: Oh, sure, sure. And Sonny.
0: Yeah?
1: Take care of yourself.
0: What do you mean?
1: I ain't gonna see you till tomorrow night.
0: So?
1: In case you change your mind. You'd never get away. Sonny?
0: I heard you. Don't worry.

0: Paper, get your original paper.
1: Hey, Dink.
0: Wait a minute. Hey, Dink.
1: Huh? Oh, hi, Gimp.
0: You sore at me or something?
1: I was thinking.
0: I didn't mean nothing, honest, Dink.
1: Okay.
0: Just thought if you was in trouble on that.
1: Yeah, yeah.
0: Didn't think he was crooked, you know that.
1: Yeah, I know. How you been hitting him?
0: Swell. I was on you in a second yesterday. Boy, what a race. Picked up a cool 50.
1: Good.
0: All the smart money was on Sanders, but you showed him.
1: Yeah.
0: What you doing out so late?
1: Business.
0: You better go get some sleep. Been saving up for tomorrow. I got the whole 250 on you in a six.
1: Huh?
0: Yeah, I put the whole...
1: Jerk.
0: Why?
1: I told you.
0: I ain't worried about it.
1: Can you get it back?
0: You crazy? No book gives you
1: a dump. I told you, Gimp.
0: What's eating you?
1: Nothing.
0: Act like there was something wrong on that.
1: It's your dough. Play it how you see it.

0: Didn't sleep much that night. Kept thinking about Geordie and Gimp and Bufo and Easy Street. Next morning I went down to the track, but there was nothing for me to ride. Didn't see Geordie after work, so I walked down to Joe's and had some coffee. Time was dragging. I wanted to get it over with. Then it was race time, and I had a winner in the first. Felt better about that. Wouldn't look so bad. Breeder would run home in the fourth, and we had nothing in it in the fifth. I weighed in for the sixth and walked over to the paddock. Steele was waiting with iron sides.
1: Over here, Dink. Stop fussing, Sam. You make her nervous. You okay?
0: Yeah.
1: I figure hold her in till a half-mile pole. You... Sure you feel all right?
0: Yeah, I'm okay.
1: You're the doctor. We're sending you out early. She was nervous last time out.
0: Okay, okay.
1: Better get up. Give me your knee.
2: Dink, wait a minute.
0: Huh?
2: I didn't think I'd make it.
1: Hello, Judy.
2: Hello, Mr. Steele. Just wanted to wish you luck.
0: Yeah.
2: We'll be rooting for you.
1: Go on, Dink.
2: Go get the money.
1: Up you go. Good luck, boy.
0: I followed the lead pony out of the paddock and down to the track. Always send a nervous mount out ahead. The rest of the field will be out in a couple of minutes. I was all alone. Talked to her and patted her to keep her calm. The track was soft. Rained the night before, but the raking dried it out. Just the way she liked it. Then I heard the call to the post, and I looked back and saw the rest of the set coming out. Up the chute and around back of the gate. Then I waited. I had the post position, but I wasn't going in until the rest was set. Then the field came up.
3: Watch my mutt, lover boy.
4: Okay, boys, move him in. Set him down. Steady.
3: Get it, boy.
4: Steady there. All right, take your time, Dick. Take your time.
3: Hold
4: there, boy. Settle down, boys. Steady, steady. Okay, William, bring her up.
5: Easy, girl. Easy. There you go. Easy now.
4: Watch it. Watch it. Looks good. Hold it, Bree. Looks good. Steady. Steady.
0: Breeder was out first, then O'Brien and me, and we held going down the stretch. Peg went in front of the stand, and we moved into the turn. Breeder dropped over to the rail. I snugged her in good and held the four slot. She was running good and came down nice. Had to make it look right. Going into the second turn, Breeder was up in front and going away. Fast, fast race. Everyone flying. Be easy. Easy. They snugged her in more and dropped out of six. Easy. Make my move too late. That's all. Nobody know the difference. Easy Street. Easy Street and Judy. Let me get into the back stretch and I had to make my move. Not too much, baby, not too much. Riding for Easy Street. Let the sucker do it the hard way. Not too much. Suckers, all of them suckers. Skipping this lousy 250, all of them. Easy Street and Judy. That's it, Judy. Judy, kiss me. Yeah, me, think, kissing me. Judy, Judy, Judy, Judy. Pack was sliding by right now. Judy, Judy. What would you think if she knew? Gimping this 250. What was he thinking right now? Yeah, right now. Come on, baby. Gonna do it. Don't want to be a smart guy no more. At the back turn, Breeder was still out in front. I went up in fourth, then third. Then it was just straight up ahead and throwing mud. They gave it a lift and let her go. Coming out of the last turn, he had me by a length, but I was flying. Moving up, and we was neck and neck.
3: That's close. It's too late.
0: Yeah.
3: Get through.
0: He's mud. I gave it a whip, but she was there. Every bit of it. Pulling and stretching. Breeder couldn't hold a place and started throwing off. Then the line jumped flying up, and I was home going away.

0: afraid it's
1: I thought I had it lit up.
0: Well, leave me alone.
1: And another horse.
0: Lay off.
2: Hey, what's the matter?
0: Nothing.
2: Okay, just another race.
0: Yeah.
2: Where are you going?
0: Huh?
2: Ain't you going to the winner's circle?
0: No.
2: Come, guys.
3: What are you doing here? You're supposed to be out at the winner.
0: I ain't.
3: Mr. Carson will be sore.
0: I'll let him.
3: Nice race, boy.
0: She had it, that's all.
3: Thought you'd waited too late.
0: Almost did.
4: Dave, you were wonderful, wonderful. I was so excited. Everyone's waiting for you at the winner's.
0: Yeah, let him wait.
3: He's tired.
4: Oh, I'll just stay a second.
0: It's okay.
4: Long enough to say goodbye.
0: Huh?
4: I'm leaving tomorrow. Probably won't see you before I go. It's been wonderful knowing you, Dave.
0: Yeah.
4: You too, Mr. Steele.
3: Thanks.
4: Well, I better be going. Won't get my bed in for the last race. Bye, Dink. Bye, Mr. Steele.
3: Goodbye, Judy. Quite a girl. Understand she's going to be married in a couple of months. Oh, I almost forgot. Right after the race, you had a phone call. A fellow by the name of Buffo said he wanted to see you. Dink. I said a fellow by the name of...
0: I heard you. Yeah. I heard you.

0: The title, Long Shot. The story of a man who learned too late that no one can live alone. And if you like Dink's story, friends, why not come back next week? I'll have a man who had an unusual adventure. He searched for someone in a raging flood and found himself. I like to call it Valley of the Shadow. So until next week, this is John Steele saying, a life of adventure is yours for the asking, wherever you find it. Only don't look for it. It may find you. Well, goodbye and good hunting.
1: John Steele Adventurer is produced by Robert Monroe, written and directed by Elliot Drake. Alan Stevenson was heard as Dink. Also in our cast were Joyce Gordon, Ross Martin, and Mort Lawrence. John Steele is played by Don Douglas. Musical effects were created by Doc Whipple. Your announcer is Ted Malley. Remember, next week, Mutual presents Valley of the Shadow, another story of suspense and action from the files of John Steele, adventurer. This is the Mutual Broadcasting System.

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0: 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But first, tell me this, all you wide-awake Night Patrol members. How's the weather in your part of the country? I know you're watching the weather very closely, as every young future flyer should. Because, as we said last time, that's what every good airplane pilot does. He watches the weather every day, studies the weather reports, listens to the weather forecasts on the radio, so he'll always be ready for the weather ahead. Now, the month of March is just about half over, and spring will soon be here. The weather will be changing mighty fast now, and it's mighty important for cars as well as for airplanes to be prepared for the changing weather. It's been a long, hard winter for your family car. There are probably a lot of things that ought to be checked over, especially the lubrication. The motor oil probably needs changing. The gear lubricants ought to be checked. The battery should be tested. And lots of other things a person is apt to let go too long during cold weather. So listen, fellas and girls, as wide-awake young members of Captain Midnight's 1940 Flight Patrol, why don't you make yourself the family weather observer? And when you see the weather getting warmer and signs of spring here and there, just remember to remind Dad to stop at your Skelly service station for a spring checkup of the family car. Your Skelly man knows just the right weight of Skelly Tagoline or Uniflow motor oil you should have right now for your weather. He'll see that your car has the gears properly lubricated. Put plenty of pure distilled water in the battery and take care of all the other things that ought to be checked over on your car. But your Skelly man can't do anything for you unless you stop in and see him. So it's up to you to have Dad or Mother stop at your Skelly service station as soon as you see it's time to make the family car weather right for spring. Remember, when the weatherman says the word, it's time to see the Skelly Man. And now to Captain Midnight. An intensely exciting event is about to happen. Captain Midnight, Steve, and Patsy Donovan are flying at 10,000 feet over Ridgeville Airport at 12 o'clock at night. Captain Midnight has just called Ivan Shark by radio, and the criminal has answered, demanding that Captain Midnight give his word of honor to leave Ivan Shark alone. But Captain Midnight tells Shark he'll not talk to him until he hears Chuck's voice. The criminal then orders Chuck to step up and say a few words to Captain Midnight. Listen as Captain Midnight says into the microphone.
1: I don't hear Chuck's voice yet, Ivan Shark. Go ahead.
2: Here he is, Captain Midnight. Go ahead, Ramsey.
3: Ready, Patsy. Catch every word he says now.
4: Hello, Captain Midnight and everybody. It sure seems a long time since I have seen you and the old home in Black Gulch. I'm feeling fine. This is on my word of honor. Do as Ivan Shark asks, flying to any point he says as swiftly as an arrow. Ivan Shark is a snake, a cobra, but I guess you...
2: That's enough, Ramsey. Remember what I said I would do if you do not obey me.
4: Just as you say, Ivan Shark.
2: Now then, Captain Midnight, you have heard Ramsey's voice. Are you satisfied? Go ahead.
1: Yes, for the moment I am. But I must have time to think over your proposition. Go ahead.
2: Come now, Captain Midnight. You are stalling for only one reason. I will give you just 24 hours until 12 o'clock this next night. Then I will call you for your answer. Needless to say, if your answer is no, you will never see Chuck Ramsey and Frank Crane again. Go ahead.
1: I understand, Shark. I will speak to you in 24 hours. Go ahead.
2: Very good, Captain Midnight. Ivan Shark, signing off.
3: All right, quick, Steve. Throttle that engine and head for the ground.
5: Right you are.
6: I got every word Chuck said, Captain Midnight.
3: Oh, that's splendid, Patsy. I think I could repeat every word of it myself.
5: And me, too.
6: Gosh, Captain Midnight, it sure didn't sound as though Chuck was sending a secret message. He didn't take very long.
3: But that's where you're wrong, Patsy. I'm convinced there's a secret message included in what Chuck said. We'll analyze it as soon as we get on the ground.
5: Well, the thing I'm worried about is that we only have 24 hours to do something. Why, even if Chuck did get a secret message through to us, what can we do in 24 hours?
6: We can fly a long distance in 24 hours, Steve. Especially in this new Spartan of Captain Midnight.
3: You bet we can, Patsy. But as far as I'm concerned, we're going to stay right here.
6: Stay right here? But Jiminy Cricket's Captain Midnight. Well, maybe then it'll be too late to help Chuck.
3: No, it won't, Patsy. Ivan Shark is clever, but he's slipping up a little. Now, after I talk to him tomorrow night, he's going to give me some more time. And if I can get enough time out of him, we'll have a good chance of rescuing Chuck and Frank Crane before the time limit's up. Say, Steve, is there a broadcasting station in Ridgeville?
5: Sure there is. The local newspaper owns one.
3: Good. I want to get a hold of a good radio actor or an announcer.
6: The Palouse? What in the world do you want with them?
3: After breakfast in the morning, we're going to spend a lot of time listening to voices. I want to find out who can duplicate my voice.
6: Jiminy Cricket.
5: I begin to get the idea. You're going to have someone else talk to Ivan Shark in your place.
3: You guessed it, Steve. And if we can find someone who can duplicate my voice, I want you to arrange with Southwest Airlines for a pilot and plane to take this chap up. Their ships are equipped with radio transmitters as good or better than this one.
5: Oh, that'll be a cinch. Gee, if we can only find someone who sounds like you, but
3: I'll explain the whole thing to you both later. Right now, let's land this ship and get to a room where we can study Chuck's message and receive the telegram from the listening post.
5: Right.
3: Deal's all clear below, Steve. I stick our nose down and let's get on the ground.
5: Okay, Captain. Here we go.
3: Sure, Steve. We'll get to work.
5: All right, you are.
3: Now then, I've been puzzling over Chuck's message, and I noticed at the end he called Ivan Shark a snake, a cobra. Now, that's the thing that made me sure Chuck sent us a secret message.
5: Well, Chuck didn't have to use the word cobra.
3: Yeah.
5: In fact, it seems to me he was taking a big chance by calling Ivan Shark a snake.
6: Oh, he did it for a reason, Steve. And don't you see? The word cobra is the first half of the word cobra-hofa.
5: By George, it is. Say, what do you know about that?
3: You bet. Now we're getting somewhere and in a hurry. Now, the word cobra-hofa is one that is particularly well known to all of us. That's why Chuck used the first part. Now, that's the key word.
5: Why, of course. That's exactly what Chuck means. But how can you make a message out of the word cobra-hofa?
3: Well, I don't know just yet. Now, let's analyze the message.
6: Steve told me about that method of sending secret messages in letters.
5: Yeah, you know, the one you told me about, Captain Midnight, where you use every fifth or eighth word.
3: Yes, I told Chuck all about that one time, too. I was telling him about the various means used by spies to send secret messages in letters.
5: Uh-huh.
6: I was just looking at every fifth word.
3: Yeah?
6: You see, the first fifth word is everybody.
3: Mm-hmm.
6: And the second fifth word after that is long. And next comes the word seen.
3: Doesn't seem to get us anywhere, does it?
5: I've been looking at the sixth, seventh, and eighth words. Now, they don't seem to get us anywhere either.
6: Well, let's take the tenth word.
3: Yeah?
6: The first one is long, and the second is home. Then the third word is on. Well, they don't seem to make any sense either.
5: They don't, Patsy. But to continue, the next tenth word is flying, and the last one is arrow.
3: Arrow. You know, I've been looking at that word, arrow. I can't see any possible reason for Chuck's using such a word.
6: That's right, Captain Midnight. And another thing.
3: Yeah?
6: Listen to me as I read the fourth sentence.
3: All right, go ahead.
6: Do as Ivan Shark asks, flying to any point he says as swiftly as an arrow.
3: Mm-hmm.
5: I never heard Chuck talk like that before. Why, it doesn't even sound like him.
6: Jiminy Crickets. Maybe that's it. Maybe it wasn't even Chuck at all.
3: No, that's where you're both wrong. It was Chuck. I'm positive of it. But you're right about one thing, Patsy. That fourth sentence doesn't sound like Chuck at all. And if Ivan Shark knew Chuck as well as we do, his suspicions would be aroused immediately.
5: You're getting to something, Captain Midnight. What is it?
3: Now, if Chuck could have talked the way he usually talks, he would have finished that fourth sentence by telling me to go to the point Ivan Shark wanted me to as quick as I could. Not as swiftly as an arrow.
6: You're absolutely right, Captain Midnight. But why did Chuck say it that way?
3: For some reason, Chuck wanted to use the word arrow. Now, we've got to find out what that reason is. And wait a minute. He also mentioned Black Gulch.
6: Black Gulch?
3: Mm-hmm.
6: Lupin Loops. We know Ivan Shark flew northwest. You don't suppose he's in his old hideout in Black Gulch, do you, Captain Midnight?
3: No, I don't, Patsy, because our method of triangulation shows that he spoke from a point up in Canada.
5: Well, maybe it's the old home, not Black Gulch that's important.
3: Uh-huh. I think you're getting closer now, Steve. Now, let's take those tenth words again. Now, I'll read them off slowly and distinctly. Now, here they are. Long, home, on, flying, arrow.
6: Long, home, on, flying, arrow.
3: That's right.
6: What? Why, that sort of makes a little sense, doesn't it?
5: Well, it would make sense if there was a place called a Flying Arrow.
3: Wait a minute, wait.
6: Gosh, Captain Midnight, what is it?
5: Well, yeah, do you see something else?
3: I see something that's vitally important. Just as plain and simple as the nose in your face. I guess that's why I didn't see it for such a long time.
6: Lupin Loops, Captain Midnight, what is it?
5: Yeah, what is it? Come on, tell us.
3: Now, wait a minute, now look. Now, take a good look at those five words. Now, look. Long, home, on, flying, arrow. Don't you see?
5: Well, I don't see anything more than we've already seen.
6: Gosh, I've got it. The first letters.
3: That's the stuff, Patsy. Don't you see, Steve? The first letters of those five words. And look, L-H-O-F-A.
5: L-H-O-F-A. I still don't see it. Why, yes, now I do. They're the last five letters of the words Cobra Hopa.
3: Right, right.
6: Well, sure, Steve, that's it.
3: Don't you see, Steve? Chuck called Ivan Shark a cobra, which is a word made up of the first five letters of Cobra Hopa. Then, in the message, every tenth word gives us the last five letters of Cobra Hopa.
6: Right. Chuck is evidently trying to give us the message made up of words beginning with the letters that make Cobra Hopa.
3: That's exactly what he's doing, Patsy. And the last five words of that message are long, home, on, flying, arrow.
5: Why, George, we are getting somewhere now. But look, suppose you're right. How are we going to get to the first five letters of the message?
3: Chuck will give them to us.
6: But we may never hear from Chuck again.
3: Oh, yes, we will, Patsy. I've got that all worked out. We'll hear from Chuck. Oh, wait a minute. Come in.
6: It's the messenger boy from the telegraph office.
5: There's a couple of telegrams for you, Captain Albright. They came in one right after the other.
3: Oh, thanks very much, son. Oh, here. Here, take this.
5: Thanks an awful lot, sir. Is there any reply?
3: No, son. Thanks a lot.
5: Yes, sir.
6: Gee, I could hardly wait. What does the first one say?
3: Now, wait a minute. There, here it is. Well, this telegram is from Post Number 1 out on the Pacific Coast. Greatest signal strength at 355 degrees.
5: Well, what do you know about that? The point of transmission must be west of the previous one.
3: You're right, Steve. We'll see whether the message from the second listening post bears that out.
6: I can hardly wait.
3: Well, here's what it says. Greatest signal strength at 350 degrees.
5: Well, that checks. Now, here's the map. I'll draw the first line right now.
3: All right, go ahead.
6: That makes the second position, the point where Ivan Shark broadcast this message, west of the straight north line.
5: Mm-hmm. Yes, Patsy. There's a total difference of about 10 degrees.
3: The difference in the degrees from the second listening post won't be as great.
5: No, it couldn't be. All right, I'll draw the line.
3: Go ahead.
6: Those lines intersect almost straight west from the first point.
3: Yes, and a rough guess would make them about 250 miles apart.
5: All right, but look at that country. Near the headwaters of the Peace River, and boy, what rough country that is.
3: Yes, I know it, Steve. It's plenty rough.
6: What do you think, Captain Midnight? Where do you think Chuck is?
3: Right now, Patsy, if I were to make a guess, I would say that Ivan Shark is holding Chuck and young Crane at a place somewhere between the intersection of those two lines. Ivan Shark evidently flew east to make his first broadcast. Now he's flown west to make the second.
5: But great guns, Captain Midnight. Just think of a territory as great as that. And so wild, too.
3: Yeah.
5: Why, it would take months to find where Shark is keeping Chuck.
3: Ordinarily, Steve, that'd be true. But you forget that Chuck has sent us one secret message. And if I'm right, we'll get another one tonight at 12 o'clock.
0: Can Captain Midnight be right? Will they hear again from Chuck that night? And will the young pilot succeed in getting through another secret message? Don't miss finding out how Chuck succeeds in sending a complete secret message to Captain Midnight. Say, just a minute now. Here's something I almost forgot to tell you. It's something that's awfully easy to forget, and that's just the trouble. How long has it been since you've checked the battery in your family car? Well, listen, that's mighty important, you know. So there's a way you can show Dad you're really wide awake. The next time you're out in the family car, just give Dad a reminder. Tell him you know that your friendly Skelly man will be mighty happy to check your battery for you free of charge. He'll add some distilled water free, too. And if there's anything wrong with it, he can tell you mighty quick before it causes you serious trouble out on the road somewhere. So there's something worth remembering. The chances are it's been some time since your battery has been checked. So tell Dad to stop by your Skelly service station for a free battery inspection tonight. And don't forget to tune in again Friday, same time, same station, for further transcribed adventures of Captain Midnight, brought to you by the Skelly Oil Company, Skelly Jobbers and Dealers. Chuck has sent part of his secret message to Captain Midnight, but can he send the rest? What will Ivan Shark do next? Be sure to listen Friday. Until then, this is Don Gordon, your Skelly Man, saying goodbye and happy landing!

fiery horse with the speed of light, a cloud of dust, and a hearty hi-yo, Silver, the Lone Ranger.

0: building of the first transcontinental railroad was one of the most important steps in the winning of the West. The railroad was of prime importance to the future of the country. But powerful forces, cattlemen, stagecoach lines, and steamship companies opposed it. Outlaw opposition sprang up, and the Lone Ranger was commissioned by the president to lead the fight against the enemies of progress. Return with us now to those thrilling days of yesteryear. From out of the past come the thundering hoofbeats of the great horse Silver. The Lone Ranger rides again.
1: Come on, Silver! There's danger on the trail ahead! Well, Silver! Power!
0: Fifty miles south of the shiny new rails that marked the Great Central Railroad, a buckboard banged and rattled along a narrow cow trail. The driver whipped the horse into a final gallop as he caught sight of the cattle in the Flying Y chuck wagon near the cottonwoods.
2: Yee-hee! Flying Y! Get out your ground hook and anchor me down! I got news! I got news!
1: Oh, who's Jeff Thomas? Well,
2: who on that horse? Go! My horse has been covering ground for so long, it don't want to stop! Howdy, Grant. Howdy, fellas.
3: Tell you what, he's keep busy braining them cows. You can talk to Jeff all you want later on. Now get out there.
4: Come on,
3: Cook, spread out a mess of beetles for Jeff. Reckon he's hungry.
2: I'm hungry as a bear in springtime.
5: I'll get a mess of beans ready.
3: Now it's time to say howdy. Howdy, Jeff. What's this news you've got?
2: You sure are right deliberate, gent, ain't you, Grant? Everything in its correct order, huh? Why, it took you so long to get around to asking, I figured I'd bust first.
3: Oh, not you, Jeff. Not while you got news to deliver. Come on now, spill it. You been north?
2: Grant, the railroad is ready to transport cattle.
3: What, say it?
2: I was talking to one of their agents and brand me for a maverick if it ain't his own words. The railroad is ready to carry cattle by the carloads east to Omaha.
3: Well, great day. Yeah. I know they was making regular deliveries from cattle spreads further east, but I didn't figure they'd stretch their service this far so fast.
2: Oh, I reckon they're laying tracks west fast and crickets can chirp.
3: Yeah, how about their prices?
2: Oh, the price is fine, Mr. Grant. I tell you, sending them by railroad to Omaha would be a heap more profitable than herding them all the way to Tompkinsville.
3: Keno, that's the news I was waiting for. I'll tell the boys. As soon as we get the roundup done, the herd counted, we'll head for the railroad and...
2: Oh, looks like we got company, Grant.
3: Yeah, wonder what they want.
2: Might as well wait and see. They look like mighty hard hombres.
3: You never judge a horse till you see how he acts, Jeff. We'll see.
6: Is this a Flying Y?
3: It is, stranger. My name's Grant. I'm the owner. Will you gents ease out of the saddle and have some chow?
6: No, thanks, mister. They come on business and we're leaving Toronto. Where's the gent who come here on the buckboard?
2: You're looking at him right now.
6: You came from the railroad line?
2: I'd prefer to have you ask your questions a mite more civil, but I'll answer you. Yeah, I've been up to the railroad. What about it?
6: That's all from you. Now I'll talk to the owner. Grant, are you planning to ship your cattle by the railroad?
3: Well, that happens to be my business, mister.
6: Well, I'm advising you not to. Me and my boys don't like railroad.
3: Are you telling me how to sell my herd?
6: Oh, I'm giving you a piece of advice. Stick to the trail. Don't have nothing to do with the railroad.
2: Well, of all the cactus needle nerve, I...
3: Hold on, Jeff. This here's my shindig. Mister, whatever your name is.
6: The name is Slaughter.
3: Slaughter, huh? Well, Mr. Slaughter, thanks for your advice. Flying Y used to trail herd his cattle to market. But from now on, we're using a railroad. It's quicker and it's cheaper. We figure on driving the herd north in about a week to put them in the stock cars. Now, you've got your answer, and you're in the saddle. So I'm saying adios.
6: Grant, you don't savvy. Maybe I better make it stronger. Don't try to ship your cattle by rail or you'll be sorry.
3: What's that?
6: You heard me. Stay away from the railroad, or you won't have any cattle at all.
2: Why, you... Where's my gun?
3: Slaughter! Oh. Boy, you... You're a gunfighter.
6: Grant, do what you're told. Next time, we'll shoot to kill. Stay away from the railroad.
3: Who are you? What's your reason
6: here,
3: for...
6: Here, maybe this will give you the answer. Pick it up after we're gone. All right, gents, stretch the leather.
3: You all right, Jeff?
2: Yeah, just wing me. What's the thing they throwed on the ground?
3: Yeah. Well, I'll be. It's a spur.
2: The iron spur.
3: What's that?
2: The iron spur. Mr. Grant, fix up my arm. I got to ride to the railroad at once. Well, Miss Barkley, what do you say now? What can the railroad do about it?
7: I just spoke to Colonel Parkman, Jeff.
2: Miss? If Colonel Parkman could spare some soldiers to help guard the Flying Y herd, those outlaws could be beat off. We could get the cattle to the railroad.
4: You'd better tell Mr. Grant. He'll have to take the risk himself.
2: You mean no soldiers?
4: No soldiers.
2: Oh, but land of Goshen, them umbrellas are gunmen, killers. We got a bunch of willing cowardies, but they're not dueling with outlaws. They're not fast enough on the trigger. Look, what happened to my arm? Why can't you give us soldiers?
4: I'm sorry, Jeff. Colonel Parkman wants to do all he can to get trade for the railroad, but the soldiers simply can't be spared. There's too much need for them further along, past the end of track.
2: That's too bad, miss. I don't reckon Mr. Grant will be willing to take the risk.
4: Might be worth it, Jeff.
2: Maybe so. I reckon it's up to him.
4: We'll have the stock cars ready and waiting.
2: I'll tell him that, Miss Barkley. Here, steady, horse. Sure there's no chance of soldiers, huh?
4: I'll talk to the colonel again, Jeff, and perhaps I may get someone else to help you.
2: Who?
4: I'm not sure. I can't guarantee anything, but I'll keep trying. Adios, Jeff.
2: Adios, miss. Get up there!

0: Otto.
1: In here.
0: Joan Barclay signaled.
1: Where's she at? It's plenty dark.
0: Over that way. Come on, Silver.
2: Get him up, Scout.
0: Hello!
1: He's here. Near stream.
0: Steady, Silver, steady. Whoa, whoa, whoa.
2: Hi!
3: Hello,
4: Master Man. I knew you'd answer my call. Alan, I range this section every night. When we hear your call, we know it means trouble. What is it, Miss Barclay, the railroad?
3: Not exactly, although it concerns the railroad. Do either of you know a cattle ranch called the Flying Y? It's located in Lead Basin, about 50 miles south of here.
1: Me know where that is. Me not know Flying Y.
3: A man named Grant owns it. He was going to ship his cattle to market over the railroad, but...
4: You said he was. Something changed his mind?
3: Yes. His foreman, a man named Jeff Thomas, came here to see if Colonel Parkman could provide some soldiers to protect the herd on the way here. We can't provide any soldiers, so the Flying Y may not use the Great Central.
4: Just a minute. The trail from Lead Basin to the track isn't dangerous.
3: No, but the Iron Spur is.
1: Oh, Iron Spur.
4: So that's it. The Iron Spur has told Grant not to do business with the railroad.
3: Yes, and they'll back up their argument with guns. Masked Man, will you go to the Flying Y in place of the soldiers? Will you convince Grant he needs the railroad and he must bring his cattle to the track?
1: That mean heap trouble on trail.
4: The Flying Y in Lead Basin.
3: Yes.
4: The owner is a man named Grant. His foreman is named Thomas.
3: Jeff Thomas. Masked Man, do you mean you will go there?
4: We leave right now. By tomorrow night, I'll be talking to Grant at his ranch house. Adios, Miss Barclay.
3: Good luck.
2: Get up, come on, Silver.
5: You hear that, Mr. Grant? Sounded like a horse outside the house.
1: Well, I don't see anything.
5: No? Oh, I reckon I was hearing things.
1: Well, I've been plenty jumpy myself, Jeff. Ever since those Iron Spur hombres laid down the law.
5: Mr. Grant, you can't let them buffalo the Flying Y.
1: All my money's tied up in them cattle, Jeff. If I lose them, I lose everything.
5: You mean you won't use the railer?
1: Well, I can't take the chance now without soldiers. Dag nabbit, Jeff, don't you see the pickle I'm in? I need help. I need a couple of gents who are honest and fearless, who can beat the Iron Spur at their own game, who can shoot quicker and straighter. Gunfighting fools. And where can I get...
4: I want to talk to you, Grant.
1: What then?
4: I've been outside the door. I heard you say that...
5: Mr. Grant, he's wearing a mask. He's an outlaw.
1: Onside, Jeff.
4: That's right. Leave your gun right in the holster.
5: Gee, Horshafat, I never saw such a lightning draw in my life. He had two guns pointed before your hand even touched the gun butt.
4: I came here as your friend, Grant. I intend to keep things friendly.
1: I'm no friend to an outlaw.
5: The hombres you're looking for is the Iron Spur.
4: No. My friend and I came to help you against the Iron Spur.
5: That's a laugh. What could
1: now,
5: you
1: hold
5: do?
1: Hold on, Jeff. Just a second. Mister, there's something about you. I don't exactly put my finger on it, but somehow or other I got a feeling I could trust you.
4: You can.
1: Then suppose you take off that mask.
4: You'll have to trust me with it on. But here, perhaps this will explain who I am.
5: A silver bullet. Mr. Grant, he's the Lone Ranger.
1: The Lone Ranger?
4: I know he's outside with the horses, Grant. Now, if you're willing, we'd like to help you with your roundup and help you when you start your herd on the trail. That is, if you'll change your mind and use the railroad.
1: Mister, I sure will. With you to help me, we can lick the Iron Spur all the way. We'll finish the roundup tomorrow, then we can start the trail the next day, and then...
5: What in blazes?
0: That came from outside. Otto! Tonto, what happened?
1: It wasn't your horses that ran away, mister. They're right over here.
0: Tonto, why don't you speak?
6: Kimosabe. Tonto.
0: Kimosabe.
1: He's been shot.
7: There's a Lone Ranger, all right, Smarty.
8: Lone Ranger.
9: Shut up. Why didn't you put a bullet in him, Whitey?
7: He's inside in the ranch house. I couldn't get to him. Took care of his partner, Slaughter.
9: The engine?
7: Yeah, the one he calls Tonto. Standing right next to the horse is a clear target. Emptied my six gun at him, all five bullets. No, sir, boss, I reckon if Grant figured the Flying Y could change plans and ship cattle by rail, then he'd change his mind right back again. With the engine dead, the Lone Ranger is all by his lonesome, and he ain't enough to beat us all.
9: Mighty nice work. Mighty nice. Yep, we'll see to it that every ranch in the West stays away from the railroad.
7: The Great Central can't get business, they'll go broke. The tracks will turn to rust.
9: Yeah, we sure kept the Flying Y broke to harness.
0: That's where you're wrong, Slaughter.
7: Masked Man, Lone Ranger.
0: No, you don't. Hands off your guns.
9: You can't fight us all, mister. Just because your guns are in your hands.
4: There's a campfire going, but the flames don't give much light. Sooner or later, one of you men will get up enough nerve to slide a gun at me from the shadows. No, Slaughter, I'm not fighting. Not this time.
9: What do you want?
4: I trail this Dry Gulcher here. Before I take him with me, I want to tell you the Flying Y isn't licked. Neither is the railroad.
7: Before you take me with you.
4: That's what I said. You shot Tonto, my best friend. I'll take care of the rest of the Iron Spur later. But as for you...
0: Now, Silver!
6: No! Slaughter, help! He's got me!
0: What's the saddle?
6: Shoot! Shoot him down! He's got Whitey!
0: Come on, Silver!
6: He got away! He got away and he took Whitey with him!
8: The curtain falls on the first act of our Lone Ranger story. Before the next exciting scenes, please permit us to pause for just a few moments.

0: Now to continue our story. The Lone Ranger took Whitey back to the Flying Y, where he was locked in the shed behind the bunkhouse. And all that night and through the next day, the masked man and Jeff Thomas were very busy.
1: I don't know, masked man. It's sundown, almost 24 hours since that hombre shot your engine pod.
2: Whitey will stay in the shed till the sheriff takes him for trial.
1: Oh. Masked man.
2: Follow. Oh.
3: Me heat tired.
2: Kimo Sabe. You're better. You've opened your eyes.
3: Me and Bunk. What happened?
1: Oh, one of the iron spur dry gulch changing. You come mighty close to cashing in your chips. If the masked man hadn't stayed up all night to get that bullet out of you, you'd be riding the happy hunting ground right now.
3: Iron spur.
2: Don't worry, old friend. We got the man who pulled trigger on you. The main thing is you're going to get well. You'll stay right here in the Flying Y Ranch house till you do.
3: What about railroad?
2: The cattle will go to the railroad. We'll start driving the herd along the north trail very soon.
3: Get

0: About railroad.
1: The cattle will go to the railroad. We'll start driving the herd along the north trail very soon.
0: Get up. Hey, no.
1: Lie down. You're too weak to get up.
0: But you need Tonto's help. Iron spur, he bad.
1: Lie down, Kemosabe. You've got to get well. That's more important than capturing all the outlaws in the West.
0: Everything get dizzy. Me do what you say.
1: That's better. If we get along without you, Tonto, we'll have to. Even if the Iron Spur does follow us, I think we can outsmart them. Jeff, where's Mr. Grant now?
2: He's out. Back at the bunkhouse, mister.
1: Fine. I've got a plan I want to tell him about. We'll see you later, Tonto. Rest easy.
0: Tonto get better, Kemosabe. You'll not worry about me. Tonto worry about you.
1: You understand what I have in mind, Tonto?
0: Tonto savvy.
1: Well, I'm sure it'll work.
0: Iron Spur plenty smart.
1: We have Whitey locked up. The others will end up the same way he will.
0: That good.
2: Fast man, we're ready to hit the trail. We got to get moving, or them cattle will be hard to handle.
1: I'm coming, Jeff. Adios, Tonto.
2: Adios, Injun. Keep on getting better.
0: Adios. Adios, Kemosabe.
3: All right, Jeff. Let's get that herd started. Steady, Silver, steady boy. Ready to go?
2: Ready, Central! Here comes the Flying Y!
4: Boys are ready to put on the prod, mister!
3: And get them rolling, heading north for the railroad. Now on the trail! Here we go, Silver!

0: You feel a mite better now, Injun?
1: You cook good food.
0: Oh, you certainly have picked up a heap in the last several days. Why, ever since the men left on the trail, you've been getting better real fast.
1: Cattle gone 3 day now.
0: Mm-hmm.
1: Outlaw, him still locked up in shed?
0: Oh, he sure is, Injun. By the way, did you get up this afternoon?
1: No. Me supposed to stay in bunk.
0: Yeah, I know you're supposed to stay in bed, but I could almost give an oath that I saw you near the shed.
1: No.
0: Oh, shucks, I reckon I must have been seeing things. First place, you're not supposed to do any walking, and second place, there's no reason in the world for you to be near that shed where we got the outlaw. Well, if you're all through, I'll take these plates now.
1: Tonto finish.
0: I'll look in to see you a little later, Tonto.
1: Not good. Bunkhouse plenty empty.
0: Yes, it is a mite lonesome. Most all the men are gone with the trail herd. Just me and the cook and old Henry with you.
1: What that?
0: A door slamming. Sounded like the shed.
1: But that door locked.
2: Hey! Get out of my way! Take this!
0: Tonto.
1: What that? Who ride horse?
0: Tonto, it's outlaw.
1: Oh.
0: He broke out of the shed. Old Henry tried to stop him, but he knocked Henry out of the way. It's outlaw, Tonto. He's riding away. He's going to join the other bad men.
3: I sure got a good spot here, gents.
4: You bet you are.
3: Yeah, we've been following that trail herd for 3 days now, keeping out of sight. Waiting for our best chance. And there they are, down below us. There's our campfire, holed up for the night. Now, around sundown tomorrow, we'll have them right where we want them, in the narrow section of the pass.
5: We can bottle them up there.
3: Yeah, Vance. Bottle them up and stampede their own cattle over them from the other side. It'll be the finish for them and the cattle, too.
5: I wonder if they strung up Whitey yet.
3: Forget about Whitey. If he was hanged... Well, he was hanged. That's all there is to it.
5: We got a score to settle with that mast, hombre.
3: Which we'll settle tomorrow night, savvy. And now you gents better get into your blanket rolls. We want to be up at dawn to watch a flying Y.
5: Slaughter.
3: Yeah?
5: Heading right this way, traveling in the dark. I thought we had this spot well hidden.
3: Post to your gun, Vance.
5: Huh?
3: Don't be loco. That horse must be carrying one of us. There's no other way he could know how to head straight for the camp.
2: Go on! Go on!
5: Well, doggone, it's Whitey.
3: Well, howdy, Whitey. Well, we figured you'd be bait for the buzzards by now, swinging from a cottonwood.
6: Yeah, they're locked in the shed. This afternoon, I found the door open. They got away fast, Slaughter.
3: You know, we can use another gunman.
6: No, wait, you don't savvy. I got news. That's why I burned the trail getting here. Flying Y herd isn't going this way, Slaughter.

0: You got eyes, Whitey. You can see their campfire.
1: I tell you, they ain't there. They make it a night ride along the other bend of the stream.
0: You've been eating loco, Weed.
1: It's the truth, I tell you. Just want to listen. Just before they pulled up stakes, a masked gent and Grant talked over their plans for getting the herd to the railroad. They knew you'd be trailing them, so they figured out a scheme. Leastways, the masked man figured it, and Grant agreed.
0: What's that?
1: They plan to leave a campfire burning here to hold you overnight. Meanwhile, they're heading another way up the West Fork.
0: Shut up. Let me get this straight. West Fork, huh?
1: Yeah. Ah.
0: Whitey, it's a good thing you got away. Now we're on to them, we can still get them. Now listen, gents. If we start now, we can be at the upper end of the West Fork before sunup. We'll have to ride hard.
2: So will a fine one.
0: Yeah, we can beat them easy. They got to go slow on account of the cattle. And get this, gents. I reckon we'll be even better off than we would have been the regular way.
1: Huh?
0: Yeah. The north end of the West Fork ends in a narrow pass, too. It's even narrower than the one on this side. Now, all we do is let the cattle go by and then pinch off the riders. Get your horses, boys. The masked man isn't as smart as he figured.

0: too fast, Jeff. We don't want those cattle worn down to skin and bones.
1: Yeah, but we got to worry about the iron spur.
0: No sense jumping into the fire just because we're getting out of a frying pan, Jeff. Slow him down. That's all right, isn't it, Masked Man? I know we've got to outwit the iron spur, but...
2: Yes, of course, Grant. We left a campfire going when we pulled out. Now, if we fool the iron spur, there's no need to hurry.
0: Yeah, I've... Masked Man, did you say if?
2: Never can tell for sure, Grant. Here, rein up a moment. There's something I want to discuss.
0: Whoa, Falcon, whoa.
2: Steady, Silver, steady. Grant, do you remember when we discussed this plan for evading Slaughter's gang?
0: Yeah, it was back at the ranch house.
2: We were right next to the shed. We had the outlaw locked in that shed.
0: You mean that Whitey fella?
2: I'm wondering if he heard us, Grant.
0: Heard us? Well, what if he did, mister? There's no way he could pass the word along to the rest of those buzzards.
2: Perhaps he got away.
0: Not a chance.
2: Grant, what time will we reach the North Pass?
0: If we keep prodding the cattle along at this rate, I reckon we'll get there about an hour before dawn.
2: An hour before dawn, eh? I want you to stop the herd before we go through the pass.
0: Stop them? What for?
2: I want those cattle on this side of the pass when sunrise comes.
0: Mister, I don't understand.
2: I also want all the men except two or three to leave with the herd and go with me.
0: Mister, I don't savvy this. You got some further plan in the back of your mind?
2: Yes, I have. Now's the time to mention it. Grant, if we'd moved those cattle straight ahead along the East Fork, we wouldn't have had a chance with those outlaws. Here at the West Fork, we do stand a chance.
0: But the cattle...
2: I know the cattle are important. They must reach the railroad. But it's just as important to capture those outlaws. They'll continue to fight against progress.
0: Well, I reckon so. And it is possible that Slaughter and his gang... Mister, whatever you say goes. If you want me to leave the whole flying Y herd, I'll do it. What's your plan?
3: Beginning to get light, Slaughter. The sun's coming up.
4: Yeah. You don't savvy about those cattle, though. I can hear them bawling. They haven't moved any further this way in the past half hour.
5: I can make them out now, Slaughter. Here they are, Sam.
4: Yeah. Why don't they herd them through?
3: The sun's shining through the pass now. We can get a good look.
5: Slaughter, what happened to the Flying Y range crew? There's a whole herd of cattle, but only two riders with them.
4: Oh, say. Now, quiet. Say, that is peculiar.
5: What happened to the Masked Man and Grant and Thomas and the others? Hey, look, those two riders are starting to prod the cows along once more.
6: Yeah, that's right, hitting them this way. They'll pass right below us. I still can't figure where the other man went to.
4: Well, you can search me, Whitey. Daly, you and Scar pick off those two outriders. The rest must be around someplace.
5: What the?
7: You're looking the wrong way, Slaughter. We're up above you. That shot was just to let you know we're coming after you.
5: The Masked Man.
4: Up on the slope above us. Whitey, we've been tricked. We set a trap and walked into one ourselves.
7: One, Silver, here we come.
5: They're charging down on us. What'll we do? We can't cross the valley, Slaughter. It's jammed solid with cattle. Packed tight as free drinks at a bar.
3: We'd be toppled to death if we tried.
8: Here comes the Flying Y.
3: There's no choice, gents. Turn around, grab your guns. We'll have to fight against the Masked Man.
5: We don't have a chance.
3: Fight, stop, Conyers. Here they come.
8: Look mighty natural behind bars.
2: Take care of them, Grant. I'm heading back to the Flying Y to see Tonto.
0: Adios, mister. Thanks to you. We'll get the cattle in the railroad, won't we, boys?
7: You let me go, Grant.
4: Kino, you got us. But I don't figure how. How'd you know what we planned to do?
8: Well, Slaughter, Whitey broke away from the ranch and told you what we planned to do, didn't he?
4: Yeah, only I...
8: Only the Lone Ranger was too smart for you, Wombrus. He was figuring one step ahead all the time. You see, Slaughter... The Lone Ranger planned things just that way. Yep, he made sure Whitey heard about our plans, and he made sure Whitey would find that shed door unlocked. As a matter of fact, it was the engine himself who attended to that little matter. The Lone Ranger and his engine pod. Yep, it takes more than a bunch of back-shooting bad men to lick that combination.

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1: Folks, hold on to your hats and pass those Kellogg's Corn Pops, because here comes Guy Madison as Wild Bill and his pal Jingles, which is me, Andy Devine. We got another rootin' tootin' Wild Bill Hickok adventure story for you from that great new cereal with the sweetening already on it, Kellogg's Corn Pops!
2: Kellogg's Corn Pops brings you Wild Bill Hickok, starring Guy Madison as Wild Bill and Andy Devine as his pal Jingles. Gold. That was the magic word that lured men into the wastelands, that turned deserted villages into roaring boom towns, bringing with it dreams of happiness and glory. But always to cloud the dream came greed, avarice, crime, and sudden death. In Black City, the fabulous gold boom town, death struck without warning and brought United States Marshal Wild Bill Hickok and his deputy Jingles to investigate the case of the Unlucky Seven.
1: Tell you, Bill, I don't like it. I just plumb don't like it. I'm going to be sorrier than ducks in Arizona I ever came from there.
3: Still time to change your mind, Jingles.
1: Oh, what, just two hoops and a holler to Black City?
3: And Black City's another hour's ride.
1: All right, but when I get there, I'm going to sleep for 40 days and 40 nights.
3: If the noise doesn't wake you.
1: Noise? Oh, what noise is that, Bill?
3: Liable to be a little shooting.
1: Shooting? Oh, now, Bill, there you go again. Now, what are we getting into?
3: I don't know, Jingles, but seven men have disappeared out of Black City.
1: Well, I still don't know no more than a mule-eared rabbit. Bill, I got a right to know what I'm doing here.
3: That's easy.
1: Oh, yeah.
3: Seven men have gone, right?
1: Right, sure.
3: So, you're number eight.
1: Oh, is that a... Who, me disappear?
4: Well, nominate your poison, gents. I aims to propose a toast to our dear departed comrades, gone but not forgotten. Especially poor old Thaddeus Sheffey, rest his soul.
5: We'll all miss that.
4: But in the midst of life, we're awe and death, Sheriff Salinas.
5: Yes, Judge.
6: And one man's loss is another man's gain, eh, Judge Boscombe?
5: Well, if it ain't our fighting editor, Silas McGregor.
6: What makes you so certain that Sheffey is dead, Sheriff? Hey, you found the corpus delicti.
5: I don't savvy your lingo, McGregor.
4: Maybe you'd like to explain that remark.
6: Aye, I'll explain it, and to great length, in this week's issue of the Semaphore, Judge Boscombe.
4: You'll explain it now, McGregor. I'm the law in Black City. Sheriff Salinas, he's my strong right arm.
6: Read it in the Semaphore, Boscombe. You didn't provoke me to fight with your hired gunman.
5: Why, you ornery old
6: vine. I'll ask you three questions, Boscombe. What happened to the seven men who disappeared? Why did each man make a rich gold strike before he vanished? Why did each man sign over the deed to his claim to you, Boscombe?
4: Why, I bought them claims from the poor fellows all legal and proper. Mr. Faraday made out the papers, and I got the deeds to prove it. As to where they went after that, that's their business, and none of mine.
6: You're riding for a fall, Judge Boscombe. No man can set himself up as the law. This is still America. And the will of the people is still the law here.
5: The will of the people says step down, McGregor. You talk too much.
3: Let him talk, mister.
4: Well, what's this? Here's our Mr. McGregor's got himself an audience after all.
5: Yeah, and cocky as the king of spades, too. I don't believe we've met, stranger.
3: We haven't.
5: Better clear out, stranger. This here don't concern you.
6: Careful, lad. I didn't know who you are. But Salinas is the fastest trigger man in the state.
3: It's not such a big state.
5: All right, now I'm telling you, get out.
3: Take your hands off of me.
5: You heard me? Get!
3: Not so fast.
5: Assist an officer, will you?
3: I'm sorry. You did that, Sheriff. Maybe you're sorry, too.
4: Here. Get up there, Salinas.
7: Can I get up, Baskin? Is it cold?
4: I'll get him up. Hey, let's have that pitcher of water here.
7: Cut it out. Let me alone. I had enough. I think he broke my jaw.
3: Get up, Salinas. You'll live.
7: You're right, I'll live. If only to see you dead, mister.
6: I didn't know your name, but I'd be honored to shake your hand, sir.
3: Well, the honor's all mine. The name is Hickok.
4: Now, gents, no sense in all this whittle-wagging. I figure folks can settle their grievances quiet-like. You Wild Bill Hickok, the U.S. Marshal?
3: That's right.
4: I reckon you owe the Marshal an apology, Sheriff.
7: Sure. I'm sorry, Marshal. I just didn't say that, so... After all, we're both law officers, ain't we?
3: It looks that way.
4: Well, that's one thing we got plenty of in Black City, Mr. Hickok. Law. And there's no crime in Black City to speak of.
3: Well, maybe so. But before I ride on, Judge, I'll be dropping by your office in the morning, if you don't mind.
4: No, why, not at all, Hickok, not at all. Glad to see you any time.
3: Thanks. I'd like a look at those deeds of yours.
4: Sure thing you know, Marshal. Well, I think you're throwing your saddle on the wrong horse. There ain't a loophole in the lot.
3: Oh, I reckon they're all legal, Judge. You're too slick to let anyone sell you a bill of goods.
4: Thanks for the compliment, Marshal.
3: So long, then. Come on, McGregor. Let's talk at your office.
6: Delighted, Mr. Hickok.
7: I'm going out the back way, Judge. I can get Hickok when he crosses Elm Street.
4: Hold on, Salinas. This is too good to be true.
7: What do you mean?
4: That pesky old meddler McGregor. I arranged an accident for him over at the newspaper office.
7: What kind of accident, Judge?
4: An old kerosene lamp. He's going to knock it over when he opens the door. The floor's soaked with kerosene and the place will go up like a tinderbox. And inside, there's a few sticks of dynamite from the mine.
7: Judge, you think everything.
4: No, not everything. I didn't think of getting two birds with one stone. McGregor and Wild Bill Hickok.
6: Well, this is my humble office, Marshal. Funny, I didn't recall leaving the lamp lit.
3: Get back.
8: Hey, a fire! Help! My breath! My paper! Look out, man! I've got to put it
3: Come
8: out!
3: Come back, McGregor! It's a trap!
8: Let go of me! I have to save...

Hi, partners. Here's your old sidekick, Panhandle Jim. Right, good show, huh? Sure is. You know, lots of young buckaroos, when they listen to a show like this, get so excited they like to nibble on something. Well, I got an idea for that. What you ought to do is bite into a handful of Kellogg's Corn Pops. Sure, because Kellogg's Corn Pops is a wonderful new eating cereal that's already sweetened for you. Now, come Wild Bill Hickok time on the radio, I sat back and listened while I ate my Corn Pops right out of the box. Come breakfast time, I eat them in a bowl with milk. No sugar, mind you. The sweetening's already there, and plenty of it. And while you're digging in for another handful of Corn Pops, look at the shiny silver-like bag that your Corn Pops are sealed in right inside the box. That shiny bag is pure aluminum. It keeps your Kellogg's Corn Pops fresh up to 10 times longer. And tell your mom this. 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Now, you're going to want Kellogg's Corn Pops at your place, sure, if you haven't already got them like most folks. Now, listen to this. Kids love Pops. Moms love Pops. Pops love Pops. Kellogg's Corn Pops. We'll all say that together in a little while. Right now, let's get back to Wild Bill.

0: While Bill and editor Silas McGregor were fighting the fire set by Judge Bascom in the semaphore office, when the flames reached the dynamite and the office exploded.
1: McGregor, you all right?
2: Aye, lad. Thanks. You saved my life by pushing me back of that press.
1: Come on. I'll help you to the door.
2: No, I'm all right. I'll make it alone.
3: Ah, here comes the Bucket Brigade. Bless their heart.
4: Hey, Marshal, McGregor, what happened here?
1: I don't know yet, Bascom, but
3: try
1: I'll find
3: save
1: out.
3: The press, lad.
4: Oh, terrible accident.
1: I think the only accident, Bascom, is that no one was killed.
4: Huh? What's that? You reckon it was foul play, Marshal?
1: Why, Judge, you said yourself there's no crime in Black City.
5: And you say when you examined Bascom's deeds this morning, Bill, everything was legal, huh?
1: Well, I didn't exactly say that. I said everything looked legal.
2: Aye, there's a heap of difference, Mr. Jingles.
1: All right, Jingles. Now's the time for you to disappear. And don't worry, I'll be close by.
5: Well, I'll do like you said, Bill, but I just know I ain't gonna like it.
1: Well, here's luck, partner.
5: Okay, here it goes.
4: You're strutting like a turkey. How come?
5: Shh! Now don't tell a soul. I'm rich. Rich, I says. Maybe the richest man in the whole darn U.S. of A.
4: Hey, you don't say so.
5: Yes, sir. Just filed my claim on the prettiest gold strike you ever did see. Come on, gents, or treats on me. Get
4: them
5: what they want.
4: Well, Salinas, what have we here? A nice fat pig just begging to be stuck.
6: Not for me, Judge. Not with Hickok in town.
4: My sheriff, I'm surprised. We ain't going to let a juicy morsel like this get away, are we?
6: I don't like it. That Hickok is plenty bad medicine.
4: Quit your whining, Salinas. Just this once more, we'll kill ourselves a fat hog. Then we'll sell out, pull up stakes, and get. See you later.
5: Yes, sir, the prettiest gold strike you ever did see.
4: Howdy, stranger. My name's Bascom.
5: Well,
4: Judge Bascom, that is.
5: Well, howdy, Judge, howdy. You know, I heard tell about you.
4: Well, that's fine. Step aside here, stranger. Let's have a little powwow.
5: All right, neighborly judge, you being so nice to me.
4: Oh, no, glad to do it. Think nothing of it. Now, Sheriff Salinas will bear me out in this, I'm sure. It ain't safe for a man who's made as rich a strike as you to go unprotected among strangers.
5: Well,
4: you know, it's just possible there's a crook or two in town.
5: No.
4: Yep, it's just possible.
5: Well, who would have ever thunk it?
4: Now, I'll tell you what. You go on and have your celebration, but stick close to Sheriff Salinas here. Don't go anywhere without him, savvy?
5: Aye, savvy. You know, it's sure nice of you to put yourself to so much trouble for me, Judge.
4: No, not at all, my boy. When I do a good deed, son, I figure I'll be well rewarded. Yes, sir. Well rewarded.
2: You think it'll be all right, Mr. Hickok? We've been waiting out here in this doorway nearly 2 hours.
1: Yeah, it's all right. I can see everything from here.
2: You think they'll take your bait, Mr. Hickok?
1: Looks like they swallowed it whole.
2: Then you're positive that Bascom and the sheriff are behind these disappearances?
1: Well, not for publication, Mr. McGregor. We still need proof.
2: Aye, look. Someone's coming out now.
1: It's Jingles. With the sheriff and Bascom, too. Shh. They're headed this way, toward the hitching post. Get back.
2: Deputy is playing his part right away.
5: Yippee, I'm a lone stray dog, and this is my nice house. Yippee.
6: Now, just close your trap and heave yourself up over the saddle. Come on, I'll give you a boost. Up. Oh, you consarn loco sheep herder. Judge, he stuck his boot right in my mouth.
4: Quiet, silly miss. We don't want to attract no more notice than we have to.
6: like to plug them right now.
4: Now, you darn fool, you know I don't like guns. Guns make noise.
6: Sure, you like things done quiet, I know.
4: Now, look at him. Peaceful as a baby, stretched over your saddle. Now, you take him out of town slow and easy. That way, if anything goes wrong on your way to Salt River, you ain't got a dead body hanging over your saddle horn. Just a good time, Charlie, who's had one too many, savvy? Go on now, vamoose.
6: Okay, I'm on my way. Quiet, Mike. Come on, horse.
4: Well, reckon I'd better mosey back and do some mingling. What's this? Looks like somebody dropped something. I'll just take a look-see. That's funny.
2: Great goodness. Did you hear that?
1: Yeah, I heard. Where's Salt River?
2: Oh, why didn't I think of that before? It's the answer, Marshal. Salt River Flats.
1: Salt River Flats? What's there? What is it?
2: Salt River Flats is quicksand.

That's the second ranger. Let me simmer down here from all the goings on. Catch my breath a little. Say, you know one reason why Wild Bill Hickok was better than most anybody in the West at keeping law and order? He was a two-gun man. Good with both hands, both ways when it come to shooting. Now, the reason why Kellogg's Corn Pops is better than most other cereals is that it's a two-way cereal, and it's good at pleasing folks both ways when it comes to eating. One way is right out of the box, like I'm eating them now. Yes, sir, they're a real tasty snack with a sweetening already on them. Now, the other way to eat Corn Pops is out of the bowl with milk. But remember what I said about the sweetening. Don't go wasting sugar on them. They're already sweetened for you. Tasty, puffed-up hearts of corn all ready to go. Now, just because they're good doesn't mean they're not good for you. My partners, they're a real two-gun, two-way cereal with B vitamins, vitamin D, with important minerals and food energy, too. So if you aren't already settled back enjoying Kellogg's Corn Pops right now, you better saddle up and ride down the store tomorrow and get a load of them. You'll need plenty, because the whole family's going to be getting into them. Now, let's say our little saying all together. Kids love Pops. Moms love Pops, and Pops love Pops. Good for you. Right now, I'm almost busting to get back to show.

0: Now, Wild Bill Hickok has the answer to the disappearing men. Quicksand at Salt River Flats hides their fate. While Sheriff Salinas heads for the quicksand to get rid of Jingles, Bascom and Faraday follow not far behind.
1: Yep, Faraday. Maverick must have lost his deputy badge when we hung him over the saddle. He must be Wild Bill Hickok's deputy.
2: That's right. It's too close for comfort, I tell you. Why don't you and me just start riding the other way?
1: You're not going anywhere, Faraday. You forged them phony papers. You're in this just deep as I am.
2: Hickok bluffed us into showing our hand.
1: But I still hold the ace. I know these hills around Salt River better than Hickok does. And I know the spot to put a bullet in him before he ever knows what hit him.
2: Hey, you loco. You gonna swap shots with Bill Hickok?
1: No, sir, Faraday. Not that loco. Nope. I figure there's only one place where a bullet can reach a man like Hickok. That's in the back.
3: Yeah, still out like a light. And I reckon this is the end of the trail for him. Salt River. Whoa, steady. Steady. Oh. Now to drag him off that saddle and put him out of his misery.
4: Why, you good-for-nothing polecat.
5: Pull your head in, you darn sidewinder. I got a kick like a mule.
4: Oh, playing possum, were you? Well, just for that, I'm going to make you wish you never met me.
5: I've been wishing that right along.
4: Never mind going for your gun. It ain't there. I lifted it out on the ride here. Oh. Now, you slick coyote, take a squint down the muzzle of this one.
5: Now, look here, Sheriff. Can't we just sort of talk this thing over quiet-like?
4: Get back, then. Further back.
5: Wait.
4: Let's see you kick your way out of that, you knothead.
5: Hey, get me out of here, eh? I can't get loose.
4: No, and what's more, you never will. That's quicksand, bucko.
5: But I'm sinking, and I'm going under, Sheriff. Oh, for the love of Mike, give me a hand, will you? I can't stay up.
4: Well, I'll give you a bullet to close your mouth. Ow, my hand. What the... Hickok.
5: That's shooting Bill.
6: Jingles, don't struggle. Keep as still as you can. I'll throw you on my rope.
5: Got it, Bill.
6: Hang on.
4: Up, boy. Up, boy. I'll finish you for that, Hickok.
5: Look out, Bill. Get down. That's all for him.
6: Hold on, Jingles. Up, boy. Up.
5: I can't, Bill. The rope's wet. Keep slipping. The quicksand is pulling me down.
6: Whoa, boy. Hold it. Keep that line tight. I'm coming, Jingles.
5: Hurry, Bill. I can't hold on. I'm going under.
6: Here, partner. I'll try to grab you. There. Gotcha. Come on now. Let's pull together.
5: Hit the dirt, Bill.
1: Oh, the great Hickok bites the dust. How do you like that shooting, Marshal?
6: It's Bascom.
1: Well, why don't you draw? This is like shooting fish in a barrel.
5: Go on, Bill. Go for your gun.
6: I can't, Jingles. He knows if I let you go... Well, you're a goner. Ooh, that was close. If he gets around that boulder, he'll have a clear shot.
1: You got to admit, Hickok, I'm improving.
5: Get him, Bill. You got to. Can't you let go with one hand?
6: All right. But if I slip...
5: You won't slip.
1: I figure I got the range now, Hickok. The next one's the last one.
6: Jingles, when I kick around, you try to grab my leg.
5: Sure, Bill, I'm game.
6: Well, you sure are, partner. Now, where is he? Probably moving down closer so he can't miss. There he is. That did it. Now, Jingles, let's get out of here.
2: Don't shoot, Marshal. I give up. Don't shoot.
6: Now, who in thunder's that?
2: I'll confess, Marshal. You wouldn't plug an unarmed man. I confess.
6: All right, whoever you are, you can confess later. Now, crawl down all those rocks and give us a hand.
2: I'm coming, Marshal. I'm coming. Don't shoot.

0: Here you be, Marshal. The very first paper off the press. We have full account of your daring exploit.
1: Careful, man. The ink is still wet.
2: Thank you, Mr. McGregor. I'll be proud to keep this for a souvenir.
1: Ah, the people of Black City. Well, they'll never be done with thanking you, Marshal, for what you did.
2: Well, it's Jingles, I should think. He smoked the buzzards out.
1: Poor lad. He'll want a heap of rest and quiet.
3: Hiya, Bill, and hiya, Mr. McGregor.
2: Well, what's this?
3: Oh, it's me, Bill. Feast your eyes, then close them and just smell me.
2: Jingles, what in thunder have you done to yourself?
3: Well, I'm all slicked up for the dance tonight. Bill, I'm a hero.
2: Well, that's mighty nice, partner. Sorry I can't join you.
3: Huh? Oh, but Bill, you gotta be there. I promise.
2: And I promise to ride out west. Seems they could use some new law out there.
3: Oh, Bill. Well, couldn't you at least wait until I saddled up?
2: I saddled up for you, partner. Let's go.
3: Oh, Bill, and just when I...

0: And now, here are the stars of Wild Bill Hickok, Guy Madison and Andy Devine.
1: I hope you enjoyed our story today and that you'll be with us again when we come next week. We've got quite a story.
2: Oh, boy, we meet up with a gang that even scares me.
1: Meanwhile, Andy and I also hope you'll start enjoying Kellogg's Corn Pops.
2: Right, it's the great new cereal with the sweetening already on.
1: You bet it is. Andy and I think Corn Pops are great. So long.
2: See you next week.
0: Yes, sir. Don't you forget, next week at this same time on this same station, Kellogg's Corn Pops will bring you another story of Wild Bill Hickok, starring Guy Madison and Andy Devine in person. Remember, kids love Pops, moms love Pops, Pops love Pops. Kellogg's Corn Pops. Our story was written by Doug Hayes and directed by Paul Pierce. This is Charlie Lyon. Music was by Dick Orant, and this is a David Heyer production.

0: really rings the bell. Charlie says, love my kind of funny. Don't know any other candy that I love so well.
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2: It is just before dark on the magic island of Euclidea. Captain Bradford and Mrs. Gregory are on the captive yacht, secretly transferring their valuables and navigation instruments to the diesel-motored cruiser which Johnson brought to the island to rescue them with. However, the boat was captured, but not Johnson, who transferred to another boat and is waiting somewhere north of the island for word from the prisoners. Jerry and Joan have gone into the lower levels of the island, trying to find a way to gain control of the Euclidean radio and power rooms. As they examine a scale model of the island in the sound channel, someone enters. Joan fires her ray gun, and Jerry falls as if the ray had put him to sleep. It is 1 minute later.
3: Was that the door?
4: Yes, Jerry. The guard is gone. You need not whisper.
3: Boy, was that a close call? And did you think fast when you told him you had caught me in here and put me to sleep with a ray gun?
4: That was the only thing I could think of to tell him. And he knows this ray gun I have is one of the 300-second type, so he expects you to sleep for 5 minutes.
3: Oh, how long is it since I had to take a tumble when he came in the room?
4: Exactly 59 seconds from the time I fired the ray gun until you heard the door close. I was looking at my personal chronometer when a guard came in.
3: Oh, cut out that personal chronometer stuff. That's the wristwatch to you from now on. Personal chronometer.
4: Very well, Jerry. But we must hurry and do something now. We have not more than 2 minutes. Then the guard will return to take you to the confinement cell as I requested.
3: Yeah, and you sure fixed it fine for me. Telling that mug I'd stay asleep all right until he could go and get permission about putting me in a cell.
4: There was nothing else to do, Jerry, and we are fortunate in being in this particular chamber.
3: What's so good about it?
4: It is the only room on the island without direct communication to the control room. If we had been found in any other room, the guard would have used the speaker to the control room and taken you off at once.
3: Well, let's get a move on. Or he'll have a swell chance to catch us here and tote me off anyway. Where can we go?
4: We have no choice. We must use the noisy elevator we used to leave this room before.
3: Okay, come on. We can talk some other place. If we can find a place where they can't hear us... Hey, I don't like my voice changing like that.
4: It is because we are crossing another sound zone in this room, Jerry.
3: Well, I know why it is, but I don't have to like it, do I?
4: Here is the elevator, Jerry. We must hurry.
3: Yeah. We have to yank this door open, don't we?
4: You open it yourself, if that is what you mean.
3: Well, that's it. Here we go. Now where?
4: I must think a moment, Jerry.
3: Think fast, then. When that guy comes back and finds we're gone, he'll know this elevator is the only place we could possibly be.
4: That is right, Jerry. Push the indicator for the fourth level. We will go up and leave the car there. I think I know where we may find a room in which to discuss our plans further.
3: Here goes. Boy, they sure skipped the soundproof gag on this one.
4: This noisy elevator may help us a great deal, Jerry. No one can hear us talking in here, and the progress of this elevator is not recorded in the control room.
3: I don't mind the noise, but what if that guard has come into the room we just left? Won't he hear this thing going up?
4: He will know we use it even if he does not hear it.
3: Yeah, and if he heard that, he'll know what floor we stopped it on, too.
4: Get out quickly, Jerry. I will sell the car on up to another level.
3: Okay. Boy, listen to the quiet.
4: You cannot listen to quiet, Jerry. Silence is complete absence of sound, and you cannot hear an absence of sound.
3: Golly whiskers. Here we are in the middle of this crazy island with Euclideans hunting us with ray guns, and you stop to give me a lecture on how still is quiet.
4: If you are not more quiet, we will soon meet those ray guns.
3: Oh, yeah. Sorry, Joan. Well, where do we go now?
4: We will hardly be heard here unless someone comes this way searching for us. Now, Jerry, I think this is what we must do.
3: Go on.
4: Just around this curve in this channel is one of the tiny cubicles occupied by a guard. We must take that station over.
3: And the guard's got a ray gun?
4: Yes, Jerry. And his ray gun is not just one of these harmless, sleep-producing ones we have.
3: Gee whiz, Joan. How do we do it?
4: We will have to catch him off his guard for an instant and put him to sleep with one of our ray guns.
3: Yeah, but even if we get a chance to do that before he uses his gun on us, won't he have that protective paint on his hands and face so the rays won't hurt him any?
4: Yes, he will undoubtedly have that. But I have noticed the Euclideans many times putting the paint on. They are very careless, Jerry. They hardly ever bother to put it on the backs of their necks or behind their ears. We could easily put the guard to sleep if he would turn his back.
3: Yeah, and if we only had a few minutes more down in that sound room, we could have covered ourselves with that paint. By this time, that guard will be down there looking for us.
4: And we must hurry, Jerry. Now we will walk quietly around the first turn in this wall. Then, I have it, you will go and speak to the guard. Tell him who you are. Explain that you are looking for the laboratory to wake the scientists up with a formula Captain Bradford has given you.
3: Yeah? Then what?
4: Pretend to be very stupid, Jerry. Even more so than you seem at times.
3: Hey!
4: Then you will get the guard to come out of his little niche in the wall and turn to point the way for you. He will naturally point toward the general elevator, as none of the Euclideans ever think of using this noisy one.
3: Oh, hurry up, Joan. Then what?
4: Then he will have his back turned this way, and I shall use my 300-second ray on him. In that way, I will be sure of hitting the back of his head. And we can only hope he was careless in putting on the protective paint.
3: Wait a minute. How straight do those guns shoot?
4: You have seen them work, Jerry.
3: Well, I mean, how much does the beam scatter? How far do I have to be away from the guy so he won't hit me with a ray?
4: You may be within inches of him, Jerry. The beam will not be wider than his head, and I will not miss.
3: Well, if you do, don't stay there 5 minutes for me to wake up. Get yourself out of this and run for the yacht.
4: I will stay with you, Jerry.
3: Hey! Listen! That elevator I just got out of. It's running again.
4: So it is. It is going down again. That means the guard in the sound channel has decided we came this way and will come after us.
3: Listen a minute, Joan. It just passed this floor going down. He'll be in it in a minute and be up here. We'd better hurry and get to this other guard.
4: No, wait, Jerry. We must not try that now.
3: Why not?
4: We wouldn't have time to dispose of the other guard before this one would come along and find us. And if we were seen with ray guns in our hands and the Euclidean guard on the floor in front of us, I'm afraid we might never get back to my mother's boat.
3: Okay, but what can we do about this fellow coming up in the elevator?
4: It is nearly 100 feet to the other guard. If we are very quiet, we may possibly be able to capture the one who comes out of the elevator without alarming the lookout.
3: Okay, we're on our way. What then?
4: Then we must stand on either side of the door. You over there, Jerry, and I will stand here, so. Now remember to keep as nearly flat against the wall as possible.
3: Okay, I'm all set. And remember about the back of his head.
4: The elevator is starting now.
3: Yeah, and he's only got one floor to come.
4: When you hear the magnet sketch again, the car will be at this floor.
3: He's getting nearer now.
4: Have you your ray gun ready?
3: Yeah. If I don't get nervous and shoot myself.
4: Hush, Jerry. Ready.

0: Oh, boy. He went right on past. I thought for a minute he was coming out on this floor.
1: He did open the door just a crack, but I think he remembered the guard on this floor, and he knew that we could not have passed him.
0: Listen. There he goes. He didn't stop on the third level either.
1: Then we have more time than I had hoped for.
0: We don't need time. All we need is nerve enough to get after that guard up there.
1: I am not sure we need even do that, Jerry. I think I see how we may reach the power control room in comparative safety.
0: But I thought we didn't want to get there first.
1: We no longer have any choice, Jerry. They will search every inch of the upper levels for us now.
0: But we can't get off this level without going past that guard.
1: Yes, we can, Jerry.
0: How?
1: This elevator shaft.
0: But that guard's using the elevator. And that sounded to me like he'd stopped on the second level. So he'll be coming back and using the elevator some more when he finds out we're not on that level.
1: But we will not be in the elevator, Jerry.
0: Maybe not by the time he wants it. But he'll see it's been moved, and then we're going sure.
1: We will use the elevator shaft, but not the elevator.
0: Huh? Did you ever try using an elevator without an elevator in it? Nothing doing.
1: You can climb, can you not, Jerry?
0: Oh, sure I can climb.
1: Then we will climb down the side of this elevator shaft. There is a narrow steel ladder inside the shaft for emergencies.
0: Yeah, and when we're about halfway down, that guard takes a notion to make a quick trip to the bottom, and when the car drops, it'll knock us off the ladder like mosquitoes.
1: But the car will stay just where it is, Jerry. I know how to fix that. And we must go down. We can no longer go up because that guard is sure we are on the higher level.
0: No, you're right about that. And we'd better do something quick. It's about 7 o'clock, and we've only got until 8 to fix things so the boat can get away.
1: Very well, then. I will open this door. Now, if you will feel around just inside the door, on the right, you will feel the little ladder set into the wall of the shaft.
0: Oh, just inside here, huh? Yeah? Yeah, here it is.
1: You start down it at once, Jerry. I will follow you. And go quietly and fast. Do not use your flashlight. Hurry, Jerry.
0: Okay, Joan. Wait a minute, Joan. What's going to stop that elevator from being run down on our heads?
1: I'm going to tear a piece out of my dress and put it in the contact stop. Then the electrical circuit will not close, and the car cannot be operated.
0: Okay, but hurry up.
1: Yes, Jerry. Now, I think I have a piece large enough. Go on down the ladder, Jerry, so I may step on it and partially close the door after me.
0: Going down, Joan.
1: Keep going, Jerry. I'm closing the door softly. So, now I will come down after you.
0: How far are we from the bottom of this thing?
1: More than 50 feet.
0: 50 feet from the bottom? On this little steel ladder? In the dark? Aren't you afraid, Joan?
1: No, Jerry. If you use the ladder carefully and think about nothing except going down, it is no more dangerous at 50 feet than it would be at 5.
0: You may be right. Hey, we've passed the level already.
1: Yes, that was the fifth level where the laboratory is.
0: Joan? Joan, can you hear me?
1: Yes, Jerry.
0: Did you hear that? The elevator car is coming down on
1: us. But here's the sixth level. We will go in here and... Jerry! Oh, Jerry!
0: What's the matter?
1: I cannot open this door. We cannot get out of here, Jerry!
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0: It's for you. It's your dinner. It's called Cupboard Love. Cupboard Love's different. 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Keeps it moist and squeezy. That's right. It's a new kind of cat food. Moist. It's good for you. Like it?
1: New Cupboard Love. What the well-cared-for cat has for dinner.
2: The throat feels scratchy, tickly raw. That's what Vic cough drops are for. 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
4: Presenting the adventures of Jungle Jim. Last week, the Reverend Chalmers was brought to Burawani by his daughter Lynn, who made a desperate effort to get her father to Shanghai, where he could be nursed by Mrs. Chalmers. Upon their arrival, Patrick O'Shaughnessy Flynn gave out the good news that a boat was leaving the next day for Shanghai. Meanwhile, the plane carrying Jungle Jim, Kolo, and Shanghai Lil was dropping swiftly toward the ocean after being fired on by a mysterious pursuit plane bearing the sign of the Purple Triangle. The thrilling adventures of Jungle Jim are pictured each Sunday in the Comic Weekly, the world's greatest pictorial supplement of humor and adventure. The Comic Weekly, each page printed in full colors, is distributed everywhere as an integral part of your Hearst Sunday newspaper. And now we continue our story. As Shanghai Lil's plane continues to spin crazily toward the ocean, the ship bearing the mysterious purple triangle roars on its way northward. Suddenly, Lil pulls her plane out of the spin. And Jungle Jim gets his wind back.
5: Nice work, Lil. You certainly pulled us out of that spin.
6: Just as nice as I put us into it.
5: Put us into it? What do you mean?
6: Just what I said. I figured there was only one way to throw our purple triangle friends off the trail, by making them think they had put us out of commission. So I went into that spin purpose.
5: Well, I'll be... You sure had me fooled, too.
6: That's an achievement, fooling the brilliant Jungle Jim Bradley.
5: Lay off the sarcasm.
6: Oh, I wasn't trying to be sarcastic, Jim. I really think I deserve a pat on the back for that, too.
5: Well, never mind about that. We've got something more important to do. Get to the American Consul at Shanghai.
6: Yes, I know. There's a little matter to be taken care of before we go there.
5: There is? What?
6: Getting rid of that purple triangle plane permanently.
5: Why waste time chasing it? We've thrown it off our trail. Come on, let's get on our way to Shanghai.
6: Thrown it off our trail, yes. But you don't realize they'll head for the Masked Prince to make their report.
5: Masked Prince? Who's he?
6: The leader of the Purple Triangle men. And that plane must never get to headquarters to report they've seen us.
5: Why not? That only report would fall into the ocean.
6: The Masked Prince must never learn that you're on your way to Shanghai. Things would be too simple for him if they knew exactly where you were. We must keep the Masked Prince guessing all the time.
5: Maybe you're right, Lil.
6: There's no maybe about it.
5: Say, you think you know it all, don't you?
6: Well, I know all about these Purple Triangle men, Jim.
5: Okay, you're the pilot. I guess there's nothing to do but sit tight and stick with you.
6: That's the way to talk, Jim. I knew you'd be reasonable. How's that native boy back there?
5: Out like a light. That spin was too much for him. He's all in a heap. Boy, it's a good thing his safety belt was fastened.
6: I bet he was scared. Well, he'll come out of it soon. Jim, I'm going to climb above the Purple Triangle plane without the pilot seeing us. And then?
5: Yes, Lil, and then?
6: You just wait and see.

0: In a stateroom of the Shanghai steamer, we find Lynn Chalmers standing by the Reverend, who had been carried on board and placed in his berth by his friends Bill Wyman and Patrick O'Shaughnessy Flynn. A doctor has just finished his examination.
1: Will Dad live, Doctor?
2: He's out of danger, but he needs plenty of rest. I'll look in on him later.
1: Are you comfortable, Dad?
3: Yes, my dear. Thanks, Pat. Thanks, Bill, for everything.
4: Oh, don't mention it, Reverend.
5: Sure, it's nothing we've done at all, Reverend. Faith, and we'd have been glad to have buried you. Of course, if you'd have passed away.
4: Well, that's a pleasant thing to say to a sick man.
5: Ain't it, though? Do be forgiving me, Reverend. It's me big fandled mouth. As me old father used to be saying, every time I opens me mouth, I puts me foot in it.
1: Oh, I'm sure Dad understands. You do, don't you, Dad?
3: Yes, of course, Lynn, dear. There isn't a man down here in the jungle country who has a bigger nor a finer heart than our good friend here, Patrick O'Shaughnessy Flynn.
5: Many thanks for the kind words, Reverend, and I wish you the same.
4: It sure is hard to say goodbye to you and Miss Lynn. We'll miss you around the old town.
1: We're going to miss you and Burwani.
5: Faith, and I hope to be seeing your sweet, smiling face around here again before long, Lynn. I'm hoping you come back immediately, if not sooner.
1: Well, Dad's got to get well first. He's just got to.
5: Well, getting him out of this climate is the very thing that'll start him getting well, Lynn. The jungle is no place for a man who... begging your pardon, Reverend. Who don't keep himself vaccinated, like with a drop of something or other. Saints preserve us, there's the one and two. Oh, come on, Bill, or we'll be carried off to the land of the lemon faces.
4: Not if I can help it.
5: Well, goodbye, Lynn.
1: Oh, I'm coming up on deck with you, Pat.
5: Are you now? Well, that's fine.
4: Well, goodbye, Reverend. The best of everything to you.
3: Thanks, Bill. The same to you. God bless you, my boy.
5: Come along, Bill.
4: Coming, Pat, coming.
1: I'll be right back, Dad, as soon as we sail.
3: All right, my dear.
5: Hey, you.
6: Aye, sir.
5: Are these the right stairs to get us to the gangplank?
6: Right, sir.
1: Pat, I came out with you and Mr. Wyman because I wanted to ask you about Jim. I remember you said he'd left for Shanghai. How did he leave? This is the first boat in weeks.
5: Well, you see, Lynn, now...
4: Quit stalling, Pat. It's better Miss Lynn knows.
1: Knows what? Oh, do tell me quickly.
5: Well, Jim started off for Shanghai in Lily DeVril's aeroplane.
1: You mean he borrowed it from her?
5: Well, not exactly.
4: You see, Miss Lynn, Shanghai Lil offered to fly Jim herself.
1: Oh.
4: And he accepted her invitation.
1: Oh, that woman's got him in her clutches again.
5: Well, that's the way we look at it, too, Lynn. Bill here tells me they were followed by a second plane with purple triangles on it. So it looks like our friend Jim has stuck his nose right into a trap.
1: Where's Kolu? Why didn't he stop Jim?
4: Kolu's in the plane with Jim. They're both at Shanghai Lil's mercy.
1: Mercy? That woman hasn't got any. Oh, poor Jim. What can we do to save him?
5: There's nothing to do now but hope and pray, Lynn.
1: I shan't stop doing either until I know Jim's all right.
5: Yeah, me neither. I can't wait until Jim sends me a bit of a line telling me he's safe and sound.
1: I can't understand why Jim was in such a hurry to leave Burwani. He never told Dad or me he intended going to Shanghai.
5: He didn't know it himself until the night before last, Lynn. Now, I can't tell you why, but it's terrible important that Jim gets to Shanghai safe and sound and quick. And he said Lil promised to see

0: Tell you why. But it's terrible important that Jim gets to Shanghai safe and sound and quick. And he said Lil promised to see to that.
1: I hope this is one time she keeps her word.
2: Yeah, so do we. But there's an old saying about leopards being unable to change their spots. I have my doubts about that woman.
0: Holy St. Patrick. Oh, come along, Bill. If we don't get ashore now, we'll have to swim for it.
2: Yeah, that's more truth than poetry. Well, goodbye, Miss Lynn. I hope to see you back here soon.
1: Thank you, Mr. Wyman. Goodbye, Pat. I can't tell you how grateful I am to you for what you've done for me and Dad.
0: As I said before, it was nothing at all. Goodbye and good luck to you.
3: Pat, come on. They're taking him a gangplank.
0: Coming right with you, Bill. Goodbye, Lynn.
1: Goodbye.
0: Say hello to Jim for me when you see him in Shanghai.
1: But, Pat, I don't know where to find him in Shanghai.
0: Well, I'm not sure, mind you, but you might be able to locate him through the American consul.
1: The American consul? I remember that.

0: While Lynn Chalmers bids goodbye to her friends, Shanghai Lil zooms skyward with the intention of climbing above the mysterious purple triangle plane unnoticed.
1: There's the purple triangle scout. See him?
2: Yeah, but I hope he doesn't see us.
1: So do I. I'd better climb a little higher.
3: Tuan Jim, what happened?
2: Well, you're back with us, are you, Kolo?
3: Yes, Tuan Jim. Where me been?
2: When the plane began to fall, you fainted. All same like that. How do you feel now?
3: All right, Tuan Jim. Where we go now?
2: We're going on top in sky.
3: Tuan, you mean we die?
2: No, no. We're going on top in sky. Over other air wagon. Look. Look there.
3: Oh.
1: Jim, we haven't been sighted yet?
2: Nope. Luck's with us so far, Lil.
1: Luck? What do you mean, luck? That's due to skillful piloting.
2: Have it your own way. You will anyway.
1: Jim, grab the stick and hold it steady a minute, will you?
2: Okay.
1: Got it?
2: Yeah, I've got it. What are you doing up there?
1: You just hold that stick and keep it steady. Never mind about me.
2: You're mounting a machine gun.
1: You bet I am. I have this plane equipped for every emergency, and this is an emergency. Just wait until I get the machine gun fastened to the mount. There. Now give me the stick again.
2: Got it, Lou?
1: Okay, Jim, you can let go of the stick now. Be sure your safety belts are fastened. Here's where we stop that plane.

0: Once in. Look, look. Yellow Swan's air wagon.
1: I can't see a thing on this side, Polo. What's happened?
0: Air wagon, Yellow Swan's, go down all same like fire.
2: Them, I got them. There they go. They'll never report to the masked men.
3: Good work, Lil. Now, what's to prevent us from getting to Shanghai?
2: I

0: been improved. He's terribly repulsive looking.
1: Yes, but how could Jim be mixed up with him?
0: I don't know. Pat Flynn said Jim had to be in Shanghai on some secret mission.
1: Yes.
0: This Lin Pu must have known it. And that Shanghai Lil was working for him.
1: Yes, Lin, my dear, but if Jungle Jim is dead, how did he die? What else did this Chinese say?
0: That's all I heard, Dad. Then I came straight down here.
1: Oh, it's too bad you didn't wait to hear more.
0: I was so stunned I could hardly think, Dad. But now that I've got control of myself, I'm going back and find out more about what's happened to Jim.
1: No, no, Lin, no, you mustn't. You mustn't eavesdrop. Lin, Lin!
0: But Dad, I've got to know about Jungle Jim.
2: Who is the mysterious Lin Pu, and what will the Reverend's daughter learn outside Cabin 307? The adventures you have just heard were dramatized from incidents pictured in the Comic Weekly, the big Comic Weekly distributed with your Hearst Sunday newspaper everywhere. There is an unusual feature presented in the Comic Weekly each week. It is called Heroes of American History and picturizes incidents in the careers of great men and women in the story of our country. You will also find Bringing Up Father, Skippy, The Little King, Barney Google, Flash Gordon, The Katzenjammer Kids, and many, many others. Don't forget our date next week. Same time, same station for a continuation of the adventures of Jungle Jim.

0: On the boat carrying the Reverend Chalmers and his daughter, the door of the missionary's cabin burst open to admit Lynn in a state of great excitement.
1: Daddy! Daddy!
2: Lynn, my darling, what's the matter?
1: Oh, Dad, Jim is dead.
2: Jim is dead?
1: Yes.
2: Oh, what are you saying? How do you know that?
1: I just heard it.
2: Well, how?
1: I've been up on deck getting some air before turning in, and as I passed by cabin 307...
2: Yes, yes.
1: I heard a voice say, "I tell you, Lynn Poo, we can't fail. We can overthrow the government in 2 weeks, now that Jungle Jim is dead."
2: Lynn? Who is this Lynn Poo? How do they know Jim?
1: I saw the man who had cabin 307 at dinner.
2: Yes?
1: He's a big, fat Chinese.

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0: From the heart of the jungle comes a savage cry of victory. This is Tarzan, Lord of the Jungle. From the black core of dark Africa, land of enchantment, mystery, and violence, comes one of the most colorful figures of all time, transcribed from the immortal pen of Edgar Rice Burroughs. Tarzan, the bronzed white son of the jungle. And now, in the very words of Mr. Burroughs, the story of Hunter's Fury.
1: In the background, one could hear the trumpeting of an elephant, the howling of a hyena, the roar of a lion. And yet this was no tangled jungle, but a collection of concrete and steel buildings that made up the zoo of a modern American city. One of the buildings housed the administrative offices, and Douglas Hanley, a young assistant curator, occupied a tiny cubicle on the second floor. At the moment, he wore a look of pain and consternation, almost as though he were face to face with one of his savage charges. But actually, he was alone in his office, and he was merely talking on the telephone. Talking? Well, for the most part, he was listening.
2: Yes, dear. Yes, I know, but... No, but Esther, we can't afford it. No, we're overdrawn now. Well, I'll try to dig up the money somewhere, but... Hello? Hello?

0: Hang up on you, huh?
1: Yeah. Riggs, where did you come from?
0: Your door was open.
1: Well, that doesn't mean you can storm in here like you owned the place.
0: Oh, take it easy, Doug. I didn't mean to intrude on some private matter between you and your wife. Door was open and...
1: I'm sorry. I guess it's just that Esther's got me on edge. She keeps forgetting about the size of my salary. She's got sort of fancy ideas.
0: Don't they all? Say, talking about fancy ideas, we finished building that stone archway for the special new polar bear cage. I thought you might like to okay it.
1: Well, I can't get over there for a while. I've got a sick panther cub I've got to take a look at. But incidentally, Riggs, it's not a cage. The man who's contracting the job ought to know that.
0: Well, I keep forgetting there's not an iron bar in the whole contraption. But it seems sort of automatic to call a place where you keep animals a cage.
1: If I had any, I'd put my own money into improving the quarters for all the animals. No iron bars, no concrete floors, no cages. Only natural barriers like pits or water to keep the animals on the inside from the animals on the outside.
0: Yeah. Well, this animal sure hopes they build a million of these fancy contraptions. I'm making a nice profit on the deal. I sure appreciate your putting the good word in for me.
1: Your bid was the lowest and your specifications were the best. There was no reason why I shouldn't have insisted on your getting the job, Riggs.
0: Now, Doug, I hope you won't take it wrong, but about that phone call I barged in on.
1: Yes?
0: Well, it looks like you're in a little hot water financially. I'd be glad to help you out with a couple of $100.
1: Thanks just the same, Riggs, but I'll manage somehow.
0: I heard you say you try to dig up the money. Well, what's a good friend if he won't give you some dough?
1: Give me? No, I couldn't accept a gift. But, of course, a loan of about $200 would help me out of a tough spot.
0: Oh, that's more like it. I'll write you out a check. Then we'll walk down and take a look at that swell job you threw my way.
1: I'll meet you there right after I've taken a look at that sick panther cub.
2: Thousands of miles away, deep in the heart of the African jungle, at exactly the same moment, another man knelt by the side of an ailing panther cub. And while Tarzan poured healing herbs into the animal's wounds, Torgo, his small native friend, looked at him curiously.
3: Why you do that, Tarzan?
4: Well, the little fellow's mother is dead, Torgo, so she can't lick the wounds Bolgani the gorilla inflicted. Unless we do something, he'll die.
3: Torgo know that, not what he means.
4: You mean, why am I going to all this trouble to save his life?
3: Deal. Tarzan often killed Cheetah the panther. Why he not kill this one?
4: I've often told you, Torgo. I kill only when a jungle animal threatens my life or when I need food. Were I to kill every animal I encounter, the jungle would soon be completely empty of animals.
3: Tarzan kill every animal in jungle?
4: No. Oh, I have plenty of help. The members of your tribe kill many. Many other tribes do likewise. And the white man who comes with his thunder stick and his traps, he's the worst of all.
3: Tarmangani bad.
4: No. Not all white men are bad, but they don't realize that when they kill more than they need for food, when they fire at every living thing that crosses their path, they're destroying the jungle.
3: Destroy?
4: The animals furnish our food. We make clothing and shelter of their hides. Their skins are used for our sleeping mats, and they feed on the rodents and insects that prey on our fields. Once Africa's animals are gone, we too are doomed.
3: Animals gone soon?
4: Well, many kinds of animals are already extinct. That means that there are no more of them. That's why we must nurse sick animals back to health. And why we must fight the white men when they come to kill.
2: The panther cub Tarzan nursed was soon healthy and strong again. And so was the cub Douglas Hanley had nursed. But the troubles of civilized life were more complex than those of the jungle. And now Douglas Hanley was faced with a serious threat. It was in the form of his friend, Herbert Riggs.
0: Did you see that newspaper article about the animals?
1: I gave the reporter the information.
0: Then it's true that an African elephant's worth $6,000, that a giraffe brings $4,000, a hippopotamus is worth $5,000, and that a white rhinoceros is good for 15 G's?
1: Of course it's true. Good specimens are almost unobtainable these days.
0: You know all about animals, don't you, Doug?
1: Well, it's been my life's work.
0: And you stand in with these zoo officials. They'd contract for any animals you'd bring back.
1: That I'd bring back? I'm not a hunter, Riggs.
0: Yeah, I know. You and I are going to Africa.
1: Oh, but that's ridiculous. We're not...
0: Well, it ain't ridiculous to me. There's a million in the racket, and you ain't turning me down.
1: I'd like to oblige you, but my work's here in the zoo.
0: And if you don't give me the okay on this deal, you won't have a job here.
1: What do you mean, Riggs?
0: Just this. I got a canceled check I made out to you for $200.
1: But I paid you back.
0: In cash. And you didn't get a receipt. If I should give my version, you didn't pay it back. You got me that job building the polar bear contraption. And that was your rake off.
1: Why, you...
0: Now, easy, easy.
1: I suppose it would look like that.
0: We'll contact every other zoo in the country, too. We'll supply them all. When we get back home, there won't be an animal left in the African jungle.

0: Many months had passed since Tarzan had nursed the panther cub back to health, and he was on his way to the Punya village once again. He traveled rapidly through the upper level of jungle growth, and at his side, leaping from branch to branch, was Nakima, the tiny monkey, who looked upon Tarzan as a god. From time to time, Nakima scurried off on expeditions of his own. Now, as Tarzan dropped from a tree inside the boma of the Punya kraal, the chattering monkey scampered away.
1: Jumbo, Mabuki.
2: Jumbo, Tarzan. Why Manu run away?
1: Oh, he distrusts men. The only reason he accepts me is that he thinks I'm half monkey.
2: Is right for animals distrust men, for men distrust animals. Not right other way.
1: What are you getting at?
2: Tarzan, remember panther cub he saved after Borgani, the gorilla, killed panther's mama?
1: Of course.
2: When Tarzan leave Punya village, boy Torgo keep on like nurse to panther.
1: Well, I can see nothing wrong in that. I'm happy that Torgo's begun to realize that animals can be our friends as well as our enemies.
2: Panther and Torgo too much good friends now. Everywhere Torgo walk, panther come. Now panther grow large, is dangerous. Already he claw Mama Nagama. Not want Torgo's own mama touch him.
1: Oh, I'll see what I can do about that jealous panther.
2: Nadia, Tarzan do something. For Sheeta, the panther, kill someone of tribe.

0: But, Torgo, can't you see that he is dangerous? He's even snarling at me.
1: Not do anything if Torgo tell him not to.
0: Well, perhaps you're right, but I
1: would... He's right. Watch. Sheeta, not make noise. Quiet. Now, Sheeta, sit down.
0: Well, you do seem to have him well trained.
1: Now, lie down, Sheeta.
0: Well, that's wonderful. You've done a marvelous job of training him, Torgo. But I'm told that he permits no one else to come near him, nor you, that he scratched Mama Nagama very badly.
1: Yes, but that because Torgo left him alone. Not leave him again. Sheeta not hurt anyone when Torgo with him.
0: But you can't be with him night and day, and a grown panther
2: Tarzan!
0: Is after...
2: Tarzan!
0: I'm inside the Hema. Come in, Maboki.
2: Maboki, tell Chief Tarzan is here, and Chief say he's...
0: Watch out, Maboki! Watch out!
1: No, Sheeta! No, stop, Sheeta! Not hurt Maboki! There. Good, Sheeta. He do what Torgo say.
0: Torgo, I have tried to reason with you, but I'm through with words. Anyone who'd seen Sheeta leap at Maboki as he came through the door would know that he's not a safe pet to keep in a village. Now, Torgo, you may keep him with you tonight, but in the morning I must take him deep into the jungle and set him free.
1: Oh, no, not take Sheeta. Not take friend of Torgo. Not take my Sheeta from me.
3: That night, when Tarzan and the people of Punya were asleep, Torgo fastened a slender rope of twisted vine around the neck of his pet and crept from the village. But when the two strange traveling companions had reached the tall grass and the dense undergrowth of Sheeta's birthplace, the animal lost all vestiges of domesticity. With a deep roar, he broke from Torgo. The slender rope snapped and the magnificent beast plunged into the jungle night, with Torgo attempting vainly to follow. And a few miles away, a safari led by two white men plodded through the Congo night with the aid of flaming torches and trained guides. Douglas Hanley and Herbert Riggs were hunting for animals to take back to the zoos of America.
4: Hey, you! Keep moving! You're getting paid enough to set a decent pace.
5: I wouldn't shout at our guides, Riggs. We're pretty dependent on them. Besides, shouting's apt to frighten away any animals.
6: How about those torches? Won't they frighten them?
5: I don't think so. Jungle animals, like men, are curious. I think they may come to investigate the bright lights. Say, this little ravine here might be a good place to stop and spread the nets.
6: Okay.
4: Hey, you! Our expert says this is a good place to stop.
5: Now, if we can mark off a small area and then take the nets and suspend them...
6: Panther! Give me my gun, Doug.
5: He's a magnificent specimen. Maybe we can capture him.
6: I'm not taking any chances. My gun!
5: Here.
6: I used to be a good shot. Now I can hold my arm steady. Get a bead on him.
1: Kill Sheeta. Not shoot him, white man.
5: Hold it. You'll hit the boy.
6: So I hit him. I'm not risking
1: no,
6: my...
1: No, Sheeta. Not make noise. Quiet. Good, Sheeta. Now sit. Good. Now lie down.
6: Hey, get that.
5: It's amazing.
6: Lead the panther to this cage over here, little boy.
1: No, not put Sheeta in cage.
6: Now, just until we've had a chance to talk for a few minutes. We'll let him out later.
1: Sure?
6: Yeah, sure. That's the fella. Right in here now.
1: Go in cage, Sheeta.
5: You know,
1: white man lets you out later.
6: There's a kid that can handle animals the way he can. Why, he'll be a big asset for us. He'll be right handy to have around the camp.
1: White man keep Torgo with them?
6: Well, say, looks like he goes for that deal.
5: You mean you'd like to stay with us?
1: The deal? Torgo stay with white men. If man called Tarzan come look for Torgo, you tell him you not see him.
5: Torgo, why are you afraid of this Tarzan?
1: He want to take my panther and set him free.
6: Oh, one of those birds who's against capturing animals, huh? Well, don't worry, Torgo. We won't tell him you're here. And if he starts trying to set the animals we capture free, he'll get more than he bargained for.
3: The white men had made camp, and Torgo was fast asleep in one of the tents, even before the hunters had spread their nets of steel-like cord and taken their sentry posts. In the darkness of the Congo night, a deceptive calm descended upon the encampment. But in the village of the Punyas, all was confusion. Torgo's absence had been discovered. Tarzan took to the trees following Torgo's spoor. And as he traveled through the upper level, Nakima the monkey joined in the pursuit, dancing ahead, chattering furiously. Suddenly, Nakima screamed. He had been caught in a giant net. Tarzan leaped to the aid of the small monkey, and he too was soon enmeshed in the steel-like nets of the white men.
6: I wouldn't fight those nets, jungle man.
0: What?
6: We had them specially designed. The more you fight them, the tighter grip they get.
0: So, you're responsible for these nets. You're a hunter who's come to rob the jungle of its animals, huh?
6: Rob's an ugly word. And you're not in any position to start insulting people.
0: Why are you raising that gun to your shoulder?
6: We've been expecting you. You're Tarzan, ain't you?
0: Yes, but
6: yeah.
0: What...
6: Yeah. And you don't like the idea of people capturing animals, huh? Well, this gun will guarantee we won't have any interference from you.

0: In just a moment, the exciting conclusion of Hunter's Fury.
1: In the name of heaven, Riggs, put that gun down.
2: This is my business.
1: And mine. Up until now, I've taken all your orders, but I'm not going to stand by and see you commit murder.
2: All right, Doug, I won't shoot him. But I can tell you this. We ain't setting him free. You, drag that heavy cage over here. Put it right under this tree. That's it. Right here. Now open the top and I'll drop our two prisoners in.
1: Hey, Riggs, the monkey slipped through the bars.
3: Yeah? Well, monkeys don't bring much anyway. And Tarzan won't slip through.
1: But he's got his knife arm free now.
3: When he can't cut through those bars, you can bet your life on that. Well, I'm turning in now, Doug. You keep a watch over him. And if he escapes, you'll answer with your life.
2: Pleasant dreams, Tarzan.
4: I heard the other man call you Doug. And you call him Riggs, huh?
1: That's right.
4: You seem strange, partners.
1: Yeah, I guess we do.
4: You don't seem like a man who hates animals enough to want to capture them and keep them behind bars for the rest of their lives.
1: I don't approve of bars and cages at all. But I think a number of animals should be taken back to civilization.
4: Why?
1: Well, I don't believe a child's education is really complete unless he's seen an elephant, a mother kangaroo with her young, a few-day-old zebra running about, fending for itself.
4: You talk about animals as though you loved them.
1: I do.
4: I've seldom met white men with that feeling.
1: You speak as though you weren't a white man.
4: Oh, I'm white, all right, but sometimes the actions of men like Riggs make me ashamed of my race. Why do you take his orders?
1: Well, that's sort of a personal matter.
4: It's obvious that you're afraid of him.
1: Yes, I am.
4: If you were to set me free, I'd guarantee he'd not harm you.
1: I can't set you free, Tarzan.
4: I've never pled for my own life, but when I was caught in your nets, I was searching for a small native boy by the name of Torgo. He ran away from his home, and he may be in great danger somewhere here in the jungle.
1: Torgo's safe. He's asleep in a tent on the far edge of the camp.
4: Torgo's here? Does Riggs intend to take him home as a zoo specimen also?
1: I don't know what Riggs intends to do, but I guess I'll have to go along with whatever he plans.
2: Well, Doug, how are things coming?
1: Everything's repacked and ready. The safari will be ready to move along in a couple of minutes. What did you do with the boy?
3: I brought him some breakfast into his tent for him. Then sent him ahead with one of the porters. I don't want to take any chance on his seeing Tarzan.
1: Just what do you intend to do with Tarzan?
3: We're just going to leave him here. We can spare that one cage.
1: But why, snakes can get in, or scorpions. Or even if they don't, he'll starve to death.
3: Maybe you think I ought to let him loose so he can mess up our whole expedition.
1: But you can't leave
3: him. I came here for animals. They're worth a fortune, and I intend having them. I'm going to fill every one of those cages. And I'm leaving that last big one for the white rhino. $15,000. $15,000. And I should let that jungle man free. Ha! Come on! Let's get rolling!
1: Goodbye. Goodbye, Tarzan.
4: Well, Nakima, you decided to come back and visit me in my cage, huh? Well, you brought me some fruit. It was very kind, very intelligent of you. And I'm afraid I can't live long on the food you'll be able to carry to me. If you could bring me a file so I could... Wait a minute. Nakima, do you see that stone over there? Dan Yeland? Get it for me, Nakima. Get me that stone.
0: It took quite a bit of coaxing, but at last Nakima fetched the stone. It was too soft to make any impression on the bars. Later, Nakima fetched a second and a third stone, but they crumbled at the first touch. Not until the evening of the second day did the monkey bring a stone that was hard enough to serve as a crude file. And even then, it bit in slowly, painfully so. Nakima watched his guard with animal curiosity, and then he too began to file away, imitating Tarzan monkey fashion. Nakima began to chatter happily, but Tarzan knew that it might be days or even weeks until he could free himself and follow the trail of Torgo and the hunters. And in the meantime, the safari moved further and further along the Congo Trail. Weeks passed, and fortune seemed to smile on the ambitions of Herbert Riggs.
2: Well, there's another elephant to take back. See that he stayed down well.
1: He won't get away. Nothing gets away from us.
3: Yeah, you said it. Look at them all. Each one just a nice, fat deposit in the bank.
5: What a rent! Now all but last cage filled.
3: Oh, so?
5: You say last cage for White Rhino.
3: Yeah, that's right. Hey, you've been a big help tracking down that game, Torgo.
5: You promised to fight hell if you let Sheeta out of cage.
3: Yeah, he's a good specimen. We're keeping him. But you, you can scram.
1: Riggs, we're not turning that boy loose in this wilderness.
3: Oh, ain't we? As soon as we got our White Rhino, we're heading back. And I'm not being held up acting as a nursemaid for any... Hey! What's he saying? What's all the excitement about?
5: Let's see White Rhino in riverbed.
3: I see him, and I can shoot him from here.
1: But you want to capture him.
3: He'll get away if I don't shoot. But if I can pluck him in the leg and slow him down. Now, get out of my way. I've got him. Now, get in there after him. Get in and tie him up.
6: He's badly wounded, and he's dangerous. You can't expect the natives to risk their lives trying to tie him up.
3: Wait in there, I said. You, headman, lead the rest of them.
7: Abuto, kill us.
3: If you don't start out after him, I'll kill you. I'm not letting 15 grand slip out of my hands. Now get going.
7: No, not go.
3: All right, you asked for it.
6: Riggs, in the name of Kevin. Hey!
3: Now the rest of you, hop to it or I'll give you the same.
0: Behind the frightened natives was a man mad with his elephant gun trained on them. And in front was a wounded and raged rhinoceros. But even the roaring beast was less fearful than the now almost insane Riggs. They waded into the water, into the path of the charging rhino. And just when the death of a dozen of them seemed inevitable, a white savage leaped from the trees at the river's edge. His knife found the vulnerable spot between the soft folds of the rhino's belly, and the knife plunged again and again and again. Now Tarzan headed for the bank. But the weeks of privation and near fasting had taken their toll. He staggered uncertainly and fell to the ground.
3: All right, men. You can put Tarzan in the cage we had saved for the White Rhino. And lock the boy in with his friend, the Panther.
1: Riggs, you're insane.
3: Insane enough to kill you, too, if you try to interfere. Now do what I told you, men. Or I'll shoot you the way I did your head, man. Every one of you, if I have to.
0: And so the safari started back towards civilization. But a small monkey had decided that he liked the game of filing iron bars. Only this time he worked under Torgo's supervision with a steel file he'd stolen from the safari's toolbox. Unnoticed by the crazed Riggs, he worked in the dead of night until finally several of the bars were almost cut through.
5: Torgo think maybe Sheeta can break through bars now, Nakima. Quiet, Nakima. Quiet, Sheeta. Good, Sheeta. Now break through cage. Please, Sheeta. Understand, Torgo. Breakthrough cage. Here. Right here. Good, Sheeta. Now we can find Tarzan's cage and then...
3: Hey! What's going on over here? I thought I heard... Oh, get the Panther off me! Save me, somebody!
5: Sheeta! Come back! Sheeta! Sheeta!
6: What's happened? I heard a Panther roar it.
1: Riggs...
5: Sheeta killed bad man, then run away. Torgo not mean him to kill Bwana Rag.
1: It's all right, Torgo. I know you would have stopped him if you could have. Not even Riggs deserved a death like that. Ah, but now there are other things to think about.
5: Free Tarzan.
1: Right, that's the first thing.
4: Well, now what, Doug?
1: I'll let you call the plays, Tarzan. And I know I don't deserve any consideration from you. If I hadn't been weak, I would have done something about Riggs.
4: Well, weakness can't be overcome in an instant. But I hope you'll gain strength now.
1: I'm willing to free the animals, all of them.
5: Tarzan, Torgo wanted Sheeta back.
4: Torgo, Sheeta repaid us for saving his life when he was a cub, and now he's gone to join his own kind. And most of the animals you've captured, Doug, must also be free to join theirs. But... I do think you should be permitted to take some of them back. A pair of each kind, perhaps, so that boys and girls everywhere, like Torgo, can learn to know and understand the animals of the jungle.

0: In just a moment, a preview of a very unusual story of Tarzan. Somewhere in the jungle, the drums beat ominously. Twins have been born to a native chief, and the tribesmen are scaring off the demons that have brought them. For more firmly implanted than any other superstitions are those surrounding accursed twins. And on their way into the jungle are two beautiful American girls, also twins, who are doomed to meet the strange consequences of these jungle superstitions.
1: Tarzan, a transcribed creation of the famous Edgar Rice Burroughs, is produced by Walter White, Jr., prepared for radio by Bud Lesser, with original music by Albert Glasser. This is a Commodore production. Listen to our next story, Trouble Comes in Pairs, another thrilling episode of The Lord of the Jungle.

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1: bear.
0: Sugar puffs.
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0: What has a hazelnut in every bite?
1: Sorry!
0: And thick milk chocolate for your delight?
1: Sorry!
0: Nougat and caramel golden light?
1: Sorry!
0: And don't forget the hazelnut in every bite! And again! What has a hazelnut in every bite?
1: Sorry!
0: Thick milk chocolate for your delight?
1: Sorry!
0: Nougat and caramel golden light? And don't forget the hazelnut in every bite!
1: Sorry!
0: A hazelnut in every bite!
2: Once upon a time there was an engineer.
3: Choo-choo Charlie was his name, we hear.
2: He had an engine and he sure had fun. He used good and plenty candy to make his train run.
4: Charlie says, love my good and plenty. Charlie says, really rings the bell. Charlie says, love my good and plenty. Don't know any other candy that I love so well.
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1: Once upon a time there was an engineer.
2: Choo-choo Charlie was his name, we hear.
1: He had an engine and he sure had fun. He used good and plenty candy to make his train run.
3: Charlie says, love my good and plenty. Charlie says, really rings the bell. Charlie says, love my good and plenty. Don't know any other candy that I love so well.
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They seek him here, they seek him there. Those Frenchies seek him everywhere. Is he in heaven? Is he in hell? That damned elusive Pimpernel.

Ernest Goring, star of the motion picture Red Shoes, as Baroness Orksey's immortal character, the Scarlet Pimpernel.

0: I remember one day Tony Dewhurst and I, disguised as citizens of the French Republic, were strolling past the Tuileries when we saw a notice pasted on the wall.
1: Say, Blakely, look at that. 50,000 francs reward. Some poor devil on the run, I suppose. I wonder who it can be.
0: I wonder.
1: Well, let's go over and see, shall we? The commune will pay the above sum for information leading to the apprehension alive, the alive, you notice, in capital letters, of the Englishman known as Anthony... Why, damnation, that's me!
0: This man is a dangerous enemy of the Republic and is believed to be a member of the subversive organization known as the League of the Scarlet Pimpernel. His description is age 28, height 5 feet 11, weight 12 stone, grey eyes, fair hair. He has a mole below the right eye and a small scar on the left temple.
1: Oh, they couldn't be much more accurate, could they? To imagine our friend the citizen Chauvelin is behind this?
0: I should think it's certain.
1: 50,000 francs. I must thank him sometime. I didn't realize he valued me quite so highly. What's it all about, I wonder? Why this sudden desire for the pleasure of my company?
0: I don't know. But whatever it is, I don't like it.
1: Oh, my dear fellow, you don't take this nonsense seriously, do you?
0: I'm afraid I do.
1: Oh, for heaven's sake.
0: Listen, Tony. You know Chauvelin as well as I do. He doesn't cause notices like this to be published for the fun of it. There's something behind it. It's part of some deep scheme. I'd give a lot to know what it is.
1: 50,000 francs?
0: Twice that.
1: My dear Blakeney, dear.
0: Come on, let's get back to the inn. I think we should talk this over with Harding and Fuchs.
2: You never had 50,000 of them for you, Fuchs, did you? As a matter of fact, I saw a copy of the same notice in the Rue Saint-Honoré.
3: And I saw one in the Rue d'Amboise.
0: I've no doubt they're displayed all over Paris.
2: Well, what's it all mean?
1: Blakeney seems to think Chauvelin's cooking up some typically crafty plan.
0: Shouldn't be at all surprised.
4: It's obvious. And I'm worried.
1: Oh, really?
0: Tony, I want you to do me a favor. I want you to disappear for a while.
1: Disappear?
0: I want you to return to England and stay there till I send for you.
1: Oh, but that's ridiculous.
0: I don't think so.
1: Sorry, the answer's no.
0: Very well, since you won't do it voluntarily, I'm ordering you to go.
1: Yes, but now look
0: here. I mean it, Tony. As head of the League, it's my right to give orders, and as a member, it's your duty to obey.
1: I know that, but, well, hang it all, why? Simply because Chauvelin offers a reward for me and publishes a description of me? You don't suggest I'm in any more real danger now than I was, say yesterday? Or indeed that I'm in any more danger than yourself or Harding or Fuchs?
0: It's my belief you're in very grave danger.
1: Then you do know what's behind this.
0: No, I don't. But I know Chauvelin. I've studied the workings of that mind of his, and I shall be much happier when you're beyond his reach.
1: Well, perhaps that's his idea. Perhaps he hopes this will drive me out of France. Huh. That's it, of course. He's simply trying to frighten me.
0: Nonsense. He's much too intelligent to imagine he could do that. I tell you, there's something behind all this. You'll leave tonight for the coast.
1: Tonight? But I have an important appointment tonight.
0: Who with?
1: Well, there was a girl I met.
0: You'll leave tonight. Harding, you'll go with him as far as Dieppe and see him safely embarked.
2: Certainly.
1: Oh, really? I do.
0: Those are my orders.
1: All right. If I've got to go, I've got to go, I suppose. I still think this whole thing's absurd.
0: Tony had every reason to be disgruntled, of course. Even to myself, I couldn't explain my fears for his safety. They were purely intuitive, but nevertheless, they were strong. And the next few days, while we awaited Harding's return, did nothing to abate them. And then, one evening, as Fuchs and I were passing the time at backgammon...
5: Blakeney! Fuchs! Oh, thank God you're here.
0: Harding, what's happened?
5: Bad news, Blakeney.
0: Tony?
5: Yes.
0: Not dead.
5: No. They took him alive.
0: They?
5: Chauvelin's men. At least, I assume that's where they were.
0: Well, how did it happen?
5: Well, someone must have recognized us as we were passing through Beauvais. Fast horseman overtook us soon after we left the town. Obviously, he went on to Gurney and warned the garrison there. We were rode right into an ambush. There was no shooting, no swordplay. They were clearly determined to get us alive.
0: How many of them were there?
5: Oh, 9 or 10.
0: Well, how on earth did you manage to escape?
5: Well, that's the extraordinary thing. They seemed to concentrate on Tony. Only a couple of them came at me. I winged one fellow, managed to unseat the other. Then I turned to help Tony, but it was too late. They'd already had him secure. I had no chance against that old lot of them, so I spurred my horse and ran for it. I know, it doesn't sound terribly heroic.
0: That's all right, Harding. You did the sensible thing. No point in both of you being caught.
3: What's happened to Tony now?
5: I haven't an idea. I've been riding hard ever since.
0: Were you pursued?
5: Yes, a couple of them set out after me, but they gave it up after 4 or 5 miles.
0: Why, I wonder? Their mounts must have been fresher than yours.
5: Well, that's what I thought, too. I couldn't understand it when I risked a glance back and there was no sign of them. Seemed almost as though they didn't particularly want to catch me.
0: That sounds ridiculous. I'm not so sure. Tony was their real quarry.
3: But why?
0: It's my belief that this is tied up in some way with that notice about Tony.
5: The one offering the reward?
0: Well, yes.
3: What makes you think there's a connection?
0: Well, the notice specified that Tony was to be apprehended. Alive.
3: Yes, but...
0: Clearly, from Harding's story, every care was taken to get him alive.
3: Naturally, to make sure of collecting the reward.
0: No. I'm convinced there's more to it than that. A great deal more.
5: Perhaps you're right. But, what?
3: Maybe they think they can torture him into betraying the rest of us in the league.
0: No. Chauvelin knows Tony's quality. He knows nothing would force him to talk. Besides, he's much too subtle for that sort of thing.
3: Well, then what is behind it all?
0: Oh, I wish I knew. You say those fellows who ambushed you came from the garrison of Gournay?
5: I imagine they must have.
0: Right. Well, you better have a decent meal and a good sleep, Harding.
5: Right.
0: You see, tomorrow morning, 3 peasants from Gournay who've come all the way to Paris to sell their produce will be setting out on the journey home.

0: maintain our disguise, we were obliged to travel by wagon. And it was 3 days later when we reached our destination. A little reconnoitering elicited the fact that the rank and file of the town's small garrison were in the habit of drinking in the evenings at a tavern called L'Homme Vert. We managed to obtain a room there, and after supper that night, we went into the drinking parlor. There were several people of the town there, and about a dozen troops. The atmosphere was noisy, full of good cheer.
1: Hold on, Lord. A flagon of red wine.
2: Service,
1: come, mes amis, a spare bench, a spare table, if you please. Let us sit.
2: Good to rest one's bones after a long day on the road.
3: That it is, indeed.
0: Look about you carefully, Harding. See if you can identify any of these men.
2: I'll do my best, but when you're fighting for your life, you've no time to waste studying faces.
0: That's true. All the same. Look out, the landlord's coming.
2: Your wine, citizen.
1: Merci bien.
2: You are strangers here?
1: Oh, we have a farm near Quebec on the lower Seine.
2: Quebec, huh? Then you must know my cousin, Jean-Pierre Dupin.
1: But of course. Imagine that, you two. Here is the cousin of old Dupin.
3: Oh, how extraordinary.
2: It's a small world. Old, but he is not old.
1: Oh, we speak of him so as a term of endearment. It is the custom in Quebec, you understand.
2: That's right. Good old Jean-Pierre. And how is that wife of his? What's her name again? It is foolish of me, but I have forgotten.
1: His wife, oui. Let me think. It is strange, you know, but I can't...
4: Is it Marie?
1: No, not Marie. Madame Dupin. Oh, I have it on the tip of my tongue.
2: Excuse me, citizens. A customer. Coming.
0: That was a near one.
2: I say, Blakeney, that sergeant, the one who's just come in, he was one of them.
0: Are you sure?
2: Positive. He was one of those who attacked me, the one I unseated.
0: Right. You stay here, leave him to me.
1: Is it permitted for a mere civilian to buy a soldier a glass of wine?
2: And why not?
1: Excellent. Then you will do me the honor?
2: Merci.
1: Landlord, wine for the sergeant and myself.
2: At once, citizen.
1: I have just come back from Paris.
2: Uh-huh.
1: There is much talk there, you know, of the bravery of the garrison of Gournay a few days ago in capturing a desperate English spy.
2: Ah, is that so?
1: You were perhaps involved in this affair yourself?
2: And do I say it in all modesty, citizen? It was my affair.
1: You mean you caught him single-handed?
2: Well, almost.
1: And no doubt you will have the reward.
2: Oh, one has one's hopes.
1: Provided, of course, you were able to take this blackguard alive. That was, as I recall, a stipulation.
2: Oh, he's alive, all right. Your wine, citizen. Merci.
1: Thank you. Your health, Sergeant.
2: And yours.
1: You were saying he is alive, this fellow.
2: Oh, very much so. We treated him as gently as a newborn babe.
1: You have him well locked up in the garrison cells, I
2: guess. No. He's too big a fish to risk like that. He's in a much safer place than is possible in Gournay.
4: Where?
2: That would be telling, citizen.
1: Perhaps I can guess.
2: Oh, perhaps.
1: Would it be in the fortress at Amiens?
2: You are not even wrong.
1: Oh, wrong direction, eh? Then it must be Rouen.
2: I haven't said so.
1: No, of course not.
2: You'll keep it yourself, citizen.
1: Oh, no.
2: It is supposed to be a secret.
1: My dear sergeant, I am the soul of discretion. Let us drink again.
0: 2 days later, still in disguise, we were in Rouen. There we made contact with Gaston Leverrier, a reliable agent to whom we explained our mission. With some difficulty and through tortuous channels, he was at last able to arrange a meeting between myself and a man named Aimandrou, a warder at the fortress.
5: Citizen Leverrier tells me you are interested in a certain prisoner of ours.
1: Yes, the Englishman named Dewhurst.
5: Oh, that one. A desperate character. He has not been very cooperative, I'm afraid. Not, as you might say, amenable to reason.
1: Englishmen rarely are. Would it be possible to get a message to him?
5: Huh? It could be done, but it would be dangerous. It would cost money.
1: How much?
5: 2,000 francs.
1: You will get the money when you do the job.
5: Oh, no. I want it now.
1: You ask a lot, citizen. How do I know you will not just take the 2,000 francs and do nothing?
5: You will have to trust me.
1: 1,000 now and 1,000 when you bring back a reply.
5: No. 2,000 now.
1: All right. Here it is.
5: Thank you, my friend. And the message?
1: Just tell him Percy is here.
5: Percy? That is you?
1: Never mind who it is. That is the message.
5: He will know what to reply?
1: I think so.
5: Very well. I will make it my business to see him tonight. We will meet again tomorrow, here at the same place, at the same time, and you will have his answer. Now, I suggest you go. I will give you 5 minutes grace. It would not be wise for us to be seen together.
0: I didn't trust Evandro an inch, and it was with no great feeling of hope that I turned up next day. But he arrived on time to the minute and greeted me with a crooked smile that was meant to be reassuring.
5: All is well, monsieur. Your message is delivered, and I have a reply.
1: What is it?
5: To prove I am not lying, I asked him to write it. Here it is.
1: I knew you would find me. I am to be moved to Paris on Saturday week.
5: Very brief, I am afraid. But there was no time to write more. Well, you recognize his hand, monsieur?
1: Yes, it is from Monsieur Dewhurst, all right. Do you know anything of this move he speaks of?
5: Only that it is on the personal order of Citizen Chauvelin.
1: I might have known it. You'll be taken under close escort, of course.
5: Naturally.
1: How many men?
5: Oh, it's difficult to say. Perhaps 6, perhaps 8.
1: And the route?
5: By way of Vernon et Mantes.
1: I have another 1,000 francs here. Can you get a message back to him?
5: It is possible.
1: Good. Here. Take the money and tell him we shall meet soon.

0: We could afford to leave nothing to chance to rescue Tony. I sent Fuchs off to Dieppe to bring reinforcements from our depot there. And on the day Tony was to begin his journey, there were eight of us lying in ambush a few miles on the Paris side of Rouen. Towards the middle of the morning, we saw a number of horsemen approaching. As they drew near, we were able to identify them as half a dozen armed troops, with an unarmed man in the center.
1: It's Tony, all right. I can recognize him.
0: See the way he's drooping? He's sick, either that or he's been ill-treated. Now, remember, you fellows, no one's to show himself till I give the signal. Then each pick his man and make sure of him.
2: I'll take the big fellow on the right.
1: I'll have the one next to him.
0: Right, there they come. Now, right! The advantage was all in our favor. I forced away straight to Tony and cut his bonds. Then, in accordance with our prearranged plan, Harding, Fuchs, and I broke free. And with Tony, we rode hell for leather towards Paris, leaving our comrades from Dieppe to cope with the troops. Speed was the one thing that mattered. And it wasn't till we changed horses at Louviers that we realized there was something vitally wrong with Tony.

0: houses of Louvier that we realized there was something vitally wrong with Tony.
1: Tony, what is it? You're ill.
2: No, I'm all right.
1: Nonsense. Yeah, yeah, you can hardly stand. What have they done to you?
2: Oh, I was tired, that's all.
1: Tired?
2: Yes, I haven't slept very much.
3: He needs a rest, Percy. Couldn't we stay here an hour or so?
0: It's too dangerous.
4: But he's in no fit state for a hard ride.
3: Well, can't you see he's on the verge of collapse?
2: Oh, Blakeney's right. We've got to push off.
0: Sorry, Tony. Every minute's precious, you know.
2: I know.
3: But don't worry about me. I'll see it through.
0: That's the spirit. Come on, you fellows.
5: We reach Paris at last, and the sanctuary of our inn. All of us deadly exhausted, and Tony swaying in the saddle, barely conscious. He slept for 12 hours and ate hungrily when he woke. But even then, he was still in a bad way. And it wasn't until we had learned his story that we understood why.
2: It started as soon as I reached Rouen. They put me in a cell painted stark white with great oil lamps hanging from the rafters. The light was so strong it almost blinded me. There was no escaping it. My eyes and head began to ache. Within a few hours, I thought I should go mad. It was terrible.
3: Take it easy, Tony.
2: I tried to sleep, stretched out on the stone floor, but they wouldn't let me. There was a jailer outside my door, and every time I closed my eyes, he'd prod me awake with a long stick.
3: Sort of softening up process, eh?
2: Yes, that's what it was.
4: How about food?
2: Oh, now and then they'd bring me water and dry bread, but I couldn't eat. All I wanted was to sleep and to escape from that ghastly, terrible light.
3: How long did this go on?
2: Oh, I don't know. I lost count of time. They came in and started to question me one at a time in relays, hour after hour. I used to fall asleep as they were talking, and they'd fling my head back and slap my cheeks till I was awake again. I can't tell you what it was like.
0: What sort of questions, Tony?
2: Oh, all sorts. About the League and its headquarters and its members and agents. Kept asking me the same things over and over again. But I didn't talk. You've got to believe me. I didn't tell them a thing.
3: Of course you didn't, old chap.
0: And this went on all the time you were in Rouen?
2: Yes, the whole fortnight. Now and then, towards the end, they'd let me sleep for 10 or 15 minutes, just to taste the joy of it, as it were. Then they'd prod me awake and start it all over again. And all the time, those awful glaring lights.
3: It's over now, Tony.
2: I didn't talk, Blakeney. I swear I didn't.
0: That's all right. That's all right. Take him back to his room, you fellows. He's going to need careful nursing for the next few days.
4: Poor devil. He's been through it, all right. Come on, Tony.
3: Yes, come on, old
5: chap. It took a week or more for Tony to get back to something like his normal self. But even so, his ordeal in Rouen had left its mark, ineradicably, it seemed. He was unable to concentrate for long, and often when we were talking, he'd go off at a sudden tangent. It had done something to his memory, too. Some things were clear enough, but others were hazy. Incidents and places, even names.
2: Gabrielle? Gabrielle? Who's she?
3: You remember Gabrielle Labouche, eh?
2: Oh, the name's familiar.
4: My dear fellow, it's not above a month ago. Montreux, the crooked lawyer. The man who sent her father to the guillotine.
2: Montreux?
0: Oh, yes, of course, yes.
3: You remember how Blakeney posed as a British spy and allowed Chauvelin to find documents incriminating Montreux, forged documents, of course, so that he too felt Madame Steely Kiss?
2: Oh, yes, it's beginning to come back to me now. That was very clever of you, Blakeney.
0: Oh, it seemed rather obvious to me. Well, it fooled Chauvelin.
2: And Gabrielle, what happened to her?
0: We sent her to England.
3: Tony, you must remember.
2: Yes, I'm sorry. My brain just doesn't seem to function these days.
0: You've been through a bad time. I think you should go home for a while.
2: To England?
0: Yes. You need a rest.
2: I'd rather not. I'll be all right soon. I'm sure I shall. Time, that's all I need. Just a little time to get over the horror of Rouen.
5: Another fortnight, and Tony seemed almost back to normal. I'd been working for some time on a plan to establish a second escape route from Paris to England for refugees from the revolution in case our normal one broke down. The details were now all completed, and it remained only to put them into effect. That evening, I called a conference. Fuchs and Tony arrived, but though we waited half an hour, there was no sign of hiding.
4: I can't think.

0: happened to him.
1: No, nor I. It's so unlike him to be unpunctual.
2: He did know where we were to meet this evening.
3: Yes, I told him this morning. When did you see him last, Fuchs?
2: About midday. I went out.
3: And he was still there?
2: Yes.
1: He was still here when I went out at 2 o'clock.
3: He must have gone off somewhere during the afternoon and not returned.
1: You don't think he's in trouble, do you?
3: Let's hope not.
2: I shouldn't think so. I should think he's just forgotten.
1: Oh, anyhow, let's get on with the business, shall we?
3: Well, we may as well, I suppose. Well, now, as I've told you, I've been working on this new plan. I've established a chain of reliable agents in various towns and villages between here and the coast. And it's simply a matter now of making sure the organization works smoothly.
1: How do you propose to do that?
3: By putting it to the practical test. You two and Harding will play the parts of French refugees, and you'll make your way from town to town and from agent to agent between here and Boulogne.
1: We shall need a list of the agents.
3: Well, naturally, I have it here.
1: Well, have you got copies for us?
3: No, of course not. That'd be too dangerous. You know that, Tony. You'll have to learn them off by heart.
2: Much safer. Who are they, Percy?
3: The first one is Monsieur Charles Pelletier, draper of Chantilly.
2: Charles Pelletier, draper, Chantilly.
3: Yes, got that. The second, Father Dumont, parish priest of Liancourt.
2: Dumont, parish priest, Liancourt.
1: Dumont, Liancourt. Who's next?
3: The third, Monsieur Paul Lemain, butcher. It's you, Harding. About time you turned up.
4: Sorry. I was detained on important business.
3: Well, this also happens to be important.
4: Not as important as mine. Tony?
1: Yes?
4: You used to be a first-rate swordsman.
1: Huh?
4: Has your unfortunate experience in Rouen affected your skill, do you think?
1: I don't imagine so.
4: Well, now's your chance to find out. Draw!
2: Harding!
1: Have you gone crazy?
4: If you don't draw and defend yourself, I'll run you through, I swear it.
3: Don't be a fool, Harding. Put up your sword.
4: You two keep out of this. Between Dewhurst and myself. I'll give you 3 seconds, Tony.
1: If I'm going to fight, at least I'd like to know what it's about.
4: You don't know?
1: Can't even guess.
4: Very well. I brand you traitor.
1: What?
4: Traitor and spy. I'm for you, Dewhurst. 1, 2, right.
1: For heaven's sake.
4: I claim a challenger's rights. No interference. En garde.
2: We've got to do something, Blakely. They'll kill each other.
3: No. Let them continue.
2: But Harding and Dewhurst, it's incredible. If you won't check them, I
3: will. Stay where you are, folks.
2: But listen.
3: That's an order.
2: Harding. You've killed Tony.
4: I meant to.
2: But why?
3: Tony Dewhurst was my closest friend, Harding. He saved my life a dozen times. I let you fight on because I trust you too well to believe you could be wrong. But if you've made some ghastly mistake...
4: I've made no mistake, Blakeney. I left a visitor outside. Excuse me. Come in.
1: Hello, you chaps.
5: Tony!
2: Am I dreaming or something?
5: Oh, thank God you're alive. Thank God.
2: But this is fantastic. It's impossible. You were killed a moment ago. There's your body on the floor.
1: I seem to be quite a magician, don't I? In 2 places at once.
2: Well, then, this isn't you?
1: Well, I don't think so. At least I certainly hope not.
4: Come and look, Tony.
1: Gad, he is like me, isn't he? We might be identical twins.
2: But I just don't understand. Who is he?
4: That's something we shall probably never know. I dare say Chauvelin could tell us, but I don't imagine he will.
2: You mean he's one of Chauvelin's men?
1: Well, he was, till Harding transferred him into the past.
3: Yes. I think it's all quite clear now. I began to see the light while you were fighting him, Harding.
4: You realized then he was an imposter?
3: Yes, that's why I refused to let you interfere, Fuchs.
2: But how did you know?
3: My dear fellow, he may have looked like Tony and spoken like Tony, but he didn't fight like Tony.
2: I see your point. But even so, I'm still completely in the dark. Won't somebody explain, please?
3: Well, some time ago, our friend Chauvelin must have met a man who was Tony's almost exact double. He realized that here was a wonderful opportunity to play us at our own game. First, it was necessary for him to capture Tony.
2: Hence those notices and the big reward, I suppose.
3: Then it was necessary to give his double a chance to watch Tony's particular mannerisms, gestures, way of speaking, and so on.
1: Yes, you know, I had a feeling someone was watching me through a spy hole all the while I was in prison at Rouen.
3: Then Chauvelin had to arrange for us to rescue Tony. as he knew we were bound to try.
2: Only it wasn't Tony we rescued at all, but his double.
3: Yes.
2: But even so, that jailer fellow...
3: Working on Chauvelin's instructions?
2: Then the note he brought you from Tony was a fake.
1: No, Hermandreau fooled me as well as Blakeney. It was he who told me I was to be moved to Paris on a certain day, and he suggested I should write and pass on the news.
2: I see. So we accepted this fellow as Tony, talked freely in front of him of things we'd done and things we planned to do.
3: Even down to the details of our new escape route. Just as well you intervened when you did, Harding, or that list of names would have been in Chauvelin's possession tonight.
2: And within a week, every person on it would have gone to the guillotine. Phew, what an escape.

0: You know, Tony, there's still one thing you haven't explained.
1: Oh, what's that?
0: Well, how you escaped from Rouen.
1: Oh, that was easy. Well, every man has his price, even the jailer, Aimondre.
0: Well, you were able to bribe him?
1: Oh, yes, with a promise of 20,000 francs and a safe passage to England.
2: I'll wager it was the passage to England that did the trick. Amazing, isn't it, the number of Frenchmen these days who seem to have a deep-rooted objection to living in France?
0: Just as well. Otherwise, the Scarlet Pimpernel and his friends would be out of a job.

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3: Control tower back to CX-4. Wind southeast. Ceiling 1200. All clear.
2: Okay, this is Hop Harrigan coming in. Yes, it's America's ace of the airways. Coming in for another transcribed episode in the adventures of Hop Harrigan. Today, gang, we're going to talk about the Air Rescue Service. One of the most spectacular of Air Rescue Service missions took place last spring when 15 Air Force men parachuted from a burning B-17 into the Nicaraguan jungle. No one knew where the flying fortress went down, and the flyers in the jungle were spread out over a 35-square-mile area. But step by step, the Air Rescue Service located the men and got 14 of the 15 out of the jungle alive. Lieutenant Rollo Lawrence of the ARS was in the thick of this particular mission, and he's written an account of the rescue which will give you a good idea as to how they operate. The first hint that something was wrong with the B-17 came when the ship's radio operator failed to make his regular 30-minute position report. Immediately, ARS swung into action. The flight path of the fortress was divided into three parts, and three rescue squadrons put into the air to comb the vicinity along the route. Within 12 hours, it was established that the B-17 had gone down in Nicaragua. All search planes were recalled, and an urgent request for helicopters was sent to Air Force headquarters in Washington. The rush call was relayed immediately to Westover Field, Massachusetts, where a Fairchild packet and a Sikorsky R-5D helicopter are kept for just such emergencies. Early the next morning, the Fairchild, with the helicopter inside, took off for Nicaragua and the rescue mission. In just a few minutes, gang, I'll be back to finish telling you about this exciting rescue, so don't forget to listen. And now to our story. While the mystery of the Wailing Witch remains as puzzling as ever, and there's still no hint as to what happened to the test models of the jet-propelled flying wing, Hop and Tank are working on one lead: Carla Davis, a spot welder, and Simon Gore's trusted assistant. They suspect her of having been behind three vicious attacks on their lives, and overhearing her plan to meet someone in Yellow Creek, a small oil town on the edge of Black Mesa, they left the underground aircraft plant and flew on ahead to check on her activities. In our last episode, they saw her get off the bus at a busy intersection in the town, and as she walked down the street, the boys followed from the opposite side.
4: Gosh, it's crowded here. You think we'll lose her?
5: No, she's walking pretty slowly.
4: She don't look like she's going any place in particular.
5: There, she stopped.
4: Just doing some window shopping. That's a woman's prerogative.
5: A woman's which?
4: Her privilege, her right.
5: I don't get it.
4: Tank, it's a saying.
5: Oh. Yeah, she's gawking at them dresses, all right.
4: Do you think she'd be interested in shirts and trousers?
5: Oh, nuts. Why don't she get a move on? We ain't got all day.
4: Well, take it easy. Yeah, she's moving now.
5: What's she stalling for?
4: Maybe she's early for her appointment.
5: I ain't never seen a dame early for anything yet.
4: Yeah, we're coming up to an intersection. Watch her. She may turn off.
5: Here she is. Come on. Hey, watch it. Oops! Yeah, don't be cowboy driver!
4: Tank, you should watch where you're going. All right, come on.
5: Where is she? Where is she?
4: Oh, relax, will you? She crossed over to the other side.
5: Oh.
4: Tank, what's the matter with you? You're as jumpy as a cat.
5: I want to get this over with.
4: Well, you don't expect Carla to hand us a ready-made answer to the mystery, do you?
5: Then what in Pete's sake are we following her for?
4: To find out our contacts.
5: That all?
4: Be a lot more than we know right now. Hey, look, she's going into that building.
5: Then step it up.
4: Nothing doing. If she sees us, we might as well fold up and go back.
5: But she'll get away.
4: From what? She doesn't know we're here.
5: Hey, she's gone.
4: Walk past the building, slowly.
5: Sure is a crummy section of town.
4: We're on the outskirts.
5: But we only left the main street just now.
4: That's all there is to Yellow Creek. Say, there's a sign over the door. Saunders Petroleum Company.
5: What's that?
4: Gas, you dope.
5: Huh. Why don't it say so?
4: Petroleum. That's interesting.
5: What's so interesting about it?
4: Gives me a new angle.
5: Oh, skip the angles, will you? I want to know what we're going to do about that dame.
4: First thing we're going to do is give the layout a good once-over.
5: Well, it's only two floors. Why don't we plow in and start swinging?
4: May I ask whom you're going to swing at? No, we'll just...
6: Mr. Harrigan and Mr. Tinker.
4: Huh?
6: You remember me, don't you?
4: Oh, yes, of course, Mr. Kell.
7: Sure. Hiya, Pop.
6: Yes, you do remember me, don't you, Mr. Tinker?
4: Oh, I never expected to see you here.
6: Well, I worked quite late with Mr. Gore last night, so he gave me the day off. I thought I'd come into town for a change of scenery. The plant is so confining.
4: I know exactly what you mean.
6: I was taking a walk.
4: Not a very choice neighborhood, Mr. Kell.
6: Oh, no one would bother an old man like me.
4: Did you come in by bus?
6: Yes. Almost missed it, as a matter of fact.
4: It's funny, we didn't see you get off.
6: Oh, well, I didn't come in all the way. I got off a block before the last stop. There was a small jewelry shop in the corner. I need the new watch chain. But what are you two doing here?
4: Oh, we're getting a change of scenery for ourselves.
6: Well, I see. Mr. Harrigan, have you had a chance to examine the flying wing closely yet?
4: Well, we saw the test of the fourth model in the wind tunnel this morning.
6: Now, do you agree with me? Isn't it much too radical in design?
4: I really can't say yet. The model got banged up.
6: Banged up? What do you mean?
4: One of the guy wires holding it snapped, and the wind blew it off the mounting.
6: Oh, dear, how terrible. Was the plane badly damaged?
4: Oh, no, it can be repaired fairly easily.
6: Oh, I'm so glad. Poor Mr. Gore, all these accidents.
4: Accidents, huh?
6: I beg your pardon, Mr. Tinker?
4: The wire was coated with acid, Mr. Kell. It was sabotage.
6: Oh.
4: Don't you remember what we told you last night?
6: Yes, but I didn't think she'd... I mean...
4: You didn't think she'd... What, Mr. Kell?
6: Nothing, Mr. Harrigan. Nothing.
4: Mr. Kell, this is the second time you've started to say something and stopped.
6: Well, I...
4: You're talking about Carla Davis, aren't you?
6: Mr. Harrigan, please don't.
4: Don't what?
6: Don't ask me questions that are, well, embarrassing.
4: Now, look, Pop, we're trying to find out who's sabotaging them planes. If you got any inside dope that'll help us, give out.
6: I'm sorry, Mr. Tinker. I really haven't. Now, I think I'd best be getting along.
4: Just one question, Mr. Kell.
6: Yes?
4: Did you see Carla Davis on the bus?
6: Yes, I did. She sat up front.
4: Do you know where she was going?
6: No, I don't. No. Well, I really must go. The next bus back to the plant leaves in 15 minutes, and I have some errands to do.
4: Goodbye, Mr. Kell.
6: Goodbye. I'll see you at the plant.
4: Yeah, sure. Take it easy, Pop.
6: I will, son. I will.
4: Now, are you satisfied, Hop? If that old codger can add things up and put the finger on the Davis dame, I don't see why we have to stall around. Let's go in and get her.
8: We'll go in, but only to take a look around.
4: Oh, Hop, you heard what he said.
8: And he stopped saying it.
4: Take it from me. Nab the dame and we're all set.
8: I've got a tank. Here's the door.
4: What do we do if somebody stops us?
8: We'll see.
4: Ain't nobody around.
8: Dirty place, isn't it?
4: Well, which way?
8: Let's walk down the hall.
4: I don't like this. Somebody might come popping out of one of them doors and start trouble.
8: You were all ready to break in and start swinging a few minutes ago. Hey, hold up. Let's see if anyone's in this room. No, empty.
4: What kind of a business are they running here?
8: That's what I'd like to know.
4: Where do you suppose Carla is?
8: She must be somewhere in here.
9: And that's my problem.
4: Tank, listen. The next room. Heard him say Miss Davis.
9: Well, what do you say? Are you interested?
4: Interested in what? Hold it.
9: Come, Miss Davis. Don't just sit there. Give me an answer. Yes or no?
4: What is this?
8: You've got me.
4: Why don't we bust in and...
6: You ain't busting anywhere, wise guy.
4: I forgot.
6: Mr. Green!
4: What are you...
6: No, you don't.
10: Looks to me like the party's off to a real smart beginning.
2: One moment on the verge of an important discovery, and the next lying cold and still on the floor. Hop and Tank are now in the hands of their unknown enemy. And what is going on in the offices of the Saunders Petroleum Company? We'll know more in just a moment, gang, so stand by. Now, gang, let's get back to the thrilling rescue of a Flying Fortress crew from deep within the jungles of Nicaragua. I told you that a helicopter was rushed down there from Westover Field. At the same time, another one flew in from Pope Field. Meanwhile, six of the downed flyers had found their way to a small town, and from there were taken to safety. The others were spread throughout the jungle. The two helicopters made their headquarters on sandbars in a nearby river. But bad weather and tricky air currents prevented them from flying too close to the ground, so word was sent back to Pope Field to send a smaller helicopter. A small Bell two-seated YR-13 was loaded into a packet at Niagara Falls and promptly flown down to Nicaragua. Trained jungle troops, flown in from the canal zone, started working their way through the thick jungle vegetation. And a Catalina cruised over the area in search of injured survivors. Finally, the Catalina spotted Lieutenant Rich, pilot of the downed fortress, and someone parachuted with blood plasma and food. The rescuer found Rich in very bad condition due to the fact that he'd gone without water for 4.5 days. It took 6 days for ground searchers to get to Lieutenant Rich and lead him out to the sandbars. On the way, they picked up Lieutenant Harry Borman, who'd kept himself alive for 12 days on whatever he could find in the jungle. The other survivors were rounded up one by one and taken to the Nicaragua capital to rest up before starting the trip back to the States. Well, now, air rescue teams are being streamlined to include doctors and survival experts so that each team will be able to work on a job as a unit. Gang, American Aviation is looking ahead to better and safer days in the air. There's a place there for you. If you'll always remember, America needs flyers. And now back to our story. Two figures lie still on the floor of a dingy room in a small shack out on the oil fields not far from Yellow Creek. A man, slouched in a chair near the only door, eyes them narrowly from beneath the brim of his felt hat. When one of them, Tank, moves, the man rises, walks over to a table, and picking up a cracked pitcher, pours the contents over the helpless mechanic's face.
7: Come on, Sleeping Beauty. Snap out of it.
11: Hey, what? Cut it out.
7: That's better. Now let's see about your pal. Time he woke up, too.
11: Hey, where are we?
7: What do you care, big boy?
11: What? Take it easy, Harp.
8: What? Tank. Tank, are you all right?
7: Now yeah. Look, you two, before you get any ideas. You're both tied up. And I'll be sitting over there with a rod in my lap, you understand?
11: Who are you?
7: A big bad wolf. Now, I'm warning you, don't start anything, because I'm the only guy who can finish.
11: I dropped it.
7: That's it. Talk, big boy. Make with the mouth. It's about all you can do.
11: I'll show you how much I can do.
8: Tank.
11: But what's going on, Hop? Why are we all tied up, and who is that punk?
7: Don't you recognize me? You looked at me for a long time when you was at the hot dog stand.
11: The hot dog? Jumping Jennies, you tailed us.
7: Easiest job I ever did. Don't you guys ever look behind you?
11: Hey, now I know where I seen you before, in the plant last night. You was the guy who went to see Carla Davis.
7: Give the man $64.
8: All right, suppose you cut the bright sayings and tell us what this is all about.
7: You're the wise guy. Ain't you got it figured out by now?
11: No.
7: And they told me it was a couple of hot shots.
11: Hey, look, will you cut the gab and give it to us straight?
7: I'd like nothing better, chum, but somebody else wants a privilege. He's coming later to tell you the whole story.
11: Oh.
7: You'll find out. The only trouble is, after you know, what's the good? You ain't gonna tell nobody else.
11: What are you talking about?
7: You know what I'm talking about, chum. You're smart enough to know exactly what I'm talking about.
2: 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Hop Harrigan is a transcribed, copyrighted feature appearing in All American Comics magazine.

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3: Special Agent M reporting for duty.
1: Agent M, I came to this country to attend the military trial of Aviation Lieutenant Yardland. As you know, Yardland is still in custody, but the trial has been postponed. That is why I have sent for you and Miss Durrell. The military authorities are not completely satisfied. We now have reason to believe that Yardland was used by someone. More information about the aviation field located here is still leaking out. Here are the records of the case. Study them and investigate. That's all, Agent M.
0: That night, Agent M and his assistant Yvonne studied the mass of evidence collected against the young lieutenant. After several hours, M threw the papers on the table in his study.
3: Finished, Yvonne?
4: Yes.
3: Then let's catalog our findings. We know that Lieutenant Yardland has an excellent record. He was arrested on information from an unknown source. The search of his rooms uncovered undeveloped photographic film which had been exposed. When developed and printed, this film proved to be pictures of new airplane plans, of hangars and of the airfield here.
4: M, call it a woman's intuition if you like, but I believe he is innocent. Look at the facts. The evidence might have been planted.
3: Yes.
4: The boy was raised in the traditions of the military service. His father was an officer before him and was killed in action during the war.
3: That might have embittered the boy.
4: Oh, I don't believe it. Look at his record.
3: I have, but let's go on. He has no relatives except a sister who is married to a doctor and lives here.
4: I'd like to talk to her, M.
3: Perhaps we will later. Yvonne, I'm going out. I need more information. When I get it, I'll let you know our next move.

0: M called on Yardland's brother officers and learned that since his arrest, Yardland was bitter about his family. We again join Agent M and Yvonne as their car stops outside the military prison the following afternoon.
1: All right, Yvonne. Here's your pass. The officer in charge expects you. You'll have no trouble.
2: Why can't I go in under my own name, Em? After all, the minute the lieutenant sees me...
1: I want you to use her name, Yvonne. I want you to watch his reactions when you tell him that you can help him.
2: Oh, all right.
1: He may think that you're a spy. Good luck. While you're here, I'm going to call on a sister. We may have something when we compare notes later. All ready?
2: Yes.
1: I'll meet you back at my rooms. Again, good luck. Play your part well.

0: Within the military prison, Yvonne waited in a small reception room while the young lieutenant was brought to her.
1: Someone to see her, Yardland. Come along.
2: Who is it?
1: Your sister. Come on.
2: I do not want to see her. Tell her to leave me alone.
1: You'll have to tell her that yourself. In here. You'll have 5 minutes with her.
3: You are Lieutenant Yardland.
2: Who are you? Where's Hilda?
3: She's not here, Lieutenant. I took the liberty of using her name to come and see you. You don't mind, do you?
2: Who are you?
3: That isn't important. I can help you if you're willing to talk to me.
2: They sent you, didn't they?
3: They?
2: Oh, you know who I mean. I know who took the pictures. And I know why he left them in my rooms, too. Tried to get me to help him. When I refused, he got thinking that perhaps I might talk. I'll go back and tell Hilda that she wins again. I'll protect her. And tell her that I hope someday she'll find out I was right.
3: Lieutenant, I don't know what you're talking about. I came here to help you.
2: Tell them I don't want any help from enemy spies. And I will not see you if you come back. And tell the guard who you are. I don't care if they do find out who sent you.
3: The guard already knows who I am, Lieutenant. I am Yvonne Durrell, assistant to Special Agent M.
2: You're a Secret Service woman. You tricked me. You posed as a spy. Look, you've got to listen to me. I didn't mean what I said.
1: All right, Yardland. Time's up. Come along.
2: Wait. I must talk to her.
1: Time's up.
2: Please, I've got to...

0: While Ivan talked with Lieutenant Yardland, Agent M interviewed his sister. Fortunately, he found her alone when he called.
1: Yes?
2: I am Special Agent M. You are Lieutenant Yardland's sister?
1: Yes. What do you want?
2: I'd like to ask you a few questions. May I come in?
1: I suppose so. What do you want?
2: Is your husband home?
1: No. What do you want? We have told everything we know. We cannot help Paul. He would not let us anyway.
2: You were not on friendly terms with your brother?
1: He never came to see us, if that is what you mean.
2: Why?
1: Because he did not like us, I guess. I am sorry for him, but when does his trial come up?
2: I notice you're packing. You want to get away before the trial started?
1: That is not true. My husband is sending me to his home. Oh, won't you ever stop asking questions? You do not know what Paul's arrest has meant to me. I want to get away until the trial. That is why I am packing. I'm going to my husband's home tonight. Now, please go.
2: Oh, I'm sorry. I merely wanted to find out where you were going. my throat is dry. I wonder if you'd let me have a glass of water before I leave.
1: Water?
2: Yes, if you don't mind.
1: Why, yes, of course. I am sorry I was upset. You must understand.
2: I think I do.
1: Thank you. If you will wait a moment now, I will get the water. Here is your drink. It is not very cold.
2: Thank you. I hope you have a pleasant trip.

0: A few minutes later, Ivan stood at Agent M's shoulder as he worked in his photographic darkroom.
1: All right, Ivan. Snap off the light. Now, watch closely as I drop this film in the developer.
2: All right. M, something is coming out.
1: Yes. Can you see what it is?
2: There doesn't seem to be anything but lines.
1: Those are pictures of blueprints, Ivan. While the lieutenant's sister was getting me a glass of water, I took this film out of the camera she was packing. Look now. These are pictures of airplane plans, Ivan.
2: Then the lieutenant knew when he said, "Tell Elder I'll protect her."
1: He at least suspected. Come on, Ivan. We're going back to her house and make an arrest. I hope we're not too late.

0: It was night when Agent M and Yvonne returned to the house. They stopped their car a block away and approached on foot. A light was burning in one of the windows. Yvonne and M looked in, then made their way around to the back door.
1: I'm going to try and get in without attracting any attention. Now, these are ordinary locks. One of my passkeys may work. Keep your gun ready while I try.
2: I've got it. Any luck?
1: Yes. Yes, this one worked. Close that all. This must be the kitchen. Now, keep just behind me. Listen. It's his telephone.
3: Hello? This is Dr. Zarvitz. Good. I hoped you would call soon. My wife is on her way. Yes. Go to her tomorrow morning. She knows you are a friend of mine. Ask to borrow my camera. There is a roll of film in it. Yes, that is all. Goodbye.
1: Put up your hands, Dr. Zarvitz.
3: What is the meaning of this? Who are you?
1: It means you're trapped, Doctor.
3: What are you talking about?
1: You'd blame her. You sent your wife across the border into your own country tonight. But there was no film in the camera she packed. I took that film this afternoon.
3: Whatever pictures my wife has are hers, not mine. I do not know what you are talking about.
1: I think you do. Even though you knew your brother-in-law, Lieutenant Yardland, didn't like you and opposed your marriage to his sister, you tried to use him in your spy work. He was trapped on your evidence when you refused to help him. And now you've attempted to use your wife. You tried to send her out of the country tonight with film in which were pictures of new airplane plans.
3: It is a lie!
1: Then perhaps you'd like to explain that telephone call we just overheard. Keep your hands up.
2: Look out, Em!
1: Special Agent M reporting, K7. My investigating is complete. Dr. Zarvitz was the spy responsible for the theft of military secrets. He was Lieutenant Yardland's brother-in-law. He implicated Lieutenant Yardland when Yardland refused to accept him or help him in any way. Both Yardland and his sister are innocent. Case is closed.

There have been many cases where spies have planted evidence which brought about the conviction of innocent people and thus drew attention away from themselves. The fact that Dr. Zavitt was willing to use his own wife shows how contemptible are those who work against peace. Listen for my next story. This is K7 speaking.

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Log entry, the catch Scarlet Queen. Position, 158 degrees west, 22 degrees, 21 minutes north. Gyrocompass course, 290. Wind fresh, sky fair. Remarks, cleared port of Honolulu at 3:30 a.m. without lights to avoid harbor and police officials. Reason for secrecy, the report from the White Jade Buddha.

0: On the 13th day out of San Francisco, with the constant trade still flowing in over the starboard quarter, the Scarlet Queen stood in through Kaiwi Channel, past Coco and Diamond Head, and eased into Honolulu Harbor. I'd planned on finding dockage off 4th Street near the shopping district, where I could take on water and food stores in a hurry, pick up my payroll and instructions from Kang's Honolulu contact, and head out. But the section was jammed with merchantmen, so we nosed past Sand Island under power and into Kapalama Basin, where we tied up under the stern of an aging but busy Victory ship. We'd noticed the big diesel yacht that had entered the basin in our wake, but we didn't pay any attention to it until it anchored just off our port beam and a dinghy luster pulled up alongside. My chief mate, Red Gallagher, caught the hail.
1: Ahoy! The Scarlet Queen!
2: Ahoy the boat! What's your business?
1: Cargo and flappery, master of the Rockahanga. Do I have your permission aboard?
2: Not mine. How about yours, skipper?
0: You stay where you are.
1: Huh? What's that? Oh, 7th Quarantine?
0: I didn't say so, but it'll do.
1: Well, then, if Muhammad cannot come to the mountain, sir, let the mountain come to Muhammad.
0: Talk English or cast off. What do you want?
1: The pleasure of your company is here aboard the Rockahanga. Yourself and your first officer, sir. No need for a formal acceptance. I never take no for an answer. I shall expect you promptly at 5.
0: What kind of bilge was that?
2: I say let's take him up on that invitation, skipper.
0: I say that tea smells like poison.
2: Well, you expect the trouble in Honolulu, so it's better to have poison hail you from a dinghy than run into a knife in a dark shoreside alley. What do you say? A poison on a yacht where you can see it, or a knife in a dark alley?
0: Okay, Red, break out your white linen jacket. We'll try the poison.
3: And so Mutual continues the voyage of the Scarlet Queen, written by Gil Dowd and Bob Tallman, and starring Elliot Lewis. The Scarlet Queen, broadest ship to plow the seas, bound for uncharted adventure. Every week a complete entry in the log, and every week a league further in the strange voyage of the Scarlet Queen.
0: My instinct was to turn down Bradbury's invitation, because I knew that Constantino's machine was out to stop the voyage of the Scarlet Queen. He used every trick in the business to keep me from the $10 million prize Kang was sending me after. They'd killed once in San Francisco when Gallagher was on their payroll, and now after Red had switched his loyalties to my side, the Bradbury hail might be another move. But a few minutes before 5, Gallagher and I dropped into our small boat and stole the 50 yards to the good ship Rockahanga. A Kanaka crewman took our painter and made us fast to the ladder. We hunched our shoulder holsters in the easy positions and went aboard. We walked across immaculate teakwood toward the main house. Just before we reached it, something under a deck cleat caught my eye. I picked it up. It was a small opal earring in a gold setting.
4: Welcome aboard, gentlemen. Come in out of the sun. Tea's getting cold. Yes, we'll make the formalities brief. I'd like to introduce my nephew. Your name, please?
0: I'm Carney. This is my first officer, Mr. Gallagher.
4: Splendid.
5: Yeah, I'm pleased to meet you. Why don't you plot your hardware outside? This is a tea party.
4: No, settle. Certainly the gentlemen have come armed. All manner of danger in these latitudes. Sharks, foreigners, natives.
5: All right, clam, blubber, clam. Tell them what you want and send them back to the rowboat. You're boring the gentleman.
4: Yes, of course. It just so happens that I do have a proposition to place before you. In spite of the apparent grandeur with which you find me surrounded, gentlemen, I find myself temporarily embarrassed. Well, financially, that is.
5: He means he's broke.
0: That's tough. For me myself.
4: Yes. Well, naturally, you're thinking that I can sell this yacht for more than enough to carry me, but I can't in Honolulu for reasons which I won't go into. As a matter of fact, I am taking great risks in even anchoring here, but I had no choice.
0: What are you handing me? You picked us up off Sand Island and followed us into the basin. Why us?
4: Why, the very impression you make. Your ship's well loaded, a craft that will handle well under jib and mizzen for intricate island sailing.
0: Yeah, along with 50 other catches in this harbor.
4: Yes. Now, Mr. Carney, the point is this. I am, shall we say, persona non grata in this city.
5: He means he's hot in Honolulu. Last time he was here, he got a skin full and asked his dame on the ship.
4: Cyril! That will be enough, Cyril. To continue, I must raise enough money to fuel my voyage back to the States. Neither I, nor, if I may say so, Cyril can go ashore.
5: Yeah, but it was no dream.
4: In my travels, I have collected a number of valuable objets d'art. Among them, this rare white jade representation of the Arakanese Buddha, one of the most sacred objects of the Orient. Stolen from the Boangan Temple.
5: Look, what Blubber's trying to tell you, he's hot. The statue's hot. But there's a certain character in Honolulu who'll pay off good for it. He wants you just to deliver it for a third of the proceeds. He trusts you.
4: Well, ask me why. Nicely put, Cyril. Well, gentlemen, how about it? Do you agree to assist me?
6: Who's your buyer?
4: A gentleman of the Oriental persuasion. Lu Chi Shen, by name. You will present the object to him, and if he does not instantly recognize its worth, as I believe he will, then kindly direct his attention to the cylindrical marking at its base. This identifies it beyond a shadow of a doubt as the Arakanese Buddha of Boanga. Well, Mr. Carney?
2: Oh, the tea is all right, Skipper. The guy's in trouble. We got to go ashore anyway.
6: Okay, Red, pick up the doll. Oh, almost forgot. I found this out on deck. Engineering.
4: Huh. Not Opal. Well, where could that have come from?
5: Yeah. Where?
4: Oh, a cheap little thing. Take it along, Mr. Carney, for luck.
6: It was dusk when we left the Scarlet Queen to go ashore. By the time we'd reached King Street in the center of town, the tropic night had settled in around the city. Chang and Company's office was closed, so I phoned the home of the manager, Neil Gregson. He told us to meet him there in an hour. We decided to unload Bradbury's hunk of jade and kill the rest of the time the nearest bar. We found the shop on Canton Street, a few blocks east of King. The sign on the window was in Chinese, but down in the corner in English was the name Lu Ji Shen. It was a typical cluttered Chinese curio shop, dim, smelling of sandalwood. A thin, wrinkled little man looking out of character in occidental clothes and green eyeshade was waiting for us behind the counter.
7: Yes? You wish to buy a Chinese ware?
6: You Lu Ji Shen?
7: Yes. Who tell you come here?
6: Bradbury.
7: Bradbury? Maybe mistake you come here.
2: We got something for you. Now, what do you think of that for white jade?
7: You try to sell that to me? That's not jade.
2: What do you mean it isn't jade?
7: That's Japanese work. Very cheap. No good for me.
2: Wait a minute. This is a great thing. Where do you say it came from, Skipper?
6: A temple somewhere. Boanga.
7: Boanga? No, cannot be Boanga Buddha.
6: Oh, he says, look on the bottom, Lou. He says, mark there proves.
7: Oh. Wait, I turn on light.
6: Uh-huh.
7: It's very strange mark. Very small.
6: He turned the base of the Buddha toward the light and squinted nearsightedly at a spot of shining metal that was set in the center. He put a jeweler's glass into his left eye and looked again. Then he picked up a penknife and started scraping the tarnish off the metal disc. He didn't finish the job. Didn't make any more noise than a firecracker. There was a little tinkle of broken glass. His body went rigid for a split second and then relaxed. The eyepiece hadn't even shattered. There was a clean hole through it about the size of a .25 caliber slug. The bullet that had killed Lu Ji Shen had entered his left eye from close range. In the shattered pieces of Bradbury's phony Buddha, I found a weapon. It was a simple gadget, a rifle cartridge with a spring mechanism and a firing cap. I'd seen plenty of them on Pacific beachheads during the war. We called them finger mines. It looked like Constantino's work, but I couldn't figure why. Any way you looked at it, it was murder, and we were in too deep to stand still. 20 minutes later, a cab dropped us in front of Neil Gregson's Spanish-style mansion out on the other side of Diamond Head. The air was heavy with the smell of jasmine as we went up the walk to the front entrance. But the perfume that hit us when the door opened was more expensive.
8: Well, Neil told me a couple of men were coming, but he didn't say it like he should have.
6: Thanks. Where do we find him?
8: He had to go out for a while, but he said I could entertain you until he got back. It won't be long.
2: I'm sorry to hear that.
8: Come in, won't you? Follow me.
6: She was easy to follow. She swayed down a few steps and into a sunken living room. From the door, I could see that we weren't the only men she was entertaining. I counted 5 lounging around the room. 4 of them, including a young Oriental with a scarred face, wore a well-filled shoulder holster. The other sat with a carbine across his knees. He was the only one I recognized. was Bradbury's nephew, Cyril.
5: Come in, suckers. This could be a friendly get-together.
6: Sure, what else?
5: Maybe a little seven-card stud just to break the ice?
2: I'll take you up on that, Cyril. We always get a square deal from you.
5: Oh, I like you, too, Gallagher. How much money you got?
8: How would you like to spend your time, Mr. Carney?
6: Kicking myself from here to the equator, thanks.
8: Come on over to the bar. My name's Claire, and I'll mix you a drink. We'll put the kick in that.
6: That's probably the truth.
8: Yes, there's the station. Relax. Do something manly, like making a pass at me.
6: With all your husbands in the room?
8: Well, that's better anyway, but I'm not married.
6: Just well supplied with chaperones.
8: Do you think I need them?
6: Oh, get off it, will you? You don't need them with me. What is the setup, anyway?
8: Well, a bunch of fellas just happened to drop in.
6: Did you come with them, or are you part of the furniture?
8: I'm engaged to Neil Gregson. You won't like him either.
6: Mm-hmm. That makes as much sense as anything else.
8: Isn't that a fact? Is your drink all right?
6: Yeah. Can't remember when I've enjoyed one more.
8: I could say the same about you if I were the sarcastic type, but I'm... That must be Neil. Excuse me.
6: The doorbell did something to the atmosphere in the room. I wasn't quite sure what. Nobody changed their position. Cyril glanced up and then glanced back at his hole card. Claire walked through the room and up the steps. She looked through the open grill, turned back to the room, and held up one finger. Then she opened the door. The figure of a man stood silhouetted in the doorway for just an instant, and then... Every gun in the room opened up on him. The shock knocked him half off the porch, and he lay there.
5: Some people never learn, do they?
6: You really take chances, don't you? You got real guts, sir.
2: Stop it, Skipper. It's their fault.
6: He never got his hands out of his pockets.
5: I'll ask your advice next time, Connie, but for now, come up and stay alive, huh? You, Gallagher, on your feet. You're going with us.
2: Good idea. We can finish that game as stuff.
6: Wait a minute. What's the deal?
5: It's a payoff, Connie, for Gallagher's double cross in Frisco. You know what I mean? Okay, let's clear out.
6: I felt like a man on a yard square island. From where I stood, there was no place to turn. Cyril's talk about Red's double cross added up to Constantino. I was sure of that. And it wasn't hard to figure how they'd pay off Gallagher for signing on with me. So far, Honolulu wasn't living up to the travel folders. It was all blind alleys. And in each one, there was a dead man. I went to the door, dragged the body inside, and locked myself in with him. I pulled out his wallet. It was Gregson, all right, but any information he was to give me was as dead as he was. That still held even after I found an envelope in his inside coat pocket that had my name on it. 2 hours ago, it would have led to Kang's instructions. Now it didn't lead any place. It said, Luigi Shen is Kang's man. You're to meet him at 11:45 tonight. I walked a few blocks over to Coa Avenue and hailed a cab. It dropped me on Canton Street. It was about 10, and I hoped that the police were through with Lou's curio shop. The dim light was on and no one was in sight. I went in. It was not only open, it was open for business. There wasn't a sign that a murder had been committed there. And another aged Chinese face rose up out of the shadows behind the counter.
9: You wish by Chinese way?
6: Who are you?
9: I am Jia Cheng.
6: You do business now, tonight?
9: You wish by? I help you.
6: No, I mean Lu Ji Shen.
9: Lu Ji Shen, not here.
6: I know it. That's what I mean. You do business after what happened tonight?
9: Lu Ji Shen, not here.
6: Were the police here?
9: Many police. Many men all want Lu Ji Shen. He not here. He go 2-3 days.
6: I got an idea you're talking my language, Chao. Did you see him get killed?
9: Lu Ji Shen, not here.
6: But, Chao, you know Kang and Son, Shanghai?
9: No, sabe.
6: You know name Scarlet Queen?
9: No, sabe. Other man, our friend.
6: What other man? Fat man in white suit, maybe come with police? Look, Zhao, I'm captain on Scarlet Queen. I work for Kang and Son.
9: No, sabe. Fat man, say same.
6: He was lying. Look here. This paper, it say... Philip Carney, Master, Catch, Scarlet Queen. You read English?
9: No, read.
6: And look here, this letter from Kang and Son in Chinese. I was supposed to give it to Lu Ji Shen. But I didn't know it until it was too late.
9: You come along me.
6: He padded down the other side of the counter and I followed him. We went through a door at the back of the shop and into the living quarters. Jal bent over a carved camphor wood chest. When he straightened up, he had a bamboo tube and a thick envelope in his hand. Both of them were from Kang. The envelope held a beautiful, thick bundle of $500 bills and a piece of rice paper, and the tube carried my instructions for finding the contact in Kobe, Japan, and a list of numbers that could have been found in the elevation. They were to be memorized, the paper destroyed.
9: You're savvy.
4: I savvy.
9: Kang, he most wise man.
4: You aren't so bad yourself, John. You work good trick on Bradbury.
9: Yes, good trick, all right.
6: The police don't know Lou was killed?
9: No person, no. I clean up very fast. No person see him, only you. Along with the one with red hair and me. To all other person, Liu Jisha, go away.
6: Believe me, I hope he has a good trip. Zhao, you help me more?
9: Yeah.
6: Bradbury took the one with red hair away. Unless I find, maybe he goes same place Liu Jisha. You know where in Honolulu those men go?
9: Honolulu, very big.
6: Look, one of them was Chinese boy. Knife scar across here. You know all Chinese boys?
9: I know the one.
6: You know what place he go? Any house saloon? What place he meet friend?
9: No friend. America very bad for that Chinese boy.
6: I know it, Joe. I'll try and take care of it for you. Maybe beat Americans' heads together, huh?
9: That place name, Bomb House. Street name, Canal Street. Very bad.
4: Yeah, very good.
6: Zhao, you're a beautiful guy. You're the first thing I've seen in Honolulu that I'd like to take home with me.
0: The Palm House on Canal Street was the kind of a place the police find at the end of a vice drive. It was a two-story building that covered its windows with bamboo screens to hide its activities from those lucky enough to be outside and a lousy view from those stupid enough to be inside. The only healthy thing about the place were the two fat palm trees that gave

0: and a lousy view from those stupid enough to be inside. The only healthy thing about the place were the two fat palm trees that gave it its name. I took a final breath of fresh night air and went in. It was a big place, crowded, and the atmosphere was thick with smoke, and the band was loud. The hula dancers were on stage and been doing the same thing 40 years too long, and it improved their act with a few tricks from Minsky. I got 3 feet inside the door and got a typical welcome.
1: Oh, big boy, you're meeting a friend of Elijah's.
0: Later, gorgeous, later.
1: Later, my back, I'm not the kind that goes to waste.
0: I kicked and shouldered my way through every complexion in the color chart, navigating a course toward the bar by dead reckoning and a sense of smell. There was a space opening at the end of the bar. I stopped to order a drink, but the bartender was out of sight. I turned around, and that's when I saw them. The first one I spotted was Gallagher. He was at a table, relaxed and nursing a glass. Sitting across from him was a woman, Claire. Cyril and the rest were spread out and they were getting to their feet. Then I realized why that crowd was so hard to fight through. I was the only one heading in. The rest of them smelled trouble and were fighting their way out. I put my back to the bar and leaned on my elbows. Gallagher looked at me once. Then he grinned and moved his chair so his back was to me. That made it complete. A trap and a sellout from him.
2: Funny thing about double crosses, Connie.
0: Not so funny.
2: You're the only one that isn't laughing. You want to talk sense or fall down?
0: The gun's in your hand, not mine.
2: Yeah, well, let's try sense. You went back to Lu Ji Shen's. You stayed there for a while. You talked to Lu Ji Shen.
0: Lu Ji Shen, not here.
2: Shut up. All we want is what he gave you or told you.
0: That makes it simple. Lu Ji Shen, not here.
2: I said shut up.
0: Vic was in that booby trap you sent to him. Birthday greetings? He's dead.
2: Quit it, Connie. The cops say he's alive.
0: Argue with them, then, not me.
2: If you like this, go ahead. Be stupid. That ain't hurting me.
0: Well, that's because you got guts, Cyril. Great guts! Just as I hit him, somebody threw two shots, and like at a signal, the place went pitch dark. I dropped flat on the floor and stayed there. Automatic flashed out of the blackness and splinters from the bar rained down on me. Then the place went silent. I lay there quietly waiting, afraid to give them my position by firing back. I heard the scrape of someone sliding my way and snapped a safety catch on the automatic. Then I smelled the perfume. Claire put both hands on my face to show me she didn't have a gun and breathed something about getting out into my ear. I grabbed one of her hands with my left, reached up to the bar and found a glass. I took a breath and threw it to the other end of the room. Then we got up and ran. I didn't try to figure the twist. All I saw was a chance to get out of there, and I took it. She led me through a back door into a car parked in an alley. And the last I saw of the palm house was its reflection in the rear view mirror. She drove to Maunalua Bay on the eastern end of the island and led me into a cottage on the beach. The lights were shaded, the drinks were handy, and the motif was pagan. I'd expected her to toss me some curves, but I was a little wrong as to type. The events so far hadn't pointed to the kind that go with whispering surf and moonlight through palm groves.
3: There they were.
4: You've got the shakes, haven't you?
0: The shakes are different on this end of the island.
4: Your eyes aren't as soft as you talk. How would they look if they were?
0: I knew what you were up to.
4: Couldn't I just like you? Couldn't I try? Couldn't I be sick of the whole mess and everyone in it? Couldn't I be honest with myself for just a little while?
0: I don't know. Could you?
4: Maybe I was wrong about you being alive. Do you know me?
0: Just scared. Just scared to death.
4: I am too sad. Maybe it... Oh, darling. Your face, he hurt you, didn't he? He hurt you.
0: I don't remember. I don't remember a thing of being here. I never did figure out whether she was really being honest or not. But I didn't know her well enough to care a great deal. The drink she mixed that pineapple juice in them and the atmosphere she created was quite peaceful. She made only one

0: mistake. She looked at her wristwatch too often. If she hadn't, it might have been different because I didn't hear a car pull up or footsteps outside or anything. I just saw a change in her. And I put my glass down and got ready. I wasn't quite sure who'd come through the door. It turned out to be Bradbury, but he was more surprised than I was. Claire was pointing a small automatic at him.
1: Claire, what's the meaning of this?
2: I've changed my mind.
1: You're in too deep to misuse my faith in you. You put your pretty finger on your fiancé, Gregson, for an equally pretty remuneration.
2: Quit being fancy and stay where you are. I found somebody who pays more for faith than you do.
1: I don't understand you, Claire.
2: You wouldn't.
1: Since our friend Gallagher has seen to it that Cyril is no longer with us, we might bargain. There must be a meeting point. Certainly you aren't wasting your time on Connie here.
2: Turn around, fat boy. Who drove you out here?
1: Gallagher.
3: Yeah, fat boy, Gallagher. Isn't it a caution, Skipper, what we have to go through to keep our heads above water?
0: When the pagan cottage exploded, because that's when everybody realized who was sold out by whom. Red-colored Bradbury, and I made a grab at Claire. I was close, but not close enough. She aims at Gallagher, but Bradbury's been pulled in line instead. Two spots of crimson suddenly blossomed on that white linen suit. And when Red let go of him, he settled flatly on the carpet. And Claire disappeared through a side door.
4: Where's the dame, Skipper? I want to get my hands on her.
0: Let her go, Red.
4: I can't help it, Skipper. She made me mad. You know why?
0: Sure.
4: I don't think you do. Remember that opal earring you found in Arakahanga? I wasn't mad till I found the other one on her dressing table.
0: What were you doing at her dressing table?
4: Making a deal, Skipper. Deciding that she double-crossed Cyril and Bradbury, I'd double-cross you. And she and I were going to live happily ever after. On what Constantino'd pay us for what you got from Lu Ji Shen.
0: Yeah. Should I congratulate you?
4: Skipper, if you knew what I went through making Cyril think I was double-crossing you, you would congratulate me.
0: Yeah. How about Cyril?
4: Yeah. How about Cyril? Skipper, what do you think of Honolulu as a port of call?
0: It's kind of mixed up with what I think of you as a chief mate. But I think if we try, we can get out of here before daybreak.
4: Considering what's happened since we got here, I think we better. Homicide won't like us in the morning.
0: An hour later, a sleepy crew had fallen to, and the Scarlet Queen sneaked away from her dock under power, out of Kapalama Basin, headed out toward the still dark western horizon. At dawn, we picked up the trade winds and cut the motor. The mainsail caught the sunrise wind. The Queen nodded at the morning and dipped her lee rail toward the sea.
5: Put the ship straight down! Let me know!
0: She answered the jib, then the mizzen, and the wake boiled and bubbled under her stern. The clean sea air flushed the night out of me. It left a clear head to work out a balance between wind, sail, rudder, and fate.
4: She likes her sail, Skipper. She'll take it as long as we can stand up on the deck.
0: Let's not argue with her. She likes it as it is.
4: So do I. I can turn my back any way I want it. No automatic. Ah, that was a bad port, Skipper. What's next?
0: I'll try and do better. This one's called Muninjima. It's an island halfway between here and Japan.
4: All right. You find the island, and I'll find the woman on it.
0: That's a deal.
4: Want a drink, Skipper?
0: After you, mate. After you.

0: entry, Chet Scarlet Queen. 5:30 p.m. Miles traveled, 3,035. Wind brisk. Sky lowering. Sea choppy with high cross swell. Mainsail and mizzen reef. 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Signed, Philip Carney.
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5: African drums are talking. Over miles of veld and jungle, the weird throbbing of the drums beats through the tropical night. Drums made of hollow logs with skin stretched tightly over one end. Sometimes, human skin. Village after village takes up the message to send it booming farther into the night. Listen. Searching for a lost tribe, spoken of by the natives as the Golden Race, Professor Anton Edwards, together with his daughter Lorna and his assistant Jack Martin, are in the wilds of French Equatorial Africa. The professor has come into possession of a preserved human head that talks. He believes it to hold the secret of lost Atlantis. Lorna was found wandering in a trance a mile from camp. They suspect it is the work of a local witch doctor. The professor, carrying the only gun, is walking ahead with Nguru, a native prince, while Jack, carrying Lorna, is straggling in the rear. Almost within reach of camp, 2 lions appear on the trail, cutting the girl and boy off from the others. The animals pause a moment, then charge.
6: Run, Lorna! Run for that tree, quickly!
7: No, Jack, I won't leave you!
6: Run, for heaven's sake, go! Are you mad, girl? Run!
7: No, Jack, I won't!
6: It's too late now, they're on us.
8: Yes, sir. We're all right. At least I think so.
7: What happened?
8: I don't know exactly. Those shots, they were from a heavy rifle. At least the first two were.
9: You two children all right? Tell me what happened.
8: Oh, I don't know rightly. But those lions, who shot them?
9: I haven't the faintest idea. When I ran back, one of them was thrashing about, badly hit, so I finished him. The other was stretched out dead.
8: Well, at all events, there's someone around here who doesn't want us killed. What do you make of it, sir?
7: Oh, please take me back to camp. I feel rather shaky.
9: Why, of course. I'll take her back, Jack. You can tell me what happened as we walk. Nguru, fetch the boys to skin the lions.
10: Aye, Buona.
9: We'd better have the skins brought into camp. Are you all right, Lorna?
7: Yes, Father. I'm all right. I'm shaken up a bit in my nervous system, but that's all.
9: What happened after I left you to follow me back to camp?
8: Well, I guess we lagged behind a little. I'd forgotten all about those 2 lions being near. Then suddenly they came into a patch of moonlight and stood staring at us.
7: Jack pointed out a tree and told me to run for it, Father, but I was so frightened I couldn't move.
8: That's not right. The fact is, Lorna wouldn't take the only tree within reach. There wasn't time for both of us to climb it.
9: Nice time to get squeamish about politeness, I must say. I might have lost the both of you because of it. Well, then what?
8: Well, then they charged, and they got mighty close, and a rifle seemed to speak out of nowhere.
7: The firing came from our right. I saw the flashes plainly.
9: Yes, so did I. From a bunch of high scrub. But who in the name of... No native could shoot like that. When the porters hear this, they'll certainly think we're bewitched.
8: Now that I can think more clearly, it sounded like a heavy automatic.
9: Yes, and evidently he must have had luminous sights. A white man, all right. Well, we have a guardian angel anyhow.
7: Oh, that campfire looks good. I'm frozen through.
9: You know, I think you better take a dose of quinine, Lorna, and go to bed.
7: Oh... Well, I'll take the quinine, but I don't want to go to bed. I wouldn't sleep anyhow. I'd see those awful lions coming at me all the time. Get my coat from the tent, will you, Jack? I want to stay by the fire a while.
8: All right.
9: Can you dig down into your memory, my dear, and recall anything about the earlier happenings of the night?
7: You mean before you found me out there?
9: Yes.
7: No, Father, it's all a blank. But it might come back. That feeling of something mentally drawing me into the bush is completely gone now.
8: Here you are, Lorna.
7: Oh, thanks, Jack. Now you two go on into the tent. I know you want to talk shop. I'll join you in a little while.
8: Now, wait a minute, young lady. You didn't think you were getting out of that dose of quinine, did you?
10: Oh.
8: Here it is.
7: Of course you would. Oh, I hate the awful stuff.
10: Well, the necessary evil in Africa, my dear. It sort of keeps the moths and bugs away, you know?
7: Well, here's to the man with the rifle. Oh, dreadful stuff. Now both of you run along.
10: Come on, Jack. I want to compare notes with you.
8: I've been wondering, sir. Did you do right in having the lion skins brought here? They really belong to the other fellow, you know.
10: Well, that's the reason I wanted them here. In the hope that he'd come and make a claim.
8: Oh, I see. And Girl went out to the boys, didn't he?
10: Yeah.
8: They ought to be back soon.
10: Yes. You see, Jack, the man who shot those lions is the same fellow whose tracks we saw join Lorna's when she was walking in that trance. At least it looks like it.
8: But why didn't he make himself known to us? What's his game? He must have the natives under his thumb or he wouldn't be able to keep his presence around here a secret.
10: No, that's true. I understand a little about drum talk, but I haven't heard one of them beat out the symbol for white man except in relation to us. It's got me worried. We'll have to break camp the first thing in the morning.
11: Mm-hmm.
10: Oh, here's Nguro.
11: Buona.
10: Nene Nguro.
11: Mazungu's devil na pega Simba.
10: Mm-hmm. What's that? He says it was the white man's good devil that killed the lions. Well, that's a good idea. You tell Chenzi boys, Nguro, eh?
11: Uh-huh.
10: The porters think we have such a proficient good devil working for us, we'll probably have a little less trouble with them.
8: Well, that's a relief. I hope that thought takes root.
10: All right, Nguro. Get some sleep, eh?
11: Aye, buono.
10: Here, Jack. Take a look at this map. I want to go over some details with you. At present, we're over here, about 20 miles from the Bakari River. Oh, by the way, perhaps you're too tired to go over this now, eh? You had a pretty bad scare tonight.
8: Oh, I'm all right, sir. I've been charged by lions before. But then it was I who was holding the rifle and not someone else. Oh, hello, Lorna. How do you feel now?
7: Oh, fine, thanks, Jack. I think that scare shook my brain up a bit.
10: Well, did you manage to remember anything? Anything that could help us?
7: Not a thing, Father. There's only one thought in my head now, and that's to start traveling and keep going.
10: Hmm. Well, you're likely to get your wish. We're going to start at daybreak.
8: Listen. The drums have started. Must be something important.
7: What are they saying, Father?
10: Well, if you'll only be quiet for a minute, I'll tell you. Great Scott!
8: Something wrong, sir?
10: No. No, there's nothing wrong. Except that they know we're going on safari in the morning.
7: What?
8: Pete's sake, how do they know that? We've only just this moment spoken of it. Are you sure that's the message, sir?
10: Yes, listen. This is what they're saying. White. Hawks. Take. Wing. Fly north, sun up.
8: White hawks take wing and fly north at sunrise, eh? And they even know the direction we're going to.
10: Evidently.
7: I don't like that white hawk part of it.
10: Oh, well, that's nothing unusual. It's the way they have always designated the white man. It's just a drum name.
7: They've stopped.
10: Hmm. Yes. Now we'll be expected. All along the line of march. The drums to the north have probably taken it up and are relaying it.
8: There's something very mysterious about all this.
10: Yes, I know. If I didn't have such convincing proof of what I'm after, I'd be tempted to get back to the coast. But I can't, Jack. The talking head has practically given me my line of march.
7: Oh, that ghastly thing again. Which way are we going, Father?
10: Just a little west of due north. And we have to pass over some bad country. The ground's all new to me.
8: Will we touch Lake Chad?
10: No, we'll pass to the east of it. And from then on, we can expect no protection whatever.
7: Well, why is that?
10: Well, I have permission to trek around these parts as far as Chad. But north of that, we'll be going into Tuareg country. And the French won't guarantee anything. In fact, they won't give me permission to go in there. So we'll have to sneak in.
8: Then there will be no need to touch any place where they're likely to question us?
9: No, we have supplies for an indefinite period. That is, providing we can shoot meat for the porters.
8: Yes, they won't work without meat.
9: And when we get past Lake Chad, we can send the porters back and use camels. They're surly beasts, but as long as you keep them hobbled, you know you've got them.
7: The drums have started again.
9: Yes, so they have. Laura, I think you better get dressed for traveling. It'll be daylight soon, and there are heaps of things I want you to attend to before then. So, hurry, dear, will you?
7: Oh, of course I will. That's what I want, something definite.
9: All right, off you go, then. Jack, we've got to move fast. The drum that's talking is a snake drum.
8: Well, what does that mean?
9: We killed a sacred python tonight, didn't we?
8: Yes, worse luck.
9: Well, I didn't think there were any snake worshippers so far up country. Evidently, I was wrong. The sect may be very small, but they're after us. By daylight, they'll be howling madly around here because we killed one of their gods. Is that you, Nguru?
11: Aye, Bwana. Nguru, come. Savvy snake, juju drum. Him which doctor plenty mad palava, huh?
9: Break camp and make trail as fast as you can, Nguru. We don't want a fight on our hands.
11: Nguru, no you snake woman for wa palava.
9: No, you bloodthirsty old ruffian. Go on now and get out of here. Hapana. Look for the Shanzi boys. Plenty kazi.
11: Aye, Bwana.
9: He'll attend to the porter, Jack. But I do believe I saw him grin at the thought of a fight. Nguru would rather fight than run any time.
8: Well, I hope it doesn't come to a fight for Lorna's sake. My stuff hasn't been unpacked, so I'm ready to move at a moment's notice.
9: Well, that's good. We've got to put some ground between us and those birds before they can organize, or we'll have a mob of yelling, bloodthirsty savages right on our heels.
8: Well, how long before they can get together, do you think?
9: All according to how far the sect is spread out. They'll gather around the priests and witch doctors for some instructions first. Then they'll hold a few rites to work themselves up into a fighting mood.
8: But, good heavens, sir. Listen to that thing going.
9: The talking head, Jack. Listen. It's warning us. Warning us against some impending danger. 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I'm going to help Nguru. 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
10: Up in the sky, look, it's a bird, it's a plane, it's Superman.
9: And now, Superman. Mysterious visitor from another world who has appeared on Earth as the champion of the weak and the oppressed. When we last saw Superman in his character of Clark Kent, news reporter for the Daily Planet, he had just learned that the two swindlers, Bartley Pemberton and Joseph Dineen, were heading south in a high-speed cruiser in order to catch up with the freight steamer Madison on her way to Charleston. As our story continues today, Superman is winging his way down the coast, straining his eyes for the first glimpse of the powerboat or the freighter. But already Pemberton and Dineen have caught up with the Madison. Four sharp blasts of their whistle, red rockets, distress signals, and the towering bulk of the freighter is motionless in the black water, waiting for the smaller boat to come alongside. On the deck of the cruiser, Bartley Pemberton gives a last quick order to the man at the wheel. Listen.
11: Pay attention, sailor.
12: Okay, Cap.
13: Make it fast, Bart. We're dropping a ladder over the side.
11: Head her in there, sailor. And get this.
12: I'm listening.
11: We're going on board that freighter to get something, you understand? If we don't get it, there may be trouble. Big trouble.
12: So what?
11: So stick around to pick us up. We'll want to make a fast getaway, so stay close. Ready to beat it.
13: Get set, Bart. What do we do now?
11: Stand by to grab that ladder, Joe. All right, sailor.
14: Ahoy on that cruiser. We're waiting for you.
11: Don't worry. You won't wait long. Go ahead, sailor. Edge in toward that ladder.
15: All right, Mr. Burns. Hold her under a dead slow bell and we see what's wrong with those fellows.
16: Aye, aye, Captain Anderson. Dead slow it is, sir.
12: Ahoy down there. What about the cruiser? What's wrong with her?
17: Captain, sir, two men are coming up the ladder. They want to see you.
12: They want to see me? Ask them what they mean by sounding distress signals.
16: Well, there they are, Captain. Coming over the rail now. What do you want done with them?
15: They better have a mighty good reason for stopping us, Mr. Burns. If they haven't, I'll put them in irons.
12: Ahoy there. Bring those two men up to my cabin. Anybody else coming aboard?
17: No, sir. They say that's all.
15: All right, Mr. Burns. Hold it steady.
16: Steady she is, sir.
15: Keep an eye on the weather, Mr. Burns. It's thickening up.
16: Very good, sir.
15: Sound your foghorn while we're hove to. Have Mr. Olson bring those men to my cabin.
9: And a few moments later, Pemberton and Dineen are ushered to Captain Anderson's cabin.
15: Come in.
16: Here they are, sir, the two men off the cruiser.
15: Come in, gentlemen.
18: Oh, Captain. Am I addressing Captain Vincent Anderson?
15: Yes, sir, you are. May I ask how you happen to know my name?
18: Captain, my friend and I have followed your ship, the Madison, all the way down the coast, hoping to catch up with you.
15: Do you know you stopped a vessel on government service?
18: Government service? I thought this was a freighter, a tramp.
15: Thank you for your description of it, sir. As it happens, we're carrying munitions.
18: Munitions? Well, isn't that a bit dangerous, Captain?
15: Don't worry. Transporting gun cotton and TNT isn't half as dangerous as giving false signals of distress, as you'll find out.
19: Just let us explain, Captain.
18: Captain Anderson, we've been sent by your sister, June. Before you sailed, she gave you a certain package of papers, didn't she? Sealed in oilskin?
15: What of it?
19: Are they not safe there in the wall?
15: What business is it of yours?
19: Your sister told us to get them. So if it isn't too much trouble, Captain...
15: One moment, mister. I suppose my sister gave you written instructions. A letter? Well?
18: No, as a matter of fact, she didn't.
19: She didn't have time.
15: Oh, she didn't have time. Well, I'm sorry, gentlemen, but I don't believe you.
18: Now, look here, Captain.
20: Hey, listen.
15: I say I don't believe you. If this thing was so all-fired important, you'd follow me down the coast, make use of fake distress signals to get me to pick you up. You ought to be able to prove what you say.
19: Listen, Captain, we've got to have those papers.
15: You'll get them when we land at Charleston. And I've talked with my sister by phone, but not until then.
18: Is that so, Captain Anderson? Stand where you are, please.
15: Why, you... What do you mean, pulling a gun on me?
18: I mean business, Captain. Keep your hands up. All right, Joe, get after that safe.
15: You'll land in prison for this.
18: Quiet, please. Well, what about it, Joe?
19: Nothing doing, Bart. Have to blow it. Didn't he say there was soup in the hold?
18: That's right. Carrying munitions, aren't you, Captain? Show us how to get to the hold.
15: Find out for yourself.
18: I said take us to the hold, Captain. I'm not fooling. Open the door, Joe. Now listen to me, Captain Anderson. You're going to take us down along the deck and into the hold.
15: No, I'll be shot if I will.
18: You'll be shot if you don't. We've come a long way, Captain, and done a good deal to make sure of those papers, and we won't stop now. Not even at murder. Get going.
19: Come on. Keep moving.
18: I'm right behind you, Captain, with this pistol in my pocket. If we meet any of your crew, keep quiet. All right, now move.
9: Out of the captain's cabin, along the deck, the three figures moved through the fog and the dark, down a companionway, and into the echoing stillness of the hold.
21: All right, this will do nicely. Just sit down now and take it easy, Captain, while Mr. Deneen makes you comfortable. Tie him up, Joe.
19: What are you going to do, Bart? Carry some stuff back up to the cabin and blow the safe?
21: No, it'll take too much time. As long as those papers are destroyed, as long as they're lost, we're all right.
19: But if you don't get them out of the safe...
21: They'll remain in the safe, and the safe will remain on the ship, and the ship will be blown to pieces.
15: Blown up? What do you mean to do, you murdering pirate?
21: What I mean to do, Captain Anderson, is to remove every trace of you and your ship.
15: Why, you'd never dare. You're out of your mind. You're a plain man.
21: Help! Help! Help!
15: Go on, it's
21: Joe. Help!
15: Help!
21: Help!
15: Help!
21: Why
15: didn't
19: you shoot him, Bob?
21: It's too noisy. They might hear us.
15: Listen. Are you really going to blow up the whole boat?
21: Why not? Quickly, set a fire right down here. Far enough off to give us time to get away ourselves. And then we'll beat it. Nobody will ever know. Here, help me break into this case. It's more dangerous. Keep away from fire.
19: Is it all right?
21: All right. Now rip open these sacks. Spread it all around the floor. That's the way. All right, now make a little trail over to the door where we came in. I'll help.
19: Where are you going to build a fire? If you started here, we'd be caught ourselves.
21: Oh, you fool. How's our friend?
19: Out like a light. But he won't stay that way.
21: You won't have to. 5 minutes is all we need. All right, now give me a hand. We're going to build a fire. Work fast.
9: A flickering glow in the darkness of the hold. A thin spiral of smoke creeping up the companionway and curling out above the hatch covers on deck. Then sudden alarm, shouting and confusion. Wild ringing of alarm bells and frantic orders.
22: Where's the captain? Where's the mate? Fire! Fire in the after hold!
23: Jump! She's full of gunpowder. We haven't got a chance.
24: Fire! There's fire coming up under the hatch! Mr. Burns, what do we do?
23: Haul away the starboard boat. Where's Captain Anderson? Haul away and stand by to abandon ship.
18: All right. All right, Joe. That just...
19: Listen, Bart. We better be getting out of here. That's your life preserver?
18: Yeah. Look, there's the cruiser coming through the fog. Come on, Joe. Over the rail. Jump for it and swim. Come on!
9: Fire aboard the steamer Madison, loaded with high explosive shells and TNT. Boats go over the side, pull frantically for safety. And meanwhile, high up in the night sky, Superman sees a glow on the sea and heads swiftly downward.
25: What's that? Looks like a fire on the water. And it looks like the Madison, too. Down we go. Down, down. It is the Madison. She's a fire, and the men have taken to the boats. I'll swing down and make sure they're all right. They won't see me in the fog.
0: Come on, pull. Pull hard.
1: Mr. Burns, the captain. Where's Captain Anderson?
2: Ahoy there, Mr. Olson. Is the captain in your boat?
3: No, I thought he was with you.
2: With me? He's still on board. We've got to go back. Back.
1: You can't do that, sir. Look at it. She'll go up any second. We can't go back now.
3: All right.
25: Captain's still on board. Have to get him, quick. Down along the hull. If he'd been on deck, they'd have seen him. Must be down below. I'll hang on to this porthole and listen.
9: Clinging to the steep, slippery side of the Madison, Superman's keen hearing picks up sounds inside the hull.
25: Pounding. Someone's pounding inside the hull. No time to go up on deck and down the hatchway. I'll drive my way in from here, through the side. I wonder why they left the ship. Why they didn't fight the fire. There. Almost in. Once more. Hey there. Who was pounding? Where are you?
3: Here in the after hold. Get me out quick. Break down the door.
25: There he is. Looks like the captain.
4: Nitro board. Get out. Get out.
25: Here, hold up. You'll be all right. Oh, he's fainted. TNT, huh? No wonder they abandoned ship. Hey, that fire's getting mighty close. Come along, Captain. Good thing you can't see me. You'll be found floating in the water with a life preserver, and nobody'll ever know who saved you. Out we go. Quick!
9: Out through the jagged hole in the ship's side, Superman carries the unconscious form of Captain Anderson, wraps him in a life preserver, drops him in the sea near the lifeboats, and streaks again for the doomed ship.
25: Touch and go now. That stuff will explode any second. But I've got to find the safe and get those papers. There's the bridge. Down. Down. Here we are. This is the captain's cabin, all right. And there's the safe. Well, one smash will open that up. And there's the package. Must be. Wrapped in oilskin, marked June Anderson. Pemberton, this is the time you lose. Now out. Fast. No time for the stairs. Out through the wall. And away.
1: Hey, Mr. Burns. Stop. There's a man floating in a life preserver. It's the captain. It's Captain Anderson.
0: Get him aboard. Quick. Haul him over the side. It is the captain.
1: How'd he get out here?
0: Never mind that.
2: Pull! Pull! There goes the ship! We'll never get clear! Pull!
9: Outlined against a sheet of sudden orange flame, the steamer Madison explodes with a crashing roar, fills the sky with screaming shells, scatters flaring embers on the face of the sea. Do the boats get clear? What of Pemberton and Deneen? And meanwhile, what will Superman do with the precious oilskin package of papers? And what do the papers reveal? Tune in next time and follow the story. And remember, tune in with us next time and follow the exciting transcription, Superman.
3: It's a plane! It's Superman!
9: Superman is a copyrighted feature appearing in Action Comics magazine.
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13: 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Like it?
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1: Pie catcher. A series of true stories of the unceasing search for enemy spies in wartime, based on the memoirs of Lieutenant Colonel Oreste Pinto of the Allied Counterintelligence Service. This week's story is entitled Spitfire Johnny. The part of Colonel Pinto is played by Bernard Archer.
2: In May 1945, the war was over, but there was still a great deal of work to be done. In the general confusion of the liberation, collaborators had gone into hiding and had to be traced, traitors had to be examined, and in the areas which suffered harshly under the Germans, there were accusations and denunciations that had to be investigated. But one of the brighter moments came with an invitation to attend a special investigation. The leaders of the Dutch resistance movement were meeting to agree a list of resistance workers whose names should be put forward for a decoration or for award. It was held in a small coffee house. It was a crowded meeting, and they were interesting companions. At the top table, there was Johan Bloot, looking like a professor, but he was, in fact, one of the most cunning guerrilla fighters of the war. And Jan Ritter, big and burly. With his bare hands, he'd killed a dozen German sentries. And Van Dorn, one of the most successful saboteur in Europe. Van Dorn was putting forward the names for approval.
3: Polden of Nijmegen.
4: Oh, yes. Yes.
3: Polden. Van Halk of Utrecht, a posthumous award.
4: Yes, yes, yes. Yes.
3: Van Halk, posthumous. Harling of Lochem.
5: Yes. Harling, yes. Yes, indeed.
3: Harling. Spitfire Johnny of Zutphen, a posthumous award?
4: Agreed. Yes.
6: Gentlemen, gentlemen. An award, yes, but not posthumous. Spitfire Johnny is not dead.
4: Not dead. With respects, my dear Bloat, he is dead. I saw his grave.
6: When?
4: 2 months ago, on a farm not far from Zutphen.
6: Oh, he was seen 3 weeks ago walking in the street.
4: Oh,
3: Gentlemen. Colonel Pinto, perhaps you can help us in this matter.
2: Yes, if I can.
3: If an award is made, we must find Johnny. If he is dead, as some people say, we must trace his family.
2: Well, who was Spitfire Johnny?
6: Is Colonel, not was.
3: He was Colonel, or is. An Englishman who fought here with the resistance. He was a resistance leader in the area of Zutphen.
2: When was this?
3: In the past year. He was an English pilot. His Spitfire was shot down near Zutphen more than a year ago. He stayed to fight for the resistance. And then to lead the resistance.
4: Six more like him, Colonel. We wouldn't have needed the second fight.
6: Yes. Oh, that's true.
4: He was killed 2 months ago.
6: Oh, with respect, my dear Ritter.
4: I have respect, my dear Blurt. I have respect for facts, but not for rumors. I'm just as sad as you are, but I don't listen when a friend of a friend says he saw him. I saw his grave, and I saw it with my own two eyes.
6: With Johnny, a grave is not evidence. Anyone can dig a hole and put up a headboard. It was the kind of trick he liked to play.
3: Colonel, as you see, we would like your help.
2: What was Spitfire Johnny's name? His real name?
3: We had no real names in the resistance, Colonel. We had our families to consider. We did not give our names. And to us, he was just Johnny. And everyone knew of Spitfire Johnny.
2: If you think he's dead, how did he die?
3: Oh, our friend Ritter here can tell you.
4: Oh, well, 2 months ago, Colonel, the government asked the resistance to hand back all arms and explosives. Johnny had explosives buried at his farm. Some of it was pretty old stuff. Some of it captured German stuff. He was digging it out when it blew up.
3: Perhaps you can help us to find his name, Colonel.
2: Yes, it shouldn't be difficult if you can tell me about him. When was he shot down?
6: In January of last year. His Spitfire, when it was hit. He glided to Apeldoorn and crashed there. He destroyed his Spitfire and went to a farm some miles away at Sutton. He was wounded. But the girl at the farm nursed him and hid him. I think he must have liked her because he stayed at the farm to fight.
4: Oh, there was more than that, Colonel. There was another reason. He was wounded in the face and there was no doctor, so he was scarred and wouldn't go home. He stayed to take it out of the Germans.
2: He stayed to fight. What sort of things did he do?
4: Oh, Johnny? No. Everything. He attacked convoys, he attacked trains, he even attacked a German headquarters.
6: Oh, yes.
4: He was a fighter pilot, you understand. Yes, he'd never stay still, always planning, always attacking.
6: Always.
2: If you don't know his name, can you describe him?
4: Well, he was young, 21, 22, 5'8", Slim.
6: And he had a blue silk scarf with white spots. He always wore it. You always knew Johnny when you were on a raid.
2: His plane was shot down in January. Do you know the date?
6: Not exactly, but late in January.
4: Between Zutphen and Appledore.
2: Well, I'll check with the RAF. It shouldn't be difficult.
3: Thank you, Colonel. We'd be very grateful.
4: Yes.
6: And remember, Colonel, he always had his own reasons for doing things. And he is alive.
2: It seemed to me that Spitfire Johnny shouldn't be too difficult to trace. There was an RAF unit already in the area, tracing graves and missing men, and I decided to see the squadron leader who was in charge of it. Good morning.
7: Good morning, Colonel. Do come in. My name's Carey.
2: How do you do?
7: Hey, what's the buzz? Have we done something wrong?
2: No, nothing like that. No, I want your help. You're in the area tracing shot-down pilots.
7: Yes, and bomber crews. Mainly we're tracing Dutch families who helped them, thanking them officially and all that, seeing if we can help them. Now pull up a chair.
2: Oh, thank you. Have you come across a pilot called Spitfire Johnny?
7: Spitfire Johnny? It sounds like a line shoot. What's he done?
2: Well, the story is that he was shot down in Holland and stayed to fight with the resistance. Well, the resistance leaders would like to put him in for a decoration. As a Spitfire pilot... shot down over Hilversum in January of 44. Crashed near Zutphen.
7: Zutphen? Now, that's near the German border.
2: Yes, quite near. To be exact, he crashed between Zutphen and Appledore.
7: At what date in January?
2: No date, but late in January.
7: Well, that shouldn't be difficult. A fighter plane. Are they sure it was a Spitfire? On the continent, they called all fighters Spitfires. Do they know his name? Any ideas?
2: Well, possibly John. John something. They call him Johnny.
7: Spitfire Johnny.
2: They say he was a great resistance fighter, but this is the point. Some say he's dead, that he was killed 2 months ago and is buried on a farm at Zutphen. Others claim that he's still alive and has just, well, decided to disappear. Now, if he has just disappeared, where's he likely to be?
7: Shot down in January 44. That's 18 months back pay to collect. Well, I'd say he's rejoined his unit, wouldn't you? 18 months' money.
2: That sounds like it. Can you check?
7: That's not quite my pigeon, but it's near enough. I'll get out a signal to the Air Ministry. One way or the other, they'll sort it out.
2: Right. Well, when you trace him, would you let me know? I'll pass it on to the resistance. They're very keen that he should be honored.
7: All right, Colonel. And if you find he is around, let me know. Is there a girl in the case?
2: They say there is.
7: Well, there would be. Well, I'll let you know.
2: Oh, thank you. Goodbye.
7: Goodbye, Colonel.
2: There was no news for several days. And then my two friends of the resistance, Johan Bloot and Jan Ritter, came to see me.
4: Well, Colonel, have you news of Johnny yet?
2: No, not yet. I've seen the RAF people. We should have his name in a few days.
6: Good. Thank you, Colonel.
2: Well, they think he may have rejoined his unit. By the way, has he been seen again?
6: No, but I have the feeling there's something strange about this whole affair.
2: Yes. Yes, I share your feelings, Bloot. And when we know a little more, I want to go to the farm at Zutphen.
6: Johnny was never careless, Colonel. He would never be careless with explosives. He never was. Anyone who knew him will tell you this.
2: Do you agree, Ritter?
4: Hmm? Oh, yes, I agree.
2: But there is something odd about this.
6: Oh, yes.
2: You say you knew him, but did you ever meet him?
6: Meet him?
2: Yes. Like this, sitting around the table.
6: Well, no, but this didn't happen in the resistance. Oh, sometimes we join together for raids. I've been in many raids with Johnny, so has Ritter.
4: This is so. What is it you want to know, Colonel?
2: I want to meet someone who knew him well. Someone who sat with him. Someone who recognized him. Someone who can identify him without doubt.
4: Ah, Harling. You must see Harling. He'll do this. Harling was the leader of the resistance in the north. They work together all the time. See, Harling.
2: Well, where can I find him?
4: At Lochham. He has a farm there. It's just a few miles to the east of Zutphen.
6: And there is Annie.
2: Oh, Annie?
6: Annie Dyker.
4: Annie Dykers looks after his grave.
2: Well, I'll see Harling and the girl. And as soon as I have Johnny's name, I'll let you know. Oh, excuse me. Yes, who is it?
8: Squadron Leader Carey to see you, sir.
2: Is he here?
8: Yes, sir. He's waiting now.
2: Oh, show him in. Well, that's a bit of luck.
4: Hmm? Well, what's that, Colonel?
2: Well, the RAF may have traced your friend. We'll know in a minute.
4: Oh, wonderful. Wonder.
9: Squadron Leader Carey, sir.
2: Come in. Good morning, Carey. I'd like you to meet two friends of mine, Johan Bloot and Jan Ritter, both leaders of the Dutch resistance. Squadron Leader Carey.
6: Glad to meet you.
4: Glad to meet you, sir.
7: How do you do?
2: Any news?
7: Well, we've identified him, but he hasn't rejoined his unit. I've had a signal from Air Ministry. If you like, I'll read it to your friends.
2: Yes, please do.
7: Personal to carry, stop. Flying Officer John Bruce, 721 Squadron, reported missing believed prisoner of war following daylight mission bus and Hilversum area, 22nd of January, 1944, stop. Status now altered, missing believed killed in action. There's no trace this officer liberated Stalaglu.
2: Liberated Stalaglu.
7: Yeah, typical RAF stuff. It means we checked all the RAF types who were held in prison camps, and he's not among them. It goes on. Grateful any information you can supply in course of duties, stop. No other officer missing, same area, same time, end. And that's the lot.
4: What was his name again, sir?
7: Flying Officer John Bruce. If it's the same man.
6: It is the same man, sir. And I don't think he is dead.
7: Well, at any rate, his family think he is. And we'd like to know.
2: Well, in that case, I'm going up to Zutphen.
4: Yeah, but don't forget, Colonel. See Harling. See Harling first.
2: Harling's farm was at Lockham, a little deserted farm hidden in a grove of trees. Mr. Harling?
9: Yes, sir?
2: My name's Pinto. I am pleased to meet you, Mr. Harling.
9: How do you do?
2: Two of your friends at Eindhoven said I should come to see you. Jan Ritter and Johann Bloch.
9: You're welcome, sir. Come in.
2: Thank you very much.
9: Quiet. And how are my old comrades?
2: Well, they're very well. They send their regards to you. I'm making inquiries about a British fighter pilot who crashed in this area. He was known as Spitfire Johnny.
9: Spitfire Johnny? Of course, sir. We're recommending him for an honor.
2: Posthumous?
9: Unfortunately, posthumous. Oh, it was a great pity. What is it you want to know, sir? What can I tell you about him?
2: Whatever you know.
9: Oh, please sit down, sir.
2: Oh, thank you.
9: Well, it's one day in January last year. One afternoon, his plane is hit near Hilversum, and we see him glide over here and crash near Appledore. He's injured, but he first stays to burn his plane. Now, this is most like him, for he's very brave. And then he hides. And when it's dark, he makes his way to a farm on the Appledorn Road. They take him in and hide him.
2: This is Annie Dyker's farm.
9: Yes. You know of her?
2: Yes.
9: I know that his Spitfire has crashed, but I don't know that the pilot is safe until next morning. Annie comes to me to tell me that he's at her farm, that he's injured, but not seriously. And can I arrange to get him out on the escape route? I ask if she needs bandages or medicine, but she says she has enough. Her father had been ill before he died, and they still had these things at the farm. Now, this is good, because we can't move too freely, for the Germans are now searching for him.
2: Did they make a thorough search?
9: They always did.
2: Was Annie Dyker's in the resistance?
9: Not at the time.
2: Why not?
9: Oh, I know that in the South they had girls as couriers. It was not like that here. We were not so active. But it was different when Johnny came. Then we fought the Germans. He'd never be still. Always attacking them, ambushing them, blowing up convoys. And the railway line. Oh, he wouldn't leave that alone. And always, he wore his flying helmet and his spotted scarf, carrying on his own battle with the Germans.
2: In these raids, you were with him?
9: Oh, of course. He was now the leader, but I was with him.
2: And Annie?
9: Oh, she was always near him. She was his interpreter.
2: Was there something else between them?
9: You mean, was Johnny in love with her? Oh, I think they were to be married when the fighting was over. Well, is there anything more I need to tell you, Colonel, before we put his name forward for an honor?
2: No. No, it's quite clear that you had a wonderful leader. An award is well deserved.
9: Yes, it's a pity he didn't live to get it. But his people will be proud.
2: Yes. The Dyker's farm is on the Appledorn Road, isn't it?
9: Yes, just on the other side of the town.
2: Oh, thank you, Mr. Harling.
9: You'll know it easily by the model Spitfire at the gate.
2: I found the Dyker's farm easily enough. On the gate, a homemade model of a Spitfire. It was a well-kept, neat farmhouse. And as I walked up the farm track, a young girl was standing outside the barn. She was about 20 or 21. She hadn't yet noticed my approach. She was calling her brother.
10: Jan? Jan? Where are you, Jan?
2: Miss Dykers? Annie Dykers?
10: Yes?
2: Oh, my name is Pinto. I wonder if you can help me. The resistance leaders at The Hague are recommending a pilot called Spitfire Johnny for an award. May I ask you a few questions?
10: Oh, excuse me. Jan?
11: Yes, Annie?
10: The colonel's come about Johnny. Oh, this is my brother Jan, Colonel...
2: Pinto. How are you, Jan?
11: I'm well, thank you. You've come about Johnny?
2: Yes, the resistance leaders are recommending that he should be honored for his work, and they say that you knew him better than anyone.
10: You've come to see his grave?
2: Yes. But first, I'd like to talk to you both. I'm told that you run the farm yourselves and that you're orphans.
10: My mother died after Jan was born. My father died 3 years ago.
2: And you ran this farm alone until Johnny came?
10: Yes.
2: Will you tell me how he came?
10: Yes. Will you come into the house?
2: Thank you.
10: Please sit down.
2: Oh, thank you very much. Cigarette?
10: Thank you.
2: Yeah?
11: No, thank you.
10: Thank you.
2: Now, what can you tell me?
10: Well, Johnny came here one night, in January last year, just when it was getting dark. We were inside the house, and I heard a noise by the barn. It didn't pay to be inquisitive at that time.
2: Oh, why not?
10: The resistance had work to do at night which shouldn't be known about, and German soldiers came to a farm at night. Our door was locked, so we just listened. And then I heard the noise again, and then there was no noise. So I unlocked the door and came out. And Johnny was lying there. I went to him and saw that he was a pilot, an English pilot, and that his face was covered in blood. I called to Jan and we took him inside and locked the door. His face was bleeding and his trouser leg was wet with blood. I dressed his wounds. And when he was conscious for a little time, I told him that he was safe, that we would hide him. And we put him in Jan's bed. I sat all night with him, and when he could talk, I told him we would never give him away to the Germans. And when he was well, we'd get him back to England. In the morning, I went to Harling's farm.
2: He was the leader of the resistance here?
10: Yes.
2: Were you in the resistance?
10: No.
2: Why not?
10: They had no work for a girl. And they said Jan was too young. But I went to Harling in the morning, and I told him that we had the pilot on our farm, and that we would hide him here. I asked Harling if he would see that Johnny got back to England when he was well. He said I must be very careful because the Germans were already searching for him.
2: Did they search your farm?
10: Yes. But I'd seen them first. Johnny was well hidden.
2: Did Harling try to get him out?
10: He had no chance. From the moment Johnny was getting well, he'd started giving orders. That was his way. Asking about everything. Wanted to know what was happening.
2: Did you have a doctor for him?
10: Oh, well, the resistance here was not so strong. There was no doctor I could go to. I looked after him.
2: I'm told that his face was scarred. Badly?
10: No, not badly. But he thought it was.
2: Did you?
10: No.
2: But this is why he stayed.
10: Perhaps. Well, he wanted to pay off the Germans for what they'd done to him. Even when he was getting well, he was asking for maps. And asking me to find where the Germans were, and making marks on the map. And sending me to the resistance to ask them to find out this and that, and to bring reports back.
2: Were you in love with him?
10: Does this matter to you?
2: Did you know his real name?
10: Would you like to see Johnny's grave?
2: Yes, please.
10: Jan, we're going over to the field.
11: Yes, ma'am.

0: Yes, Jean.
1: Jan, we're going over to the field.
2: Yes, ma'am.
0: We walked over to the field. On the way, we passed a small outhouse which had clearly been burned and blasted by an explosion. In the corner of a nearby field was the grave. A little bunch of fresh field flowers told me that Annie had tended it that morning. It was also clear that she did know the pilot's name. The wooden cross had the inscription, Pilot Officer John Bruce, Spitfire Johnny, killed May the 22nd, 1945. On the column of the cross, the red, white, and blue roundels of the RAF, and under it, Per Ardua Ad Astra. You did know his real name, Annie?
1: Yes. I have his papers at the house. Do you want them?
0: Yes. He was a pilot. The RAF will want his papers. You've kept his grave well, Annie, but they'll want him buried with the others who died in Holland.
1: No, they can't.
0: His parents may want him buried at home.
1: But his parents can come here. They'll be welcome here whenever they want to come. Johnny wanted to stay here. He was happy here.
0: Was he, Annie?
1: Please, come back to the house.
0: As we returned to the farmhouse, Annie walked ahead, hurt and surprised. I followed her into the kitchen, where she began immediately to search through the drawers of a huge, old-fashioned sideboard.
1: This is what Johnny left. This is his wallet. His papers are inside.
0: Thank you.
1: This is his flying helmet and his scarf. He always wore them. I would have buried them with him, but I wanted to keep them.
0: Yes, I understand.
1: Will they come for Johnny?
0: Well, I think so.
1: But why can't they leave him here? Johnny's parents can come to see him. I'll look after his grave. He buried him where his fighting ended.
0: Did you, Annie? Didn't his fighting end in a field near Appledorn when he burned his plane?
1: He died here.
0: Yes. But you should change the date on his grave to January the 22nd, 1944. Or did he die the next day, January the 23rd? Only you know that. I'm sorry, Annie. I want to tell you something, and I want you to call Jan.
1: Yes. Jan?
2: Yes, Annie?
0: Jan, I want to tell you and your sister a story.
2: Yes?
0: Let's say I'm guessing, but what I see is a girl and a boy. The resistance wouldn't have the girl, and the boy was too young, so they wouldn't have him either. And one day, a plane is shot down. And that night, the pilot comes to their farm. He's injured, and they hide him. Well, now the resistance will have to listen to them, because they will save him and look after him and see him to the escape route. In the morning, the girl goes to the resistance and tells them, and they accept her. But when she returns, the pilot is too badly wounded to survive. Oh, they do their best, but he dies. Now what? With his death, a legend is born. The girl goes back to the resistance, who have been too quiet, and tells them that they must do this and do that because the pilot says so, because Spitfire Johnny says so. And he doesn't speak Dutch, so they must take her word for it. And they send men here to meet at the farm at night, go on raids, successful raids. And the local resistance is now active. But no one ever meets Spitfire Johnny. Not even Harley. He saw him wearing this helmet and scarf, but never spoke to him. Not even the leaders from Eindhoven who came to join the raids. They saw him, but they never spoke to him.
2: But he worked here, on our farm.
0: But his scars were so bad that he didn't want anyone to see him,
2: Yes.
0: And all they ever saw was a man who wore this helmet to hide his scars, and this scarf, quite clearly an English pilot, and a girl who translated his orders. But they were her own orders, inspiring, clever, and brave, but her own.

0: And that's her.
1: But if they come to take Johnny...
0: Well, if they do, what will they find? That he died 2 months ago or 18 months ago? You see, he was a pilot and they must know when he died. Annie, just take the date off his grave. I can get the true date to London from Eindhoven. And no one here need know. I must take his papers, but Jan, it was you who wore the helmet and the scarf and carried out Annie's orders. So, would you like to have them?
2: Please.
0: Thank you, Jan. And thank you, Annie. I'll tell the RAF what happened to Johnny, and no one here need ever know the truth. Unless you tell them.

Many women fought bravely in the resistance, but Annie Dyckel gave her credit to a man whose life she tried to save and created the legend of Spitfire Johnny.

0: You've been listening to Spycatcher, with Bernard Archard as Colonel Oreste Pinto. The script was written by Robert Bauer, and the program produced for the BBC.
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17: Now, with Ted DeCourcy as starred as the famous Inspector Peter Black of Scotland Yard, we bring you tonight's story of violence and murder. Pursuits of the Tall Man.

0: Hello, Muppet.
1: Oh, good evening, Inspector.
0: Filthy weather, eh?
1: Yes, sir.
0: I do hope your wife is keeping our supper warm.
1: I hope so, sir. At the back of the shop.
0: Oh, thank you, Muppet. Burglar detail here yet?
1: No, sir.
0: All right, let's go in.

0: evening, Inspector.
1: Inspector Black. I didn't realize the importance of the case. It's nice to see you.
0: Any chance?
1: And the bullet penetrated the left side of the body. No point of exit. Pierced the left lung. Internal hemorrhages.
0: Can he talk?
1: I don't think it'll make any difference now. You can try.
0: Mr. Jason, I'm Inspector Black. I'm sorry, but I must ask you some questions. Do you know who shot you?
1: No.
0: Can you tell me what he looked like?
1: He was big. Dark clothes.
0: You mean a tall man?
1: Yes. I thought he was customer. Pulled out a pistol?
0: Yes, yes, I know.
1: I tried to reach the alarm.
0: Mr. Jason.
1: Let me see. Finished.
0: Bad luck.
1: I imagine you want the bullet?
0: Yes. Send it to ballistics, if you will, and thank you, Doctor.
2: Very great details here, sir. Sergeant Fisher.
3: Evening, Inspector.
0: Oh, hello, Fisher. You're a late muppet. Go home and enjoy your supper.
2: Oh, thank you, sir.
0: Come up with anything yet, Fisher?
2: Not much, sir. At least we shan't have to look far for a motive for these broken jewelry cases, sir.
3: You know, sir, this all fits into a definite pattern.
0: Oh?
3: 2 nights ago, a jewelry firm, Mackintosh Limited, was held up and robbed. And yesterday in Greenwich at Huxton House, also a jewelry firm, it happened again.
0: Was there a description of the men?
3: Well, both Mr. Mackintosh and Mr. Huxton described the man as tall and wearing dark clothes, sir.
0: Then it appears that we're looking for the same man in all 3 instances. I suppose there were no prints.
3: No, sir. No more than here.
0: Well, I don't think there's anything more we can do here on the premises.
3: No, sir. I've posted a constable outside for the night.
0: Oh, good. Send in your report as soon as you can, will you?
3: All right, sir.
0: Well, I knew I should have worn my galoshes.
3: Oh, I think it's giving up for a bit, sir.
0: Come on.
3: Mind the paddle, thank you.
0: The yard, please.
3: Yes, sir.
0: We knew we were looking for a tall man in dark clothes. Our witnesses had agreed to that. Now we wanted a comprehensive record of every criminal who specialized in jewel theft. In particular, those who stood over 72 inches in height. We wanted the name, history, and picture of every man in our files who answered to those qualifications. From that point, the pursuit of the tall man would progress accordingly.
4: Black.
0: Good evening, sir.
4: Sit down, sir.
0: Thank you.
4: That's your report?
0: Yes. Yes, Commissioner. We're up against an expert, sir.
4: Then it's one man?
0: No doubt about it, sir. At least as far as the actual deed is concerned. Witnesses' descriptions, even the man's methods.
4: I see.
0: Here's the breakdown, sir. 22 men of the general description meet our requirements. Of these, 13 are in penal servitude at the moment. 2 are awaiting trial at Brixton, and of the remaining 7, 4 are known dead, and here are the other 3.
4: Let me see.
0: Cleaver. And Jack Cleaver, 74 3/4 inches.
4: Unusually tall, eh? All 3 of them.
0: Exactly. Oh, I think that's about it, sir. It's a matter of identification now. May I use your telephone?
4: Of course.
0: Thank you. Back here. Would you notify Mr. Mackintosh and Mr. Huxton that I'd like to see them at my office at 9 o'clock tomorrow morning? A routine identification. That's all.

0: Mr. Huxton, sir.
1: Oh, yes, of course. How do you do, Mr. Huxton?
0: How do you do?
1: Mr. Huxton, have you met Mr. McIntosh?
0: No, I have not had the pleasure. How do you do, sir?
2: Of course, we have met before. Well, haven't we? Your face is familiar.
0: Well, perhaps at the market, then.
2: Possibly so.
1: Yes. Gentlemen, before I ask you to look at these photographs, I want to ask a question. It is our belief that the person who robbed your shops was thoroughly acquainted with the merchandise you had in stock. Now, all of you saw him, of course, at the time of the robbery. But do any of you recall seeing him prior to that? Well, gentlemen?
2: Well, I have my regular salesman, customers, inspector, and of course my top in trade, but I can't remember anyone who spent a considerable amount of time in the shop.
1: And you, Mr. Huxley?
0: Well, no, I'm afraid I can't help you there. I most certainly remember him.
1: I see. Would you both step over here, please? Sergeant Moffitt, would you turn out the lights?
3: Yes, sir.
1: Now, gentlemen, I shall run these photographs through this lantern slide. We believe there is a possibility that one of these men is the man who robbed your shops and killed Mr. Jason. Now then, if you see anyone recognizable, stop me. Now, here's the first.
3: I'll be, sir.
1: All right. About this man?
3: Cleaver, sir.
2: A moment, Inspector.
1: Yes, Mr. McIntosh.
2: Have you got a side view of this one, Inspector?
1: Yes, Mr. McIntosh. I'll put it in, Mom.
3: Yes, sir.
1: There you are, Mr. McIntosh, front and side. Have you seen this man before?
2: I'm sure of it. That's the man who robbed me.
1: Mr. Huxton?
0: Why, I... Yes, I think.
1: The lights, Mom.
2: It's incredible.
0: I beg your pardon? Why do you look at me like that?
2: I mean no offense, sir, but the resemblance between you and the man I picked out is incredible. Even your size.
0: Look here. Are you insinuating that
1: now, I... Now, gentlemen, I'm sure Mr. McIntosh meant no harm. We'd hardly be likely to suspect a victim of a crime now, would we, gentlemen?
2: No offense intended. No.
1: I'm very much obliged to you both. I'm sure we shan't have to take up any more of your valuable time.
2: Well, it's not my time I'm worried about, Inspector. It's my business.
1: Now, of course, I understand. Well, good day, gentlemen. Well, now, Moffitt, I think we're getting somewhere.
3: You mean Mr. Huxton, sir?
1: I think McIntosh's identification was no more than a witness's confusion. You might inquire further into his background, however.
3: All right, sir.
1: Although I doubt you'll find anything we don't already know. No, I believe Jack Cleaver's our man. Let me have that record card, would you?
3: Here you are, sir.
1: Thanks. Cleaver, Jack Cleaver. First arrested June 1939, connection with burglary. Jewelry house, Sussex, conviction 2 years. Jack Cleaver, 6 subsequent arrests. Following release, no convictions. Jack Cleaver, jewelry, robbery, Swindon, 1947, released insufficient evidence. Great many questions and a very few answers, eh, Moffitt?
3: Well, the head occurred to me, sir.
1: Yes. But I think we've got it, Moffitt. I think we know our man. Now to find him, eh? Get me a car, would you, Moffitt?
3: Yes, sir.
4: Pursuits. With Ted DeCorsia starred as Inspector Peter Black of Scotland Yard, continues in just a moment. But first, a brief message from the Ford dealers of America.
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4: And now back to tonight's story, Pursuit of the Tall Man.
1: A man engaged in crime is usually consistent in his actions. He will perform the same crime in the same manner again and again. And in pursuing the criminal, the assumption of this fact is the hunter's base of operation. So, on a rainy afternoon in London, the last words of a dying man described his killer. They describe a million men living in metropolitan London. They describe 500 with criminal records. They describe 22 men who could have committed a murder. And in the end, they describe only one man. One certain suspect.
6: Good morning, dearie. You're up and about early, aren't you?
1: I'm Inspector Black, Scotland Yard.
6: What's up now?
1: I'm here to question a man named Jack Cleaver, madam. Which room does he occupy, please?
6: The big fellow. He ain't lived here for more than a year now. He always paid his lodgings on time, not like that dirty little...
1: A forwarding address.
6: No, I don't see.
1: Sister, do you know where she can be reached?
6: Letty? Oh, anybody knows where to reach Letty. She's making quite a name for herself around the corner at the Isis Theatre. She calls herself a dancer. But between you and me, I don't think her audience cares much what she does with her feet. You know what I mean?
1: I understand what you mean. Good morning.

0: back. I'm not changed yet. Who are you?
1: I'm Inspector Black, Scotland Yard. May I come in for a moment, please?
0: So.
1: You are Letty Cleaver.
0: What of it?
1: Sister to Jack Cleaver.
0: And what of that?
1: We wish to question your brother in connection with a series of robberies.
0: It's no good you asking me about Jack.
1: It will be easier for him if you tell us where we can find him.
0: Why should I tell you anything? When all you've ever done is downed him until he had to leave the country. You want to know where he is? All right, I'll tell you where he is. Here. This letter will tell you. He's dead. That's where he is. Cost his life out in Paris 2 months ago. You and your dirty rotten prison sort of that. He's dead.
1: I'm sorry, miss. Very sorry. And a cable was sent to Paris, and the French officials of the Sûreté confirmed the information. Jack Cleaver was dead. So, somewhere in our pursuit, there had been a side turning that we had missed. The next morning, we started the tedious process of retracing our path. It was Sergeant Moffat searching through the files and papers of the deceased who came across a detail which had been overlooked. 2 weeks before his murder, Jason had discharged a clerk named King Kane. As Moffat put it, it had occurred to him that this detail might shed some light. As it turned out, it did.
2: Why do you want to question me? Why, I've never done a dishonest thing in my life. Ask anyone.
1: I'm sure of that, Mr. Kincaid. Tell me, sir, how long had you worked in Jason's jewelry shop before you were discharged?
2: Better than 4 years, it was. And my discharge 2 weeks ago came as a great shock, I must say.
1: Yes. During the last few months, did you notice any persons other than regular customers who frequented the shop?
2: Why, no, sir. That is, excepting his wife, and I suppose she had good reason.
1: What do you mean by that?
2: Well, I hesitate to mention it, but poor Mrs. Jason. She had good reason to keep an eye on him.
1: Another lady, Mr. Kincaid?
2: Well, in a manner of speaking, a woman.
1: What did she look like?
2: Oh, I'm not in the habit of looking at strange women, Inspector Black. I'm a happily married man. Ah, she was pretty and blonde, quite tall, well-formed, you might say.
1: Would you know her if you saw her again?
2: I should smile.
1: Do you know her name?
2: No, sir, I don't.
1: To the best of your knowledge, did Mrs. Jason's wife ever see her husband in the company of this lady?
2: Oh, I should hardly like to say, sir, but I wouldn't be surprised.
1: Thank you. You've been very helpful, miss.
2: I always tells my wife I don't know what...

0: can understand, Inspector, that it's not pleasant for me to admit to a total stranger that my husband was involved with another woman.
1: As I said before, Mrs. Jason, as unpleasant as this must be for you, there are questions that must be answered if we're to find your husband's murderer.
0: I don't know when it started. Perhaps 2 or 3 months ago. He changed. Miles was never a very good liar. Perhaps it was my fault. I think I'd forgotten how to be attractive to him. I'm not young. I suppose he saw in her what he once saw in me.
1: Please, Mrs. Jason.
0: I'm sorry. You know, I once saw them together, and she was quite attractive. Her hair was blonde. Not dyed. She wasn't a dowdy, middle-aged woman who...
1: You don't have to tell me any more, Mrs. Jason. And if there's anything I can do, I wish you'd call on me. There are times in pursuit when the residue of violence is even more tragic than the violence itself. It is at this point in pursuit when I find that I neither respect myself nor find satisfaction in my job.

0: I am aware, Inspector, that you did not ask me here to speak of frivolities.
1: As a matter of fact, sir, in a way, I did. Have you, in the weeks previous to the robbery, met a blonde woman, rather tall and, I gather, quite striking?
0: Look here, fellow.
1: Then you did.
0: I consider that an extremely impertinent question.
1: Can you give me her name, Mr. McIntosh?
0: Why, I see no reason to...
1: This is official, sir. I must insist.
0: Very well. Sylvia. Sylvia Pemberton. She'd come into my shop at tea time or at supper. It meant nothing. I stopped seeing her when I saw her with him.
1: With whom, sir?
0: The fellow me lad in your office.
1: Paxton?
0: I, that's the one. I said to myself when I saw she had another on the string, there was no hope for an old bloater like myself. So that was the last I saw of her.
1: Do you still have her address?
0: I never did.
1: Oh. Well, possibly Mr. Huxton had better for her.

0: just caught me in time, Inspector. I was about to close up.
1: I shall be very brief, sir. Do you know a lady who calls herself Sylvia Pemberton?
0: I'm afraid not. Should I?
1: Blonde, rather tall, attractive.
0: Oh, my dear fellow, such a description could fit any number of my customers.
1: She would not be a customer, Mr. Huxton.
0: What are you driving at? I'm a married man.
1: I am aware of that, sir.
0: Well, I haven't the remotest idea of what you're talking about.
1: I must remind you that in view of Mr. McIntosh's statement in my office...
0: You mean the resemblance between...
1: I see you follow me. I could ask you to come along with me.
0: There is a girl. Rita Wentworth. I met her some 3 months ago. She is as you pictured her, but... Rita couldn't be implicated.
1: That is what Mr. McIntosh thought about Sylvia Pemberton or Rita Wentworth.
0: I can't believe this. You mean that she's the man's accomplice?
1: Possibly, Mr. Huxton, quite possibly. And now, perhaps you'll be good enough to tell me where I can find your Miss Wentworth.
0: She's a dancer. You'll go to the theater, the Isis.
1: Oh, yes, I know where it is. May I use your telephone?
0: Yes, of course. Please do.
1: Thank you. Moffat, would you be good enough to see that Mr. McIntosh meets Mr. Huxton and myself at the stage door of the Isis Theater about 8 o'clock? Good man. And Moffat, if you think of it, bring my galoshes, will you? Thank you.

0: off now, sir.
1: Oh, thank you, Moffat. This way, gentlemen. There you are, Mr. McIntosh. Can you identify her?
2: That's her, all right. That's Sylvia.
1: Mr. Huxton, you know her as Rita Wentworth?
2: Yes. Oh, I've been a bloody fool, Inspector. I only hope it's not too late for me to recover my goods.
1: I imagine you will, sir. It's unfortunate, however, that it's too late for Mr. Jason to recover his life. Well, gentlemen, I think we might as well wait for the lady in her dressing room. Sit down. It may be a few moments. Mr. Huxton?
3: I'd rather stand.
1: As you like. Moffat, have a look around, will you?
3: Yes, sir.
4: Look here, sir.
1: Find something, Moffat?
3: I think so, sir.
1: Good show, Moffat. See what else we can dig up. Mr. McIntosh, have you ever seen these before?
2: I'm not sure. The overcoat seems to be the right length. He was very tall.
1: And the hat?
2: It was black. Yes, I think it might be the one that he...
1: And you, Mr. Huxton, is this coat and hat familiar?
3: Well, I don't know. Well, during the robbery, I was so upset, I didn't notice what...
4: What about these, sir?
1: So that's it. Well, gentlemen, I think we've found our man. Or should I say, woman.
2: Woman?
1: Yes, woman. These shoes, gentlemen, are theatrical lifts. Not the heels. And they're built up inside. They would increase one's height some 4 inches. Now, I want you to picture Letty Cleaver, alias Sylvia Pemberton, alias Rita Wentworth, dressed in the clothes you identified, wearing these lifts.
2: Why, good Lord. Of course. Cleaver. Why, that's the name of the man we identified in your office.
1: His sister. Exactly. Letty Cleaver. She's our tall man.
5: Oh, Inspector.
1: Yes, miss. Letty Cleaver, I am placing you under arrest for the murder of Mr. Miles Jason. And I must warn you that anything you may say will be taken down and given in evidence. Is like the animal. His reaction to capture may be fury or sickness or docility. Miss Letty Cleaver was docile. Pursuit. And the pursuit is ended.

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0: was sitting out front in the A1 Detective Agency office with Doc Long pestering me to get more action in our business or else more women.
1: Look, Jack, you can't expect a number one Texas boy like me to just sit around the office twiddling his thumb. Let's go get ourselves a rough and tumble shooting case. Either that or let's close up shop and hunt ourselves up a couple of good-looking Hollywood extras.
0: You're girl crazy.
1: Of course I'm girl crazy. All Texas boys is girl crazy. Any man with red blood in his veins between the age of 7 and 7 is girl crazy. Or you ought to get his head examined. Look, couldn't you rush around somewhere and hunt us up a case with lots of action in it and lots of women?
0: You rush around.
1: Yes, sir, that's my idea. Lots of action, lots of women, and lots of money for a big payoff at the end. I was just thinking...
0: The door came open aggressively, and there in the outer office stood a tall, blonde, nervous young man. His manner determined, but a look of uneasiness in his eyes and a queer twitch around his mouth. It was the beginning of the strangest manhunt we ever attempted. A manhunt with a beautiful young girl as the wanted person. A lovely young thing named Mary Travers.
2: I'm looking for Jack Packard.
0: That's me.
1: Why don't nobody never come in here looking for me?
2: Who are you?
1: I'm Doc Long, doggone it.
2: Oh.
1: Well, you don't need to get so dadblame indifferent about it.
2: Please, Mr. Packard, I've got to have your help. I've got to find a girl. I've got to find her before somebody else gets to her.
0: Who are you?
2: John King.
0: Who's the girl?
2: Mary Travers.
1: Who's Mary Travers?
2: This is her picture. At least this is how she looked in 1941.
1: Hey, she ain't no more than 10 years old.
2: Well, she's 17, almost 18 now. If she's alive.
0: If she's alive.
2: Yes, and I know she is. I'm sure she is.
0: You better throw a little more light on this. What's it all about?
1: Yeah, is this Mary Travers any kin to you?
2: I don't know. In 1938, Mary's family and my family lived next door on Hudson Street.
0: Hollywood?
2: Yes, that's right. Then Mary and her father and mother went to Europe. They got caught someplace in the invasion of Poland, and, well, that's the last anybody ever heard of them.
0: That's 10 years ago.
2: I know it. One report came back that Mary and her mother and father were killed. Well, everyone believed it.
1: Well, what about the Travers family back home? Didn't they do no investigating?
2: There isn't any family back home, just Mary and her parents.
0: But why bring the matter up at this late date?
2: Hey, here. Look at the second picture.
0: Second picture?
1: Oh, hey.
0: Hello. Same girl.
1: Same girl growed up, man.
2: You see what I mean? Mary's alive. She's in danger, but she's alive.
0: Danger?
2: Yes, and you've got to find her. I don't know where she is, except I think she's in Mexico.
0: Oh, why do you think that?
2: Well, that's got nothing to do with it, but she's in Mexico and she's in danger.
0: Where'd you get this picture? This grown-up picture of Mary?
2: Stop asking questions and get busy.
0: What'd you say your name was again?
2: John King.
0: John King? Where have I heard that name before?
2: Look, it isn't John King you're interested in. It's Mexico and Mary Travers. That's where the trouble is.

0: Ave Maria, gratia plena, Dominus tectum, benedicta tu in mulieribus, et benedictus fructus ventris tui, Jesus. Santa Maria,
1: oh, how can I thank thee, O Father, for sheltering me here in this beautiful secluded convent all the troublesome years of my childhood, all the troublesome years of the great war, all the years I've been growing from child to girl and from girl to woman. But, O Father, I thank thee most of all for bringing me Andrew King. I thank thee for selecting this American boy from across the border for me and sending him to this isolated sector of Mexico that I might meet him, speak to him, and thereby learn to love him. For all thy graciousness and understanding of a girl who has now come to womanhood, who will presently leave this shelter to go out into the world, for all of this, and much, much more, I thank you. Amen.
0: Amen. Amen.

0: lovely service this morning, Carlotta.
1: See?
0: Oh, I'm a lucky person. Do you realize this is the last time you'll probably ever wash the back of Mary Travers? Ah, water's beautifully warm.
1: The last time.
0: Oh, what would the sisters say if they ever caught you in here giving me a tub bath?
1: How many times have you said that these past 10 years? But they never have caught me.
0: They would look at you severely and say, Carlotta, does the convent pay you to cook the food and scrub the floors? Or does the convent pay you to scrub Mary Travers' back? Oh, the sisters try so hard to be severe with their duties. Their hearts are so good.
1: Sit up, so I may wash the back of your neck.
0: Oh, Carlotta, he's so handsome. Do you suppose he'll love me all my life?
1: Who?
0: Who? Who, she asked. Who do you suppose? My young man. My American senor. My Andrew King.
1: Hmm.
0: Oh, shame on you, Carlotta Bettina Perón. I think you're jealous.
1: Jealous. It is only that I could shake the shoes off the sisters for keeping you so innocent and untouched in this big, wicked world which feeds on such as you.
0: Oh, pooh. Ouch. Right on my unprotected back.
1: Do not say pooh to Carlotta. You are a small child sticking out an impudent tongue at an unleashed tiger. You say foo to the world in the vastness of your ignorance.
0: Today I leave the convent. What is there to fear?
1: Men?
0: But I will have Andrew King to protect me.
1: Perhaps it is he whom you should fear most.
0: Oh, Carlotta, what a one to worry. Today I leave the convent. Tomorrow I will be in Los Angeles, United States.
1: You are a little idiot. Anda, put your head over the edge of the tub so I can dry your hair.
0: Mm. Oh, I love it. Why do you say I'm an idiot?
1: You barely know this Andrew King.
0: My heart knows him.
1: Puffy love, why should the Sister Superior let you go out into the world to meet this man whom you have met for 3 times in your life?
0: 4 times, and the sister's right.
1: The sister is a baby in the arms also when it comes to men. What does she know of this Andrew King?
0: He came to see her. She could see that we were in love. And just to look at him told her what a fine man he is.
1: Is he a millionaire?
0: No.
1: Is he a capitán of industry?
0: No.
1: Is he then perhaps a great political figure?
0: No, he's just a boy from America.
1: You see, a miserable loafer. Has he no grace at all to throw himself at such as you with only a workman's pay in his pocket?
0: Oh, come on, Carlotta. Give me a kiss.
1: What is this kiss business? Is that going to heal your hurts?
0: Por favor.
1: Bueno, now you have had your kiss.
0: Thank you, darling.
1: Now get out of that tub and let me dry you before these sisters descend on us and give me my notice.
2: As Mother Superior of this convent, Mary, it has been my duty to collect and keep records of all those who abide here. I think you must have known all along in your heart that you were left orphaned by the war just done. If there is anyone anywhere in the world left carrying your name, we have not been able to find that person.
0: Yes, Mother.
2: You came to us here in Mexico from a Spanish refugee ship with $50 in gold coins tied in a handkerchief.
0: I'd forgotten.
2: Gold is not a medium of exchange in the world any longer, so we have translated it into Mexican pesos and American dollar.
0: Oh, you should have it. Little enough for all these years.
2: Take it, child. It is yours. Here, put it in your pocket.
0: Yes, Mother.
2: My child, it is with misgiving that I let you go out into the world. Los Angeles is a big city.
0: But I'm going right to Andrew King. I have his address. He said he would be there. You have met Andrew King. What harm can come to me?
2: You're sure you wouldn't like to remain here? Take your orders and become one of us.
0: Thank you, Mother.
2: But you do not wish it.
0: No.
2: Then go to Los Angeles. Marry your Andrew King. But remember this, Mary Travers. Keep your heart pure. That is your best defense against the world.
0: And men?
2: Men are the world, Mary. Men are the world.
3: Lady.
0: Yeah, of course.
3: I was just going to get me a drink of water and the train lurched. I hope you don't mind finding a Texas boy in your lap. Now, you mind if I sat down for a minute?
0: Oh, tengo la bona de sentarse. Wait, is this Los Angeles we're coming to?
3: Yeah, and it is some town. Oh, I've been watching you ever since you got on the train.
0: Yes. There was a look in your eyes.
3: Yeah, I bet there was. What an anvil-headed dope I was not to speak to you sooner. Hey, how about spending some time with me in Los Angeles and Hollywood?
0: Oh, that would be nice, but I cannot.
3: Oh, you can't, huh?
0: No, thank you, just the same. But I am going to marry a man.
3: Oh, lucky man.
0: He also is an American. Perhaps you would know him.
3: Well, what's his name?
0: Andrew King.
3: Andrew King. Hey, not Andrew King.
0: You know him.
3: Well, what a meeting this is. So you Andy King's girlfriend.
0: Oh, that is wonderful if you know him.
3: Look, honey, what is your name?
0: Mary Travers.
3: Huh? Did you say Mary Travers?
0: Yes.
3: Well, what you know. Look, Mary, you just put yourself in Papa's hands when we get into Los Angeles. We'll dig up Andy King, we get you a marriage license, you're going to be queen of the man.
0: Oh, but I have his address.
3: Just leave everything to me. Just put yourself in the hands of a man that knows.
0: Aren't we beginning to slow down?
3: We're coming into the station. You got much bag?
0: Just one case.
3: Oh, a straw suitcase, huh? I got me a duffel bag and overnight kit up ahead. I've been down to Mexico a couple of weeks doing some investigating. Oh, what a train. Yes, it's her. I'll go up front and get my baggage, and I'll meet you on the platform in just a minute.
4: Hurry, little girl. You can lose yourself in the crowd.
0: But I'm waiting for a friend.
4: Friend? Oof, that one is no friend. Run, next to the crowd. You can lose him.
0: Who are you?
4: I am one who sat right behind you. Everything that Texas man said, I heard.
0: Oh, he was friendly.
4: I saw the look in his eyes. So did you.
0: He knows Andrew King.
4: No, he does not. Whoever Andrew King is, he does not know him. It is you he wants with.
0: Well, I don't know.
4: Hurry, lose yourself.
0: Yes.
4: He's coming. He's looking.
0: Yes.
4: Go to the address you have. Go to you, Mr. King. Lose yourself quickly.

0: Please, what was that?
1: It is the voice of the vehicle of death.
0: Vehicle of death?
1: Ambulance.
0: Somebody has died?
1: To the north, there has been an explosion. Would you like a bag of hot popcorn?
0: No. Is that what you have in your wagon? Popcorn?
1: Sure, sure. Peanuts, popcorn.
0: Please, I will have a bag of popcorn.
1: That's good. I see you got an old straw suitcase. I guess you just come to this country, huh?
0: Oh, please. I cannot find the avenue called Sunset. Do you know it?
1: Sunset? Yes. Si, the longest street in America. Stay with the main street here. Go to the north, must stay with the main street. You lost, maybe?
0: If only it wasn't getting dark. No, if I can find the avenue called Sunset, then I'm not lost.
1: The vehicle of death.
0: The vehicle of death.
1: The dead ride well, young lady. I have never ridden in a carriage for so grand. Your popcorn, miss.
0: What? Oh, thank you.
1: You're welcome. Eat with a clear conscience.
0: Good night.
1: Good night. You know, it's the popcorn, fresh popcorn with the salt and butter.
0: Such a big world. I could have stayed with the sisters in Mexico. I could have stayed at the convent. Night is a dangerous time for women. That's what Carlota said. In Los Angeles, night is a dangerous time for women. The dead ride well, young woman. I've never ridden half so well. Half so well. Mary Travers, that is childish talk. That is not what his sisters taught you. You were not lost. Not really. You are walking to meet your lover. Keep to the north. Walk on Main Street. You will come to the avenue called Sunset. 37 North Maiden Lane. Just off Sunset. There you will come to Andrew King. And there you will come to protection. And there you will come...
2: Oh, no! Take your hands off me.
3: What's the matter, honey? You're not too receptive.
2: Oh, no.
3: I took it by surprise. I'm sorry.
2: Oh, please take your hands off me.
3: Be reasonable, honey.
2: I don't want to scream. I don't want to make trouble, but I can't help it. If you don't let go of me right away.
3: Okay. That's too bad we can't get together.
2: Is this what Carlotta meant? A woman rushes from the arms of one man to the arms of another. It's what the Mother Superior meant. Men are the world, Mary. Men are the world. I'll never find it. The night is dangerous and I'll never find it. The night is dangerous and I'm lost. The night is dangerous and I'm lost.
4: This is the end, lady.
2: What?
4: You can't go no further this way.
2: Who are you? Who are you, Stephen?
4: I'm a city guard. Don't you see the red flares? This street's blocked off.
2: But I'm lost.
4: Now look. There was an explosion this afternoon. A crew was cleaning up the wreckage of a chemical plant which blew up 3 weeks ago. There still were some explosives buried in the mess when the machinery hit it. Wham!
2: We heard ambulances.
4: Yeah, you sure did, Aunt Lady. Last of them cleared out only a few minutes ago. All the dead taken away. But the big tragedy was the wrecked houses.
2: They blew up houses?
4: Yeah, one whole block on both sides of North Maiden Lane.
2: No.
4: Hmm?
2: No!
4: Oh, Here, sit down on the steps. You sick? You had too much to drink?
2: Not Maiden Lane.
4: Every house from number 22 to 44.
2: 37?
4: In the very heart of the explosion.
2: And where is Andrew King? And where is my love? What have they done to my future?
4: Get out of the way there. Get out of the way. Let the girl through. Make room. Get out of the way there.
5: Hey, what is this? What do you want here?
4: This girl's ill. You run this place?
5: Why do you bring her here? She don't belong here.
6: Get her out of here. Who are you?
4: City guard for the restricted area on North Maiden Lane.
6: Where the explosion went off this afternoon?
4: Yeah. This girl lost a friend at 37 North Maiden Lane.
6: In a daze, is that it?
4: Yeah. Take her in the back room and call the police.
6: This is no place for a nice girl like her.
4: Well, I gotta get back with the red flares to warn others. I'll have to leave her here with you.
6: All right, I'll do what I can with her.
4: That's good enough. Having to wait too long now.
6: This way. Come on.
0: What is this place?
6: The Cafe of the Blue Pig. Enter this room, please, and make yourself comfortable.
0: It smells wicked.
6: Didn't I say it was no place for a dame like you? Here, sit down. I'll be back in a minute. I'm going to call the cops.
0: Men are the worst. Men are the worst.
6: Yeah, sit there until I return.
0: What must I do? 37 North Maiden Lane is destroyed. Andrew King is no more. I'm lost in the world. Lost in the world. The Mother Superior said, men are the world. Men everywhere. Carlotta said, there is no protection against men except your man. Your own man. But he's gone. No protection except your own man. And he is gone. No protection. No protection. And he is gone.
7: Hello.
0: What do you want?
7: So this is where you've been hiding from me, eh?
0: Who are you?
7: Oh, hey, honey, you remember me. I'm a Texas boy you met on the train.
0: Oh, yes.
7: She's going to wait for me on the platform, and you didn't do it.
0: You've been following me.
7: Sure.
0: You didn't have any intention of taking me to Andrew King at all. You didn't have any such honest intention, did you?
7: Oh, now, look, honey,

0: You didn't have any intention of taking me to Andrew King at all. You didn't have any such honest intention, did you?
1: Oh, now, look, honey, let me have some more dope about this Andrew King. What goes with you and him?
0: I don't want to talk about him.
1: Oh, no, huh?
0: He's dead. I don't want to talk about
1: him. He's dead?
0: It was at 37 North Maiden Lane where the explosion was this afternoon.
1: That's the address he gave you, huh?
0: Why do you care? You didn't even know him.
1: Why, sure I knowed him. What makes you say that? I told you on a train.
0: The girl hasn't got a chance, is she? Men everywhere. The bad ones trying to take you from the good ones. The good ones never around when you need them.
1: Hey, now, wait a minute. What gives
0: you
1: here?
0: Just you said you knew Andrew King to get me to go with you. You were just using him for a lure.
1: Oh, so that's how come you dashed off into the crowd.
0: Why don't you go away? I'm not the kind of girl you think I am.
1: Oh, come on. Now, give with this Andrew King business. Where'd you meet him at?
0: At Oriole.
1: Is that a town, Mexico?
0: A village. Near the convent. In Boniface Lebo. Twice, I met him in the marketplace. Then at the convent, when he met the Mother Superior. And the last time, he came again. His sisters let us walk in the garden together.
1: You mean you just only met him four times?
0: But it was love the first time. One time, four times. 1,000 times, it is not different.
1: Mm-hmm. How long ago was the last time?
0: 2 months.
1: How come he neglected you like that?
0: He's an American. He had to return across the border to Los Angeles. You must not say anything against him. The Mother Superior talked with him. She trusted me to come to him. We were to be married.
1: Did he write to you during them 2 months?
0: One. He sent the address where I was to come.
1: This 37 North Maiden Lane address, huh?
0: Yes.
1: Well, why didn't you come back to Los Angeles with him right away if you're so much in love?
0: It was my wish, but the Mother Superior would not let me. I must stay 2 months more at the convent to be sure, to know for certain through prayer and meditation that I was doing that which I should do.
1: Oh, I see. I want you to come with me.
0: No.
1: Oh, now listen.
0: No, I have been warned.
1: Look, you're just a little gal alone and lost and scared in the middle of Los Angeles.
0: And for that reason you think I'm at your mercy.
1: Oh, now wait a minute.
0: Well, I'm not.
1: Hey, you can't do that. Come back here. Wait a minute. Hey, don't try to run across the street. Look out! Look out! Okay, Jack, now you know why the name John King rung a bell in your head.
2: Yeah, brother of Andrew King, wanted for smuggling and black market operations across the Mexican border.
1: Check. Now, about this babe Mary Travers.
2: Is she in custody?
1: Yeah.
2: You don't say that as though you liked it much.
1: I don't. I'm almost sorry now that I met her on the Yuma L.A. train.
2: By accident?
1: Yeah, after combing Mexico for 3 weeks looking for her, I find her riding on the same coach on the same train I am.
2: Then what?
1: Well, she tries to give me the slip at the Union Station, and I trail her to 37 North Maiden Lane.
2: Oh, wasn't that where the chemical laboratory blast went off this afternoon?
1: Yeah, right in the middle of it.
2: That's great.
1: Don't nobody know whether Andrew King was at home or not when the neighborhood blowed up. Mary Travers thinks that he was.
2: Where is the girl?
1: Well, I tried to bring her here, Jack, but you know what she thought.
2: How would I?
1: Well, she thought I was a Hollywood wolf, and she run out onto Sunset Boulevard trying to get away, and she got hit by automobile.
2: What? Dead?
1: No, she's banged up, but she ain't dead. She's at the St. Catherine Hospital under police guard.
2: Mm-hmm. I've dug up some more dope on her background. Parents killed in police concentration camp. She was about 9 years old then. Escaped camp with other inmates and was next heard of in Spain.
1: Yeah, she told me that. Sisters of a convent near Oriole, Mexico, tucked her in. She was raised there. That's where she met Andrew King at, in the Oriole marketplace, while he was down there on a smuggling job. Well, she fell in love. First American boy she ever got to know since her kid day.
2: And King took advantage of it.
1: Yeah, played on her innocence and on the unworldliness of the sisters, so they was willing to let her come to Los Angeles.
2: To meet King?
1: To marry him. Can you imagine Andrew King marrying any gal?
2: Maybe he's dead in that explosion.
1: Maybe he is. I hope so, for Mary's sake. What about this brother John, the one that was in here and got us started on this bid?
2: Well, he's just as right as Andrew is wrong.
1: Nice kid, huh?
2: Surprising, isn't it? Twin brothers, one a dog, the other straight.
1: And John found that grown-up picture, Mary Travers in Andrew's possession, and that's why he knowed she was in so much danger. He knowed Andrew would use her, is that it?
2: Hey, of course. Doc, did Mary Travers have any baggage with her?
1: What's the matter, Hugh, son?
2: Did she?
1: Why, sure, battered old straw suitcase.
2: Well, where is it now?
1: Well, at the hospital with her.
2: Well, come on. If Andrew King wasn't killed in that blast, he'll want

0: that straw suitcase and he'll want it bad.
1: Hearing this hospital.
2: Mary, listen to me.
1: Which would died in that explosion. I think that's why I ran out into the street, into the traffic. I didn't care about anything.
2: Mary, you've got to listen to me. Did you put those packages I gave you down in Mexico into your straw suitcase?
1: Well, of course, Andrew.
2: Did you bring them across the border all right?
1: Well, they didn't even stop me. So why should they? There's nothing wrong. There was nothing wrong.
2: And where's the straw suitcase?
1: I don't know, Andrew.
2: You don't know?
1: Oh, please. I think my shoulder was broken when I was hit.
2: You gotta know, Mary.
1: I was unconscious.
2: You gotta know. You hear me? Tell me where it is.
1: Andrew.
3: Hey, what's going on in here?
4: Yeah, what?
3: Oh, it's only John King. Honey, what you crying about? This here's John King, who is a sweet guy.
2: Yeah, I'm John King.
4: Hey, Dr. Fool, get back to that door. This is Andrew King, his twin brother.
2: Hey,
5: oh, no, you don't.
4: Stop him, Jack. Hey, don't let him get down those stairs.
1: Andrew.
3: Yeah, Andrew King, smuggler. End of chapter.
1: Then, you're really Mr. Long, a detective. You never meant me any harm any time.
3: Why, sure, honey, that's me. I don't never mean no girl no harm, no time. He sure's my sidekick, Jack Packer.
1: Oh, yes, I've seen you in my dreams, too.
4: Dreams?
1: The last couple of days. I told Andrew here all about them.
3: Andrew?
2: That's all right. If she wants to call me Andrew, what difference does it make? John, Andrew, as long as Mary loves me, and as I've loved her ever since she was 9 years old and lived next door.
4: Yeah, but this dream...
1: Well, when I tried to run across Sunset Boulevard and was hit by a car, I guess I was out of my head here in the hospital. I had dreams.
4: Oh?
1: I thought Andrew came in here and threatened me. He wanted my straw suitcase. I thought he hurt me, and then you two came running in. I heard gunshots and running. I thought Andrew was killed. Wasn't that an awful dream?
3: No, terrible.
1: I still think it really happened. Except here he is, standing right by my bed, holding my hand.
2: Andrew, John, what is it, man?
3: Oh, but, what did happen to the suitcase?
1: Oh, the hospital attendants put it away. Some policemen came and got it. It must have been very important. They handled it like it was full of gold.
4: It was important. Evidence in that suitcase is going to smash one of the biggest narcotic smuggling rings in the country.
2: Mary's not involved.
4: No. All Mary's involved in is getting well.
1: And getting married to Andrew.
4: By all means, getting married.
1: That's what the Mother Superior at the convent said. It's a man's world. To belong to the world, a girl must find her man and belong to him. And I found my man, haven't I, Andrew?
2: That's right, Mary. Call him what you will. You found the right man. But definitely.
6: You have just heard I Love Adventure, a new Carlton E. Morse production featuring Michael Raffetto as Jack Packard and Barton Yarborough as Doc Long. Next week, incident number 12, entitled A Hearse on the Highway, an affair of hijacking and death. Other players in tonight's show included Peggy Weber, Lou Krugman, Russell Thorson, Jay Novello, Janet Scott, Nan Boardman, and Frank Richards. Assignment with a Displaced Person was written and produced by Carlton E. Morse. Organ music by Rex Curry. Your announcer, Dresser Dahlstedt.

0: Now, a listening reminder. When Johnny Fletcher gets mixed up in mystery, the results are 30 minutes of laughs and thrills for you. So stay tuned. Johnny Fletcher follows next. This is ABC, the American Broadcasting Company.
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0: We now present The Adventures of Marco Polo. Kublai Khan gave orders that Marco Polo and his companions were to treat Akmas, the magician, as a friend. And he upbraided Marco Polo for speaking against Akmas. Eventually, the four Venetians went into Kublai Khan's presence. There they made the acquaintance of Akmas, and he astounded them by showing them a balloon filled with gas and by hypnotizing Benno. Then Kublai Khan gave orders that Benno was to commence on his journey to Venice. They all went to bid farewell to him, but on the way, Akmas drew Marco Polo aside and warned him that he would make a better friend than an enemy. Finally, Benno departed with blessings and good wishes from the four Venetians. The next day, Marco Polo went to take leave of the Princess Zelana.
1: Marco Polo, you have neglected me lately. My heart is heavy.
2: Zelana, I have been so busy preparing for my departure and speeding Benno on his way.
1: Have I been absent from your thoughts?
2: Well, I have thought of you.
1: You have never been absent from my thoughts. Waking, sleeping, eating, dreaming. I have always carried before me a vision of your handsome form, Marco Polo.
2: Thank you, Zelana, but I have come now to say goodbye. In 2 hours' time, we start on our tour of the Khan's dominions.
1: My heart is heavy. It will be many months before I set eyes on you again. But I will send you messages, Marco Polo.
2: And I will send messages to you.
1: Hold me in your arms. Say that you love Zelana.
2: There.
1: You may meet many beautiful women during your travels. You may forget about Zelana. But Zelana will never forget you.
2: I will often think about Zelana.
1: Hold me tightly, Marco Polo.
2: Now, Zelana, I must go in a moment.
1: And when you return, we shall be married. We shall have the greatest wedding that China has ever known. All your four wives will be present. And I will be the fifth and favorite wife. Will I not, Marco Polo?
2: I think you will make an excellent wife, Zelana.
1: Dog Tai has promised to guard over me during your absence. I like him.
2: I like him, too.
1: But I like you better than anyone, Marco Polo. Oh, I shall be so happy on the day that we become man and wife. But tell me, does that magician Akmas go with you on your journey?
2: He does.
1: I do not like that man. Beware of him, Marco Polo. He means you no good.
2: How do you know that?
1: I cannot tell. But there is something about Akmas which I dislike. I do not trust him.
2: I do not trust him either. Although he has made overtures of friendship to me, still, I will watch Akmas very closely. And I know that you will be safe here in the care of the gallant Toktai. Perhaps the most handsome, the most courteous man I have ever known.
1: Oh, Doctor, I fully deserve your high opinion. I think he stands guard outside my apartment now.
2: Yes, I saw him as I entered here.
1: You know, it is not fitting that he should stand guard. He is a captain. One of the ordinary soldiers can stand guard.
2: I shall call him so that I can have a few words with him in your presence, instructing him to guard this precious jewel.
1: Oh, Marco, you wonderful man. This is the first compliment I have had from you for such a long time. Do you really regard me as a precious jewel?
2: Of course. And now I will bid Toktai enter.
1: Oh, Marco, we have had such a little time alone. Tell me how you wish me to treat your wives when they arrive. They will arrive during your absence.
2: Well, be kind and gentle to them. After all, you are to become the head wife.
1: I will accustom them to taking orders from me.
3: Come, Toktai. I will have speech with you now.
4: I come, Marco Polo.
2: Oh, what a handsome man. What a husband you will make for some fortunate woman, Toktai.
1: Oh, Marco Polo, you bring a blush to Toktai's face. Perhaps he is in love with some beautiful woman.
2: Oh, he is.
1: Toktai, you are in love and you have not told me about it. And we have become such friends. I demand to know the name of the beautiful woman you love.
4: I cannot tell you that, Princess.
1: Are you in love with some beautiful princess? Or perhaps some beautiful woman who is married to another man? I am sure there is a tragedy in your life, Doctor.
4: There is, Princess.
1: Then you must tell me all about it.
2: Well, you will have much time together after I have gone. At the present, I wish to ask Toktai to watch you carefully, to guard over you, prevent all enemies from entering the palace, so that you will be safe here when I return.
4: I swear I will dedicate my life to guarding over the Princess Zelana.
1: Oh, but you have other tasks, Toktai. After all, you are the governor of Pekin. You must watch over the city.
4: I shall carry out my duty.
1: Marco Polo, I shall count the days until you return. And Toktai will find safe and comfortable quarters for your wives when they arrive.
2: Wives? Oh, Toktai, did you not know? I have 4 wives in Venice. Still, we need not talk of that matter now. I know in leaving the Princess Solana in your care, I leave her in good hands.
1: Toktai will watch over me carefully. He will spend much time with me because I will be lonely, Marco Polo. And Toktai shall tell me all about this beautiful woman whom he loves. Mayhap I will be able to aid him. I shall give him my advice. Oh, Toktai, is it not wonderful to be in love?
4: It has brought me no happiness.
1: Poor Toktai.
2: He thoroughly deserves your sympathy, Zolana. But perhaps you will be able to teach him how to be happy. Now, my loved one, I must go to make final preparations for my departure.
1: I believe you are riding on an elephant.
2: Yes, an elephant has been set aside for our use. It will indeed be a novelty.
4: It is very comfortable, Marco Polo. A small house made of bamboo and covered with a canopy is placed on the back of the elephant.
2: I look forward to the experience.
1: Now, Toktai, please do not look, because Marco Polo is about to embrace me. A long embrace of farewell. An embrace which I shall remember, which shall linger until you return, Marco Polo.
2: I hardly think we should think of embraces while Toktai is here.
4: With your permission, I will wait outside this room.
1: Is he not tactful and kind? And now, Marco Polo, hold me in your arms.
0: Two hours later, the royal party started on their journey. First went a troop of specially chosen cavalry in ornate uniforms, all mounted on milk-white stallions. 5,000 of these troops rode in perfect formation. Then came the emperor's elephant, a huge beast on which had been erected a scarlet and gold canopy, in which sat the emperor and Akmas the magician. By the sides of the great elephant marched armored foot soldiers carrying shining steel spears. Next came a small detachment of cavalry mounted on jet-black horses. Then came another elephant on which had been erected a blue and silver canopy. Under this canopy sat Marco Polo, his father, and his uncle. Then came more cavalry and other elephants. The populace lined the streets and cheered to the echo as the royal party left the city. And as this brilliant procession passed by, the Princess Zolana stood on the highest pinnacle of the palace walls and waved until the procession was lost to view. After leaving the city, the cavalcade headed to the west, and Kublai Khan consulted with Akmat the magician.
5: Tell me, Akmat, what think you of my newfound Western friend?
6: Akmat knows much, and he is well versed in the ways of Christians. They are not allowed more than one wife. I say that Marco Polo lied about his wives in Venice, that he strives to make you a laughingstock, that he spurns the Princess Zolana.
5: I set much store by your wisdom, Akmat, but why should Marco Polo spurn my gift? Is not the Princess Zolana beautiful?
6: It is given to me to know many things, to read that which is unknown to other men. I say that Marco Polo, Matteo Polo, and Niccolo Polo have come here to plot against you, Most High. They desire to win your confidence, so that they may bring about your overthrow. Guide the elephant over smoother ground. The Most High Kublai Khan is being jolted and shaken.
5: I cannot believe that these men from the west are plotting against me. Show me some sign which will prove your words, Akmat.
6: I have never failed you yet, O great and noble Kublai Khan. You will receive a sign from heaven. Hear now my parable. Is not the elephant a faithful and courageous beast? A fitting burden for a great king?
5: It is.
6: Then the elephant which bears the men from the west shall help to prove my story. It is given to me to read the future. And I say that when we make camp for the night, one of the westerners will fall from the elephant. That shall be a sign from heaven that the men from the west are plotting against you.
5: Merely because a man falls from an elephant, it does not prove that a man is plotting against me.
6: It does prove that Akmat can read the future. We shall watch when these men dismount. And if one falls from the elephant, you will know that Akmat can read the future, that he can read the minds of the men from the west, that he knows they plot against you. Watch when they dismount, O mighty Kublai Khan. I say that one man will fall.
5: We will see. We will see.
0: All day, the royal procession continued its journey. But at nightfall, Kublai Khan called a halt. As if by magic, tents were erected on the desert. Sturdy tents made of skins and dyed with many bright colors. The royal tent was set in the middle of the camp. But Kublai Khan and Akhmat sat at the edge of the camp, awaiting the arrival of the elephant, which was bearing Marco and his companions. At last, the great beast lumbered near them.
7: Look, Father, the Emperor and Akhmat await us.
8: We had a smooth journey, my son. I must say I enjoy traveling in luxury and comfort. How for you, my brother Matthew?
9: The swaying of the elephant upset me a little. I should be glad to step upon the ground.
7: We must give greetings to the Emperor. Greetings, mighty Kublai Khan.
5: Greetings, my friend. Dismount from the beast of burden, then come and dine with Kublai Khan in the royal tent.
8: You dismount first, Marco. The elephant has been brought to its knees.
7: I am not used to dismounting from an elephant.
10: Now I'm safely on the ground. Come, Father.
8: I'll come now. Here, give me your hand.
9: There now.
10: You are safely on the ground.
9: Why am I left under the lodge?
10: Oh, come, my uncle. I shall assist you to dismount. Now give me your hand.
8: Careful,
9: Michael. Why did you not give me your hand?
8: Matthew, are you hurt?
9: Only my pride and my dignity.
5: Matthew Polo fell from the elephant.
6: And the words of Akhmat have borne fruit.

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1: No, I don't think so.
0: What about that?
1: No. It's quite nice, though.
0: Is it? Do you think I might try a piece? I'll have 2 ounces, please.
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5: It is night in a secret hideaway somewhere in Gotham City, as a woman in a feline costume strokes a Siamese cat and speaks to several well-dressed men.
6: Quiet, Hecate, my pet. And now, gentlemen, what do you think of my offer?
7: Let me get this straight, Catwoman. You claim you can make a sap out of the Batman.
6: Precisely. I will challenge him to capture me, give him the route I plan to take, then elude him. When he returns without me, he'll become a laughing stock.
7: Hey, sounds good. You pull it off and he's finished in Gotham.
6: But I'll only do it for lots of cash. You're the top gang leaders in the country. You can afford a pretty penny.
7: You've got it, Catwoman.
8: Yeah.
7: Make a fool out of Batman, and we'll kick in a cool million.
5: Next morning, in the home of Bruce Wayne, where Dick Grayson has just arrived on vacation from Hudson University.
9: Your breakfast, sir, and your paper.
10: Thank you, Alfred.
9: What's the news, Bruce? I think both of you will be interested in the challenge on page one.
10: Uh-huh. So the Catwoman claims she can keep me from capturing her. She phoned her route to the paper.
9: Only one possible answer to that, right, Bruce?
10: Check, Dick. We're going to accept her challenge.
5: The following day, Bruce and Dick, secretly the Batman and Robin, don disguises to travel aboard the train on which the feline Fury has boasted she will begin her journey.
9: Look at the mob that's here. Hoping to see the Catwoman and Batman.
10: Don't the fools realize we'll both be traveling in disguise?
5: As the train begins its trip, a bearded man stands near the water cooler.
10: Sooner or later, everyone on the train will get a drink. And I'll retrieve the paper cups in this coach while Robin takes the other one.
5: Finally, in the baggage car where the dynamic duo has set up a crime lab...
9: I've checked everyone in my coach, Batman. No one has the Catwoman's fingerprints.
10: Wait. Here's the one. An elderly lady in a green hat. She's really the Catwoman.
5: Moments later, the disguised crime fighter sits beside the suspect.
10: End of the line for you, Catwoman. I'll snap on the cuffs.
6: Batman! Clever of you to spot me, but I have other plans.
10: Great Scott! She jumped! Just as we were passing over a bridge. Quick, the emergency cord!
9: Why'd you stop the train, Batman?
10: The Catwoman jumped, Robin. Quick, off the train.
9: Uh-oh. Get a look at that, Batman. There was a net below.
10: She must have had several set up along the route in case she needed to use them. But notice the unusual shape of this net.
9: Right. It's woven like a giant cat's cradle.
5: The chase continues to the Mississippi River, where the Batman and Robin don new disguises aboard the riverboat Southern Maid.
9: Okay, Batman. How do we find the Catwoman this time?
10: We've checked out all the women. seems a likely suspect. But she might be disguised as a man. Let's walk around looking up, as if we see something interesting.
8: I dig. Other folks will look up to see what we're gaping at. Spot her yet?
10: No, I... Wait. There she is.
5: Snatching a hat from a young man, the Batman reveals the raven hair of the Catwoman.
10: You were too curious, Catwoman. When you looked up, I could see you had no Adam's apple, which meant you were probably a woman.
11: Get him, men.
12: Okay, Catwoman.
8: So the Catwoman had her bully boy standing by, huh? Well, let's see if there's enough room to swing at these cats.
12: Hey, we didn't know Robin was with the Batman.
13: Caught the Batman off balance. Over he goes.
8: Hey, he's knocked out. Have to jump in and save him.
10: What happened, Robin?
8: You were KO'd and tossed in. Uh-oh, the Catwoman and her pals got away in a catboat.

0: Made it to shore at last. But where is the Catwoman gone?
1: We're not far from Chatfield, Arkansas, Robin.
0: Chatfield? Say, C-H-A-T is French for cat.
1: Right. And I know of a private airfield near there. Let's get into costume and head for it.
2: But as the dynamic duo approaches the field...
0: Too late. They're taking off.
1: Just what I want. Alfred's bringing the bat plane, and it's faster. The Catwoman wouldn't do this without being paid. And I want to get to the men who are making the payoff.
2: A few hours later, at a field near Gotham City.
3: You did it, Catwoman.
4: You sure did, Catwoman, boy.
3: Great. And we're here to pay you. Right.
5: Thanks, gentlemen. The bat plane.
3: What?
0: Watch it, they're dropping a big net.
1: That does it, Robin. We've netted the whole group. Top gang leaders all.
0: This was the real payoff. A net full of poor fish. And one of them a catfish.

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1: If you're paying this kind of money for a car, you'd want it to have a touch of style, legroom, four doors, and all that. 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

fiery horse with the speed of light, the cloud of dust, and a hearty hi-yo, Silver, the Lone Ranger.

0: The building of the first transcontinental railroad was one of the most important steps in the winning of the West. The railroad was of prime importance to the future of the country. But powerful forces, cattlemen, stagecoach lines, and steamship companies opposed it. Outlaw opposition sprang up, and the Lone Ranger was commissioned by the president to lead the fight against the enemies of progress. Return with us now to those thrilling days of yesteryear. From out of the past come the thundering hoofbeats of the great horse, Silver. The Lone Ranger rides again.
1: Come on, Silver! The president's in danger! Come, Silver! Hi!
0: The Transcontinental Railroad was almost completed. West across Utah stretched the track of the Great Central. East from Frisco came the rails of the Rocky Mountain. And work crews on each railroad strained their backs to bring track to the meeting place first. The Chinese gang is coming east for the Rocky Mountain.
2: Hey! Another track. Pretty soon we finish job. We beat Great Central. Hey! Hey! Hey!
0: Pounding west across the plains, clanging the steel rails into place, came the Irish workmen for the Great Central.
3: Put them down and hammer in the spikes. Lay them rails. Big Carter, we'll be there first. Put your back into it. It's a county fair. Swing your mollies. Hit the spike. And the...
0: From east and west, racing to bring the rails together so that at last a locomotive could pull a train all the way from Washington to the Golden Gate. In a railroad shack out in the western plains, where the track of the Great Central curved into the distant horizon, Colonel Parkman's secretary took a message from the telegraph.
4: Colonel Parkman?
5: Yes, Miss Barclay. Some message for me over the wire?
4: Yes, sir. From Washington.
5: Washington? Let me see that.
4: It's very important.
5: Colonel Parkman, Chief Engineer, Charge of Construction, Great Central Railroad. This is to advise you that... Well, I should say this is important, Miss Barclay. It's the most important news since the news of...
6: Get in there.
5: Hey, wait, what does this mean? The Lone Ranger. What's this all about? Who's this prisoner of yours?
6: Get on your feet, Nielsen.
7: Now look, mister. I didn't do nothing and you can't...
6: Colonel, this man is a member of the Iron Spur. Todd and I caught him tampering with the railroad switch.
5: He'll be put in the jailhouse at once.
4: Well, there's something else on your mind, isn't there, Masked Man?
6: Yes. Nielsen let something slip. Colonel, is it true that the president will come out west for the ceremony at the joining of the rails?
5: What's that?
6: In a few days, the tracks of the Great Central and the Rocky Mountain will meet, won't they?
5: Why, yes.
6: It'll be a big ceremony when the final spike is hammered home. Isn't that so?
5: Absolutely, mister. And, well, the president will attend. In fact, I just received this telegram stating that very thing.
4: But no one knew of it before.
8: Iron Spur, no.
5: How could the secret have leaked out?
6: Iron Spur is very powerful, Colonel.
5: I'm beginning to believe so. That they should be able to get this news even before I did it. Mister, who's the leader of the Iron Spur?
6: Colonel, before this goes any further, I suggest this outlaw be put in jail.
5: I understand. It'll be done at once. And then we can have a long talk, eh?
6: Colonel, Tonto and I are convinced that the Iron Spur is planning some desperate undertaking. I wish you could prevail upon the president to forego this trip west.
5: That's impossible, mister.
6: There may be danger for him. I wouldn't put it past the Iron Spur.
4: Do you think they try to harm the president?
6: Miss Barclay, you know the Iron Spur. Band of outlaws and criminals who've sworn to destroy the building of the railroad.
5: Which they haven't done. The railroads are practically united. And so will our nation be united from coast to coast.
6: Yes, Colonel. But it's just like the Iron Spur to gamble everything in one final effort to disrupt our country. Don't you see if the
5: Masked
6: president...
5: Masked Man, let me ask you something.
6: Yes?
5: Put yourself in the president's place. If you were he, would you allow your plans to be changed because of an outlaw threat? The president is more than a man. He's a symbol of our country and what it stands for. If word ever got out that the Iron Spur had made our most important citizen back down...
4: Colonel Parkman.
5: Well, that's what it would be, Miss Barclay. That's what everyone would think.
6: Yes, I see what you mean, Colonel. You're right. The president must come west.
5: And we must find out what the Iron Spur is planning. There's very little time, Masked Man.
4: If we only knew who the leader is.
6: Todd and I know where the outlaws were camping last night, Colonel. We may be able to pick up their trail.
5: You mean you'll help?
6: We're Americans, Colonel Parkman. We'll leave at once.
8: Kemosabe, it's plenty dark now. We ride, huh?
6: Nielsen is in jail?
8: That's right.
6: And we'll hit the trail. Adios, Colonel. Adios, Miss Barkley.
5: The masked man, how will you get in touch with us?
6: Don't worry. We'll let you know what we learn about the Iron Spur. Adios.
9: Come on, Tonto. Out of here. What's going on? Open it, Silver. Come on, Silver. Let's count.
5: Miss Barkley, do you think they'll locate the outlaws?
4: Colonel, if we can trust anyone, we can trust the Lone Ranger.
1: Oh!

0: Trail is clear, Tonto. Now the sun is coming up.
1: Plenty of horses been here.
0: I noticed that the hoof marks came in from all directions to their last camp. You know what that means.
1: What?
0: All the Iron Spur outlaws have been called in from all over the West. They're going to use every man who can hold a gun.
1: That's not good.
0: We only have a few days. Railroad crews will meet very soon at the rate they're putting down the track. We've got to find out what the Iron Spur is scheming as soon as possible.
1: Trail Iron Spur head west?
0: Yes, into the mountains.
1: Kimasabe, who leader of Iron Spur?
0: We don't know, Tonto. Until we do, the railroads are in danger. And so is the president.
1: That's right.
0: We'll just... Hold, Silver. Hold.
1: Kimasabe, what matter? Why we stop, huh?
0: Look, Tonto. That rider on the far rim of the canyon. You see him?
1: Him ride plenty fast.
0: Using spurs on his horse. Take a good look at him, Tonto.
1: Tonto, not savvy why you... Kimasabe, that fella. Him look like Nielsen.
0: That's what I thought.
1: But Nielsen, him in jailhouse.
0: Men have broken out of jails before this.
1: That's right. Him break out of jail. But how him get ahead of us?
0: We were following a trail, Tonto. That takes time. Besides, we headed for their old camp first. That's miles out of the way.
1: I'm gonna fix him with guns.
0: No, Kimasabe.
1: Why?
0: He's too far away. Even a rifle bullet wouldn't reach him. We'll ride along this side of the canyon till we get a chance to cross and keep out of sight as much as possible. We don't want him to know he's being followed.
1: Maybe him know already.
0: That's a chance we'll have to take. Come on, Silver.
1: Get him up, Scout.

0: What makes you so all-fired slow, Prentice? You only have it half out of the cave.
1: Blasting powder's mighty ornery, Hazard. I handle it with care. Don't relish being blown to bits.
0: Well, hurry it up.
1: If he'd given me a couple more men, we could have had it all out and be over at the main camp by now.
0: The other men are being told what our plan of attack will be. They're busy.
1: Well, why wasn't I told about the plan of attack?
0: Because your job is packing the explosive. That's all. Prentice, you've got a charge all set to blow up the cave entrance, haven't you?
1: Yeah, sure. As soon as the powder's all out, I'll set it off and seal up the cave. But I don't savvy why you want to do that. This here cave made a right good hiding place for us iron spur fellas.
0: We won't need a hiding place, Prentice. After this final job, we split up for a while. A good long while.
1: What for?
0: Because every rancher and cowhand and soldier and sheriff in the West will be searching for us. It'd be a lot safer to split up for a couple of months anyway.
1: Oh, on account of the president, huh?
0: That's right.
1: It's risky.
0: It'll be worth the risk. Look what happened when Abe Lincoln was assassinated. It almost broke the country wide open. I reckon this will do as much or more. Especially with the Western Territories being so far from the capital and so on. All right, now get busy on that explosive.
1: Hazard, somebody coming. Pounding the trail.
0: Yeah.
1: I wonder who it could be.
0: Hey, quick. Grab the lead horse. Drag that wagon over behind these trees. I'll give you a hand.
1: Come on. Get up there. Come on.
0: Yeah, this is good. Yeah, crap the front wheels in here. Yeah, that's good enough. Yeah, yonder he comes. I'll watch him.
1: Well, bust my traces. It's Nielsen.
0: Yeah.
2: Nielsen!
3: Whoa, steady. Hazard, call out the boys. They're after me.
0: The men are anywhere near here.
3: I gotta do something.
0: Easy. What's after you?
3: The Lone Ranger and his Injun pard.
0: What?
3: Yeah, and gaining every minute. I was in jail over at the end of track, Hazard. I broke out and headed this way fast as I could. But the masked man and his Injun pard picked up your trail. They spotted me from the far side of the canyon.
0: Right after you, huh?
3: Where's the rest of the boys? Where's the camp?
0: Oh, it's about 2 miles further down. Nielsen, look way up on top of the canyon.
3: Yeah, that's them, Hazard. They'll get me before I can reach the camp. We'll have to fight them off.
0: Me face the Lone Ranger's guns? No, sir. He'd gun me down fast. Why, that hombre could split the edge of a cart at 100 paces. Now, we gotta figure out some other scheme to... Nielsen, I got it. The cave.
3: You mean that cave right ahead of me?
0: Yeah. Let them see you go in. As soon as you're in, I'll blast the entrance right down on top of them.
3: Say, that's a swell idea. Then they won't... Hey, wait a minute. What happens to me? I'll be inside the cave and no way to get out.
0: Well, there's another way out, Nielsen. A back entrance.
3: Back entrance?
0: Yeah. Now get going. Get up close to the entrance and let them see you.
3: Keno has it. You're the boss. Get up there.
0: Prentice, get set to blow up the cave.
1: What was Nielsen saying about the masked man?
0: He's leading the masked man, the engine, right into that cave. Get set to seal the entrance.
1: Nielsen's going in? Say, don't you know you'll never get out?
0: No, he don't. Too bad for Nielsen. But it's worth his life to get rid of the Lone Ranger, ain't it? Get ready. Here they come.
4: Many trees, many rocks around.
5: The rate we're going, Tonto, we'll find Nielsen very soon. Silverman's scout can outgallop his horse any day.
4: Him know we follow him, huh?
5: Couldn't be helped. When we crossed the canyon on that log bridge, he looked back and saw us.
4: Oh.
5: Nielsen must know where the main camp of the Iron Spur is. Otherwise, he wouldn't be going so fast. We'll get him and make him talk.
4: Kimasari.
5: Yes, Tonto, there he is.
4: Him right in front of cave.
5: Stand where you are, Nielsen.
6: He'll never catch me alive, mister.
4: Look, him go into cave.
5: Yes.
4: Oh, him fool. Now we got him good.
5: He wouldn't go into the cave if there wasn't some other way out, Tonto.
4: That right.
5: Come on, we're going after him. Come on, Silver.
4: Get him up, scout.
5: Keep your guns handy, Tonto. Dart inside that cave. He may be making a last stand.
4: Him not shoot at us yet.
5: That means he's pretty certain there's another way out. Here's the entrance, Tonto. Run on through.
4: Get him up, scout.
5: Come on, Silver.

0: That blast let go just when they was riding in, Hazard. Look at the entrance. It's sealed up worse than a tomb.
1: Yeah, Prentice. And there's no way out. I reckon the Lone Ranger won't ever ride again.
2: The curtain falls on the first act of our Lone Ranger story. Before the next exciting scenes, please permit us to pause for just a few moments.

0: Now to continue our story. The inside of the cave was black and dismal after the explosion that sealed the entrance. It took a long time for the echoes of the blast to die down. Then...
1: Tonto. Oh. Kimasabe. What happened? Tonto not see.
2: The cave is dark, Tonto. Nothing's wrong with your eyes.
1: Cave? Oh. I remember now. Somebody set off blasting powder.
2: It was lucky Silver and Scout were traveling so fast. We were into the cave before it went off.
3: Help!
1: Aunt Nielsen.
2: Let him come.
3: Help! That's Derek. As it was lying. It's by the way out of this cave. Let me come here just as the masked man means he would follow me. Doom me to slow starvation just to catch him under that fallen rock. Slow starvation! Rock. Piles of it. I couldn't get out if I tried.
4: So that's what Hazard did.
3: Who's that?
4: We're all in this together.
3: Masked men. That's where you are, the masked men.
4: Take it easy. No sense in going loco.
3: There's no way out, mister. We're lost, and we stay that way till we die.
4: Is Hazard the leader of the Iron Spur?
3: Oh, what difference does that make?
4: Nielsen, there's no sense in giving up ahead of time.
3: We're going to die.
4: And let's make use of what time we have. Suppose you start telling me. Is Hazard the leader of the Iron Spur? What do they plan to do about the rain?
5: That's about all there is to tell you about the Lone Ranger and his partner, boys. It's been 24 hours or more since we sealed them up in that cave. Prentice went back this evening for a look-see. Isn't that right, Prentice?
6: Sure is, Hazard. The entrance is still blocked. Covered solid.
5: Yeah. Maybe they aren't dead yet. Might be able to breathe because of air filtering through the spaces between the rocks. But they won't last long. We needn't wait around.
7: All right, let's go.
5: Yes, that's right. No need to get impatient. We're all ready for the big job. We leave here tomorrow night. I found out that the railroads are joined. Yep, the Irish workers laid the great central track clear to Promontory Point. The Chinese crews on the Rocky Mountain brought their track to that spot, too. All there's left to do is drive the two spikes. The silver spike and the gold spike.
8: Then we're too late, Hazard.
5: No, we're not too late. We're not too late, gents. I said we're all ready for the big job in a minute. We've got plenty of blasting powder, haven't we, Prentice?
6: Yeah, plenty.
5: Keno. Now, gents, here's what we're going to do. We ride for Promontory Point tonight. We get there before dawn, savvy? A dozen of us will be dressed as soldiers. In the darkness, we move in. We overpower the regular guards and plant that blasting powder. We plant it right under the spot where the golden spike will be hammered in. We pack the powder around tight and fix a percussion cap on top. The very first stroke of the hammer will set off the explosion. Yeah, and I wouldn't be surprised if it's the president himself who takes the first swing. The president himself. Now let's break camp. Get your horses. We're leaving in an hour.
3: Masked man, you got any idea what time it is?
2: No. No, Nielsen.
3: Oh, it's always black in here. Why didn't Tano stay here with that torch he made out of the wood from the shaft?
2: Wood's precious, Nielsen. I sent him back to explore the rest of the cave.
3: It might be a day, maybe 2 days, it might be a week.
2: Hold on to yourself, Nielsen.
3: If I ever get my hands on Hazard, that ornery turncoat, I'll...
2: Easy.
3: I need a drink of water. Where's that canteen? Oh, I got it. Drink of water, that's what. Drink of water. Oh, it's empty. Masked man, it's empty.
2: Water had to go sometime, Nielsen.
3: Empty? We'll die of thirst. Oh, I can't stand it. I can't stand it.
5: Easy, Tonto. You put out that torch.
1: Kimasabe, Tonto, find something.
5: Yes?
1: Time to go back in cave and look. Kimasabe, Tonto, find something. You come. Look. Here. You look.
2: Kegs, Tonto. A dozen kegs.
1: That's right. Now you look close. You see what it say on kegs.
2: Gunpowder. Tonto, it's gunpowder.
9: Hello, Miss Barkley. I'm afraid it's wild goose chase.
10: Can't we go on, Captain? The moon is still out.
9: We followed the trail of Nielsen this far, Miss Barkley, all along the rim of the canyon. Now the ground is hard. There's no tracks left.
7: They seem to go straight toward that rock slide.
9: Yes, that's what I mean. It's a solid cliff. Nielsen could have gone there.
7: Colonel Parkman sent you out to locate Nielsen.
9: Yes, but you should have stayed with the colonel.
7: I'm worried about the masked man, Captain. It's been 3 days. He said he'd report back to the colonel.
9: You can't trust a masked man, Miss Berkeley.
7: This one can be trusted.
9: Yes. Well, at any rate, we can't go on looking forever.
7: No further.
9: I'm afraid not, Miss Berkeley. You know we've got to be at Promontory Point in the morning for the big ceremony.
7: Yes, that's right.
9: And it's a long ride.
7: Yes.
9: Where are you going, Miss Berkeley?
7: Captain, there's something about that fallen rock.
9: Yeah, what's that?
7: Well, it looks rather recent, doesn't it?
9: It might be an avalanche.
7: Oh, yes, but not very old.
9: Hard to tell in this light.
7: Let's take another look at it, shall we? Somehow I can't help feeling that those prints are horses' hooves. That those rocks might have fallen right on top of...
9: Miss Berkeley, are you all right?
7: Yes, my horse. Oh, settle down.
9: Can I get his reins? Steady, boy. Steady there. Oh. Those rocks, an explosion. They didn't hit you.
7: Oh, no, Captain. We were far enough away so that... Captain!
9: Yes?
8: Again.
9: Who's that?
7: Oh, Captain, it's the Lone Ranger.
8: That's Miss Berkeley.
7: Masked man.
8: Miss Berkeley.
7: You were behind that rock pile. You set off that explosion.
2: Yes, but what are you doing here?
9: You're looking for Nielsen.
2: Nielsen is right with us.
10: We found some blasting powder. Hazard must have forgot to take it out before we went in.
7: Hazard?
11: Hazard, him leader of Iron Spur.
2: Wait. Miss Berkeley, we have no idea how long we were in that cave. But we know the Iron Spur scheme. Now tell me, have the two tracks been joined yet?
7: Why, yes. They must have been joined by now.
2: Already?
9: Yes, Mr.
2: Captain, when will the ceremony take place?
9: Well, around 9 o'clock in the morning.
2: Hello, you hear that?
11: That heap bad.
9: Well, what's wrong, mister?
2: Captain, we've got to get there as fast as we can. The Iron Spur plans to blow up the track at that ceremony.
7: Oh, but the president...
2: The first stroke of the hammer on the golden spike. Captain, Toto and I can get there faster. Silver and Scout can outrun your horses, and speed is important.
9: I understand, mister. If you need a note from me,
7: Colonel Parkman knows the masked man, Captain. A note isn't necessary. Adios, Lone Ranger. And Godspeed you both.
2: After me, Toto. Get him up, Scout!
9: Those horses travel like the wind, Miss Berkeley.
7: Yes, Captain. And they'll need all the speed they've got. And our prayers as well. The president's life is at stake.
11: We're still in mountains, Kemosabe.
2: The moon is bright. Trail is clear ahead of us.
11: After mountains come plain country. And hills again. It long way to Promontory Point.
2: Faster, Silver.
11: Faster. We're out of mountains now. Trail lead across off ground.
2: The moon is setting, Kemosabe. There's a north star shining ahead of us. Keep following it.
11: Iron Spur come this way already. Hoof marks showing ground. Get him up, Scout.
2: Faster, Silver, big fella. Cover the ground, Silver.
12: There's the tracks, Hazard. Lucky we got army uniforms on.
13: Still pretty dark. Keep that blasting pot and those shovels out of sight. Prentice, you and I take care of the guards.
12: Keno.
13: Right up to him.
14: Halt! Who goes there?
13: Quiet ease, guard. This is a special detail to take
14: you... No, Prentice! No, you...
13: Tie him up, gag him. Quick, get busy and plant that blasting powder. Right under the end of the rail. Hurry up, we gotta have it all ready by dawn.

Colonel Parkman to Omaha Great Central Dispatch by telegraph. All arrangements are in order. It is now 7 in the morning at Promontory Point. The presidential party has already proceeded to the spot where the Great Central Track meets the Rocky Mountain Track. In another 15 minutes, the Silver Spike and the Gold Spike will be hammered home, tying together a continuous stretch of track from east to west. A telegraph line...

0: tying together a continuous stretch of track from east to west. A telegraph line and operator are already at the spot, prepared to describe the actual hammering of the spikes. I shall go there myself in a few minutes.
1: Colonel Parkman.
0: The masked man.
1: Colonel, there isn't a moment to lose. Todd and I rode all night to get here and warn you. The Iron Spur has planted a charge of blasting powder under the gold spike.
0: What's that?
1: You get your soldiers into action at once, the whole Iron Spur can be wiped out once and for all. A man named Hazard is their leader. They're right here at Promontory Point.
0: Davis, get Major Gray.
2: Yes.
1: How far to the place where the ceremony will take place, Colonel?
0: 5 minutes.
1: When will the ceremony start?
0: Why, it may have started already.
1: Already? Colonel, the first hammer stroke on that golden spike will set off the blast.
0: Good heavens. The president himself is going to hammer that spike home. The president himself.
3: It's been my honor and privilege to hammer in the silver spike, which represents the east. Now the golden spike, representing the west. The golden spike is in place. Mr. President, will you hammer the golden spike home and unite this great railroad system?
0: Thank heaven we're in time. There's a charge of blasting powder planted under that golden spike.
3: What's that, Colonel?
0: Yes, sir. I was warned by the Lone Ranger.
3: What's that?
4: Led by the Lone Ranger, the cavalry charged on the outlaws. The men of the track stared. The soldiers and the Lone Ranger and Tonto forced the outlaws to drop their guns and surrender.
0: That, sir, is the end of the Iron Spur. The soldiers are rounding them up. From now on, our country has nothing to fear from those outlaws.
3: Colonel, who's that man on the white horse? He's just captured their leader. And look, now he's riding off toward the west with that Indian. Who is he, Colonel?
0: That's a man who saved us once again, sir. Who's helped make this railroad possible. As soon as my engineers remove the powder charge, the president can drive home the golden spike safely. Thanks to the Lone Ranger.

0: story you have just heard is a copyrighted feature of the Lone Ranger Incorporated.
1: "I came across Mr. Kipling in a meadow by the church. 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
4: Even on city dirt.
3: What? 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

0: you folks, hold on to your hats and pass those Kellogg's Corn Pops. Cause here comes Guy Madison as Wild Bill and his pal Jingles, which is me, Andy Devine. We got another rootin' tootin' Wild Bill Hickok adventure story for you from that great new cereal with the sweetening already on it, Kellogg's Corn Pops!
1: Kellogg's Corn Pops brings you Wild Bill Hickok, starring Guy Madison as Wild Bill and Andy Devine as his pal.

0: In the early days, great wagon trains carried emigrants into the West, many in search of peaceful homes along a new frontier. But always with them came the tin horns, gamblers, and hardened criminals escaping justice. So there was a constant battle for law and order. And riding into this warfare came the greatest fighter of them all, scout, sharpshooter, United States Marshal, Wild Bill Hickok. Rainbow Falls is a peaceful community since Wild Bill brought order to it. And now, since it's time for him to ride on, the grateful settlers are throwing a big dance in his honor at the Skinner Ranch. It's night as Bill, with his faithful deputy Jingles, ties up at the Skinner Ranch house.
1: Do-si-doing around you go. I'm going to swing them pretty gals right off their feet.
2: You are, Jingles?
1: Of course I am. Well, except for one thing.
2: What's that?
1: Well, Bill, how do you get up nerve enough to ask a pretty gal to dance with you?
2: I guess you'll have to figure that one out for yourself.
3: Come on in, Mr. Hickok, Jingles. We've been waiting for you.
2: Evening, Mrs. Skinner.
1: We're sure here now, Mrs. Skinner. Hey, what are we waiting for? Let's get the dance started.
3: That's my plan, if I can get that fiddler going.
4: Well, howdy to you, gents. Howdy.
1: Well, if it ain't old Pop Carter.
2: How are you, Pop?
4: First rate. So you're finally going to leave the law unto me again, eh?
1: Sure, Pop. You know, there ain't a better deputy than you anywhere.
4: Been a deputy around Rainbow Falls past 30 years. Slowed down, maybe, but I can still hold a gun.
2: Yeah, Pop, we're leaving things in good hands.
4: Well, thank you. I'll be down to the office bright and early. Oh, there's Ed Flagg, foreman of the Lazy Y. Howdy, Mr. Flagg.
5: Howdy, Pop. Well, Hickok, I'm kind of surprised to see you here tonight.
2: We wouldn't have missed it for anything, Mr. Flagg.
5: Maybe you ain't seen this item in the paper.
1: Well, what about it?
5: Dated a week ago. Better have a look.
1: Oh, Bill, this ain't no time to be reading a newspaper.
2: Wait, Jingles. It's about Jimmy Cloud. He's been released from prison.
1: Jimmy Cloud? Oh, he's the young feller you sent to prison for that payroll robbery a couple of years ago.
5: He's the one. Cloud swore he'd get even with you, Hickok, once he got out.
2: It seems I remember his saying something like that.
5: What do you reckon he'll be up to now? Think he'll try coming back to Rainbow Falls?
3: Mr. Flagg, if you're talking about Jimmy Cloud, you can just bet he's coming back.
5: Huh? How do you know that, Miss Skinner?
3: Because it just so happens I wrote him, offering him a job right here on this ranch.
5: What? You bringing that no-good thief back into this community?
3: Yes, and why not? He's paid for what he did. Jimmy's just a young boy. He's got a right to a new start, and I'm giving it to him.
5: Well, there's other folks got something to say about that.
3: Let them say it. I'm saying Jimmy Cloud's entitled to another chance.
5: Well, Hickok, what are you going to do about it?
2: About what, Flagg?
5: You know what I mean. You going to let that outlaw come in?
2: Unless somebody can give me a good reason not to.
5: He's got a grudge against you. He said himself that he'd gun you down.
2: Jimmy Cloud's had plenty of time to change his mind. Now, Mrs. Skinner, if it's all the same to you, let's get on with the dance.
1: Well, I got up my nerve, Bill. I sure got up my nerve.
2: So I noticed, Jingles. It was a great party.
1: Yes, sir. You know, them gals sure knew they was getting swung. Yeah, best dance I've been to since Sitting Bull stood up.
2: You know, I kind of hate to leave this country. Folks have been mighty friendly.
1: Yeah, I know what you mean. Mrs. Skinner and all the rest, Ed Flagg and... Hey, say, Bill.
2: Yeah, Jingles?
1: About Jimmy Cloud. Now, I heard him myself when he swore to get you.
2: Well, just the same, Jimmy's not a hardened criminal. He's just a kid who never had a chance.
1: Uh-huh.
2: You get off on the wrong foot and... Well, he's never even learned to read and write.
1: Well, just the same, that don't mean he ain't smart. Now, he was the best shot in the county, and the way he pulled that payroll robbery...
2: He had quite a trick, setting fire to that building.
1: Yeah, then while everybody was fighting the fire, he made off with the money, and if it hadn't have been for you...
2: Well, Jingles, let's just hope Jimmy's learned his lesson and goes the right way rather than the wrong.
1: Dark, ain't it? Easy, boy, now, easy.
2: The horses know the way through this draw, even if we can't.
1: Bill, look out!
6: Behind the rocks, Jingles, quick!
1: He missed us a country mile, and we were setting ducks out there.
6: There, across the canyon. Smoke him out. Hold it, Jingles.
1: There he goes, flogging over the hill. Gave up quick, didn't he?
6: After him, Jingles.

0: Hi, cowpokes. This is your old saddlemate, Panhandle Jim. Now, those boys are walking into plenty of trouble here, you betcha. Say, you know how the old-time ranchers used to eat when they were riding herd across the plains? Well, they took their grub right along with them in the chuck wagon. And that's what you do with Kellogg's Corn Pops when you're riding the trail. 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Every single Corn Pop. 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It's pure aluminum. 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Now, tie up close here, and let's listen to more of this exciting story.
1: Now, back to Wild Bill Hickok and his pal Jingles. Returning late at night from a dance given in their honor, they rode right into an ambush. Neither was hit, and as the gunman broke for the hills, they went after him.
2: Well, the shots come from behind this mesquite, Bill, and I don't know what you expect to find, though.
3: You never know till you look. Got a match, Jingle?
2: Yeah, here you are.
3: Plenty of tracks around. A couple of burnt matches.
2: Yeah, means he waited here for us to ride through the draw. Bill, if you ask me, which you generally don't...
3: Jingles.
2: Yeah? Huh?
3: Have a look. One word scratched in the dirt. Revenge.
2: Didn't mind leaving his calling card, did he? Looks like Ed Flagg was right.
3: Was he, Jingles?
2: Well, about Jimmy Cloud, the young feller is out to get you.
3: Don't start saying things you can't prove. Just scratch this out and forget about it.
2: Forget about it? Well, now what do you mean by that?
3: For one thing, it means we're not leaving Rainbow Falls.
4: I sure can't figure you two out. You said you was pulling last night, but you've been hanging around the marshal's office all day.
3: We decided there was no rush, Pop.
2: No, me and Bill kind of like it around Rainbow Falls.
4: Or maybe you just figured I wasn't a good enough deputy. That it?
2: No, nothing like that, Pop.
3: Oh, come in, Mr. Flagg.
5: I see you're still around, Hickok. You know Pete Driscoll, one of my hands.
6: Howdy, Hickok.
5: Yeah.
3: Hello. What's on your mind this evening, Mr. Flagg?
5: Well, us and the boys just finished loading a big bunch of cattle over at the siding. The buyer paid us off in cash.
6: Yeah, over $10,000. Too much money to carry around considering.
5: I'll tell it, Pete. By the time we got the money, the bank was closed. Of course, I'm only the foreman of the Lazy Y, but I sure hate to see the boss have this much money laying around the ranch house all night.
2: Well, don't you trust folks around here, Flagg?
5: Not with that no-good Jimmy Cloud around, I don't.
3: So you want us to take care of the money for you, is that it?
5: Yeah, if you don't mind, Hickok. You ought to be safe here. Guess you know Jimmy Cloud's here in town.
3: No, I hadn't heard.
5: Well, he is. Making plenty of big talk about what he's going to do to you, Hickok. And carrying his gun ready.
2: You mean you saw him?
6: Just a minute ago. He's over at the Eaton house.
3: We'll keep the money here for you, Mr. Flagg, if that's what you want.
5: It's all here in this envelope. I'll feel better when you lock it up.
3: Just don't tell anybody about it.
5: Thanks, Hickok. We ain't telling nobody. Come on, Pete.
2: So Cloud did come back. Now, Bill, you gotta be careful.
3: Pop, I've got a little job for you.
7: Why, sure, Bill. Anything you say.
3: Stay here in the office till we get back and keep your eyes open.
7: Oh, got my gun right across my knees. Nobody can outfox old Pop Carter.
3: Good. Right now, Jingles and I are going over to the cafe and welcome Jimmy Cloud home. Hello, Jimmy.
8: Hickok. Wild Bill Hickok.
2: Surprised to see us, Jimmy?
8: Why, no, of course not. Well, what do you want?
3: Oh, just wanted to say hello and see how things are with you.
8: I'll bet you did. Well, I'm all right, so stop worrying. I'm out of prison and I'm back and there's nothing you can do about it.
3: That's right. You served your time.
8: Yeah. Yeah, you saw to that. Well, is that all?
3: Where were you last night, Jimmy?
8: Where I was is no business of yours.
2: Now, I think you better answer Bill's question, Jimmy.
8: All right. For what difference it makes? I was camping up on Goose Creek.
3: All night? Anyone see you there?
8: No. I was alone all night. Why?
3: Just thought I'd ask. You see, Jingles and I ran into some trouble last night on the way back from the Skinner dance. Somebody with a rifle tried to kill us.
8: I know what you're thinking. I no sooner get back to town than it all starts again. Well, I didn't do it.
3: I never accuse a man till I know he's guilty.
8: And if you want to know something else, I'm staying. Mrs. Skinner's in town and still wants me to come to work for her. And that's just what I'm going to do.
3: All right, Jimmy. We wish you luck.
2: Now, hold on, Jimmy. Where do you think you're going?
8: Down to my shack. And nobody's stopping me.
3: Well, Jingles, let's get back and relieve Pop Carter.
2: Oh, that shotgun of his will keep him company. Hey, you know, I wonder if he ever used it.
3: He might if he had to. Jingles, that light down the street.
2: Yeah, what do you reckon?
3: Those flames shooting out of the window down there.
2: Holy cow, it's the marshal's office. It's on fire.
3: Come on, Jingles.
9: Fire! Fire! Everybody out! Bring the water bucket!
2: There! Hang it up before it burns to the ground!
9: The marshal's office and the whole town with it.
2: Fire's about out. Nothing much left but smoke, Bill.
3: Let me to the door now. I'm going in.
2: Careful, Bill.
3: Stay behind.
2: Well, the lamp busted. I don't know what else could start it like this.
3: Jingles, here on the floor.
2: Jumping bullfrogs. It's old Pop Carter. Smoke must have got him.
3: Not the smoke, Jingles. Look again.
2: Bill, he's been shot.
3: That's right. Pop Carter's dead.
2: Poor old Pop. What you doing, Bill?
3: Having a look in the safe.
10: Mr. Hickok, are you all right?
3: Outside, Jingles.
5: What's going on, Hickok?
3: Just a minute, Mr. Flagg. Folks, we didn't just have a fire here tonight. We've had a robbery and a murder.
5: Robbery? Not the money I left here.
3: That's right, Mr. Flagg. Carter's dead, and your boss's cattle money's gone, every cent of it.
5: I thought as much. And you know who done it? It's the work of Jimmy Cloud.
10: You've got no right to say that, Mr. Flagg. Nobody saw Jimmy here.
5: Nobody had to. It's the same kind of job he pulled 2 years ago. Firing the building and making his getaway in the excitement.
10: Just the same, a man's innocent till you prove him guilty.
5: We got all the proof we want. He'll get you next, Hickok. I warned you.
2: You know, it looks mighty bad for Jimmy, Bill.
3: Better mount up, Jingles. The rest of you stay here and take care of Pop.
5: Going someplace, Hickok?
3: To a little shack at the edge of town. Let's hope Jimmy Cloud's still there.
2: Well, there's his horse outside the shack, Bill.
3: Yeah, Jingles. Means Jimmy's inside.
2: Well, he must be locoed, staying around at a time like this.
3: Shh. We won't bother to knock.
8: Hickok, what's the idea?
2: Freeze, Jimmy.
8: I ain't drawn. Why should I?
3: Packing to go somewhere, Jimmy?
8: Well, what if I am? It's no business of yours.
3: It could be, Jimmy. Or didn't you know? Somebody just set the marshal's office on fire. After killing Pop Carter and taking over $10,000.
8: Well, that doesn't mean I had anything to do with it.
3: Then maybe you wouldn't mind if I searched the place.
8: No, search all you like. A lot you'll find around here.
3: Keep an eye on him, Jingles.
8: Yeah, go on. Keep looking. I got nothing to hide.
2: Then why are you packing your war bag? Why are you fixing to pull out when the ruckus starts?
8: That ought to be easy to guess. I thought folks in Rainbow Fall would give me a chance.
2: Well, Mrs. Skinner wanted to.
8: Yeah, and I was going to take her up on it. Till I realized it wouldn't be fair to her. Everybody's making it hard on her just because she wanted to give me a job. Because she believed in me.
10: I still believe in you, Jimmy, no matter what anybody says.
2: Mrs. Skinner.
8: Mrs. Skinner, I appreciate what you wanted to do, but it's no good. They don't want me here.
10: They'll get over it. Now, you pick up your thing and come on out to the ranch right now.
3: Mrs. Skinner, I'm afraid Jimmy can't do that.
10: And why not?
3: Jimmy, this envelope I just found in the bottom drawer. What was it doing there?
8: Why, I don't know. I never saw it before.
3: You sure about that?
2: Bill, that's the one that had all the Lazy Y money in it.
8: Money? Well, I don't know anything about any money.
10: Jimmy, If you know, tell him.
8: But I don't know, Mrs. Skinner. I swear I don't.
3: You'd better give me your gun, Jimmy. There's nothing I can do now but lock you up.

0: Guess that'll hold you, Jimmy.
1: Yeah. Yeah, nice and safe. With a bunch of woolly ranchers out there already tying a rope.
2: You're not giving the boy a chance, Mr. Hickok. Locking him up in this busted-down jail.
0: I had to lock him up, Mrs. Skinner. The evidence is all against him so far.
2: But do you think he's guilty? That's what I want to know.
3: Bill! Bill!
0: Keep that door locked, Jingles.
3: Bill, they've got around town plenty quick about your bringing Cloud here.
1: And you know what they're up to. Let me out of here, Hickok.
0: Not just yet, Jimmy.
3: It ain't just the mob outside either. Flag and Driscoll are over at the Apache and doing plenty of talking. They'll all be down here before long.
0: Mrs. Skinner, do you know how to handle a shotgun?
2: You just bet I do. Give me one and I'll show you.
0: Here you are. Jingles and I have a job to do.
2: I'll keep him off, all right. Where are you going?
0: To get the man who killed Pop

0: Say, I'll bet my 10-gallon hat you buckaroos believe all I do while the Wild Bill show's on is think up things to say about Kellogg's Corn Pops. Well, it just isn't so, because I'm too busy eating Pops and listening. And thinking up nice things to say about Corn Pops don't take a bit of effort at all. It's as simple as this. Kellogg's Corn Pops are the two-way cereal. You eat them out of the box or out of the bowl with milk. Now, no sugar, mind you. The sweetening's already on Corn Pops, and plenty of it. Ah, they're sweet, crisp, and crunchy, and mighty good for growing young ranch hands. 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Say, and that pure aluminum bag inside keeps Corn Pops fresh up to 10 times longer. And it's wonderful for packing sandwiches in or for storing foods in the icebox. So if you aren't already settled back enjoying Kellogg's Corn Pops right now, you better saddle up and ride down the store tomorrow and get a load of them. You'll need plenty, because the whole family's going to be getting into them and maybe leave you without enough. Now, let's say our little saying together. Kids love Pops, moms love Pops, and Pops love Pops. Good for you. Right now, I'm almost busting to get back to the show. Let's listen.
1: Now, let's get back to Rainbow Falls as Wild Bill Hickok and Jingles leave Mrs. Skinner to guard Jimmy Cloud. They step through the crowd gathered outside and walk directly to the brightly lighted Apache gambling house.
2: Bill, I don't get it. Now, you said yourself all the evidence pointed to Jimmy Cloud.
3: All the evidence isn't in, Jingles.
2: Well, what more do you want?
3: Easy. Ed Flagg and Pete Driscoll are over there at the bar.
2: Yeah, you know, for just a foreman, Flagg seems to be throwing a lot of money around.
4: There's only one way to handle numbers like Cloud.
5: Yeah, and I say we get at it pronto.
4: Well, if it ain't Hickok, you finally see things my way, huh?
3: Your way, Flagg?
4: You put Jimmy Cloud in jail, didn't you?
5: A lot of good that'll do once we get at him.
2: Now, Jimmy's getting a fair trial, Driscoll. Bill's seeing to that.
4: There's no need of waiting for a trial.
3: I agree with you, Flagg.
4: Huh? What do you mean by that?
3: I mean, I don't think Jimmy had anything to do with the robbery.
4: Hey, but you locked him up.
3: Only for safekeeping. Flagg, last night somebody tried to kill Jingles and me, and I think it was the same man who engineered the killing and robbery tonight.
5: Sure it was. Jimmy Cloud.
3: No, Driscoll. He left something scribbled in the dirt. The word revenge.
4: Cloud swore he'd get you. He wrote it.
3: Did he? Jimmy never went to school a day in his life. How would he know how to write?
2: Why, sure. Jimmy couldn't have wrote it.
3: And if Jimmy tried to kill us, he wouldn't have missed. He's too good a shot for that.
5: Ed, let's get out of here.
4: Shut up, Driscoll. Hickok don't know what he's talking about. Anyhow, that don't mean Cloud didn't do the killing tonight.
3: It makes a lot of difference. I think somebody set up that ambush last night just to make Jimmy look guilty. And then plan the robbery knowing Jimmy's the one we'd go after.
4: You're guessing, Hickok. You don't know nothing.
3: Only one thing more. Besides Pop, Jingles, and myself, only two other men knew the money belonging to the Lazy Y was at the marshal's office.
4: Why?
3: That was Ed Flagg and Pete Driscoll.
5: Ed.
2: Bill, watch out! Well, Driscoll won't have no more to say.
3: But Flagg will. Better tell it all, Flagg, while you can.
4: Hickok, you mean
3: That's right. That's right. Whatever you say won't make any difference now. Where's the money?
4: It's under the bunkhouse floor at the Lazy Y.
3: We'll see that your boss gets it. You fired the shots last night.
4: Yeah. Cloud didn't have nothing to do with it. I planted the empty money envelope in his shack.
3: Help him up, boys. Flag's only hit in the shoulder. He'll live.
4: Hickok, you double-crossed me. You knew all the time I was going to live.
2: Anyhow, long enough for the trial and what generally...

0: Well, Mrs. Skinner, looks like you're going to have to throw another big dam.
1: That's right, Jingles, and this time in honor of my new cowhand.
2: You're going to work for her after all, Jimmy.
3: Yeah, Bill, thanks to you. I guess I had you all wrong. But believe me, I didn't come back to get you.
2: I know that. I think folks around here will think differently toward you from now on.
1: Well, it's about time. Folks got to learn to have some faith in humanity.
2: You're right, Mrs. Skinner.
1: Showing a little kindness does a lot more for a boy than a prison could ever do.
0: You really mean that about showing kindness, Mrs. Skinner?
1: Well, of course I do, Jingles. Why?
0: Well, I was just thinking, if we all went with you to the ranch right now, we'd just get there in time for breakfast.
1: Well, then, come along. I'll fry you up enough bacon and eggs and potatoes to hold you till Christmas.
0: Did you ever notice, Bill, things always seem to look brighter after breakfast?

0: And now, here are the stars of Wild Bill Hickok, Guy Madison, and Andy Devine.
1: I hope you enjoyed our Wild Bill Hickok story today and that you'll be around when we ride in again next week.
2: I guess I'll end up in trouble again, huh, Guy?
1: I suppose so. But Andy and I also hope you'll remember to get Kellogg's Corn Pops.
2: Right. It's the great new cereal with the sweetening already on it.
1: You bet it is. Andy and I think Corn Pops are great. So long.
2: See you next week.
0: Yes, sir. Be sure to listen next week at this same time on this same station when Kellogg's Corn Pops brings you another exciting story of Wild Bill Hickok, starring Guy Madison and Andy Devine in person. Today's cast included Virginia Gregg, Fred Howard, Fred Shields, and Irvin Lee. Our director is Paul Pierce, music by Dick Orant. This is a David Heyer production. This is Charlie Lyon reminding you, kids love Pops, moms love Pops, Pops love Pops. Kellogg's.

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1: When Captain Bradford decided to attempt to escape with the rescue boat which Johnson sailed to within a few miles of the Magic Island, Mrs. Gregory and the captain planned to send a code message to Johnson and have him standing by to help them when their fuel ran out. However, it was discovered that even though the captain's formula put all the chemists to sleep in the laboratory, the other Euclideans are very careful in their watch over the island, and the radio message can't be sent from the boat. Jerry and Joan take a desperate chance in going down into the lower levels of the island, and in trying to escape from one of the Euclidean guards, they are climbing down the inside of an elevator shaft when the elevator starts down after them.
2: Jerry, that car has passed the fourth floor.
3: Can't you get this door on the sixth floor open?
2: No. We must just go down as fast as we can and hope the elevator does not catch us.
3: Come on, then. Hurry it up.
2: I am hurrying, Jerry, but that car sounds very near.
3: Well, if we have to, we'll yell and give ourselves away.
2: It would do no good. The inside of the car is so noisy we could not be heard.
3: Hey, Joan, the elevator stopped.
2: The guard is leaving the elevator on the fifth level.
3: He's gone now. Well, I guess he decided we were on the same level with the laboratory.
2: That does not seem right, Jerry. The guard would know we could not be on that level. There is something else happening.
3: Hey, what was that for?
2: That was a general alarm for the laboratory on the fifth level.
3: Well, let's do something about it.
2: There is nothing we can do, Jerry. But we must hurry to the bottom of this elevator shaft and try to reach the power chambers in the sub-levels.
3: Let's hurry it up, then. I'm getting mighty tired of playing tag up and down this little steel ladder in the dark.
2: We have only about 40 feet to go now, Jerry.
3: Oh, that's nice. Just about 40 feet more down this ladder. What do we do when we hit the bottom?
2: There is a steel floor at the bottom and doors open on all sides of the shaft. I will show you which one to use.
3: I'll be glad to see any kind of a door that will open when we want it to.
2: If you would talk less and move faster, Jerry, we would soon be down.
3: Okay with me. Here goes for silence and action. Hey, you stepped on my fingers.
2: I thought you were going to hurry.
3: I'll show you some hurrying. Oh, boy. I'm down on the floor.
2: I will be there in a moment, Jerry.
3: Hurry it up.
2: Oh, Jerry, that was a long climb, was it not?
3: Sure was.
2: We will try this door directly in front of us. Do not use your flashlight, Jerry. We must only feel our way in the dark until we are in a lighted passage.
3: Okay. How do you open this thing?
2: Just push it gently, Jerry. It should be quite noiseless.
3: Well, I'll try it. Yep, it moves all right. Hey, look, Joan. There's a crack of light around the edge of the door now.
2: Open it very carefully, Jerry. It is possible there will be a guard stationed there.
3: I'll sneak it open. There it is. Now, that's open far enough to get out through. I don't see anyone yet.
2: Then it will be safe to go out into the passageway. Go on, Jerry.
3: Okay. Nope. Not a soul in sight.
2: Close the door carefully. I think it is noiseless, but we must take no chances.
3: Right. There it is. Now where?
2: As you can see, this corridor or tunnel runs around the outside of the lowest level in the island proper. We are now 100 feet below the level of the surface of the island and about 90 feet below the water level.
3: And these power rooms we're trying to get to are still further down?
2: Yes, there are two sub-levels under us. The rooms we are interested in are in the first level, directly under our feet.
3: Then let's get going and do something about it.
2: We will go carefully and swiftly around this curving passageway to the steps which lead down into the power rooms. And then?
3: Well, what if we run into one of these guards?
2: Oh, there is no if, Jerry. We will meet one of them.
3: Oh, that's nice. What do we do with him?
2: We must put him to sleep with a ray gun.
3: Yeah, but what's he going to be doing all this time?
2: We must give him no chance to do anything. As we start to walk from here, you will walk in front of me. I will point my ray gun at your back as if you were my prisoner.
3: Well, don't forget, we're just playing that I'm your prisoner.
2: Oh, do not worry about that. When we meet the guard, I will tell him that I followed you down here and captured you. Then I will find some excuse to walk back here, and he will start the other way with you. That will give me an opportunity to use the ray gun on the back of his head.
3: All right. Then after this guard goes to sleep, what do we do next?
2: As this is a 300-second ray gun, the guard will only sleep for 5 minutes. In that time, we must go down into the power rooms, pass such other guards as we have to, shut off the power, and escape from this level.
3: Oh, and we've got 5 minutes to do all that in. Hey, what do we do in our spare time?
2: I think that will take nearly all of the 5 minutes.
3: Yeah, I wouldn't be surprised. Well, come on. Let's meet this guard and get it over with. Hey, that means the chemical laboratory again, doesn't it?
2: Yes, Jerry. Something very important is taking place there. That is the second alarm. And that means that everyone on the island who can is to rush to the 5th level at once.
3: Oh, how about these guards we've got to meet around here? Will that alarm also get them out of the way?
2: No. The guards will not leave their places for any reason. But the alarm will call everyone not on guard duty or in the confinement cells.
3: Say, how about those confinement cells? If everybody on this island is a Euclidean, why do they have to have those guards all over the place and so many cells?
2: There are a great many people here who are not really Euclideans. Captain Bradford was very near the truth when he said that many of the island people must be no more than prisoners. That is exactly what they are. Prisoners who are made to do all the hard work at the bidding of the Euclidean scientists.
3: They're not getting much action, whatever it's all about. Let's go and get this over with.
2: You walk a few steps ahead of me. I will hold this ray gun carefully trained on your back. Remember how you are to act as we meet the guard.
3: I got it. Come on.
2: We should meet him just around the curve in the passage. Say no more until we arrive there.
4: Step. What are you doing in this passageway?
2: I am Cleostra. This man is my prisoner, guard. I am taking him to the general control chambers for questioning by the Euclidean Board of Governors.
3: Hey, now look here. I wasn't doing anything. I was...
4: Silence! What was this man doing here, Cleostra?
2: I was instructed to guide him to the chemical laboratory on the 5th level. He has an antidote for the sleeping gas which has overcome the scientists.
3: Well, what if I have?
4: Silence!
3: Okay.
4: Proceed, Cleostra. What is this man doing here?
2: I took him to the 5th level as instructed. There he broke away from me and reached this level before I could overtake him. For some reason, he has refused to take the formula which he holds to the laboratory.
4: Why is that, fool?
3: Because if those Euclideans never wake up, it'll be too soon for me.
4: So, I think I...
2: No, not that guard. He must be taken unharmed before the remaining scientists and compelled to deliver the formula. Then he is to stand close by and watch it compounded in the laboratory. This is to prevent any treachery.
4: That is well ordered. If he escaped from you once, how can you be sure of delivering him safely there now?
3: Oh, she can't be. It'll take more than a girl with a ray gun in her hand to take me anywhere. If she uses that thing on me, I'll only go to sleep for 5 minutes. I'm kind of tired anyway.
2: I have a plan, guard. You take this man to the scientist. Your ray gun will put him in a far different kind of sleep if he resists you. I will attend your station until you return.
4: Good as well. These men in the laboratory must be revived at any cost. I will take him. Precede me, fool. And remember, if this ray gun will put you to sleep for 1,000 years, walk quickly. That way.
3: Okay, okay. But you don't have to get so rough about
4: it. Silence! I will return soon, Cleostra.
2: That is well. All right, Jerry. You may turn around now.
3: I hope I can turn around. Yep. My neck moves anyway. Boy, when I heard that ray gun start crying up the back of my neck, I sure got a scare.
2: He will sleep nicely there for 5 minutes, Jerry. Now we must hurry on.
3: Boy, he didn't make a sound when he fell on this noiseless floor. Say, talking about making a sound, wouldn't they hear that ray gun down in the power room?
2: No, Jerry. The power room is not noiseless. It is another room that is kept deliberately noisy, so the human ear will learn to distinguish the sounds of the various machines and whether or not they are in perfect operation.
3: Okay, come on then. Let's beat it for the power room.
2: And when we get there, we will just have to walk boldly in. I know the location of the principal switches and valves. We will have to move rapidly. You must do as I tell you about everything you touch. Then our chances of escape will be a matter of seconds, possibly a fraction of a second.
3: Did you ever try to cut a second up into little pieces?
2: Of course not, Jerry. But a second does have an element of time within its limits, which gives the human brain scope enough to encompass a considerable flight of mental activity.
3: I got it. A second gives you long enough to think about all the other places you ought to be when the ray gun starts on you.
2: Come, Jerry, this is not the time for joking.
3: I sort of figured that out for myself.
2: Quiet now. There is the door of the power chamber stairway. We must descend one flight.
3: All right. Do I just jerk it open?
2: Yes. Open it barely a crack at first. We may see something of advantage. Slowly and carefully now, Jerry.

0: What a place.
1: It is wonderful, Jerry. There is enough power generated here to light a city in your world.
0: Boy, I believe it. Well, what do we do now?
1: Let me see. Yes. Do you see those two large valves at the foot of the steps to your left?
0: Yeah.
1: You will open those wide and do it quickly. I will open all the switches on the master panel in the center of the room. Then we must run madly back up these steps and out.
0: But, hey, you're going to take the dangerous part. You'll be farther from the door.
1: No, Jerry. It will take you longer to open the valves. Now, ready?
0: Ready.
1: Then, we go.

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2: You know, some marmalades get some of their tang from added flavoring. While Robertson's Golden Shred gets all of its tang from Seville oranges. What would you rather have for breakfast?

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1: Presenting the adventures of Jungle Jim. Last week, Shanghai Lil won Jungle Jim's admiration as a skillful flyer when she threw the purple triangle plane off her trail by faking a spin. Then she flew above her former pursuers and shot them down in flames. Later on a steamship bound for Shanghai, Lin Chalmers reported to her father that she overheard a Chinese voice declare Jungle Jim was dead. Despite the Reverend's warning against eavesdropping, Lin left their cabin to find out what happened to Jim. The thrilling adventures of Jungle Jim are pictured each Sunday in the Comic Weekly, the world's greatest pictorial supplement of humor and adventure. The Comic Weekly, each page printed in full colors, is distributed everywhere as an integral part of your Hearst Sunday newspaper. And now we continue our story. The boat carrying the Reverend Chalmers and his daughter steams toward Shanghai. Lin spies the purser coming along the deck and decides to do a little sleuthing before going back to the door of cabin 307.
2: Oh, purser.
3: Good evening, Miss Chalmers. Something I can do to make you and your father more comfortable?
2: Thank you, but everything's fine so far. I didn't want to ask you for any more service, just some information.
3: Oh, certainly, miss. What did you wish to know?
2: I saw a Chinese at dinner tonight who interested me. My steward told me he occupies cabin 307. Could you tell me who he is?
3: 307, oh, I see. Oh, of course, yes, it's Lin Pu, Prince Lin Pu. He traces his ancestry back to the first rulers of the earliest dynasty.
2: He does?
3: Oh, yes. You wouldn't think it to look at him, would you?
2: No, I should say not.
3: And young ladies are accustomed to thinking of princes as quite the romantic-looking young men. Tall, slender, handsome, not fat, and, well, shall we say, unattractive?
2: Unattractive is putting it much too mildly. Repulsive is the only word that describes Lin Pu.
3: Then may I ask why you're so interested in him?
2: Why, because he is so repulsive-looking, and because he's traveling first cabin.
3: Well, Lin Pu has plenty of money, and I'm sure I don't know where he gets it. He never seems to have any business connections, but he travels on our line quite a bit.
2: Well, a prince usually is wealthy, isn't he, Purser?
3: A regular up-to-date prince, yes, but never a prince in name only. Bless you, miss, why, Lin Pu is really a prince as far as lineage goes. It doesn't mean a thing today, because China is no longer a monarchy.
2: So that's it. That's why...
3: Eh? Well, I beg your pardon? That's why what?
2: Nothing, Purser. Thank you. You've more than satisfied my womanly curiosity.
3: Oh, very good, miss. Good night, miss.
2: Good night, Purser. Well, Mr. Lin Pu, I want to find out how you happen to know so much about Jungle Jim. Cabin 307, here I come.

0: Meanwhile, Shanghai Lil's plane carrying Jim and Kolo roars on along the China coast. Suddenly, Lil's voice is heard over the headset.
1: Jim, look down there.
2: What city is that, Lil?
1: Either Wenchao or Ningpo. Tell you in a minute.
2: Say, we sure haven't wasted any time. Won't be long now, Kolo.
3: We all seem glad, Juan, Jim.
2: I'll bet you are. Well, Kolo, remember you asked to come along with me.
3: Yes, it, Juan. Kolo, no. Me all same glad come. All same glad go down earth some more.
2: To tell you the truth, Kolo, I'll be darn glad myself. I'm nearly crazy with the suspense, waiting to find out what the consul at Shanghai wants with me.
1: Jim, that was Ningpo. We're coming to the Bay of Hangzhou. We'll be over it in a minute.
2: Good. It can't show up too soon for me. That means we're almost at Shanghai.
1: That's right, Jim.
2: What's the plan, Lil, after we get there?
1: You land at the airport and go straight from there to the foreign settlement.
2: That suits me fine.
1: There's Hangzhou Bay down there.
2: Yes, sir, and does it look good, too. What's that island over there, do you know?
1: The big one right under us now is called Chusan Island. That's the only charted island on my map, so don't ask me anything more about Ireland.
2: Okay, but there's plenty about the Purple Triangle business that I want to ask you. You know, I've been trying to figure it out ever since we left Burawani, but it just doesn't add up to anything. Tell me what it's all about, will you?
1: You'll find out for yourself before long, Jim.
2: Yeah, I know. But it may be pleasanter and a whole lot less trouble if you tell me.
1: I can't tell you any more than I have already.
2: You said you knew all about the Purple Triangle gang.
1: That's right. I do.
2: Then why can't you tell me what you know?
1: I can't tell you that either. There's a special reason. You'll have to take my word for it.
2: Yeah, I guess I will. When you won't talk, you won't talk. I found that out.
1: I'll say this much, Jim. Good thing we prevented those Purple Triangle scouts from getting back to the Masked Prince.
2: I don't suppose there's any use in my asking why.
1: No, you'll just have to take my word for that, too.
2: Oh, say, what are you going to do with your Bat Kingdom, Lil? I just happened to think of it.
1: I don't know exactly what I'll do. Maybe I'll find another overseer to take Jacques Lebar's place. Go ahead from where I left off.
2: You won't if the Reverend Chalmers has anything to say about it.
1: Oh, he won't have anything to say. If I make up my mind to start up the Bat Kingdom again.
3: Juan Jim. No can see water down there. Water all same gone.
2: What? Well, I'll be darned. You're right, Kolo. It looks like we're above the clouds. Lil.
1: Yes?
2: I didn't notice we were climbing. What's our altitude now?
1: We haven't been climbing. What gave you that idea?
2: I can't see the Bay of Hangzhou anymore. It's all covered by clouds.
1: Good heavens, that's not clouds, Jim. That's fog.
2: Huh?
1: If it doesn't break up, we're liable to fly right over Shanghai and lose our way. Keep your eyes open for the first sight of an opening in the fog.
2: We will. Kolo. Look on your side. Be sure to tell me the minute you see land or water.
3: All right, Juan Jim. Me look.
1: I'm flying by the instrument. Can I take my eyes off the panel? See anything but that terrible fog?
2: Not on my side. What do you see, Kolo?
3: All same here. Nothing.
2: Kolo can't see a thing on his side either, Lil.
1: I'll have to take a chance and drop down a little way. Here goes. Sign of Shanghai now?
2: Not yet. Kolo, can you see land?
3: No, Juan Jim. All same here. Only see sky.
2: There doesn't seem to be any break in the fog yet, Lil.
1: Keep looking, Jim. We ought to be almost over Shanghai now. We mustn't miss it.
2: I'm watching closely, Lil. What are you going to do? Go lower?
1: I don't dare. No telling how low the fog is hanging. I'm going to keep on my course and trust to luck that it will burn off enough to show us where we are.
2: Here's hoping your luck is good. How's the gasoline holding out?
1: I've just changed to the emergency tank. We had enough to get us to Shanghai, but it meant fog.
2: Let's talk about something else. Know any funny stories?
3: Juan Jim, look. What is it, Kolo? Sky open. Look. So it is.
2: Lil.
1: What is it, Jim?
2: There's a hole in the fog now. Look down, quick.
1: That's Shanghai below us.
2: Hooray, we've made it.
1: Save the celebrating until later. Look down now.
2: The fog's closed in again. Lil, what are we going to do? Circle around until it burns off?
1: I hope not, but I'll circle around until I can get on the beam of the airport and get them to guide us down. Disconnect your headset, Jim. I'm going to tune in my two-way radio now. Can't talk to you for a while.
4: 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Can you hear me, Shanghai? Shanghai Airport. I need your help to guide me in. Can you hear me, Shanghai? Where are you, means.

0: Meanwhile, on the boat bound for Shanghai, the Reverend Chalmers hears his cabin door opened.
1: Lin, is that you, Lin?
2: Nein, this isn't your daughter. This is your doctor.
1: Oh, I must have dropped off to sleep for a minute. She just went out, and I thought she was coming back.
2: Mm-hmm. How are you feeling tonight, Reverend?
1: Better, I think. Thank you, Doctor.
2: That is good. We want you to feel better all the time. Well, we just turn on the light here and see for ourselves.
1: Doctor, is my watch going? Is it that time?
2: Why, yes, sure, certainly.
1: But where can my daughter be? She left nearly an hour ago to go up on deck. She said she'd be right back. Haven't you seen her up there?
2: No. As a matter of fact, I haven't been up on deck all evening.
1: Oh, I wonder what can have happened to her.
2: Oh, you mustn't get so...